The title is, Can This Relationship Be Saved? What We Miss When We Don't Commit. Jack and Grace met through a mutual friend. From day one, they seemed to be a perfect match. Grace was everything Jack had wanted. She was beautiful, outgoing, and caring, always there when Jack needed her. And for the first 5 months, they were really inseparable. Jack could hardly think of anything but Grace. He didn't need to look further. He told his friends, she's the one. Now almost 3 years have passed, and Jack still enjoys the comfort and familiarity of being with Grace, but some of the spark is gone. Grace's flaws seem to me more obvious now, and he's not sure he finds her as attractive as he once did, and he's beginning to resent all the time she wants to spend with him. Have you ever been in a relationship like this? I'm writing this book because I believe God has something better for you. He wants you in a relationship defined by both passion and commitment. But before you can take hold of this wonderful plan, you need to know something about this couple. There are millions of Jacks walking around today, and Grace isn't a girl. Grace is church. I read that first part and I thought, wow, this book's going to be exciting. So anyway, I'm going to flip on over. It talks about traveling solo in church and not really being involved the way we should be. And then there's this little excerpt called A Passionate Encounter. And it talks about this guy that wrote the book. He said a pastor friend of his, sent him a tape called Passion for the Church. And it was by a pastor in Maryland. And he says he's not sure why he listened to those tapes, but for a confirmed church dater like me, the title alone was baffling. Now, I'm going to get to what the church dater is in just a moment, but he talks about that, he would hop around from church to church. He would go to one church because he liked the music better there, and he'd go to another church because he liked the fellowship better, and he'd go to another church because he liked the preaching better. So that's kind of what he considers a church dater. But in the tapes that he was listening to, he said that the preacher talked from the book of Ephesians. He showed that the church was actually God's idea, not some plan or program invented by us humans. In fact, the church is the only institution God promised to sustain forever. This is where passion came in. To be a part of the universal church isn't enough, the preacher said. Every Christian is called to be passionately committed to a specific local church. Local church is the key to spiritual health and growth for a Christian. And because of the visible body of Christ in the world, the local church is central to God's plan for every generation. Now I'm going to flip on over here to the title of this. This is still in the first chapter, but it's another little title he's got up here in the book. It says, Can You Spot a Church Dater? It said, these days, experts describe America as a nation of believers, but not belongers, and the numbers confirm it. We go to church because that's what Christians are supposed to do, but we're careful to avoid getting involved too much, especially with people. We don't pay much attention to God's larger purpose for us as a vital part in the specific church family. So we go through the motions without really investing in ourselves. Most essentially, a church dater tends to be very critical. We are short on allegiance and quick to find fault in our church. We treat church with a consumer mentality, looking for the best product for the best price of our Sunday morning. As a result, we're fickle and not invested for the long term, like a lover with a wandering eye, always on the hunt for something better. Now, guys, that's just the beginning of this book, and that's just a little teaser to encourage you to go out and get this book again. It is called Why Church Matters by Joshua Harris, and I think you will thoroughly enjoy the book. It's a very easy read, and if you want something that helps explain to you the importance of why you should be connected in a local church, you really want to get this book. Okay, on to the next book, because I could keep reading in that and it would take up the whole review this week. So the next book was given to me by my pastor. The title of the book is called God's Armor Bearer and is by Terry Nance. Now, I'm not even sure I can even begin to do this book justice on this review, so I'm just going to try to pick out a few things in the book that might entice you, intrigue you, make you want to get the book so you can read really in detail.

what it's about. But what I love about all these books that I have been reading is all of these books point back to Christ. They point to what the Word says. That's the most important book that we should ever read. So I just wanted to get that in there. All of these, it gives scriptures, and I love this about the books. It tells you where to go to find these in the Bible, and as you're doing your studying, I do more than just read these books. I go and I look at the references, and I just really enjoy this. So I hope you enjoy it too. But I'm going to read just a couple of things from God's Armor Bearer, and hopefully you will run out and get it also. It says, the purpose of this book is to give you a revelation of the spirit of an armor bearer and your relationship with the man or woman of God in your life. It says, you and I will never flow in the anointing of Elisha until we have learned to serve an Elijah. Jesus said, greater love hath no man than this, that a man lay down his life for his friends. It is not difficult to claim that we are submitted to Jesus, but the question is, are we submitted to another human being? Now that is a different story. So that's just one of the little paragraphs. And again, I say, if I took the time to read to you everything I have underlined, there'd be no need for you to go out and buy the book. But I wanted to go to and read this one. It's titled The Hour of the Local Church. I think it's really important to read this. From the prophetic signs happening every day, it seems Jesus is soon to return. That is why I feel such an urgency about each member of the body of Christ finding his place and remaining faithful, so we can be productive in God's kingdom. I believe this is the hour of the local church. The local church is the hub from which all ministry gifts are to function and the center out of which they are to flow. In the local church, you will find what is needed to build the character of Christ in us. Each member of the body of Christ should discover his or her gift and calling, and then become fully connected to a local church, submitting one to another and submitting to the God-called pastors and leaders that are there. When people come into my office desiring to become part of the local church body, my first question always is, what church do you come from and who is your pastor? You can tell what type of Christian you're dealing with by the answer you get. Millions of Christians attend church services only on Sunday mornings and are not committed physically or spiritually to that church. Their reasons for attending range from tradition to religious duty to social acceptance in the community. Going to church once a week eases their consciences of religious obligations. Think what would happen in this country if those people would get on fire for God and begin to release their gifts and talents in the body. We would see the world reach with the gospel. The local church is called to touch its community and its town or a city for God. To the reader, I would ask these questions. What part are you to play? Where can you get involved? What resources do you have available? What opportunities lie before you? And what do leaders of your local church need from you? How many times have they asked for help, or how many times have you volunteered? Take a look at what you have to offer your local church. You may feel that you have nothing to offer, but that is never true of anyone. Each born-again believer has something to offer that is unique. Each Christian has a call on his own life which will become apparent once he is involved in a church. 1 Peter 4:10 in the Amplified Bible says, as each of you have received a gift, employ it for one another as good trustees of God's many-sided grace, faithful stewards of the extremely diverse, unmerited favor. So anyway, with this book, God's Armor Bearer, I would suggest it for anybody wanting to be involved in church ministry in the And what I mean by being involved by church ministry is doing whatever needs to be done in the church. That was book number two. Little excerpt from it. Now, book number three is the one that I'm really, really, really excited to tell you about. Our pastor has been preaching on this, and it's how to operate in the gifts of the Spirit. I'm not even going to try to tell you everything that's in this book, but I will tell you that this book will certainly change your life. It gives you the definitions of the spiritual gifts. It helps you with the insight to see which gifts may be for you, may be the ones that the Holy Spirit has given to you. This book
will transform you. And I

0: say that, you need to get it, to read it, to study it, and read it over and over and over again. It is such a good book, talking about super faith and working of miracles and tongues and interpretations and prophecies and discerning of spirits and on all of the nine gifts are he goes through in here. It is a very, very, very good book. Get this book, study it. I promise you it will change you forever the way you think about spiritual gifts. Now, having said that, I'm going to go into another book that I read a while back that was recommended to me by a friend. And it's actually two books, but one of them, the first of the books is called Radical by David Platt. And the second one is Radical Together. Now, I mention these again because I think it's very important in the body of Christ for us to wake up and to realize what kind of radical faith it's going to take to make it in these last days. As we see all the things in the world just spinning around out of control, and being a radical, on fire Christian for God is what's going to help us to be those overcomers that we're supposed to be to make it in the end. Next month, Bill and I will be back together on a book review. And I believe the name of that book we're going to be reviewing is called Normal Christianity. So I won't tell you who the author's by. You're just going to have to wait till then. But in the meantime, I hope that you will seriously go out and consider either buying or ordering these books. Why Church Matters by Joshua Harris. God's Armor Bearer by Terry Nance. How to Operate in the Gifts of the Spirit by Stephen Brooks. And Radical and Radical Together by David Platt. That gives you five different books, and I hope you enjoy them. I hope they bless you the way they've blessed me. The books are awesome, and each one is different, but they are such easy, fast reads. And I know, Sandy Arledge, I know you're listening because you listen all the time. Sister, I hope you go out and get these books because you will really, really, really enjoy them. Anyway, that's it for me this week for Between the Pages. I hope that you've enjoyed it, and I cannot wait until next month when I can share some new books with you. God bless. Thank you for joining us for Between the Pages with Bill and Dana. We hope you enjoyed our book review. 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God bless.
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In Focus. The scripture for today's daily walk through the Bible is found in Proverbs 4 and 25. Look straight ahead and fix your eyes on what lies before you. What is your focus today? Are you willing to focus your thoughts and energies on God's blessings and upon His will for your life? Or will you turn your thoughts to other things? This day and every day hereafter is a chance to celebrate the life God has given you. It's also a chance to give thanks to the one who has offered you more blessings than you can possibly count. Today, why not focus your thoughts on the joy that is rightfully yours in Christ? Why not take the time to celebrate God's glorious creation? Why not trust your hopes instead of your fears? When you do, you will think optimistically about yourself and your world, and you can then share your optimism with others. They'll be better for it, and so will you, but not necessarily in that order. E. Stanley Jones said, "Whatever we focus on determines what we become." Again, the scripture for today's daily walk through the Bible says, "Look straight ahead and fix your eyes on what lies before you." Proverbs 4:25.

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0: me.
1: Today's lesson from the Proverbs. Proverbs 12 and verse 18. There is one who speaks like piercings of a sword, but the tongue of the wise promotes health. One mouth, two ears. James chapter 1 verses 19 and 20 says, everyone must be quick to hear, slow to speak, and slow to anger. For man's anger does not accomplish God's righteousness. Perhaps God gave each of us one mouth and two ears in order that we might listen twice as much as we speak. Unfortunately, that can be hard to do, especially when we become angry. Anger is a natural human emotion that is sometimes necessary and appropriate. Even Jesus himself became angered when he confronted the money changers in the temple. But more often than not, our frustrations are of the more mundane variety. When you are tempted to lose your temper over the minor inconveniences of life, don't. Turn away from anger and instead turn to God. He is listening, and you can tell him all your frustrations and hurts. Sometimes, after talking it through with God, you are better able to respond with kindness instead of anger. Remember the lesson from Proverbs. One mouth, two ears. Proverbs 12 and verse 18. There is one who speaks like the piercings of a sword, but the tongue of the wise promotes health.

Now we continue reading from the Bible with 2 Thessalonians chapter 3, verse 6. Now we command you, brethren, in the name of our Lord Jesus Christ, that you keep away from every brother who leads an unruly life, and not according to the tradition which you received from us. For you yourselves know how you ought

to follow our example, because we did not act in an undisciplined manner among you, nor did we eat anyone's bread without paying for it. But with labor and hardship we kept working night and day so that we would not be a burden to any of you. Not because we do not have the right to this, but in order to offer ourselves as a model for you, so that you would follow our example. For even when we were with you, we used to give you this order. If anyone is not willing to work, then he is not to eat either. For we hear that some among you are leading an undisciplined life, doing no work at all, but acting like busybodies. Now such persons we command and exhort in the Lord Jesus Christ to work in quiet fashion and eat their own bread. But as for you, brethren, do not grow weary of doing good. If anyone does not obey our instruction in this letter, take special note of that person and do not associate with him so that he will be put to shame. Yet do not regard him as an enemy, but admonish him as a brother. Now may the Lord of peace himself continually grant you peace in every circumstance. The Lord be with you all. I, Paul, write this greeting with my own hand. And this is a distinguishing mark in every letter. This is the way I write. The grace of our Lord Jesus Christ be with you all. First Timothy chapter 1. Paul, an apostle of Christ Jesus, according to the commandment of God our Savior, and of Christ Jesus, who is our hope, to Timothy, my true child in the faith, grace, mercy, and peace from God the Father and Christ Jesus our Lord. As I urged you upon my departure from Macedonia, remain on at Ephesus, so that you may instruct certain men not to teach strange doctrines, nor to pay attention to myths and endless genealogies, which give rise to mere speculation, rather than furthering the administration of God which is by faith. But the goal of our instruction is love, from a pure heart and a good conscience and a sincere faith. For some men, straying from these things, have turned aside to fruitless discussion, wanting to be teachers of the law, even though they do not understand either what they are saying or the matters about which they make confident assertions. But we know that the law is good if one uses it lawfully, realizing the fact that law is not made for a righteous person, but for those who are lawless and rebellious, for the ungodly and sinners, for the unholy and profane, for those who kill their fathers or mothers, for murderers and immoral men and homosexuals and kidnappers and liars and perjurers and whatever else is contrary to sound teaching, according to the glorious gospel of the blessed God, with which I have been entrusted. This is The Word, reading from the Bible without comment. And I'm your scripture reader, Nicholas Hope. Today, as usual, I've been reading from the New American Standard Bible Update. Be listening next time for more from The Word.

Tastes right. Well, hello, everyone. Welcome to Be Encouraged Today. I'm your host, Deidre Kirkland, delivering God's Word and His encouragement for this journey we call life. So, let's be encouraged today.

Hey everyone, thanks for tuning in again. Today I would like to talk about something that I haven't heard anyone else really mention about, but you know, we've got this COVID-19 going around, and with that, we're having to be quarantined and self-quarantined, and we can't be in a group more than three. There's people that are unable to go to church. There's people that are unable to go to see their family. You know, I know personally, me, our church is actually doing services called drive-in services, which really, that's good, but it's really not the same. They do live videos. I've seen other churches doing live videos. That's awesome and great, making the best out of a bad situation. But it's really not the same whenever you think about, we're not allowed to touch each other, so we can't hug each other if you like doing those kind of things. We can't sit with one another. We can't eat with one another. We can't fellowship at all, really. And then you've got, like personally, I am unable to take my children to go see their grandparents. We have to pull up in the yard, let them come out on the porch. We have to stay in the vehicle and allow our children to talk through a window. It's just really, it's bad on the children. It's bad on the parents. It's bad on the grandparents. You have to be careful about going in stores. It's getting out of control. And with that being said, there's a lot of people dealing with worry and anxiety. I personally don't like germs, and I didn't like germs before any of this happened. So if, which I've only done it maybe a handful of times in the last month, is go into a store, when that happens, I treat everybody as if they have the coronavirus. It's just ridiculous. You can't even, I'm scared to talk to people because I don't want them to speak to me and maybe blow something over on me. I mean, these are the thoughts that go in my mind. And I mean, if you're taking all the precautions, there's only so many precautions, you know. If you venture outside the house, of course, we wash our clothes. Time we come at home, we take a shower. The time we come home, we disinfect anything and everything that is outside the house. I'm talking mail. We just disinfect it. That's after it sits in the mailbox for a few days. It's just really crazy. And you've got all of this going on. You've got social media. You've got the news. Everybody is reporting bad news constantly. You've got governors giving you more strict guidelines to do. You can't go to the lake. You can't go to the beach. You can't do anything recreational to relax. You can't do any of that. You can't go to the park. Children can't exercise in a park and blow off some steam. You can't even walk around a track anymore to relieve some of that stress that you may be having. It's just crazy, right? Well, with all of that going on, you know, we say we have to pray for one another, and we're supposed to. But I want to pray for those where the enemy is attacking them with all of this, you know, being placed on them constantly. You can't get away from it. It's everywhere. And the enemy starts working on these people, and depression sets in, anxiety and worry and panic and paranoia. But I want to focus more on the spirit of suicide. Okay, I mean, think about it. There are people where the enemy is attacking people on that specific area, the suicide. You know, you're alone, you're isolated. There's no one around you that can help you get through this. You can talk to them on the telephone, but some people require the feel of someone else, the touch of someone else, the hug of someone else, a kiss on the forehead. I mean, there are people that are genetically, that's how they operate. They need that kind of stuff. And talking on a telephone is just simply not enough. And so the enemy creeps in and he starts talking to you and reminding you of all the stuff that's going on right now, and it's never going to get better. And then one thing has led to another. And like, I personally, I wouldn't say that I battled the spirit of suicide per se, but I have had the enemy tell me that I'm not worthy, that I can't get it right, that I'm not good enough, that this will never end, that I made this mess. I've heard him recall back things that family members years ago has told me when I was a little girl.
that I'm a disappointment, that I'll never amount to anything, that he's recalled things that my friends have said, that nobody likes you, everybody messes, you know, picks on you, they just pretend to like you. I mean, stuff like that, that everybody's secretly laughing behind your back. I mean, things like that, that the ideas that the enemy comes up with and reminds us, you know, on a daily basis. In the spirit of suicide, it will operate, you know. The enemy will try to persuade you that while you're in isolation and you're having to be quarantined and separated from everybody, that it's never going to get any better, and why not end it all? You know, you'll be better off. You won't be suffering anymore. Depression, you know, it's a real thing. People say all the time they take so lightly the spirit of suicide. They take so lightly the spirit of depression and anxiety and worry. They take all those things so lightly. These are real things. These are real demonic spirits. They operate in our lives. And it's sad. And those people, we need to pray for those people. We need to check up on those people. You know, if you are dealing with any of this, I know that a lot of people, they're like, okay, well, I'm a Christian, so a demon can't mess with me. You know, it says, how can a demon live where the Holy Spirit lives? I've heard that so many times. Well, I've got an answer for you, and I actually got it out of a book that I'm reading by Dr. James Fimp. So this is what his response to it was, is the Holy Spirit lives in your spirit. Okay, and a demon lives in your mind, emotions, and physical body. So that makes sense, because the enemy, he always attacks our physical body. He makes us sick in our body, right? He tries to control our emotions. We get angry fast. We get sad fast. We lose control of our emotions at times. Okay, so yeah, that makes sense to me, right? The enemy controls your mind. He likes to control your mind. He puts ideas and persuasions in your mind and makes you run with them, okay? Like, end it all. End your suffering. I mean, things like that. You're no good. You'll never be any better than what you are. Nothing you can do is right, okay? So, I mean, those are all mind control by the enemy. There is a constant battle in your mind between the Holy Spirit and Satan. Satan wants to control your mind. I mean, this is real. And we need to, as soon as we open our eyes up to this and we accept that this is actually happening around us daily, and it's afflicting us and the people around us, then we can start battling the enemy right, because we know what his attacks are going to be, okay? There's some scriptures that I want to share with you today about God, love from God, okay? Because I know that the enemy will sometimes tell me that I'm not worthy, that I'm not good enough, okay? That God is disappointed in me, that I'm not doing what God wants me to do, that I'm getting it all wrong, that I'm causing too much trouble for myself, that I'm everything that's coming at me, attacking me, that I've somehow put on myself, like I did it myself. And it makes me wonder, well, does God really do love me? He says he does, but, you know, I mean, and it's all trickery. It's all playing mind games with you, and it gives you confusion, which I might say that I might want to add, go ahead and say that God is not the author of confusion. So if there's anywhere in your life where you're thinking you're getting a little confused, you don't understand something, getting kind of confused, that's the enemy attacking you, okay? So, anyways, getting back to what I was saying, scripture on love from God. In 1 John 3:1, it says, how great is the love the Father has lavished on us, that we should be called the children of God. Okay? 2 Corinthians 12:9 through 10 says, but he said to me, my grace is sufficient for you, for my power is made perfect in weakness. Therefore, I boast all the more gladly about my weaknesses, so that Christ's power may rest on me. That is why, for Christ's sake, I delight in weaknesses, in insults, in hardships, in persecutions, in difficulties. For I am weak, then I am strong. See, that's what it's, I love that, because I'm not perfect. You're not perfect. Things will happen. God, the enemy will tell you all your imperfect,
all you can't do. He'll tell you all the time, you can't. You ain't get it right. You're not getting it right. What's wrong with you? He tells you all of this, but you know what? That's okay. Because I know I'm not perfect, and I know I don't always get it right. And I know that I mess up, and I fall down, and I stumble. I know that I turn my head off of Jesus from time to time. I know these things, you know, and you do too. So delight in the fact that when we are weak, in my weakness, here comes God, and he makes me strong. Why? Because he loves me that much, and he loves you that much. Okay, now it says in Romans 3:23, it says, for all have sinned and fall short from the glory of God. Now there it is. We all have sinned and we all still sin. Why? Because we're not perfect. We don't always get it right. And when the enemy comes to you, again, when the enemy comes to you and says, you ain't get it right, tell him, say, yeah, I know, but I'm doing my best. Okay? And God honors my best. God honors me trying. God honors you trying. God honors you getting up off the floor and feeling sorry for yourself and dusting yourself off and doing this again. You know, he it's funny because he gives you this little thing called the next day, and what you do with it is up to you. But what I strongly suggest you to do is forget about what happened yesterday. Don't carry yesterday into tomorrow and use that day as a new day to get it right. If you fell, if you stumbled, if you felt like you disappointed God, then get it right. Correct it. My absolute favorite scripture, it is this, and let me pull it up. Okay, here it goes. My absolute favorite scripture is Romans 8:38-39. It says, for I am convinced that neither death nor life, nor angels nor demons, neither the present nor the future, nor powers, neither height nor depth, nor anything else in all creation will be able to separate us from the love of God that is in Jesus Christ our Lord. You know what that tells me? Nothing will make God ever stop loving me. So that alone is encouragement. So when all these demons come to you and they try to put stuff in your mind that you're not this, you're not that, you tell him, say, I am who God says I am. Okay? And what he says based on this show alone, he says in his word, he loves you. So, and he's with you. He's with you through this. He's with you through all this torment. He is. He says he'd never leave you nor forsake you. So hold on to that. And until next time, God bless.

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Also, follow me on Facebook at Be Encouraged Today with Deidre. 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And until next time, God bless.

This is Max McLean. What happens to us as we grow less judgmental and more compassionate? Listen to the Bible from Isaiah 58. If you do away with the yoke of oppression, with the pointing finger and malicious talk, and if you spend yourselves in behalf of the hungry and satisfy the needs of the oppressed, then your light will rise in the darkness and your night will become like the noonday. The Lord will guide you always. He will satisfy your needs in a sun-scorched land and will strengthen your frame. You will be like a well-watered garden, like a spring whose waters never fail. Your people will rebuild the ancient ruins and will raise up the

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You will be called repairer of broken walls. From Isaiah 58. Listen to the Bible. It's great for the soul.

0: Hi, this is Paige Hicks, and I'm in the studio with Dana Turner for another edition of Word of God Speaks. Dana, what's your favorite scripture?
1: Well, there's a scripture that I've always loved, and I can't get away from it no matter how hard I try, and it's Job 19 and 25. And it says, "For I know that my Redeemer liveth, and that he shall stand at the latter day upon the earth. And though after my skin worms destroy this body, yet in my flesh shall I see God, whom I shall see for myself, and mine eyes shall behold, and not another." And that's always been something that spoke to me. It says, I know my Redeemer lives, and one day I'm going to see him with my own eyes.
0: Mm-hmm.
1: I don't have to take it for anybody else's word or whatever. It's going to be something I see with my own eyes, even if this fleshly body dies. And, you know, and then the next moment I'm with him, it will be with my eyes that I see him.
0: That is a good one. I really like that one.
1: That's always been one of my favorite ones, and I can't get away from it. It's like, I know he lives, and I know I'm going to see him.
0: God is good.
1: Yes, he is.
0: God is faithful.
1: Yes, he is.
0: Thank you so much for coming on the show today.
1: You're very welcome. It was my pleasure.
0: Thank you for being here, Dana. And thank everyone for tuning in for another edition of Word of God Speaks. Have a blessed day. Word.

0: Here comes the boss. 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

0: on the Edge of Tribulation program. 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
1: Can I have a sip of your water? 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
2: Look, our standing with God is not dependent on how we feel. 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
1: Really?
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1: Great. 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

Walking with Christ every day. The scripture for today's daily walk through the Bible is from John 12, 25 and 26. He that loveth his life shall lose it, and he that hateth his life in this world shall keep it unto life eternal. If any man serve me, let him follow me, and where I am, there shall also my servant be. If any man serve me, him will my Father honor. As you begin the next stage of your life's journey, whom will you walk with? Will you walk with people who worship the ways of the world? Or will you walk with the Son of God? Jesus walks with you. Are you walking with Him? Hopefully you will choose to walk with Him today and every day of your life. God's Word promises that when you follow in Christ's footsteps, you will learn how to live freely and lightly. That's from Matthew 11, 28 and 30. Are you worried about the day ahead? Be confident in God's power. He will never desert you. Are you concerned about the future? Be courageous and call upon God. He will protect you. Are you confused? Listen to the quiet voice of your Heavenly Father. He is not a God of confusion. So talk with God, listen to Him, and walk with His Son starting now. Again, the scripture for today's daily walk through the Bible says, He that loveth his life shall lose it, and he that hateth his life in this world shall keep it unto life eternal. If any man serve me, let him follow me, and where I am, there shall also my servant be. If any man serve me, him will my Father honor. John 12, 25 and 26.

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2: Hi, Grandma. 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

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Proverbs 7, verses 1 to 3. Follow my advice, my son. Always treasure my commands. Obey them and live. Guard my teachings as your most precious possession. Tie them on your fingers as a reminder. Write them deep within your heart. Now from Psalms 119, 105, it says, your word is a lamp to my feet and a light to my path. Are you a person who trusts God's word without reservation? Hopefully so, because the Bible is unlike any other book. It is a guidebook for life here on earth and for eternal life. The psalmist describes God's word as a light to my path. Is the Bible your lamp? If not, you are depriving yourself of a precious gift from the Creator. Vance Horner observed, it takes calm, thoughtful, prayerful meditation on the Word to extract its deepest nourishment. How true! God's Word can be a roadmap to a place of righteousness and abundance. Make it your roadmap. God's wisdom can be the light to guide your steps. Claim it as your light today, tomorrow, and the rest of your life, and then walk confidently in the footstep of God's only begotten Son. Remember today's lesson, a light to my path. Proverbs 7, 1-3. Follow my advice, my son. Always treasure my commands. Obey them and

0: Now we continue reading from the Word of God with Revelation chapter 10. I saw another strong angel coming down out of heaven, clothed with a cloud, and the rainbow was upon his head, and his face was like the sun, and his feet like pillars of fire. And he had in his hand a little book which was open. He placed his right foot on the sea, and his left on the land. And he cried out with a loud voice, as when a lion roars. And when he had cried out, the seven peals of thunder uttered their voices. When the seven peals of thunder had spoken, I was about to write, and I heard a voice from heaven saying, "Seal up the things which the seven peals of thunder have spoken, and do not write them." Then the angel whom I saw standing on the sea and on the land lifted up his right hand to heaven, and swore by him who lives forever and ever, who created heaven and the things in it, and the earth and the things in it, and the sea and the things in it, that there will be delay no longer. But in the days of the voice of the seventh angel, when he is about to sound, then the mystery of God is finished, as he preached to his servants the prophets. Then the voice which I heard from heaven, I heard again speaking with me, and saying, "Go, take the book which is open in the hand of the angel who stands on the sea and on the land." So I went to the angel, telling him to give me the little book. And he said to me, "Take it and eat it. It will make your stomach bitter, but in your mouth it will be sweet as honey." I took the little book out of the angel's hand and ate it, and in my mouth it was sweet as honey. And when I had eaten it, my stomach was made bitter. And they said to me, "You must prophesy again concerning many peoples and nations and tongues and kings." Revelation chapter 11. Then there was given me a measuring rod like a staff, and someone said, "Get up and measure the
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2: Prophecy, revelation, dreams, economic collapse, civil war, aliens, human hybrids, the Nephilim, demons, giants, deliverance, the great deception, election fraud, lockdowns, forced compliance, tribulation, the mark of the beast, hatreds, mysteries. You want to stay tuned to Special Edition End Time Revelations. 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

0: Well, hello and welcome, everybody.
1: Hello, America. Well, how you doing today?
2: Hallelujah.
0: Welcome to another program.
1: My name is Rachel Glanton, and I am battle ready.
2: This is Little Ricky Wade, and I am raring to go.
1: Thank you for having us in the studio today, Pastor.
0: I want to welcome everybody into another program of Projects here. I'm your host, Henry Schaefer. We're going to take you on a little ride.
2: Yeah.
0: We're going to talk about Alien Disclosure.
1: Yes.
0: We're going to talk about the movie. We saw the movie yesterday.
1: Yes, we did.
0: 12 o'clock. We saw that movie, and it's an upside-down movie. Got a lot of good information in it to share with everybody, so settle right on in.
1: Yeah, it was excellently done.
0: Another little hour. Give us a little hour. We're gonna make sure that we can give you some insight.
1: Phone especially, a neighbor. Tell a friend.
0: Especially deliverance ministers.
1: Mm-hmm.
0: You need to listen up. And someone asked me, do I recommend them going to see it? Absolutely.
1: Yeah.
0: I was kind of apprehensive to put my tag on it for to go to see. Because, you know, someone said, well, Pastor Henry said. Pastor Henry said, Pastor Henry said,
1: that's right.
0: You need to go see
1: it. But you also gave instructions. If they go and don't listen to day before yesterday's show and pay attention to the warnings that you gave, the instructions.
0: They need that.
1: That's right. And if they didn't, well, they don't know. If they've been to an Armed and Dangerous seminar, they got some training.
0: Is that pickleball?
2: I'm giving the weather report.
1: Oh, is that what it is? That's what he's doing.
0: Well, yeah, that was that weather report hail?
1: Woo, boy.
0: Yeah, was that hail?
2: Yes.
0: Sound like that hail report, wasn't it?
1: It sounded different for sure.
0: That's right. All right, well, welcome on into the studio here. You listen to 99 FM WUCC out of Williston, South Carolina. And we're going to be your host for just a minute. You listen. We're going to drag you right on into a little spaceship.
1: Yeah.
2: Oh, man.
0: 999 FM. Mm. I mean, it's going to look like a radio station.
2: Mm.
0: The screen is going to look like this is us.
1: Mm.
0: And then you're going to realize that's more of what the movie was all about, too.
1: That's right.
0: Of all that deception of what you're looking at is not really what you're looking at.
1: We're not going to try to give you any spoilers here. We're not trying to upset you.
0: Well, I'm going to tell them everything.
1: But there are parts here that you need to understand.
0: I'm going to tell you everything about the movie. Then you're going to go back and you're going to watch. This is what he was talking about.
1: They're going to be so mad at you.
0: Yeah, it's all right. Don't matter to me. Just give me a little bit of that money when they go. It was $22. A piece.
1: Yeah, by the time you got through change, I think it was 24.
0: Well, after you buy popcorn, it was like 40.
1: Oh, my.
2: Well, I owe you some money.
1: It's all right. It's all right. I'm so glad we got there. I'm so glad it was.
0: Yeah, but.
1: It was great.
0: Anyway, it was worth every bit of it. And when I look back at, there's just a lot of information. The title, let me pop that title up here real quick.
1: Yes, sir. I'm going to do the disclaimer while he's doing that. The thoughts, views, and opinions expressed here on Project C or may not be the thoughts, views, and opinions of the owners, the staff, the sponsors, or any viewer, listener to this WUCC 99.9 FM, Williston, South Carolina. 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
2: Hmm.
0: So we're talking about Alien Disclosure. Thank you, Rachel, for doing that.
1: Absolutely.
0: Make sure you call her.
1: Yeah, and this is for entertainment purposes only.
0: That's it. That's what you have to do. You have to tell people. They say, well, he said this. They believe this. I said, did you hear that disclaimer?
1: Yeah, I mean, people believe a lot of things.
0: We're just talking about it. Look at this one here. We're talking about the Alien Disclosure, things that you need to know, even the shock. There's a shock factor to it. And then also about the occult items that were used in it.
1: Many
0: of the occult things that was used in it. And then, of course, the disclosure.
1: Yes.
0: Emotions.
1: Yes.
0: Mm. How? What does this thing do with your emotions? And different things
1: there
0: like
1: were a lot
0: that.
1: A lot of ploys in the movie that would bring you to a point of recognition that you were touched. You felt something in the movie, so that causes us as humans, as people with emotion, to make decisions or feel a certain type of way.
0: So that shock, I got more read it off the screen. The Alien Disclosure, the movie. What you need to know, the shock is going to be the occult, shot, the setup, emotions, hijacked,
1: mm-hmm.
0: and more.
1: Yeah, there's a lot more.
0: Oh, there's a lot more into this.
1: Yeah, thing. You could have kept typing right there, said a whole bunch of stuff. You know, this whole movie and the projection of it, they've been working on this thing for 2 or 3 years.
2: Mm.
1: It's not just a come out the box, crackerjack kind of thing. This is a planned, purposeful thing. And it by the producer of the movie, what's he called? Steven Spielberg. Whatever his position is, he has stated, even in a trailer, the challenging of your faith. So I walked into this thing knowing
2: he has outright stated that it is truth.
1: Yeah, that's what he said.
0: Yeah,
1: he said let's do it. You know, because you need to know. You need to know what you're looking at.
0: Say, I forbid the transference of any spirit.
1: I forbid the transference of any spirit off that screen to me, back and forth, other than the Holy Ghost in Jesus' name.
2: The Holy Ghost in Jesus' name.
1: Hallelujah.
2: Hallelujah.
1: Not interested in the subtleties of Satan.
2: And Marzulli said it was nothing but a chase scene all the way through the movie.
1: From one end to the other. That is what he said. I watched that video too. It was good.
2: I can see you.
0: After watching the movie,
3: much all that more makes so much inclined sense. Now than I was when I made Close Encounters. To really believe that we're not the only intelligent civilization in the universe.
4: What did you steal?
5: Secrets. People have a right to know the truth.
3: This is a story about us. All of us.
4: Good morning, Kansas City.
3: Up against the most extraordinary event in human history.
4: What's happening to me? I'm frightened out of my wits.
3: You don't need to be. You have someone else.
4: Daniel Keller.
5: Who is this?
4: Do not go back to the house. They found you. Wait. I don't know who you are, but they're going to kill you.
6: The human race cannot accept what we know. We need to stop him. Anyway, we can.
5: What am I doing?
3: This 79-year cover-up of the truth has to end.
7: We're interrupting our coverage.
3: How will disclosure change us? I believe for the better. It will remind us of our capacity for empathy and that there is something bigger out there than just ourselves.
5: The only way to know your purpose is to go back to where it all began.
8: I know you.
4: To us.
3: I used to say to myself, wouldn't it be wonderful if all of this turned out to be true? I'm now thinking, wouldn't it be wonderful for people to know all of this is true?
0: All right. So that was the trailer there. Someone said when we were doing that, it was echoing.
1: Okay, I'm
0: they need to check right now. Are we echoing now? That was a setup that we just changed just before we started up.
1: Yeah, I remember.
0: Are we echoing right now? That's just what I need to know. So somebody say, yes, we are. Or are we not? Y'all put it on the screen that we were. Check me out. Test 1, 2, 3, 4. Testing 1, 2, 3, 4. Somebody give me. Give me a, hey, we're all right, or we're echoing. No echo. I know what it is. I made my switch. No echo. That's good. And, of course, the echo comes in when we're playing the audio, the stream off of the other computer. So that's fine.
1: Okay.
0: Okay, so we know what to do. So, anyway, that was the trailer. When we're looking at that trailer, now that we've seen the movie, it was a great trailer.
1: It was so good. Yeah.
0: I mean, it was good. You go back. Oh yeah, this is every bit of it here. So where are we gonna begin at tonight? What are we gonna do as far as And, you know, if we tell them what the movie's about, which it really, I mean, they're listening so that they, I'm not going to say what, I'm not going to tell you that so you don't need to know. You need to know that this movie is about introducing us to an alien civilization that has been here with since the time of, well, way back when, but in Roswell, or at those time frames when they were saying that they were aliens. There were some that were captured. There were some that wrecked, you know, and they captured them and they experimented on them. And some of them, they got information from. And in this movie, there is a man. What's that man's name?
2: The Kellner?
0: No, I don't know. You have to tell me the man they were chasing.
2: Daniel Kellner.
1: Yeah, Daniel Kellner. That's
0: Daniel
1: who they were
0: Kellner.
1: Chasing.
0: He's the man that worked for some.
2: Wardex.
0: Wardex. That was the name of it?
2: Yeah, Wardex.
0: And it's a government agency, or they was subcontract to a government agency to protect data.
1: That's right.
0: And in that, he decided.
1: He discovered.
0: Yeah, he discovered all. He had access to all the videos.
1: Many of the files to protect those files. And he was the guy.
0: That was his job.
1: He said.
0: To protect. He said, I got to tell everybody.
1: People need to know this is what his decision was.
0: So here's what you have in here. So you have him coming out and stealing the information. He has a girlfriend.
1: Yes, he does. Her name's Jane.
0: And that girlfriend is the one they kind of used to get to him.
1: Yes.
0: So you have to remember, isn't that crazy? Jane. But anyway. So let's look. So you have people that's in the government now. You're going to find out there's government entities.
1: Mm-hmm.
0: And there is a group of people that are portrayed as bad. Mm-hmm. I'm giving these titles emotions that came to
1: that's
0: me.
1: That's right.
0: That they were portrayed as being the bad guys. And they work for the government to keep all this information secret.
1: That's right.
0: So they came across in the movie being the bad guys. And then there were people who worked with them.
1: Right.
0: That left after once they saw how they were hiding all that information, they pulled out and left like 5 years before.
1: Right.
0: He was that black man. I don't remember his name, but he was
2: Hugo's.
1: Hugo. Yeah, they called him Hugo in the movie.
0: He was the black man, that the one that you saw on the screen, and he was the one that really stuck his hand out and wanted to contact the man who had stolen.
1: Yeah, he seemed to say, he portrayed in the movie that he had been handpicked. He'd been watching him a while.
0: Yep.
1: It sounded like he had kind of led and gave him information to put him in a position where he would be suspect of those very pieces of information he was protecting.
0: So the man, the government agency that was to protect the information was portrayed as bad.
1: Yes.
0: Those who pulled away were the good guys, and the man who stole the information to get it out, he was portrayed as a good guy as well. I mean, it was like that all the way through the movie.
1: Right.
0: And they were using all type of ways to try to track him down to find out where he's at.
1: Yes, and he had burner phones. He was set up so that he would have the ability to communicate with the person in the government that was supporting him, and how the guy in the government that was trying to find him could not locate him. Now, they did eventually in every spot that he was. He was never safe anywhere he went. And there are archetypes in this movie. At the point he's running and he's being chased, when the chase begins, he ends up in this with this situation with this Mother Teresa figure. And she even says, whenever Jane calls her back, she what I would call said, indicated, well, how could we be the only people?
0: Well, here's the setup for that, is that his girlfriend, that she did not tell Jane,
1: yes,
0: did not tell him when they were dating, did not tell him that she was an ex-nun.
1: That's right, she didn't.
0: So she didn't know nothing about it. And in the movie, he says, I have to go somewhere that nobody knows me. And she says, come, I got a place to go.
1: Right.
0: And then it comes up, she takes him to a convent.
1: Yeah, and his intention was to leave her there so she'd be safe.
0: So what happens is when she gets in there, now this is the tie-in with the Christianity.
1: Yes.
2: Yes.
0: This is where it comes in, making it. So in that, when he goes in there, she is introducing to the mother of the convent there.
1: Yes.
0: And say, hey, where you been and all this stuff. Well, all of it comes into is that young lady, Jane, starts to question.
1: Yes.
0: After she starts finding out what this is all about aliens. She gets to see some of the videos.
1: Yes.
0: He shows her in the hotel room.
1: He does.
0: What's on one of them videos. And And she just freaks out.
1: Yes, she does.
0: And what she showed on, then let's talk about what she saw.
1: Yes.
0: Y'all tell me what she saw.
1: She saw those bodies that had been recovered from the
2: Roswell.
1: Ships that had crashed.
2: Roswell.
0: On a little video.
1: And implied that it was Roswell.
0: Oh, black and white video.
1: It was black and white, and the body parts were mangled. There was damage done to these creatures that they were being handled and moved around, and they were a little rough. Now, right here, I want to say, whenever I was a teenager, I remember the discussion about contamination, cross-contamination. I remember one of the things they talked about, if we were to encounter another life source, we should be careful, we should be gloved and masked and in suits and things like that. I can tell you right now, I watch a lot of social media, a lot of YouTube things, and that is nowhere near a discussion in any of this stuff for the generations, I would say, my children, my grandchildren. That's not even a concept they would consider. Mm-hmm. But I remember, you know, being, if they may have encountered that in science class, they may have encountered that in, you know, an experiment that they've done in a lab. Mm-hmm. But that would be the closest thing. Mm-hmm. And you see this in the other movies. Let's talk about Alien versus Predator, or any of the other movies that we've seen that would be considered sci-fi, where they go out and do this investigation, and one of the people on the crew comes back with something in their body, biologic. So that contamination is not a subject. But what they stressed in this scene that they showed Jane was she got upset because the aliens were mangled and suffering, and she was emotional about it.
0: Here's what happened, is that there was a scene in there where the aliens were being prodded,
1: yes,
0: cut on,
1: yes,
0: they were being
1: handled.
0: Well, when handling, I'm talking about just moving them, but they were actually experimenting on them.
1: Yes.
0: And in that experimentation is what she saw them, mm-hmm. and that alien was screaming.
1: Oh, that's right. I'd forgotten that. That's correct.
0: When that squealing started is when he is looking at her, she got very emotional.
1: Yes, she did.
0: In this here. So here's one of the takeaways mm-hmm. in this here. And this is where... people have to be concerned, or we're talking about deliverance ministries or people who understand what we're talking about, is that before they want you to think that aliens are bad and that they are dangerous. But in this situation, you saw them vulnerable, mm-hmm. and we were injuring them,
1: mm-hmm.
0: and made us feel sorry for them.
1: It provoked an emotion in us.
0: And so what demons do is that they provoke people's emotions,
1: mm-hmm.
0: so then they can hijack them.
1: Yes. Yeah.
0: And so now the emotional thing is this right here, mm-hmm. is that, oh, we don't need to be bad to the aliens because this is what bad men have done to them, and we don't want to do anything like that either. So right off the bat, they're saying bad, bad guys, aliens are good, and don't do anything to harm them or hurt them because they have emotions and feelings as well.
1: Right.
0: So, in that, they still realize that they're not here to help us. Mm-hmm. That's what they want to tell us.
1: Mm-hmm.
0: But they are here in reality to deceive us.
1: Right.
0: And this is part of that deception.
1: And for education purposes, let's talk about that, because let's unpack that just a little bit. Here's the deal. Let's go all the way back to Eisenhower, and you know, if you have watched any of the previous shows, he made an agreement with these beings, and that agreement meant that 100,000 of our people could be used or tested on, and that was an exchange for power, exchange for weapons and knowledge and things that we felt they were offered enlightenment by the Nordics, but instead they chose from the small grays this power play, and that's the equal exchange. Well, then we find out that of that 100,000 that they decided to agree for them to use for whatever their purposes are, one for every one that was taken, there was another 10 that were represented that also were taken. So if we're talking about how we treated them, let's not forget how they have treated our people and, well, the, and the agreement they did not hold to.
0: Yeah, and so even if that was so, right. In the movie, it was a provoking emotion in us to say, oh, man, we don't need to worry. I like what somebody put it up here was that weaponizing emotions.
1: Yes, that's right.
0: Against us.
1: Yes.
0: And that's how they do it. Well, that, you know, even in, what is that, Stockholm syndrome?
1: Yes.
0: Where a person has been
1: abused and they look

0: For that same
1: some people don't know what that word is. That they're in, they've been abducted in a bank.
0: Right.
1: What do they call that? Where they hold them up?
0: They're hostages.
1: Hostages in a hostage situation, and what happens in a hostage situation to where they're seen as the bad person?
0: Right.
1: By the time it's over with, they start to empathize with them, and they don't even want the police
0: to
1: come
0: anything.
1: In and hurt them.
0: Yes.
1: So their emotions are weaponized, and that's called the Stockholm syndrome.
0: Yes, because they begin to understand the logic of the criminal.
1: Same thing in this here. You're going to get all of these different deliverance ministers. You're going to get all of these Christians.
0: That's right.
1: Ministers are going to watch all of this, but we're watching it from the aspect of deliverance.
0: Yes.
1: So that we know that emotions is where the demons come in at.
0: Yes.
1: And remember what we said is that you can watch it and you say, oh, man, I never feel sorry for them. The spirit comes in
0: right
1: when you hear that sound
0: and
1: you hear that emotional thing.
0: That's right.
1: It comes right on in. And next thing, you've already got the spirit. You don't even realize it.
2: Mm-hmm.
1: This is how they sew this in through the movies that we see, and we become emotional with them, and we become as that we don't want to hurt them or anything. Let's go to another.
2: I would call this the ET effect, that the ET character was put there among all the little children, and they were protecting him, and he was seen to be good, and everybody drew in
0: cute.
2: To cute and love ET.
1: That's all right.
2: And I think that's the spin factor on this situation, on this movie.
1: Same thing.
2: Yeah.
0: Very accurate. Yes, sir. I agree. Yeah. Well, the goal to give a place, a space for that to light, that compassion toward anyone. I mean, we as a people are very compassionate.
1: It's manipulation.
0: Absolutely.
1: It's the same thing. Let me tell you how this works.
0: That's right.
1: Is that pastor stands at the pulpit and he starts to tell his people that his son or his children doesn't have money for their school clothes. Because of the way that the money works in the church and things like that. And next thing you know, the next time he stands up, he'll throw the leg up over his head and say, hallelujah, praise Jesus, that God worked a miracle, and my children's got all the money they need for their school clothes. He just manipulated the whole congregation through emotions, which is witchcraft.
0: Right.
1: And that is the same thing. And someone said, oh, Pastor, that's the reason I don't tell y'all. I don't want y'all to know anything.
0: Right.
1: Yeah. You don't know anything stuff that Pastor Henry goes through.
0: Mm-hmm.
1: You don't need to know any of that kind of stuff.
0: That's right.
1: But this is how in church they do it.
0: Yes.
1: This is how they do it in church. And then this is how that they do it in the movies in this situation to be able to make that happen.
0: Yeah. How'd
2: Sister Fran like the movie?
0: Snag.
1: No, she liked it.
0: I think it was excellently done.
1: I was thinking, if I had to, I would probably rate it a 7 is what I would rate it if I did a 1 to a 10.
2: Yeah.
1: But let me tell you how the movie is set up. Y'all, it is set up in a way so that it's not G rated. And it has a rating. There are a couple of cuss words in it. And when I say bad, I mean they're not F-bombs.
0: Mm-hmm.
1: They're just profanity. That gets them the rating, and I'm going to talk about maybe only two.
0: Mm-hmm.
1: And so that gets them that profanity rating.
0: Mm-hmm.
1: See what I mean?
0: Mm-hmm.
1: And to be able to do it, because I'm not going to go see a G. That movie can't be anything. And when we're looking at the violence aspect of it, it's not violent.
0: Mm-mm.
1: Compared to what movie?
0: It's action packed, but there's no
1: action. All
0: but they
1: the way
0: don't
1: through.
0: See the. There's no violence.
2: All,
0: that you
2: all
0: see.
2: The way. All
1: but
2: way.
1: Here's what they're doing. They want to make, is it all right for my children to go see?
0: That's right.
1: And I would go, absolutely.
0: Absolutely.
1: Because of this,
0: mm-hmm.
1: and I would say, put your fingers in your ears.
0: Yeah.
1: Put your fingers in your ears.
0: Yeah.
1: And after that, that's how they're doing the movie, because it is that, they want you to be able to see the children to see it.
0: Yeah, they want to appeal to every age.
1: See what I'm getting at?
2: Absolutely.
1: So it is not, there's not sex in it like that.
0: That's right.
1: It's not sexual. Or any of those kind of things that
2: no drugs or alcohol to that type of thing.
1: But now let's talk about the occult that's in it.
0: Mm.
1: When they are trying to locate, what's his name? Man, we're looking
2: Kellner.
1: At So we're looking for him.

0: And then the bad people that are
1: Wardex,
0: they're looking for them.
2: Yeah, they are.
0: They have access to all type of menus to be able to do this.
2: Mm-hmm.
0: And they get some alien artifact that they can hold in their hand, and they can connect. And it's almost like the things that our government has done that we know about this.
2: Yes.
0: Because we deal with deliverance. And then some of the people be going, oh, my God, they showed all this in here. I said, yeah, if you come into a deliverance session with us, they're doing it in deliverance.
2: That's right.
0: But it was a remote viewing to where they could, was in a chair, watch the screen on, you know, an image of the person they was trying to connect with. And remotely, they're trying to find out where is this person. And they could actually, through the spirit realm, locate where they're at. So now they're looking through the person's eyes, but they don't know where they're at.
2: Mm-hmm.
0: The burner phones are going. There's nothing there. And they're looking around in the room.
2: Yeah. And asking questions.
0: For clues.
2: That's right.
0: Because they haven't taken over the body.
2: Because they're still looking for Daniel.
0: They're just looking.
2: That's right.
0: And as they're looking around,
1: they're trying to kill him.
0: Yeah. So what they're looking around, they're trying to say, where is this at? And they found out that it was like at a hotel. And they saw a name and an address on a card.
2: Mm-hmm.
0: And they said, all of a sudden, the man comes back out of the remote viewing. I know where they're at.
2: Yes.
0: And this is where they're at.
2: They got the address.
0: So that information of how they do that is real. That's why I'm telling y'all, when you're there in that movie, you better say this here. I forbid the transference of any spirit from me to you and you to me, and nothing can transfer off that screen to me. We do that kind of stuff when we take people through deliverance.
2: Mm-hmm. I found myself praying in tongues a good portion of the movie just because there were so many different themes that were concerning to me that I see in deliverance, that I hear in deliverance.
0: Yeah, I mean, we see this stuff, so we go, yep, that works just like that. So that was the occult, one of the occult factors was there.
2: Yes.
1: It had a Beetlejuice typology as well.
2: Remember, unpack that a little bit.
1: Remember the movie Beetlejuice?
2: Oh yeah,
0: I do.
1: Yeah, where he was getting into their minds.
0: Oh and, yeah, right.
2: Yeah, that's true. That's true. Mm-hmm. That's true. So the other part here is, you know, Elizabeth Adendorf and Jackson went with us. It was great. And one of the things that she pointed out was the theme of red, different places that even that morning she had spoken or watched a video about circles and red. And a red cardinal kind of started this off, tipped this off in Margaret Fairchild.
0: She's the news anchor.
2: Yeah, she's the news anchor.
0: That starts making the sound.
2: That's right. And she's standing at her job, standing in front of people in the place that she lives, Kansas City, I believe is where this is centered. And she begins to speak. But before this happens to her at work, she's at home with her boyfriend. And this bird just comes, flies in the window and sits on the table, and she looks at the bird looks at her. There's no physical exchange of any kind.
0: Long stare,
2: no communication.
0: But she had a boyfriend in the room.
2: And a boyfriend was in the room watching all this.
0: He just let it happen.
2: Yeah, he watched. And then he finally just shooed the bird on out of there. But when she sat down to eat her breakfast, she began speaking in a different language.
0: Russian.
2: And he was like, when did you learn this language?
0: When did you learn Russian, sweetie?
2: And she was like, totally not hearing him ask the question. She was so in her own space, just rattling off whatever she was feeling. And then it goes from us hearing her speak in Russian to her speaking in English. And she said, I don't know what you're talking about, but oh, the time, I must go. And she jumps up, grabs her purse, her coat, and she heads out the door. We'll talk about this tonight. And as she walks out the door, she's speaking regular, just like we can understand everything she's saying. But that was the first indication in the movie.
0: She has to get in her red car.
2: Yeah, and she goes and gets in her red car.
0: Flying down the road.
2: And then she,
0: and the police pulls her over.
2: And then she just reads this guy's mail.
0: And when the police walks up to the car, he's getting ready to write her up.
2: Yeah.
0: And all of a sudden, she looks at him with this weird look and says, you need to tell your wife you love her. You need to tell your wife that, hey, it's not really that bad. He just drops his pen and paper how do you know all this?
2: She tells him, you need a nap. She needs a nap. Y'all just, you know, you don't regret having the baby. And she tells him these things and just reads his mail. Now, and this is all of a sudden, like,
0: she's never done this before.
2: Right. She's never had this experience, and she's pulling out after she takes her insurance card and her license back from him, and she says, I'm going to go now. And he just watches her pull off, and she goes on to work. And the while she's doing it, she's saying, what just happened? It might be one of the cuss words right there. How did this just happen? Might be one of the cuss words right there. But she recognized this is not normal. This is not.
0: I can't tell this about people.
2: This is
0: but
2: not.
0: Here's the thing about the movie. Here's the thing. When that bird landed on that table in front of her, something transferred into her.
2: That's right.
0: That's the key. Mm-hmm. And listen here. Y'all listen to what I'm telling you. The revelation is that an animal can transfer things into you.
2: Mm-hmm. That's right. Well, and eyes.
0: We know that.
2: We know that. And eyes are.
0: We know that, but I'm telling you, in the movie.
2: That's right. That's,
0: y'all better understand, all just the gazing of the eyes.
2: And us watching it.
0: And the open portal. And see, something went in there.
2: And before we went in the building, we bound up Thalia and Mel Pomine. Before the movie started, even the trailers of other movies, the commercials, the advertisements beforehand, we prayed against all of that, anything transferring into us, because we knew walking into this that we're going to be dealing with things that just are not normal.
1: But
0: that's right.
1: But here's something that draws the entire population that's watching the movie into it, and I think is the theme of the movie. Mm-hmm. Don't be afraid of what you don't know.
2: Subliminally,
1: they're saying, hey, have an open mind.
2: Mm-hmm.
1: Don't say no transference of any. Have an open mind. Be willing to accept and receive whatever this movie, because what you don't know isn't going to hurt you. Don't be afraid of it.
2: Well, and we're taught in our faith that the method of Satan is subtlety. There's many subtleties here in this. That's a great point.
0: Yeah. So when she's in this Kansas City thing. Mm-hmm. When she gets up there, and she starts to make her newscast that day, that this thing just takes over, and she starts speaking in a language like to me it's like insects, you know, something like that, insect language that can make sounds, or
2: yeah, it's clicking,
0: or yeah, clicking sound, or things like that, or
2: yeah,
0: reptilian,
2: something like that,
0: reptilian sounds, what have you. But what have you know, and then that starts the movie off, and other people on the broadcast heard it too. There was one man, he's part of the movie, he heard her speak in English.
2: Yeah, Daniel understood what she said.
0: Yeah, and they didn't know each other at this time.
2: No.
0: But they come together through the movie.
2: Mm-hmm.
0: He hears this sound. He knows what she's saying.
2: Mm-hmm.
0: And this sets them off. The whole movie is a chase, and they actually come together.
2: Right.
0: And when they come together is how this movie actually, when it moves towards three quarters of the way through,
2: mm-hmm.
0: without all the chase scenes talking
2: about. Yeah, you start figuring out what's happening.
0: Yeah, now you start seeing they're getting these two people together.
2: Mm-hmm.
0: And when they're bringing them together, you have the bad government people and the good government people have finally connected with them. And they're going to bring these two people into a facility that is her home.
2: Yeah, it's a fabricated, looks exactly like her childhood home.
0: Like her little house when she was small.
2: Mm-hmm.
0: And, 90s.
2: And even in the trailer, Hugo leans into her ear and says, you have to go back to where it all began. And she couldn't remember anything that happened up until she was 10. Mm-hmm. All throughout the movie, it was something that bothered her, something that perplexed her.
0: Something happened that they didn't
2: happened.
0: Remember.
2: Mm-hmm. And then she even said to Hugo, I don't want to know this. I don't want to be a part of this. You know, something we left out about Jane is when they get to this house that they put her in a safe, her and Daniel in the safe house, and are waiting to exchange what he has gotten from Wardex. She challenges him after he has shown her the evidence and the things where these aliens are being mistreated, and she says, "You cannot do this. People cannot handle this. You're forcing them to accept something that they do not understand, and you this is irresponsible. You should not do this." So it is a representation to me of the church pleading with her. I mean, with him, of stop. Think about the responsibility here that what you're doing. And I think that it's masterful by Steven Spielberg to do that, because we know he's an ingenious filmmaker. And the chase and the ride and the struggle that happens before they get to the safe house, after the safe house, you know, she's she is the one who is overtaken by the Wardex guy with the thing in the hand. And he asks her, you know, if we can't get to him, will you stop him? And what he's asking her to do is kill her boyfriend.
0: Yeah.
2: You know, I mean, he is, and she in one hand is holding a cross and, you know, eventually drops it and he overtakes her, which to me is a perfect representation of the spirit world and what we deal with in a deliverance setting. So I don't want to leave that.
0: So what happens is that the man from the evil side of the government astral projects into her.
2: Correct.
0: And he's going to use her body
2: right.
0: yeah. to kill Daniel.
2: To remote yeah. view. That's
0: to
2: right.
0: To kill him.
2: That's right.
0: And take over
1: I
0: his
1: believe
0: body.
1: His name was Wakefield. I believe.
0: Is that it? Okay. It's going to kill him. And she kept trying to fight off that astral projection. So where people look at that movie and say, oh, that's not real, is what we say is that in deliverance sessions,
2: yep.
0: we pray that they're and forbid astral projection out of the body or into the body.
2: Yeah, can't nobody snatch on the soul.
0: Because we know that you can be sitting there praying with somebody, and it's not the person you're praying with.
2: That's right. It's somebody all of a sudden, another personality's there. And they're not using this item that they portray in this movie to do this. They may have a focal point, but they don't have to have this object. Is not the knowledge that they're trying to say that we don't have. We have it. I mean, it is an absolute lie. Mm. It's an absolute lie.
0: Yeah. Well, you know, it just in one of the scenes that they have one of those objects that she has. She holds it in her hand and she cloaks a building
2: yeah.
0: so that the other people don't see it.
2: Correct.
0: And the bad people don't see it.
2: Right.
0: And everybody hides.
2: So they're trying to also display what this truth.
0: What we do have.
2: What we do have.
0: So we have cloaking ability.
2: Yes.
0: Like our airplanes,
2: mm-hmm.
0: where they say that it's the way the hulls are made
2: yeah.
0: and the curvature, so the radar bounces off of it and all that, all of those kind of things. Well, that doesn't explain. When you look at it, it's invisible.
2: Right. And the supposition here is the trade-off for the experimenting on the 100,000 people of our Earth. The exchange was this power grab of having the weapons and the technology to use against other countries, use in battle in a place where they would become superior. So there, it is implied that we did not have any of that understanding. And some of it, maybe we didn't. But some of it, I know we did.
0: What you got, Wade?
1: Well, here, y'all clarify something for me. I'm not afraid to ask questions, but
2: hallelujah.
1: When they said the 12 that didn't show up for work, I took that as meaning the 12 disciples.
2: It's whenever they realized, remember he was sitting on the couch and he was talking to Hugo. Hugo was on the couch and he was in the chair and two of Hugo's people came in the door and he said, get out right now. Well, then whenever he comes out of that, Hugo turns around and the guy's gone, Wardex guy, and he tells them to search the people who didn't come into
1: who
2: work
1: didn't
2: tomorrow.
1: Come into work.
2: And the number they gave was 12.
1: 12. And when she knew them all.
0: That let them know who.
1: Mm-hmm. Yeah, that's right.
0: Who was a part of the group.
1: Yeah. So I took it that they were connected to the original abduction. They were somehow handlers, or they were there. Because she went through the line of all of them and called them by name and knew them.
2: Yes, she did.
1: And so I thought, I assumed that they were part of the alien abduction of both of them when they were young.
2: And that could be true, but I also took it as this, how she read the police officer's mail. She just had things that she knew. Because there's something in her.
0: That's the main thing I want to tell you, is that the whole movie is about, and the other one, there's something in her, is this, what was her name?
2: Margaret Fairchild.
0: So when she is walking in to find Daniel,
2: mm-hmm.
0: she's very close to Daniel. And there she has to go through a lot of people.
2: She does.
0: She goes through the front gate of a facility, like a military facility, and she knows things about the man.
2: Mm-hmm. And she
0: knew the password.
2: Yeah. She convinced each person to let her
0: walk through.
2: It was a manipulation.
0: And then there was
2: every stage.
0: Then there was a group of people
2: to get them to do what she wanted them to do.
0: There was and when she would look at them. The person who was looking at her, she would change to the person.
1: Mm-hmm. Oh, yeah.
0: You remember that? To the person. Mm-hmm. Like if it was like my dead wife.
2: Mm-hmm.
0: She looked like my dead wife.
2: She shapeshifted.
0: And she spoke just like it.
2: Yes,
0: now,
2: she did.
0: Whether all of them saw, every one of them saw her, but saw her for what they needed to see her for.
2: Correct.
1: Yes.
0: They did not see the same thing.
2: Yeah, and they show that in the trailer too.
0: And listen here, and this key, that is so key,
2: mm-hmm.
0: that when an alien or these demons, mm-hmm. when they are that powerful, like this here, you can have a whole group of people look at an incident, mm-hmm. and everyone say, well, I saw it was red and green.
2: Mm-hmm.
0: No, it was blue and purple.
2: Yeah, everybody has a different perspective.
0: Everybody has a different perspective of what it looked like, what it said, female or male, but it was all alien. And listen, now, I'm going to tell you, so that's one of the key takeaways is understanding is that, well, I would say, Rachel, what did you just see?
2: Mm-hmm. We might not have the same.
0: Exactly.
2: We might not have the same experience.
0: It's almost going to be like this here. What's the Lord showing you?
2: Yeah. So what is the? It's a setup for a disagreement. So even if we are all in the same space, we might not have the same experience.
0: Didn't see the same thing.
2: Didn't see the same thing.
0: Now the other part of the other, and it convinced every one of them,
2: mm-hmm.
0: to let her
2: go.
0: Pass through.
2: That's right.
0: And get to where Daniel was at in this here. I don't think I can stress this enough now. I know people laugh at me when I say mind control.
2: Mm.
0: But the reason I'm telling you that these things are using this,
2: yes.
0: they are manipulating, they have a very powerful mind control spirit themselves.
2: Yes.
0: And every person, unless they have deliverance, has that mind control spirit. And that mind control on her head is able to convince and talk to the one on their head.
2: Yes.
0: And knows exactly what memory it needs to touch and what they start to see.
2: Right.
0: And see her, them as.
2: And that's mm-hmm. what
0: through
2: I
0: mind control.
2: Provoking in
1: yes.
2: that person
1: yes.
2: a reaction.
1: Absolutely.
0: I don't see, I'm going to tell you, there is not an explanation. I don't believe there's an explanation that A to Z is coming up with.
2: Mm-mm.
0: Because they don't believe Christians can have demons.
2: Mm-hmm.
0: And they don't believe in mind control and that everybody has it. And if you really believe in the government and what they do, everybody's got mind control.
2: Right.
0: And this was a psyops for mind control.
1: Yeah, absolutely.
0: See what,
1: absolutely.
0: And so they go in, they got an alien mind control one on their head now.
1: To the extent, at the end, when all of the troops that were with Wakefield, with Wardex, in the studio before she was going on, after they shut it all down and everything, all of a sudden he settled back and just allowed it to occur, and the head of the military was combative with him and said, are you not going to take him out? Are you going to let him go on? Are you going
2: to let him do this?
1: And he just sat down defeated. I mean, did you take it that he was defeated?
2: They
1: all just walked out.
2: Well, because she shapeshifted right in front of him just a little bit before this in this which is also part of the trailer. That exchange was about
1: good
2: where
1: point.
2: She looked like his wife who he lost years prior.
1: Yeah, the sentimental
2: that it engaged in him or gave him an opportunity to react.
0: Well, remember,
2: emotionally to the entire situation. See, in the title, he has emotions. This was an emotional reaction.
0: Yeah, but remember,
2: to the loss.
0: Remember, further down the road in the movie, the good
2: Hugo
0: confronted him.
2: Yes.
0: And he said, I used to follow you. He says, you used to be on the right track.
2: Yes.
0: He says, but when your wife died.
2: Yes.
0: He said, you changed.
2: Yes.
0: So when his wife died, he became bitter.
2: Mm-hmm. That's right.
0: He became hard-hearted.
2: That's right.
0: And when he became hard-hearted.
2: That's right.
0: He lost all compassion.
2: That's right. Hallelujah.
0: So all of this stuff has to do with your emotions.
2: It does.
0: And watching it. And as we say this.
2: And others judging each other
0: right.
2: through this situation. You know, God is the only righteous judge. And the whole thing, if this is a seeding kind of thing,
1: Expound on that.
2: And I'm going to tell you something.
1: The seating.
2: The seating of this. Well, Genesis 3:15 talks about it. Then it

0: backfire on Steven Spielberg and the people that are doing this. And I'm going to tell you why I think that. If they originally, back in Eisenhower, way back in the day, after Roswell, came up with the number of 100,000, and for every one that they agreed they could use in these experiments, they took 10 more. Well, what's that number? That's a pretty high number. So you got that whole group of people that are offended by what's happened to them and that the government allowed it and had a contractual agreement with these entities to do these things to them. So there, we got a whole underlying population that is either going to speak up and really fuss about this, or, you know, somehow be convinced that they're okay, which they showed that theme in this movie as the trust of the animals and the different kind of situations, how they're presented to the people. But I think there's a large number of these people that are awake. I watched many reviews today, and people who have, like, abductee sites, and they help deal with people that go through this kind of stuff. I have no idea if Deliverance is a part of any of it.
1: Of course, you know it's not. They don't even believe that that person has a spirit in them.
0: Right. Or don't believe that anything, you know, this could happen this
1: trying
0: way.
1: To manage demons.
0: Right. And so when I watched that, it clued me into the fact that, think about the anger. Just anger alone. Let's talk about, forget it if there's any entity.
1: Let me tell you, I know you're talking about anger, but it's not them angry.
0: I know.
1: What's in them that's angry?
0: The spirit.
1: The spirit is hijacking the person.
0: And that's my point.
1: Yeah, the spirit's hijacking the person that they become angry so that they'll be the ones that will stand up and say, no.
0: Yes.
1: You can't do anything you can't do anything to aliens when they come. They're our good buddies.
0: Right. So if you got 100,000 people.
1: It's the spirit in them.
0: Yes. If you got 100,000 people that are convinced that what their experience was bad,
1: The seed was to put these demons in them.
0: Right.
1: And so then, that they could control us.
0: Correct. And then you have times one each. So we're talking about 1 million people that have been provoked.
1: But I want you to understand, these 1 million people are not on the normal side of a person who doesn't have a demon in them.
0: Mm-mm.
1: They are demonized.
0: Right.
1: Or possessed.
0: And is that a setup? They will be worse.
1: Yes, it'll be.
0: They will be worse than the average bear that watches this movie. But here's what my point is about the whole thing. That whole community, that whole website, that whole person. Not just was that person abducted, but anybody around them, they're affected. They're the people in their family, their community. So we're talking about a whole bunch of anger demons. Bitterness. Why did this have to happen in my town? Why is, you know, we didn't have a normal high school situation? All of these factors, and we're talking decade after decade after decade, generations this has happened to. So that's something I hadn't even considered yesterday when I was watching this movie. But when I started really digging and researching, there's some people there that they're very upset. They're very, I mean, and on top of that, they have every right to be upset, which most people who are angry have every right to be upset. But that's a whole other dynamic that I just don't think has been factored into this. We're going to tell everybody everything stuff. Okay, so if you're going to tell it, what about reparations? I mean, if you're going to tell everybody everything, since you government decided to do this, you're going to pay for the damage?
1: If that's true.
0: Right, if that's true. But see, their whole argument could turn into whole something else that... I don't know that anybody's even, maybe they already got it written down that they're not going to help anybody. I mean, who knows? Like you said, if it's true, if what we're watching is true, let's go back to the red. The other thing that where the cardinal is in the movie, and then the cardinal shows up in the bedroom in the back at the scene at the end, 3/4 way through the movie. Hugo says to them, it's always been the two of you.
2: Yeah.
0: And then Elizabeth, she tells Rick.
1: Elizabeth is one of our people.
0: Yeah, Elizabeth is in the theater with us, and she tells Rick, look at that. It's a representation of Adam and Eve.
2: The new Adam and Eve.
0: The new Adam and Eve. And I was like, wow. I mean, I was thinking the same.
1: That's right.
0: But if this is about seeding, let's talk about that, right? If this is about seeding and ideas, and for us to think that there are overseers and they've created this situation for us, well, there's some people that's going to fall for that.
1: So let's talk about, okay, they got a ball together now. Mm-hmm. They got Daniel and
2: Margaret
1: together.
0: Mm-hmm.
1: They've got to. They're in their house.
0: Yeah, and the 12, which and is isn't it amazing? That's the number of disciples.
1: And they
0: got
1: to go back. They got to go back.
0: Mm-hmm.
1: They got to go back to.

0: her home and get her in a mental state where both of them are little boys and little girls in their bed, boy in his bed.
1: Going back to where this started.
0: To where these demons or these aliens came into their house and abducted them and took them into their spaceship.
1: Yes.
0: This is the scene that's getting ready right before the disclosure.
1: And even on the trailers, you called it. That ain't a house. You called it a long time ago. I mean, I think it was even the very first show.
0: Yeah. So when they're saying this here, all of a sudden in the movie,
1: right?
0: She's like, well, hey, 10 maybe?
1: Yeah, maybe.
0: 10. And he's probably 10.
1: Yeah,
0: same
1: they're
0: age.
1: Young.
0: And in the movie, they're in their 40s.
1: Mm-hmm.
0: In their 40s. So now they're going back, regressing back in their memory.
1: Yes.
0: And she's laying in bed. She's doing a little song, reading a little book or something. Then all of a sudden in the room, there's something standing in the room watching
1: her. And they put this device in her hand, and he puts his hand over the top of hers.
0: This is before they regress back to 10 years old.
1: Right.
0: Okay. So here's what happens. They're 10 years old now.
1: Right.
0: And there's something that comes into the room. And when they come into the room, it is a giant deer.
2: Elk,
1: huge.
2: Deer.
1: Elk. It's huge.
0: Okay. There's a little cardinal that floats on the bed.
1: Mm-hmm. There's a fox.
0: There's a fox there.
1: And a possum.
0: And she sees them.
1: Mm-hmm.
0: And they are bidding her, come go with us.
1: And then the cardinal on the antler.
0: Yeah. So she being a little girl, she follows the animals.
1: Yes.
0: Out through the wall, through the house.
1: And she said, when I passed through the glass, later in the movie, she says that. She passed through the glass.
0: So she goes right on out. And when she goes out, it's snowing.
1: Mm-hmm.
0: And then there's a house, like a Hansel and Gretel house, not all lit up, beautiful.
1: Mm-hmm.
0: And they're walking through the snow, and they're leading her right into that house, and she's going gladly with them. And if you look down at the snow
2: footprints,
1: yeah,
0: it is not animal footprints.
1: It is not.
0: But there are three toes.
1: That's correct.
0: Foots
1: that
0: are walking
1: beside her.
0: Exactly.
1: On either side of the representation.
0: And
1: then of those
0: when
1: animals.
0: They go into the house. And this by this time, it's him and her both going into the house.
1: Yep.
0: And they get into the house. It's still animal shapes. But when they get on the bed in that house, it's a table to be observed.
1: At first, it looks like her bed. And then it's got this translucent situation under the bed, and it transforms her bed into like a medical table.
0: Yep.
2: Yeah.
0: And then all of a sudden, he gets scared, and she's kind of apprehensive. They hold hands together, and at this time is when there's these hands that come up like long fingers.
1: Three
0: fingers that come up and hold her by the head, holds him by the head.
1: And the circular thing that was referenced with the cardinals in her room, it was cardinals on a mobile.
0: Stay with it. And it comes down right over the head. Mm-hmm. And as it comes down over the head right there, then they look right into her eyes and his eyes and everything. And there is something that is put into them.
1: Mm-hmm.
0: Activated. Information. Yeah, knowledge.
1: Their eyes change.
0: Certain things. They change right there on that table.
1: That's right.
0: And when all of that is happening there, and then when it's over with, before we go any further with it here, here's the thing that people has to understand is this. In the movie, the reason why the little girl was not and the boy was not frightened is because they looked like little animals that were deer, fox, little animals. They didn't harm them.
1: Mm-mm.
0: You could pet them and they would follow them. This is how these things are going to deceive people as well.
1: Correct.
0: They will take on whatever shape and form that it will be for you not to be frightening.
1: That's right.
0: And that you will be trusting them.
1: That's right.
0: And it could be a person. It could be a small child.
1: Mm-hmm.
0: It could be whatever.
1: So we go back
0: to lure you into. Now go back to where you want to talk about the cardinals. And
1: this image that's over the top of their head as the three fingers come up beside their face, and the image over the top of their face that concentrates on their eye and changes the way their eye looks. That in the room was a mobile.
0: Her bedroom.
1: In her bedroom, there was a mobile like you would put over a crib that was hanging in the corner near her desk. and it was rotating around, and there were cardinals all over it. Well, that same image.
0: Hanging, fake cardinals.
1: Yep, it was hanging, and they were not real cardinals. Mm-hmm. It was just a mobile in her room that probably had music to it. But it morphed from those cardinals into these things they held in their hand, pointing at their, and they were these objects that they had three of them that at different times had been used throughout the movie. But that thing that centered over their eye was a representation of those cardinals, and then became those objects all in a circle. Well, to me, knowing that red is significant in this movie and red is an issue, the witchcraft that was portrayed in those moments, life is in the blood. So if you know anything about witchcraft, there are things that the devil has his people, witches, warlocks, to duplicate. He is a copycat. So here's another thing about the people who've been abducted. I've heard several of them say, so what's the point of the deception? If these people are overseers and they're good for us, why not just be who they are? What's the need for the deception? Why must they draw? Because everything they've done is harmful, it hurts, and it's not good for us. And they're trying to portray in this movie that it is. So I thought that was a dynamic point to be made today when you're talking about people who've they're experiencers of this, and they call these people in this movie experiencers.
2: Yeah.
1: And so, right. But you in the real world, let's talk about if it's real, like you said, if all this has happened to these people. Well, I think they make a valid point by, well, if they really mean what's best for us, if they're really here to help us, why the deception? Why would they go to such great lengths to deceive us? So that is a check in all of those people's spirit, which I thought was a very great point. As we look at this movie.
0: Yeah, but see, I think in the movie, they don't portray the movie as deception. They portray the government as deceiving us.
1: Correct.
0: That the government has deceived us by not telling us.
1: Correct.
0: And what we're saying is what happened to her.
1: Correct.
0: As children coming in here, the deception is this is how they deceived her.
1: That's right. And how traumatic it was. She
0: to
1: said
0: her.
1: Through the whole movie, I don't remember anything that happened to me before I was 10. I don't want to know. But it wasn't until that point of being pressed. And
0: the lesson is out of the movie is they can deceive you as well. So let me just give you a for instance here. How many people? Hello, this is Henry Schaefer, and you're listening to the all-new 99.9 WUCC, Williston, South Carolina, preaching the gospel of Jesus Christ 24 hours a day, 7 days a week, laboring in the harvest field for our Master and Savior, Jesus Christ. Thank you for listening in and your support.

0: Hello, friends, and welcome. My name is Henry Schaefer, and I pastor the University Parkway Church here in Aiken, South Carolina. Now let's move right on into today's message and hear what God will speak into your life concerning Jesus is the answer.
1: All my job is today's test. Whatever problem you're going through today,
2: I know that your skies
1: whatever
2: have
1: you
2: dark.
1: Whatever you're dealing with
2: you
1: in life, come on. Jesus is the answer.
2: In case you don't know.
1: Chapter 6 and verse 12. Stand with me, everyone, at the reading of God's Word. This is the first of the year. God's letting us know that there are watchmen on the wall. God's preparing us for some great things that's going to happen this year. Look at what he says here in Ephesians 6 and 12. You're familiar with this. For we wrestle not against flesh and blood, but against principalities and against powers and against the rulers of the darkness of this world, against spiritual wickedness in high places. Father, we love you. Thank you for today. Thank you for the blessings that we felt of your presence already here. Now, Father, we just ask you now in the name of Jesus Christ of Nazareth, Lord, that you just bless every person who is here. Bless the reading and the preaching of your word. That every person who will hear this through the venue of the radio or the internet or ever what media they will use to hear this message, I pray, Father, that the unction of the Holy Spirit, Lord, and that what you would have me to do today and the anointing we feel here today will carry along with that word. Your word tells us that it will not return unto you void, but it will accomplish that which you please. Now, Father, we bind the spirit of Jezebel that would try to hinder the service today. We say in the name of Jesus that Jezebel, you're bound in Jesus' name. Any spirit that came in this place that's not of God, we bind you and loose you to the four corners of this property. You're not welcome in this place. Out you go in the name of Jesus. And the strong man that's in every person here, you hear me, strong man? I bind you today in the name of Jesus. For Jesus said, I could not spoil your house until you're first bound. So by faith and all the believers in this church here, we bind the strong man in every person in Jesus' name. Father, let them have ears to hear, hearts to understand. Lord, we thank you for what you're going to do with this word and this message today. In Jesus' name we pray. Everybody says, amen. You may be seated in the presence of the Lord. Now that red light on back there in the back means that we're live and on the radio and the internet and YouTube. Come on, let's welcome in our listening audience now. Make some noise for them. Thank you for tuning in today to University Parkway Church, our live service. Here it's January the 20th. It's right. What time did we begin? Somebody tell me what time is it. Oh, look at that, everybody. It's going to be good, isn't it? Somebody shout amen. So if you think you're going to beat them all at Mi Rancho's at 12, you got to leave now. You got to go now. Somebody shout amen. So let's talk about the conflict of the ages continues to rage. Believers are facing a greater spiritual battle today than ever. There has been a release of demonic activity on earth during the past few months and years that's unseen in recent history. Don't be surprised if you even see more spiritual warfare coming in days ahead. Now listen at what God's trying to tell us as a watchman on the wall. Look at what he says here in Isaiah 62 and verse 6. Why am I telling you this? Here's what the Lord says. Isaiah 62 and verse 6. I have set watchmen upon thy walls, O Jerusalem, which shall never hold their peace day or night. Ye that make mention of the Lord, keep not silence, and give him no rest till he establish, until he make Jerusalem a praise in the earth. The key is God sets watchmen on the walls. We just don't get up here to preach another sermon, a flowery sermon, or to tell you something that you could hear any other place in the CSRA. But we come with a word that God is trying to share with you, you who are his army, you who are being prepared in the last days. And that the stakes are high. These spiritual battles involve souls of people everywhere, spreading like wildfire through the nations, seeking to destroy countries, communities, churches, and homes. If you look in the Middle East, you can see on YouTube and places where they take Christians and line them up and cut their heads off. You see other places where the countries that they will bar the doors, these doors we have, and set the church on fire as we're having church on the inside. That's happening today all across the world. Their Christians are being persecuted. Even here today, as I heard the news this week, that homeschool, Christian schools are being targeted, are saying that they are anti-government, that they are against the government. You see, our fabric of our beliefs are under attack. And as we turn an eye to the Muslim movement that's happening in America, then we want to degrade the Christian beliefs. See, there's a spirit at work that's happening. The stakes are high, everyone, and these spiritual battles involves the souls of people everywhere. It's spreading through like a wildfire, as it was in California. Watch the videos of how one fire started, and it was as if it was a tinderbox and people running and screaming for their lives to get out of what was approaching. That's the way it is. Remember, we spoke last week about bottles in the smoke. There are a lot of people who are experiencing the gates of hell in their life. There are many who will be pulled into the gates of hell unless we do something about it. Somebody shout amen. If we could only understand that our foe is not of this world. I'm not fighting the church down the street. I'm not fighting the church up the street or this church behind me or in front of me. But we're fighting a spiritual foe that is not of this world. For we wrestle not against flesh and blood, but against principalities and powers and the rulers of the darkness of this world, against spiritual wickedness in high places. Here's what the Message Bible says about that same scripture in Ephesians 6 and 12. God is strong, and he wants you strong. So take everything the Master has set out for you, well-made weapons of the best material, and put them on to you so that you will be able to stand up to everything the devil throws your way. This is no afternoon athletic contest that will walk away and forget about in a couple of hours. This is for keeps, a life or death fight. The fight is real. It's life or death. All believers must be prepared for what lies ahead. That's the same passage of scripture put in a little more simpler terms than what we're trying to tell you. Now, there are people today that they are at the end of their course. Many are in the hospitals, and this will be their last day upon the earth. They're Christians. They are standing there, and they're waiting to traverse to the other side through the way of the valley of the shadow of death. And there are people that I know that as soon as I leave from here, that I will go see, that are there, that close. But to those who are breathing, to those who are young, to those who are old, to those who are middle-aged, you have been drafted into the army of God. And we have a message ahead of us that there is a conflict of the ages that is ahead. See, there's only one hope, and there's only one way that we're going to be able to withstand against the things that is ahead of us. There's only one hope for that. So how do we, someone say, well, what is the hope? There's only one hope. We know that the Lord Jesus Christ is the only hope that can change and transform people's lives. He's the only hope wherever they are and whatever they are. We also know that God has a plan for us. We have an appointment with history to carry out his work in our world today. With this current population of the world already at 7.7 billion people, expected to top 8 billion by the year 2023, just 4 short years from now, the need for the people of God to stand up and get the word out is more important now than it has ever been, that we can get the word out to all the people coming in. Somebody shout amen. We are leaving planet Earth, dying. People are being born into planet Earth quicker than people are leaving. That's how much more that you know that God wants his word to get out. So you got to realize that God is looking for somebody who's going to make up the hedge, stand in the gap, like he says in Ezekiel 22 and verse 30. He said, and I sought for a man among them that should make up the hedge and stand in the gap before me in the land, that I should not destroy it. But he said, I found none that would do it. There's nobody talking about, they talking about spiritual warfare, but nobody wants to do it. There's a lot of people who want to talk about praising God and coming to church where they feel God, but they don't want to do it. There's a lot of people that says, I have talent in church and I could do that, but I don't want to do it. So there's a lot of people that I've been called to preach, but I'm not preaching. So what good is that? Somebody shout amen. The devil has stolen people. He has stolen their money. He has stolen their future. He has stolen their home. He has stolen much from. He comes not but to kill, to steal, and destroy. The conflict of the ages rages on. No matter where we're at, 2014, 2015, 2016, 2017, 2018, 2019, and the closer it gets to the end. See, God knows when this rapture time is going to happen, whether you believe it's pre-trib, mid-trib, post. I don't care. He knows that the gates of hell are enlarging and swallowing up not only just the peoples in other countries, but Americans as well. So God has taken a launching point from this place to be able to launch the gospel out across the world. That's why you see Christian television, Christian radio. All I can say, listen here, if you want to spend your money and you want to spend it on secular radios and things like that, do what you will. But God implores you. He's raised up Christian radio, Christian television, Christian broadcasting to get the word out. Somebody shout amen. So you got to just look at this here. You see what God's doing? That red light. See that red light right back there? See it back there? That means we are reaching from here all the way to Orangeburg. Just like that's in people's cars. They're listening to us live. Now look at this here. And then, of course, you got the internet and you got all that stuff going on. But God, we've had people, watch this here. We've had people that we were ministering here at this church. It was on a Sunday night. We were preaching like I'm preaching to you now. Only though we had a few of them, we preached like our coattails on fire. Don't matter to me because I'm not preaching to you. I'm preaching to everybody. I don't know how many is listening. And then all of a sudden, we're preaching and all of a sudden, I see that door open out there. Next church we build, we'll never build a church with a door straight in. Ain't no car going to drive through that place. I'm going to shout amen. Y'all ought to see all of y'all places coming in. But anyway, I can see it all the way to the road. But anyway, a car coming in, the doors open up, and they walk right up here to the family. A family with like 5, 6, 7 people. Who remembers that night? That 5 or 6 people just walked right up here as I'm preaching and gave the heart to the Lord right here. After they gave the heart to the Lord. After it's over with, I said, what's going on here? And so we heard you're traveling down the road. Heard you preaching, going down the road. Said, found out where it's at. Turn right on here, walk straight in here and gave the heart to the Lord. See, God's doing things. You see, there's some people who wouldn't even get up and come. That's all right. God's still saving souls. That's what I'm trying to tell you. That the conflict of the ages rages on. And you got to realize that God, there's only one hope. Jesus is the hope. He said, I sought for a man that would make up the hedge, and I couldn't find any. God forbid that the Lord would find us missing in action in this time that we live in. Together, we've been raised up for this hour. You were born in the perfect time. You know, some people say, well, I was born 100 years. I should have been born in Western days and ride a horse and feed a horse and water a horse. I got a Mustang I drive. Somebody shout amen. I had a Mustang I drove. Sister Shepherd made sure I got rid of that thing. God forbid that he would find us some missing in action. You were born at the right time. Right at the right moment, at the right time. Because God knows he can depend on you. And as he depends on you, he knows that there's things that you've got to do being drafted into this war. See, I never have went into combat. I've never taken an oath in my life that I would lay my life down for my country. How many of you have served in the armed services and have taken that oath? Look at all these people here. Come on, let's give them a hand clap for their service. They've taken an oath to lay their life for our country. I've never taken that oath. Many of you never have either. But I'm telling you, when you're drafted into the army of God, if you don't fight, I'm telling you what, they will take your life. You're going to have to fight. Somebody shout amen. So the gospel of Jesus Christ is the uttermost. Throughout the ministry, I've seen a lot of lives transformed. I've seen people in here that I know that were on drugs. I can point you out that you were on drugs, and the moment you went through deliverance and had a saving knowledge of Jesus Christ, your life changed. That's what I'm looking for. That's what God's looking for. Not just to come in here and say, I believe in Jesus and get a little prayer, but a changed life. You repent, you change, you turn around. You don't do drugs no more. You don't smoke no more. You don't drink no more. You don't carouse no more. You see, that's the life-changing experience that people's got to have. If they see us like everybody else at work, well, I had to cuss. I couldn't hold myself from cussing. I couldn't hold my tongue. You know what you need to do? It's better for you to go ahead and cut your tongue on out than let somebody hear those filthy, nasty words come out of your mouth. But I got something better than that. You need to spend a little time down here at the altar with a little bit of sanctification and deliverance in Jesus Christ to change your nasty talking mouth. I know you don't want to hear this here, but that's what makes us different. I'm the watchman on the wall. You got to realize I got to tell you what you need to hear, whether you want to hear it or not. Somebody shout amen. You see, but we have so much more to do in the battle of the rages over the souls of people. You see, what happens with us when we go to work at and where God has you placed at work, that there is a mission for you there. There are souls there that God can only reach through you. And the way you work and the way you talk and the way that you love God around them and pray for them and talk to them, sometimes that's the only God that they're going to know is the one that you carry before them. And that God loves them enough to know that he put you there as a salt and light. You're to be salt and light in the dark world. And God has a mission for you there. And some people don't realize that this mission is that important. You got to realize this here. There's a lot of people that I work with who are construction workers, and they never go to church, and I'm the only pastor they know. And many times I buried them as their only pastor they know. I was the only man of God they knew in their life. And they never went to church. I didn't hide my religion. They knew what I lived. And I'm telling you this here, you don't need to hide what you got either before people. You need to live it. Because there's somebody looking, God, I just wish if there was just somebody there. Who would not hide? You know what some people would say? I want to be just like you. That's what you want people to say. That when God's touching their heart, you're there as a model before them for them to be able to look at you and say, I want to be just like him. I want to be just like her. I want to live my life just like him. I want to live my life just like her. That's what they're looking for. They're looking for something. The cosmic age, this battle rages still on. The cosmic age, this battle. See, preparation for the battle, though, is what you're going to have to do in coming days ahead. God's letting you know that we must be prepared to stand in the gap and fight against the evil one or the evil that's in the world that is wrapped up behind whatever you believe it is. There are numerous days when it's going to be vital for you to survive on a mission that's going on around you. Now, let me hear. I'm going to tell you a dream that the Lord gave me. My brother had a dream last week, and it was about gathering bottles up at a time where they were being ravaged. Go back and listen to the message. I'm not telling you it again. But the Lord gave me a dream this week. And let me tell you the dream. I'm talking about God is preparing us. He's preparing us for something ahead. Now, I'm telling you, I'm going to be part of it. Now, whether you jump on board and follow me or not, that's going to be your choice. But God's preparing me for something. I know I'm not. I'm thinking that I'm prepared. You think you're prepared. You think you're prepared. You think you got it all nailed down. But what we're getting ready to face, church, in the last days, it's going to take more preparation and being more serious in what we're doing. And you're still in the process of learning. I'm getting ready to give you some steps, like six steps, and what you've got to do to make sure you can face this battle. That makes sense? So let me tell you the dream first. So here I am in this dream, and I'm on a bus, not a school bus. It wasn't a school bus, but I was on a bus. And I'll tell you about the school in a moment. I was in a bus, and I was on this bus, and there was a lot of people with us, and we were going to this place that was having a lot of people traveling with it. Oh, let me tell you, before I get to tell you the school bus, I told everybody here at one time that I just was a bus driver. And I just drive where God tells us to do on Sunday morning. I park here. Some get on, some get off. I'm just a bus driver. Somebody shout amen. That's all I do. That's an inside joke, everybody. Everybody laugh. Ha. So that's why I said about the bus driver. Somebody, he's talking about that bus again. No, I'm not. But I am on a bus. There's a lot of people on this bus. And I am there trying to convince them that I am 62 years old. and that I am still young enough to do this. I am trying to commit, hey, this is who I am. I can do this. I can do this thing. And you got all these young people, and no. And I said, no, I can do this here. And I know this is the mission that God has me on. And as we're traveling down the road, we're on a compound. We're pulling in this place, and I look out the window, and I see TD, my brother over here. Raise your hand, Dewey. He's out the window over there, and I'm looking out the window, and he is flying a small airplane, like a little model airplane. But there's a lot of people there. There are a lot of them doing that, flying this little model airplane. I'm talking about drone, you know, big, you know, wings 5 feet. He was out there doing, I'm like, what is he out there doing out there? They're taking me on to the inside. I'm with this whole group, and I'm getting off, and I'm convincing them that, yeah, I can jump out of an airplane and parachute. You know, I'm convinced I'm not too old to do this. And I'm really thinking that I am going to, that they're dropping us off. We're going to load up in an airplane, because there's airplanes out there, and they're going to load us up, and that's where I'm at too. Yeah, I can do this. When I got on into the place where I got off at, they took us into a room, and I'm getting ready. They said, well, you can't wear them kind of shoes. You got to change shoes over here. I didn't have all the kind of shoes they had on. They said, well, it's better to go barefoot than it is to go with them shoes. Them things are going to get sucked off because they had nothing to tie up. They were slip-ons. See, most of my shoes are all slip-ons. They said, doing what you're going to do, they're going to get sucked off flying down through the air. I said, yeah, you're right. So here I am taking my shoes off. And all of a sudden, as we're getting ready to go, I think we're getting ready to go into an airplane, you know, out and going into it. It wasn't. It was one of those big rooms that had a great big old round fan that blows up. And that you get up on top of it, and you lean over like that, and the wind starts to blow. And they're teaching you how to skydive. You see, I'm thinking I'm ready to jump out and do whatever God wants me to do. God says, listen here, you're still in the learning stages on what you need to do and what you need to be doing. You're not even ready. You're not even ready to be dropped off into combat yet. You're not even ready to load up into the airplane and to be able to suit up and everything. You're still, now God's trying to tell you something. He's trying to tell me something. So I looked at this here. And I looked at here about what was happening with my brother, and I realized when I woke up that my brother, he wasn't out there playing around with little model airplanes. He was learning how to fly drones. He was out there on the Army base, the Air Force base. He was out there with others learning how to do remote control flying drones. So that one day, not only is he going to fly drones, he's going to fly the airplane that's going to be taking us and dropping us off into combat. You see, this is what I'm trying to tell you, is that what's coming ahead, you're still in the phase of learning. You can sit back here in all these classes all you want on the spiritual warfare and deliverance. You can sit here in all the classes and do all the stuff, and God's letting us know that there is a battle that's coming ahead of us. And to where many of us think that we're ready and that we're ready to face and fight the things that we're getting ready to fight, that God is letting you know that the conflict of the ages continues to rage and it doesn't stop. God prepares us for the battle that is ahead. So when we give you the instructions that he tells us, the instructions are important. If he said take your shoes off, they're going to get sucked off. Guess what you need to do? And if he's telling you how to make sure that the flying this airplane is right, then that's what you need to be doing. Whatever God is teaching you and training you to do, you need to take it serious. Because God's saying he's looking at the whole he's looking at the whole congregation and all of us apart, and none, everybody say none, is exempt from what God is, the message that God is giving you today. Somebody shout amen. So as you get ready to go and fight, let's go back to some of the very simple things that we need to do. I do realize that he says that your young men shall prophesy, your sons and daughters shall prophesy, and your old men shall dream. And I know why now. I like sleeping. Somebody shout amen. So look at this here. Preparation for battle. Somebody says we getting ready. Look at this here. Just to get up to where that fan is blowing at, and to lean over into it, I'm telling you what, you better learn something. That makes sense? And just to be able to take a drone and be able to fly a drone, there are instructions just to fly a toy. And this isn't no toy that we're dealing with. And by the way, if you don't know it by now, our church is called into a spiritual warfare platform that most churches are not called into. We have a deliverance ministry here. There are people that come from all over the world, come here to this place. They fly in from all over the United States to come here. They come as far as Washington State. Now, I didn't say D.C. They come as far as Texas to get here for deliverance. And the only reason why, I don't know, how many are here for deliverance today? Is anybody here for deliverance? Look at all the people. Look in the back, y'all. Look at all them. And here's what I'm telling you. Watch this here. If you don't know what deliverance is, you've never been through deliverance. You went through deliverance some time ago. You've never been through deliverance at University Parkway. You need to sit in deliverance. Somebody shout amen. And if you're sick and you got pain and you're sick and everything, you need to get prayer for it. I'm not talking about a number one prayer. You need to get prayer for deliverance and we see what happens. But I'm telling you what, God's called this place into different warfare than ever before. And God, I'm a watchman on the wall. I do not want somebody to get pulled away. He will pull our deliverance ministers away. He will pull you away. All he wants to do is defeat you. So let's go back to just learning some of the very simple things that God wants us to do. So preparation for the battle. Here's what you're going to do. You're going to saturate. Write it down. Who's taking notes? First thing you're going to do is saturate your life with Scripture. And when we talk, the Word of God gives us, you an indestructible foundation that won't crumble in the midst of warfare. In the midst of warfare, what you know and all you know. I'm going to tell you this here. One of the best scriptures I use when I'm taking people through deliverance, you do whatever. All who call upon the name of Jesus shall be delivered. All who call upon the name of the Lord shall be delivered. That's the scripture. All who call upon the name of Jesus shall be delivered. And that's truth. The devil can't stand it. He can't stand the Word of God. And when you quote your scriptures right in the middle of the troubles you're going through, the Word literally prepares you for battle. It illuminates your path, even as you are surrounded with the sights and sounds of conflict. And I know that some people don't understand this. There was a time when Sister Schaefer was in the hospital. And she was about to bleed to death. And all the nurse told me to do was let her give her the shot and she'd be all right. You probably know what kind of shot it is. And as she gets out of the bed, she falls to the floor. And she falls down to the floor and the nurse takes the needle like this. You ready? Shoots it like that. Let the liquid come out and she says, just let me give it to her and she'll be all right. And all of a sudden what came to my mind was the stories that I had heard about Smith Wigglesworth. That if he could call his wife back from the dead again, come on, that whatever you speak, it will happen. And I said, no, she don't need that. Jesus will raise her up if there's any problem. In the middle of your battle, I'm telling you what you have fed yourself with is the only thing that's going to be able to help you. I will never forget the time my little daughter, she was about this big, three or four years old. I'm standing at the house cutting grass and the sun was shining through the trees. And I could see her screaming and hollering. And as I looked and see, she was right in the middle of a yellow jacket nest. And they were swarming around her. I could see them as a distance because of the way the sun was. And immediately, I ran over to her. I ran from here probably to the road, to that sign out there. And I said, the blood of Jesus, the blood of Jesus, the blood of Jesus, the blood of Jesus. I ran the whole way saying, the blood of Jesus, the blood of Jesus. And I swooped her with one arm when we ran right out of the middle of all them yellow jackets. And she was never harmed. She was never stung. Listen to me. Y'all listen to me. I know you got your own stories. But what I'm telling you is a real story, and this stuff is real. Somebody shout amen. In the middle of battle, it's going to be the word of God. It's going to be the word of God that you got to shout in the middle of the battle. It's going to be the word of God when you're flying through the airplane and it's falling out of the sky. It's got to be the word of God is when the hospital says it's not going to get any better. You got to give them the word of God. What does God, what did Jesus say about this whole thing? Somebody shout amen. The Bible tells us in 2 Timothy chapter 2 and verse 15, it says, we are commanded to study, to show ourselves approved unto God, a workman that needeth not to be ashamed, rightly dividing the word of truth. On Wednesday nights, we are taking you through Old Testament survey. It is a seminary level class that we're giving you right over here in this room. They will not even attempt to do anything like that in any churches around here, to give you the word of God in that depth with all the gold and all the nuggets and everything that comes with it. And people don't care about it. But I'm telling you what, that's what's given me a foundation of the word of God. I had to get it long time ago. I had to get straight. I had to get this crooked mind straight and line it up with the word of God. Everything goes back to what I hear and what I was told about the word of God years ago. You may come up with something new. You may come up with something different, but it doesn't line up with thus saith God. This man's not going to follow it. You understand me? Somebody ought to shout yes. My God. So next thing is that God is looking for the second thing you got to do in preparation for the battle. You got to plow and pray. Somebody say plow and pray. Preparation is everything. Retiring, your preparation for retiring is the key to everything. Planning a job is the key to everything. Planning a service like we have here is the key to everything. Preparation is everything. It involves the word. It involves training. It involves toiling. It involves certain praying. Remember the story of Elisha. Put this one up here for me, brother. Elisha, when he talks about Elisha in 1 Kings chapter 19 and verse 19, when the prophet Elijah came along and signified this was God's calling to Elisha's life. The man was plowing, so he departed from thence and found Elisha, the son of Shaphat, who was plowing with 12 yoke of oxen before him, and he with him 12, and Elijah passed by him and cast his mantle upon him. Now listen here, there's a spiritual truth into this passage right here. It's evident that Elisha had been preparing for that moment in his life for years, perhaps all his life. Here he is seemingly in a simple task of plowing the field. Yet he just wasn't sitting around hoping one day that he was going to be noticed. He was plowing with a team, a massive team of 12. And judging from his faithfulness and judging from that, he served Elijah assistance for years. All of a sudden, when Elijah came upon him, he saw him in the field. The word of the Lord God spoke to him. And all of a sudden, he cast his mantle upon him. And from that point on, the man would follow him and he would serve him. Here's the point that it is here, is that Elisha was ready, but he was still working. He was plowing the field. And some people just don't think. Some people say, well, I'm ready to preach. When do I get my time behind the pulpit? I'm ready to sing. When do I get my time behind there? When is my time to do this here? Let me tell you what God's trying to tell you. Look here. I'm 62 years old. Everybody say 62. I get up at 5 o'clock in the morning. I work 10 and 12 hour days already in another place. You got to realize God has a mission for me. My mission is souls here. My mission is souls there. That's what I'm doing. You understand what I mean? And it's just not a matter of coming in on Sunday morning. On Wednesday, we go home and hit a golf ball. I live on a golf course and can't even spell golf. They don't even want to see me come. If I go play 18 holes of golf, I'm buying 36 balls. One for the first one, one for the second one, and we're driving to the next hole. That's it. Here's the thing. What I'm trying to tell you is that God notices you plowing in the field of life. He notices your work. whether you clean the bathrooms, whether you clean, whether you sing in the choir, whether you, it doesn't matter what God, whether you're a technician, whether you clean houses, whether that you service cars, it doesn't matter if you work at Walmart, and praise God for all the people that work at Walmart. Somebody shout amen. Where would we go if we didn't have Walmart? And all the people at McDonald's, you gotta love them, cause those are the ones that's gonna give you great rewards by being nice to them. Because most of the time you can expect it to be what? That right, sense? But here's the thing. Elisha was plowing in the field. He was working. He was toiling in the field. He's working. And all of a sudden, the anointed man of God, I'm not talking about me. I'm talking about God through Elijah, noticed him and said, because of his faithfulness in working the farm, huh, and raising people and raising the cattle and doing the crops and doing all the stuff. Look at his faithfulness. God spoke to him. He says,

that's the one that I'm going to anoint with this great end time anointing that's coming. And Elijah, with along with Elisha, the double portion anointing fell on him. And listen to me, church, that is a type and a shadow of what God is going to do in these last days. When Elijah was taken up, that would be the same thing as Jesus being taken up. And his mantle fell back down on the earth. And Elisha went over there and picked up the mantle and put the mantle on, and now he had the double portion anointing. And that is what Jesus has left us in the last days. He says that these signs shall follow them that believe. In my name they shall cast out devils. They shall speak with new tongues. This new tongue anointing is the baptism of the Holy Ghost with the evidence of fire, supernatural miracles happening. You plowing and working, do not get discouraged in that. This anointing is going to fall. It's going to fall. And God is picking those who are faithful in what he's doing. So let me give you an example of faithful, okay? Can I do it for you? Say, give me an example, Pastor. So I wanted a church. I wanted a church bad. I mean, God called me into ministry. I wanted to preach. I wanted to do this. And so all of a sudden, God told me, he speaks to me, and he says, you're going to be asked about taking a meeting. It's very important for you to take this meeting. It will be a distance away, and you must be faithful in taking this meeting. It must happen all the time. I said, okay, I didn't know what he was talking about. It was in prayer. He just told me. All of a sudden, I live in Augusta over here. And all of a sudden, I was asked by a person to start a meeting in Walterboro, South Carolina. That's 2 hours away. It's over 100 miles from where I lived at, to go down to Walterboro. So that means I had to get off every Friday. I couldn't work because here's what, if I did work, I had to get off at 3 o'clock, drive an hour to Appling, wrong direction, load my car up with, because they didn't provide chairs. We met in a garage at someone's house. Loaded the car up with chairs and all the stuff I could get in it, 30 or 40 chairs, and all my sound equipment, and drove an hour back, waving to where I worked at, went on to Walterboro, and would preach a message like I'm preaching to you now for some 5, 10, 15, 20, or 30 people. I didn't know how many. And then turn around and drive back, get home about 2 o'clock in the morning, and couldn't work Saturday because I was too wore out. And there were times when I drove down there. Sister Schaefer had to drive because I laid in the back of the car so sick I couldn't hardly hold my head up. But what did God say? What did he say? And that means don't counsel, don't be sick. Don't, if you're sick, you got to do it. And all he was doing was looking for what? He was looking to see if I was going to plow that ground. If I'm going to plow that ground, no matter, even if I'm sick, it doesn't matter. If I plow that ground, he knows what? If you'll do it in a little, what will you do? You'll do it in a lot too. You see, so the things that God, see, so sometimes all God does is say, you say you're a teacher and you won't even teach our little ones. Oh, it's got to be 40, 50, 60, 100. Say, you got this thing wrong, church. We have a little group. We have a little children's group. We have youth group and all this stuff. You see what I'm getting at? God's watching. He's seeing us. He's seeing you. You want the greater things that are ahead? Look at the story of Elijah and Elisha. Saw him working in the field. That's us, working in the field, plowing, working every day. You see what I mean? He didn't know what day it was going to be that Elijah was going to walk by, but all of a sudden one day he walked by. That was the day that the double portion anointing really would fall upon him because he was selected. He was picked out. But he still wasn't ready yet. There was a lot of things he still had to learn. And see, that's where we're still at. We're in this learning phase. I don't care if you've been doing deliverance, how many years you've been doing deliverance. God said, you ain't seen nothing yet. Couldn't get the demon out of the other one. You understand what I'm talking about? There's something we're missing. And if the missing is the preparation of the prayer and

the word of God, then we got to make sure we're doing it. Does that make sense? Some of these things only come out by prayer and fasting. And I can't fast for you. My God, am I doing all right today? All right. These people who were here, these people who were new here, they said, man, these people keep coming back. Yeah, they keep coming back. I don't know. I don't know why. But they keep on coming back. But I'm telling you what, the watchman will do what? Tell you what you need to know. He's going to tell you what you need to know. Plowing is the same thing as praying. When you're praying, lifting your heart in prayer, praying in the Holy Ghost. And I know there are people who do not believe praying in tongues. There are churches slapped full of people that is the biggest lie the enemy has ever propagated in the last days, that you can't pray in tongues. Paul says, I will pray with my understanding and I will pray in the spirit. I will pray in tongues. Shalaboranda laboko yarabashata laboko randa dabase. I know you don't believe in that. That's why you have no power. Why would God bring all those people to a place that don't have no power? Somebody shout amen. So preparation for battle is where you have to understand you must pray and fast. Base it on the word of God. Get into the word of God. Get your promises down. Number three, I'm gonna finish up. I got 15 to go. No, I'm just kidding. Number three, look at this here. Seek the presence of God. The Lord wants you to receive function. He wants you to receive flow and live in the anointing of the Holy Spirit. It's not merely for your own benefit, but it is for service. So get ready. Leave from here. I want all our visitors and all the people, I don't care if you come here, go to your next, go pick any church you want to go to. Anyone. And if you walk in that church and you don't feel the presence of God, you need to leave. You need to get out. You understand what I mean? Why would you continue to go to a place where you don't feel the presence of God? At? It's called Ichabod. You know, God can pick up his presence and move out of a place. It's called Ichabod. He writes, the Spirit of the Lord has departed from that place. And this is how you can tell whether God's doing it or not. I had someone say, why does he always tell us how many people got saved? How many gets baptized in the Holy Ghost? Because if I don't tell you, then you don't know God's moving. Last week here at the altar, we had several people saved last week. We had several people that was baptized in the Holy Ghost. That means speaking in tongues. Last week. We have for deliverance last week. 16 people came for deliverance last week. You understand what I'm talking about? Here's what I'm trying to say. There will be churches that go for a year and never have anybody saved in it. My God, what is it? A country club? What is it? If people aren't getting saved in your church and God's not bringing them in, you see what I mean? He's drawing people here because there's something that they can get from here. And they say, well, I like going over here because I like the music over there. My kids are liking over here. If people aren't getting saved and they're not getting baptized in the Holy Ghost and being taught the Word of God and how to battle the devil in the last days, your children are facing pornography if you aren't already hooked with it. Your children are facing drugs if you're not already hooked with it. God's people are in bondage. And all we're doing here is plowing the fields, setting people free, turning over the rocks, turning over the roots, turning over, getting the stuff out of the field of God so that he can have a glorious crop. That's all we're doing here. Somebody shout amen. I want more. Somebody say, I want more. My God, Dr. Fent's going to Belize this week. He's going down there to face demons. He's going down there to bring back miracles. He's going down there to tell us what God's doing down there. He opened the door up. We've already seen people. I know you don't want to believe it. We've already seen people raised from the dead down there. People we know. Isn't that amazing? This isn't stories from some people we don't know about.
We can pick the phone up and you can talk

to put 10,000 to flight, except the rock had sold them and the Lord has shut them up. One can put 1,000. Two, 10,000. So if God can just get two of us to agree on anything, two of us, 10,000 cannot stand against us. Isn't that amazing? This is spiritual warfare. So when we're taking you through spiritual warfare in these rooms and we're going to pray over you, I say this here. The people of God agree. Say, we the people of God agree. Come out in the name of Jesus. You see what I'm talking about? Just one, two of us is worth 10,000 to flight. We the people of God agree. Say it. We the people of God agree. Come out in the name of Jesus. You see what I'm talking about? Someone said, why does he want us to do that? Because I need you. You know, that's something that I really, really have come to really understand in humility is I need you. I'm not talking about I need your money, because God's the money. I need you and you need me. We need each other. That's the Bible talking. 1 Corinthians, I'm not talking about the eye, the head. Now just look at the person and say, I need you. And person that you don't even know, look at him and say, I need you. And you need me. God, we're the family of God. And we are on a fight together. We are learning how to fight the foe that's ahead of us. So refuse to live in fear. Some people are afraid they're going to die. Some people are afraid of heights. Man, if you're a height, you're going to jump out of no airplane, are you? God's not giving us a spirit of fear. Watch this here. Some people won't even pick the remote control up and try to fly the airplane because they're afraid of what? It's going to crash. I guarantee you're going to crash it. It's going to be all right. They'll put it back together again and they'll give you another set. Don't you know we have airplanes that cost billions of dollars and they crash every day. And they're super trained. Computers are doing it. Somebody has to push the button. Watch. And they eject out of the top of that thing. They said, woohoo for the ride. My God, what a ride. And do you know before they've done that? Did you know before they push that button to eject them out of the seat? They've already done it before. That's not the first time they've been ejected out of that seat. They eject them out of the seat in simulators. All right, today's your day. I thought I was going to fly today. No, today we're going to teach you how to eject. Because one day, you're going to have to do this on your own. One day, you're going to have to cast out demons on your own. One day, you're going to have to pray over your family on your own. One day, you're going to be at the hospital, and they're going to be that close to death, and you're going to be the only one there. That will be between life and death. You'll be the only one to know how to stand in there and do what you need to do. So don't battle fear. Get fear behind you. Say, God has not given me a spirit of fear, but of power and of love and of a sound mind. I will not fear what man can do unto me. I will not fear the things that the enemy will lay before me. I am strong. I am powerful. God goes before me. The grace of God goes behind me. He said that he takes angels. They surround me. There's nothing that can harm me. There's nothing that can hurt me. I will not live my life in fear. And when I get old, my Bible tells me I have never seen the righteous forsaking nor his seed begging bread. God will not forsake you in your old age. You hear me? I will battle until I can't battle no more. And at the very last, what you'll have to do, devil, you'll have to come put your hand in my mouth, because I will gum you on my deathbed. When I don't have no teeth, I will still gum you. I'm going to fight you to the end. I will not give up. That's what you got to say. This is a battle we're in. As believers today, we have to react to the news of the day. We have to react to the stock market going up and down. Border ages. Build a wall. Don't build a wall. What are we going to do? All you need to do is focus on this one thing. Souls for the kingdom of God. Souls for the kingdom of God. Hell is enlarging itself. Hell was not meant for good.

0: and woman and children. But hell was meant for the devil and his angels. You can reach into the mouth of hell and pull souls out. Somebody shout amen. That's why God gave us that red light back there so we can touch lives. They're afraid to preach it. The last thing I'm going to tell you, number five. Refuse to live in fear was four. Number five, be strong in the Lord. Strength to subdue and defeat the enemy is not found in your natural strength. It is found in the supernatural. The Bible commands us as believers to be strong in the Lord and the power of His might. God tells us and commands us to be strengthened in the might of Jesus Christ. It's promised to every believer. Recognize that you are in Christ and acknowledge that. And when we battle and we stand and we declare this, look at this here. I'm going to close with this. Be strong in the Lord and the power of His might. So I am in D'Iberville, Mississippi. And I'm preaching at an African-American church. About 100 people there. I'm preaching about the supernatural things that I have seen in my life. Listen, I was telling them stories like this. I was praying one day before church on a Wednesday night. Got down, I had 5 minutes before I had to leave. I got down on my knees and I said, Lord, I want to make sure my heart is right with you before I even go to church. And as I'm on my knees in my room, sudden the window opened up. And God starts to speak to me. He tells me she's been to several dentists. And I want to heal her. I want to take care of her. You see, God has given me an open-eyed vision. I was preaching that kind of stuff in a church where I was at. The supernatural things I've seen of God. God said in one morning, He says, I got something I want you to do today. But you got to walk in the Spirit. I said, I know what that means. So as I'm traveling back home from youth camp, there was a wreck we came up on. And as we came up on that wreck, they were T-boned. And as I went to swerve in my van, I heard God speak to me. He said, stop. This is where I want you at. My wife started screaming. I'm just going to get to the point of it. I'm going to tell you, I'm telling these stories to show you this. I said, stop, I want you here. And Fran started screaming and hollering, don't go, don't go. There was gas running everywhere. I said, this is where God wants me at. I got to go. She took over the van. She drove on down the road, pulled off the side with a bunch of youth in there. And I walked up to the door of the car where gas was flowing out of it, the wreck. And then all of a sudden, I reached up to the doors to try to open the doors because they were crushed. There was a woman in the back who was pregnant and had a broke leg, I found later on. I reached up to the doors to try to get the door and could not open the door. And reached to the other door and tried to open it up. I could not open the door. And they're screaming. They're panicked because gas is going everywhere. And two big men come up beside me and grab the door trying to shake it open. And we can't do anything. And we stepped back away from the car. And God spoke to me in my ear and He said, command the doors to open. I said, in the name of Jesus Christ of Nazareth, I command both these doors to open. And when I did, both doors popped open just about that far. Reached in. No. That's where I was preaching this kind of stuff to people. All night long, I'm telling them the miraculous things I've seen. So at the end of the day, 11 o'clock at night, 11:30, all the people's eyes are about this big around. They bring a man out of the room. We got rooms sitting all around here. Y'all see all these rooms out here? They brought a man out and toted him down the aisles. Brought him up, toted him down the aisles. This man had never walked, ever. He was slobbering at his mouth and his legs was drawn up to his chest. And he had his chest up like that and they set him down right here. And the man said, you preach all this God stuff like this? pray for him. And I said to myself, and I said to everybody with the microphone, I can't do anything myself. It's Jesus Christ that does it all. I said, all right, church, you ready? Let's believe if one can do it, two can do it. Let's believe God for a miracle. Y'all want to believe him for a miracle? Somebody say, yes, let's believe. All I did was this here. I laid my hand on his head and I commanded the evil spirits to turn him loose. I didn't know no better than that. That's just what I knew to do. I said, you demonic spirits, turn him loose now in the name of Jesus. And I said, Lord, give him a miracle. And I looked at him, slobber running out his mouth and his arms and his leg drawn up. I said, are you ready to stand? Do your head. Do your head. He shook his head like that. And I said, give me your arms. And when I stuck my arm out like that, his arms shook. Come here. They shook like that. And his arms grew out and straightened out. And the church was just in awe. I said, are you ready to stand? And he goes, yes. And his legs started to tremble and his legs straightened out. And I said, come on, let's stand up. And as he stood up, this church came out.
1: 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Henry Schaefer here again. And I want to thank you for tuning in today to the program, Jesus is the Answer. 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
1: Hello, this is Henry Schaefer, and welcome to Old and New Testament Survey. It is a summary of the books of the Old and the New Testament. Now, what you're going to get here, you're going to get some unique insight concerning each book of the Bible, key verses that will just jump out at you and bring new revelation to you, relevant truth for today, some special notes that I have dictated and put in my Bible over the years that I have studied. Also, there's going to be a brief but comprehensive summary of each book. Now, you can also look for some wow moments of revelation of truth that we're going to give you. Now, if you're ready to start out on Old and New Testament Survey, come on and join us, man. We're going to have a great time studying the Bible together. Smiths in Israel is that here Israel had not trained up, did not have any smiths that could fashion metal or sharpen anything. What the Philistines did to keep Israel under thumb was they took all the men who knew how to work any metal and form anything, and they had all that stuff taken away. They had nothing. They had no files. They couldn't sharpen anything. They couldn't even make any metal. So the Philistines realized, if we can keep the metal workers from making swords and spears, only thing they can make is hoes and rakes, then we will never have to worry about them rising up against us. And that's the same thing that the devil has done in the church. And what they had to do is they had to go to the Philistines if they wanted to get their hoes or their plows sharpened. They had to go to the Philistines, and the Philistines would sharpen Israel's plows for them. Everything was done like that. So here's what happens, is that the devil's done that in people's life, in churches, that there's no smiths in Israel. There is no one teaching God's people how to use weapons or how to make them a weapon of war, how to sharpen them, make them better, that there are no smiths in Israel. There's nobody in church teaching people spiritual warfare to do anything with. Of course, they don't believe in demons. They don't believe in casting demons out. They don't believe in none of that kind of stuff. They don't believe in praying in the Holy Ghost. Yeah. See, they'll tell you that you can't pray in the Holy Spirit, in tongues. That you have to wait for some magical lightning bolt that comes from heaven in a service to spark you before you can pray in the spirit. You see, they're not teaching you that, hey, this is a very powerful language you have, mm-hmm. and it is a tool that God has given you so that you can use it to be able to put to rout the enemy. That makes sense. Mm-hmm. There's no Smiths in Israel. There's no Smiths in the church. We'll take it down to someone else and let someone else do all the work. So they'll bring them over here to us. Let us cast them out. Instead of teaching them how to do. See what I'm getting at? We'll send them over to Brother Schaefer's church over there. See, that's exactly what we're talking about. Because they're not doing that. That makes sense? So 1 Samuel has a lot of different things in it. There's no Smiths in Israel. Samuel. And in 1 Samuel chapter 17, you're going to find out that one there is the battle between David and Goliath. David is picked up there as David and Goliath. That's right, 1 Samuel chapter 17. That's where they choose you a man. Remember the Philistines were saying, choose you a man out. They're going to come down here and fight with Goliath. And then, of course, we look down here at the end of 17. A key verse is 17:47. And all this assembly shall know that the Lord saveth not with sword and spear, for the battle is the Lord's, and he will give you into our hands. So, chapter 17, 18, talks about Jonathan and David's life. David is on the run from Saul in the latter part of this, on the latter part of it. David's at Gath. And then you're going to pick up in chapter 28, Samuel's dead. Now Samuel was dead. Chapter 28, verse 3. Now Samuel was dead, and all Israel lamented him and buried him in Ramah, even in his own city. And Saul had put away those that had familiar spirits and the wizards out of the land. And the Philistines gathered themselves together and came and pitched the tent in Shoham. And Saul gathered all the Israel together and they pitched in Gilboa. That's when Samuel died. This is when Samuel is dead. And when he's dead, all of a sudden, what does Samuel want to do? He needs to hear a word from God. What does he do? Like a lot of Christians do. He runs to the witch of Endor and calls up Samuel from the dead. That's what a lot of people do. They don't hear anything from God. You know what they do? They want to go over here to Madam Grace. Get a word from Madam Grace over here. That's something to me. I really look at this here. That lady must have a lot of money. Because she's got billboards on the every exit, main exit going in and out of town. He doesn't have one of these billboards. You're talking about $300 or $400 a month to have one of these billboards. Just over here, like you're going out to US 1 going towards Augusta on the left-hand side, Madam Grace, that's $300 or $400, $500 billboard a month. And that's on all sides. So you're spending $2,000 a month and just billboards going around. And isn't that crazy? More than that. Or all around and everything. There's got to be a lot of people pouring a lot of money into that. But wouldn't it be something if you had all that money pouring into church or into radio station? Wouldn't that be good? Awesome. We could. But see, what they want, they want to hear something from the witch of Endor, like Saul did. And if people can't hear it from there, then they run from church to church to church to get under a prophet. They got to hear it. I got to hear it. Don't you have a word for me? Don't you have a word for me? Yeah, I'll have one for you Sunday morning about 11 o'clock. You come up here at 11 o'clock, sit under. We got a word for you. It's going to take about 45 minutes for me to give it to you. Somebody shout amen. Amen. That's how God speaks to his people, and he can do it other ways. But don't be like Saul and the witch of Endor. I thought I was going to do two of these here tonight. Thought I was going to get to do that. Let's see if we can't pick it on up here. Samuel, key people in 1 Samuel is Samuel the prophet, Saul the disobedient king, David the shepherd. All right. I think I'm going to try to do it. Look, let's pick up 2 Samuel here. Since we're here at the end of it, we're going to go over to 2 Samuel. Saul dies. Look at it here. 2 Samuel chapter 1. What do you think it's going to be about? Well, it tells you right there. 2 Samuel chapter 1 verse 1. Now it came to pass after the death of Saul, when David was returned from the slaughter of the Amalekites, and David had abode 2 days in Ziklag. And it came to pass on the third day that, behold, a man came out of the camp from Saul with his clothes rent and the earth upon his head. And so it was that when he came to David that he fell to the earth and did obeisance. And David said unto him, from whence comest thou? And he said unto him, out of the camp of Israel am I escaped. And David said unto him, well, how went the matter? He said, I pray thee tell me. And he answered, that the people are fled from the battle, and many of the people also were fallen and dead, and Saul and Jonathan, his son, are dead also. So you see, in battle, that's where Saul and Jonathan, his son, died as well. I know the rest of the story. It's not good for that little man that came there. But anyway, it wasn't good for him. So let's talk about this here. The theme and the purpose. Let's talk about the date of it. The date of the book is around 930 B.C. is when this book is written. Or maybe a little later. The name of the book is, like we said, Samuel and Gad and some of the other prophets have written some of this. The theme and the purpose. While 1 Samuel records the failure of man's king, Saul, the 2 Samuel describes the enthronement of God's king. And this is going to be King David. And the establishment of the house of David through which the Messiah would come later. David was a man after God's own heart. He was not perfect, but repentant. Repentant, which the Messiah would come later. And when he failed, he was repentant. There you go. He was extremely versatile. He was a shepherd boy, court musician, a soldier, a true friend, an outcast, a captain, king, great general, loving father. He was a poet, a sinner, and a brokenhearted man, but always the lover of God. Let me tell you what the difference between Saul and King David was. King David was a whole lot better at saying he was sorry. Saul never said that. Saul messed up, but he never said he was sorry, never repented. The difference between Saul and David was that David repented. David cried before God. That was the difference between the two, because David did a lot worse things than Saul did. Mm-hmm. When you look at some of the things that David did. But he was a whole lot better at repenting, and you can be the same as well. So beginning with Saul's death, right here, beginning with Saul's death and continuing with David, 2 Samuel is distinctly about 40 years of Israel's kingdom. 2 Samuel continues with a narrative of the reign of David. Look at what it says here, chapter 5, verses 4 and 5. David was 30 years old when he began to reign. And he reigned for how long? See how important this little scripture is? It tells you when you, boom, that's one of the things you need to, this is one of the things you need to read. This is how we know what he did. In Hebron, he reigned over Judah 7 years and 6 months. In Jerusalem, he reigned 33 years over all of Israel and Judah. So, and he traces his reign through his triumph and his tragedies, which include his sin of adultery, his murder, and their consequences on his family and the nation. The theme, let's talk about the theme of 2 Samuel, recounts David's reign. But it could be summarized as how sin turns triumphs into troubles. When you look at I think it's David's life, I think it goes like this here, that there are 7 peak good times and there are 7 bad low points in David's life. When you look at the cycle of all of what David did, there's like 7 of goods, and then it drops off really bad. But it's his life is a cycle like that, up and down with God. When you read the story of David, he learns a lot of lessons in failures. He had a lot of triumph. I mean, he whooped a giant. Look at that. Yeah, but he also messed up a lot of things when he was on a should have been sleeping instead of looking out his window at somebody taking a bath in the middle of the day or whatever it was. So, whereas the kingdom was established under Saul, it is expanded by David. Saul's kingdom gave a stability to Israel from the time of the judges. The judges, there was no king in Israel, and there were people who were pretty much doing their own thing. But when they came together and had a king, it brought stability. Can you imagine us not having a president, not having a federal government? If we didn't have a federal government overseeing the 50 states where we're at, then it would be wild. It'd be crazy. You'd have to be trying to figure out what laws going from one place to the next place and how it would be. But having a centralized government, one place to have it, then it brings stability over the entire nation. When everybody, everybody in South Carolina, we'd be like one tribe. In Georgia, be a tribe. Everybody, we all got one central place that's trying to lead us and guide us. That's kind of the way it was here. Look at this here. Saul's kingdom gave stability to Israel, but David's brought growth and expansion. And the typical fashion of the Bible tells the stories of its leaders. It portrays the good, it portrays the bad on all of them. The ugly life of David and the good life of David as well. Talk about the key words. Since the name of David occurs some 267 times, his name clearly becomes the key word in which book? 2 Samuel. It's all about who? It's all about David in 2 Samuel. 1 Samuel is going to be what? About Saul and him chasing David and him being on the outskirts of it. 2 Samuel speaks of only David when you want to read in there about it. The key idea. Remember we talked about this here? Humility. David is portrayed in the scripture in all of his humanity. No pains are taken to cover his sins. David's humanity is what makes him an enduring and endearing character. Though he achieved great power and military victories, he also had great failures in his life. And differentiates him from Saul and showed that he was a man after God's own heart was his haste to repent, like I said. David was said, he could easily say, I was sorry. And when confronted with sin, Saul hardened his heart and gave excuses. When David was confronted, he repented immediately with great grief. He resisted the pride that came from Saul. And in all his humility, God permitted him to continue as king. God's word says in Proverbs 16 and 18, pride goes before destruction, a haughty spirit before a fall. So the key chapter 5, as it records David's reign as king over all of Israel, like we said. Chapters 11 and 12 are pivotal chapters that records David's sin with Bathsheba and the husband Uriah, the death of Uriah. Also, there is a prophet by the name of Nathan, the prophet that comes in, and he speaks to David, puts his bony finger in David's face with his and tells him that he was the man that God has sent to bring judgment into his life. So let's look at the key verses. Key verses is chapter 7. See, chapter 7, verse 12. This is with Nathan and David. David wanted to build a house of the Lord. He wanted to build a sanctuary. But God rejects, rejected David from building a house. He said, I want to build your house. He said, you can't build me a house. I won't let you build me a house. He says, you are a man of war. He says, you're a man who had blood on your hands. He said, I won't let you build me a house. And he says, but your son is who I'm going to let build me a house. And that's when Solomon comes along and Solomon builds the house. So even though David was chosen by God, there were certain things that excluded him from doing certain things for God. And it was all in God's plan. But look at what he says here in chapter 7 and verse 12. And when thy days be fulfilled, and thou shalt sleep with thy fathers, I will set up thy seed after thee. This is, I think it's Nathan talking to him. And which shall proceed out of thy bowels, and I will establish his kingdom. He shall build an house for my name. And who's that going to be? It'll be Solomon. He shall build a house for my name, and I will establish the throne of his kingdom forever. I will be his father, and he shall be my son. If he commits iniquity, I will chasten him with the rod of men and with the stripes of the children of men. But my mercy shall not depart from him, as I took it away from Saul, whom I put away because of thee, talking about David, and thine house and thy kingdom shall be established, what's that word? Forever before thee. Thy throne shall be established, what does he say? Forever. Now, when God says this forever, this is what we're believing, that Jesus Christ was set upon the throne of David forever. According to all these words and according to all the vision, so did Nathan speak unto David. So God gives a vision to Nathan to tell him this is your future in this here. But he will build him, will build a house. The other key verse, we got just a few minutes, y'all. Chapter 12, verse 12. I know this is, it'll be all right, y'all. Y'all hang in there with me. Just got about five more minutes. This is teaching. This is lecturing. Somebody shout amen. This is lecturing. You can go back and take. I encourage you to go back and take the notes on this here. I've done this. When we have these classes, I go back and I take the notes. I say, I got to know this. I mark it in my Bible. I mark it up. I study it. I read it. You got to have a foundation. If you don't have a foundation, you don't know what the Bible's about. What's 2 Samuel about, everybody? It's all about David's kingdom, about David's messing up, about David's life. It's all through there. It talks about all through that. 1 Samuel is about what?
3: Saul.
1: But it also talks about David kind of being around the fringes. You know, he fought the giant. Saul was supposed to get it, but David got the giant. 1 Samuel 17. So you got to realize how the Bible's put together here. We're talking about 1 Samuel 12 and verse 12. For thou didst it secretly, but I will do this thing before all of Israel and before the sun. And David said to Nathan, I have sinned against the Lord. And Nathan said unto David, the Lord hath put away thy sin. Thou shalt not die. But howbeit, because of this deed, thou hast given great occasion to the enemies of the Lord to blaspheme, the child also that is born unto thee shall surely die. This is with the sin of, this is when Nathan comes before the Lord, before David, with a parable about a ewe lamb, and he applies it to David, who confesses his sin and his pardon. Now, you got to realize that that son that died there, that one that died, was the one that was judged and died. But then after that, he had another son that would be called who? Solomon. Solomon would be the one that would have that. So you almost have to think about what was going through his mind. I never thought about this ever. About with this boy dying, with this son dying. Okay, so he's died. Bathsheba's had a son. He's dead. But Nathan has given him a prophecy before, right? That he's going to have a son and he's going to build a house. Did you think David was ever thinking that that was the one that might build the house? And that for surely he's going to live, but he doesn't live. So then if he doesn't live, then he knows there's going to be another son that has to come. And he would be Solomon after that. You ever think about that? I know I haven't. Look at this one here. The key people in the 2 Samuel. Tell me the key people. Y'all don't look at your Bible. Tell me. Key people. Who do you think they are? David. Who else? Nathan. That's good. Who else? Solomon. Yep, he'd be a good one. How about Bathsheba? She's in there. And Absalom, David's son. Joab, Ammon, and different ones that are in there. I mean, there's a lot of stories that happen in 2 Samuel about David's life and about his mess up and everything that he did. So Christ is seen prophetically in 2 Samuel. Here's how he's seen. With the exception of David's sins, David remains a portrait in Christ as the King of Israel. It is in this chapter that God establishes the Davidic covenant, which ultimately has its fulfillment in the person of Christ. So that's how it is seen when his throne is established there in Israel. And pretty amazing story, don't y'all think? Look at this one here. Chapter 12, 2 Samuel chapter 12. I have it written here. I have it written here in my Bible. So this is a note you can put in there. Baby dies and David says he will go to heaven to see him. Look at what he says here. Verse 22. And he said, while the child was yet alive, I fasted and wept. For I said, who can tell whether God will be gracious to me that the child may live? Now look at this here. What did Nathan the prophet say? What did Nathan say before that? He said, the baby's going to die. But what was David thinking? Maybe he might be gracious and might let him live. And why would he think that? Because there's been a prophecy before that his son is going to build a house.
3: Right.
1: See what I'm getting at? So he really doesn't know, but really we know what happened, don't we? The baby died. But look what he says here in verse 23. But now he is dead. Wherefore should I fast? Can I bring him back again? This is what he says. I shall go to him, but he shall not return to me. So David knows that he's going to go to heaven where his son's at. That's where. So look at this here. If you believe David is there, watch this here. If you believe David went to heaven, Abraham's bosom was with the Lord, what does David say? Where my son is, my baby, that's where I know I'm going to go too. So some people say when babies die, where do they go? Well, see, this here is a key right here where it's kind of like coded in there. And David is saying, I'm going to go where he's at. Mm-hmm. Well, you know David's with the Lord.
4: Mm-hmm.
1: So then you know the baby's with the Lord as well. Mm-hmm. Does that make sense?
3: Amen.
1: So there's things like that that when you read, that's where they get some of these beliefs about what happens to babies and different things like that. Woo-wee, they say it's over with. Y'all hear that? It's over with. Absalom tries to overthrow the kingdom. I'm just slipping on through here, picking out some of the notes. Absalom dies. Remember how Absalom died? There's also Mephibosheth. Anybody heard of the word? Remember the name Mephibosheth?
4: Mm-hmm.
1: I've only preached about him a few times. He was diseased in his feet.
4: Jonathan.
1: Crippled. Mephibosheth is in chapter 19. Yep. Ish-bobinad. This is when Saul, when David gets ready to fight another giant, the giant the brother. You're going to find that in 2 Samuel 21, verse 15. More with the Philistines, yet warred again with Israel, and David went down and his servants with him and fought against the Philistines. And David waxed faint in Ish-bobinad, which was of the sons of the giant, the weight of whose spear weighed 300 shekels of brass. He being girded with a new sword, thought to have slain David. And Abishai, the son of Zerah, secured him and smote the Philistine and killed him. Then the men of David sware unto him, saying, thou shalt not go out to war to us battle, that thou quench not the light of Israel. So here's the story here. David is going out to battle again. He's older. This time he's fighting the brother of Goliath. Ish-bobinad is the brother of Goliath. Why did Ish-bobinad want to come fight David? Why did he want David? Remember David had the sword of the giant. Don't you remember David was the one who had the sword. So when he has that sword on the battlefield, who's knowing that sword is whose? His brother, Goliath's brother, knows that that's his sword, and I'm coming to get it. And so this giant comes up to fight David. It is crazy, isn't it? Comes up to fight David, but David waxed faint. He's old now, and he's tired. Then all of a sudden, Abishai, which was David's sister's brother, I think that's the way it goes, David's sister's brother, David's sister's husband, comes to help him. And he stands between David and Ish-bobinad, and he fights the battle for him. He finishes the fight. David doesn't finish the fight that day, but Abishai does. He finishes the battle for him because David was tired. And that's when they said, hey, you're not coming out to fight with us no more. I mean, you can't do this. You just get a little too old to do this here. So those are the kind of things that happen. Anyway, there's a lot in 2 Samuel as well. Somebody shout amen. I love telling the story that's in the Bible. Look what he says here in 2 Samuel 22 and verse 30. For by thee I have run through the troop, and by my God I have leaped over a wall. Don't you feel like doing that right about now to the end of the program? And then you can pick up the mighty men of David in chapter 23. Chapter 23 speaks about all the mighty men of David, these men of war. It talks about Shammah and the pea patch. Adonno, the Esnite, who lifted up his spear against 800 whom he had slew at one time. 2 Samuel 23, verse 8. One here. And he arose and smote the Philistines till his hand clave weary and clave to the sword. Shammah, the son of Agi, verse 11. The Hararite, the Philistines, were gathered together into a troop. There was a piece of ground full of lentils, the beans, and the people fled from the Philistines. But he stood in the midst of the ground and defended it and slew the Philistines. And there was a great victory that day. So anyway, there's all kind of fighting that's going on in here. A lot of things about David's mighty men that you don't read anywhere else in the Bible unless you read 2 Samuel and these different men. All of it. Do what?
3: A lot happened in
1: 2 Samuel. Amen. Let's pray. Father, we love you. Thank you for today. Thank you for your blessing. Thank you for the time to come together tonight to speak about 1 and 2 Samuel. Yes, thank you, God, for your word. Thank you, God, for all the lessons that are here. Yes. Help us to apply, learn, study, get this into our hearts and our spirit, God, about what you were trying to tell all of Israel and us as well in these last days. Yes. Father, we thank you for all that you're going to do with these your people. Keep them safe as they travel home, Lord, tonight. Set angels about their vehicles, yes, Lord, and as they would travel home, make a safe passage for them. Lord, give them prosperity and health only like you can. We ask this in the mighty name of your Son, Jesus Christ of Nazareth, we pray. Amen. Amen. Amen. All right, God bless you. Thank you for coming. All right.
5: 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If you've got any comments or got any questions, look forward to seeing you again. God bless.
6: 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This is Evangelist T.D. Schaefer
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6: We welcome you to Light of the World Ministry, light in the dark world, with the power of God's true word and God's true light, Jesus Christ, the true light, with an open heart and an open mind. Let's move right on in to today's message and hear what God has for us today.
8: But the night is going to be but God. Somebody says, oh, you're a Christian, you shouldn't wish. Oh, I do wish because I am a Christian. I wish to see Jesus very soon. I wish for a lot of stuff. I wish for the camels to come. Amen. By faith, I know it's going to happen. The camels with the riches. Amen. Me and Rose pray that. Oh, I told her, I think I prayed this morning, yesterday morning. I said, I want to see the camels coming, loaded down from heaven. Amen. All the way at our front door and all the way going up to the stairs of heaven. And they're coming behind each other with blessings and healings and miracles. That's when you hear somebody say the camels are coming. That's what you're talking about. Everything from God, they're loaded down and God's sending them on. Amen. That's what I'm looking for right there. I can wish for those things because I'm looking up. Amen. Because I was hopeless one time. The thing of it is, I have hope in the Lord tonight. Amen. You know, if we live in a world of sin and we are not serving the Lord, you are serving the devil. And you can and will feel like the devil is controlling your life. Do you ever feel like the devil controlled your life? Yes, he did. Here's one right here. I don't expect none of y'all do. But me right here, yes, he controlled my life. He controlled my life and kept me away from Jesus Christ is what he did. But I'm here to tell you one thing right now. He controlled me to want me to have that alcohol. He controlled me to want to have that stuff to foul my body with. He controlled that right there. But see, one thing about it is one thing. The one who controls the winds and the waves. The one who's the problem solver. I'm here to tell you right now, step into my life one day. And the devil had to flee with his control right there. Come like what it says, 1 Peter 5 and 8 right there. Be sober, be vigilant, because your adversary the devil is as a roaring lion walking about seeking who he may devour. We are facing a very powerful adversary right now. And after telling us who we once were, I've told you what we once were and what the devil is trying to do to us right there. I want to tell you what Paul says now. Can I tell you what Paul says? Paul says, but God, amen. See, Paul, he was the chief of them all. Paul says, I was the one who went out and tried to destroy the church. I was the one on the road to Damascus with the orders in my pocket to destroy the church. He says, I was the one taking and killing all the Christians and all, and bringing them and beheading them and all that stuff. He says, I was the one right there. But he says one thing about it, but God now, hallelujah. We can say a lot of things, but let's look at back at Ephesians 2 and 4 right there. But God, who is rich in mercy, for great love wherewith He loves us. The love showed at Calvary. Even when we were dead in sin, has quickened us together with Christ. By grace you are saved. By when we was the living dead, let's say that. By when we was that hopeless feeling right there. We was the living dead. When we were dead in sin, the walking dead is what we're talking about. The hopeless feeling is what we're talking about right there. And the lust and the desires of the body.
9: Yes.
8: Now, He has quickened us together with Christ. By grace, you are saved.
9: Yes.
8: A new life is important to us through what identifying with Christ in His death and His resurrection. Grace is made possible solely by the cross and by faith.
10: Amen.
8: You know, lots of people wants to say a lot of things, but I'm going to tell you what. If you don't have the faith, you can kick it out. Because I'm here to tell you right now, see, that just like the disciples and all that, they had Jesus. It was tangible. Tangible, they could touch it. They could feel it is what it is. But see, the thing of it is, I can't touch Jesus. I can't feel Jesus. But see, the thing of it is, by faith, He touches me. By faith, He's connected with me. By faith, with the Holy Spirit, I can feel Him. By faith, He lives within me is what He does. Amen?
10: Hallelujah.
8: It raised us up together and made us to sit together in heavenly places in Christ Jesus. That in the age, or in the age to come, He may show exceeding riches of His grace in His kindness towards us through Christ Jesus. For by grace are you saved through faith. And that not of yourself. It is the gift of God.
10: Yeah.
8: It's by faith that I'm saved. It's not by you that I'm saved. You're not saved by me, but it's by the grace of God that you're saved. It's by the grace of God that we're not that living dead walking around here like those zombie snakes no more. That we feel like we're hopeless and we don't feel it no more. But I'm here to tell you right now, God wants you to know that He has hope in you. That you're not the living dead. The devil don't control you like what you think. Amen. The goodness of God in the faith in Christ with the cross, even as it object of His love for us, and with His love and with His promise, we can have life. Like what it says in John 10:10, I am coming that you may have life and that you may have it more abundantly. See the thief right there, what did I say? The thief coming but the kill, steal, and destroy. The devil's like a roaring lion who he may devour. But Jesus Christ says right there, I come that you may have life and you may have it more abundantly. And now we are no longer living in the world of hopeless, for we have hope in the Lord. And we are no longer part of the living dead. For now we are born again, like it says in John 3:7. Marvel not that I said unto you, you must be born again. We must be born again. And we must be raised from the dead. Like what it says, Romans 6:4. Therefore we are what? Buried with Him by baptized in death, that like as Christ was raised up from the dead by the glory of the Father, even so we also should walk in newness of life.
9: Yes.
8: We died with Him. We was buried with Him. And His resurrection was our resurrection to a newness of life. Amen? And it says right there, it made alive with Christ. Like what it says in Colossians 2:13. And you being dead in your sins and the uncircumcision of your flesh, has He quickened together with him, having forgiven you all trespasses. This spirit of death separate you from God, and you look at quickened together with him to being made spiritually alive, which is done through being born again, and this is through faith.
10: Amen.
11: Hallelujah.
10: Thank you, Lord.
8: Saved by grace through faith,
9: yes.
8: And they cannot be separated. If you're saved through faith, and they cannot be separated, because without faith, God's grace is wasted.
10: Yeah.
8: Listen, without faith, God's grace is wasted. And without grace, our faith is powerless. Without it, my faith is powerless. I can sit here and tell you all kinds of stuff. I can tell you how good God is, how God can heal, God can save, God can restore. But if I don't have faith, I just told you something that is powerless. So I ask you tonight, do you feel like there's not hope for you, for your life? Do you feel like there's no hope for your life? Because tonight, I want you to know, God did equip us with power. Because I got faith. I got faith to let you know God can save, God can heal, God can restore, God can revive, God can do anything. Amen. All he has to do is speak it into existence like he did when he created the heavens and earth. So I ask you tonight, do you feel like that you don't have that hope in life and the devil is controlling your life and you're rejecting Christ tonight? Do you feel like you're that living dead? But I will say to you, but with God, all things are possible. Do you need that new life? You have tried to do things so many different ways. You have tried to do so much. You have tried to do this by yourself. You have tried and tried, but you tried without God. You tried without Him. You tried everything, but all things are possible with God. Do you need a new life? You have tried, but you have tried to do better, but you tried without God. It says in Mark 10:27 right there, Jesus looked unto them and said, with man it is impossible, but not with God. For with God, all things are possible. With man, it's impossible. But with God, all things is possible. I want you to know, things may be impossible tonight, but with God, all things are possible. Amen. Do you believe that God can deliver you from this world of hurt?
10: Amen.
8: Have you lived in a world of hurt?
9: Amen.
8: You may have the hurt. You may have the pain. And it's controlling you. It's destroying your life because you're letting the devil control your life. You feel like you're hopeless and you don't have nothing. You feel like you're the walking and the living dead, that you have nothing. It is nothing but a painless experience is all you have. But I'm here to tell you, there's hope in the Lord tonight. There's hope in His Word. There's hope in His grace. Because Paul said, but God, I'm here to tell you, but God tonight can deliver you and save you from anything tonight. And it says right there in Mark 9:23 right there, and Jesus says unto him, if you can believe, all things are possible to him who believes. Do you believe tonight? If you believe tonight, all things are possible to you tonight. So tonight I'm going to tell you, but God.
10: Hallelujah.
8: I want to tell you this tonight. If you need Christ in your life tonight, all you have to do, Heavenly Father, we come in the name of Jesus. If you only believe tonight, if you're tired of the devil controlling your life, you feel like you're the living dead and the walking dead, and you have hopeless feelings in your life, today, tonight, Jesus can save you. Heavenly Father, we come in the name of Jesus, my Lord Father God. Say this. Heavenly Father, we come in the name of Jesus. I ask you to come into my heart. Forgive me of my sins and cleanse me and wash me and make me whole. I know by faith that you died on that cross for me. And I make you my Savior. Come into my heart right now. Wash me and make me whole right now. Make me be the child that you want me to be. I may walk through lots of hurt, Lord. But you was with me in every hurt, painful way I went. So tonight I dedicate my life unto you. I make you my Savior right now. And in Jesus' name. You know, we can be Christians a long time. I know I'm saved. I know my name is written in the Lamb's Book of Life. But when the devil comes and tells me I messed up, I'm easy to tell the devil, devil, get away from me. And I'll say, God, forgive me. Whatever the devil wants to throw in my mind, I say, devil, get away from me. God, forgive me from that. I know you already forgave me, but let's refresh the devil's memory. Let's refresh his memory. Devil, did you hear that tonight? Let me refresh your memory, devil. The Lord's my Savior. So, that's it for tonight. We love each and every one of you. Thank you for coming. Don't forget, you can come to 1929 Fenry Street on Friday night, 7 o'clock, to Fellowship Hall. We have great service here. There's a good church here. They have Sunday morning service with Pastor Mark Maddox. And the service starts, I think, 10 and 11. So y'all come be with them. But most of all, love you. Keep looking up to Jesus. If you don't have a church, find you a church that believes in the Lord and attend. In Jesus' name, we love you. Amen.
11: Amen. Amen.
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13: Welcome to the Ted and Tony Show. 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
14: And I'm Ted. 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
24: Harry?
23: Say, when was the last time you used an ATM, an automated teller machine?
24: I don't know. Yesterday, maybe the day before. 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Why?
23: Did you write down the transaction?
24: Oh, I know. 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
23: Well, there's your problem right there, dollface. 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If you don't, things are never going to...

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5: 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Here's the biblical truth. The Lord is touched by the honest gift of a trusting soul. 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It's not the amount, it's the heart that's important in God's sight. 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When you put money in a collection plate, whether it be for a missionary in Africa or to pay the church's light bill, it's like there's an invisible puff of smoke that rises, a delightful smell wafting heavenward into God's presence. Do you want to tell God you love Him? Writing a check almost sounds crass, doesn't it? But in actuality, it's a pragmatic, realistic demonstration of your sacrifice of praise, honoring the Savior.
6: Email from school about the incident today.
7: Scary.
6: Tell me about it. Did you have any idea that was going on?
7: 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Did you have a clue?
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11: Now we're getting killed.
6: Yeah, well, Kyle's not here.
11: How come?
6: Kicked off the team. Didn't Tim tell you? Kyle and some other kids got caught drinking beer in the park a couple of nights ago.
11: Really?
6: Yeah. He's zero tolerance. He's out for the season.
11: Come on, it's a first offense, right?
6: That we know of. But why should that matter? He knew not to drink. I've made it clear to Matt, that's what we expect from him. What have you said to Tim?
11: Nothing really. You know, a lot of kids try it at this age, so...
6: Yeah, well, a lot of kids don't try it, too. I'm not saying that Matt's going to be this perfect kid, but if I don't tell him what we expect and why he shouldn't drink,

0: you're going to know.
1: You think kids that age really listen?
0: They never admit it, Bill, but they hear more than you think.
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3: 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Thank you for listening. God bless.

God's timetable. The scripture for today's daily walk through the Bible is found in 1 Peter 5 and 6. Therefore, humble yourselves under the mighty hand of God, that he may exalt you in due time. Self-improvement takes time, but sometimes the hardest thing to do is to wait. This is especially true when we're in a hurry and we want things to happen now, if not sooner. But God's plan does not always happen in the way that we would like or at the time of our own choosing. Our task as believing Christians who trust in a benevolent, all-knowing Father is to wait patiently for God to reveal himself. We human beings are, by nature, impatient. We know what we want, and we know exactly when we want it, right now. But God knows better. He has created a world that unfolds according to his own timetable, not ours. Thank goodness. C.H. Spurgeon said, "Will not the Lord's time be better than your time?" Again, the scripture for today's daily walk through the Bible says, "Therefore, humble yourselves under the mighty hand of God, that he may exalt you in due time." 1 Peter 5 and 6.

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Wisdom to be humble is the title of today's lesson from the Proverbs. It's taken from Proverbs 15 and verse 33. Respect for the Lord will teach you wisdom. If you want to be honored, you must be humble. Out of Philippians chapter 2 and verse 3, we read, "Do nothing out of rivalry or conceit, but in humility consider others as more important than yourselves." God's word clearly instructs us to be humble, and that's good because as fallible human beings, we have so very much to be humble about. Yet some of us continue to puff ourselves up along the way, seeming to say, "Look at me." To do so is wrong. As Christians, we have been refashioned and saved by Jesus Christ. And that salvation came not because of our own good works, but because of God's grace. How then can we be prideful? The answer, of course, is that if we are honest with ourselves and with our God, we simply can't be boastful. We must instead be eternally grateful and exceedingly humble. The good things in our lives, including our loved ones, come from God. He deserves the credit, and we deserve the glorious experience of giving it to Him. Remember today's lesson, the wisdom to be humble. Proverbs 15 and verse 33. Respect for the Lord will teach you wisdom. If you want to be honored, you must be humble.

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1: 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Preaching the gospel of Jesus Christ, 24 hours a day, 7 days a week. Thank you for listening in.

0: And Jesus said, ye shall receive power after that the Holy Ghost is come upon you. And ye shall be witnesses unto me both in Jerusalem and in all Judea and in Samaria and unto the uttermost parts of the earth. Welcome to today's program, It's Really Supernatural, Acts of the Holy Spirit. I'm your host, Henry Schaefer. I believe in the supernatural, and God is on the move in these last days. Let's move into the program and see another chapter that could be written in the book of Acts.
1: Hello and welcome, CSRA. I'm your host, Henry Schaefer, and welcome to another episode of It's Really Supernatural. I want to welcome the listening audience here tonight. It is Friday, the 6th of March at 7 p.m. So if you're listening any other time, it's a rebroadcast of It's Really Supernatural. I want to give you just an opportunity to let everyone know. 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Another episode of It's Really Supernatural is on. 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And I'm going to get all my guests here. I'm going to give them an introduction here in just a moment, but we're going to get them to just wave as you would. Let's wave to everybody who's looking in on Ustream. And yeah, we got a good looking group here tonight. So anyway, we got a great lineup here with me in the studio. My co-host, Tim McIver, he is out and he is working tonight. He had called in and said, listen, Pastor, I got some things. The weather has been holding me up a little bit. So he kind of backed out for tonight, but I have a sub-host with me tonight. His name is Dr. James Fent. Dr. Fent, it's good to have you with us tonight.
2: Oh, thank you, Pastor. It's really good to be back.
1: Yeah, and yeah, I mean, you were here for 2 hours last week. I was in Florida, yeah. And you were sitting in here just, I mean, y'all had a great show last week.
2: Yeah, we did. We had a good time.
1: And then tonight, also, we're going to go ahead and introduce our guests here tonight. I have Prophet Leonard Jones. He is all the way from the Orangeburg direction of our listening audience, but it's Fulfilling Sound Doctrine Ministries. Prophet Leonard Jones, it's good to have you in the studio with us tonight.
3: Praise the Lord. Certainly good to be here. I'm excited about what God is going to do.
1: Yes, sir. And tell us a little bit about your ministry. Tell us about your church over there, and tell us exactly where it's at.
3: Well, it's located at 130 Business Park Drive in Santee, South Carolina.
1: And that's way on over there now.
3: Yes, it is. Yes, it is. But this coming May will be 5 years that we've been in that location. So we would like to just welcome anyone who's in that area or around that area to come by and see us.
1: Oh, wonderful. Well, you know, Santee goes a long ways back with me. I remember back in my younger days that I worked at Santee Portland Cement. I don't know if it's still over there or not, but that's kind of a big old cement plant they had over there. But I worked doing some things many years ago in Santee.
3: Okay.
1: Is it still over there or you don't know nothing
3: not
1: about
3: sure,
1: it?
3: Not sure about that.
1: And they probably bulldozed that thing down. They made so much cement out of it. But anyway, that was another time in my life. But anyway, it's good to have you tonight. Let's go ahead and tell our listening audience that what we're going to be talking about tonight. We're going to be talking about miracles, deliverance. We're going to be continuing on the same theme that we've had here for the last few weeks about deliverance, the need for deliverance in churches. And I've got two men here that has really had some background in their ministry. Dr. Fent, I know last week as I listened from Florida as well, I mean, you have really been, how many years have you been in the ministry now for deliverance?
2: About 25 years.
1: Wow. And so let's go ahead and tell the people about a book that you've got written. Tell us a little bit about the book that you have.
2: Well, the book actually came out of a teaching that I did. It's the teaching was lasted about 16 weeks, and I developed a manual from it. But it's what we've experienced in the last 25 years.
1: Tell them the name of it.
2: The name of the book is Breaking Chains of Darkness.
1: All right. Yeah, we're going to make that available. We're getting ready to have a conference at the New Wellington Community Center. We're getting ready to have a conference there as well. And so what's going to happen on that is, pardon me, but what we're going to do is we're going to make your book available at that conference we're going to be having next Friday at 7 o'clock. That's Friday the 13th in the New Ellington Conference Center. You're going to be there. You're going to be one of our speakers there as well.
2: Yes.
1: So that book could be available to them. But if they can't get that at the conference, they can go to your website. I call and tell
2: correct.
1: Us how to get that.
2: The website is www.sabathministries.org.
1: Spell that Sabath.
2: It's S-A-B-A-O-T-H.
1: Okay. And I went on there and I clicked on it, I think, on your books or what have you, and it took me to another site, but I saw the book there that was able to order it.
2: Right.
1: Right off the thing there. Okay, and so I want to make sure people get that book because we've been promoting John Eckhart's book as well for deliverance. But this one here is a wonderful book because Steve Hall went through it, I went through it, and it's just written in a fabulous way to be able to help people.
2: Well, thank you very much. I tried to make it user friendly.
1: That's right, and it is. It is very much is, and so we want to make that available to everyone there. They can get it and order it off the web, or they can pick it up at that. And so also now we have, like I said, we have Prophet Leonard Jones here. Here's how we came about to have the show tonight: is that you had been listening to us over the last few weeks talk about deliverance.
3: Yes.
1: Ministries and those kind of things, and what you found out, as we talked and we connected this week, that you'd had a background in ministry and deliverance as well.
3: That's correct.
1: So tell us, just give us a little bit about your history, about your ministry, because you're on the radio with us. Tell us about the radio program you have on 99.9 WCC, how we connected first.
3: Amen. 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We've been praying to God for radio ministry for some time.
1: That's right.
3: And of course, God just brought it all together, and so
1: tell us the time that you play.
3: It's Thursdays at 5:30 to 5:45. It's a latter time voice.
1: And so you and I helped set your program up.
3: Yes.
1: And tell us how you incorporate the music. And tell the people about that, because I mean there's a lot of people who don't know about how putting the music into when you're ministering and all like that.
3: Well, it's just something with the prophetic that really brought that all about. You know, I tend to minister, you know, under the prophetic a lot better. If I have music, inspiration of the Holy Spirit allow me to preach or teach the word through music, through the musical background. So that helps my ministry tremendously.
1: Oh, I love it when the music comes in because it takes you into a different, I must say, a different level, another realm.
3: Yes.
1: Another an item to add into the mix of everything. It just like just takes, and the word and the music
3: yes.
1: comes together like that. And I really understood what you were talking about when we were doing that. Because I can see it in ministry, how that works when you put just the background music into anything, just speaking like we're doing. You
3: yes,
1: know?
3: And plus I have a musical background as well. I played high school. You know.
1: So let's talk about deliverance, about your deliverance background.
3: Well, it's back in 1991, I would say, actually, when I just got back from overseas. And it started with the House of Prayer, my dad, Bishop Albert Jones.
1: And where's this at?
3: Well, they changed the name later on to Spiritual Life Christian Center, but it started out as the House of Prayer, and that was my introduction into.
1: And where's that? Where's that located? What city? What state?
3: This was in North South Carolina.
1: Oh, North. Okay.
3: But they eventually moved to Orangeburg, and from that point on, from 1991 up until that point, I would say up to around 1999, that's when I had my introduction to deliverance.
1: I see.
3: And I was under their tutelage, just watching and observing some things, and I was exposed to a lot of things that happened in the ministry.
1: So how many years was that?
3: I want to say from, like I said, 1991, 92, all the way up to like 1999.
1: Yeah, that's a long time.
3: Yes.
1: They see a lot of deliverances there.
3: Yes.
1: As
3: yes.
1: well. Wow. Is that me? Uh-oh, that's something I got to take care of right here. Oh, anyway, y'all continue on. You'll help me out here.
2: Yeah, continue to tell us, Leonard, about that experience, because we were talking about it earlier, and it was really extremely interesting.
3: Yes, certainly. Well, there was a lot of people that needed deliverance in certain areas, and certain things would just actually manifest in the services. The power of God was moving mightily. The anointing of the Holy Spirit was flowing in the services, and things would just happen because of the anointing at the time, and things were exposed, and people were set free, delivered. But certain things happen, manifestations that happen. There would be times where people were on the flow, and there would be some wallowing. There would be different manifestations.
2: Right.
3: But I could see at that time that God was actually moving on their behalf to be set free from demonic spirits or demonic of oppressions. Different bondages were broken in Jesus' name.
2: Then you mentioned something about you got a little frustrated when you went to a different place or a different church and you didn't see that happening?
3: Yes. Basically, went on to another ministry and things just kind of just went downhill pretty much. Wonderful ministry, but deliverance just wasn't there like I was exposed to. And I got a little frustrated about it. God was showing me some things, revealing some things. I said, God, it's got to be more than this, to this than just, you know, just the Monday of church. God, what about the authority that we're supposed to be walking in? What about that power that we're supposed to be walking in? It seemed like a lot of ministries that I would go to, they just didn't speak about it. They didn't talk about it.
1: About deliverance.
3: They didn't talk about deliverance.
1: Yeah.
3: And I'm like, wow, God, what is going on? At what point that the church going to get back on the same page that, like in the book of Acts,
2: right.
3: We can get back to that place that we can walk in that kingdom power and authority. And for a while, you know, I was frustrated about it, you know, until I heard Pastor Schaefer exposing some things and talking about some things on the radio. And by me connecting with the radio ministry, I said, Lord, you answered my prayers, because now I see that there's a mighty move of God that's happening, and I want to be a part of it. And so I'm excited what God is doing, because this is something that the church should have been doing all along, but we have been distracted by so many different things that's kept us away from Amen. Deliverance. Amen.
1: Hey, you're doing good. Keep on. You're doing really good.
3: Amen.
1: Yeah.
3: And I want people to know out there that deliverance is ministry. It's a part of what Jesus did. Amen. And so, you know, even if you go to the book of Luke, you can see where that people were exposed to a deliverance ministry. And I want to take you there if I can.
1: Go right ahead. That's what we want to do.
3: Let's go.
1: And while he's going through that, you know, I understand that what I'm seeing in the church, and why we want to do the program on this here, is that since the first of the year, we have had tremendous deliverances in our church, to where it started January 1, and God started our church down that road of deliverance in our own people. Ministry, leadership, all these kind of things has been happening within our church, so that it has brought together, a bond and a unity within our church, so that God is now sending people to our church who are desperate, because he said he would be sending us desperate people who need to be delivered. And we're just not talking about praying off a spirit of a depression or praying off a spirit of fear. But when they come with their problem, it is actually reaching into the spiritual person and binding the strong man, finding out what the strong man is, and it's been through several levels of demons, you know, and people are being set free. From those things. That's what we're seeing, and I believe, if people who are listening out there, I believe that this is the cusp, this is the beginning, this is the spearhead of what God wants to do for the supernatural in the end time, to bring about the souls into the kingdom of God. That this is the beginning of what he wants to do. We're looking, I don't know what the church is looking for, but it's not looking for what God wants to send. I believe that.
2: I agree with you. And it's not just happening at your church. It's beginning to happen in other churches in the area.
1: Exactly.
2: And I'm excited about it. I've been in this ministry for a lot of years. And just a few years ago, God sent us down here from Michigan.
1: Yeah.
2: And I think as I see what's happening, the reason
1: now you know
2: is,
1: why.
2: Yeah, I know why. Mm-hmm. Yep.
1: Go ahead, Prophet. What
3: Amen.
1: You got for us?
3: See, there are some that may say, well, it doesn't take all of that. If you look at, and you can pick that up in the spirit, a lot of times, you know, say, gosh, you know, what do I have for that answer?
1: Right.
3: But Jesus clearly dealt with healing and deliverance.
1: That's why it happened. It was always deliverance and miracles.
3: Miracles.
1: Deliverance, miracles, healings, whatever you want to call it. But it was always a deliverance. And then that what we want to do, we want to go right straight to the miracle part process of it, or the healing process. And people don't realize that much of the sickness that's in the church is caused by demonic spirits.
3: That's correct. Amen.
1: And the deliverance has got to happen. And once that happens, then the miracles, just like Jesus' ministry.
3: Amen. And Luke chapter 4, verse 31, it says that, and came down to Capernaum, a city of Galilee, and taught them on the Sabbath days, and they were astonished. Listen to this. They were astonished at his what? Doctrine. What, his teaching.
1: Yeah.
3: And so that was so important, for his word was with power. It was with authority and power, for his word with power. And in the synagogue, there was a man which had a spirit of an unclean devil, and cried out with a loud voice, saying, "Let us alone, and what we have to do with you, thou Jesus of Nazareth? Are you come to destroy us? I know who you are, the Holy One of God." And Jesus rebuked him, saying, "Hold your peace and come out of him." And when the devil had thrown him in the midst, he came out of him and heard him not. And they were what? All amazed, and spoke among themselves, saying, "What a word is this?"
1: Yeah.
3: Amen. And see, that's what gets me excited about what God, this deliverance that he had before the people, for with authority and power, he commands the unclean spirits and they come out. And the fame of him went abroad into every place of the country. And I'm going to read all the way down. But if you go from verse 31 through 44, this is an introduction into deliverance.
1: Yes. Okay?
2: Yes, it is.
3: Mm-hmm. It's clearly there in the scriptures. So, you know, I hear a lot of folks say, "Well, I have the mind of Christ." Well, listen, if we have the mind of Christ, then we have to think about deliverance.
1: Yes.
3: Amen?
1: Yes. No, see, doubt about it.
3: See, so the having the mind of Christ, not just about just the prosperity part, or just maybe the healing part, or, you know, or whatever that it may be in terms of the word, but you have to include deliverance when you say you have the mind of Christ. Yes. Because Jesus came in the volume of the book to do the will of what? Of God.
1: Yeah.
3: And so he made sure that deliverance was also part of that. Why? Because he came to do what? Destroy the works of the what? The devil. So if we are Christ-like, we're supposed to be doing the what? Same thing. And that's when we have that same mind that Christ had.
1: I agree.
3: Amen. So we need to have, that's what God is trying to get the church to have, that mindset that, listen, deliverance is part of the Christian walk, and it should not be excluded. It should be included. And that's when we're walking in that kingdom power.
1: Yes. Well, you know, deliverance, I think one reason why the deliverance ministry, or the deliverance portion of the teaching, is left out is because it's, I can say, let me say it like this here. It's like thumping a nest of wasps. And if the wasps are demons, and you reach over and you thump that nest of wasps, and you talk about delivering people from the nest of wasps, then it's going to be some work.
3: Amen.
1: You know, and you got to be, you know, you understand what I mean? I don't want to thump no nest of wasps. Does anybody here want to thump a nest of wasps? Well, that's what it's like.
3: Exactly.
1: But the thing is that it's a part of ministry. And as God has really shared with me, that this year, and I think this is the beginning of what God wants to do to all the pastors who are listening, to all the people who are out there, is that it will be just like Jesus' ministry again, will be deliverance and miracles. And it's got to be part of the teaching of every church, of every pastor. You've got to get in. You've got to see where God's leading us at, leading the church into. Listen to what's coming across the radio. If you want to see miracles like you say you want to see, deliverance will have to be part of your preaching.
2: Amen.
1: And when you start teaching on deliverance and removing demons and casting demons out and setting people free, you will see miracles happen in your church that you've been praying for. This is the answer.
3: Amen. Amen. And it starts with the Holy Spirit. It starts with allowing the Holy Spirit to have his way in the services and letting him to direct the move. And so what pastors and leaders have to do, they have to invite the Holy Spirit in. And once you invite the Holy Spirit in, then he will begin to move in miracles, signs and wonders. Deliverance can take place.
1: Right.
3: But what has happened, we need to understand more about the ministry of the Holy Spirit.
1: Right.
3: And the Bible said, if I with the finger of God would do what? Cast out spirit. Indeed, what? The kingdom of God is what?
1: Has come to you. Right. The finger of God. That's how you know.
2: Yeah. Amen. You've been visited by the kingdom.
1: And I tell my people this here. I says, just that passage of scripture. I said, you don't know what's happening here today. Jesus said, when you see these demons come out like this, you know the kingdom of God has come to you.
3: Amen.
1: You know, you can preach all the other stuff you want, but when you see this happen,
3: amen,
1: you know Jesus showed up.
3: Amen.
1: And we've seen it, brother. I'm telling you what, we have. You've heard some of the stories that we've been talking about.
3: Oh, yes. Oh, yes.
1: And we had this past Sunday two great deliverances in our church as well. You know, people were set free with the whole manifestation of voices, the whole nine yards. You know, one was set free from a spirit of murder, came out as a spirit of murder and a generational curse.
3: Exactly.
1: And it said it was generational.
3: Yes.
1: And they were set free from that. Amen. And then a spirit of Satan came out of one person.
3: My God.
1: But was set free as well. But it was bitterness was generational and had problems with. See, I don't think people link this problem here like bitterness and had arthritis. And they go, it's connected.
3: Exactly. Yes.
1: Yep. And when it came out, we prayed for the bitterness to leave, the spirit to leave, and the arthritis to be the miracle to take place in that, and for it to heal the bones, the back, the whole nine yards.
3: Yes,
1: in that.
3: And not only that, when we talk about warfare, you have to deal with unforgiveness. You have to deal with bitterness, and you have to also deal with resentment.
1: Yes,
3: because even after you've forgiven and you talk about bitterness, then you have to also make sure you deal with resentment. And then the fact, I resent the fact that this happened to me.
1: Yes,
3: I resent the fact that this person did this to me.
1: Right.
3: Yes, I forgive them. You hear many people say, "Well, I've forgiven them," but what about the spirit of resentment and bitterness connected? Well,
1: right.
3: The resentment part. When I think about it, I resent the fact that that actually happened, and it's hurtful to me.
1: Yeah.
3: So we have to include resentment in that as well as the part about bitterness and unforgiveness.
1: 2 weeks ago, we had Mabi Manning on here, and we had her on there and let her speak because when I heard her talk about unforgiveness and what God wants to do, is that the revival coming will have to deal with unforgiveness in people's heart. It goes exactly along with this deliverance that God wants to do, that just about every person that I deal with, it comes down to me or someone on our team having to pray with a person to make sure that unforgiveness is dealt with first.
3: Yes.
1: And when we deal with that first, then we're able to take a person through deliverance.
3: I tell people stay in the repentant state.
1: Yeah.
3: That's a good thing to practice. Even if you don't think anything is there, just repent of it. Lord, I ask, Lord, that you forgive me. Lord, forgive me of anything that I have not confessed of, that I unknowingly may not know. Just get it out.
1: Yeah.
3: Just confess it.
1: But, you know,
3: make sure you want to stay pure before the Lord.
1: You know, it sounds like, you know, we're all on the same page in this here. But here are some obstacles that I see in trying to spearhead this into the direction that God wants to take this. First of all, I see that. There seems to be a great resistance because of it's like thumping a wasp nest. Mm-hmm. Pastors don't want to preach this because it might frighten their church or their members or what have you. It's only because they don't know.
3: Right.
1: But that's one thing. But another thing is that a lot of people have that teaching is that there's no one in their church, if they're a Christian, can have a problem with a spirit and that they don't need any help. And I'm going, I don't understand that because deliverance is the children's bread.
3: Amen.
1: Deliverance is what Jesus came to do.
3: Amen.
1: Jesus set me free. I mean, he set me free from the bondages and things that I had in my life, and he was working on me, and he keeps me free now. But so people say, well, I don't have to teach this because there's no way that I can have any problems. And I'm going, this is how I say this here. How many pastors who are listening to me right now will say that there's a person in their congregation, and they've said it, that they know that that person has a spirit of Jezebel. And most pastors have dealt with that.
3: Yes.
1: They will say that they know that that person has a spirit of Jezebel, and they know that they're a believer, but yet when it comes down to me telling them, well, that person has a spirit, and they need to go through deliverance, they'll turn their head up and say, well, I just don't believe that. Well, you're the one who told me that they had a spirit of Jezebel. I didn't say it. You said it.
3: That's right.
1: And the reason why you're trying to deal with this stuff in the flesh is because you have to look past the flesh and realize that they are demonized, and they do have a problem, and they can be set free, and many people are set free.
3: Well, I think that's what's going to help the body of Christ is to help understand where does it all begin?
1: Mm-hmm.
3: If we can get to the starting point, then it can get the ball rolling.
1: Okay. I think he's going to bring us something here, aren't you?
3: We need the starting point.
1: Okay.
3: The Bible says in Ephesians chapter 6, it says in verse 10, it says, finally, listen, finally, my brethren, individually, I'm giving you this, be strong in the Lord and in the power of his might, put on the whole armor of God that you may be able to do what? Stand against the wiles of the devil. For we wrestle not against flesh and blood, but against principalities, against powers, against the rulers of the darkness of this world, and against spiritual wickedness in high places. But the key word I want to talk about and stress is the word wrestle.
1: Yes.
3: When you think about a wrestler, you know, I wrestled in high school for a couple years.
1: Right.
3: When you get in that mat, when you get on that mat, it's just you and that opponent.
1: Right.
3: Amen?
1: Yes.
3: So, but if you look at it, it's an inner circle that you wrestle in. So that inner circle represents your soulless nature.
1: Yeah.
3: You got it?
1: I do.
3: See, so that's where everything starts at, in your mind, your will, and your emotions. It's in that inner circle where you have to go against that opposition. So if your mind is not in a place spiritually, then the enemy can pin you. He can keep, create a stronghold in your life.
1: Right.
3: And see, if Christians not taught that, then what happens is the enemy pins them with a stronghold, and it takes a stronghold in their life, and it dominates them.
1: Yeah.
3: And they cannot figure out what's going on.
1: Right. For instance, and I know I've dealt with people that, and I know there's probably many pastors who are even listening to me, or will listen on the rebroadcast, and that stronghold in their life is pornography.
3: It's in that inner circle.
1: Yeah, and they're dealing with that.
3: Amen.
1: And they just don't know how to get rid of it.
3: Amen.
1: And they prayed and they fasted, and they've done everything they can do, but they can't get rid of it. And I'm telling you, the reason why I'm saying this is because I've already had to deliver some ministers.
3: Amen.
1: That went through pornography, spirit of pornography, a demon of pornography, and it came out and they were set free.
3: Amen.
1: You know what I mean? And they said, I've never been free like this before. And the thing is, I know that this goes against the grain of a lot of teaching.
3: Yes.
1: But I'm telling you, if you listen to one, say, you've been taught wrong.
3: Exactly.
4: That's right.
1: You have been taught wrong.
3: Amen.
1: And Jesus came to set people free. And the thing is reason why the church isn't experiencing

0: seen the miracles, why the pastors aren't preaching with the anointing, why? Because they are still dealing with strongholds in their life, and they've been lied to that they can't have a problem.
1: And what's interesting about it is before you even get into the inner circle, mm-hmm. what are you eating? Here we go. We're talking about what we're being taught. What are we eating?
0: Yes.
1: Because as a wrestler, I knew that we had to train, we had to discipline ourselves, we had to discipline our body, we had to get down to a certain weight.
0: Yeah.
1: You know, so I had to be careful what I ate. So my question to the church and many people out there listening, what are you eating? Because what I eat determines how I'm going to perform on the mat or inside that inner circle.
0: Yeah.
1: So what I need to do as leaders and pastors, I need to get in a place where I can get that spiritual Zoe knowledge to give the people so that they can be fit to be able to go against the opponent.
0: Right.
1: Which is Satan, is demonic realm. And because they are regimented and they are very in order, they are on one accord.
0: Here's what I tell people:
1: we need to be ready for that.
0: Because of being taught wrong in a lot of these areas, there's two schools of thought. One is I can't have a problem as a Christian. The other one is I can have a problem. And I pastor for 15 years now, and I know I've dealt with a lot of people who's got a lot of problems, and I've never had a problem dealing with a spirit.
1: Right.
0: I never had a problem. I did not know that was that much opposition out there. You understand what I mean?
2: Oh, yes.
0: I never realized it was that much opposition out there to where I just don't believe I can have a problem.
1: Right.
0: With a spirit, I'm going, wow. I mean, that's what Jesus dealt with, and that's what he told us he gave us authority over with.
1: Amen.
0: And what we're seeing right now is just a tremendous... I prayed for people who had spirits of depression.
1: Amen.
0: Spirits of fear. I mean, all kind of stuff that I've dealt with, and I don't care whether you say it's on you or in you or around you. I don't care what you think, what your theology is, but when you get through, you should be free.
1: Amen.
0: Does that make sense?
1: It makes sense.
0: Many people have been set free from that over the years. So I know a lot of, when you're talking about what are you eating, that's what you're saying is that, they see, somebody's going to, they're going to go to the internet and they're going to eat one or two things. They're going to eat, my belief is, I don't believe I can have a problem.
1: Right.
0: Or my belief is, I can have a problem, and I'm the one who's got it, and I need help.
1: I perform better when I watch what I was eating. Mm-hmm. Sometimes I would have this attitude that, oh, because of my physique and my built and my muscle, that I can go into the mat and just wrestle and pin this opponent. Every time I thought that way, listen to me, every time I thought that, I was pinned.
0: Already.
1: Already.
0: Yeah.
1: I was already defeated and didn't even know it.
0: Yeah.
1: But I just thought I can go out there undisciplined, not mm-hmm. even disciplined, not even think about it. So as a Christian, we need to be disciplined. Like the Bible says, a good soldier.
0: Right.
1: As a good soldier. So that's the things that we need to be teaching people, how to be a good soldier.
0: Right.
1: You know, how to discipline yourself, discipline your mind. Because when you're talking about wrestling, you're basically going back and forth. The enemy's trying to get you to think on something that causes a stronghold.
0: Yeah. Well, see,
1: and so when you recognize that stronghold, then you know you reverse it back by pinning the enemy by casting that thing down.
0: Yeah.
1: So he doesn't get a stronghold in your life. So you understand that. Then you learn how to walk in that authority, because you know what the enemy is doing. He's trying to pin you. And listen, I counteract that by doing what? Casting down every vain imagination and every high thing that would do what? Exalt itself against the knowledge of God. So this is a back and forth thing, because I understand the inner circle of my soulless nature. Amen?
0: Yeah, so let me ask you this here. I'm just going to ask you this right out, because people who are listening out there, it's 7:31 past the hour, and we're moving right on. And we're just going to keep going here. Is that all right with everybody?
2: Amen.
0: And then we'll take a break here in just a few moments. But have you delivered people?
1: Yes.
0: Yeah. And have you ever delivered a Christian?
1: Yes.
0: That had a problem, that had a spirit?
1: Yes.
0: And go ahead and give the example. Or come up with an example or whatever that you had that you know happened. And because you believe that a Christian can have... The Christian knew they had that problem. And you dealt with it. They've been set free. Can you help us out on that?
1: Well, first of all, you have to acknowledge. Nothing's going to happen unless you acknowledge. You know, you
0: come out from behind your fig leaf.
1: Yes.
0: And say, I got a problem. I got a problem with pornography.
1: Yes.
0: Or not Brother Schaefer, but I'm just saying.
1: Acknowledgement
0: would say
1: is
0: that.
1: The key to deliverance.
0: Right.
1: If you don't think there's anything, you're just denying it, or you're in denial, forget it.
0: It ain't going to happen.
1: It's not going
2: to
1: happen.
2: You have to be transparent.
1: You have to be transparent. And dealt with people, you know, once they confessed it and they acknowledged that they had a problem, then I was able to go in and pray against the spirit that was actually tormenting them. spiritual love, spiritual addiction. And they were able to be set free.
0: Was there manifestations as far as?
1: You can get coughing, throwing up, mm-hmm. you know, it can be violent in that sense. And, mm-hmm. Usually what I've experienced is usually the coughing or.
0: Yeah. Well, that's a sign of deliverance. Yes. When you go through the manuals and all.
1: Yes. Yeah, sometimes you can barely get words out.
0: Uh-huh.
1: The enemy is fighting it, you know.
0: Right.
1: And some things been so entrenched in there that you have to go a little further along to get the deliverance. So everything starts with knowledge, man. And, mm-hmm. and that's what I tell people, you know, get that out first. Once you get that out first, then God can help you.
0: Yeah. Well, Dr. Finn?
2: Well, there are just so many people out there in the churches that are suffering needlessly just because of lack of knowledge or poor teaching.
1: Amen.
2: Yeah. And you mentioned earlier about being a soldier. That's what God's developing now in these end times. He's looking for an end time army. And that's why I think this particular ministry now is coming to the forefront, because God's developing leaders in the church and training them in the areas of deliverance and showing them the miracles that come when you take people through deliverance. And as our churches get stronger in this, And revival really begins to expand, people are going to come into our churches that are needing deliverance. They're going to bring a lot of baggage with them. And we need people in the churches to deliver them.
0: Yeah, you just can't come in there and tell someone who's been dealing with addictions. Huh? Addictions. Yeah. See, what people want to do, and I think the programs are great. Some recovery programs, I think they're great. But if they don't deal with that spirit of addiction that they got, you understand what I mean? If they don't deal with that demon and what they got and cast that thing out, then I believe those recovery programs would be much more successful.
2: Oh, definitely.
0: If they did that. But if they dealt with the... And I also, what I see in churches as well, is that we are dealing with things in the flesh instead of deal things in the spirit. So that every sickness and every disease or whatever we have is something that's in the flesh, instead of realizing that the sickness comes in many times through the spirit that it brings in. It brings the sickness when it comes.
2: That's right.
0: And it resides, nests in that body of the flesh. And until when you cast that spirit out, then the healing can take place. But I mean, it's trying to take people, pastors. See, if pastors don't teach this or aren't open to this here, their people will never be set free from the bondages and the strongholds in their life, and they'll never see the miracles they're reading about and wanting to happen. And Christ Jesus is trying to bring them the answer. The answer to your miracles and what I want to do is deliverance, then miracles. You got to grasp this deliverance aspect and start taking people through deliverance. You got a problem with anger? Come up here. We're going to cast a spirit of anger out of you. And when that spirit comes up, listen here, there's going to be other stuff that comes up as well. You know, so we've seen that that change in that. God's sending us desperate people, and we're doing our best to help them in that. So go ahead, Leonard. You got something else you want to share with us here? I know your mind. I can see it going over there. Tell us what you got here.
1: I'm just excited. You know, I'm really excited in what God is doing. We have to understand that we have to work out our own salvation. Amen. It's deliverance from the thing that has molested you.
0: Mm-hmm.
1: So the Greek word is soteria. The thing that has been molesting you for so long. You know, a lot of Christians hide behind certain things. We can put on the church face. We come to services and we sing on the choir and we do certain things. We know the mechanics of church.
0: Right.
1: But there's something deep down on the inside that's bothering me. So that's why Jesus is the captain of your salvation. In other words, he is his book of Hebrews says in chapter 2, verse 10, says it became him whom are all things, by and by whom are all things, and bringing many sons into glory, make the captain of their salvation perfect through what? Sufferings. And so when we understand that, then we know that, you know, he is our captain. So when we think of that word captain, we're talking about military-like mind.
0: Right.
1: A military-like mind. That's when we start connecting the scriptures, and it's saying a good soldier. Because now I understand that he is at the forefront of me being delivered from the thing that has been tormenting me for so long, that has been molested. It's a violation. The enemy does not have a right to molest me.
0: Yeah.
1: He has no right to afflict me with these things that's bothering my soulish nature. That's why Jesus suffered, so that we don't have to. He's given us all things that pertain to what? Life and what? Godliness. And so if it's a violation, you have to go in the name of Jesus. You do not belong there. That's why Jesus is our captain, and we are following his instructions. We are following his orders. Amen.
0: Yeah.
1: So no deliverance is going to happen without Jesus being right at the forefront of getting your deliverance.
0: Well, you know,
1: amen.
0: Yeah. Well, you know what? Here's what I see is that when I read the scriptures now, since January 1 of this year, and what I have seen in deliverance, and when we're talking about deliverance, we're talking about people coming to be set free from pornography.
1: Amen.
0: And dealing with a spirit of lust.
1: Yes.
0: And then after an hour or so, going through that deliverance process, not just dealing with lust, but with the anger issues, all the way to the strong man. I'm talking about getting to the strong.
1: Yes.
0: And that's what I try to tell pastors. I'm going, all you pastors sitting out there, how many strong men have you bound and cast out by name? And if you have never bound the strong man and cast, you've never delivered anybody.
2: Right.
0: You prayed off a spirit,
1: yes,
0: but you've never dealt with the strong man that Jesus said that you can't spoil the man's house until you first go in and bind the strong man.
1: Amen.
0: And when you deal that, then you can set the captive.
1: A lot of that is, and I know there's a lot of other things that go along with it, but the spirit of rejection is the biggest thing that is the driving force.
0: Yes.
1: Especially when you're talking about, I mean, let's say, for example, the spirit of lust, dealt with people and their experiences. It's like a back and forth thing, a back and forth thing. It's like I can't just get rid of this thing.
0: Right.
1: You know, and you said, God, what is the root behind it? What's causing this? Because if I can get to the root of it, then I can get set free from this.
0: Right.
1: Thing. But a lot of that, when I looked from my experiences, is deep-seated and rooted in rejection.
0: Right. Well, you know.
1: And see, lust feeds off that because of the rejection that you may have had even from a child.
0: Right.
1: You know, and so you have to go back to that person's childhood when you talk about deliverance. Amen. You have to go back to what was happening in their childhood. I talk to people and I say, hey, listen, if I can identify what happened in your childhood, then I can really find out what's going on.
0: Yeah. Now, some people, they don't understand how important that is. Mm-hmm. And a lot of it's all, they say that most people, and I hate to use the word, most people have problems by the time they're like 7 years old.
1: Exactly.
0: That all that stuff is already deep seated into them, and now it starts to compound.
1: Yes,
0: all the way through life. Now they
1: rejection.
0: Yeah, rejection's all in there.
2: I don't think in the 25 years we've done this, and we've taken an individual through deliverance, that we haven't had to deal with the spirit of rejection.
0: Yeah, it's everyone I think I've named has dealt with that as well.
2: Right, it's just a major one.
0: Well, you know, when you listen to the deliverance teachers. Especially, they would say, on the North American continent, that most of the issues that the demons will hide behind with Christians will hide behind the issues of relationships.
1: Amen.
0: With each other.
1: Mm-hmm.
0: You know, with unforgiveness or all these kind of
1: right.
0: things. But it would be relationship things, and one of the major flags would be the rejection. And would be some whether the rejection, the siblings, school, church, what have you, but that spirit of rejection sets in. It knows how to, especially with broken families.
1: Amen.
0: Especially right. in America, I mean, where it's supposed to be mom and dad, and then grandparents, four grandparents. Well, it's now two moms, two dads, eight grandparents. Then if they divide again and have, it's three moms and dads, huh?
2: Yeah.
0: And then how many it's just unbelievable.
1: That's right. That's right.
0: The messed up families that are out there, and it's all designed by the enemy, and people just feel rejected.
1: Exactly.
2: Yeah. Find it, unforgiveness and bitterness and rejection all are kind of, you know, I mean, it goes from rejection, and then it goes from to unforgiveness, and then it goes to bitterness, and
1: yes.
2: that opens the door for a lot of physical ailments.
0: Well, I believe that this is the beginning of what God wants to do, and I know we can take the, it's 20 minutes to... it's 7:42. Let's take a break here just for a moment, and I got something I want to run here real quick, and then we'll, you know, it's kind of dangerous. We'll open the phone lines up.
2: Okay.
0: You know, we see what can happen from that. Here we go. Y'all hold on with me here in just a moment. See what we're going to do here.
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0: And you're back to the studios of WUCC 99.9, Williston, South Carolina. I'm your host, Henry Schaefer. It's another episode of It's Really Supernatural. We are talking about deliverance and miracles tonight. Here in the studio, I have with me Dr. James Fent, and also have Prophet Leonard Jones. Good to have you gentlemen back here with us.
2: Oh, it's great to be here again.
1: Yes.
0: All right. So listen here. There's a few things I just want to. We're going to open the phone lines up, take a phone call or two. You never know when you open this up here, especially with the subject we're dealing with. You never know what you're going to get. Y'all ready to go with me? Oh, yeah. Okay, here we go. 803-335-3131. Got a comment, got a question. We're talking about miracles and deliverance. Stay on subject with us here. You got something you'd like to share with it? 803-335-3131. I know this is a subject that people love to talk about. Here we go. Looks like we got a caller. Hey, caller, you're live and on the air. Got a comment, got a question?
5: Hey, Pastor Schaefer. Hey, Dr. Finn. Hey, Prophet Jones. This is Amanda from UPCOG, and I do have two quick questions. One, how can you make sure you don't get the spirit of rejection? You know, you receive that again. And number two, do y'all think there's a such thing as a spirit of fatigue? I mean, if you feel like you're tired all the time and you just don't.
0: Okay, good. We'll point those to Dr. Fent. Go right ahead, Dr.
2: Okay,
0: Fent.
2: Yeah. Okay. Regarding fatigue, yes, it could be a demonic spirit, but there's also other things that can cause fatigue. I mean, you can be anemic. You can have a very low vitamin B content, that sort of thing. They can cause fatigue, but we've also seen fatigue in being demonic.
0: Yeah. You just gotta work through it.
2: Well, when we take people through deliverance and we feel like there's something might be there, we go after it, and it's kind of like throwing a hand grenade in a foxhole.
0: Yeah.
2: If there's something there, you're gonna get it, and if there isn't anything there, you just lost a hand grenade, and God's got a lot of them.
0: Hallelujah.
2: So,
0: all right. Okay. That answer your question there.
2: What was the other question?
5: The spirit of the rejection, how can you make sure you don't receive that again? I mean, I know we all struggle with, you know, unruly coworkers, or we feel like we've been slighted in this. How do you make sure you don't get that again? Did you say you've seen that commonly?
0: You want to deal with
5: that
0: problem?
1: Be quick to forgive. Do it quickly.
0: Oh, that's a good question. That's a good answer.
1: Amen. Guard your heart with all diligence, okay, as the Bible says, for out of it flows what?
0: Issues of life. Yeah.
1: And so
0: when
1: it happens immediately, as a soldier, as a good soldier, immediately do that.
0: Yeah.
1: Be quick to forgive.
0: Yeah.
1: Let it go immediately.
2: Forgive.
1: Yeah. Don't let it
0: because
1: fester.
0: If you think on it and dwell on it, and all of a sudden what happens is that stronghold can start to be built up,
1: exactly.
0: A crack in your armor, all of a sudden. See, a lot of people don't understand this here.
2: Yeah.
0: The crack develops, enemy steps in.
2: Right.
0: Builds a stronghold up, rejection's there. There you go. And people say, well, I can't have a problem. Yes, you can.
2: Another way to put that is just don't receive an offense from somebody.
0: Right.
2: Because if you receive an offense, you're the one who's going to suffer. They're not.
0: Okay. All right. Thank you so much, Amanda.
5: That answers it. Mm-hmm.

0: not, the kingdom of heaven has not come. And I think you and I, we've had this conversation before, that you got many people that are on a platform in leadership, and the kingdom of heaven has not come to them. And what is happening now, that the reason why that they don't really engage in deliverance is the power, because they have not received the gift of the baptism of the Holy Spirit, they don't operate in authority and that power. They're being exposed that they truly don't have that relationship. And I think that is could be some of the fear that the people that are in leadership has, because they cannot cast out demons. They don't operate in that power and authority.
1: Yeah, it's a good comment. I can see that as well. Is that when you start dealing with this, I can just tell you my own personally, that's all I can deal with, is that my prayer time, my fasting time, and when I stand there before them demons and they're talking to me, and they're standing there saying, you don't, and they've said this, you do not have any power.
0: Yes,
1: Jesus has given us all authority. It's all in Jesus. You know, and I've done my praying, I've done my fasting, I've done what the scriptures has told me to do, and they come out. You can't get me out. I can't get you out, but Jesus can get you out.
2: Amen.
1: You know what I mean? Absolutely. And when you're there, and you know, they challenge you.
3: Right.
1: But the thing is that if you're living as close to the Lord like you're supposed to be, you've done everything you're supposed to do. You don't. I tell you what, people don't come to University Parkway Church of God, my leadership, they don't come on Sunday morning not prayed up.
0: Absolutely.
1: They are absolutely prayed up when they come into that place on Sunday morning since the first year, because we don't know what's going to happen. Last Sunday, we got there at 9:30 in the morning and did not leave to 8 o'clock at night.
0: Okay.
1: I'm talking about God's delivering people. You know, get people ready. So we're excited about it.
2: Amen.
1: Yes. All right. Thank you so much, Ronnie.
0: You're welcome, Pastor.
1: God bless. Callers 803-335-3131. 803-335-3131. Got a comment, got a question. We're talking about deliverance. We're talking about miracles. And you got something you'd like to share. I got a question to these two gentlemen I have here. Dr. James Fent of Sabbath Ministries, been in the ministry for over 25 years in deliverance. And Prophet Leonard Jones as well, got a decade of deliverance under his belt from Fulfilling Sound Doctrine all the way over in Santee, South Carolina. Got a comment, got a question, 803-335-3131. Just got a few minutes, that's all we got. So y'all just line them on up, and let's talk about miracles and deliverance. We've seen miracles since the first of the year. We prayed for people, I'll never forget, took a young man through deliverance. See, you know, so he had a problem. He's a Christian. He had a problem. He came to us. We prayed for him, went through deliverance, and as I was praying over him at the last for the Lord to, whatever's wrong in his body, to heal him, I felt something. I had my arms around him, had my hand at the lower part of his spine, and, you know, I was just holding him and prayed for him like that. And I felt, as I said, Lord, whatever's wrong in his body, make it right in Jesus' name. Give him a miracle. And I felt something under the lower part of my left hand, start at the base of his spine. It rippled under my hand and went up his back, and I had my hand at the top, and I felt it go up his, under my hand at the top. And when I did, felt that, it's like, as I'm holding him, it's like he got 3 inches taller in that. And I said, God, just straighten out your back. And then his mother came into the room, and we were praying at a youth group there, and the leaders and all there, and we were praying. I said, does he have any problems? She says, well, he's been diagnosed with scoliosis, curvature of the spine. I said, Jesus, just straighten his spine out. So the deliverance is taking place. The miracles are there. And if the pastors really want to grasp what God's doing and really understand, I believe this is the move that God wants to bring to the CSRA. Somewhere along the line, you got to say, maybe this is what I've been praying for. And if you don't believe that it can happen, come to University Parkway Church of God on Sunday morning, walk behind us and see us pray for these people and watch God set them free and see miracles take place. Amen.
2: Amen.
1: 803-335-3131. Got a comment, got a question. Call right on here to the studios of WUCC. Just got a few minutes, Dr. Fent.
2: You know, we hear an awful lot.

0: about, you know, people being upset because they don't see the power in the church anymore. And but they have to realize that.
1: Here we go. We got a call. Pardon okay. me. Caller, you're live and on the air. Got a comment? Got a question?
2: Have a comment and have a question. Good evening, Pastor Schaefer. Good evening, gentlemen.
1: Good evening. Good evening, Sandy. How are you doing?
2: I'm great. I'm good. Glued to the radio.
1: All right.
2: First of all, I'd like to say I'm listening intently to all three of you, but there's nothing like eyewitness accounts. And the first time I ever witnessed a pastor deliver someone was absolutely the most incredible thing I'd ever seen in my whole entire life. And I'm no spring chicken. And that's the first thing. So maybe there are some pastors out there who've never seen a demon or a demonic spirit cast out or never bound a strong man or never heard a strong man get in a pastor's face. I have.
1: Yeah, you've seen it, didn't you?
2: That's right, I did. And I don't doubt anything that any pastor would say about binding strong men because I've seen it. When you see a small person who's a female that's not even 30 years old and is about 5'5" tall, and all of a sudden you hear 5 or 6 gruff, rough male voices come out of her, and the looks on her face is different with each one, you believe. Mm-hmm. I don't need anybody to beat me over the head with an iron rod.
1: Right.
2: That's the comment. So I would suggest before anyone gets really critical in the listening audience, come to University Parkway Church of God, and you'll see the real thing.
1: Yeah, hallelujah. Thank you, Sandy. Appreciate it.
2: Amen. Now, the other part is a question. I was delivered from a spirit of fear that, through the teaching of Pastor Schaefer, I found out entered when I was in a life-and-death operation last September. And my question is this. Once you're set free, you know you're set free.
0: Amen,
2: there's no
0: right?
2: feeling like it. Amen. But I also know in the teaching that once the spirit has a home and he's ejected, he
1: right.
2: always comes back to see if there's a crack
1: yeah.
2: to come back in.
1: Mm-hmm.
2: How do you walk in your deliverance? What do you do in your own power as a believer to make sure you don't fall victim to the same spirits that have been cast out?
1: Okay.
2: I'll hang up and let you gentlemen answer that.
1: Thank you
2: God
1: so
2: bless
1: much.
2: You all.
0: God bless. God bless you.
3: Well, just as it is important to get deliverance, it's just as important to keep your deliverance.
0: Amen.
3: Amen. So, in right. other words, in order for you to be able to continue to walk in your deliverance, you have to fill the house. In other words, everything that has taken place, it empties you because you have been wrestling. There's been something that's been molesting and tormenting you. So you're set free now. This house is now empty.
1: Yes.
3: No furniture, no anything in here. So you have to fill the house. You say, well, Prophet, how do I fill the house? Well, if it has been a spirit of fear, then you need to fill it with the spirit of love. Amen?
0: And read those scriptures.
3: Amen. You have to read the scriptures and you have to fill it with love. You have to fill it with joy. Amen. You have to fill it with peace. Amen. And so when you fill the house, that's when you continue to walk in your deliverance. So, you know, you can't keep the house empty.
1: Right.
3: Because the enemy will feel like, okay, let me try you again in this area. And if you don't know Satan's devices, his tricks, his plans, his schemes, then you can be susceptible again to falling back to that spirit of fear. And what it's designed to do is to wear you out, to get you to be depressed,
1: right?
3: To give in, throw up the fight. But when you understand spiritual warfare, you learn how to fill the house.
1: Yes.
3: I need God's love. And if you look at it, he said, God, give us the spirit of fear. He's given us power. But then the second thing he dealt with was what? Love. Then you start operating the spirit of love. And love fills the house because you have the love of God in you. You have the love of the peace of God in you. So you have to fill the house, and that's how you walk in that deliverance and keep that deliverance.
1: Well, you know, I think one thing, too, is that I see it like this here, is that at one time when you were in a bondage in a stronghold,
3: amen.
1: It's inside.
3: Amen.
1: But then and then he comes out,
0: right.
1: And then all of a sudden he's trying to get back in. You are now warring from a place of an advantage point,
3: right?
1: You can't get in here.
3: Equally important to do what? Loose. So that's what I was talking about, filling the house. You have to loose the spirit of what? I bind the spirit of XYZ, but now I need to loose something. Because Jesus has given us the keys to do what?
1: Yeah.
3: To bind and to what?
1: Wow.
3: So I need to loose that in my life and walk in that.
1: I've enjoyed this. Dr. Fink, you got something you
0: want to say? Well, I was just going to say, I agree with everything you said, And you also need to listen to praise music and make sure you have a consistent prayer life. But put on the armor of God and resist the devil.
1: Yeah.
0: You know, that's when, you know, he'll come from the outside and just stand there, just tell him get lost.
1: Some people think that, okay, I've been set.
4: 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Tune in every day where you get the best in preaching 24 hours a day, 7 days a week. God bless.
1: And Jesus said, ye shall receive power after that the Holy Ghost has come upon you. And ye shall be witnesses unto me both in Jerusalem and in all Judea and in Samaria and unto the uttermost parts of the earth. Welcome to today's program, It's Really Supernatural, Acts of the Holy Spirit. I'm your host, Henry Schaefer. I believe in the supernatural, and God is on the move in these last days. Let's move into the program and see another chapter that could be written in the book of Acts. Hello and welcome, CSRA. I'm your host, Henry Schaefer, of another episode of It's Really Supernatural. It seems like I have been from behind this video here, this mic, for so long. But it is so good to have our listening audience. Let me welcome you to Passover 2015. And I have with me here in the studio, I have, of course, my co-host, Tim McIver. He is here with me in the studio as well.
5: Oh, it's good to be here, Pastor Schaefer. And I just want to say, as we're looking at Friday, and we know that today we actually mourn of what was happening. But as we know, Friday came, but we knew Sunday was coming. Amen. When he would rise again and that stone would be rolled away. Thank you, Lord Jesus.
1: All right. And then also we have we'll go ahead and introduce our special guest. Well, it's not a special guest anymore. It's our guest here on the studio with us here for the last few weeks, Dr. James Fent. He is here with us in the studio. Dr. Fent, it's good to have you with us.
0: It's great to be here. I really appreciate you asking me to be here with you again tonight, especially on Good Friday.
1: Yeah.
5: A voice that is becoming well known, Pastor Schaefer.
1: That's right. A lot of people are getting to know Dr. Fent very well. And tell us, Tim, tell the listening audience, where are you, Pastor, at? And, of course, give some information here on Dr. Fent as well.
5: Well, I pastor at Fountain of Life Fellowship, 2799 Whiskey Road, right here in Aiken. And Dr. Fent, praise the Lord, attends with us. He is also on the board of Fountain of Life Fellowship and just doing mighty things there, walking in his gifting and his ministry, deliverance and miracles, and just seeing God set people free. And, you know, I'm so thankful for that. You know, Bishop Schaefer, you do that as well. And God is just sending people to be set free. And
1: amen.
5: I really believe that's happening everywhere right now across the CSRA. And if you're listening out there, if you're not free, can I tell you what? I know two men that can make that happen because God has put the anointing on them.
1: Oh, Dr. Fent, the go-to man.
5: Hallelujah.
1: Dr. Fent. Well, tell people a little bit about yourself.
0: Well, I moved here from Michigan about 3 years ago. I believe the Lord sent us down here. We weren't sure for what purpose, but now I believe it was because of gentlemen like you who are opening the door for the deliverance ministry. And
1: amen.
0: We spent 25 years in this ministry, and part of that time we were in the mission field. Part of that time we were doing some pastoring. And it's just really a blessing to see what God is doing. And to see men like you who are pastors who are opening the door now to this ministry.
1: Amen. And, you know, there's a lot of other pastors that's been involved with it. Steve Hall as well.
0: Yes.
1: Of the Johnson Church of God. He's doing some things with deliverance as well. But we wanted to go ahead and just, I'll go ahead and run that promo now to let everybody know what's happening, especially here at the beginning of the service of the program. And then we can run it here in just a few moments. But I want to let you know that it's going to be April the 10th. Right here at the New Wellington Community Center, right here next to the police station. That's a good place to have it, I guess.
5: Yeah.
1: It's going to be a break-free. Come on now. It's a break-free conference, a break-free service.
0: Amen.
1: And Bishop Steve Hall, he did a great promo here. Let's run that thing real quick and just introduce everybody to what's getting ready to happen here.
6: 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This will be a night to remember. The meeting is free and open to all who wish to attend. We at WCC look forward to seeing you there. Remember, Jesus loves you and gave his life to set you free. God bless you.
5: Amen.
1: That's
5: Amen.
1: A good one there, now, isn't it?
5: Hallelujah.
1: So we just want to let everybody know that that is coming up next Friday.
0: Friday night.
1: 7 o'clock. And we're going to be there early. So if you want to come, you may have to come get a seat.
5: You may have to come early to get a seat. Because there was standing room only last time.
1: Dr. Fent's going to do some teaching, going to do a little bit of preaching, going to do a little bit of teaching there, and get everybody ready for deliverance. And then we're going to have different people who's going to pray. So if you heard the promo, if you need help, come.
5: And I believe there's certain people right now listening, and you know you need to be there. They need to be there. You know, it's time to walk in the newness of life that Jesus died to give us.
1: Right.
5: You know, and he rose to give us.
1: So listen, our program is going to be about tonight is talking, you know, it's Good Friday. It's the time of the season when everyone celebrates the resurrection of Jesus Christ this coming Sunday. Just the time on the calendar, and we go through the scriptures and we see those things. But, you know, like last Sunday in church, you know, I ministered a message concerning the Palm Sunday, you know, and that's kind of like a staple that everybody expects. The pastors, that's what they're going to preach on Palm Sunday. And then they're going to preach on Easter. They're going to preach about hallelujah to the Lamb, the resurrection of Jesus Christ. But the whole week in between, I mean, the people only come to church one. A lot of them come on to church only one time a year, twice a year, really. And we're going to give them the resurrection, but a lot of them don't even understand. And still even Christians, a lot of them don't understand what actually was taking place. In that time frame, and the whole week, Holy Week. So we're going to pick it up here, and the theme's going to be talking about the Passover and deliverance.
5: Amen.
1: Because that's what God has the vein of the radio of our program in right now, especially with Dr. Fent being here, and I'm glad he was able to make it tonight. But it's about deliverance. And, you know, God used Moses in the Old Testament as types and shadows to foreshadow things of Jesus Christ. They acted out things that were going to happen in the future, did not know, did things by faith, and some still didn't even know what they were doing,
5: right,
1: what they were pointing to. And we look back at those types and shadows and say, look, and we draw from those and we learn from those things as well. And so that's what we want to talk about. You know, when we look at what's happening now in the world and see things happening in the Middle East, you know, God has always promised Israel there's going to be deliverance. He's going to take care of them. He's going to deliver them from the hand of the enemy. And he's done that as well to all the to people who are not saved, the lost. There's deliverance for them from sin. And then just never forget that there's deliverance for Christians as well. And, yeah, so y'all help me out on here.
5: In a continual basis.
1: Yeah.
5: You know what I'm saying is,
1: right.
5: You know, Dr. Fent has said this, and he's even spoke about the many times that there would be times when you would have to go home and say, look, I got to pray this thing off of me. It got attached in this situation. It got attached in that situation. You know, Dr. Fent, elaborate on that a little bit. I believe people really don't understand that you've got to continually have that taken care of. Because if you let something seed in,
1: yeah,
5: and that thing gets in too deep, then it starts to form a stronghold.
1: Right.
5: You know, and you've got to be willing to go home or call someone that you need to pray over you. And I believe that's what the problem is really taking place. Because, you know, in all the deliverance that you've been doing, Bishop Shaver, and you, Dr. Fent, there's been a lot of leadership in that. A lot of leadership.
1: Oh, exactly. Doing it first.
5: Yes. A lot of leadership. First. Yes. Right. And there's a lot of leadership that I think that is afraid to get involved with that into the fact of, you know, I've got an issue and I need it to be taken care of.
0: We were talking about that briefly earlier, that a lot of people in leadership either don't want to get set free or they don't want anybody to know that maybe they have a problem.
5: Right.
0: Then sometimes it turns into such a problem it can cause a split in a church or whatever. They have to understand that Jesus set this up for us to get set free. Mm-hmm. And he wants his people set free. And deliverance is a confidential type of thing. You know, you don't go out and talk about it afterwards. But the difference that we see in people's lives is just amazing. We had a recent deliverance, and we saw somebody leave our home just a totally different person.
5: Praise God.
0: Because of what they got set free from. They were really who God intended them to be, instead of who the devil had tried to make them. Mm-hmm. Through things that people had told them, through generational type curses, spoken curses over them, and so forth. So, my whole heart and desire is to see leadership in the church come forth and begin to teach and preach on deliverance and the miracles that followed. It's exactly what Jesus did. You know, one third of his ministry was casting out demons, and if you'll read scripture, you'll know that the majority of those people were healed.
1: Oh, yeah.
0: Not just set free, but healed.
1: Yeah. That's wonderful. And, I mean, that's a great thing there. I mean,
0: it's awesome.
1: Well, you know, here's what I see is that I pastored for all these years, and no, there's no telling how many people I prayed for, and we see no manifestation. We pray by faith, believe God's going to do something. Nothing happens. And now all of a sudden what's happening, God is really restoring the, I'm going to say the apostolic ministry of the first century to where they would pray, cast out demons, and miracles would happen. It would take place. And, you know, so we're seeing that as well. And I had an opportunity just this past Sunday to pray for a young lady. It went through deliverance. And both her ears had been operated on and couldn't hear. After she went through deliverance was probably an hour and a half or maybe a little longer than that. Went through deliverance, awesome deliverance. And the Lord has really spoken to us. Pray for miracles. I mean, stand them up, pray for miracles. Laid hand, touch her ears. And as we're touching her ears, all of a sudden she smiles and she says, y'all got loud in here. What'd you get so loud for? Her ears pop and God opened up her ears.
5: Hallelujah.
1: Both of them.
5: Thank you.
1: It opened her ears up. So those are the things that we saw Jesus do. That's what we're seeing as well. And people who are coming for deliverance, that's the things that I believe you come for deliverance, expect your miracle. I can't do anything. God does it all. But we're just used as a vessel.
0: Amen.
1: To be used of that. But, you know, deliverance is a miracle. It's a working of a power.
0: Yes, it is.
1: And in this here, God is typified, this time of the year, is typified in the Old Testament with, in Exodus chapter 12, with Moses. And he got information from God on what he needed to do to deliver God's people. Come on, God's people.
5: Mm-hmm. Amen.
1: You understand what I'm just saying here. God's people from the hand of Pharaoh, and Pharaoh is a type of Satan.
5: That's right.
1: Now, so someone will say, well, what about the sinner man? Well, he's taking care of him as well because there was some that there who were not his people.
5: Mm-hmm.
1: You got to think, and they came out with them too. You understand what I mean?
5: Yep.
1: So you see the picture of both of them.
5: Right.
1: And you see that as they come out, that there was not a feeble one among them. Once they took care of the Passover, and they started to go down that process God wanted them to do. What I want to do is that I don't want to lose what God's doing here. He is really speaking to me about deliverance, and tell the people is that, they can have their miracle. They can see the things that I did in the Old Testament, things I did in the New Testament, but, the miracle, the deliverance has to be there. So I don't want to think about, Palm Sunday, the resurrection, and we missed deliverance.
5: Yes.
1: You understand what I mean? Because Sunday morning, we're going to have those people in there who doesn't know anything about deliverance, and they're going to be there. Well, so what? Jesus rose from the dead. They don't have a heart for it.
5: Mm-hmm.
1: You know, they don't have an understanding. And I think what pastors have got to do is capture when those people are there, you've got to tell them.

0: that there's a deliverance from sin, that there's a deliverance from the hand of Pharaoh that can happen at this time of the year. And you can appropriate the blood of Jesus Christ that's typified here in Exodus chapter 12, when Moses was told him to do what with the lamb? Take the lamb, to take it and capture the blood in a basin and take hyssop, place it on the doorpost, on the doorpost and the lintel, and it was not to be on the floor. It was not; they were not to tread on the blood or step over the blood. You understand what I mean? They were to reverence the blood, and then they could go inside that house and to be set free.
1: And you know, I think a deliverance has been it's been a corner. It's kind of been placed in a corner, and there's been a shadow kept on it. And I can tell you one of the reasons is because sometimes it does involve. Let me just say it: throwing up. You know what I'm saying? Getting things out of you.
0: Retching.
1: Yes.
2: Yeah, retching.
1: And you know, in the midst of it, a lot of churches have become placed into a placement of wanting everything to be nice and everything to be unoffensive. You know what I'm saying? And sometimes deliverance takes time. It's going to throw a schedule off. It's going to do some major things. But the thing about deliverance is, if you're praying for a miracle for someone and you're not able to stop the reason that the sickness is there in the first place, then you can't see the miracle.
2: That's right.
1: You know what I'm talking about? You got to know what you're coming against. Go ahead, Dr. Fitt.
2: Well, you know, that's very true. Spiritual warfare and deliverance is a process.
1: Mm-hmm.
2: And once they get set free from whatever demonic force is there, if that's causing any kind of an illness, then you can get rid of the illness.
1: Right.
2: Oftentimes we only pray for
1: the illness,
2: the healing, and nothing happens. But that's because there's a demonic force behind it that has to be set, the person has to be set free from. And not every pastor has to get involved in deliverance, but every church should have a deliverance ministry.
1: Yes, I'm in agreement. Absolutely. And you know, you've got to, but the pastor has to let the deliverance ministry operate.
2: Amen.
1: You know, yes. You've got to let the deliverance ministry operate and let them, give them place.
2: Right. Without the support of the leadership, you aren't going to have successful deliverance ministry.
1: No, and you've got to be willing to know that some people just aren't going to be open with it, are they, Dr. Finn?
2: No, that's
1: true. They're going to come to you in private sessions. They're going to come to you, want to be, not anyone else to know. And later on, I believe that they will be willing to broadcast that freedom because now they've really been set free.
2: Right. Set free, most people are more than willing to give a testimony.
1: Yes.
2: That they've been set free.
1: Yes, because, you know, when I first received Christ as my Savior, can I tell you what? I was a heathen. Now, I can tell you that now, but when I would get around spiritually mature people, or when I would get around people that, in my mind, I would set them on a higher level, I was very reluctant at that point to actually give the power of my testimony. And, you know, now I can. But I believe that that may take time after some people have been delivered. And the key is, if it's anyone in leadership, their ministry is being hindered because of the burden or because of the oppression that the enemy's doing.
2: No question about that.
1: They just can't operate the way God's anointed them to operate and wanting them to operate and wanting them to, because in operation, you know, and I've told people this, and I know that Bishop Schaefer knows that, and you do as well, Dr. Fent, but in the operation of your gifting is also healing for yourself. You know what I'm saying? It is healing in your spiritual movement that God wants to take you through. And there's healing in the operation of your gifting, because if you're ever discouraged, just go operate in what God's called you to do. You know what I'm saying?
2: That's true.
1: And it will encourage you.
2: It does encourage you. The deliverance, to be in the deliverance ministry is not something that we ask for. It's kind of something that God just threw us into many years ago. And I'm glad he did, because every time we see someone get set free, there's just it's hard, the euphoria. It's hard to explain when you see people that have been set free and healed, and people who couldn't hear can now hear, people who used to be homosexuals who are no longer, I mean, these are things that you see. Some of them are the extreme, but everybody has some area of their life which they have turned over to the enemy.
1: Mm-hmm. And they've got to have some assistance in that area.
2: Right.
1: And I believe there's a special anointing on it. I do. I believe there's a special anointing on deliverance. And people have to realize that. And the reason I say that is because I believe there's many pastors that have prayed against demons. You know what I'm saying?
2: Yes.
1: And I believe that, I don't know if it's because they didn't believe, didn't follow through, but I believe that there's a special anointing on that ministry, because I believe there's a special anointing on the prophetic ministry. I believe there's a special anointing on the faith ministry. If you're going to preach faith, you're going to preach faith.
0: Yeah, I think what it is that if you work in the prophetic, you know, and God's gifted you in that, is that, of course, you cannot deny the gifting. But at the same time, if God uses you in other ministries, in other areas as well, I think you're you can be apt to prophesy and God use you. Do you understand what I mean? Mm-hmm. It's not right. Necessarily mean your main gifting, but, and the same thing as deliverance. Deliverance may not be your main gifting, but you got to know how to do it. You got to know how to confront, because if you can't, well, I got to go get someone else to do this. No. Jesus taught his disciples, and I don't believe that none of them were sent out not knowing how to deal with demonic forces. And I think that's what we have done. And I take this just upon myself, is I think I've done a poor job in instructing my own people to be able to, over the years, to be able to do the deliverance and do it themselves, and even do it with their family. They should be able to do it, because that is what's taking place here in Exodus chapter 12. It wasn't Moses taking the blood and placing it on all the doorposts, nor was it the leadership taking the blood and putting it over all the doorposts of the houses that was there, but it was individuals taking the blood of the lamb, and they were applying it to the doorposts and the lintels, and then they individually were able to go in. Does that make sense?
1: That's a good point.
0: And they were able to go in and do it themselves and be able to be safe. And throughout the night, they were the only ones who were there. And the blood of their faith was what kept them safe at that time.
1: Each family member.
0: Yeah, and I think that's what we need to do.
2: And, well, I think, like you said, there's a special anointing on some, because that's what God calls them to do, and
0: sure,
2: it's their ministry. But I agree that Scripture says, you know, if you're a believer, these signs will follow you.
0: Exactly.
2: And you can cast out demons.
1: And there has to be an awareness on the whole body.
2: Right.
1: Yes.
2: Right. And so the whole body has to understand that. And when you get confronted in a situation where someone needs deliverance, jump in and do it.
1: Yeah. Don't back up, right? If you back up, you're already in trouble.
2: That's right.
1: You know, you're already in trouble. And I think that a lot of people have done that. You know what I'm saying? They've backed up from that. So.
0: Yeah, and I really want to emphasize for the people to realize that this time of the year, and with the Passover, is about Jesus defeating Satan. Yep. And defeating the forces of darkness.
1: Amen.
0: It's deliverance. That's what it's about. He delivered. This time of the year is when he did what he did.
1: Yes.
0: You know what I mean? This is where he did it at. It wasn't the resurrection. That was just the sign that everything had been accepted by the Father. And if it wasn't for the resurrection, our faith would be in vain.
1: Mm-hmm.
0: But that, if it all it took was the resurrection, then that's all it would have. So we could have waited until he died. You know what I mean? A natural death. But that's not what it took. It took the blood of the Lamb out of Exodus chapter 12 being shed, being slain, and being caught in a basin and being applied. And when you look at the sprinkling of the blood, I believe it's Leviticus chapter 16 is where they had to sprinkle the blood seven times eastward on the mercy seat. When you look at all the things that happened to Jesus from the time they started to pluck his beard, and when they put stripes on his back, and all the things, and they put the crown of thorns on his head, it was seven times that he sprinkled his blood in that time frame. So it's all typified in what Jesus did, you know, in this time frame of Passover. I just get excited about it because I know Sunday I'm going to have a lot of people there, first time or for only one time of the year. And I'm sorry, my people know. They know I'm not going to preach the resurrection. I'm going to mention it, but I'm preaching to sinner people.
1: Mm-hmm.
0: Mm-hmm. You understand what I mean? They and I'm going to preach. I'm going to preach about Jesus and the blood, and it'll save you and it'll deliver you. And I hope there's some deliverance that's happening Sunday.
1: Amen. You know, it's an open door open for a lot door, of pastors. Yeah.
2: Well, it really is. I don't think there's that many believers out there that actually look at the Passover as deliverance.
0: Yeah, that's exactly right. So that's what's really great. So let's go ahead and let me run another promo here, see what we can do here. Y'all got one up here for me. You know, there is a great bookstore that is in the Aiken Mall. It's called Fully Armored Bookstore. Have y'all been there to visit?
1: I haven't. Have they been open long?
0: Yeah, they have. Let's go ahead and listen to this here. This is Katrina Bufkin. She is a co-owner, I think, with her husband there in this. So let's just run this here.
1: Fully Armored. I like the name.
0: Fully Armored. It's a good
1: one. I like that name, yes.
0: Yeah, Fully Armored and Delivered. No, just Fully Armored. Let's see what we got here. Here we go.
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0: All right. That's Katrina Bufkin. That's a great place. They moved right there behind. You go right into where JCPenney's used to be at. You know, like when I moved here to Aiken. They said, where the old hospitals, I don't even know where the new one is, much less the old one.
1: Yeah.
0: So now I'm using that, right? Where the old JCPenney's, I think, is still there closing up. But you go right through the JCPenney's, go straight on through the mall there, and that's where they're at, like you're going into Dillard's, be on the right-hand side right there.
1: And it's good for us to support neighboring Christian businesses.
0: Yeah.
1: In any way we can.
0: Yes.
1: You know what I'm saying?
0: Yeah, I tell you, you know, it's just as easy for me to go to Amazon and all those places to order books and things like that. But I said, no. I said, we're going to give them the business. That's what they're there for. We'll support them locally. So, pastor, stop in. Go in there. Meet the Katrina Fully Armored there in the Aiken Mall. And send your business that way.
1: Support well, I believe you'll be blessed.
0: Yeah.
1: And the Bible says if you bless.
0: Sowing and reaping.
1: You're sowing and reaping.
0: Sowing and reaping.
1: You know, and we need more of that.
0: Exactly.
1: What if every Christian business only did business?
0: The Bible says do good to all men, especially those who are the household of faith.
1: Amen. Yeah. Amen.
0: So let's do that as well. So, you know, listen, we're going to open the phone lines up. We're going to do it right now. I'm going to be talking about the four blood moons here in just a little bit, about what's happening, especially with Passover happening. When is it going to be? And you can go out there and watch it this weekend. But I'm going to be giving some information on that. But let's open the phone lines up at 803-335-3131. Got a comment, got a question about deliverance. You've experienced deliverance, and you need deliverance, you're experiencing deliverance. Of course, now, if you need deliverance, we're going to tell you. When's it going to be, Dr. Finn?
2: Friday night, February 10th, 7 o'clock.
1: April
2: New Ellington
1: 10th.
2: Community Center.
0: This coming Friday.
2: February?
1: Yeah.
2: April.
0: April
2: I don't
0: the
2: know
0: 10th.
2: Why I said that the other day.
1: You said that.
0: 803-335-3131. Got a comment, got a question. About deliverance. You've been in one of our services. God's done something for you. And I'm talking about, really, I'm talking about a deliverance to encourage others. Let me tell you, Dr. Fant, one thing that's been going through my mind. I'm watching this phone here now. 803-335-3131. Got a comment, got a question about deliverance, especially coming up this coming Friday. Let me tell you something that I think that we need to mention while we are here. At the radio station, someone says, well, I'm not sure if I need deliverance or not. You know what came to me today was hoarding. People who hoard, they need help.
2: Yes.
0: You know, and the psychiatrist, they try to do it one way, but it's not that. There's more to it than that. And I believe that if you know someone or you're someone like that, compulsive disorders, there are some people I know that absolutely are in trapped in time, always watching their watch, always watching their clock, always watching. I'm talking about not normal church people either. Here we go. We got a caller here. Hey, caller, you're live and on the air.
4: Hey, how y'all doing? How you doing, Pastor Schaefer?
0: Just fine.
4: I have experienced deliverance.
0: Yes.
4: I've also seen it with my own two eyes. And to hear when the demons manifest themselves, it's unbelievable.
0: Yeah.
4: But it's the truth. And when the other gentleman was saying, you know, preachers aren't preaching about, churches aren't doing deliverance, a lot of them doing the watered down, doing what the people want to hear.
0: That's right.
4: And not letting the Holy Spirit move. They're doing a lot of prosperity preaching, but it's only on money. Okay, prosperity, God wants you to prosper in your family, your walk with Him, your health. What good is a saint having $1 million if they have cancer and the doctors tell them they can't do nothing, but they don't believe in deliverance?
0: Exactly. Exactly.
4: You know, and a lot of it's being due to false teaching, people who wasn't being led by the Holy Spirit. They were being led in the flesh.
0: Right.
4: You know, so.
0: That's a good point, is that you know that you've seen it. You've been there, and you've seen it, and all it takes is just being in a service where this is happening at, and if you did those kind of things, you know, saw that, then you would realize that there is a lot of things that's going on that is supernatural, and
2: it is real, and it's not. It's not just always false teaching. It's the fact that a lot of people in the pulpit have never really studied deliverance and they're teaching what they've been taught.
0: Right.
2: And rather than digging it out for themselves and finding out what the word really says.
0: Now, you know, I know who the caller is, called his voice, but I know he's been there at church with us on Sunday morning when we have our deliverances and all. Mm-hmm. And I let those who are on our deliverance team be there so they learn and they can see.
2: Amen.
0: You know, instead of just taking everybody to a room and nobody never sees anything, our deliverance team sees and they learn. And that's how that they've grasped this, going, this is real. This demonic manifestation is real, and God is helping people. And I think that's what I want to get out there is, just if you read Exodus 12 and the Passover and the deliverance that God did, that is just as fresh today in churches where the Passover is being taught and it's real, and what Jesus did, you can receive your deliverance as well from the hands of the devil.
2: Amen.
0: All right. Well, thank you so much for your comment.
4: Thank you.
0: All right. God bless.
4: Yes, sir.
1: And you know, you've got to understand that a lot of people don't believe, operate in, or allow it in their churches because they've never really experienced it.
2: That's
1: and
2: correct.
1: I believe that's why it's so important for these deliverance and miracle conferences that God has led y'all to put on, is because, you know, we were at the last one.
0: Us
1: to put on. Amen. The reason is because at the last one, you know, people didn't just come to hear about it. When it was time and the message was over with, now it's altar call. The altars lined up, and I'm going to tell you, there wasn't nobody breaking their arm to get them there. You know, they wanted to be delivered. And if you don't believe in it, you don't say, well, you know, I don't know if this is real or not, why don't you come to one of these conferences so that you can experience it?
0: You know, that's one thing that I've seen, is that when a person comes for deliverance, or they come in because they know that they can get help, you don't have to beg them to come.
1: No.
0: You know, over all the years, I beg people, if you need anything from God, please come. If you need anything from God, when you open it up, it's almost like, do I open it up today? Because I know they're coming.
2: Right.
0: And if they're coming with their problems, they're coming, and they're coming to get help. And that's what the church is for.
2: That's what it's
0: we
2: for.
0: We have lost deliverance for God's people and those who are desperate. We send them out with a psychiatrist. We give them their pills. We don't want to deal with the demons in their life. We don't want to deal with the hard things in their life. We just, you know, powerless, prayerless, no power, and the devil is comfortable coming to church.
1: And think about the time element that it takes in deliverance. I mean, the last miracle conference, how long, what time did y'all finally get out of that? Now, I left about 10:30.
2: Closer to 12.
0: Yeah, about 12 o'clock.
1: Yeah. I mean, you know, a lot of people don't understand that if you really want to help people, it's going to take some time. It's going to take some time out of your schedule.
0: Right.
1: And if you really want to learn about this, the setting people free, And you see the people, I see the after effect. I see the people come in free, and you know they've been set free. And you know that now they can walk into a newness of their ministry or newness of life.
0: Give me a number here, 803-335-3131. 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And you can look straight into the studios of WUCC. I'm not sure if anybody's looking right now. But we're going to be waving at the cameras over there because we all are on video. God bless you for looking in and being with us. 803-335-3131. Got a comment, got a question about deliverance. My people at University Parkway, they know. I mean, God gave us a very quick indoctrination. Not that we haven't known it, but I'm talking about manifestations and seeing. You know, here's what I see with revival. I see there's great preaching. There's great singing. There's a great move of the Spirit. But guess what's always one of the things that I'm always looking for? The deliverance and miracles. Because I want to, that's what Jesus did, deliverance and miracles. We have the great two of the three. But I think the third one, the deliverance and miracles, is what God wants to restore. And that's what will be this great end time move that God wants to do.
2: I don't think there's any question about that. I lost my train of thought.
1: But well, miracles is automatically connected with revival. You know what I'm saying?
0: Sure.
1: I mean, that's the first thing if you think about true revival, what's connected in your mind.
2: Go ahead. The church is complaining there's no power in the church.
0: You know,
2: we don't see anything happening in the church. Well, the reason is because we're not allowing what needs to be done to happen, and that's deliverance followed by miracles.
1: Mm-hmm.
2: And people aren't teaching deliverance. They're not teaching spiritual warfare to the extent that it's being widespread so people grasp hold of it. But as Pastor Henry was saying earlier, you know, his people are seeing this. Once you see it, you can't deny it. Once you experience it, you can't deny it.
0: Yeah. Well, you know, and when we talk about seeing it, we're talking about praying for people and the group who was there praying for them to see the demonic manifestations through their face, through their eyes, the voices, and just supernatural things happening. But even after that, when they come back to themselves and normal and they've been set free, miracles are happening as well.
1: Praise
0: God. And they can't deny those as well. But let me just share with you, because Dr. Finn and I, we were talking about lessons. You know, as we look at the Bible, and we look at Exodus 12, and we look at the Passover, and we look at all the things that we learn from the Scripture, and all the nuances that's there, that I like talking with different people who are in ministry, especially when they're doing these things, because share with me, what have you learned?
1: Mm-hmm.
0: Tell me, what did you learn in ministry? What did you learn in deliverance? And let me share with you one thing, and I shared it with Dr. Fent, and I think I did with you as well, but let me share it with the audience. And I will do it as this here, that there was a person that we were taking through deliverance, and when we took them through deliverance and got through, we were thinking all the way through everything. It was an hour and a half. You know, and they retched and the voices and all these different things, which this just happened in the last couple of weeks. Then what happens is that the only way I can tell is look at the person. Let the Holy Spirit show me. And I looked into their eyes. You know, that's just kind of the way I do it. And I could see there's something's not right. I said, who are you? Because, you know, the demons are persons. Who are you here?
1: Mm-hmm.
0: And the Spirit spoke. And here's what it said is, I am hidden cancer.
1: Hidden cancer. Cancer.
0: It named itself as hidden cancer. And in the name of Jesus, we commanded this thing to come out and make it say, in the name, I go to the pit. That's just the way I do it. And it came out. And now when this one came out, it came out in such a way, you know, the Bible talks about how that the demons came out and tore them.
1: Right.
0: Now I'm understanding that a whole lot more as I see that, because this person grabbed themselves, and names aren't important, gender's not important, but what had happened is that this person grabbed themselves in the area in their chest, and it was tremendous pain that was there, and leaning over and groaning and squeezing my hand. I mean, this is the biggest manifestation I've even had, and this thing came out and retched and came out and slumped over in the chair and said, this was it. And when this person was set free, here's what I said to this person. I says, don't you remember years ago? Now, this person that I know now, years ago that you were going to the hospital and you were there getting ready to have surgery. And they did x-ray right before they had the surgery. And you called me and told me, don't come. Because that work they're getting ready to cut out is gone. And so we're praising God. It's cancer, you know. Praise God, it's gone. And I said, where was that at in your body? And the person put their hand right where that pain was at in their body when that thing came out. Wow. And named itself. See, it was called hidden cancer, and it disappeared. You understand what I mean? It hid itself because it knew that it was coming out, going to be cut. And here's what happened is when this person went through deliverance, it named itself, and it manifested in the organ that it had hidden in before it came out.
2: Wow.
0: So I'm telling you, I learned some things about. But see, the thing is that if the person had just had named itself hidden cancer and come out, it wouldn't have meant anything. But I knew the story. I knew the 5-year history.
1: Mm-hmm.
0: You understand what I mean?
1: Yes, yes.
0: As it spoke in this here. So those are the kind of things that that we see, manifesting and all, and just some tremendous things that I like to share with people who are out there. So I think what a lot of times what we do is that we don't deal with cancer as a spiritual problem, as a demon or a spirit, and I don't believe it always is. You know, I don't believe it always is, but I think sometimes what we need to do is that more than not, we need to deal with it in that and speak to it as it's a spirit.
2: And if it's yes. there, it'll go. And if it's not there, you
0: exactly.
2: haven't lost anything.
0: Exactly. And here's the thing is that if you speak to it and it goes, then I always have to ask, is it hid cancer? Do you understand what I mean? And I think that's where the discernment has to come in. In the deliverance and what's taking place. I know some people out there, their eyes and their heads are just this big, but that's what we're dealing with. We're dealing with people being set free and not being set free today, being set free today and pray a prayer, and then five years later, this thing come back on them because it was never gone to begin with.
1: You know, you think about sickness and you think about it from cancer to diabetes to, you know, if it's tuberculosis, if it's emphysema, the majority of these things is an attack on the body. You know what I'm saying? And it can be triggered spiritually, but all of it is an attack on the body. And, you know, you kind of begin to departmentalize the fact that if this thing is attacking the body, then it has to be removed, whether or not it's a demonic right. force causing it or whatever it may be. But it is an attack on the body. But then you also can't cancel out the fact, well, does that mean that if someone is born with an issue that it's not necessarily demonic? Because we read where the young boy is brought to Jesus and the father says that this has happened to him from birth. You see what I'm saying?
2: Oh, yeah.
1: So you're able to kind of understand that you have to deal with both areas of that.
2: Right. There's generational curses that come down the bloodline that, you know, the child gets it when they're in the womb. And they just have to be delivered from those.
1: Right.
2: And that curse has to be broken.
1: And it can cause sickness and things of that sort.
0: Yeah, right. I think what I've learned and what I've seen is that, I've always tell the people how important it is to be a Christian, especially children growing up, and making sure that they're covered under the blood, you know, like we're talking about here, that as long as they were under the blood, they were taken mm-hmm. care of and they were safe here. But at the same time, that there are generational things that can be passed along to them that Christians in the know should be taught well enough to break things in their own life.
2: Exactly.
0: And then to be able to break those things in their children's life and not be so foolish to listen to the lies of the devil stating that the child could be outside the blood. You understand what I mean? Mm-hmm. They could be outside the house where the blood was stained over the door. Oh, they're just child. They out there. It don't mean. No. They had to be under the blood too.
2: Yep.
0: You understand what I mean? And the parents were ones who was responsible
1: for breaking
0: to break those things and make sure that they were all right. And I just don't know where You know, like we had an instance in our own church where one of the young persons, you know, 7 or 8, 9 years old, they were taken through deliverance. The parents did it. And the people who know them said, this child has absolutely changed.
1: Praise God. Mm-hmm.
0: Changed. They're different. What we want to do, and Christians want to do, is give them a bunch more Ritalin. But what the problem is, a lot of it is, it's deliverance. If you will act through this here and give some deliverance, somebody shout amen.
2: Amen. Amen. You can set them free.
0: You can set them free from those things. Or if not, they'll go their whole life on Ritalin. I'm not on Ritalin. You know, and I was messed up when I was growing up. And but also, we had the rod applied to us as well.
1: Yeah, real you know? Quick.
0: Yeah, that was the Ritalin that we had. But anyhow.
1: You know, I have seen with my own eyes, I've seen a mother in the midst being taken through deliverance and her daughter going through deliverance on her own because of this
2: generational thing. Mm-hmm.
1: And then we began to pray over her daughter. So you've got to understand that that just started manifesting itself.
0: But see, the thing is you saw it.
1: Oh, yes, you saw it.
0: Those are lessons
1: yes.
0: for us to learn and to right. be able to share with others. Because what is it? Tim, what a good is it for you to know it? And we don't tell nobody
1: if you
0: else.
1: You don't tell anyone.
0: You don't tell anybody else.
2: Right.
0: But the
2: right.
0: thing is, you saw it. I saw it. Dr. Fentz praying for a young lady and breaking generational curses, and the child over here is going through deliverance.
1: That's right.
0: And these things are coming out.
1: Yes. And you know, and I mean? You know it wasn't anything that stimulated the child going through it except the generational connection. And that's what I really want the listeners to understand, is that that connection is what stimulated the child. And the child didn't start going through it because we were praying over her.
0: That's
1: wanting
0: right.
1: her to go through it.
0: That's right.
1: She was just
0: oh, yeah, exactly.
1: on the floor laying down, going through
2: right.
1: it
2: yeah. going through yeah.
1: on her
2: yeah.
1: own.
2: Right.
1: Then
2: yeah.
1: we began to pray over.
0: Right.
1: So you
0: got
1: to
0: right.
1: understand that what stimulated it was the connection. Was
0: let's
1: the
0: look at this here. 803-335-3131. Got a comment, got a question about deliverance. It's going to be April the 10th, 7 o'clock at the New Ellerton Conference Center. Dr. James Fentz is going to be there, going to be teaching about deliverance. We got problems, got issues. This is your time to come. God has set this up for you to come and get prayed for. And there's all kind of people who are coming. God said, don't come if you're not desperate. If you just come in to see, don't come. But if you are desperate and nobody else to help you and you're desperate, come. That's what God's going to do. He's yeah. going to set you free. But not only that, I believe that miracles are going to happen, and we're going to see it in all the pastors. The training session will be for those who have signed up, who want to be there, and Dr. Fentz is going to train them about deliverance, and it's going to be an awesome time in the Lord. I'm excited about it, Dr. Fentz.
2: Come with your problems and leave without them.
0: Exactly.
1: Hallelujah, I like that. That's a good motto.
2: You know, one of the things you were talking about hidden cancer, but oftentimes when we come against specific demons in people, we not only go after it, but we go after the hidden. For example, fears. There's an awful lot of fears. We come after hidden fears that people just, you know, don't even know that are there. Or we come against, say we're coming against resentment. We'll come against the fear of resentment. We'll come against rejection. We come against the fear of rejection, because there's always, oftentimes, a fear connected with it. But the one thing that I did want to mention, we're talking about sharing experiences. And a short time ago, a few weeks ago, we were taking someone through deliverance who had been told they were schizophrenic and were bipolar. And I'll make this short, but we had come against before a spirit of Luna, which is a name for the Roman goddess of the moon, also called Diana. But this particular person would act out worse and worse as the moon got fuller and fuller. And what we discovered was that her father had called her, since she was a little girl, a lunatic.
0: Yeah.
2: And she was also having seizures. Well, we found out that the word lunatic also describes epileptic seizures.
1: Mm-hmm.
2: So when she got set free of that lunatic spirit, she also got set free of those seizures.
1: Praise God. Praise God. You know, and can I just ask what age she was when that took place, Dr. Fent?
2: Early 50s.
1: Now, you know, what would be amazing is for someone to really understand the power of the authority of the name of Jesus Christ, and she could have experienced that freedom at the age of 20.
0: Yeah.
1: Or even younger.
2: Younger, yeah.
1: You know, so the thing is, if there's one thing that I know will manifest and the whole world is aware of, and that is love.
0: Yeah.
1: You know, you see a mama run out in front of an 18-wheeler to say,

0: carried me down to a tent meeting off of East Boundary in Augusta, Georgia. It used to be called Gwinnett Street Extension down that way, Laney Walker Boulevard now. And they had a tent meeting there. Evangelist B. Medlin was there, had a miracle, Deliverance and Miracle Ministries, what she had.
1: Hallelujah.
0: And had a, my brother told me the story of this, that God gave her a word of knowledge and said, there's a person here, a baby here who's been diagnosed with a defective heart. They could do surgery on him. You bring him up, God will heal him. And mama grabbed me up, took me up front, they laid hands on me, and God gave me a brand new heart. When I say that, when I went back to the doctor that week, they were going to do surgery, and they were getting ready to do the prep of everything. And they go in there and they check my heart out. They had the x-rays before, had the x-rays after.
1: Come on.
0: A miracle that happened.
2: Yeah, praise God.
0: So that was, you're saying it, you're saying if mom had not took me down there, yeah, they probably would have opened me up. Yeah, they would have probably done the best they could have, and I don't know how I would be now. And we would be saying, praise God, that God did something. You understand what I mean? That's
2: right.
0: The way the mind, the mindset of the Christianity is right now. Well, yeah, God did something. But no, it's this way here. It's deliverance and miracles.
1: Yes.
0: You know what I mean? It's the miraculous happen. And that's what changes people's life in that aspect. But we thank God for all the doctors. We thank God for all the things that he has done as well.
1: That's
0: because
1: right.
0: If there weren't doctors, most all of us would be dead. Huh?
1: Yeah, because we don't understand how to operate the authority
0: what I mean?
1: Of the name.
0: So we just thank God for that and that aspect of it. But there's more to it than that. And it's the what God, Jesus did. And when people start seeing the miraculous again in churches, they will start bringing their people.
1: Amen.
0: When they start seeing the miraculous, instead of taking them someplace else, they will bring them there. And that's what you're saying about bring your children. If there's a problem, mom, you love them. Like my mom, she loved me. She got up and took me down there.
1: Yes.
0: Do you understand what I mean?
1: And God healed you.
0: Yeah, and they say, I'm going to take him down there, and it's going to take sacrifice for you to come and take your children and go through deliverance or pray for them and see what God's going to do in their life.
1: And believe for the miracle. Know that when you walk in, expect that God is speaking to you right now.
0: Exactly.
1: I mean, there's a reason you're listening to 99.9. The Voice of Truth.
0: 803-335-3131. We got about 8 minutes. I got something I got to share with you. You got a comment, got a question. I know we got enough for one more. Got a comment, got a question about deliverance, attending the revival, attending the deliverance services. Got something you want to share with that? That's great. This is your opportunity to do it. But while they're getting ready to do that, I want to let everybody know is that Passover is underway. Good Friday, Passover, and, of course, the four blood moons. We're not going to go over the teaching on the four blood moons. But if those who are interested, is that in the morning will be the third blood moon. And that's going to be, it will happen right at 7:58 a.m. in the morning. And of course, we're looking at, there's going to be a lot of daylight. I know that.
1: Right.
0: But that is when the moon will be full. And that is the time when the sun, the moon will be darkened by the shadow of the sun. So it's going to be at 7:58. I got it right here in front of me. If you go to our website, our Facebook page, 99.9 WCC, our Facebook page, you can see I've got the four blood moon picture there. The moon, the blood moon tetrad is there. Passover, 4:15. And Eastern Daylight Savings Time, it will be total eclipse, 7:58. Partial begins at 6:15 a.m. And it's only going to last, the greatest eclipse will be right at 8 o'clock. So it's only like 4 minutes of total darkness was going to be blotted out. So I don't know what we're going to see with daylight, but I have seen the moon up before with the sun up and the moon up. And I think that's what we're going to be seeing as well. But you can see that from South Carolina. I'll check it all out. You should be able to go out there and see it. I'm going to video it and have something up on the web so that everybody can see what's taking place.
1: That's good information. I can tell you that. Did you see the skies Monday? Did you see the clouds that everyone was talking about? Did anybody see that?
0: I did. Someone showed me some pictures of it, but I didn't grasp what all it was.
1: Oh my goodness, it was amazing to see the clouds in that formation. And to see, I have never seen that before.
2: I haven't either.
1: My entire life.
2: My wife was

0: taking pictures.
1: Yes, yes.
2: Tell me, what was it?
1: It was just, I mean, you actually thought that you were fixing to hear a trumpet, you know, and we were fixing to be gone in the twinkling of an eye. But, I mean, it was just amazing to see. And they were moving so fast, and they were layer after layer, but they were in formations, just a design. You could tell it was a design. But, you know, is that a sign coming before the blood moon? That's my question.
2: Well, when I look at the signs taking place now, we're going to talk about the blood moons and deliverance and the holy days and all this here, the teaching. I tell you what I look at. I look at the four blood moons. I look at Passover, and I look at what's happening with Iran and Israel right now. It's because the blood moon is a sign to Israel that hard times is coming. And the fact that as I delivered you out of the hands of Pharaoh, as I delivered you out of the hands of Haman's plot, I'm going to deliver you out of the hands of the enemy. But it won't be, because it's not going to go through some hard things.
1: Right, right.
2: And when I look at the what they're doing with Israel, you know, Netanyahu just got elected again. And that was supernatural, because they thought he was on the outs in that. So I know he has two more years. And it's going to take somebody to... Oh, here we go. We got a caller here. Hey, caller, you're live and on the air. Go ahead.
3: Hey, Pastor. Hey, Mr. McGovern. Hey, Dr. Finn. This is Amanda from University Parkway. I do have a comment. Pastor, have you noticed how bright and full the moons have been within the last few days? I mean, last night, I think it was barely 7 o'clock, and it shone like a flashlight.
2: Yeah, it was wonderful, yes.
3: Well, I want to ask y'all this. I didn't get to listen to the full show, but, I mean, I'm sure y'all echo the same. I'm just so deeply troubled about this religious freedom, the laws and all they're trying to pass. And, you know, I think we as Christians, we should be able to, if we don't want to, you know, we should be able to, adhere to our own beliefs. But if something like that were to come to South Carolina, what do you think we should do? I mean, as Christians, how can we, I mean, it just seems like there is a certain group of people who just want to try to make it as if these laws are like the civil rights laws. I mean, let me take it
2: from here, because we only got just a couple of minutes. Here's the thing, is that I'll have the answer. I don't have the answer. God's got the answer. Here's what it is. It's 2 Chronicles 7:14. And if we talk about praying and seeking God like we should, listen to here. 7 o'clock at Tuesday, we'll have prayer meeting at University Park. When's your prayer time, brother?
1: 7 o'clock Tuesday.
2: Tuesday. When people will assemble themselves and pray,
4: that's right.
2: They can change things.
1: That's right.
2: But if the church, and this is exactly what the man from South Africa told us, George Ryland. He says, America gets the government they deserve because if we don't pray, that's what we're going to get. Don't you know that Lady Gaga, don't you know that the homosexuals are coming for your family? Don't you know that the hell hordes of hell are unleashing homosexual demons for your families and for your children? And that's all the witchcraft is coming. And if we don't understand that and stand up and start praying, then what we're seeing will happen around us. So the standard is prayer. If we raise up the prayer standard, we can change things. In that, but at the same time, I believe that we have to get involved doing some things. Go ahead, Dr. Finn.
0: Well, it's just that the prayer meetings are the least attended meetings in the church, yet that's where the power is.
1: And it is, and you know what happens? You look at the book of Daniel with fasting and prayer, what happens? God raises Christians into governor positions. Daniel was promoted. Shadrach, Meshach, and Abednego were promoted. You know what I'm saying? When prayer and fasting taking place, now you have Christians in position of authority in the government. And when you begin to pray and you begin to fast, then God's going to raise up people that are Christians to have that strong voice in the governing part of the land.
2: All right. Tim, why don't you go ahead and say your goodbyes to everybody, and we got to back ourselves on out of here. I've had a great time in the studio with you, brother.
1: Well, praise the Lord. I just want to say, as we celebrate and we call it, I want to say happy Easter to you. And I want you to, please, if you're out there, you know, you listen to this broadcast for a reason. April 10th, the Deliverance and Miracle Session. If you know someone whose child has a problem, if you know someone who has been dealing with an issue for years, why don't you take them to this session? Get them involved. Amen.
2: Great. Dr. Finn.
0: You stole my thunder. No, no, I just want to say thank you for listening tonight. It's always a blessing when I have an opportunity to be with these gentlemen here. And I just want a special thank you to Henry Schaefer and Pastor Tim MacGyver, and also Steve Hall.
2: Amen.
0: And John Aguilar, Bishop John Aguilar. These are four men who have are really putting this thing together, not just the deliverance, but this whole radio station and the work it's doing. So just keep them in your prayers.
2: All right. Well, thank you so much, Dr. Fent. And it's been my pleasure tonight to be your host here for another episode of It's Really Supernatural. God bless you. Hope you have a happy Passover. And Lord willing, we'll see you at the conference, Dr. Fent.
0: Amen.
2: All right.
0: Amen.
2: God bless.
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4: And Jesus said, "Ye shall receive power after that the Holy Ghost is come upon you, and ye shall be witnesses unto me both in Jerusalem, and in all Judea, and in Samaria, and unto the uttermost parts of the earth." Welcome to today's program, It's Really Supernatural. Acts of the Holy Spirit. I'm your host, Henry Schaefer. I believe in the supernatural, and God is on the move in these last days. Let's move into the program and see another chapter that could be written in the book of Acts.
2: Hello and welcome, CSRA. I'm your host. Welcome to another episode of It's Really Supernatural. I'm in the studio tonight, and I have with me in the studio my co-host with me, Tim MacGyver. Tim, it's good to have you with us this rainy Friday evening. It's good to have you in the studio with us.
1: Yeah, and you know, Pastor Schaefer, the rain just seems to be every other day or every day now. But I do believe that we are seeing a rise on the horizon of freedom for God's people.
2: I do, too. It's a great time to be talking about It's Really Supernatural, especially
1: Amen.
2: After the last few weeks that we've had, well, really about the last two or three months, some great things have been happening here in the church and the CSRA. But I want to tell everybody, just welcome to another episode. We're asking you to go ahead and get on the telephones, tell a neighbor, tell a friend that another episode of It's Really Supernatural is on. And we're going to be talking about deliverance follow-up, just kind of letting everybody know what's been taking place. You know, a lot of things that people, It's Really Supernatural is really sponsoring the teachings by Dr. Fent. You know, we give our hour up on Friday nights, and it's like every other Friday, you know, we have a teaching, a live teaching, and then I think it's going to be like another 2 weeks, then we're going to have another get-together as well, another deliverance service. So we're excited about that. So we're just going to do some follow-up tonight, just let people know some things that is happening, that will be coming, and open the phone lines up. And so we're going to, about quarter after the hour of 7 o'clock, it's Friday, April the 17th right now, 7:02. So if you're listening to this at any other time, it's a rebroadcast. And but I'm really excited about what God is doing here, especially in these last days, and just to be a great part of the deliverance ministry. It's a thing that God's doing right now. And if people can just, if pastors will take their fingers and place it on the pulse of God right now, mm-hmm. they will understand what God, what Jesus came to do was set people free. That's what his blood came to do, set them free from penalty. I tell people this, from the penalty of sin. That's all we want to preach is the penalty of sin. But not only that, he came to set them free from sin. The bondage of sin that they are in.
1: Amen.
2: Do you see the two differences here?
1: Yes.
2: The penalty of sin was paid for by Christ Jesus, and he came to destroy the works of the devil that are in people's life to set them free from their bondages. They don't want to talk about that part. They just want to kind of ignore the part that we really live by every day and the things that people are having struggles with, that Jesus came to set people free.
1: You know, I think there's more of an awareness growing with it, and there's definitely been a fire that has just been set ablaze here in the CSRA. And with the last conference, last Friday night, if you were listening to the radio out there, CSRA and surrounding areas, you were able to understand the anointing that God had brought to that place. And people are responding. People are coming. People are showing up. The building there in New Ellington, right here in New Ellington, was about full. and people came in order to receive freedom. And many people came and they said just this response to that question was, I want to know if there is anything that is hindering me. You know, because sometimes there are things in people's lives that they have lived with for so long that it becomes, they believe it becomes part of them and who they are, but it really isn't if it's not, if it's something that's trying to hinder your life.
2: That's right. You know, there's a, people came up here at the New Wellington Conference Center, had about 75, 80, they kept coming in, about 80,
1: they kept
2: maybe
1: coming
2: 90.
1: We had to take out every chair we had.
2: Oh, yeah. And we had a great time. We started praying about quarter after 8, 8:30, something like that, got through praying somewhere around quarter to 12, right at 12 o'clock, maybe 12:15. But I had a, had about 30 people that was prayed for. Several people were saved, baptized in the Holy Ghost.
1: Oh, yes.
2: With evidence of speaking in tongues, and many, many people delivered.
1: Yes.
2: And I saw you getting on some of that too, brother.
1: Well, you know, the amazing part about that is there were a lot of that group that came, Pastor Schaefer, were ministers. The two people that I prayed for, and of course I would not mention any names or any of that sort, but they were both ministers of the gospel.
2: Yeah.
1: And they said, we have these issues that have continued, and we want you to pray for us with them. You know what I'm
2: wonderful.
1: Saying? So there's ministers that are responding saying, if there's something hindering me, I want to be set free from it. And
2: yeah,
1: I think that's a glorious thing.
2: Well, I think what happens is that God is taking care of leadership first. It's got to get in leadership. Once it gets in leadership, you know.
1: Then it begins to.
2: Then it will go out.
1: Right.
2: It always, wherever the head goes, the body follows. That's what Bishop John Aguilar always says.
1: Yes, yes. And it trickles down the beard of Aaron, you know what I'm saying,
2: right,
1: that anointing.
2: Yep.
1: And people are, but you also had a lot of people, Pastor Schaefer, that showed up that wanted to sit and watch. And I actually spoke to a lot of ministers who said, just in general conversation, that when they made altar calls concerning deliverance at their church, that they had people that had been sitting in their congregation for 15 years.
2: Yeah.
1: That immediately got up and came to the altar.
2: Wow, isn't that amazing?
1: Isn't that amazing?
2: Yes, it
1: all,
2: is.
1: They said they would have never thought that they would have gotten that kind of response.
2: Yeah,
1: and these
2: who
1: were
2: it?
1: Pastors.
2: Who was this?
1: Well, I don't want to mention
2: the name, but
1: I can't remember their names, but he
2: wow.
1: told me that. And he said that they, when he made the altar call, and the people just got up and came to the front, and it was people that had been in this congregation for a long time, they were like, I want to be prayed for that.
2: Isn't that amazing?
1: So,
2: sure is.
1: So, you know, it's got to be just, like you said, offered out there, and you begin to see that take place.
2: Yeah, well, you know, I believe, again, let me just say this here, is that I believe that there are things that are in people's life that when they become a Christian, that they are able to overcome through prayer and fasting, seeking God, walking in newness of life. You're able to break certain things and walk with it. But then there, and we call that sanctification.
1: Mm-hmm.
2: So if someone says, well, they just skipped whole past this, all this sanctification stuff. No, I'm telling you, that's what I believe as well. There are many things that you can overcome. But then there are some things in your life that the devil doesn't give up whole. There can be addictions in your life. There can be things that you are still bound by. And if you did all that praying, you've done all that fasting, you've done all those things, and for some reason that you cannot seem to break free, that's what deliverance is for, is that you can come and be set free from that bondage. And then that gives you the catalyst to be able now to overcome and walk in the freedom and bring up your, build your spirit man up to be able to resist that thing that you were once bound by.
1: And you know, so the amazing part about with those strongholds is I began to study as I stepped back after praying with some people and started watching. And just because you sit with someone and someone is going through deliverance and, you know, the demonic spirit is not coming out screaming. I mean, there was many responses. There were, the manifestations were different according to people.
2: Yeah.
1: Some of them were crying.
2: Yeah.
1: You know what I'm saying? And there would be some face contortions that would happen. And I began to study that as I watched that. And I said, that's pretty amazing. And I remember talking with Dr. Finn about it. And, you know, one of the people that was sitting there said this, am I not being delivered because they're not coming out screaming? And, you know, the answer is, well, of course not. You know, in the name of Jesus, and if you're in agreement and if you're walking with God, they have to go.
2: That's right.
1: They
2: well,
1: have
2: know,
1: to go.
2: I think in the teaching material that we're receiving, there are like 10 different manifestations of how you can determine that a person is going through deliverance. You know, one of those is yawning.
1: Yawning.
2: A yawning, just a person going through deliverance, they start to yawn or belch. They will belch as well. But it's an expulsion of air, a sign. They come in that way, they go out that way. A sign, or of course, just different ways, the screaming, just different ways like that. But it's an amazing when you start looking at, and some is even crying and weeping.
1: Yes.
2: In those times. But just because they're not all the same doesn't mean it's not happening. That's why Dr. Fent's doing the teaching. And I want to encourage everybody, next Friday, we're going to be having a teaching. What I understand is going to be right here at the studio. Again, every other Friday, we're doing the live show tonight. Then we'll be having Dr. Fent here to teach again. So if you want to come in, set in on this here, want to be part of what we're doing, and there's ministries that's going to be here, it's going to be teaching, he will be live over the radio. You'll be able to stream him as well, and to be able to watch right in here what he's doing. Then 2 weeks from that, we're going to be having an outing. We'll be having, I believe it's going to be over in Augusta this time. I don't want to set the place right
1: hallelujah.
2: Now. It's going to be over in Augusta, Georgia, and we're going to be having, I think it's going to be somewhere around, let's see when this is going to be. Going to be May. Let me get my calendar right here. It's going to be like May the 8th is when it's going to be, and we're going to be over in Augusta, Georgia. Hopefully that all works out, but you just stay tuned for everything. But, you know, here's the thing is that those people, we got 5 more minutes, we're going to open up the phone lines because we're just doing a follow-up. Just let everybody know what's taking place as far as some of the deliverances. Over the last, it started here in the ministry, the first of this year. God said that this year would be a year of deliverance and miracles. And I believe that's what he wants to do with the entire body of Christ. I just believe that.
1: Mm-hmm.
2: And so if you're out there waning or wondering what God is doing and how he's doing what, if you'll get on board with what God, I believe God wants to do and put your finger on his pulse, it's going to be deliverance and miracles. And if you start grasping this and start preaching this and start teaching this, you're going to see miracles. You'll see deliverances. You'll see, man, I've had people baptized in the Holy Ghost, saved. Water baptized people after this year. I want to be water baptized. All this in the last 3 or 4 months. And it just seems like it's just snowballing, getting larger and larger. And the deliverance ministry and ministers are, you know, I'm not a deliverance minister. Please don't get me wrong. I'm not. But this is just what God's doing right now. And there's been times when I took the political arena. And that's where God had me at for a long time. I took things where it was the gifts of the Holy Spirit. That's where God had me at for a long time, or end time events.
1: Mm-hmm.
2: But I'm just telling you, God is a God of seasons, and this is what he's doing right now. And you can say, well, I just don't know, where's God leading me at? Just listen to what he's trying to tell you. He's talking to you now.
1: If you're in touch right now with WUCC.
2: He's talking to you.
1: He's trying to get connected.
2: Trying to get you connection here and see this here. So what have I seen? Man, I tell you what, and I'm just going to just throw some things out to everybody. No names, no people in particular. What has Pastor Schaefer seen over the last 3 or 4 months? Let me just tell you, because it started January 1. Let's talk about the deliverance. I've seen people delivered from pornography. And when I'm saying this here, y'all, I'm not saying that I walk up to them and say, you have a spirit of pornography, or that I don't tell nobody anything. Mm-hmm. That when the people come and we start to pray for them, they know what their problem is. And as we start to pray for them, and many of these deliverance ministers, the spirits just start talking. I mean, they manifest and they start talking, and what is your name? And they tell you the name. So let me just tell you some of the things that I've seen. And I'll maybe try to go backwards from this here. This past Sunday, I had an opportunity to pray for a person. And the spirit came up, and I said, what is your name? And the spirit said, I am blindness.
1: Blindness.
2: Blindness. I said, where are you at? It's talking. I am behind the eyes. I says, come out from behind the eyes now and get out in the name of Jesus. And when it left out, you know what the person said? They blinked their eyes and they said, I can see. My vision just cleared up.
1: Oh, wow. Praise God.
2: See, it's deliverance and what?
1: Miracles.
2: That's the way it is. When you start addressing things in the aspect of like that, we have just seen some supernatural things happen. We saw one person this past Sunday who had arthritis in their hands, really, really bad. Mm-hmm. And as they got through praying with them, you ready for it? When they got through praying for them, they're holding the person's hands, and the hands cracked and straightened up, and they can put their rings on their fingers and all now.
1: Praise
2: this
1: the Lord.
2: This was Sunday.
1: Isn't that wonderful?
2: And it was the spirit of arthritis that came out of a person. So these things is what God wants to do. He said this year will be a year of deliverance and miracles. I've seen more than you shake a stick at since the first year to now. It's just an amazing thing that we have seen people set free from the spirits of bondage and things like that. And but I want to tell you this one story. While people who are listening at her, let me tell you this one story. I got to pray for this young lady. And so I'll reserve any names or anything like that. Just a story, just the lessons, what you need to know.
1: Mm-hmm.
2: And I was praying, and as I always do, I take them through deliverance. And at the end of it, I can only look in their eyes, and I can only see, it's the windows of the soul, and I can just see. And I said, who are you? I can see you looking at me. Who are you in there? And this voice came out of this person and says, I am hidden cancer.
1: Oh, my goodness.
2: Hidden cancer. And I said, in the name of Jesus, come out. Made it say its name, come out. And when this thing came out, it screamed, it hollered, it wailed. This person bent over double, grabbed himself in the front across this way here. And when it got through, of course, you know, they retched and it came out. And then I asked this here. I says, let me say something to you, Matt. I says, do you remember? Now, see, I know this person. It wouldn't have meant anything, but I know the person. And I said, don't you remember 5 years ago that we were headed to the hospital and you were getting ready to have surgery? And you told me on the way, you called me and says, Pastor, don't come.
1: Mm-hmm.
2: You don't need to come. They just did an x-ray and the cancer has disappeared. It's gone. I said, where was that at on you? And they grabbed their self on the front. It was on their breast, the same place where that had just came out of.
1: Oh, wow.
2: And what had happened is that thing had hit itself. And when it came out, it was in the same place. It was just there hiding.
1: Isn't that something?
2: It's an amazing story. Well, see, the thing is, if I just told you it was hidden cancer, wouldn't mean anything. But I know the person, and I know 5 years ago, the thing just disappeared.
1: The history of it.
2: I know the history of it. So these things, the demonic spirits and power is so deceptive. And the church has just, well, we'll just pray and believe God this is going to happen instead of dealing with a spirit. What Jesus did, he dealt with spirits. I'm not saying everything is now. I'm saying that's what you have to, Jesus had to determine whether it was a spirit or whether it was something flesh, whether a physical infirmity that needed to be fixed. But at the same time, I've seen what I've come to do praying for people now over the last three or four months is really to understand the infirmities in what the enemy does. Let me give you another, for instance. Is this all right?
1: Oh, yeah. Doing good.
2: Okay. So it's just follow-up, just what lessons from deliverance. Here's what happened is I was praying for a man, and it was a spirit of infirmity, and it named itself. Now, when I'm talking about naming itself, it's a different voice. Infirmity.
1: You can tell it from the person.
2: Oh, yeah. This definitely, this is not coming. This is not this person speaking here. It's coming out of this person. I said, what is your name? He says, infirmity. I said, are you generational? Yes. Mm. How many generations? It goes back 15. It names 15 generations back. I make it break the curse, lift the curse on 15 generations and on that person and future generations. Mm-hmm. You ready for it? So I asked, I says, where are you at in him now? And you know what it says? I am wrapped around his spine, causing his spine to twist. I says, in the name of Jesus, I command you to come out of him now and turn. When you come out of him, you untwist from his spine and come out. And when he did, his back started to contort and twist. Oh! See, it was wrapped around it. And all of a sudden, when it came out, his back twisted and contorted. And when he stood up, he was taller and his back straightened out.
1: Praise God.
2: You see, so.
1: Praise the Lord.
2: Is this amazing
1: stuff? That's just wonderful.
2: I mean, and this is just. It's normal. This is normal. Read the Bible, somebody. Read your Bible. This is what Jesus did.
1: Mm-hmm.
2: And this is what Jesus did. He straightened out. And I think that's just what Jesus did. And that's what God wants to restore to the body of Christ. And there is a deliverance anointing that God is depositing now to pastors, to churches, to church leaders. People are coming to be trained how to deliver, how to pray, what to look for, generational curses, things that they need to break, how they need to prepare themselves spiritually, mentally, into these things. Because this is a total different spiritual battle that you're in. I'm talking about this is a spiritual battle we're in.
1: It is. And, you know, before this began, there was a word that was roaming around in the spirit, and it kept getting repeated, and that word was awakening.
2: Yeah.
1: You know what I'm saying? I don't believe what I believe that the enemy has tried to do with when it comes to deliverance is just keep a lid on it. And I believe WUCC has now been used in a mighty way by the hand of God in order to bring awareness to the churches and to everyone. Because one thing that I have seen is that people just don't know. You know what I'm saying? They don't understand it, but they are willing and open to come see if this is real.
2: Right.
1: And that's what they're studying.
2: Oh, and when they come,
1: they know it's real.
2: They know it's real when they come.
1: So that's the wonderful part about it,
2: yeah,
1: is the body is responding because, you know, when the truth is preached, when the truth is spoken, when the truth goes out, faith is carried with it.
2: Yeah.
1: And faith is there enabling people to believe if they will respond.
2: Well, you know, I believe that one of the things has to be said is that, do I believe people need deliverance? I go, yes. Do I believe everybody needs deliverance? I go, oh, yes. Because especially after what I've learned and saw how everybody has walked through their life, there are different areas of their life that just need to be made sure that they're set free from pain. So there's things that just, you know, let me just give you a for instance, if there is a generational curse, let's just throw, do I need to be delivered? I'm going to propose this to you and everyone who's listening. Do I need to go through deliverance? Here's what I'm going to say. If you believe in generational curses, if you believe in that, and if you believe that sickness can be passed along through generational curses, let's do this here. A doctor, a physical doctor, will ask you the history of you about heart disease, blood pressure, cancer. Why are they asking those questions?
1: Mm-hmm.
2: Why are they asking that? Because they know things can be generational. I'm just trying to think here, and it's pretty good already. Plugging it. Just, you know, I'm not a very smart man, but I do believe in the principles of God.
1: Oh, yes.
2: So here's the thing. If the natural doctors ask those things, and we can see that, then there are things that are in the spirit as well. It's first natural, then spiritual, okay? So here's what we look at is that there can be things in the spirit as well that is generational that you don't even know about. So if it's possible that you have a generational curse and it just say it is a generational sickness of cancer and it's there, and it can be passed along, isn't it good enough to go, I'm going to go through deliverance, first of all, for myself, and not passing this along to next generations down the road. And you say, well, I don't need it. How do you know? Unless you go through it. And you start to take care of some of these things. So that's what I say. So now, I'm not going to beat anybody up or anything like that. But I know from what I've learned and what I know, there are a lot of things in my own life that I have broken myself, going through all the deliverances and all the things I have spoken that was spoken over my life that I have broke. You know what I mean? And went through deliverance as well. I had Dr. Fent pray for me, take me through deliverance. I wanted to make sure, just what I just said, I wanted to make sure that in my own life that things were taken care of. And Sister Schaefer as well, my wife. And there were things that was within our lives that needed to be taken care of. Not that we're in sin, but things that was passed from generation to generation, broken. You know what I mean? And we know will not be passed along to.
1: And it just needed to be addressed.
2: Just needs to be addressed. So there, just give you a for instance, another for instance there about generational things is one person was spoken of to be loose in the mind, kind of a scatterbrain. Okay, just tell them the story. If they're listening, they know who it is. But this spirit came up and said it was all over the board. And just that quick, my wife got the name. It was a scatterbrain, and it's a spirit. Have you ever known anybody who was just all over the board thinking?
1: Mm-hmm.
2: Huh? Just, man, they
1: couldn't
2: just,
1: focus.
2: They couldn't focus. Yeah. They're just everywhere. Well, and that spirit named itself scatterbrain. And so we it's discernment. I asked this person, I said, are you generational? Yes.
1: Hmm.
2: I said, how many generations? One. So that means this is the person here. It has
1: it's
2: to the children. I said, are you and the children? Yes. And it told me which one. I says, we're going to break this and make you lift it. Broke the curse, lifted the curse. And just as we did that, the spouse got on the phone and called home where the children was at and said, are you okay? Dad, you're not going to believe this here, but I was just doing this here. And all of a sudden, I just got real clear thinking. Just that quick.
1: Praise the Lord.
2: You see what I mean? I mean, that's verified. These kind of things that we're talking about are things that the body of Christ has just over... I just don't understand why people don't want to grasp the deliverance that God has brought to the church and to his people and the things that he wants to deliver them from. And so it's just a great time that I've seen miracles. Again, of God setting people free from pornography.
1: Praise the Lord.
2: From drugs, from addictions. God setting people free. I'm talking about really setting people. Not, we're just not talking about it.
1: From fears.
2: Talk from fear and yeah. People walking in their deliverance. And people coming back saying, this is the best sleep I have had in years. See, if you're restless and you can't sleep, that's a sign that you need deliverance.
1: Hallelujah.
2: Because you've got all those voices in your head that's just talking to you, you know, and they are there to torment you and to try to stop you from fulfilling your destiny in God.
1: Having rest.
2: You know, having rest. Well, it's 7:25. We're going to open the phone lines up. Ain't no telling what we're going to get here tonight. 803-335-3131. Help us fill the void. Help us fill the time. And just tell us about deliverance, what God's done. You got a comment, got a question. You're listening to It's Really Supernatural. It's Friday. It's April the 17th. It's 7:26, 26 minutes past the hour of 7 o'clock, and we're excited about what God is doing. I know it's way out there, but you're tuned into the hour. That's called It's Really Supernatural.
1: That's right.
2: This is not in the last days. This is not standing on the edge of tribulation. It's not kingdom talk, and it's not... Oh, here we got a phone call coming in right here. Let's see what we got here. Caller, you're live and on the air. Caller, you're live and on the air.
6: Good evening, Pastor Schaefer.
2: Hello,
6: evening,
2: how you doing?
1: Good evening.
6: I'm doing great. I'm doing great.
2: Got a comment, got a question?
6: This is Sandy.
2: Hello, Sandy.
6: And I have a definite comment.
2: All right.
6: I'm the person that had the arthritis.
2: Well, you're one of them. You're one of them.
6: I'm one of them.
2: One of them. There you go.
6: I'm one of them.
2: There you go.
6: And I'm calling because I have to. I have to tell people that this is real, that if you can't sleep, you have a problem, and that demons don't live by themselves. They live together. And I was delivered in January of a demon of fear. I was in February. It was a demonic spirit of infirmity. And something just wasn't right. I couldn't sleep. I couldn't get focused. It was just something not right. And so after I heard your sermon last Sunday, Pastor, I came down and asked to be prayed for that. And that's when, with the help of the army that there is at University Parkway, Jesus cast out 10 demons that I didn't even know were there.
2: Wow, one that's amazing.
1: That is.
6: One of them was generational. That was the arthritis. He was generational, 5 generations. And
2: wow.
6: I just want people to know that you can be free, but more importantly, you can be whole.
2: Oh, that's what I'm talking
1: Amen.
2: About.
1: Amen.
6: I'm home in Jesus now.
2: Amen.
6: I'm clear-headed. I sleep. You can be free and whole if
2: right.
6: you can put your pride aside and come.
2: That's what I tell them.
6: Yes. And that's just what I had to say.
2: Thank you so much,
6: because
2: Sandy.
6: Now, Now I have to tell everybody.
2: That's right.
6: Three people today who looked at me, but that's all right.
2: Right.
6: I told one of them, I said, this is not a fairy tale. This is real. My Jesus is real.
2: Yeah, just look at my hands. You can see a difference.
6: I did. I did. I said, you see that finger right there? It looked like a left turn only sign. You see those knuckles that are nice and skinny? They were the size of a little golf ball.
2: Yeah. Hallelujah.
6: And so I just want people to know, please come. Don't be afraid of deliverance, no matter what church you're a member of.
2: That's right. Doing hallelujah. Thank you so much, Sandy.
6: Thank you, Pastor.
2: God bless. All right. That was an amazing story there. 803-335-3131. Got a comment, got a question. I know there's a lot of people who are listening out there saying, oh, Lord, what's going on here?
1: And, you know, arthritis, that's something that affects a lot of people. If you're dealing with that, you've got to find out what's the cause of it.
2: Exactly.
1: You know what I'm saying?
2: Well, you know, there's a lot of times when you look at, go through the deliverance, and we just talk about individual things, is that many times is that bitterness, someone having a bitter spirit.
1: Unforgiveness.
2: Unforgiveness will cause that arthritis, gives that arthritic demon access to a person because of unforgiveness. You know, the Bible talks about God turning them over because they would not forgive,
1: mm-hmm.
2: turning them over to who? The tormentors. Remember that now?
1: Yes.
2: Let's put
1: yes.
2: it together. I'm gonna try to read the Bible in a way that it makes sense what God says he will do. He said because they wouldn't forgive, he would turn them over to the tormentors. And what that does is that demons are tormentors. You understand what I'm getting at?
1: Right, right.
2: And so what happens is that because of all this building, demons know they have access to things, but I'm telling you what, when you start learning about deliverance and deliverance ministries, you realize that God has given you power and authority and that you can close the door, you can receive your healing, and you can walk in wholeness of life. That's the message.
1: Exactly.
2: Jesus came to set you free from sin, came to set you free from the penalty of sin, came to set you free from the bondages of sin as well.
1: Amen.
2: That's what he did with Israel. When they came out of the Pharaoh, the power was there to deliver. And once they was delivered, you know, let my people go. They were going, but they were still there, and they had to come out. You know, and so they had to walk through their deliverance. They had to get out. And so, you see, that's what God wants to do. I've seen so many things here in the last 3 or 4 months. It's just, you can write a book. Write a book on the things that we have seen and that we have heard in things where people have opened up the door in their life. They were molested in their life. And because of that, spirits of perversion came in, and Jezebel spirits came in, and molestation. And just the devil has just tormented them all their life because of the things that has happened to them when they were children. And things like that. But you can close the door and you can be set free from those things that are tormenting you in life.
1: Now, Pastor Schaefer, you know, before as we was just discussing a few things in the green room, what are some of the areas that people have to make sure they have straight in their life before they're able to go through deliverance? For example, you can't be cohabitation. You know what I'm saying? You've got to realize that if you're wanting to be delivered from the dominion of darkness, you've got to be walking in the light.
2: Yeah, I think what happens, Tim, is that people know that they are in bondage. Christians, they know they're in bondage, and they know that they can't overcome certain things. So they want to come to the church, a deliverance church or deliverance ministry, whoever it is or wherever it is, and say, I want to be set free from pornography. I want to be set free from different things in my life, and all along living in sin. And for instance, is that when we talk about cohabitation, you know, and sex before marriage, and that's fornication. That can be a spirit, a demon. You know what I mean? And so now you're coming, you want to be set free from something else, but all along living in sin. It's a matter of when deliverance comes, it's a matter now of walking in the light as God gives you to light. Are you willing to forsake your sin? There are people who are bound to addictions. And I'm talking about addicted to medication. I mean, talking about multiple medications. Some people take 10, 15, 20 medications a day.
1: Mm-hmm.
2: And they are addicted to it. And they want to be set free from the pain medicine because the pain medicine doesn't work anymore. Or any of these
1: stronger doses.
2: Yeah, they want
1: stronger
2: more.
1: Doses.
2: It's just more addiction. They want to be set free from it. And I went to pray for people and said, are you willing to give up this medication, this addiction that you're on? And, well, I have to have this, this, or this. So this won't work. God's not going to. It's like wanting to have an alcohol spirit, be delivered from alcoholism. And you drink Jack Daniels or whatever's out there now. Drink something strong, liquor, but so, well, I'm going to have my beer. See, it don't work like that. You know what I mean? No, you got to give it all up.
1: Yeah.
2: You know, the addiction's got, it's all got to go.
1: Right.
2: Does that make sense?
1: Yes.
2: And some people, they want to be set free, but they don't want to give their sin up.
1: Mm-hmm.
2: And the devil knows that. And that's why some people are not set free. But when God said that he would send us desperate people, and if you're desperate, not curious, if you're desperate,
1: you hate the sin.
2: You hate the sin, and you can't give it up. And you're desperate. That's the people Jesus went to, was desperate people. And a lot of people who are in prison. There are a lot of people who are incarcerated. But it's the desperate ones that prison life or something in there, when that minister comes and he starts preaching to them, there's that desperate person in there. They get their life turned around. A lot of people are incarcerated.
1: Mm-hmm.
2: There's a lot of people in church who are incarcerated.
1: Yeah, they dress pretty and they look good, but they are
2: incarcerated by the mm-hmm. devil. But then there are those who come to church on Sunday. They are desperate and they're looking for a place to where that they can be set free from. We had a situation here not too long ago where a person had walked in freedom. Now I'm talking about in freedom of pornography for years, 10, 12 years. And had walked in that freedom, you know, and had not messed with it and all those things, but was never free. You understand what I mean? That mental torment was always there. That drive, that pull was always there.
1: That temptation.
2: Was always there and could not overcome it.
1: Mm-hmm.
2: Sat down here not too long ago on a Sunday morning at church, sat down and went through deliverance, and that's what came out.
1: Praise
2: God. And when they stood up and said, I am free.
1: Thank you, Jesus.
2: So when I am free now from that tormenting spirit that has been tormenting me all this time and finally got set free. You're listening to It's Really Supernatural. It's 7:36 on a Friday evening. Got a comment, got a question, or you just out there listening. I have a tendency just to tell it all, brother. I tell
1: it
2: all
1: out
2: what
1: there.
2: Jesus did. That's what he does out there.
1: Amen.
2: But I have to tell people the truth.
1: That's right.
2: Wherever I go, I'm going to be a defender of the faith. Wherever I go, I'm going to tell people that Jesus can set you free. Wherever I go, I'm going to tell you that miracles are here and they're alive for today. The reason why, you know, I'll never forget what Evangelist B. Madeline, she went on to be with the Lord. She had a supernatural ministry of miracles. And she told me, she says, Pastor, you will never, ever see miracles in your church until you start to believe for them. When you start to believe for them and you start to pray for them, then you're going to start to see miracles in your church.
1: Praise God.
2: You know, a lot of people they are afraid to pray. They are afraid to take God at what he says. He came to deliver people, and Jesus' ministry was deliverance and miracles. And it's just amazing what we have seen.
1: God will back you when you're walking according to his word. And ministers have to really believe that. In other words, you're going to have to be the one that's going to have faith before you can see anyone else have faith. The wonderful thing about Christianity is that the reason it exists is because there has been evidence in people's life of its life-changing power through the blood of Jesus Christ. Peter, when he began to heal people, people's minds began to change about the power of the name of Jesus. And he said, faith in the name. You see what I'm saying?
2: Right,
1: and
2: right.
1: People began to see the evidence of what happened after
2: right,
1: that.
2: Right.
1: And, you know, like people right now that are going through, that have been through deliverance, the enemy can't lie to them no more and tell them that he doesn't work or operate in that fashion.
2: Yeah.
1: They have the evidence now within inside of them that they have been set free.
2: Yeah.
1: And they can understand it, they can see it, and now they're going to become a tool to help promote it and to help other people with it.
2: Well, you know, what I see is that the church has become, and I take it from my own self as well, so I'm not trying to besmirch anybody, any church or anything, but the church, by and large, has made it so that it's the spirits are comfortable coming to church and sitting in church with us on Sunday.
1: Mm-hmm.
2: You know, when there's people are living in fornication and they come in and nobody preaches about it, or when people are coming in, they're drunkards and nobody's preaching about it, or there are addictions, drug or alcohol or some type of, and nobody's preaching about it. You see what I'm talking about?
1: Oh, yes.
2: We have made it so that they are comfortable coming to church with us and that nobody's going to disturb them. But I'm telling you what, when you start preaching about deliverance like we're talking about now, and you start sharing this with people, and people are coming, and your own people start to come, those spirits absolutely are not comfortable sitting in church with preaching like this going on, because they start squeezing in their stomach. Some stop coming, and they say, well, I don't understand. I don't know why they're preaching about that. Why, it's just too much about devil and demons. I'm going, yeah, Jesus come to destroy the works of the devil. How many times you want me to say that? And that's what he came to do. Mm-hmm. Now what you mean, preach John 3:6? How many, aren't you saved? Well, that's not going to do you no good, is it?
1: You got to go a little deeper.
2: You got 100 people, and you ask them, who all in here is saved? You raise that, well, just preaching John 3:16 to you is not going to do you no good. But I want to preach something to you that God wants to know. He can set you free from that stuff that's in you. Mm-hmm. And you start seeing that stuff in people turn their stomach. Oh, people absolutely, some people can't sit in, that's another sign of demonic activity. You can't sit under the word.
1: They can't stay in it.
2: They can't stay in the service. They have to get up and go outside and wait till the service is over with and then come back in. Or when they come in and sit down, I've walked through the church, and especially just preaching deliverance and talking about it, and people say, just being around, just walking past, getting close, that spirit in them knew that the Holy Spirit was there. And,
1: it's like, get away.
2: Get away.
1: Yeah. Because it wants to stay.
2: It's what they did with Jesus.
1: Yeah, it wants to stay.
2: Think about what they say with Jesus. Have you come to torment us before our time?
1: Yeah.
2: You know, and things like that. So it's just amazing that we see it.
1: Well, you know, the amazing part about
2: and the church is growing. The church is growing. People are coming.
1: Yeah,
2: they want to be free, and they're coming to where they can be set free. And there's many churches this is happening. It's just not just that where I pastor at, but there's other churches this is going on as well. And it could be happening to any. That's what the Dr. Fent's doing right now. He's teaching pastors who are hearing the clarion call that this anointing is available, and you can start seeing the miracles and deliverance, because God's not holding this back. He wants you to have it. You know what I mean?
1: I really do believe that. And I believe that what the Lord is really, you know, like through Dr. Fent and through everyone else that is preaching it and teaching it and called to teach it, it's equipping.
2: Right.
1: You know what I'm saying? If you go back to certain eras, you didn't hear much about it. You know, certain denominations, you won't hear much about it. Certain spectrums or certain arenas, you won't hear a lot about it. But one of the big things about the Pentecostal movement began with casting out demons.
2: Yeah.
1: You know what I'm saying? Mm-hmm. And somehow it just got kind of covered up, and the focus became just the gifts.
2: Yeah.
1: You know, but that is one of the empowerment gifts. Through the power of the working of miracles is the freedom, people being set free.
2: Well, you know, I've seen people like this here. They come in and they sit down, and they got problems, and they've been seeking the baptism, the Holy Ghost with the evidence of speaking in tongues, and can't receive. Well, there are certain things that when we start to pray for people that I address right off the bat. First of all, as I go through and I make sure that there is no unforgiveness in people's life.
1: Mm.
2: Now, you know, and I make sure that people understand the difference between having a spirit of unforgiveness and having unforgiveness. There's a difference.
1: Mm-hmm.
2: Here's the difference. One is that you sit down and you pray and you say, God, if there's anything in my life, forgive me towards any person, and God forgives you. But if you have a spirit of unforgiveness in you, then all that spirit is there to do is to tell you, don't you remember what they did to you? Don't you know what they did to you there? Don't you see what they did to you over there? How could you forgive someone like that? Mm-hmm. And that spirit is always tormenting you. You see what I'm getting at?
1: Oh,
2: you
1: yes.
2: Have no unforgiveness, but yet this thing inside you is trying to resurrect unforgiveness and to plant that in there. So we make sure, for, is that good?
1: That's good.
2: So
1: I
2: that
1: like that.
2: We, so you got to make sure that you understand the difference between unforgiveness and having a spirit of it. And then once we take care of the unforgiveness, when that's, if there's a spirit of unforgiveness in there, it has no right to be there. I ask it, when it comes up, what is your name? Unforgiveness. Do you have a legal right to be there? No. Then it has to go.
1: Mm-hmm.
2: So that person now is not going to battle that unforgiveness that they've been battling for all these years in their life. Then another thing we do is we make sure is that there are any occult ties in their life.
1: Mm-hmm.
2: You know, things that they played with, Ouija boards or watched horror movies or anything such, tarot card readings, fortune tellers, went through any of that playing and break that and renounce it and confess it as sin to break that occult tie that would be in their life. These are bondages that the devil has. That they have dealt with. And when they do that, you see what I mean? When they do that, then what we do is now we start to pray. And tell me what is the area that you're having a problem with. And it could be lust. It could be pornography. It could be anger. It could be unforgiveness. It could be whatever. And then we start just going through there. And it's like Dr. Fentz says, it's like taking a nest of worms and just start pulling on the worms and just starting to get the deliverance out in there. And there's no telling what will come up either in that. That's why you take care of those things. And then, people get set free. If there's spirits of infirmity or cancer or blindness or what have you in there, deafness. I've had people's ears. This was so cool. I think it's probably about three people now who were deaf to a degree, could not hear. And when that spirit came out, of their ears, and then we prayed for them and stuck my fingers in their ears. Can you hear? Why did y'all get so loud in here? Why are y'all hollering in here now? And God just opened their ears up right after deliverance, opened their ears right up.
1: Isn't that amazing?
2: Yeah, this is Jesus. The evil spirit turns loose. Jesus takes care of them. That's why there's no miracles happening in your church, sir. That's why you keep believing for them, you keep praying for them, you're not seeing anything. You can't, if there's an evil spirit there, you got to address the spirit like Jesus did. And when he cast the demons out, miracles happened. Because they had their stronghold in people's life. And they've not changed over all those thousands of years. One of the greatest lies that the enemy has ever told the church is that the devil can't affect them.
1: Oh, yes. I think
2: that's the biggest lie they've fallen into, hook, line, and sinker.
1: And you know, a lot of people know that not to be true. You know, if you're a Christian and you believe in God, you're praying about things that are affecting you continuously,
2: yes.
1: Whether it's circumstances, financial issues, but you know within yourself, just in your prayer life, the things that through the extension of your time with God, as you speak with him, whether or not you have serious things that just can't seem to be overcome.
2: Right.
1: You know, some things are seasonal, whether it's financial issues, circumstantial, understanding of
2: right.
1: calls and things. Mm-hmm. And then, you know, you see God overcome that. He'll bring you through things. But then there's, like you say, every Christian knows what they're praying to God about.
2: Right.
1: And if you can't seem to, like you said, through prayer and fasting, overcome that, then you need assistance in the kingdom.
2: Right.
1: And that's the anointing of deliverance that God has placed in certain people's hands. I really believe it. And you've got to walk in it. And many people got to really understand, you know, if you're listening out there, you know what you've been talking with God about.
2: Yeah.
1: And you got to sooner or later, like you said, get desperate enough, you're tired of dealing with it.
2: Yeah.
1: And you're like, I'm when you get sick of it.
2: Yeah.
1: You can't want to be free from alcoholism, and you're living with the person that your
2: refrigerator's full of it.
1: Yeah, you know what I'm saying. And are you living with someone? You're not married to them. You don't want to get married to them. Why don't you want to get married to them? There's a spirit of fear there. Spirit
2: yeah.
1: of fear of commitment, or
2: yeah.
1: spirit of unforgiveness. A lot of people with the spirit of unforgiveness I've seen is they always standing in judgment.
2: Yeah,
1: they're very sharp. Usually you can really spot somebody with a spirit of unforgiveness because of the simple reason that if anybody in any form attacks them, they will immediately respond. You know what I'm saying? It's
2: yeah.
1: an immediate response. It's
2: right.
1: automatically the guard's up, the gloves are on, and we fight back.
2: Right.
1: They cannot receive criticism well, and they can't seem to just process an attack versus always having to be on guard and on edge.
2: Right.
1: And those are just signs of people that are dealing with that, you know, because there's a judgment somewhere that you want to see go on someone who has somehow wounded you.
2: That's
1: and
2: right.
1: People know what they're talking with God about. I really believe that.
2: Wow. I do too. You know, there's a, I want to share something with someone who's out there now, and it's about

0: through deliverance, and people were set free Sunday. So I believe that's what God wants to do right now. I believe he's getting his body, getting the body of Christ ready. Let me just go ahead and just, as we got plenty of time here, we're not rushing, just to make sure that, you know, next Friday night here at the radio station, be live over the air. Dr. Fent will be here doing a teaching. Make sure you get his blue book that's called Breaking the Chains of Darkness. They're $20. You can get it from Dr. Fent. You can get them here from the radio station as well. And be reading that book, getting ready for another a teaching by Dr. Fent. And then 2 weeks after that, we're going to have a deliverance conference over in Augusta, Georgia. We're setting the church up now, so you don't have to, just let you know it's going to be in that direction. On a Friday night, 7 o'clock, we're going to be doing a live remote there as well, so you can hear the teaching. But if you need deliverance, you know someone who needs deliverance, and they're desperate. Now, don't say, I know a lot of people who need it, but I'm talking about, you know, they're desperate, and they're looking. Then next Friday night, that happened here. Man, they did some praying for some people here. And some baptism in the Holy Ghost happened as well. And so anyway, you can get your prayer there next Friday night as well.
1: Now, next Friday night, what time was that again?
0: 7 o'clock.
1: 7 o'clock.
0: It's our show that promotes the deliverance teaching right now. We are hosting that.
1: Yes.
0: So I want to make sure it's not nothing to do with the radio station. It's really supernatural. Because I have to clarify this here. Anything that you hear on this program does not necessarily reflect the views or opinions of the owners or the staff or anybody at WUCC 99.9 FM. This is only our show. Does that make sense?
1: you're running a commercial there, right?
0: But if you're interested in what God is doing and setting people free, there's a lot of people who are, and they're coming and they're listening right now over the radio. They just want to know, how much am I going to tell?
1: Yeah,
0: how much of it am I going to tell? And and all the incidents that we saw, I can just tell you this here. I got 9 minutes. Let me just tell you about a person that went through deliverance. This person went through deliverance, and what happened is that they had a spirit of death. And it was just there, a spirit of death, you know, and they could have a spirit of whatever, but they had a spirit of death. And when we commanded that thing in the name of Jesus Christ of Nazareth to come out of that person, they grabbed their heart as if they were having a heart attack. And that thing was trying to make them have a heart attack.
1: My.
0: Coming out of them. And when that thing finally came out, it turned their heart loose and they retched and it came out.
1: Praise
0: God. So you got to realize that's what a spirit of death does. Do you understand what I mean? And it can be there.
1: And they were always concerned about that, thinking about that.
0: Exactly. And there's been people that I've seen who have went to the doctor and had problems in their body, in certain parts of their body, infections, or have had pain. I've seen random pain. So what is your name? Pain. Where are you at? I'm in his head. You cause him to have headaches? Yes. And when he casts that spirit of pain out, they have no longer have headaches anymore.
1: Praise the Lord.
0: You know what I mean? But some people just don't understand. They're just praying, let's take some pills, let's pop some pills, let's go to the doctors. See, Jesus is the greatest psychiatrist. You can go to the psychiatrist and pay the psychiatrist to counsel your demons.
1: Talk to them. Demons want to talk to them.
0: Yeah, and they will talk to them. Or you can go to Jesus and Jesus sets you free.
1: The Bible says we can have the mind of Christ.
0: Exactly.
1: You know.
0: So there's just a lot of things that I believe that we are just overlooking now. And I'm not always been like this. I've always believed in the supernatural.
1: But now
0: I've always prayed for people's deliverance. I've never had a problem praying for people or praying for deliverance. Never in my entire life. All my entire ministry. If you came to me and you told me you had a spirit of heaviness and depression, Pastor Schaefer wouldn't try to counsel you and say, there's no way you can have a spirit of depression. I'll always say, let me pray for you, and we'll make that thing turn you loose.
1: Yes,
0: praise God. I've always done that. Have you always done that, brother?
1: Oh, yes.
0: I mean, so what's the big deal? What's the rub, bub? This is what we're doing now. We're just doing it in a greater fashion.
1: Mm-hmm.
0: And what Jesus said, you know, that, and he's just getting people ready now for those things. We got about 6 minutes to close the hour up. 803-335-3131. Got a comment, got a question. I set a person free here the other day. They

0: to the church, and the listen at this one here. The person was absolutely paranoid and came crying and calling me the day before. I need help. I need help. And I'm talking about just out there, Illuminati, all kind of stuff, and paranoid and all the stuff. Got the person, got them together, sat down, tell me what's going on, and had such a spirit of fear that was wrapped up in them. Had problems at their work in Santa Rhea. So you just, if you haven't heard none of the programs, you need to know about Santa Rhea,
1: mm-hmm.
0: and witchcraft and all those kind of things. And this person was at home just being buffeted and absolutely had a problem with, couldn't sleep, had a child. And listen, the door locks in their house would actually slowly unlock. Mm. They're telling me, I can watch my doors unlock. And things like that. So now, here's the thing, y'all. You're listening to me out there, pastors. What are you going to do? Call Ghostbusters? What you going to do? Call Ghostbusters or send them off to the funny farm? I said, no, come and sit down and let's talk a minute. We sat down, me and a couple of ministers, we sat down and we prayed with this person, got to find out what's going on, took this person through deliverance, and you know what the strong man was in this person as it was screaming and hollering? And the last thing, witchcraft!
1: Wow.
0: And I asked it, are you the one causing this to happen in their life? Open the, yes.
1: Mm-hmm.
0: I said, you come out of them now in the name of Jesus. Broke a generational curse and made that thing come out. And have been set free from it ever since.
1: Praise God.
0: So here's the thing is that if we are afraid to address the powers of darkness, and the church is supposed to reprove the works of darkness.
1: And we're supposed
0: to, and we're supposed to be the ones who can do this here.
1: Mm-hmm.
0: But if it's not happening in your church or happening, I'm going, what's wrong here? What are we missing? This is the missing element in revival. When you start to break the strongholds in people's life and they are being set free. So you can lay hands on people in a church service. I've seen this. You can lay hands on a church in a person in a church service who's doing pornography and they could be slain in the spirit. They go down with the spirit of pornography. They come up with it.
1: Yeah, I know what you're saying.
0: You understand what I mean?
1: Yes.
0: And they can do, and they can worship God with the spirit of pornography and go home and do the pornography. And they come right back to church. And everything is fine. But I'm telling you what, when deliverance is there and that spirit of pornography comes out, there's a different kind of worship. They go down on the floor different. They come up different. Somebody shout amen. And they're set free. That's just the missing element. And I believe God wants to restore it. Oh, we got a phone call coming in here. Hey, caller, you're live and on the air. You got a comment, got a question?
2: Hey, Pastor Schaefer, this is Pastor Brian Finley. How you doing?
0: Good. Brian, how are you doing tonight?
2: Oh, man, I'm enjoying the conversation, and I'm also enjoying the fact that of experiencing this on my own self in ministry under your leadership at our church, and what God has been doing is I'm delivering these people, setting them free of the bondage and the things they've been through their whole life, and just miraculous what God's doing.
1: Amen.
2: And this has been seen in a mighty way in our deliverance services, and just a powerful anointing.
0: And, all they got to do is just come and see it. Some people don't believe in this here. I'll let them walk behind me on Sunday morning. Walk behind me like the umpire and stand behind me, stand over my shoulder and watch us pray for these people. I don't come to you with flowery words of men's wisdom, but come to you in demonstration in the power of the Holy Ghost. You know, and people are being set free, and it is just God's just doing his thing.
1: Amen.
2: And it's such an anointing to see people that are drawn so quickly by the power of the Spirit of God that's moving in the church, just by the tugging of the Holy Ghost, the pulling of their hearts, and them seeing them freely come and freely receive the gift that God has for them, is that is to deliver them and set them free. And it's nothing that we're doing. It's the power of God, and it's the power of God that sets them free. And it's a mighty, mighty thing that we've been experiencing. And I'm looking forward to what God's going to do, not just in my life, but in our ministries together. And Pastor McIver, we love you, buddy, and thank God for you and your church. And looking forward to what God's going to do in this ministry.
1: Amen. Thank you, Pastor Brian. And I've seen Pastor Brian work in deliverance. And everyone's out there listening.
0: He has the anointing.
1: Brother, you go after him. You don't play with it. And I just salute you for that, too.
2: Yes, sir. And I see I've got some wonderful leaders under you guys for teaching me the way I have. And just love you guys. I know the anointing has transferred into my life. I don't take it lightly. I thank God for it every day that he has given me the ability to do that. And I'm glad to see them getting free, getting saved, sanctified, filled with the Holy Ghost. And, man, I'm praying for a revival now. I'm ready for the revival to hit that we know we're going to see very soon. And I'm telling you, God's going to do it.
0: Great awakening.
2: Way. I mean,
1: amen.
0: Great awakening.
2: There's a great awakening that's coming, and I'm looking for it. And,
0: all right.
2: We support you guys. You're doing a great job.
0: Thank you, Brother Brian. Have a good evening.
2: All right. You too.
0: Bye-bye.
1: Be blessed, brother. Well, you know, Pastor Schaefer, the Lord said, as he gave the disciples authority and power, they came back to him and they were astonished that even the devils had to obey them.
0: Yeah, you know what I'm saying? He said, don't be that. Don't be that they're subject to you. Remember what he said?
1: Yes.
0: But that your name is written in the Lamb's Book of Life.
1: Yeah. Amen.
0: So that's just and
1: part
0: he also
1: of it.
0: Said, yeah, and he just said, these signs would follow them that believe. You know, and that's just part of what we're doing right now. This is not magic. This is just the kingdom of God.
1: And you know, as I know it's time for me to close out, and but as you're listening out there, CSRA, I would suggest this to you. If you say, well, do I have a problem? Why don't you pray and ask, God,
0: right.
1: Do I have a problem with something that I need to be set free from?
0: Yeah.
1: If you ask God, he's going to tell you the answer.
0: Yeah.
1: You know what I'm saying? And the demon can't stop God from responding to you. I don't care how strong the hold is. If you ask God, he will tell you.
0: That's right.
1: Be blessed, CSRA.
0: Thank you, brother, for Tim. Thank you, Tim McIver, for your comments there tonight, being with us here. And also, Sandy, thank you for calling in. And Brian, thank you as well. All those who are listening, all those faithful listeners who are out there, I really appreciate you very much for tuning in and supporting It's Really Supernatural. I've been your host, Henry Schaefer, and welcome and thank you for listening to another edition of It's Really Supernatural. You be blessed. I'm Henry Schaefer, and I want to thank you for listening to It's Really Supernatural program. 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
0: And Jesus said, ye shall receive power after that the Holy Ghost is come upon you, and ye shall be witnesses unto me both in Jerusalem, and in all Judea, and in Samaria, and unto the uttermost parts of the earth. Welcome to today's program, It's Really Supernatural, Acts of the Holy Spirit. I'm your host, Henry Schaefer. I believe in the supernatural, and God is on the move in these last days. Let's move into the program and see another chapter that could be written in the book of Acts. Hello and welcome, CSRA. I'm your host, Henry Schaefer. Now, this is a live edition of It's Really Supernatural. Now, it is Friday, May 15th. It's right at 7 o'clock, 7:01 is when we're on the air right now. So if you listen at any other time, this is a rebroadcast of It's Really Supernatural. It's May 15th, 2015. Here in the studio, I have with me a very good friend of mine. His name is Gerald Farmer. Gerald Farmer, it is good to have you in the studio with us tonight.
4: It's good to be here, Pastor.
0: Wonderful. So this is a live show. We haven't done one. Now, we have done live programs. Like last Friday, we were over at Turning Point Restoration Ministries in Augusta, Georgia, with the Bishop Morris Williams Sr. He is there. We had a high time in the Lord that night.
4: Oh, did we?
0: I'm telling you what, and we got home early in the morning time, I guess that's ever how you look at it, for old folks like me, 3 or 4 o'clock in the morning, coming on after church, 3 or 4 o'clock in the morning is a long time for me.
4: I tell you what, I was wore out.
0: We had a good time, didn't we? Tell everybody what wore you out now.
4: This deliverance.
0: We had a good time, didn't we?
4: Prayer.
0: Yeah.
4: It was just very... very taxing on the body.
0: Yeah.
4: I didn't realize that, but waking up that next morning, I was just so

0: was sore and I was just really wore out. Yeah. I mean, so it was a challenge.
1: Yeah, because kind of like what everybody says, we wrestle not against flesh and blood. It felt like I'd wrestled all day.
0: Wrestling.
1: All yes. night.
0: Oh, yeah.
1: Flipping and whopping and turning and everything and all along just praying. That's all it is.
0: That's right.
1: What the Bible says. Ephesians chapter 6, it tells us that we wrestle not against flesh and blood. And that's what we were doing that night. Dr. James Fent, he did an excellent job in teaching on the basics of deliverance, the nature of it. And then also, he taught about the generational curses.
0: Yes.
1: That was awesome, wasn't it?
0: Yes, it was.
1: That he just did a great job there. We had a lot of people there at the place. And then we probably prayed for about 30, maybe 25, 30 people. As you count them all up, we prayed for all the different ministers we had. We probably had about 7 or 8 ministers who were there praying for people. Right. People getting set free, people getting baptized in the Holy Ghost, God just changing people's lives. We had a time now, didn't we?
0: Yes. I tell you what, it seems like every meeting we have, the numbers are increasing now. So it appears that the word is getting out.
1: Yeah, it's good, isn't it?
0: That's wonderful.
1: Maybe we get some more of them, get some more areas that we're started about having some meetings at.
0: Mm-hmm.
1: Let everybody know. Let's go ahead and just tell everybody what's happening right now. You're listening to a live program that originates out of the studios of WUCC here in New Ellington, South Carolina. I'm Henry Schaefer. Now listen to this here. You can go to cwchrist.com and listen and go to the red button on the right hand side. It says listen live. You can listen to us any smartphone or tablet anywhere in the world. So if you're listening in your automobile right now and you're getting ready to get out, don't worry about it. 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Huh? And you can go inside real quick, and you can do the same thing on a computer right there and turn on the speakers there and listen to us anywhere, or a tablet. That's what I like to do. Take my tablet around with me and do that. You know, I tell you what I do. I'll take my my cell phone, and I'll put it on the internet browser, and I'll go to cwchrist.com. And I'll click on that red button there. It says listen live and the player will come up and I'll click on that. And then we're listening to whatever's going on here on the radio and in somebody's car.
0: Right.
1: And I got me a set of headphones, you know, that are phones that you put on your head, you know, for sound.
0: Right.
1: And I put those earphones in and then I put that sound over it. And here I'll be riding the lawnmower in the front yard, mm-hmm. listening to 99.9. I mean, I hear all them preachers out there raising the hand. Hallelujah.
0: Yes.
1: As we're riding through the place, they think we're crazy.
0: Yeah.
1: Listening to all that. But you can do that.
0: You can.
1: Smartphone, tablet, or anything. You can do that as well.
0: Yeah, I love my smartphone. And I have my little shortcut. And I just hit that one button. And there it is.
1: Take you right to it, doesn't it?
0: Right.
1: So we want to tell people you can get to us that way. But there's another way, and you're going to start hearing people start talking about that. WUCC999.com. You want to type that in as well. We got the link. It takes you there as well. So there are many ways to get to us. But one of the things that we're doing, too, right now, you can go to Ustream. And you have that device. 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Now, when you get there, just search it for the little button there. Just do the search and type in WUCC, and it'll be live right on here. So if you're doing it right now, we're looking at you at the cameras. Gerald, there's the camera right there. We're going to wave at everybody who's looking in. And at the end of this here, it's posted up on YouTube as well. It's live right now, posted up on YouTube. We have a YouTube channel that is called Studio WUCC. And you type that in on your search at YouTube or just Google it, Studio WUCC, and you'll see all the previous shows that's been logged in there, recorded. And we've got a great lineup. We have Kingdom Talk that's there. We have all these different programs that have been pre-recorded here in the last days. It's really supernatural. Your Voice. We have a lot of ones that are programmed in, and they're up, so you can look at all the history that we've been listening to.
0: Great.
1: That's what I'm talking about. We got a lot of ways to get a lot of information that's out there. Then, of course, all the people who love Facebook,
0: right?
1: You can go to Facebook, WUCC 99.9, Facebook, check us out there. What's upcoming? If you go to the Facebook and you'll see there's a piece of information, an announcement that's getting ready to take place. It's going to be it's going to be Friday. And let me get you the date here real quick. It's going to be next Thursday, the 21st. The 21st, right here in the studios of WUCC, there is going to be a training session that Dr. Fent's going to do with ministers, the deliverance ministers, and the ministry teams. Now, those are the people who help the ministers do the deliverance. Mm-hmm. So it's going to be here at 7 o'clock. He's going to do some, he's going to talk to us about a lot of different things that they need to do in deliverance and make sure that things are happening, you know, that you, the do's and the don'ts of deliverance. He's going to train the ministers. Now, before we've been doing teaching, like at Turning Point Restoration Ministry, right. This is a special teaching for ministers and for the ministry teams that they'll be able to go there and, you know, get some information about the do's and the don'ts of, but I'm getting y'all the announcement. Here's a do's and don'ts of deliverance, practical instructions in deliverance, preparation items, telling the ministers and teams what they need to do, qualifications for deliverance ministers and teams. And then also one of the things we're looking at is identification badges and things like that, so that when they go out to, say, Turning Point Restoration Ministries, we're looking at the next venue that we're going to do one of these deliverance and miracle services, maybe over here in Aiken somewhere, maybe over in Barnwell. We're planning that. We'll get you the dates on that. But identification badges, so that when people come in, they'll know that this is one of the staff, the ministry teams who are here, and pretty much introduce yourself to the people who are coming in, because we got a lot of people coming in and a lot of people praying.
0: Mm. Awesome.
1: That's it.
0: Yeah. I kind of think of it like wearing a dog tag, huh?
1: That's exactly.
0: Yeah, because I served in the Marine Corps, and we always, you know, we had to wear our dog tags. So yeah, be identified. And yes, you are a soldier. Yes, you are.
1: Because, you know, a lot of people came in when they came over there at Turning Point. We had so many ministers just around, right. And people in line. I mean, we had people like 5 or 6 people in line. Uh-huh. Ready to be prayed for and things like that. But we wanted to make sure there was a lot more ministers who were there to be able to pray for as well.
0: Yes.
1: That's what's coming up. What day is that going to be? Thursday, May the 21st, 2015. What time? 7 o'clock. Where's it going to be at? Here at the studios of WUCC. All deliverance ministers and team members, those who wish to become part of the deliverance ministry, are invited.
0: I am so, like I said, I love the teachings of Dr. Fent, and his book is just wonderful. It is very practical, and the title of the book, Deliverance, Breaking Chains of Darkness, it is just an awesome, awesome book, and I've really been enjoying it. So
1: he's a great writer, too, isn't he? Yeah. It's an easy read, a lot of great information.
0: Very easy.
1: That he has in there, years of experience, years of study in ministry that's in the field.
0: Right.
1: I encourage people to get the book, Breaking Chains of Darkness. You can go to sabothministries.com,
0: right.
1: S-A-B-A-O-T-H, ministries.com. Click on the button there, and you can order one of these online. Or when you come to the studios here, or you go to one of our deliverance services that we have, Miracles and Deliverance Service, they'll have one of these books on the table. They're $20. So get you one to chew on here, get you one to chew on there, and take you one to your friend.
0: Yeah, like I said, I really, really enjoyed it. It's been very, very informative, and it's just very, very accurate, straight to the point, and it just gives you the weapons, gives you those weapons that you need, and everything you need, you know, as far as being prepared for spiritual warfare.
1: That's right. We've got a lot of things we're going to share with people here tonight, but we're going to be talking about, you know, I went back and looked at my the listing of programs that we've done. And I know since the first of the year, because that's when God really started what he's doing right now in my life and what he's doing in ministry. It's really supernatural. He's been doing a lot of deliverance. Mm-hmm. And that's what a lot of our shows have been about at different venues, different things. And even what I do is I give up my Friday show here to broadcast, to go to a remote area. And, you know, we've done one at the New Ellington Conference Center. We did 2 there. And then we

0: done one over in New Wellington, and we've had a great turnout every time.
1: Right.
0: And a lot of people delivered. A lot of people are set free. You know, again, like I said, even some saved, baptized in the Holy Ghost. And when people come, it's not your average church service.
1: That's right.
0: Where you praise God for an hour and a half, or right, maybe an hour, and you know everybody's wore out, so they want to sit down.
1: Right.
0: And then a preaching for an hour or 45 minutes to an hour, and then pray for an hour and a half, you know, like a couple of, when we do it, the man does his teaching and we start praying, and I mean, we get out of there after 12 o'clock.
1: Well, I think if things flows really smoothly, because it seems that the people that are actually coming out are desperate. They are really hungry for the move of God. And I think that makes a big difference. I mean, you're not pressured to leave.
0: Everybody's hungry. Not pressured to stay.
1: That's right. You're just hungry, and you're getting all you can get because you know you're going to need that what you're being provided.
0: Yeah.
1: So, I mean, it's not like you're getting all that you need. So it's wonderful to be able to come into that type of atmosphere where people who are showing up, they really want prayer. They're not going through emotions.
0: And we also have people, ministers or people who are showing up, ministers and pastors.
1: That's right.
0: Who, when I say the difference between a minister and a pastor, you can be a deliverance minister, not a pastor.
1: That's right.
0: You know, and we have a lot of those coming in who are doing the training that God's leading into those areas. We have a lot of them at our own church as well, at University
1: right.
0: Parkway.
1: That's right.
0: We have a lot of different, you know, we have ministers, credentialed ministers, and we have, you know, on the license, but then we have a lot of deliverance ministers as well who are coming on board, and they are awesome, man.
1: Yes.
0: They are an anointed.
1: Right.
0: You know, we've had a lot of people come in for deliverance. So if you're sitting out there and you're listening, I just believe this is the move of God, mm-hmm. what he is doing for us right now. Is it really supernatural? All I can tell you, people, is you need to come stand behind me on Sunday morning after we get through praying and do the benediction on the Sunday morning service. And we pray with people who come for deliverance and they need ministry. It's supernatural. There's no doubt. Isn't that right, brother?
1: It's very much so. Supernatural.
0: And we've seen a lot of things happen, a lot of miracles, and God doing some great things. But this is what I believe God is doing right now. So if a person's out there listening and they're saying, you know, for some reason, I just can't get past this barrier or something holding me back.
1: Mm-hmm.
0: There's an area in my life that I have bondage in. You've prayed, you've fasted, you've went through the sanctification process.
1: Right.
0: You know, say, I don't never want to give anybody a free pass.
1: Right.
0: I don't think deliverance is the miracle.
1: Right.
0: That will outweigh pure sanctification that you should do, walk in the Spirit.
1: Right.
0: And you will not fulfill the lust of the flesh. So there's a sanctification process that I believe that through prayer and reading the scriptures and you committing yourself to the Lord and saying, God, there's an area in my life that you're not pleased with, show it to me,
1: right.
0: and I'll clean that area up and I'll stop doing this. You know, and you're waging a battle in that area.
1: Right.
0: In that. Then there are those who have done that, but they can't stop. There's something that's there.
1: Right.
0: There's a propensity to draw them into that area. They're drawn into, and no matter how much they pray and cry, they can't stop.
1: Right.
0: Well, that's what deliverance is for.
1: Exactly.
0: Is that there's an area that the enemy has a stronghold in. And I think that's why we're able to help people. And I'm talking about myself and the people at our church or at this deliverance network, this group of ministers and all, is that we recognize that.
1: Right.
0: We see that and that we are there to help you.
1: That's right.
0: We are to help you get past that so that you can overcome those areas in your life and not to poo-hoo it like a lot of people say, well, there's no way possible you can have any problem. Well, I'm going, I deal with too many people.
1: That's exactly right.
0: I deal over the years with too many people
1: who
0: love God, who's got a problem, and that's what God's doing, and that's what he did in the scriptures.
1: That's exactly right.
0: He delivered people from the bondages that the enemy had in them, and then when they were delivered, he told them, go sin no more.
1: That's right.
0: Don't do this no more, you know, and they were straightened up out of their infirmities. A lot of sickness comes with the oppression of the devil. So someone would tell me, I'll always tell you this here. I guess the best way to say this, I do not believe a Christian can be possessed. I guess I have to always make sure that I put that out there. They right. cannot be possessed
1: right?
0: Because Jesus Christ owns you.
1: That's right.
0: But I do believe this here, and I have to let the other people, I did it the other night at Wednesday night. I don't know if you were in there when we started that time, but I have to say, can a Christian have a spirit of fear? Can they be bound by a spirit of fear?
1: And the answer is yes.
0: If the answer is yes, then if that's one of them, then they can be any of them.
1: That's exactly right.
0: You know, and then my job is to through the ministry that God has given the church, is to set people free so that they can fulfill their destiny in God. Mm-hmm. It's that simple. It's not rocket scientist. I'm not going to sit up here and try to convince a person. Try to convince a person. Is it in you, through you, or around you? My job is just to make it so it leaves you alone.
1: Exactly right.
0: Is that right?
1: That's right.
0: And so we go from there, and a lot of people are being set free. And so it's a good thing here. Well, listen here. It's 18 minutes past the hour. Gerald, it is so good to have you here in the studio with us. We're going to take a break here just for a moment here and kind of get our heads straight here. You ready for it?
1: Oh, yeah.
0: Here we go.
2: 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You may not be able to go, but here am I. Send me.
0: And you're back now here at the studios of WUCC. That was Bishop John Aguilar. He came by the house today, and we had some business we had to take care of. He had to run down out of state and do a little errand there. He had to use my trailer. I got an 18-foot trailer. He had to pick it up, and he borrowed it, and he's on the way back now. So if he's listening, God bless you, Brother Aguilar. But I told Brother Aguilar, I said, Brother, we're just getting too close.
1: And
0: I said, what are you talking about? Because before we got the trailer, we had to go to the trash dump over here in Graniteville and dump everything, all the limbs and all that I had. I said, now you know you're getting close when you get together and go to the trash dump.
1: Oh,
0: together.
1: Yeah.
0: You know what I mean? That's getting down to friendship.
1: You're doing
0: there.
1: Everything together. That is wonderful.
0: Yeah. So anyway, he's a good man of God, awesome man of God, and I appreciate him very much for his ministry. Got a great family there with Mundry and all the kids that have them.
1: Wonderful family.
0: They're there. And they visit with us every now and then at the church, so it's good. Right. And, of course, he does his Monday program here that is called...
1: Preacher to Preacher?
0: Preacher to Preacher Live.
1: I love that program. I really like it. Yeah. It's pretty great.
0: It's a good one. Okay, listen here. Let's get back to business here. You listen to WCC 99.9 FM out of Williston, South Carolina. I'm the host, Henry Schaefer, of the program. It's really supernatural. You are inside the supernatural bubble right now.
1: Oh, yes.
0: Of all that God's doing here in the CSRA. And I have my good friend here with me, Gerald Farmer. He's here with me in the studio. And we're going to be just picking it up from here, Gerald, because you have been with us at University Parkway. You've been on the spiritual freedom network,
1: right?
0: The

0: programs, the services we've been having, Miracle and Deliverance conferences. You've been there. And we're just going to open it up and let you kind of go, and you was going to tell you, give your testimony here a little bit about deliverance.
1: Just give you a background, from South Georgia, Waycross, born and raised there. Got hooked on pornography as a teenager, and basically got married and did all, had a wonderful marriage, all that, and still struggled with pornography for years. I mean, throughout my adulthood life. Yeah. And just battled with it and not really giving in to it, but went back and forth with it, back and forth. And as I actually got my deliverance, is when I actually really overcame. So it was just on and on battle with it, on and off. You know, you would go for months times and just struggle with it. But deliverance is of the Lord, and deliverance is possible. But what I didn't realize is that it was a demon.
0: Yeah.
1: I didn't realize that it was a demon. I just thought that I could crucify this thing away, and it just wasn't happening. So I just thank God for deliverance. But and just not only in that area, but what I discovered is as time progressed and things got worse, there were other demons that attached themselves to him, like the spirit of fear.
0: Yeah.
1: There are times to where I would go into a room and I would witness or actually feel the presence of something in the room. Or if I would, sometimes I would have, I thought they were just nightmares until it escalated to where I actually felt physically something grab me and was choking me in my sleep.
0: Yeah.
1: And all I knew to do was to call on the name of Jesus. And so, these things are real. So that's why, that's partly where I realized that I had to have help, and I had to do all I could do in order to, get my deliverance. So it was really going, and like I said, I was desperate. I saw where it was going, and I realized that, I couldn't live like that.
0: Yeah.
1: There was no way I could live under those conditions. So, when you went through and gave me deliverance and everything, and it was just so incredible to experience the true freedom of what it means to be truly delivered and free from all of that. I had a lot of traumatic experience, as far as dealing with the demonic forces. I had situations where I would go to sleep and I would wake up and see things or feel the presence of something in the room with me.
0: Yeah.
1: Or I would go through something called sleep paralysis, which they call it sleep paralysis. But what I didn't realize that it was demonic. I didn't realize that.
0: Yeah.
1: And so I had went through all of these things. So I experienced it firsthand where I would see things that appeared to be that they weren't there, but it was so real that I had lost a sense of what was real and what was not. I mean, the spirit of fear was so real that I didn't know the difference. Everything was real. If you're in your bed and you see something that supposedly is not there, and all you do is, I mean, it's your perception. So I just thank God for deliverance. So I think what God was doing with me, out all of the experience that I've had, whether it's the military experience, all the things that I've experienced spiritually, it's all preparing me for being able to walk in the area that I'm able to, serve and minister in the area of deliverance.
0: Yeah.
1: So when a person comes, I'm dealing with them, I know that it's real. In other words, I don't have to be convinced that, a person can actually battle with a demon, and they actually have visitations and that sort of thing. That's not something as foreign to me because I have personal experience with it.
0: Yeah.
1: Watching scary movies or any of those type things, and how they can be doorways for the demonic
0: oppression.
1: Yeah.
0: Mm-hmm.
1: And so

0: those things are real to me. And I've experienced it as a childhood and also experienced it, you know, as an adult, you know, so I'm very familiar with it. So now I'm, you know, having the weapons that God has given us, then all the training that you've given us has prepared me to be able to deal with these things on a spiritual level and not be afraid.
1: Right.
0: You know, and I just thank God for it.
1: Yeah. So, you know, so let me kind of step back here a moment. I know you've been coming to the church I've known you for years. I mean,
0: right.
1: I know 15, 20 years.
0: Mm-hmm.
1: You and I have known each other, and we worked together many years at a plant that was here in Augusta. So we worked shift together.
0: Right.
1: And, of course, you walking with the Lord all the years.
0: Right.
1: And, of course, you seeing God change my life.
0: Right.
1: And then me leave from there and come the pastor of church.
0: Right.
1: Many years ago. And then we have reconnected here again. But I know coming to the church, you know, you came and visited several times, and really since the first of the year, and God, to let people know what's happening and other ministers and all, I believe that if you really want to see what God's doing,
0: right,
1: and just not what God's doing in one church,
0: right,
1: but what God wants to do, he wants to restore the ministry that Jesus had,
0: right,
1: and that ministry was a deliverance and then praying for miracles.
0: Exactly.
1: Deliverance and praying for miracles. And that's the way he did it. And that's what God wants to restore through the body of Christ again. But we're not talking about singing a song, laying hands on people, and then fall out. That's part of it.
0: Yes.
1: That's all part of it very well. And I love it. But here's the element, miracles and deliverance.
0: Miracles and deliverance.
1: It's every bit of it, including miracles and deliverance.
0: Yes.
1: So it all has to be a part of what God's going to restore in these last days. That's what I believe is going to happen as well. So since the first of the year, God spoke to me and he says, get the people ready. I'm building an army. I will be sending to University Parkway desperate people. So I started preaching in that vein. Of course, you know, a lot of people say, yeah, we want this. We want this. And then when it hit,
0: right,
1: it's like, Jesus, help us.
0: Exactly right.
1: But that's what's happening is that God is sending us people, and that people are going through a deliverance. We had people that came from Arkansas, Mother's Day Sunday. Now,
0: right.
1: And you know, God told us he would be sending us people. And you know, I can't make people come. It's
0: right.
1: Just he said they would come. So they came on Mother's Day Sunday. We preached the message about Mother's Day.
0: Right.
1: And then we told the people, say, you stay. We will pray with you. You know, all those who came, we had walk-in as well
0: that came in
1: from here in Swansea as well. He came in and we said, I'm here for my prayer. I'm here for deliverance.
0: Right.
1: And said, I've been listening to y'all for a couple of years and I hear you every day. And he said, I hear what God's doing and I need the special prayer.
0: Right.
1: Well, he went through deliverance as well. And the people from Arkansas went through deliverance. So we left. Was you there with us?
0: Yes, I was.
1: Yes, you was there the whole time.
0: I tell you what. The thing about it is that for a family to travel that far, you know, over 1,000 miles or however long far it is, you know, that is desperate.
1: Desperate. I mean, God said he would send us desperate people.
0: Right.
1: And if he did that, then it's my responsibility as the one he said,
0: right,
1: get the church ready. You're to be here.
0: Right.
1: I know it's Mother's Day.
0: Right.
1: Sister Schaefer was there with me, my wife, and it was 12:30 Monday morning.
0: That's right.
1: When we left out of church.
0: Right. From maybe 9 a.m.
1: Yep. All the way through.
0: All the way through.
1: All the way through. And prayed for those people who went through deliverance.
0: That's right.
1: You know, so if you're desperate, God has a place for you.
0: That's
1: now,
0: exactly.
1: If you just want to, if you got problems but you're not desperate, then you...
0: That's right.
1: There's another place for you. But if you're desperate and you need to be set free, and you need people to pray for you, you come. We'll pray for you. So we have some awesome people there that stayed. And I thank you so much for staying with us. But what I was getting at is God said he would send us these people. This was just this past Sunday, 1,000 miles.
0: Right.
1: We had one that came down from us to us from North Carolina,
0: mm-hmm.
1: Hickory, North Carolina, on a Wednesday night.
0: That's right.
1: They came down, started at 7 o'clock, drove all the way from Hickory, North Carolina, ministered to them for several hours, and they were going to stay here in Aiken. They said, no, we feel so good, to turn around and drove back to Hickory, North Carolina that night. God just come to get prayer.
0: That is just amazing to me, you know, like I said, all the ministries that you pass, all the places you could go, you know, between here and Hickory, North Carolina, or in Arkansas, there's just so many places, you know, it's just a great distance to get here.
1: Here's the thing, is if you come with your problem, and it's a spiritual problem,
0: right?
1: And you can't get help, or can't get relief, you know it's demonic, you know, there's something, and you just need to be prayed for, you come, we'll take care of it. Amen.
0: Amen.
1: So listen, so we're talking about your deliverance.
0: Right.
1: So it started the first of the year, mm-hmm. as when it started, and right. you visited.
0: Right.
1: You visited just a happen chance.
0: Right.
1: And you came in, and there was a connection.
0: Oh, yeah, it was awesome. I just think that the timing was just perfect. The word that was coming forth, it just brought back memories to where when you were speaking, when the word was coming forth, it was like everyone else just disappeared, and you were preaching only to me.
1: Yes, yeah, God talking in, ain't it?
0: Yeah. You know when, you know, you zoned in, and, you know, it's just meeting, and I was like, God is meeting me. I was like, this is it. This is what I need. This is my next level. So that's kind of what drew me in, you know, because I had been seeking God, and I was like, man, this is wonderful. So I was really excited about
1: because what we were doing, we were teaching about right. demonic activity in people's lives,
0: right,
1: and that God's sending us desperate people,
0: right,
1: and how we have seen people delivered,
0: right,
1: of demonic spirits, you know, and you know, they, you know, some of them talk to us and
0: right.
1: wail and scream and cry and all this stuff going on. And all you got to do is stand behind us on Sunday to see it, right?
0: That's exactly right.
1: All you got to do is just...
0: You witness it firsthand.
1: Then you know that this is real.
0: Right.
1: And then, you know, and as God starts to work with people, they realize that these people are being delivered. And I feel like I've got some of the same things they're dealing with.
0: Right.
1: And then God starts to work with people and say, you know, this is what I need.
0: Mm-hmm.
1: And that's what he did with you.
0: That's exactly right. Just actually witness it for myself, you know, because you have questions, it's just the natural thing to have questions in this area because it was so profound. And then the next meeting, once I actually went to the first meeting, the first teaching, and the prayer that went on afterwards, and the response, and the, you know, of actually seeing demons being cast out.
1: Yeah.
0: All of the details and firsthand, never, you know, it was just something I had never experienced before. And it really grabbed me. So I said, I got to be a part of this. It's just really just showing thanks and gratitude for what the Lord has done for me.
1: You know, it makes me realize the more of the spiritual world, you know, I sit right here and I say, I believe in the supernatural. And there's a lot of people who go to church that I believe in the supernatural. And now we're telling you about the supernatural.
0: Right.
1: We are telling you,
0: you know,
1: about that side of it. And right. people say, well, I just don't believe that. I just don't believe it. I'm going, well, you don't believe in the supernatural then.
0: Right. And it was, to me, it's like, you know, like when you say being in the military, you prepare and you go through the basic training and all of that. But there's nothing like being there in a real life experience. That's where you're really going to learn and really see what really goes on. You know, you can do a lot of talking, you can say this and that, but when you actually put in the midst of it, in front of the demon, that's when you're going
1: to... That demonized person,
0: yes.
1: that's there, whether it's in them, on them, around them, or through them. I don't care what your theology says.
0: That's exactly right.
1: They got a problem, and we're going to deal with it.
0: Right. And knowing that, you know, like I said, and it, you know, like I said, it perpetuates, it actually helps you in a way because you know that you're not doing things in vain. It's not dead works. In other words, you know, you got to have to really seek God and really be prepared when you know you are actually going into warfare. Now, you may appear to, you know, be kind of want to get by and not do things, but when you know you're going to need this, you know, that your livelihood or your survival depends on
1: yeah.
0: what you know that you got, that you're going to have to use this, then you're going to make sure that you're paying attention in class, that you're going to make sure that you're applying and doing all the things you need to do.
1: Because God's given us what we need.
0: That's exactly
1: He's
0: right.
1: He's teaching us about deliverance. And
0: right.
1: If you're a pastor and you've never prayed for a person through deliverance, and you've never bound the strong man
0: right.
1: that's in a person,
0: that's right.
1: you've never delivered them.
0: That's exactly right.
1: Because the Bible says you can't spoil a man's house until you first do what?
0: Bind the strong
1: man. Bind the strong man. That's right. And if you don't bind that strong man, you just maybe cast one out, he come right back.
0: That's exactly right.
1: That's exactly what he does.
0: And I think that's what a lot of people experience on a Sunday. You know, they pray and one demon may flee.
1: It might be depression.
0: It could be anything. Yeah.
1: They could just say, because I, you know, as a pastor, I dealt with that a lot of people. People are battling depression. They battle it on Mother's Day.
0: Right.
1: They battle this and they battle that. And they come up to be prayed for, command a spirit of depression to leave them. And it leaves them. And
0: right.
1: Then next thing you know, 2 or 3 days, it's right back because they didn't deal with the root.
0: That's exactly right.
1: They dealt with just the fruit hanging off.
0: Right.
1: And it just grows right back to where it was at.
0: Right. And they experience some relief when sure. that demon leaves, but they don't realize that there's something behind left.
1: Yeah.
0: And making sure
1: that there's nothing else there,
0: right.
1: And they bind the strong man, get the strong man out, make sure all the doors are closed. That's what we do.
0: Right.
1: It's not rocket science. It's not
0: right.
1: hard. It's what Jesus did.
0: Right.
1: You know, I think about what Jesus did with Mary Magdalene. The Bible says that it identifies Mary Magdalene in whom Jesus cast out
0: seven
1: demons.
0: Mm.
1: You know, so if Mary Magdalene, they identified Jesus went through there and cast seven of them
0: okay.
1: out. You know what I mean? So,
0: okay.
1: And so the Bible doesn't hide that fact.
0: Right.
1: That there were seven in her.
0: Right.
1: And that came out, and Jesus is the one who did it.
0: Right.
1: Cast them out. So, it's kind of amazing stuff. He just didn't cast one out and stop. He just went on through them.
0: Well, she probably didn't know what was all there, just like me. I mean, you think and say, well, I'm just going to go in for a sanity check,
1: that's
0: you know,
1: right.
0: just to say, okay, I just want to make sure, Pastor, I just want to make sure everything's all right.
1: Yeah.
0: And then you end up casting out 20 demons, you know.
1: You know, we've had that with people. Like I said, we just want to make sure. And the next thing you know,
0: yeah.
1: man, I can't believe all this
0: that's
1: was
0: right.
1: happening.
0: Right.
1: But the thing is over all the lifetime and over all the years and
0: right.
1: all the things, is that, and there's no doubt these people are Christians.
0: Right.
1: You know, again, in you, on you, around you, or through you. I
0: right.
1: don't care what you believe.
0: Right.
1: There was something bothering you.
0: And in your memory, you can't rely on memory or the thoughts that you may have as to, you know, letting you know what your status is. You have to go through the actual deliverance. Because it's kind of like a good example is like a knot. Like if you have a knot or like a string and you start tugging on it to try to untangle it. And once you start to untangle, sometimes you can pull one area and pull on this area and you may not be able to get it out. But once you start to untangle, what you realize is that you got a lot more there than you realize.
1: Yeah.
0: And so you start to untangle, things start to break free. And that's what happens. And they just, it's like a almost like a domino effect. After you start breaking things loose, you start to see other things that I didn't even know that was there.
1: Yeah, you know, that's one thing that and that you mentioned it. I hope you don't mind me bringing it back up.
0: Right.
1: Is that, you know, you talked about pornography.
0: Right.
1: Is that I know that that is a great bondage in our society today.
0: Right.
1: To whether it be male or female, it doesn't
0: right.
1: matter, young or old.
0: Right.
1: It doesn't matter.
0: Right.
1: And many people that we pray for have had this bondage of pornography.
0: Right.
1: Christians
0: right.
1: are just bound and they fought it.
0: Right.
1: And they fought it in their mind, you know, and it's just a drawing to it. And is that
0: right.
1: what you experienced as well?
0: Yes. Because
1: but you stopped it. I mean, I know that you were dealing with those kind of things in your life.
0: Right.
1: So help the people who are out there. There's people who are struggling with that, and they just don't know how to get free from this.
0: Well, you have to go through deliverance. You have to go through deliverance. And
1: you can't stop on your own, if you can't put this under the blood, you can't put this under the flesh, you know, stop it, you know, and control this thing. And it's always a nagging and a drawing and condemnation, the thoughts
0: right.
1: and the vision, you know what I'm talking about?
0: Right. Well, the thing about it is the deceptive nature of Satan has you, you know, it may not be the issue with pornography, because the pornography may be just the it could be the strong man, or it could be just something that has opened the door for the lust or other demons that would accompany it, you know, whether it's perversion or other. And once that happens, then sometimes you don't realize what you're dealing with in your mind. You just know that you have these thoughts. So how do you address that? You go through deliverance. You have to go through the deliverance to go through and, you know, actually deal with each and everything that you need to deal with in order to address it.
1: Because because, you know, we've dealt with people
0: right.
1: who have had these areas.
0: Right.
1: And,

0: setting them free. You know, Jesus is the deliverer. We're just a tool that God, delivers is a tool that God uses to set his people free.
1: Right.
0: Yeah, he did it with Moses.
1: Right.
0: Deliverance is a vision there. God says, let my people go. Let my people go. No, I won't let them go. No, I won't let them go. It's greater than just a salvation through the blood of the lamb. Right. They were able to get out.
1: Right.
0: But the oppression of Pharaoh trying to let them go says, no, I won't let you go.
1: Right.
0: You know, and even as he followed them and chased them out, he kept pulling on them, No. And trying to get them to come back. But here's the thing is that deliverance is a tool that God uses to deliver the Christian from the bondages that Satan has in their life. And what I see with the pornography is that when that door is opened through pornography, and this is just a matter of fact, I'm not going to try to convince a naysayer. I can't convince a naysayer. That'd be your time. But we've seen spirits of perversion be there.
1: Mm-hmm.
0: Homosexuality, a spirit of homosexuality can be there.
1: That's right.
0: And lust is there. And many a bestiality.
1: Yes.
0: You know, we've seen a lot of things that when that person's through the eye gate, watches that, whatever spirit is on that screen, their spirit is opened up to. Mm-hmm. And it's just a doorway for that spirit to enter in. And it just has a home now, and there it is. There it is with you.
1: That's right.
0: And so, just to say that you're dealing with pornography, and say, and this is it. I'm here to let you know is that the devil never pulls you into sin.
1: Right.
0: That he doesn't give up. That he doesn't take territory from you.
1: Mm-hmm.
0: You know, through peace of mind, it's going to be through. You're here. You are worshiping God, and here this floats up in your mind.
1: Right.
0: Do you understand what I'm getting
1: at? Right.
0: Here you are worshiping the Lord, and the devil's telling you this is what you just did last night and all this stuff. And there's always that battle going on. And this is what freedom is. This is what deliverance for. It's to set you free. Now, other people will just say, bless God. Bless God. Just rebuke that thing and make it go on. Well, hey, listen, they've rebuked it enough, and it don't work.
1: Right.
0: Your rebukes just don't work, you know, and when it's oppressing you. Saying, he said, we just got to do it in faith. No, you cast this demon out by faith, and it'll go on and leave people alone, or make it turn you loose, all your terminology, every how you want to say it.
1: Well, a lot of people, like I said, they may not take the initiative to go through deliverance. They may wait till they get to a state to where they feel like, you know, there is no other way, you know. And I guess that's what a lot of times we do see is, you know, like I said, desperate people. But a lot of times people think they, you know, well, if I'm not a Ted Bundy, you know, I don't need deliverance, you know, because, you know, and that's kind of, I mean,
0: I used to see
1: Ted Bundy, you know, he had the issue with pornography, and then one thing led him, then he went into, I guess, animal mutilation, and then one thing led to another. And now he's, you know, stalking, you know, women and killing people, you know, going, I mean, that's just a progression.
0: Exactly.
1: And because the devil's never satisfied. He just keeps going and going. But we look at that as being that's the type of person that you want delivered. But where the Christian's not looking at the fact that, you know, they're not looking at the fact that why am I not, when I really look at the Sermon on the Mount or when I look at myself, my life, why am I not, is that who I am? And why am I not able to walk in that area? Why am I not able to do a lot of the things that Christians should be able to do? It's because there is bondage, and we need to address that bondage directly.
0: That's exactly right.
1: So,
0: wow. So let's take a moment.
1: Okay.
0: Let's take a break here a moment real quick. Well, the phone line's up here just for a few moments, and maybe we can help somebody here. So let's look back for a moment here.
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1: All right, you're back again here at the studios of WUCC 99.9. You're listening to It's Really Supernatural. It's Friday, May 15th, 2015. It's about 10 minutes to the top of the hour of 8 o'clock. And I have in the studio here with me Gerald Farmer. He's been giving his testimony. We've just been sharing about people who are in bondage, they can be set free if they want to.
2: Yeah. I mean, it's easy. It's easy. Very easy.
1: Just got to say, you know what I tell people, and I'll tell everybody who's at or whatever problem they got, is if you'll come out from behind your fig leaf.
2: Yes.
1: And stop hiding behind your fig leaf, God will make you whole.
2: Transparency is so important.
1: Mm-hmm.
2: You got to be willing to share.
1: And you know, be on the air,
2: and we're, I don't know how many millions we got out there because we're all over the world.
1: It's all over the world.
2: And so to tell people, you know, I was bound by pornography, or, you know, I had issues with fear, you know, and all this, you know, and all these people, you know, you're concerned about, well, what are they going to think about me? You know, there's the guy, the pornography guy, you know, but that's what it takes, you know, for deliverance.
1: But you know what we also look at? We pray for so many people and seen so many, even within the own congregation and new people coming in and everything. We don't see them like that.
2: Right.
1: We see them. They went through deliverance and God set them free. I can't even remember.
2: Right.
1: Because we're not there to remember or keep records or whatever.
2: Exactly.
1: That
2: right.
1: record is to give it to you so you'll know what to battle that's coming your way, because it's going to come. There's going to be a battle.
2: And the thing I realized also that I thought I was in bad shape. And some of these people, I tell you what, they're in much worse shape than I was in. I know I was in bad shape, but I tell you, but this deliverance, I tell you, it's something else.
1: You know, I have never in my entire life seen anything like this.
2: Right.
1: Never in my entire life. And God has said that this year would be a year of deliverance and miracles. So get ready for it.
2: Right.
1: That we are in a battle. And that God says, get my people ready. There's a battle coming. There is a warfare. We are in warfare, and the battle's coming. It's right around the corner.
2: But you remember, I remember when I was growing up, you know, I was born in 67. So I can remember, like, in the early 70s, where you would hear stories about people who were possessed by demons or had issues, or they were demonized, you know, and they would have these weird manifestations. You know, whether it was, they would hiss like a snake, or they would foam at the mouth and all of that stuff. And I was like, well, yeah, you know, I kind of like that. Shrug your shoulders that, because I never really saw it. But you used to hear about it.
1: Yeah.
2: But and then all of a sudden years went by, and, you know, it was like it went away.
1: Quiet. The devil just slipped right on you.
2: It was like the only time you could, you know, really witness something like that, you had to go to an institution or something like that where you could see something, because it was like it was not even talked about anymore. It like went away. But when I started going to the teachings and then people started receiving prayer and saw it, then went through deliverance, I actually saw it was like 40 years, you know, we went back in time and say, you know what? We're seeing, you know, they're being expelled, and all of these manifestations that, you know, you used to see and, you know, hear about, there it is.
1: Yeah. Well, you know, I remember, and I was just sharing this with someone the other day. I'll give you two things here. And one was with Oral Roberts. I was in 67, 68, 69. I remember Oral Roberts. He would sit on the edge of a platform in a chair, and people would walk by, and the line would be like, I'm going to say, it was a long ways.
2: Right.
1: A lot of people. And they would just walk in a line right in front of him, and he would lay hands on them. And many of the Christian people, see, these were Christians. These were just not unsaved people.
2: Right.
1: Christian people would walk by, and he would lay hands on them. And as they laid hands on them, I remember seeing this.
2: They would vomit.
1: They would vomit spit up, you know, and they would catch it in a bucket, and the people would be healed.
2: Right.
1: That's what we're seeing.
2: That's exactly what we're seeing.
1: And they want to call me crazy.
2: Yeah.
1: Well, that's what Oral Roberts did. Well, they called him crazy too, though.
2: Right. Yeah.
1: You know, they called him crazy. So if we had a line today in a church to where the man of God can sit there and let people walk by and lay hands on them and all that, they would call that crazy too, wouldn't they?
2: Yeah.
1: But I'm telling you what, if I had cancer, and that's my

0: deliverance and my healing.
1: Mm-hmm.
0: You know, and I had rheumatoid arthritis. And, you know, and that's how God sets people free.
1: Yes, Lord.
0: It was what Jesus did. It was deliverance and miracles.
1: Right.
0: Deliverance and miracles. That's just the way he did it. And then I think about A.A. Allen. I saw this the other day because I've showed his videos in church before, is that there was a blind man that came to him. He cursed, and what he did, it was caused by sugar diabetes. He looked at the man's side, laid hands on his side, and he says, I curse this sugar diabetes in the name of Jesus. Now, what is he cursing? He's cursing that demon that's causing sugar diabetes. Mm-hmm. And he says, now I believe that when I pray for his eyes, that he will have his eyes would be open. And right there, he laid hands on the man's eyes in the name of Jesus, and his eyes was opened. That demon of diabetes was cast out, and the eyes was opened immediately. Mm-hmm. So when we talk about doing the same thing, this man was a Christian. He wasn't an unsaved man. He was coming there for Jesus to heal him.
1: That's exactly right.
0: You see what I'm getting at?
1: And that's one of the things that was really stood out to me in the teachings, is that, you know, we always look at the fact that, you know, if you're demonized, that, you know, obviously it's because of certain things that you have personally done, you know, had to be, you know. But what you begin to realize is that you could just be under a generational curse.
0: Yeah,
1: you know,
0: that
1: could just be one of the areas, and that's not something that you did. It's just that it is a penalty, you know, that you're, you know, suffering from because of something that your family could be a family member, or, you know, someone in your family that participated in something that brought about a curse that has to be broken or lifted, you know. So, but yeah, I just think that was a very that part of the teaching was very enlightening to me, to realize, you know, how we can be somewhat innocent, but yet so unknowingly, you know, being unplaced under a curse.
0: Yeah.
1: So, yeah, like I said, that teaching to me was really an eye-opening thing. So when you look at it from that perspective, when you look at all the generations that, you know, preceded you, and if you start, even the doctors do it, you go to the doctor, and they want to know, well, what did your mama have, or what
0: generational
1: your,
0: thing?
1: Yeah, yeah. You know, looking at your, even mm-hmm. when you look at infirmities, you know, you start doing history on you.
0: That's right.
1: And so they even know that
0: things are passed.
1: That things are passed on from generation mm-hmm. to generation. So, you know, so who, you know, when you look at it from that perspective, who, you know, does not need to go through deliverance?
0: I would say
1: everybody.
0: Yeah, he's concerned about it. Yeah,
1: right.
0: Here's a great passage of scripture. Someone says, "Well, they've talked for an hour and haven't given any Bible." Let me give you a Bible. It's a Joel 2:32. This is one of my favorite passages of scripture. Now, you know what it is?
1: Oh yeah, they whosoever
0: and whosoever shall call on the name of the Lord shall be delivered.
1: Yes, sir.
0: And I tell that to the demons.
1: That's right.
0: They've called on the name of the Lord.
1: Oh, yeah.
0: You got to go. That's the promise of God right there. If you call on the name of the Lord Jesus,
1: that's right,
0: you shall be delivered. And if you do that, the same person who's out there, if you call on the name of the Lord, you shall be delivered. But if you don't call on the name of the Lord, and you let the preacher tell you, and you let the people talk you out of your deliverance.
1: Oh, yeah.
0: And you let the devil talk you out of your deliverance. But all who call on the name of the Lord shall be delivered.
1: Amen.
0: Hey, let me tell them about a resource we got.
1: Okay.
0: That's up here. It's a new website. It's a coalition of...
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0: And in Samaria, and unto the uttermost parts of the earth. Welcome to today's program, It's Really Supernatural, Acts of the Holy Spirit. I'm your host, Henry Schaefer. I believe in the supernatural, and God is on the move in these last days. Let's move into the program and see another chapter that could be written in the book of Acts. Hello and welcome, CSRA. I'm your host tonight for another episode of It's Really Supernatural. We're here at the studios, and we are live tonight. It is Friday, June the 12th. It's 7:11, so if you're listening to this any other time other than Friday at 7-Eleven. It is a rebroadcast of It's Really Supernatural. I apologize for being just a few moments late and on the air. It's kind of like we haven't done this in a while. Everybody. I got Gerald Farmer with me here in the studio. Gerald, it's good to have you with us tonight.
1: Good to be here, Pastor.

0: And then also I have Brian Finley of Your Voice. He's here in the studio.
1: Amen. Good to be here, Pastor.
0: All right. So we're going to be just letting everybody know that, you know, over the last few weeks we've been out. Last week we were down at the Apostle McCoy's down here in Augusta.
2: Tent Revival.
0: Y'all help me out here. Y'all guys help me out here. We were there. And it was an awesome time we had in the Lord last Friday night.
1: Amen.
2: Huge success, man.
0: You know, and I can say the man started preaching about 10 o'clock. Man, they still had an altar service, great altar service, didn't they?
2: Amen. Oh, yeah, it was awesome.
0: So we had a great time there as well. And over the last few weeks, we've been doing things like that, been out and about, looking for another great time with Dr. Fent. That's going to be coming up in a few weeks. He is out of town. He is on vacation. And so we just want to give him a shout out, send him some love up
1: Amen.
0: There all the
1: Amen.
0: Way to Michigan.
1: Yes, amen. Right.
0: So let's give him a hand clap, everybody.
2: Woo! Yeah.
0: Dr. Fent.
2: Great Lakes.
0: Yeah, so he's up that way. He'll be back. And we'll be setting up another deliverance seminar. You know, we do those deliverance seminars on our time, 7 o'clock to 8 o'clock is when we do the teaching on It's Really Supernatural. And we support that and give our time up for that. As well, he's been doing an awesome job.
1: Amen.
2: His teaching is wonderful.
1: He's been doing a lot of teaching here lately on the Friday nights, Pastor. It's been awesome to hear about the deliverance and process and what he's got going on. It's an awesome ministry, I'll tell you. God's really moving in.
0: He's anointed, and he really shares that very well. Amen. You know, we've got that website up and going. It's called demonfreetoday.com. Have y'all been there?
1: Been there. Look
2: yes,
1: at
2: sir.
0: Yep. Yeah.
2: Awesome.
0: Yeah, so go to the website. Check it out. Demonfreetoday. What is it?
2: DemonFreeTodday.com.
0: Got a lot of his teachings there. They're posted out there. So if you know someone who is needing some help spiritually, where are you going to send them?
2: DemonFreeTodday.com.
0: You can go get some help
2: That's right.
0: there from Dr. Fent. And, of course, there's a group of pastors that we're all getting together from churches and put them on a list so that wherever they're at in locale, they can go in and tag where they're at. They can send prayer requests in on that venue as well. It's got a lot of things happening on that Dr. Fent does as well. So listen, man, we got a
1: Pastor, I got a question for
0: go
1: you.
0: Go ahead.
1: Tell us a little bit more about the website and what you can expect when you look on it. I know a lot of people are questioning that. I had a couple people. Can you elaborate on that so that if they're listening, they can hear about it?
0: Yeah, well, one of the things that they look at right as they begin on the main center page, the most recent teaching video will be posted right there in the very center. Then you can go down the center page, and it'll be all the videos of all his teachings and different things that we have put in there as well. There's several links that are across the top. You can look at a lot of tabs you can go through. We have a Spiritual Freedom Network. We have a board members. It will identify who's on the board and what they're doing. We also have ministers, you know, ministries that are associated with Spiritual Freedom Network. You can go there and hit one of them tabs, and it would tell you the ministries. So if you're over in Augusta and you want to go to Morris Williams Church there at Turning Point Restoration Ministries close by, click on it, and they'll have a deliverance minister there who will be able to help you as well. So those who are coming on board, we're getting a lot more people involved. So they can go through those tabs and look at them. There's some information about what we believe, the five basic fundamentals of the faith. Also, if you're interested in becoming a deliverance minister on this network, there will be some information there as well. There's an info tab that you can go through. If you go to the info tab, there will be a lot of topics, info and topics you can go down. And one of those things that I'm working on is a 31-day journey to freedom. So they're little short videos with some scriptures and some key points that people can go to. And if you just got set free today, and today would be what?
1: The 12th. Yep.
0: Then you would go to day 12 on that list, and then you would pick up day 12, and you would start your freedom walk. You'd go all the way down to day 12, and that would be easy for you to keep up with. And you start right back over until you come up and you finish every one of those.
2: I love that, Pastor, because, you know, a lot of times we need structure. We need direction. Give me a recipe and I can bake a cake, and I don't spend much time making any cakes. But if you give me a recipe, I believe it gives me a lot of confidence that
0: exactly.
2: I can get the job done.
0: So what we do is like we tie, you know, I like for get people to start reading the Word of God if they haven't had structure in their life for deliverance. Is like the day would be the 12th. You'd read Proverbs 12 for today,
2: right?
0: And you'd meditate on it, and then tomorrow would be Proverbs.

0: Proverbs 13 and go right on around for that 30. We want people to stay free. And in the first 31 days of your freedom walk, you have got to have some structure and some input. So we put together some little 5 to 7 minute videos.
1: That's right.
0: Yours truly will be on there. I'll be doing all kind of stuff there, so trying to encourage you. Yeah. So we're working on that. So don't beat me up. I got 7 of them done now. They'll be posted pretty quick. So get people started on their freedom walks. Awesome. Things like that they can have.
2: Awesome.
0: So we have some good stuff going on there as well. Some links, some videos. You can prayer request us as well in that. And we just want to get people connected to some good things that they can go to and get some help.
2: Speaking of connected, we're on Ustream tonight. Check us out live.
0: Yep. Go ahead and tell them about it, Brian.
2: It's a good thing to do if you go to Ustream. Look in the studio here, WCC 99.9. Go to the website there and check it out. Then you'll be able to see us in the studio tonight. Look online. And again, if this is a re-recording, you won't see anybody because we won't be there.
0: That's right. So better wave now.
2: Here we are.
0: So listen, let's go ahead and tell about what we're going to be talking about here real quick. We're going to be talking about open doors. Doors that we can open up to the occult for demonic oppression.
2: Amen.
0: Or possession, or whatever how you want to say it. In you, on you, around you, through you, by you. I don't care what you believe, whether they can be in you, on you, around you, through, that's all, which way you're going to interpret scripture, what have you.
1: Right.
0: If a Christian can have a spirit of fear, I want to help set them free.
2: Amen.
0: That's all I'm here for.
1: Awesome.
0: Is to help people free. They set them free. But we got some things we want to talk about. Kind of want to give it a little bit of structure here about people are concerned about opening doors to the devil.
2: Amen.
1: Right.
0: Now, you know, one of the biggest things that's out there right now is that Charlie.
2: Yeah.
0: You know, and a lot of people are not aware of what Charlie is. So you and I, we are aware of it in here. So we're just going to, just for a few moments, we're going to talk about how doors are opened to the occult, and the tools that the devil use to ensnare people into the occult. And there are people who are actually frightened about opening these doors up to the devil. Now, before we know Charlie's one of those, and we're going to get to that in a moment. But what I ran across this week, I think it was last week, I was sent this link, and it's about opening the doors that people are concerned about. A super collider that is, I believe it's in France is where the super collider is, and that where they take these two particles and they have a super collider where they collide at, and they know that there's going to be an explosion and all these things. I've got a link that I'm going to play here because you'll be much more aware
2: informed on what we're
0: talking about. Mm-hmm. But when you listen to this video, that it is a video of where people are concerned about when this happens, what doors are going to be opened.
2: Wow.
0: Because there's certain things that's unleashed when certain things happen. Now, they know that in a physical aspect, but we know that as well in a spiritual aspect.
2: Right.
0: That when you start doing and dabbling in certain things, there are doors that are opened up to the supernatural. And this intrigued me when I listened to it. CERN opening the gates of Hades. So let's go ahead and let's play that real quick and let them listen to this here. Here we go. See if I got this right.

0: Scientists have successfully restarted the Large Hadron Collider in an attempt to make history for the second time. 3 years ago, the huge particle smasher uncovered the Higgs boson, an elementary particle that gives other particles mass. Now they hope a more powerful version of the collider might discover dark matter and even extra dimensions in space.
1: So this morning I'm going to preach you a message about something that is happening right now. Yes. While you're sitting in this auditorium. It's in CERN, Switzerland. Now you may not be aware of what's going on over there, but there's a thing over there that's called a Large Hadron Collider. And it is an accelerator. It accelerates particles and then brings them to the point of collision. So this Large Hadron Collider was started up just a few days ago and is still in the initial process of being brought online completely. You say, what in the world does something like that have to do with

0: me and the Bible. It has a lot to do with you and the Bible.
1: Uh-oh. Here it comes.
0: It's 2015.
1: Listen.
0: The church is dead and asleep.
1: Who believes that? Dead and asleep.
2: Amen.
0: The only crowds you have in this country today are the crowds that are pumped up by rock and rap, and it's all about love, self-love, and positive attitudes, and you know, money and me, myself and I. I'm in love with me. I'm in love with myself, and I'm in love with I.
1: Yeah.
0: And your wife says, "I know you are," and that's why I'm leaving. That's the truth. You ought to write a book about 15 ways to love yourself. It'd sell like you wouldn't believe.
1: Be a millionaire.
0: Absolutely. That's all it is. It's a joke. Just a big joke. You know that.
2: Yes.
0: Just a big joke. All right. You've got the people to the point to where they can be moved emotionally. Not intellectually, but emotionally. Anything stirs people today. They got crowd mentality. They got mob mentality. Can you imagine something that has created earthquakes? That has made apparitions appear? That you've got scientists warning, don't do this? You don't know what you're going to unleash? Maybe there's a greater purpose in all of that that they're not even aware of. He's called Satan. Maybe he intends to bring chaos on this earth. Chaos. And you know the old thing? How does it go? What's the term? Order out of chaos? The earth is in a turmoil and it's blazing and burning, and then the peacemaker shows up. To fit into the great deception that's coming, and it's coming, and it's about here right now. I mean a deception like this world has never known before. To fit into this great deception, they can sure draw these men in to make them think that because they have reached this certain point in their scientific analysis, that they're bringing in these spirit beings. It'll make true believers out of them. NASA said just a few days ago, that by the year 2020, that we will definitely come in contact with aliens, beings from another planet. Now we're talking about scientists. We're talking about Darwin's crowd. We're talking about the crowd that threw the Bible out and said it's old, archaic, anachronistic. It doesn't belong today. We're talking about that bunch. We're too smart for the Bible. We're scientists. Yet this crowd is saying that in just a few years that they're going to know, that they know that they're going to come in contact with alien beings. I thought to myself, my. You boys, have you always known that you've got a certain date set? But we were told when Darwin's theory of evolution came out and became vogue that it would destroy the foundations of Christianity, and this old book that we hold in our hands, this old outdated Bible, would no longer be relevant, and a lot of people bought into it. Because after all, Darwin is scientific. But it's an amazing thing now that 150 years later, we have some of the greatest scientists in the world that becoming very religious. Because here they've got Shiva, they've got dances to Shiva, and they are definitely being connected with Shiva as their finding thing. Let me give you one example. In one of their collisions, when they collided these particles together, they saw things. They were apparitions. They didn't expect to see. They didn't fit in any model. They didn't fit anywhere. They don't belong. But they could not deny the reality of it. Something was going on inside there that they could not explain. And it was scary for them. For the scientist has his paper and his pencil and his books. And if it doesn't fit in his paper and his pencil and his books, it's out the window. They don't understand. They have a hard time accepting the fact that there is a spirit world out there. That spirit world was created by a spirit being. An almighty, eternal, absolute being that is from everlasting to everlasting, who put in me what I am today by the power of Almighty God.
1: Amen.
0: And by the power of the new birth. I want you to think about what I'm saying. Stephen Hawking, and a theoretical physicist,
1: yeah, listen to him,
0: has warned these people, you are about to open Pandora's box.
1: Wow.
0: And once you open Pandora's box, you cannot

0: Put Pandora, you cannot put back in what came out of that box. Remember, he's an atheist. He doesn't believe in spirits. He believes that what they're liable to do here in CERN, Switzerland, is unleash the gates of hell on this earth. The reason I took you to Revelation is because in the 9th chapter of Revelation, what you just read, is the gate of hell. And what you think is an alien being is really a demon?
1: Yeah.
0: There are no aliens out there, folks. Forget that stuff, okay? There's nothing out there. There's nothing up there. All these UFOs, spacecraft, flying saucers, all this stuff, that's all demonic.
1: Yeah.
0: It's real, but it's demonic.
1: Right.
0: It's not real like we understand reality, but it's really real. It's demonic. I see a great deception beginning to develop.
1: Yeah.
0: That in their analysis and in their laboratories that they believe in, that they've got their heart and soul tied up in, little things begin to show up, stuff that they can't explain, that sucks them in to begin to understand, well, maybe this is being affected, it's being acted upon by something that we don't understand completely. And this spirit being that comes from out there, that comes down to this world, they accept with open arms because they're willing to put Shiva out there dancing around in the cosmos and destroying and then bringing a new creation in. Here are these wise, smart, brilliant men, and they're willing to believe that there's something more than what can be measured in a microscope and can be put in a petri dish, that there's something going on, and you better believe there is. There's something going on. What would be a greater ruse than to use their science and their technology to suck them in to accepting some spirit being coming from somewhere up here, some alien, down to this earth, and do it through a collider over here. This is as high technology, I suppose, you got on this earth. And do it through that, and bring it down upon this earth, and bring it into people. Now, here's one of the things about this. This antimatter is also called dark matter. And dark matter has energy attached to it, and the energy affects people. It affects them. And remember, when you produce antimatter, you got to contain it, because if you don't contain it, you got to contain it. That's the biggest problem, containing it, because if you don't contain it, it just goes wild, and they don't know what it's liable to do. Now, folks, go check me out. Go check me out. I want you to. Go check me out this afternoon and see what it says about antimatter. And it'll say, yes, you better contain it, because you don't know what it's liable to do. But they do know this. From what they've experienced so far, it has an effect on people. Dark matter has an effect on people. It causes some people to go screaming mad. It controls people. It is an enormously powerful thing. It's pulling something out of hell that you don't want any part to do with and turning it loose on mankind. Now, you know, I don't know that. I don't ever been in agreement with an atheist before, but I'm in agreement with this one.
2: Yeah, ain't that amazing?
0: I and Mr. Hawking see it the same way. They better leave this stuff alone.
1: Yeah.
0: The church is asleep, but the Lord's coming back.
2: Amen.
0: If I were 17, 18, 19 years old this morning, I'd be worried.
1: Yeah.
0: I've lived 68 years. I'm ready to go meet the Lord. The Lord comes get me, I'm gone. But you young people coming up and you want to start a family, you want to have children, you know, you got all your life in front of you by the grace of God. And to hear about something over here that they can produce 1 gram of it has the potential of 4 atomic bombs.
2: Wow.
0: Countries are building up their armament and so forth. Well, that's happening right now. It's happening right now. And that war is soon to come. There's going to come an Armageddon. There's coming an apocalypse. I hope you're ready. I hope you're ready. I hope you are. I hope you're ready to meet the Lord. How close could we be to the second coming of our Lord Jesus Christ?
2: In a moment.
0: How close could we be? How close? The church is asleep.
2: Yes, it is.
0: But the Lord's coming back.
2: Wow.
3: Awesome.
2: So... is by Reality News. You can go to YouTube and go to their channel, YouTube channel. It's Reality News. It's altogether one word. And you can check this out. And, of course, if you go to the YouTube, you see this stuff is posted everywhere about this, you know, this super collider. And they're not sure what's going to take place when it happens. So let me just share with you what I know about the hydrogen bomb. Remember when they dropped the first atomic bomb, you know, and when they were practicing it. And all these, different scientists back then when they were developing this here, they did not know what was going to happen. They actually thought that when they exploded the first bomb, that it would catch all the atmosphere around the entire world. They were afraid that once it did that explosion, that the whole atmosphere would actually engulf and burn.
3: Like a chain reaction.
2: Yes, a chain reaction. That's what they thought. They did not know what was going to happen. In theory, what would happen, and they said, well, if this doesn't work right, then we could burn the entire atmosphere up and it would be the end of the planet. Well, of course, now we know what we have.
3: Right.
2: But that kind of things, those kind of things is what they're discussing now.
3: Right.
2: When they get ready to do this here, what will happen? What doors will open? And that's what we're talking about, open doors. Go ahead and get your comments on this.
3: Well, I mean, I haven't done much reading on it, but I did have come across some information as it relates to anti-gravity matter. And I thought I read once that this guy in somewhere in the Midwest had actually came across some material that he had went to take into all the different labs and everything, and it had some very weird properties, you know, where that's it actually you put it on a scale and it would actually go back negative. In other words, it didn't add weight, it actually subtracted weight to it.
2: Get on downtown.
3: Yeah, so all these type things are the type things that you can hear about, and if you read certain publications, you'll find out about certain secret things that go on. But most of the time, the government will quarantine or gather that information, and basically, we never really hear about it until they.
2: It's amazing.
3: Yeah, but that's about all I know about as far as the anti-gravity. But I do know that
2: those kind of things is happening.
3: Right. Sure.
2: So here's what we're talking about: is open doors, is how that they are concerned that when this collision takes place, they're not sure what doors are going to open into a different dimension.
3: Right.
2: And he ties it into a spiritual being. Of course, now we know those spiritual beings, like he said, they're demons.
3: Right.
2: They're not into another dimension, but it is a spiritual dimension, and that even in some of the collisions that they have apparitions. They have seen things that actually frightened them when they were doing all this here. And what's amazing to me is, and what God's speaking to me right now, is about open doors. They're concerned about what doors are opening when they do those kind of things. But there are other things as well that are around us every day that not in a scientific lab or one of these billion-dollar super colliders, but it's just regular pencils and papers.
3: Right.
2: You know, we're talking about other doors that can open as well to the occult and to spiritual beings is when a school child, and they take a piece of paper and they draw, they put like a cross on it, you know, four quadrants. Yes, yes, no, no. And they put a pencil up and down and put one horizontal on it. Perpendicular to it, and they balance the pencil and they start asking the question, Charlie, are you there? And are opening doors to the occult.
3: Right.
2: And that there would be a spirit being that's there.
3: Right. You know, and I can remember when I was growing up as a kid, I can remember, you know, kids talking about certain things that you shouldn't do. You know, I always took it as like superstition. That's the way they always put it into that category, you know, like whether you're standing in front of a mirror and you say, you know, blase, hocus pocus so many times and something would appear, or, you know, and you had these fears. And guess what? You know, me being the obedient one, I never went down that route. I always pretty much stayed until the, you know, they said don't do it. I pretty much followed what, you know, I didn't. I'm not one of those type that's going to experiment with it and say, okay, this is what they say don't do.

0: I guess I'm going to try it just to see.
1: Right. There's a lot of people do that.
0: Curiosity. I got to try to taste it to see what it tastes like, you know.
2: I got to go back to one point that the man, a guy made on the video, and I think it's the strongest point that he had to say on the whole point, being that the church is dead to it. The church is not alive to what's going on, because a lot of people in church could care less about what's going on in this world.
0: Right.
2: They're so populated into what their life is and what they want for life and how they've made their God who he is, but that's not who God really is. I think a lot of times as Christians that we make a mistake a lot of times of giving this image in our own life that we think that this is what God expects of me, but you got to go by what the Word of God says. You can't take away from the Word of God. The Word of God gives you instructions, basic and principles for life. Man, that's what the Bible is.
0: Right.
2: And you go by that, Brother Gerald, and you look at it, and there's so many people in this world who are not even giving thought to the things that we're discussing right
1: exactly.
2: now. They're not even at a point of really even understanding the fact of the matter is that these things are happening, and that tomorrow, you know, our world could turn upside down in just a matter of a day. You look at what happened. Here we are, pastor for all these years. We're thinking everything's fine, and then September 11, 2001, what happened? Our whole world was rocked in one day, in one moment. All the chaos, all the turmoil. Yeah, but what did they do when it went crazy? What was the first thing they did?
1: A lot of them ran to church.
2: Man, I can remember that night at Langley Church of God having a prayer service just for that night. You know, the things happening like that. I mean, and churches coming together, and our leadership and our government praying on the Capitol steps. And you know, but now you know, all they do is turn around now and slap God right back in the face and going against everything that we believe as Christians in this world. And you can keep saying, well, we'll pray for the man of God in office and we'll do that. But I'm telling you now, you better open your eyes, because, Pastor, this Charlie thing, Logan's 6 years old, and when it first came out the other week, when they started talking about this, he already knew what it was, and he came, yeah, Dad, that's the game that they're talking about at school that nobody's wanting to play because none of our parents will let us do it. And I said, well, you rest assured, you tell them your daddy said you ain't touching it, you ain't involved in it. And you tell them, if they tell you no and they do something to you, you tell them to call me. Because I'm going to tell you right now, that's the thing in life, is that our children are being so misconstrued by things, and yet we're just letting it go about that game with Charlie like that, Pastor.
1: Well, you know, here's the thing, is that when we're talking about opening doors and realizing that those people are concerned about those doors there, we as watchmen on the wall are concerned about doors that are open to the supernatural.
2: Right.
1: And like you said, Brian, that God has given us his word, and he tells us not to do certain things.
2: Exactly.
1: Jerry, you got a passage of scripture I want you to read out of
0: I got a scripture here in the Old Testament. It's coming from Exodus chapter 20, verses 3 through 5. And the scripture reads, "Thou shalt not have no other gods before me."
2: Come on.
0: "Thou shalt not make unto thee any graven image,"
2: right,
0: "or any likeness of anything that is in heaven above,"
2: that's right,
0: "or that is in the earth beneath,"
2: yep,
0: "or that is in the water under the earth."
2: That's right.
0: "Thou shalt not bow down thyself to them, nor serve them, for I, the Lord thy God, am a jealous God."
2: Amen.
0: "Visiting the iniquity of our fathers upon the children unto the third and fourth generation of them that hate me."
1: So, you know, God tells us that we're to focus, look for him, look to him for everything. He's a jealous God. And when we look to him for another source, you know, any other source other than God, in trying to find out anything, then he visits the iniquity unto the third and fourth generation to them that hate him.
0: That's right.
1: You know, so I look at everything that we're looking at for information, where is it coming from? You know, and there are scriptures in the Old Testament as well, as that God tells us, it is Deuteronomy 18, he talks about not suffering a witch, that we should not have a witch among us to live, you know, not for one to live. But he gives us very, very specific instructions in the Word of God that we're not to mess with a witchcraft, and look to observer of times and see things outside of God, but that he tells us, and we are warned not to do those kind of things. And Brian, it's just like you said, is that people are not hearing what God's telling them, and Amen. They're involved in all kind of things.
2: Amen. Pastor, one thing that I will say is this, is that how can you say you have a relationship with God and you're sitting on your couch with your family watching Harry Potter, you're watching horror movies, you're watching things that puts the spirit of fear inside of people to scare you? The purpose of that movie, you know, when you watch it, is to scare you, and you know that.
1: Exactly. Well, you know, there's things that we're talking about, the open doors, and just for a moment, let me just do this kind of formally here.

0: is that Sunday I was asking people at church about who is aware of what the game Charlie Charlie is.
1: Right.
0: And we had, say, 120 people there Sunday. Mm-hmm. And we probably had, 10 people raise their hand?
1: Right.
0: That knew what Charlie Charlie was. Out of 120 people, 10 people knew what Charlie Charlie was.
1: Right.
0: So now we're speaking to this vast congregation who's listening over the radio and may not know what Charlie Charlie is.
1: That's right.
0: Let's explain what it is. It is a modern-day Ouija board.
1: Right.
0: But it's played on a piece of paper. Right. And you take a pencil and lay it on the paper. And then you take the other pencil and you balance it on it up and down. And you write yes, no on the paper. And you start asking the questions to the board, Charlie, Charlie, are you there? And if he responds yes, and the pencil will actually move.
1: Wow.
0: Just like the planchette would move on the Ouija board. This pencil will move. And if you go through YouTube, you can see all. And I haven't watched none of them. I don't recommend anyone doing it, and I don't recommend anybody watching it, but just being aware of that is what they're doing, and it is opening a door to a spiritual realm that God has forbidden us to ask questions to, because there are spiritual beings there that are called demons, and they are there to answer. You have that? Do you have another passage of scripture here?
2: Can I ask a question?
1: Pastor, elaborate on this for me, because we're talking about the spirit of fear and things like that. Say you've given your heart to the Lord, Pastor, and you come back to the Lord and you've asked God to forgive you of your sins and all that. But at one time you were wrapped up in witchcraft considering Ouija boards and things of that nature. And you give your heart and your life to God and you see God change your life, but you never get delivered from the fact that you put yourself in that predicament to where you opened up your life to all these spirits and all the things that went on. And now all of a sudden here we are teaching on deliverance and what's going on, and we're seeing in the church people that are Christian people that are living their life before the Lord that we see really good people say, hey, Pastor, back in the day, I used to be a part of those things. Can you elaborate on the fact of the matter of when they get set free? Can a Christian be bound by those things still until they get set free? My answer to it is yes, because we see it happen. But can you just go and say, you know, a part of what, whether they've been set free or not, how it affects their life from that day forward until they get set free from it?
0: Well, I believe that there are people who have been involved in the occult in their life, and that when, you know, and they may have done some of these things. They may have played with a Ouija board. They may have been involved in witchcraft, and things like that. And when they come to Christ Jesus, Jesus forgives them of their sin, and there's no doubt that they've
1: right.
0: been set free from those things.
1: Right.
0: But you'll find out that many times that there are, and we're way ahead of me, Brian, on where we're going and all this at, on the outline. But what happens is that many people suffer, and we're talking about a lot of people who get saved. They suffer from a lot of things that are in their life, like chronic fears, anxieties,
1: right.
0: nervousness, neurotic behavior, feelings of inadequacy, self-pity, abnormal desire for attention, extremely negative personality, compulsions, lying, stealing, gambling, obsessions, all these, a fear of dying, acute jealousy, all these things that they have found is open doors when people were involved in the occult. And many times what they have to do, and I know this as well, is that when you get saved, you become a Christian, you need to renounce
1: right.
0: those things that you were involved in.
1: Amen.
0: And many people need to be set free from those things that are there in bondage.
1: I like that.
0: You got it, Gerald?
3: I like
4: yeah,
3: that.
4: Sure.
0: Okay.
4: I have a scripture here. It is
0: Deuteronomy 18.
4: Deuteronomy 18. I'm going to read that 10 verses 10 through 12. And it reads, "Thou shalt not be found among you anyone that maketh his son or his daughter to pass through the fire, or that useth divination, or any observer of times, or any enchanter or witch, or a charmer, or consulter with familiar spirits, or a wizard, or a necromancer. For all that do these things are an abomination unto the Lord. And because these abominations, the Lord thy God doth drive them out before thee."
0: Wow. So, you know, I look through that, and he gives us a healthy list of things of occult practices not to be involved in, one of those being witches, observer of times, a necromancer, one who looks at, who conjures evil spirits or conjures spirits,
4: right,
0: and things like that. So there's like, those are the modern day psychics and things like that that's in that list right there. And you got to look at all the movies and all the things. Well, here's my focus tonight. Open doors. Is involved, getting involved with this is opening the door to the occult. Right. So that demonic forces, demons, can attack a person and attack people, and they can and torment their life. Now, this guy here that we were talking about, this CERN, in CERN, Switzerland, this generator, this the matter collider, they're saying that they're thinking, well, we know there's a spiritual realm, and we're not sure what's going to happen if this goes off. But and here I am telling you that if your children are playing with Charlie,
1: amen,
0: that there's a possibility of the doors opening in their life to where now there is involved in the occult, a depression and gloominess can set in, indifference, irresponsibility, delusions, uncontrollable passions, appetites, spirits of fear. These things can open the door and attack people, and because they have not
1: right
0: on the occult door, the door was open to them, and these things happen. Someone says, well, Pastor, what do you believe about a Christian? Yep. What do you believe? Let's do this here first. A person who's not saved, not a Christian. Of course, when they open up these occult doors, there they are.
1: Right.
0: And they have it. So what about a Christian? Can a Christian knock on the... That's pretty good. Can a Christian knock on an occult door and sit down and play with Charlie and it not bother them?
2: That's a good question.
0: Well, because, I mean, I got people at church saying there's no way that a Christian can be affected. I'm going, absolutely don't understand what we're dealing with.
4: Right.
0: It's because God says, don't do this,
4: right,
0: because you're looking into another thing. And just enough about this here. God says, I visit the iniquity of that sin unto the third and fourth generation. Just you doing it, Christian,
1: right,
0: can bring a curse on your family until when?
1: Third and fourth generation.
0: So that's just how we know how that can be affected.
4: Right.
0: So, but there are other things that can be affected as well. Just because that when you start knocking and opening these doors up, and you play with Harry Potter and you do all these, I'm staying with the doors, the occult door here of Charlie, then I do believe that the warning is, there are many things that can happen when you open that door up, and you're not aware what's going to come through it. They don't know what's going to come through in CERN, Switzerland. You don't know what's going to come through it when you play Charlie either. But it's a modern-day Ouija board.
1: Right.
0: So what I did, looking at the modern-day Ouija board, I was just, because I have never actually done this, I wanted to see about it. Do you know you can go to Amazon and okay, just buy a Ouija board?
4: Really?
0: Yes. That's what I was doing there. It's a Ouija board. You can go to Amazon. It's just out there.
4: Amazon.com.
0: A Ouija board game, toys and games.
4: Anybody.
0: Children and all.
4: No age limit.
0: Product features. Classic spirit world game lets you ask questions and get answers. What did God say? I'm a jealous God.
4: He said he's jealous.
0: You know, a planchette guides you in your search for answers. Not God. This planchette does. Includes game board, planchette, and much more structure. Now, here's what it says from the manufacturer.
4: The manufacturer says,
0: enter the world of the mysterious and mystifying with the Ouija board. You've got questions, and the spirit world has the answers. And the uncanny Ouija board is your way of getting to them. What you do not know, ask your question with a friend and the planchette that comes with the board. But be patient and concentrate, because the spirits cannot be rushed. Handle the Ouija board with respect, and it won't disappoint you. Ouija and all related characters are trademarks of Hasbro. Mm. So that's a toy that you can get. I think you can get it on sale today, $14.95, that you can get.
1: You know, it's from, funny. We're sitting here in the studio.
0: Ouija board.
1: We're sitting here looking at a paper in this man's hand. And the whole time, I can hear the Holy Ghost inside me going, rebuke it in the name of Jesus. Plead the blood of Jesus over that piece of paper right there. And I mean, that's the spirit that rises up against that inside of me just seeing that piece of paper right there.
0: So that's where our world is right now. And I'm telling you, Charlie Charlie is just a modern-day Ouija board. If you ask the questions, just like the Ouija board. So let me, I said, I want to know a little more. Not about the game, where it come from.
1: Right.
0: I want to know about where it come from. The Ouija board, also known as the spirit board or the talking board. It's a flat board marked with letters of the alphabet. So we all talk about these Christians. We get on here, oh, you're not supposed to play with a Ouija board. They're people, what's a Ouija board?
4: Right.
0: They don't know.
4: Right.
0: What is it? Until all of a sudden, oh, that's what they were talking about.
4: Right.
0: It is a board with letters on the alphabet, has numbers 0 to 9, has words yes and no, hello and goodbye, along with various symbols. In graphics, it uses a planchette, a small heart-shaped piece of wood or plastic. It's a movable indicator to indicate the spirit's message by spelling it out on the board during the seance. Participants place their fingers on the planchette, and it's moved about the board to spell the words. Ouija has become a trademark that is often used generically to refer to any talking board. So when we're talking about the Charlie Charlie, we say it's a modern-day Ouija board because it takes on that name. So here's what we find out. In 1886, the Associated Press reported on a new phenomenon. How far back?
1: 1886.
0: 1886. Wow. That was being widely used in spiritualist camps in Ohio. Now, I was in Iowa, in Clinton, Iowa, and I found out that there was a spiritualist camp there as well. They teach them spiritualist things, you know, right. Like spirit things, you know. And that's where they went. There, one place was there in Clinton, Iowa. Spiritualist camps in Ohio. The talking board, which was very similar to the modern Ouija board, was seen as a faster way for communicating with the spirits. So that's what came about. Communicated with the spirits that were deceased. Following its commercial introduction by businessman Elijah Bond on July 1, 1890, the Ouija board was regarded as an innocent parlor game unrelated to the occult until American spiritualist Pearl Curran popularized it as a divining tool during World War I. The paranormal and supernatural beliefs associated with Ouija have been harshly criticized by the scientific community. The action of the board can be explained by unconscious movements of those controlling the pointer. Some mainstream Christian denominations have warned against using the Ouija boards. We warn against it.
4: Correct.
0: And some people say that's not no big deal. It's not a holding that they can lead to demonic possession. Occultists, on the other hand, are divided on the issue. Those are who's wanting you to do it. So here's the thing, is that we warn that it can open doors. I didn't say possession.
4: You didn't say that.
0: I did not, because I don't believe a Christian can be possessed. Say it again.
1: Say it.
0: Pastor does not believe a Christian can be
4: possessed.
0: But I do believe a Christian can be influenced by a demon spirit.
4: That's
0: what we're talking about, is that a Christian can be influenced. I didn't say demon possessed, but they can be oppressed. They can be demonized. They can have open the door by messing around with these Ouija boards or the modern day Charlie Charlie program game and ask questions. Will I get married? Or will I get an A on my exam? Who's talking to me? And it spelled the name out, Satan, on some of these Ouija boards. Who's talking to me? Lucifer. You know, these kind of things as you push them about and they name themselves because it really moves. And, you know, so that's the open door that we're really concerned about, that people don't get involved with those kind of things. And there are other open doors as well. You had another scripture there to read as well. You got it ready to go?
4: I have one scripture here, and I think it's Exodus 22:18.
0: They won't like this one here, will they?
4: Well, this one just says that thou shalt not suffer a witch to live.
0: Yeah. I mean, that's how much God, in the Old Testament days, if he had someone pushing around the Ouija board.
4: Oh, yeah.
0: Or the big red palms. You know,
4: that's right.
0: They were the divinations and those kind of things like that. They didn't suffer them to live.
4: Right.
0: That's how much
4: God was real harsh when it came to that sort of thing.
0: Exactly.
4: Very, very harsh on that.
0: So I don't know why we in church aren't more harsh as well.
4: Yeah.
0: You know, and preaching about it to warn the people that you can open up doors. Yeah, let's talk

0: But her person's not saved. Open the doors up to the demonic realm. Is that someone says, well, I get information. Well, here's what I'm going to tell you. You get information, but you might get cancer too.
1: That's exactly right.
0: You get information.
1: It's like a package.
0: Exactly. Satan never gives up information that he doesn't bring. He takes something for it. Mm-hmm. He could take possession of you as well. I'm talking about someone not saved.
1: Right.
0: And you could be actually possessed by insane demons, and you keep coming, and you become more and more powerful as a intercessor or some type of psychic.
1: Right.
0: And you in doing those things, it's an open door
1: right
0: to that realm. And we as Christians tell people, do not do. So I think about the movie. I mean, the movie Ouija, you know, that was out last year. And all the, how many Christians ran to see that movie Ouija? And I'm going, this just is, I don't even like look at the trailer
1: right
0: on YouTube for Ouija and things like that. And I've seen movie, I think there's a movie that's coming out called Necromancer. It may have already come out. Necromancer, that's in your Bible right there.
1: That's right.
0: It says don't have nothing to do with that.
1: Right.
0: And so they make a movie in Hollywood. They tell everybody that doesn't mean anything, and Christians flock to it. And here's what I'm going to tell you. Did they come out with anything? Did they come out with anything when they went in? It's the same thing as going to it and visiting and being part of it. The door was opened when you sat down and you start watching
1: right
0: these things. The eye gate is open to it in the spiritual realm. Am I doing all right tonight?
1: You're doing excellent. Wonderful.
2: Doing good.
1: I remember back in the 70s, though, as far as like the movies and all, I can remember being a kid hearing about the movie The Exorcist when it came out. And I remember that really in detail, how it was, I think it was almost before its time, because, you know, people went inside this movie theater and some people actually were actually throw it up. They would actually ran out of the movie theater.
0: Yeah.
1: Because fear. They were not used to.
0: Yeah.
1: It was just so powerful. It was, you know, and so that was a something. It was a big, great shift. And so I say, OK, this is another level of the demonic as far as being used to play with people. And then I always saw how kids were, or even today, how kids are so curious. You know, like we ask the question, we say, don't open that door. We ask them the question, well, I wonder what's behind the door, you know? And so that curiosity a lot of times
0: yes,
1: is what gets
0: pulls
1: us.
0: Pulls people in.
1: It pulls people in, you know? And then when we look at kids, like when you look at the superheroes or all of these, and they give them these powers, whether it's the Wonder Twins, the Superman, or any of that, and then we aspire to be like Superman or Batman or whatever, have these powers.
0: Watch out, you're getting into my realm over here.
1: Well, right? I mean, I've always liked Batman, you know, and Superman and all of that, but, you know, it's just that it's kind of, well, it's conditioning us to be curious about those things which are supernatural, to have powers to overcome, you know.
0: Right.
1: Where God is telling us, no, no, no, don't do that.
0: Yes.
1: You know.
0: I agree. You're preaching to the choir.
1: Right.
0: Help us out, bro.
2: Well, you know, my thing is, I was just thinking a minute ago, Pastor, that, you know, as a Christian, if I went to take part in something like a Ouija board or something like that, and I realized what I'd done, and I asked God to forgive me.
0: Charlie.
2: And then I said, man, I shouldn't have done that. And I asked for repentance of it. God forgive me, I shouldn't have done that. You know, am I free from it?
0: Well, that's what I'm going to address that in a few moments, okay?
2: Right. That's my question for you.
0: Okay, that's a good one.
2: Yep.
0: And here's the other, let's talk about another open door.
2: All right.
0: Okay, because we talked about the CERN generator,
2: right?
0: The collider.
2: Right.
0: They don't know what doors are going to be open there. Do I believe something could happen? Sure.
2: Absolutely.
0: Yeah, because anytime you're dealing with, you got to realize we deal with a supernatural world, and we're dealing with things that people weren't supposed to be messing with.
1: Right.
0: So all of a sudden, what can happen? I don't know. Look at this one here. We talked about Charlie. We talked about the Ouija board, how it can open up the doors to the occult in any kind of psychic things, palm readers, all those things, looking, fortune telling, those kind of things. I guess the way you look at it is that there's three arms to witchcraft, three arms to the occult. One is the witchcraft, one is sorcery, and one is divination. And to where you look at witchcraft is the power arm of the occult, and then you have the divination, and you have the sorcery, which is the incantations and things like that. Sorcery is the incantations, charms, and things like that. And then the divination is looking for the future, knocking, trying to find out information. Three arms to witchcraft, a

0: what God has done.
1: What God does. Right. Exactly. That's good. I like that. Wow. Right. That's great insight right there as right. well. So those are the things that are with the occult and doors that are open. Let's talk about another door, and I just ran across this one here as well. You know, God is really using the ministry, the Spiritual Freedom Network, where we get together, we pray for people, and many people who have been involved in the occult, and this speaks to what Brian was saying. If I had been involved in it, does anything happen to me once I come to Christ? Well, then, of course, your sins are forgiven, but there are effects of the sin, and sometimes God has to take away those things, and you have to renounce those things that you were involved in the past.
0: Right.
1: So what I found out as we were taking this person, names have changed, gender has changed, maybe even the year and the date and the month have changed to protect the innocent. So we were taking this person through deliverance, and as we were doing our pre-interview, what things have you been involved in? I would like to know, have you ever played Charlie? Have you ever played with a Ouija board? Have you ever been to a fortune teller or a witch or seen? Yes to it all. And then this person also says that they had went, had you ever been involved in yoga? And they said yes. Well, when they said yes, they had been involved in yoga, then my mind's going ding, ding, ding, ding, ding, ding. And because I know that there are occult doors that are open if you've ever been involved in yoga. That's another program, everybody who's listening out there.
2: Another one.
1: That's another program. But very prevalent to is pertinent to what we're talking about now.
0: Right.
1: We're talking about open doors, other doors that open. Mm-hmm. So this person says that they had went to a person to align their chakras. Of course, those are the 7 points of energy that are throughout the body of a person who understands yoga. Being next to the top part would be the third eye. This person actually says, my third eye was not functioning.
0: How about that?
1: Like it should. And when they're telling me the third eye is not functioning, I knew exactly what was going on here in this here. So I'm trying to help people that if you are involved in any of these things, listen to the story.
0: Yes.
1: Listen to the story. So I knew about yoga, I knew about the chakras, and I knew about the third eye. And I'm getting ready to go pray for a person who has been involved in witchcraft. So, Gerald, you were in there.
0: Yes, and I am so glad you had done your homework, Pastor.
1: So, we go in there to pray for this person. And as we're praying, we're talking about the open door.
0: Right.
1: Is that what happens is that through the enlightenment of yoga and your positioning throughout your life, you're trying to reach every stage throughout your body, a different energy level, a different energy point to where you get your third eye.
0: Yes.
1: It operates and can see things around the world that is the real world that's right. all around. Well, it's a spiritual world you're
0: right.
1: talking about.
0: Yes.
1: Then, of course, the crowning one being on the very top of the head is the last one. Well, we're praying for this person, and matter of fact, they're going through deliverance, and witchcraft came up.
0: Right.
1: And we're dealing with the spirit of witchcraft, setting this person free. Then all of a sudden, this person leans forward as I'm sitting there, and they start looking at me. Remember it, Brian?
3: Yep.
1: I mean, remember it?
0: It leans forward.
3: I was there, too.
1: And it started looking at me, and it says, I can see all inside you.
0: Yep. Looking through you.
1: Yeah, I'm looking through you. And looking right at me, saying, I can see all this, looking through you. And this person was very puzzled. You could tell that this eye is operating now.
0: Oh, yeah.
1: And this person's looking through me.
0: Right.
1: And I said, Gerald, give me the oil.
3: Hand me the
1: oil. Give me the oil.
0: Pastor, I must admit, I was not as prepared.
3: I ain't never seen Gerald move so fast, Pastor.
1: I said, give me the oil.
0: I was trying to get that oil bottle open as fast as I could.
3: It was on the floor. He was searching, boy.
1: Give me that oil.
0: I got the oil to you.
1: You got me the oil to me.
0: Next time, I will make sure the oil is ready
1: exactly.
0: to go.
1: So I put the oil right on my thumb, and from the bridge of the nose to the top of the head, I made a cross.
3: Yep.
1: And I said, I blind this third eye. And when I did, this person drew back. It's like they were hit in the head with a brick
3: yep.
1: or a shotgun yep. and said, I can't see no more. Mm. I'm blinded. I can't see anymore. Well, here's what's taking place. That's why we're teaching and we're talking about the occult and we're talking about open doors. Is that being involved in the occult, this eye opens up.

0: and you can start seeing into the spiritual realm. And this eye will open up through and draws energy, draws strength from other demonic spirits that is out there pulling into the person to strengthen them.
1: Right.
0: To make it so that it throws off the deliverer, the person who's bringing forth deliverance.
1: In other words.
0: Or to stop them from delivering that spirit out of there. Mm-hmm. That is what took place. Of course, we blinded it. It's closed. The person went through deliverance and was gloriously set free.
1: Mm-hmm.
0: And at the end of the deliverance, remember what happened? She received.
1: That's right. She received the baptism.
0: She received the baptism of the Holy Ghost with the evidence of speaking in tongues.
1: Awesome.
0: Awesome. Awesome experience in this here. So what we're trying to talk about is that doors can be opened when you play these different things into the occult realm. And these things are not to play with. And Christians, you don't need to play with them either, because I don't care how many people say, I just don't believe nothing can bother me. That's false doctrine.
1: Yes.
0: You go in and you start playing with a Ouija board. You start being involved in these things with yoga, and you start going through the chakra points, and you're opening your third eyes and all these kind of things. Demons don't care.
1: Right.
0: They don't care. Ignorance. My people perish for lack of knowledge.
2: That's right.
0: So
2: that's right.
0: All these people have all these problems in their life and don't understand it's tied to the occult. You never get power from the devil that he doesn't give up. Listen, money, he doesn't give up finances, he doesn't give up health or your family.
2: Right.
0: It costs you something to delve into the occult.
1: Right.
2: That's right.
0: In those things. So now, Brian, here's your answer, your question. I think we're coming to the end of the program as well. Let's see how many minutes we got on this thing here. Oh yeah, we're about finishing this thing.
2: Yeah, 3 minutes.
0: Let me finish this thing up real quick. Here's what you do. If you're going to, you're involved in the occult and you want to be set free from it, it's very simple. If what you've got to do, I believe in deliverance as well, but first one is have a confession of faith in Christ.
2: Amen.
0: Number one. Number two is confess your occult sins. I was involved, Father, with this, this, this, and this, and I played with the Ouija board, and I played with Charlie. God, it is wrong, and I am sorry, and forgive me, Father, from doing those things. And you renounce it. I was a water witch. I was a diviner. God, I did these things. I did psychic reading. God, forgive me. I am confessing. I'm not saying, I don't know anything I did.
1: Right.
0: You tell him exactly what you did.
1: Right.
0: And you confess those occult sins. And then what you do is that you renounce Satan and you command him to depart. In the name of Jesus, I renounce this. And now, Satan, I command you in the name of Jesus to take your hands off my life. And leave me alone in the name of Jesus, and I renounce all your work in my life. I command you depart in the name of Jesus. And here's one of the things that you can say like this here. Satan, I renounce all your work in my life as a result of my occult involvement or my family's, and I command you to release me from all occult oppression in this body, in my mind, in my soul, in my spirit, in Jesus' name. Amen.
1: Amen.
0: And
1: Amen.
0: You have to go through those things and accept that you're delivered by faith.
2: Self-deliverance, that's what that is.
0: That's exactly what it is. Now, what happens is what we do is that we know there are people who are coming, and they are involved, have been involved in some things like that, and we take them through deliverance, and sometimes spirits manifest.
1: That's exactly right.
0: You know, and they leave them alone, whether they're in you, on you, around you, through you, or by you.
1: Right. I'll tell you what.
0: Whatever you want to believe. They leave you alone in Jesus' name.
2: And they don't have the knowledge of what we're sharing tonight. That's why we're sharing it.
0: Exactly.
2: They don't have these people coming in, Pastor, and they don't have the knowledge of what you're sharing.
0: Right.
2: And you say, well, you know, that's a Christian. Some Christians don't know everything that you know. Some Christians are not at the level that you're at. And that's why it's important to have studies on Wednesday night like what we're doing with the book, and we're going through and we're teaching deliverance and we're doing the things that we are. Because the church is operating in that now at our church. But there's churches who have fell asleep with it. And they don't operate in it anymore. And it's time to arise and step up.
0: We got to cut it off, guys.
2: Amen.
0: Thank you so much, Brian, for being here. Gerald, thank you so much for being here.
1: Thank you, Pastor.
0: He's going to make the swap. Hey, watch your open doors. Get set free. Make your prayers. Get with a Bible-believing church that can set you free from all this occult involvement. You'll see that those doors can be closed. I've been your host, Henry Schaefer. I hope you really enjoyed it today. I have been back in the saddle again, Gerald. Good being you being here with us.
1: 10-4.
0: Here we go. I'm Henry Schaefer, and I want to thank you for listening to It's Really Supernatural program. Now tune in next week for more Acts of the Holy Spirit.
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0: And Jesus said, "Ye shall receive power after that the Holy Ghost is come upon you, and ye shall be witnesses unto me both in Jerusalem, and in all Judea, and in Samaria, and unto the uttermost parts of the earth." Welcome to today's program, It's Really Supernatural, Acts of the Holy Spirit. I'm your host, Henry Schaefer. I believe in the supernatural, and God is on the move in these last days. Let's move into the program and see another chapter that could be written in the book of Acts. Hello and welcome, CSRA. I'm your host, Henry Schaefer. Welcome to another episode of It's Really Supernatural. It is Friday, June the 19th. It is 7 o'clock and we are on the air. We're in the studio and we have a full house here tonight. I have with me a great lineup of host and co-host and sub-host and all that are in here. I'm going to let them introduce themselves. Who's here? Patrick?
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3: Brother Gerald from University Parkway.
0: All right. So we've got a great lineup here tonight. I'm your host as well, Henry Schaefer. So get on the telephone, tell a neighbor, tell a friend that It's Really Supernatural is on. There's several ways that you can find out about us and where we're at. So RPI, tell them how they can tune in to what's happening right now.
1: Well, one way you can tune in, you can also go on the radio. 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That's right. We are on the internet. 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
0: You'll see us. 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
0: 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There's a red button that says Listen Live. Getting out of your vehicle, going inside, take your smartphone or tablet or a computer, listen to us anywhere in the world, or sit right there in your car. Some people just sit there and they just drive around. And
1: they want to
0: listen to the show and see what's going on. Wait, there's people on Sunday morning when we're on the air. Sunday morning, they'll sit in their car, just wait to see what's the next thing we're going to be what's going to be said over the radio.
1: Amen.
0: So anyway, here tonight, I want to welcome our listening audience. Thank you so much for tuning in. We got such a faithful audience. You know, these the shows are available on Facebook as well.
1: That's right.
0: You can go to It's Really Supernatural. Go to your Facebook page, type that in, and the shows will come up. You can download the previous shows that we've had.
1: Wow, I didn't know
0: that.
1: Or
0: you can make comments. You can make comments on those pages as well. And, you know, we're monitoring Facebook, and we'll look at those things that you put up there. So anyway, let's go ahead and get into the program here tonight.
1: You forgot one more. We're also on YouTube.
0: YouTube, that's right.
1: That's right. You can check us out on YouTube. Just give us time to after the show to give us time to load us up.
0: It will upload to YouTube.
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0: We have a YouTube channel that is called Studio WUCC.
1: Mm-hmm.
0: Studio WUCC. Just search for that in the YouTube search button, you know, search area. And you'll log in to see. Man, I don't have, we got a bunch of them up there.
1: Yeah, we
0: and
1: do.
0: Just go back and you can see all the previous shows that we've done here, looking in at the studio.
1: That's right.
0: As well. Let's go ahead and let's begin tonight. Let's tell everybody what our subject is that we're going to be talking about. We're going to be talking about the tragedy that has happened.
1: Amen.
0: There in South Carolina,
2: Charleston.
0: Charleston, South Carolina. We're going to be talking about that tonight. Got several questions that we want to ask. We did our in our green room. We were sitting around just looking at this all day. What did we want to share about this incident and the things that are taking place? And Gerald, he's kind of like our he's our scorekeeper over here. He's our documentary. He is the historian. So, and we said, Gerald, go down that question list that we had there. That list of questions, and just say these are the things that we want to kind of broach here tonight, some ideas.
3: Okay, question one. Why is this happening?
0: Okay, go ahead.
3: Okay, question two is this a spiritual attack on the church? And if so, what are the implications? That's number two. Number three, What caused Dylan to strike the church?
0: Okay.
3: Number four, how should we view this case from the supernatural?
0: Right.
3: Being that,
0: because that's what we deal with. We deal with the supernatural. Right. This is the show where you get out of the box, you get out of the program where the police are at.
1: Oh, yeah.
0: And they're talking about the pills, and they're talking about all these things, and we step at and we look at it. What's the larger picture that God, that's happening right now? Go ahead. What's the next question?
3: Next question. Is America under judgment?
0: Oh, wow. That's a good one.
1: Yeah, that's a good question.
3: Number six. Is the church under judgment?
0: That's a good one there as well.
3: Okay. And also, last statement is, or a question is, can we neglect Israel? And if so, can we get away with it?
0: Yeah, if we just neglect Israel. Yeah. So that wind up being seven questions. You know, we were just kind of throwing them out.
3: Throwing some things
0: and there
3: out.
0: Are seven of them that we came up with and we want to talk about here tonight. So first of all, as we begin and as the host of the show, I want to offer my condolences.
1: Yeah.
0: As one of the co-owners of the WCC 99.9, Henry Schaefer, and those who are here in the room with me, we offer our condolences to all the family members and our deepest sorrow and regret of the tragedy that has happened. And our prayers are with you. And as a pastor Amen. Of the church, I assure the people who are listening that we will pray for the families and have a moment of silence as well for what our brothers and our sisters have experienced here Amen. In Charleston. And I have a heavy heart
4: Amen.
0: to talk about Amen. This tonight. But as I look across the airways and the television, and I see what our Governor Nikki Haley has said about it, and different people in that area, the leaders of the community have come together in a very different approach that I've seen anyone take a tragedy like this here, a very godly approach of what is taking place. And even today, when I heard the arrangement that took place as far as setting bail today, and I heard the statements that were made by the family members prior to the judge making those statements, and it happened about 2:20 p.m.
1: Mm-hmm.
0: today. He let them speak before he set the bail amounts, and it was all they all expressed their loss. But at the same time, they all expressed forgiveness.
1: That's right.
0: And isn't that amazing?
1: It is.
0: That they expressed that forgiveness like that instead of striking out in such a hard way of things. And even the judge, when he made a statement today about, the victims, not only is the people in the church, the victims that took place there, the nine losing their life, but he expressed that there was the victims in the family of the perpetrator, that the mother, the father, or whoever's there, that there are victims there, and they're going to have to deal with this thing on that side.
1: That's right.
0: And he said, I don't want to forget them, and whatever we got to do to make this whole thing heal, that's what he wants to do. But Amen. Of course, justice has to be served in this situation, and that's what he was saying. And then the bail today was set for $1 million is what it was set at, and that's only for the account of carrying the firearm into the place and having that tragedy there to take place, the crime committed with a firearm. That was $1 million for that, but he can't set the bail for the murder.
1: Yeah,
0: that's another judge has to do that on a federal level, I believe that's what it is. So that's just $1 million on the gun. So what they were saying, that if for some reason that the murder charges were dropped, he was still couldn't get out because he had $1 million bail.
1: That's right.
0: See what I'm getting at? That's why they do it kind of like that in there. So let's talk about it. We got a great panel here tonight, and we're going to open the phone lines up. I'm not going to go into it too far, and I want the phone lines to open up so that people can call in. But we're going to be bouncing these questions around. What's happening? What's happening to America? What's happening to the church? Why did this happen? And looking at it from a super, do not look at this from a natural standpoint.
1: That's right.
0: Because it's bigger than what you're seeing. It's not a black-white issue. It's not a police and shooting somebody issue. And there's something bigger than this happening, and we want to address that from the supernatural level here tonight. Ain't got any comments before we move on?
1: Everybody don't speak at one.
0: Don't everybody speak at one time here on me.
1: I know, right?
0: Yeah. So what's the first question here, Gerald?
1: Yeah.
3: Well, the first question is, why is this happening?
0: Yeah, why is it happening? Why do we think all this is happening here in our churches? Why has it happened to the church?
3: Well, you know, obviously, you know, when things are happening, you know, so drastic and, you know, so profound, the first thing I establish is that I believe that God is speaking. And I really believe that. I believe he's making a statement, so I think we should have ears to hear what he's saying.
0: Being
3: so,
0: but
3: now we have to figure out what are you saying, Lord?
0: Like 2001, when September the 11th. When the tragedy took place of the Twin Towers, is God trying to get my attention? I mean, that's the way I address a lot of things when something happens into my life, tragedy. Is God trying to get my attention? And is he trying to shake me up and trying to get my attention? And, you know, and I hear exactly what you're saying.
3: Yeah, I mean, that's the way I would see it. I mean, that's the first thing you need to establish. You need to establish, you know, because a lot of times people will just say, well, you know, God has nothing to do with this. But, you know, my perspective is he's got everything to do with it. I actually believe that he's making a statement. He wants us to listen. Are we listening?
1: And that's true. And I think is my opinion, I think is attack on Christians, you know. Mm-hmm. And the reason why I said that, because if you look at now, way they taking so much stuff away from us as Christians. We can't have freedom of speech. Anytime we go to a person that is of something they doing wrong, we preach to them, it's a hate crime, or or we preach against sin, well, that is wrong. They don't want to put it in the schools, but they want to add so much stuff to the schools. So for my opinion, I think that is coming from a Christian standpoint. And then too, we got the youth, you know. I was at my home today, and I was talking to a young lady. She's about 16 years old, and I asked her opinion, and she said, well, and she's a young black lady, and she like, I think what it is, a young man came in there with in the church and did shooting, and it's not about a black thing, it's not about a white thing. Yeah. He just came and saw our church and started shooting, and for her to have that mindset and to think that way, and she said that she feel that he just came to bring destruction on Christians.
0: Yeah.
1: You know, and she said, we need to do, this young girl, 16, she said, we need to stop looking at color when stuff like this happen. You know, I know a lot of people is looking at that, and that's what they pushing, but you got to look at it from a spirit standpoint. Okay, this guy comes in the church, he sits there for an hour, asks for the pastor.
0: Yeah.
1: You know, and they praying, you know, and then he leaves out the church, come back in and start shooting. You know, my thing is, why would you sit there for an hour, you know, unless a spirit or something was talking to him? Hey,
0: yeah, well, you know, I think that's one thing that we're talking about is that when we look at what that we're looking past it, and we're going to look past it being a black-white thing.
1: Yeah.
0: We're looking at it from a supernatural level.
1: That's right.
0: A spiritual level, going that what was driving him, whether it be something demonic, a demonic spirit, of power, you know, that is in control of his life and has come in. Now, in his mindset, in his mind, it might be a black-white thing.
1: That's right.
0: Do you understand what I mean?
1: Mm-hmm. Exactly.
0: That's what's motivating him. But we're stepping up above that. So, no. You gotta get bigger than that, is that there is a demonic attack, a spirit, a demon.
1: That's right.
0: That has come in and has used a person to come in and bring this attack into the church against Christians or into that environment. What's the bigger thing? Why is this happening? And I think we have those questions, Brian.
2: I wanted to make sure that before I made a comment that I kind of sat here and absorbed, because I want to make a comment that I think goes, Pastor, back to where this all comes from. If we look at the fact of our heritage that we came to in this nation, we were a biblical nation years ago. We were founded on the Word of God. Our churches were founded on the Word of God. And then all of a sudden, over the last 10 to 20 years of my life, I've watched as our government has done everything that it can to destroy the church.
1: That's right.
2: And we start blaming individuals. But when you turn against God and you push God out of the way and you say that you don't want to do this and you want to do that, and you're shoving homosexuality down people's throats and you're doing all the demonic things that are allowed to be coming into this world now. The country is saying we're going to start agreeing with it. We're going to push it on the church to agree with it, and pastors won't marry these, that, and the other. And, you know, it goes back to the demonic force that has driven the church to be something different today. Amen. And not stand on what we biblically believe in, because our government is pushing so much on us. And our kids today are growing up in such a mind-boggling world. They can't even figure out what's right from wrong. And they're coming into the battle of the mind, the battle of the spirit.
1: Amen.
2: Man, that's
1: right.
2: Inside of them, that is really coming against the flesh of their body and attacking them, and their minds are being attacked. And then yet we see that they're getting into the things of the world. They're getting into the drugs. They're getting into the alcohol. They're getting into all the things that the world wants them to get into. And then when they walk into the house of worship, they're so messed up.
1: Yeah.
2: And they sit there, and that thing inside of them that has controlled their life the whole time, as we witness every week, we see things that when God begins to stir somebody, what does it do? It makes the enemy mad.
1: Oh,
2: it tears the enemy's nerves up. And this is not a one individual incident. This is a force that was in this young man that had been seated for very long before this ever happened.
1: That's right.
2: And had driven to that. So that's where I'm coming from on that, Pastor.
4: Yeah, you know, and one thing, we'll make the statement as we begin here. I don't believe it's a gun thing.
2: No,
1: I don't.
4: You know, I mean, no. I believe, and you take all the guns away you want.
2: That's right.
4: And you can give all the people the guns you want.
2: Right.
4: I don't believe it's that issue. I think who is it? Ben Carson. You know who I'm talking about when I say Ben Carson?
3: Yes, I know who he is.
4: I heard him speak on the radio about on television about this the other day. He says it's not about those kind of things. He says it's a heart problem.
1: That's right.
4: The problem is a heart problem.
2: Amen.
4: And in what we're feeding our hearts and what we're feeding our minds. Do I believe racism was involved? Sure, I do.
1: Yeah.
4: Do I believe that it has a black-white? Sure, I do. But that's on the level where that man's at.
3: Surface.
4: Yeah, on surface. It's greater than that.
1: That's right.
4: It's deeper than that. And that's what this program is about. We want to dissect some of those things and get into it. So I said, well, I just get rid of all the guns. Yeah, you get rid of all the guns. Well, when someone gets run over a car, do you get rid of all the cars?
1: That's right.
4: You know, just get rid of all the cars.
2: I like that.
4: What I look at is that, of course, he knew he had a lot of problems with drugs. Let's instead of legalizing drugs, and everything going to pot.
1: Come on now.
4: Let's get rid of the drug
3: and
4: really have a war on drugs, like you want to have a war on guns. Now, you know, so I'm just saying that's not the issue either,
3: right?
4: Because you're just trying to pull. It's a heart problem, but we're looking past that into supernatural. We're believing it's a demonic attack.
1: Oh, right. Yeah.
4: That's on the church, and it's for a purpose. And
3: right.
4: It's for a reason. Don't tell me that this one incident just here in South Carolina alone isn't going to make all the churches in the entire South Carolina, in the whole area, look at what they're going to be doing different Sunday morning in security.
2: Mm-hmm.
4: So if it would be almost like 2011, 2001, with that tragedy taking place on the Twin Towers, how it changed a lot of things.
1: It did.
4: Look at this one here, striking us, and see what it tries to bring. Will it bring terror into the hearts of people? Will it bring terror into the hearts of all the pastors and all the Christians? And what are we going to do? What about all this situation? And you go, now all of a sudden, this is the demonic focus. See what I'm getting at? In a reaction that way. And you know, so what was the other question we asked? Why is this happening? Why is it happening in America? Why is it happening in the church? Are we under God's judgment? Is terror being released on us? Go ahead. What was the other question, sir?
3: Well, the second question was, is this a spiritual attack on the church?
1: Yep.
3: Mm-hmm. And what are the implications?
4: Yeah. It's a spiritual attack, and we're all saying, what will this bring? Well, you know, we've already discussed it. Well, just in the spiritual realm, let's look at it from here. If we let it sow seeds of terror in us, then the enemy is sowing that.
3: Right.
1: Amen.
4: Does that make sense?
1: That makes sense.
4: So he's doing what he wants to do as well in that. Let me tell you something else that I see. If the pastors handle this wrong, it'll sow division in our churches.
1: Yes. Amen.
3: Right.
4: If the pastors handle this wrong, white or black, they can make this thing a race issue.
3: Right.
4: And he's stepping right into the middle of what the devil wants to do.
1: Amen.
3: Well, what I was going to say is that I just plead for the brothers and sisters not to, you know, exercise surface thinking, that we step up and you know, pray and, you know, and ask God to show us what is he saying. That's, you know, that's what we need to know. We need to know what we need to hear from God.
4: Yeah.
3: What are you saying? Because all the surface thinking just feeds the, you know, it just really negative, you know. But when we went on to question three, and when I was thinking about that, what caused him to do this? And I really like what you said, Pastor, when you said that it's a heart issue, and that heart issue led to a mind issue.
4: Yeah.
3: And that's what, you know, what really opened the door for what was next.
4: Yeah, because everybody's dissecting the social media.
1: That's right.
4: The police are doing all this here, and they're looking back. The gun, you know, the father giving him a gun. Was it a legal gun? Was it an illegal gun? How old was it when he gave it to him? And all these things. You know, you can give. Listen, if your heart's right, you're going to have no problems with this.
3: That's right.
4: But when you have a heart problem, you know, and that kind of issue, then that's where the enemy comes in and he sows all this stuff. We can go down the road with all the video games, the horror video games.
1: Oh, yeah.
4: That everybody watches and listens and say, does it play into all this here?
1: Oh, yeah.
4: I'm sure it does.
3: Right.
1: Yeah.
4: But it's bigger than this.
3: Right.
4: You got to look at it's bigger than just exactly that. Right. And so I would say, let's take away all the video games.
1: That's right.
4: That don't make no sense.
1: Stop it.
4: You know what I mean? You got to realize that there's something else that's going on here. Right. And those are the things that.
1: And I believe that Satan is trying to divide the church. You know?
4: Oh, yeah.
1: And the Bible says a house divided won't stand. And you look at, okay, you got the black churches upset. Well, this guy, white guy, come in and do that. And you got the white churches. Well, they're going to start doing this, so we need to prepare. And then you got, I don't hate Muslims. They coming in and getting together, and they just sweeping the nation because we fighting against each other.
4: Mm-hmm.
1: Not saying that Christians fight against the Muslims or any other religious organization that's not of Christ, but we got to get together as unity. And the cop thing, you know, I'm a black male, very dark skinned.
3: Really? What?
4: I didn't know that.
1: Can you believe that? And I feel like, you know, a lot of people, and I get criticized a lot about what I'm saying. Well, you know, the cops beating these black people up. Well, it's like this. Obey authority.
4: Let's
1: start with that.
4: That's the way for you to say it, bro.
1: Obey authority. Because if you see a trend.
4: That's what my daddy told me.
1: That's right. If, Pastor, if I tell you, hey, man, 2 miles down the road is a big old ditch, don't drive down there. You're like, I ain't going to listen to him. You go down there and you hit that big old ditch and die.
4: Yeah.
1: Obey authority. If you see a trend is happening, then you need to, as a Christian, to obey. Why? Because I have been harassed.
4: Mm-hmm.
1: I have been thrown down. I have been choked by an officer because, you know, I was dark-skinned or they thought I was selling drugs or the way I dress. Or it just because I'm black. But guess what? I respect the authority. Yes, sir. No, sir. I even had a cop tell me, you're not going to do anything to make me. I said, no, sir, because I respect the law. I respect it. I'm here now. God has blessed me. Let's obey the law. Then after the fact, we deal with it.
4: Yeah.
1: Yes, there are some racist black. There are some racist whites. There are some racist cops. They're also racing black people. Yes, that there. But until God heal that, or until he come first, let's put God in it.
4: Yeah.
1: I mean, and then you get people, they get so fed up, and, well, I'm sick and tired of this. You know, well, if you're sick and tired of this, let's go to the black community and try to stop all this. Let's go to the white community and try to stop all this crime if you're sick and tired. Do something positive. We got enough negative in the world already. All this, no justice, no peace. How about more Jesus, more prayer?
4: Yeah, that's right.
1: You know what I'm saying?
4: Yeah.
1: All you're doing is telling a bunch of young kids to disobey the law and fight. We need to implant more Jesus in the church, not only in the church, but in the streets.
4: Yeah, don't let it divide.
1: Don't let it divide.
3: How about raise your hands and don't shoot? How about raise your hands and praise the Lord?
1: That's right. Yeah.
3: Enter into his gates with thanksgiving, into his courts with praise.
1: Brother, they're still like that. Well, I'm tired of raising my hand. I'm tired of, well, listen. How you think Jesus felt when he was on the cross? You know what I'm saying? I heard a lady say, well, when my son died, I mean, when my son got killed, you know, where was everybody at? Well, where was Jesus at when he was getting crucified on the cross? God was at. He was there. He always going to be there. If we start concentrating on more of the things of Christ and not other things of this world, and not giving Satan so much power.
4: Yeah, and let's start looking at it from a larger standpoint, you know.

0: had the larger umbrella. What are we looking at here? What's that next question?
1: I'm sorry, there, I got brother? A little excited.
0: You're doing fine.
2: Okay, then the next question is, how should we view this case from a supernatural, which that's, that we've already talked about?
0: Yeah, you know, yeah. And we're talking about it. Well, let's talk about it. We talk about it from a demonic standpoint to where we believe, and as we've went through, now listen, now you know the deliverance ministries that that all of us right here have been involved in.
2: Right.
0: I mean, that's why we're doing the supernatural shows here about demonic activities, and that's why we really want to bring this in, is that, you know, we've seen inside people. We've seen inside good people.
1: Oh, yeah.
0: Spirits of murder.
2: Right.
1: That's right.
0: And they name themselves murder. I'm murder. And we've seen spirits of rage. We've seen spirits of anger that people have. And then the thing is that we know that those people haven't done that.
2: Right.
1: That's right.
0: But the situation has not gotten to the point. They haven't been put in that situation to would allow that spirit to manifest.
2: Right.
0: This young man, no doubt, from what we've seen from our points, have had these spirits of rage or anger or, murder or whatever, hatred, that it would drive against the group. And when he got into the situation, now this spirit starts to manifest, and it's doing all this stuff and bringing about this chaos. And he stepped back and looked, what did I just do? What's happened here? And realize that there has been a demonic entity.
3: Can you imagine if Dylan Roth had went to University Parkway Church of God last Sunday morning and come in and we dealt with him in deliverance and he got delivered? None of this would have ever happened. But because we're crazy and we've lost our marbles because we're dealing with demons and getting people delivered and set free. But you know, we're wasting. It's not really real, though, Patrick. But here it is. You got the devil himself destroying lives now because our churches are dying. They're dead. The fact of the matter of dealing with the supernatural, Pastor. What's going on with demonic forces that are driving people to do things like this?
1: Amen.
3: I think it's time to shout the words, "Wake up to the church."
1: Amen.
3: You know, why are you being taken by surprise by this? Why is it surprising us that this is happening? If we're not going to deal with it and we're not going to approach it and we're going to run from it, then these are the things that will continue to happen. But, you know, the thing of it is I want to say this. I sat back and I'm being quiet and I'm trying to observe, give you time to say.
0: You're doing good, brother.
3: But I want to say this. The one thing that really and truthfully sets my heart to just having a passion is that if we look at all these incidents now that we've had and the hate crimes that's gone on here recently on the news that we see, the one mind-boggling thing about it is this. When you talk about the young people that were at that pool party, where was all the parents at?
1: Yep.
3: Where was all the parents at that should have been had their kid at home, but out gallivanting and doing all the things that we all have done in our life? We're guilty of it all. We all grew up with it. But we didn't take it to the extreme that we had to get the cops called on us and had to be rowdy enough. But, you know, I can remember, Patrick, one night growing up, and this is the same kind of issue, seeing my father having to go break up a party here locally in Aiken with the Aiken County Sheriff's Office at an apartment complex, that the majority of folks in there were African American. And all of a sudden, next thing you knew, you had people throwing stuff out the window, you had people fighting, you had people carrying on. It wasn't the point of that. They were trying to get peace back into the situation. It had gotten out of hand. Well, I've seen it with white folks. I've seen it with the same situation.
1: Amen.
3: And getting it out of hand. So you can't tell me that it's a race issue. This is the thing of, we go back to the biblical principles. Parents, it's time for you to wake up and show up and be responsible for your children. Quit letting them go out and hang out in all the wrong places, do all the wrong things. Start being more responsible about what's going on.
0: Okay, now. And it's very true. Brian, let's give Brian a hand clap because that is exactly right.
2: Yes, go, Brian.
0: And you're right. But listen, let me tell you what I heard. And I want to bring this here on a supernatural level here. Is I heard this yesterday, and what really sparked my mind, I've got to bring this out again. And I don't know how many times I'm going to have to say this so people and pastors who can really hear and grasp this. You got to grasp the supernatural. I went back and I heard this man say on there, he said that this was almost like reminiscent of the times of the 1960s.
1: Mm-hmm.
0: You know, like 65, 66, 67. And I heard him say that. And I'm going, there are some people who are recognizing this. They're recognizing the regression back. Go ahead, brother.
2: The older people?
0: Yes. Are recognizing this back to 1960.
2: I was born in 67.
0: Yeah. So it's back at that time, and when we were coming up going through

0: school in this here. So as I've done my studies here on Israeli Supernatural, I want to bring back an old guest that I had, and it is by a man by the name of Chuck Pierce. Chuck Pierce is a, many believe he's a modern day prophet. He was on a Sid Roth, and he's talking about that God showed Sid Roth, God showed Chuck Pierce that there would be a black man who would be the president. And it was several years before Barack Obama was even on the scene, and he became president. And then he also showed Chuck Pierce several years after he became president. I listened to, this is the supernatural. This is, I believe, what's happening around us. He said that in May of 2011, and gave a very specific date, that Barack Obama would make a statement that would change the nation's history, the direction of our nation. And he says, so I just waited to what it was. And what this statement was that Barack Obama would stand on the national platform and say this here, that Israel should go back to the 1967 borders and give the land back and do that. And that would be our national stand against Israel. And Chuck Pierce said that God showed him when he made that statement that socially and economically, listen to me, socially, economically, spiritually, we regress to 1967.
1: Isn't that something?
2: Wow.
3: Can I say something?
0: Well, now let me finish.
3: Go ahead.
0: Hey, I'll give it to you in just a moment. I just want that to sink in. Because we said Israel to go back to 1967 borders, God took us back to 1967.
2: Wow.
0: And at the same time, he says, now it won't look like 1967 of what we saw back then, but it would be a modern 1967 with, listen, the shootings like we're seeing between black and white. Got to think about it. The police shootings in all these cities, now ISIS, all these kind of things.
3: Yeah, that's right. Keep
0: on
3: going.
0: Would be just like it would be back then, but on a modern type thing. So with that, I'm going to let you speak, and then I'm going to run this video. Who wanted to talk?
3: Well, you pretty much said it all, because, you know, I wasn't born in 1967, but I did go back and research the same thing, the shootings, our economy
0: is
3: was bad.
0: Yeah.
3: And then here's the thing. 1967, the Black Panther Party was back strong. What's happening now?
0: Exact same thing.
3: The new Black Panther Party.
0: Right.
3: Coming out.
0: Mm-hmm.
3: Then, I mean, it's so much stuff that has happened, like you said.
0: And listen, and the shootings in churches.
3: The shootings
0: and the
3: churches,
0: bombings.
3: That's right.
0: The bombings and attacks against churches and all between whites.
3: Wow.
0: We're seeing that.
3: We're seeing it.
0: And but if you see it just from a pill problem, if you see it from a gun problem, that's all you're going to see.
1: Surface.
0: But I'm telling you, I do a show called It's Really Supernatural, and it's bigger than what we're seeing.
1: Right.
3: That's right.
0: And if pastors don't get a grip on this here, the church will be divided between white and black.
3: That's right.
0: You know what I mean?
2: Mm-hmm. Amen.
0: And the enemy will sow terror within our church instead of sowing unity in this here. So let me run. Go ahead, Brian.
4: I was just going to say real quick, just to remind the audience, they're listening from Myrtle Beach tonight. And they said they're encouraged by what's going on. They want to keep hearing what's going on. We're doing a good job. Bill and Dana, they're listening. Thank you all for listening to us. And we'll keep right on doing what Pastor's got going on.
0: We love Bill and Dana.
3: And I want to say this, too, and I say it 100 times.
0: Go ahead.
3: Heaven is not segregated. They ain't black on one side. They ain't white on another side. They ain't Chinese on one side. We all one people.
4: Amen.
0: That's right.
3: That's it. I ain't gonna say no more.
4: But I let him play the clip now.
0: Anyway, I'm gonna get my clip. This is with Chuck Pierce. I'm gonna get it going here, and he's gonna be talking about pre 1967 borders and what is gonna happen into America. And so, you ready for it? Here we go.
5: 1,500 people, and the Lord caught me up and began to show me 3 years in advance what would happen and how He would start looking at America based upon how America would align with Israel, and that this president would then come back and start pulling Israel and be a tremendous advocate to pull Israel out of its current progression in restoration back to the state of where it was before it actually began its new boundaries and new progress.
1: So, in effect, when President Barack Obama made the proclamation
5: in May,
1: which you knew 3 years from
5: May, very specific, it would be May 2011.
1: Wow. Whoa. And the proclamation was Israel should go back to its pre-67 borders. When President Barack Obama made that proclamation, what happened in the invisible world to America?
5: It pulled us back into the progress we had made spiritually. See, when you make a declaration like that...
1: So did it affect racism even?
5: It will cause racism to rise up back to 1967.
1: Whoa.
5: See, it's going to cause things, but see, if God's not in time, so it will be in this age. It won't look like it was pre-1967. It will cause our nation to begin to have to process this age with that demonic structure that we've already warred through in measure. See, covenant, all nations reconcile around Israel. So if you're attempting to bring and being the proponent or voice to bring Israel back into a place where it is not progressing, but back where it loses a lot of what it's already warred for, you're going to do the same thing in your own freedom.
1: Do you see a correlation of the following events? Right after President Barack Obama made that statement in Joplin, Missouri,
0: listen to this.
1: We were hit with the deadliest tornado, the deadliest in 70 years. Do you see a correlation?
5: Well, see, actually, you had Alabama. Again, we're back to Alabama. And then you had Missouri. Both had deadly, deadly tornadoes. Alabama, I just came from there last weekend here. Alabama went into, lost almost 400 people, and then Joplin lost a whole city. I mean, almost a whole city wiped aside. Do I see a correlation? Yes, I see it releases a spiritual force that brings God, because I believe God controls the wind. And I believe biblically, from a prophetic standpoint, we see that winds can be adverse and controlled by the enemy, our winds can be sent by the Lord. I believe the enemy structure came into this land. And now what God's going to ask us to do now,
0: listen.
5: We're coming into a place where we're going to have to war for our covenant alignment and
1: wow.
5: The roots of the covenant of this land coming back into alignment with the God of Israel.
1: You have so...
0: Well, I think I can stop it there.
3: That's a mouthful.
0: I believe this, and I believe that's the supernatural that we're dealing with, is that when you ask Israel to go back to the pre-1967 borders. Now, Chuck Pierce is a prophet, and I believe he's he has a prophetic ear, and he speaks, and God, and that's just all I got to say about that. So I listen to especially with the man says 2 years before, he's going to be a black president. You probably need to listen to what he says.
3: That's right.
0: You know, and it happens. You need to listen to what he says. And when we hit this 1967 thing, and I look around us, I'm going, and I hear people, even in the news media, saying, you know, it's just like it was in the 60s. And they don't know Chuck Pierce, and they don't know Sid Roth, but they know that something is happening, and I can see it as well. So when I look at what we need to do, so what do we need to do? When I look at what we need to do, we know that we're coming against the demonic activities. The church has got to recognize that the demonic forces are set to destroy the church of the living God. And somebody saying, well, greater is he that is in me than he that is in the world. Praise God.
3: Oh, yeah.
0: Well, you know, you understand is that we do not war against flesh and blood,
3: that's
0: but against
3: right.
0: principalities and the powers, right. against the rulers of the darkness of this world, against spiritual wickedness in high places. And they are set to destroy the church, the effect the church will have.
3: That's right.
0: All he wants to do is diminish the effect mm-hmm. that the church has. And those who would be harvested by the church would not be harvested because it has lost its effectiveness in this area.
2: Yeah, I guess we're right on line with our questions. Like I said, and the question five was, is America under judgment? And then the other question was, is the church under judgment? So you're actually right in line with what some of the things, the points that we wanted to hit on as far as asking that question, you know.
0: I think what's happening is God's trying to get the church's attention.
3: Exactly. Right.
0: And get the pastor's attention. If the, wherever the head, like what John Aguilar says, wherever the head goes, the body will follow.
2: Right.
3: That's right.
0: And if the head of the church wants to take this into a race war, that's where that church, that local right. assembly will go.
2: That's right.
0: If that one church, if the church is drawn into realizing that this is a spiritual attack, and y'all, and we need to focus on the healing of what's happening in Charleston, but not only forget what's happening in our own local assemblies and not allow division to come in, then I think we can go a long ways in what God wants us to do. Let's open the phone lines up, y'all. Can we do that?
4: Amen, okay. Sir. They're ringing right now.
0: Oh, here we go. Oh, look, they're waiting for this here.
4: Amen.
0: Hold on, caller. I'm going to get you right here. Go ahead, caller. You're live and on the air.
3: Uh-oh. Oh, call back.
0: I'm sorry. Just call on back, and we'll put you on the air here. Got a comment, got a question.
4: Give them the number.
0: You know, 803-335. Here we go.
3: Oh.
0: Hey, caller, you're live and on the air.
6: Hello, Pastor Schaefer. It's Brother George.
0: Hey, Bill George, how you doing? Hey. Wonderful.
6: I'm doing wonderful. I had just a couple of quick comments. One was a comment that you gave me and Phyllis years ago when our brother-in-law got killed. This did not take God by off violence. He knew it was coming. He knew that he's in charge. And I think we sometimes forget that he is in charge. He understands these things. You know, you had nine people in the church. What better place could they be than in a church? So I would assume that, you know, that they had a good relationship with God. And that's not to diminish it and make it sound like
0: I understand.
6: It's not something. But I think it's important for us to realize that God is still in charge. And as far as the what's happening in the spiritual realm, you have often taught that those who overcome and endure to the end, they shall be saved. And I really think that as we come against these spiritual battles and things, what we're doing is overcoming and enduring to the end. And those that will look at the situation as a supernatural thing, realize it's supernatural, and ask God's guidance through all the steps that we have to make along this way. Because we have to, like anybody else, you have to fight prejudicial things. You have to fight trying to take one person's side over another person's side. And we must endure to the end in order to be saved. So we have to look at the way that God wants us to
0: live,
6: rather than just the way the world is.
0: Thank you.
6: That was my comment.
0: That's a good one, too.
3: It is.
0: That's a good one.
6: Great tonight.
0: Thank you, brother.
6: I would just tell you, too, you went off for about 35, 40 seconds at the beginning of the program. I don't think it was something major, but you might want to read your questions over again, something, because it did go off the air for just a couple minutes.
0: Okay, we'll do that. Thank you.
6: Okay, God bless.
0: God bless.
6: Good night,
0: thank
6: guys.
0: You. All right.
6: Okay.
2: Thanks, Bill.
0: Thank you, Bill. Okay, 803-335-3131. He's talking about it. We know it didn't. God did take God by surprise in this here. But everything's orchestrated for a purpose.
3: That's right.
0: And that's what we want to do, is make sure that we can help get God's voice out there and see what is it. Is it taking guns off the street? I don't believe that's God's voice wanting us to do that. is it like many of our politicians are saying, you know, many politicians are going to use this here is to push their agenda. Their agenda will be no guns. You know, it's order out of chaos. Don't let a crisis go by without putting your 2 cents worth in out there. You know what I mean? So let's get that out there. And then I think that's just don't fall into that.
2: Right.
0: That's not the narrative. If that's going to be the narrative of our president or of our Democratic president elect to be, or whatever nomination running for president, that's what it's going to be. That's not the narrative. The narrative is what is God trying to show us and try to get our attention in this supernatural thing.
4: If you want to call in, the number is 803-335-3131. That's 803-335-3131.
0: Phone lines are open. You got a comment, got a question. Let's talk about it. This is your time. Let's talk about it.
3: And I want to say something, too, that, you know, I hear a lot of people say, well, America getting
0: here dressed. It is.
3: Oh, got a call.
0: Hey, caller, you're live and on the air. You got a comment, got a question?
7: Hi, gentlemen. This is Amanda from University Parkway. I am so glad y'all are doing this discussion, because I tell you, and I just want to just say this, I am you know, I think about this young man. There obviously is a lot of hurt and just turmoil in his life, because I remember hearing in a sermon, John Hagee talked about how, who is it, Charles Manson, if I have the name right, he was abused and molested and went from foster home to foster home to foster home, and we saw what happened to him. He ended up lashing out and killing those people. And then I remember reading somewhere that Lee Harvey Oswald, he grew up and he was continuously rejected. He was hurt and, I mean, looked down upon by family, and it was a continual thing. And I think maybe what we need to do, and Pastor, I know the staff, y'all are doing a great job with the deliverance and all that. I think we just have to also be open. You know, what if somebody comes into the church and just, you know, if there's somebody new, maybe just be prayerful and mindful of, hey, is there something going on with this person? Like, you know, just kind of getting to know them. Like, I don't know how much visitation goes in our church, but, like, the reason why I say this is because I remember reading somewhere in Texas back in 1963, some deacon had gotten a set of cards for visitation, and he was looking through some cards, and he looked at one card, and there was an urgent need to go visit this person. He just put it to the side, and he figured, wait next week. Well, after the assassination, he looked, and it said Lee Harvey Oswald. And so, wow. I guess we just also have to be looking, mindful. We just have to be mindful, you know, who visits the church. And I know we lead everybody in deliverance, but that person who may not come forward might be having something going on, don't feel like they can talk to anybody. But I think also God's just trying to show us, hey, what we're seeing in Nigeria, the Middle East,
0: yeah,
7: all that's going on in the churches, I think it, in a way it's come to the U.S., and it's just,
0: yes,
7: we just finally have to come to grips with saying, hey, what are we going to do about it?
0: I think one thing they're concerned about, too, is, Amanda, is copycat. You know, copycat, yeah, crimes, you know, those kind of things. Of course, anytime anything like this happens, they're always concerned about that.
7: Well, one last thing. I'm shocked that Bishop Williams is not on here preaching and giving his 2 cents worth. But anyway, y'all are doing a great job.
0: Thank you so much, Amanda. God bless.
7: Bye-bye.
3: One thing she did say that you know, we're going to be talking about is the security of the church. You know?
0: Yeah.
3: Make sure that, you know, not saying that we're going to watch everybody come to church, but have brothers to be mindful and watch.
0: Yeah.
3: You know, because one thing we do,
0: give that number,
3: when we have prayer, is that with nobody closed eyes, somebody have their eyes open. But if you want to call,
0: there you go.
3: The number is 803-335-3131.
0: Now, go ahead.
3: 803-335-3131. We would love to have your question or comment.
0: There you go.
3: One thing I learned in our churches is when somebody praying, somebody have their eyes open.
0: Yeah.
3: When we do deliverance, Pastor Shave it all the time, keep your eyes open. I know you want to keep your eyes closed.
0: Well, you know,
4: let me tell you what he did to me Wednesday night. He's up there praying, and I'm going, do I keep my eyes open? Do I keep my eyes open? And so I peeped with one eye and had the other eye closed. He goes, you were doing this, and Brian peeped with one eye open.
3: Somebody seemed like, hey, they got their eyes closed. Let's pop somebody. No, but
0: 803-335-3131.
4: Yeah.
3: But that is something that'd be good to address in all churches, just to be on the safe side.
4: You know, I think it goes back to bringing more stability to who you have to do it with. And our pastor, I admire what he said earlier about coming back and revamping and doing things the right way. I think you have to have stability in what you do. It brings together a security there that will protect us. You don't want just anybody having a firearm in your church or anything like that. That's not the point. I think you control things to the environment of you have enough that you know when somebody's there, those folks are going to be there. You have it just like your ushers. You know your ushers are going to be there. You know, and give a shout out to Dana and them again, because we have a fabulous job with Dana Turner and what she does with our ushers in the church now, the way that things are going on. And that's the same way it should be with our security. It should be top notch. I mean, we know who is what. We know what's going on. There's a plan, even a way of escape if something does happen. It's the, how you process all that. That's, you know, it's right. A shame that our churches had to come to that. But at the same time, don't be ignorant to the fact that it's
0: supernatural.
4: It's supernatural.
0: This is all supernatural.
4: Amen. Right.
0: And how do we respond to it?
4: How do you got to respond to it?
0: Do we respond to it foolishly?
4: No.
0: Wildly, or do we respond to it in the proper way? And I think that's what pastors and leaders are going to have to do. They're going to have to respond to it the right way in this area. And watch what avenues do they take?
4: Now, Pastor, I know we reached way down to that in the south of South Carolina. If you're down there and you're listening and you've never called in before, the number is 803-335-3131. If you're close to this area, you want to have a comment, hey, call us up, and we'd love to hear from you tonight, 803-335-3131.
0: You know, there's a lot of people who are listening, and they would like to make the comment. They'd like to say something. They're going, well, I don't know what they'll think about it. Hey, listen, we're talking. You know, here's what I see. I see God trying to get the attention of the church.
3: That's right.
0: Amen. And that's number one thing. He's trying to get the attention of the church. And of course, he's now looking at to say, what leaders can I depend on who will lead this nation, who will lead this area
4: in
0: the way that they should go in a godly way? God's looking for that person. You know what I mean? And all the pastors are going to step up. And God

0: there are troubled children out there, and there's troubled youth, and there's troubled adults that are out there. You can get to a Bible-believing church and say, I'm having this kind of thinking in my head. I've got problems, and I need help. Will you please help me? That there are people who can pray with you and set you free from the demonic influence that you're going through, and you can live a normal life in Jesus. That's my message. So you don't have to be tormented with all these kind of things and all this hatred that is out there. And therein, you don't have to live like that. There's freedom in Jesus, and there's power in Jesus. And again, the Emmanuel AME Church there in Charleston, my heart goes out for them. Yes. That's there. And, you know, they've been caught in the crossfires of a demonic attack. And our prayers are with them. But
1: I want to share something with the audience, Pastor. This young man, how old was he again? How old was he going to
0: be? 21.
1: We sat in Wednesday night service and talked after service to a 20-year-old girl who said had she not got delivered from all the things that she was dealing with, she would have hurt somebody, Pastor. That's out of her own mouth.
2: That's right.
1: And you think about that. If somebody had dealt with this young man through deliverance, to getting him set free of the things of what's going on. You know, we always said this old comment, a picture is worth a thousand words. Man, let me tell you something. Some of these people that you see walking around, you can take one glance at them and you know what's what. You know what's going on in their life and you can see it. It's obvious. Especially when you have a Pastor Henry Schaefer anointing, that when you walk up to this man right here, every demon in hell trembles because of the anointing that's on him.
2: Right.
1: And I mean, it's very obvious. And I mean, that's the same thing. When you get around men like this man of God right here, it comes in your life. Well, when you're walking around, guess what they do to you? They come around, they see you. They don't like you neither, because that anointing rests on you.
2: That's right.
1: Because you're sheltered under your spiritual father's arms of what he's doing in that situation. And so that's why I say again, we heard Wednesday night the same kind of testimony from a very mature, very victorious, I'd say, young lady who'd been through deliverance.
0: Set
1: and it
0: free.
1: Was very, I mean, powerful, powerful anointing that was on that girl's life.
0: Let's go ahead. You know, we've got about 8 minutes, really. Got about, really, 5 or 6 minutes here. Let's get our closing comments. We'll still put the phone out there, 803-335-3131. 803-335-3131 with your comment. Got a question? Just speak to the issue. Jerry, I'll let you start with your closing.
3: Well, I was going to get back to, you know, our structure here and just ask the question, can we afford to neglect Israel? You know, can we get away with that?
0: No, I don't think so.
2: No.
0: You know, the Bible says that those who bless Israel, Abraham, are blessed with faithful Abraham. Those who bless Israel will be blessed with Israel. Those who curse Israel, you walk away. I'm thinking that, and I could have this wrong here, but doesn't South Carolina have a proclamation where they want to support Israel in all that they're doing?
2: Mm-hmm.
0: Have that?
1: Yep.
0: You know, and I would say this here. I want to do that in our church. I want to stand to make a proclamation that the University Parkway Church stands with Israel, supports Israel.
1: Amen.
0: The betterment. And I'm just y'all might not want to do it. I just want to do it. You know what I mean?
1: Amen.
0: I just
1: want
0: to put the devil on notice.
1: Oh, yeah.
0: That I support Israel. You know
1: Amen.
0: What I mean? And do a proclamation. And that I don't think we can neglect Israel and get away with it.
3: Okay.
0: All right. Got anything else?
3: No, not right now.
0: Okay. Brother Brian?
1: I just want to say to you out there tonight who are listening, or even at a replay of this thing, is that the mind of Christ can bring this thing back together. And if we focus with the mind of Christ and we pray and seek God's face and his will to bring us back to a nation of prayer and repentance, and we deal with these things, I think that God will see us through. And just want to say to those that have lost their loved ones down there, we do, our hearts and our minds are just torn for you, and we're praying for you. We love you, and may God just bless you today and give you strength in what's going on.
2: Amen. I just want to say that, remember, God, Jesus, that's the purpose. We always tend to forget why we on earth. Sometimes we think we're here to make money or who got the nicest car. We're here for Jesus and show people the true Jesus in us. So the situation that happened is terrible, and I just thank God that the family members was sharing Jesus, not hatred. And that says a lot to a person that talks about Jesus, say they forgive him, because one of the things in deliverance we have, some people can't get deliverance because they don't have no forgiveness. So
0: that's right.
2: Bring the love of Jesus.
0: Well, you know, there's a great passage of scripture in the Bible, and I think it may be over quoted and at all, even in the appropriate time, so much over quoted, so I'm going to go ahead and stack it right on, put my two cents and stack it right on up as well. Is this one here? It's in 2 Chronicles

0: 7 and verse 14, he says, if my people, which yes. are called by my name, yes. shall humble themselves and pray and seek my face and turn from their wicked ways, then will I hear from heaven. I will forgive their sin and I will heal their land. And that's what I want to do. I don't want to send our children. I don't want to hear. We got a phone call coming in right here. Caller, you're live and on the air. Got a comment? Got a question?
1: Yes, sir. Hey, Pastor Schaefer, it's Jason Nix. How y'all doing tonight?
2: What's up, buddy?
3: Good. What's up, Jason?
0: Go ahead, Jason.
1: Oh, looking good tonight.
0: Wonderful.
1: You seeing? Yes, sir. We thank God every day for the four of y'all, for the folks at the church, the ministry. Y'all are putting it out there, and y'all are changing the world, whether you realize it or not.
0: So we want to hear it,
1: just,
0: man.
1: Love y'all in the Lord, and just proud to death to be part of what y'all are doing.
0: All right, love you to life, brother. That's way, brother.
2: That's my boy.
0: That's way, Augustus Washington.
2: Love you to life.
0: Love you to life. Love you to life.
3: Why you want to love somebody?
2: Jason, way to go last night, Jason. Man, I heard great things, and I'm looking forward to hearing about that one, man.
1: It was good. Hopefully, they're listening now. We were telling them to listen on the way home. They
0: wonderful. Wonderful.
2: Yeah.
1: All right. Well, y'all have a great night.
0: Thank you.
2: Thank you, Jason.
4: Take care.
0: So let me show you something that happened here in 2 Chronicles 7 and 14. You know, God showed me that passage of scripture in prayer some time back about, you know, if my people will humble themselves and pray and seek my face. And in prayer, I'm going to show you a supernatural answer. In prayer, the Holy Spirit says, I said, God, did they do this and happen? And in prayer, the Holy Spirit told me, he says, go to 2 Chronicles. I'm going to do it on my phone here. 2 Chronicles. And here's what I want you to do is go to 2 Chronicles 14 and verse 7. He said, they turned it around. He said, turn the scripture around. 2 Chronicles 7 and 14, go to 2 Chronicles 14 and 7. So that's what I did. And when I did that, I was shocked because here's what it said. Therefore, he said unto Judah, let us build their cities and make about them walls and towers and gates and bars while the land is yet before us. Because we have sought the Lord, our God. We have sought the Lord, and he has given us rest on every side.
3: Wow.
2: How about that?
0: And the Holy Spirit gave me that supernaturally. He said, they turned it around. So turn the scripture around. And I went and looked, and he says, they sought me. And he said it again. They sought me, and I gave them rest on every side.
3: Wow.
0: And the supernatural message is, if we seek God, come on.
2: Awesome.
0: And we can be blessed as well.
3: Amen.
0: We can be blessed as well with Israel if we would turn this situation around and seek God. I think that's all I got for tonight, everybody.
3: Amen. It was awesome. I tell you, God is blessed.
2: I tell you, it's been a fun time with the Lord tonight. I really appreciate it.
0: I think our listening audience who's out there, who's been listening, the tragedy, our heart goes out. I got just a moment or two. I'm going to pray real quick.
3: Amen.
0: Then we're going to go off the air, okay? And Brian's going to make our swamp for us. Let me pray. Father, in the name of Jesus, Father, we come before you with heavy hearts, knowing the tragedy that's taking place in South Carolina. Lord, this is our home state, and we are so sorry that this has happened to our brothers and our sisters. The Bible tells us, God, that when one hurts, we all hurt. When one's blessed, we're all blessed.
3: Yes.
0: And we go out to the pastor's family and those family members down there that are left behind. And God, we just pray a prayer of covering and provision and protection. And Father, just undergird them here in the next few weeks, months, and years, Father, in the tragedy of the loss. God, we know that you're going to work these things out. Whatever happens, God, if we approach it right, you can make this a better and a positive outcome. And Father, we even pray for the family members, God, for Dylan. Father, we just pray over him and over the situation. God, save souls, touch lives. Use this, Father, for your glory. And God, we'll thank you for all that you're going to do in this situation. In Jesus' name we pray. And everybody says,
3: amen.
0: Amen. Thank you so much for tuning in. I've been your host, Henry Schaefer. God bless you as you continue to serve the Lord. I'm Henry Schaefer, and I want to thank you for listening to It's Really Supernatural program. Now tune in next week for more Acts of the Holy Spirit.
5: Praise God. This is Pastor Edwards, pastor of the Walk of Faith Tabernacle of Worship Ministries in Johnston, South Carolina. 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And remember that the Bible says that this is our victory that overcomes the world, even our faith. Stay.

0: Hello, friends, and welcome. My name is Henry Schaefer, and I pastor the University Parkway Church here in Aiken, South Carolina. Now let's move right on into today's message and hear what God will speak into your life concerning Jesus is the answer.
1: All my job is today's test. Whatever problem you're going through today,
2: I know that your skies
1: whatever you're dealing with in life, come on. Jesus is the answer.
2: In case you don't know.
0: In this place that is not of God, we bind it and we command it to go to the four corners of this property. Father, let your spirit reign this place today. Father, we thank you for all that you're going to do. In Jesus' name we pray, and everybody says, amen. Come on, give the Lord a hand clap of praise in the house. Okay, you may be seated. You know, I'm excited about what God's doing. I'm excited about 2019. I am excited about what God has in the future for me. I'm excited about what God has in the future for the church. And I'm really excited about Jesus Christ coming back. I mean, it'd be quite all right with me if he just came back today. Amen. We're here doing the will of God, what God wants us to do. But being caught up in the heavenlies today with him. Amen. Wouldn't that be just something to start off 2019 with? Amen. But in that being said, there is a day that God has planned for that to happen. But until then, that God is preparing us for the battles that are ahead and for victories that are ahead. Some of you are fighting battles right now. Some of you are going through some difficult things right now. But we gave you last week, we gave you to let you know that the conflict of the age continues to rage. And then there is a battle between light and darkness. There is a battle between good and evil. Whether you believe that good, some people say, well, they took good and took an O out and made it God. And they took E and put a D in front of it and made it the devil. And there's really not a God and there's really not a devil. That's what they would say. And many would say that hell is a myth and it's not real. And that many people, I heard your show that talking about hell being a myth and not being real, as some would say. But now you were clarifying that it is real. But you know, that's what the enemy has said to a lot of people, that hell is a fictitious place. And that people of my age and people who are older than me, that if we even thought about it or preached about it, that we're old fashioned. But I'm telling you what, that Jesus parted the veil between hell, between death and the grave. And he let us know that there was truly a place called hell. And that the conflict of the ages that continues to rage is the battle over men's souls. And that God uses his church in the last days as the tool that he's going to get things done with. We are God's hands extended upon the earth. Nothing happens upon the earth through the church unless God's people allows the Holy Spirit to move through them and to be used of them. For God has many plans for many people's lives, but the enemy tries to stop us. So last week we talked to you about how the believers are facing great spiritual warfare and how high the stakes are. The stakes are the souls of men. How many can be saved? How many will be lost? How many will stand before the great white throne judgment and be cast into the lake of fire with the devil and his angels? This is some great things that are ahead of us. My attempt here in the last days or in my ministry is to preach the gospel, the unadulterated gospel, to share the gospel of Jesus Christ in everything that's going on that people can know about. I just got a report this weekend with my brother over here, TD. He's over here. Raise your hand, TD. And they have a ministry down at Stillwaters down in Augusta. Henry, Dewey, I want you to come over here a minute, and I want you to tell them what text you sent. Was it you or Rose sent me that text? Who sent me that text? Was it you? Oh, he did. As long as he did, he can tell it then. If he texted, tell them what happened at Stillwaters this weekend.
3: Amen. Stillwaters, if you don't know, it's, we call it where the rubber meets the road. Is where people are balancing of heaven and hell with drugs and addiction, you know, prostitution and just hurting people where they feel like nobody cares about them. And I hear lots of ministers call them the undesirable. That's where God's got us at. So this Friday, We was down there, and we started ministering down there. And before it was over with, we delivered 9 through unforgiveness at one time, 1 for porn, 1 for stress, and 1 for pain in the legs. And they was delivered. And 1 for pain immediately started coming out because it tried to overtake our service, and we took it out right off the bat. Amen.
0: Hey, that's what I'm talking about. Going to a place, just not having meetings. See, churches are having meetings everywhere. They're just having their meetings and things are going on like just let's go have a party together. And there's times to have good that. Amen. There's good times just to come to worship the Lord. But when we're in ministry in the last days, where's the fruit of your ministry at? That's what I want to know. If you're not seeing fruit in ministry, something's wrong. Because God is doing things in the last days to make sure that we're supposed to be out reaping the harvest. These are the harvests are the souls of people. And you know, something that really came to my mind this week as I was prepared and I was praying for this here. And I really thought about what we do here at the church as far as like we pray for people who are in bondage, who has addictions, who are dealing with things in their life. I mean, you're dealing with anger or maybe dealing with all kind of things. Porn, it could be whatever you're dealing with. I mean, you're saved and you're dealing with these things. And you know, I'll never forget when I was being licensed in the Church of God. They took one of the ministers who was licensing us. He pulled me off to the side. They interviewed everybody, and he said this one thing. He says, you know, we're having a problem in the Church of God. I said, what is that? He says, we're having a problem that nobody is preaching sanctification anymore. That nobody is preaching living a clean and a holy life anymore. And if we license you to preach, will you preach that? I said, I guarantee you I'm going to preach that. Somebody shout amen. But watch this here. I know where the problem is. I know where the problem is and what the problem is. And the reason why churches and people have problems with sanctification, I mean, sanctification is putting down, cleaning up. It's putting down the old life. It's putting down the old things. It's cleaning out your temple thoughts and your all. I mean, it's the whole thing. That's what sanctification is. You know, it's John 17:17. Sanctify them by thy word. Thy word is truth. So you got to preach the word. That's the only way you're going to be sanctified. But here's the part of the sanctifying part is that people are not taught or the church will not embrace that people need to be delivered. They can't live in sanctification. They can't live that whatever it is because they've not embraced the truth of deliverance. You know, just because you're saved does not mean that all of a sudden that everything is gone. It takes some deliverance to make that happen. Does that make sense? You're delivered from the curse of the law. But that does not mean that that enemy has evacuated your house. Doesn't mean that you're not battling with some of the old issues that you've always dealt with. You see what I'm getting at? They'll admit that there's a problem with sanctification, but they won't give them what they need to walk in sanctification. And it's the message of deliverance. And God's letting people know that this is part of the battle that we face as well, is that letting people know that there's a conflict of the ages continues to rage, and there's only one hope, and that hope is Jesus Christ. He's the hope that changes people's lives. He's the hope that transforms people's lives wherever they are. We also have to know that God has a plan for us. He has appointed us in history to carry out the work that we're in at this time. If God wanted you to live in the Middle Ages, you'd have been born in the Middle Ages. But if God wanted you to be born at this time frame of the years 70s, 80s, 90s, or millennials, or whatever you are afterwards, Gen X, whatever you want to call yourself, is that you are appointed to this time that God has ordained that you would be here because he needed you in the conflict that continues to rage. Somebody shout amen. So you need to get ready for tomorrow's triumphs. So last week we gave you part one of preparing for the battle that's ahead of us. So let's quickly review them in step one. Battle one, it was to saturate your life with scriptures. Learn the scriptures. Saturate your life with scriptures. Let God show you what does he want you to learn as far as memorizing scripture. Watch this one here. Plow and pray. I'm not talking about just praying and doing nothing, but plowing means you're getting out working and you're praying at the same time. Another thing is seeking, number three, was seeking the presence of God. Wherever God is at, find his presence and see what he's doing there and seek it. And I'm going to tell you this here again. I'll say like I said, if you don't believe God's here in this church and the presence of God is here, then don't keep coming. If you don't believe the presence of God is here and you feel him when he comes in, especially when we enter into worship with him or hear the word of the Lord, then don't keep coming. Go find you a place where he's at. Now, I'm not saying leave. I don't want nobody to leave, but don't let that be a mark on your intelligence. Does that make sense what I'm saying? Because let me tell you what the Lord told me. I mean, I'm going to tell you what he told me. I was in a church, in a denomination. And I looked around beside me, around me, and I said, where are the young people at? And I was in my 40s, in my 40s, 30s, 40s. I said, where are the young people coming behind me at? Where are they at? Why is the church just barely dwindling? Nobody's getting saved. Nobody's getting baptized. Nobody believes. Nothing's happening. And I wanted to find that. I wanted to be where that was happening at. And here's what God spoke to me and he told me. And this needs to ring in the ears of the people who are here. God spoke to me and told me, he says, you are in the Dead Sea. And there's nothing alive in the Dead Sea. And if you stay in the Dead Sea, you will die like everything in the Dead Sea. You hear what I just said? So if you're in a church that's dead and dry, and you know it's Ichabod written over the door, then you need to get up and you need to go find you a place where the presence of God is at. That's what I'm trying to tell you. And if you walk and you don't see things happening, whatever, you need to find where God is at and what he's doing. Somebody shout amen. And ministering, I love when I hear what TD's telling me about how many people to me. He said like had like six of them going through deliverance at one time. Stand up here with me. All those who are battling unforgiveness, stand up here. Come out in the name of Jesus. Whoa, they're all going through deliverance. Hallelujah. Going through deliverance of porn. One got saved. I mean, last week we had the same thing here. Baptized in the Holy Ghost. People got saved here. I mean, it's almost like it happens every week. I'm not saying that the presence of God is here. The fruit will show you. Somebody shout amen. You just have to keep coming yourself to see. But what I'm saying is the key to the battle in the last days is finding out where God's presence is at and what he's doing. Another thing we said, refuse to live in fear. Fear will, it's either fight or flight. Most people flight. They don't fight. Refuse to live in fear. Another thing we said, number five, is be strong in the Lord and in the power of his might. If you understand, there is nothing that we can do ourselves. It's got to be not by might, not by power, but by my spirit, says the Lord. It's not how fast the songs we sing. That has nothing to do with it. It doesn't matter how we decorate the church. It doesn't matter if I put blue lights, green lights, flashing lights behind me and we got all this going on. That's good stuff as well. But that's not the anointing. That's just setting the atmosphere. Amen. That's just the place where you're at. Unless God is there, be strong in the Lord and clothe yourself. We said, clothe yourself with the armor of God. So let's look at here. Now let's move on into today's message, getting ready for tomorrow's triumph. Number seven, preparing for the battle is this way here. Rely on God, who has promised to protect those who put their trust in him. And I'm talking about trusting in God. I mean, look at this one here. Look at what he says in Psalm 61, 2-4. From the end of the earth will I cry unto thee. When my heart, you ever been overwhelmed? I mean, I'm in a new job. I'm talking about overwhelmed. I mean, I feel it. Get it right about here. Somebody shout amen. You ever feel overwhelmed in life? You ever feel like things are just going to overtake you like a big wave? I mean, if you ever been down, you ever been in the water when you've been treading in the water and all of a sudden you look and you realize there's a big wave coming, you are, and it's taller than you, that means you're getting ready to be overwhelmed with water. You can't float up it. So being, oh, he says, when my heart is overwhelmed, lead me to the rock that is higher than I. I think I gave you the scripture in the back, guys. For thou hast been a shelter for me and a strong tower from the enemy. I will abide in thy tabernacle forever. I will trust in the covert of thy wings. You see, God is a rock. And this psalmist realized that he asked him, lead me to the rock that's higher than me. I got to get my foot back on stable ground. The battle is rely on God who will protect you, those who put their trust in him. Listen here, we got a lot of battles that we're going to face in 2019. A lot of battles you're facing now. And I don't know how this thing's going to end up, but I can guarantee you this here, is that if you will learn to place your heart and your trust in your God, I'm telling you what, there's nothing like serving God. There's nothing like trusting God. Amen? I mean, you might be laying in a hospital bed right now, and this is reaching you through whatever means. Trust God. Not the doctor walking in the door, not the nurse walking in the door, not the family walking in the door, but put your faith and your trust in your God. Somebody shout amen. Let faith arise and our enemies be scattered. Let God arise and our enemies be scattered. You got to start trusting in God in everything that you do in life. Every decision you make, it's got to be like this here. When you feel like you're overwhelmed, your family's overwhelming you. All the troubles of life are overwhelming you. People are calling you on the phone and you're pulled in so many directions. You're overwhelmed. It says, lead me to the rock that's higher than all of this overwhelming. Somebody shout, get on that rock, Jesus Christ. Meditate on him. Love on him. Say, God, pray in tongues. You got to get your feet back on that rock. If you're being overwhelmed, that's just the preparing you for the battle. You got to have a good foundation to be able to stand on. Make sure that you're founded in that. Look at what he says here in Proverbs 6:16. By mercy and truth is iniquity purged, and by the fear of the Lord, men depart from evil. When we talk about this here, and when a man's ways please the Lord, he maketh even his enemies at peace with him. Did I give that to you in the back? Y'all raise your hand up there. I see no heads. Did I give that to you in the back? Let me see your hands. Proverbs 16:6-8. By mercy and truth is iniquity purged, and by the fear of the Lord, men depart from evil. Verse 7. This is the one I got. Want to hear. When a man's ways pleases the Lord. Somebody shout amen. He maketh even his enemies to be at peace with him. I'm talking about when you got your foot and your foundation is on Jesus Christ, your Lord and Savior and Master, and everything seems to overwhelm you. You got people at work who don't like you. You got people in your family who don't like you. The law's running after you. I mean, I'm talking about all kind of things going on. Somebody shout amen. When a man's ways please God, when he pleases the Lord, he'll make even his enemies to be at peace with him. You ever have that person at work who just is all over you all the time? Bad stuff, bad words. Look here. If you start just living life around them like you're supposed to and start doing what God tells you to, he'll even make your enemies be at peace with you. IRS can be at peace with you. Hey, the government can be at peace with you. Come, the court system can be at peace with you. You might be going through the divorce right now. You don't understand. God can make your enemies even be at peace with you. If your ways pleases him, that means you're going to do something with your mouth. That means you're going to do something with your tongue. Not everything. You can't have, when a man's ways pleases the Lord, that means there's going to be some things you can say and you can't say. Sometimes you're going to have to walk away when they sling mud on your face. Sometimes when they slap one, you'll have to turn the other cheek. When a man's ways pleases the Lord, he'll make his enemies even be at peace with him. These are the battles that are ahead of us. Somebody shout amen. I'm excited about 2019. I'm excited about the battles at our head. It's going to be fun getting into the fight. Amen? So God not only provides defense for the righteous, But he also is a covenant-keeping God who will never leave us. Man, he will never forsake us. When a man's ways pleases the Lord. Watch this one here in Proverbs 16 and 8. Better is a little with righteousness than great revenues without being right. Just having a little bit of righteousness in your life. It's better than being having all the wealth of the world and being unrighteous. Somebody shout amen. Now watch this one here. Number 8. I'm going to tell you this here. This one here will go a long ways in your life in preparing you for the battles that are ahead. Because when you grasp this one here will drive, this one here is the glue that holds everything together in your life. Here's what it is. Preparation for the battle is fear God alone. Don't fear nobody else. Don't fear man. Don't fear nothing else. Fear God alone. I'm talking about, here's what he says when we talk about Psalm 112 verse 1. Put it up in the back if you would. It says, praise ye the Lord. Blessed is the man that fears the Lord, that delighteth greatly in his commandments. His seed shall be mighty upon the earth. The generation of the upright shall be blessed. Leave it right there. Don't say anything. Leave that one on the board right there just for me for a moment. You see, when we the preparatory step of having power with God is having a holy and a reverent fear of God. You see, blessed, fortunate, prosperous, and favored by God is a man who fears the Lord, who walks in his commandments, who knows the inner spiritual principles of his law, who knows what they are, and regardless of what the world is lays before them, no matter what the enemy would put before them that would try to make them stumble, that they know they weigh every move with the word of God and his commandments versus what they say and what they do. They don't compromise in the middle of a fight. They don't compromise and say, no, it's all right for me to lie just a little bit, or for me not to tell the truth a little bit. You see, when a man's ways pleases the Lord, he'll make his enemy. See, these are all conditional. This is the fight that we're in. All the enemy wants you to do is compromise just a little bit. If he compromises a little bit, it's like pulling the scale off a Leviathan. It's like taking a piece of armor and pulling it off your back. And when you start losing the scales off your armor, there's a weak spot that's there. That's all he wants you to do is have a way that doesn't please God. But he says, look at this right here, that when you start to fear God, listen here, I'm going to do right. I don't care what anybody tells me to do, because I know it's better to fall in the hands of God, be in his hands, than to be able to fear man and what man will do unto us. Amen. It's better to walk in the fear of the Lord. I'm talking about this here. When you start to understand that God, I just don't think you really realize it, is that you got to realize the message that God has brought here to University Parkway is a message of deliverance and freedom for people. You see, and he brought this here to us so that we can help set people free. Walk in sanctification. Walk in deliverance. You know, you need to call deliverance a little. You know what the problem is? It's the terminology. Deliverance is sanctification. Deliverance is what sanctification is. And see, God wants his people sanctified. He wants them set apart. Come on, he wants them to be different. He wants them to be delivered. Somebody shout amen. Watch this here. And God's brought that word here to us so that we can minister it. And I fear God so much that, see, I could preach anything. I could preach any other message. There's so many messages that I could preach. But I fear God so much that he could do anything he wanted to do to me if I didn't preach the messages that he told me to preach and deliver the message that he told me to preach. Somebody shout amen. Pastors don't fear God anymore. They fear the people. And when you get a hold of the Holy Ghost, when you get it there in the fear of the Lord, I'm telling you what, there is safety. In the fear of the Lord, there is guidance. In the fear of the Lord, you are the apple of God's eye. He doesn't take his eye off of you because you're walking in his precepts. You're doing exactly what he wants you to do. And as long as you fear the Lord and you don't want to get out of that, I guarantee you, you're going to win the battle every time. Come on, give the Lord a hand clap of praise in the house. My God, the fear of God is the place you want to live in. It's not a bad thing. It's a good thing. And God says, these are guidelines in which I have called you to walk in. You see, what should he say here? Put up verse 3, 112, Psalm 112 in verse 3. And let me do it like this here. Praise ye the Lord. Blessed is the man that fears the Lord and delighteth greatly in his commandments. His seed shall be mighty. Look what he says in verse 3. Wealth and riches shall be in his house, and his righteousness shall endure forever. See, there's some people going through some problems, some things in their life. You don't fear God. I'm trying to tell you, these are the promises that God gives us. That if we walk in the fear of the Lord, what does he say? Look at verse 3. What does he say? Wealth and riches shall be in his house. Now you got to realize, I'm not preaching a prosperity gospel. I'm not preaching any of that. I'm talking about living in holiness. I'm talking about walking in the fear of the Lord. I'm talking about when a man's ways pleases God. You can say, what is that? Where did this money come from? Hey, where did that come from? Hey, there's a check that came in. I don't know where it's coming from, God, but it's coming from everywhere. When you are obedient to God and you do exactly what God tells you to do, you may have to leave a job and go someplace else. And God is saying, I want you to leave today and get up and walk out of this place today. And you say, I'm going to do it because I fear my God. He's told me my assignment today here is over with. And I'm walking in a brand new way, in a brand new step. And I don't know where the money's going to come from. When a man's ways pleases the Lord, I'm telling you what, wealth and riches shall be in the house of the Lord of him if you'll just follow him. It's his word. It's his word. Come on, it's his word. If you please God, you walk in his commandments, you won't have lack. I've never seen the righteous forsaken, nor his seed begging bread. My God, fear of the Lord. The fear of the Lord is what nobody's preaching anymore. You fear living like a whore. You fear living in fornication. Hey, you fear cussing. Hey, you fear saying bad words. You fear listening to dirty jokes. You fear to putting something in your body. You fear the Lord. My God, that's when you got God's eye. That's when you got God's eye. I'm telling you what, I know this won't make none of you shout, because you know what? I don't think you fear God. The truth will set you free. Somebody shout amen. Woo! Come on, give the Lord a hand clap of praise. The Bible tells us that human opinions will disable us. Humans' opinions will disable us, but trusting in God protects us from that. Look at what he says here in Proverbs 29 and verse 25. The fear of man brings a snare, but whoso putteth his trust in the Lord. Now, what do you think safe means? What do you think it actually means? Covered under his wings, protected by God. Angels before you, angels behind you. Hey, when your car is sliding on ice and you don't know how you're going to wind up, all of a sudden you came up against a snowbank and you just bounce right off and you get out and you look there and you... I won't never forget going to work one morning. I was in Iowa. Can I tell it? I never told this before. Boy, you know, can you tell? I'm still old, been here a long time, and still telling you stories I never told you before. Look at this here. Going to work one morning. I was coming in to work late. And right, I was working in Iowa. It was snow. I mean, we went to Iowa to work in the snow, in the ice, because the union refused to work in the cold. They called us, and this was like in the mid-70s, and we went up there like $12, $13 an hour in the 70s. All right? That was a lot of money. And we went up there, and it would go 20 below zero, 30 below zero. I remember, watch this here, I'm going to tell you the truth now. I remember it was so cold, working outside, 40 below zero, 50 below zero, with the wind blowing, the windshield blowing, you'd be around 0 degrees, 5 below, and the wind blowing. They tell you to put a mask on, wrap your face up, because you can actually freeze your lungs. We had to take our conduit and our pipe inside to heat it up so we could bend it so it wouldn't crack. So we could bend it and take it back outside and put it up. We could only stay there about 5 months. I know some of y'all don't believe all of this here, but you just wasn't there. It was so cold. I'm getting ready to tell you a joke. They already laughed, and I'm not going to tell you the rest of it. That was a good one, wasn't it? It was so cold up there that dogs, how say it? It was so cold that dogs would bark at nighttime. And in the morning time, you could go outside and the dogs wouldn't be there, and all these barks had frozen out. Now you could hear barks out in the yard. The barks wouldn't freeze the next day. That's how cold it was. That's the only way I got some of you to get a smile on your face. But it was so cold that that's how ice, I mean, it was that cold up there, ice everywhere. I remember coming into work late one morning. Nobody parked right at the front of the gate. Nobody parked there. I'm going there. I'm late. I got the best parking lot, the best parking space in the whole place. I come flying in the parking lot on ice. I come riding right on up to where I was going to park at, and I put my foot on the brake and I hit a sheet of ice and I slid into the general foreman's truck. It was, God was going fast. And I slid that car, I locked down, and I hit that car right in front of me. And I'm thinking, this is the last day I'm going to be on this job. Look at this here. I hit that man's car, and when I hit his car sideways, I must have moved it 12 feet. It slid that far. I hit him in the front, you know, on the side, the left front rear, and I hit him right there. And that thing slid, and I got out of that car, and I was sick. Oh. And I got out of that car and went over there and looked at his car. There wasn't a dent. There wasn't a ding. There wasn't no bump. There wasn't no nothing on it. Somebody shout amen. That car was so heavy, I could not push it back. But I had to go in there and tell him. I said, man, I creamed the side of your car when I came in today. But God is faithful. Somebody shout amen. It's moved, but there's no dent. There is no paint off of it. You see, look at here. All I can tell you. You see, let me just preach to you like this here. When a man's ways pleases the Lord, he'll make even his enemies at peace with him. Hey, when you're doing the things that God wants, you don't know how situations are going to turn out. You think the devil has set you up for failure. You think the devil has got you on ice and think you're sliding out of control. Somebody shout amen. But God is in control. Somebody say, my God, he's in control. I don't care what I hit. God's going to take care of me. Somebody shout amen. Come on, give him a hand clap of praise in the house. Yeah! Look at this here now. Number 9 in the battle. Here's what you got to do. Occupy till he comes. You've heard preached on this here many, many times. Occupy till he comes. The major purpose of our salvation is to bring the message of redemption to mankind. As Jesus proclaimed in the Great Commission, here's what he said. Go therefore, make disciples of all nations, baptizing them in the name of the Father and of the Son and of the Holy Ghost, teaching them to observe all things that I have commanded you. And lo, I am with you all the ways to the very end of the world. You have a commission directly from God, from Christ himself. Your anointing is given to win others to the Lord Jesus Christ. And that commission comes with great authority and a great responsibility. Your mission is to touch other people's lives. You have to understand that even during the time of the Old Testament, that they were given a foretaste of the magnitude of their callings. I don't think you realize how big and how important your calling is. Doesn't matter whether you stand here with me and you preach the word or you teach a congregation or whatever you do. That's not what God's talking about. I'm talking about this here. Look what he says here in Ezekiel 3 and verse 18. He says that when I say to the wicked that thou shalt surely die, and thou givest him not warning, nor speaketh to warn the wicked from his wicked way to save his life, the same wicked man shall die in his iniquity, but his blood will I require at your hands. When you understand how important it is for you to, wherever you find yourself at, to tell the people the truth. I'm not talking about rolling them over. I'm not talking about bowling them over and holding them down and saying you're going to eat this gospel pill, even though this is exactly what you need. Open your mouth up and I'm going to cram it down. I'm not saying do that. But what I'm saying is that wherever you're at, that's your address of assignment. Wherever you go to work at, that's your address. That's your assignment. God has placed you there. And you have to understand is that that is where God wants you to reach those people at for him. You mean those people, Pastor? Yes. All of them he wants, but not all will. I like what one person says it like this here. The gospel is not for everyone. The gospel is not for everyone. It's for whosoever will. That's who the gospel's for. The gospel is not for everyone. It is for whosoever will. And that's how you have to present it. You present it to the whole world. They get the general calling. That's the general call that goes out. There's a general calling. Jesus Christ died for the world. He died for you. But that's the general call. The call is God knows there will be people there where you're at who will listen. He will pull them right out of the midst of the fire. Come on, he will pull them right out of the midst of chaos and sin and darkness. And by your testimony, where you're at is that where God is going to reach those people are at. So here's what you have to do is that you have to understand that you have to tell people around you that are wicked that thou shalt surely die. And if you don't give him warning or don't speak to him to warn the wicked, and don't try to get him to be turned from his wicked way and save his life, God says that he will hold you accountable. Their blood will be on our hands. You have to see the seriousness of the calling. It's all about souls. This thing is about souls. So what you have to do is that you have to point people, number 10, point people to the cross. It's all about Jesus Christ and the cross. I'm trying to prepare you for battle. What are you going to try to tell them? You're going to try to tell them, hey, look at this here. There are people who are saved that needs to be sanctified, delivered. There are people who are living there who says they've been in church, who says that they've been serving God years ago, but not living like it today. All I'm trying to tell you is that if a person is saved, is that they're going to bear the fruits of righteousness. They could be the prodigal son. Let me tell you this here. If you are the prodigal son today, and you know that you're living out of God's good graces, you're living under the grace of God right now. I'm talking to prodigals right now. That you know you are away from home. And I do not want you to rest in the fact that one day that you bowed your knee and you said that I love Jesus and you serve Jesus, you might be a pastor who is the prodigal son and you're living in sin. God's here to let you know is this here, that only the one

will repent and come home are the ones who he put the robe on. He'll go, listen to me. The enemy catches you out of the graces of God. Come on. The prodigal son must come home, must repent, must ask the Father to forgive him, must be able to, don't you rest in the devil's facts saying one day, years ago, I used to do this. That's a lie from the devil. Somebody shout amen. The prodigal son's story is told in a complete circle. He walked away from God. He lived in sin, but he came home. Somebody shout amen. You walk away from God. You living in sin. You're going to die in sin. You're going to go to hell. Somebody shout amen. The prodigals always come home. The prodigals always bow their knee back to the Father. The prodigals always come back to the house of God. Somebody shout amen. I'm going to tell you what you need to know. You see, if I don't tell you the truth on this here, your blood will be on my hands. You need to get a little bit of Holy Ghost boldness yourself to those people at church, at work where you work at. Says they love Jesus on one side, but curse and dip and smoke and drink and cuss and carouse. I'm telling you what, you need to get some Holy Ghost of boldness on you and say, I fear God greater than anything else. I fear not to fulfill my mission where I'm at. And I'm going to tell people what they need to hear while I'm here. Somebody shout amen. My God, there's a battle that we're in. You need to understand, there's a men's souls are. Do y'all still love me? My God, somebody out there says, well, I don't, this is going to be the last time I come here. Well, then you can go find you a place that will give you some cookie Kool-Aid. Somebody shout amen. But God's raising an army up here. That's why we're preaching this spiritual warfare. Somebody shout amen. God forbid that I should glory in anything but the cross. That's what Paul said in Galatians 6 and 14. For our Lord Jesus Christ, by whom the world is crucified unto me and I unto the world. For in Christ neither circumcision availeth anything nor uncircumcision, but a new creature. And as many as walk according to this rule, peace be on them and mercy upon the Israel of God. You got to go forth. You got to walk in truth. You got to walk like God tells you to walk circumspectly, knowing that the days are short and that things are ahead. You have to understand this here, is that when you get the mindset that you are a warrior, that you are someone, the devil knows that you are someone he can depend on. God can depend on you, is what I'm saying. And the devil knows that. He is frightened of you. He's frightened about what you might do. And everywhere you go, he's afraid you're going to talk about Jesus. He's afraid that you're going to talk about deliverance. Or he's afraid you're going to talk about, let's call it this new word that we don't never hear anymore, sanctification. He's afraid you're going to talk about sanctification. And he knows that if you go to the hospital and you visit with somebody that you don't know, it might just be on, they're living on the edge of a miracle. Huh? And it might be coming through your prayers. Come on in. They're living on the edge of deliverance and they're afraid that you're coming in. The devil knows that you're coming in. So I got asked to come and visit somebody. You know when someone, and I don't know these people, I don't know. You say, come to me, pastor, and say, hey, I want you to go to the hospital and visit them. That sounds good to me. Because you know what I'm going to do. I don't know them. I'm coming in. I don't care. I don't know them. They don't know me. But I'm coming in with one purpose in mind. Somebody, you think it's coming in to set them free from deliverance. I'm coming with one purpose in mind. I'm coming in to ask you, do you know Jesus Christ as your Lord and your Savior? You're laying in the bed. Come on, you're laying in the bed. You're closer to dying than I am, it looks like. And here's the thing. If you go to meet the Lord today, come on, are you ready to meet God? So I went up to the ICU this week. Was asked to go visit to a person. Didn't know. I walked into the place. I look around. First thing I do when I go in to the hospital, you know, I'm going to teach you. You ready? I stand out in front of that hospital and I say, in the name of Jesus Christ of Nazareth, I forbid the transference of any spirit

from anything I touch in there or any person in there. Nothing can transfer into me. Because in the hospital, if you don't know it, there's a lot of people who are sick. And there's a lot of people who are dying. And there's a lot of people who's already died. And there's a lot of demons that's already walking around wanting to get in a body. So that's where you put your armor on at. I'm talking about you going into a warfare. If you could just, God could just open your eyes up into the spiritual realm, going into a hospital, you would be frightened to go into that place. I touch the buttons with my elbows. I'm not touching with my elbow, not. Push that button there. I don't know. Somebody put, you push that button for me. You can push it, it'll be all right. I don't have to get in there and touch everything. I forbid the transference of any spirit from anybody or anything. I cover myself in the armor of God. I take the armor and put it on. I cover myself in the blood of Jesus. And I say outside, I take my spiritual authority. Me and Sister Schaefer do. We take our spiritual authority over this place. And nothing can harm us or hurt us when we walk into this place in the name of Jesus. And we go in. Now, you know that in the spiritual realm, they know. Here they come. He's coming in. They're coming in. And he's already got the blood on them. Come on, they already got their armor on. Walk right on in. Beep. Call the room. Get in there. I need to see such and such person. Can I come in? I'm a pastor. Can I come in and visit with them? Door somehow the door unlocked. You've been nice to see. You've seen that. Opens up. They don't know you. Haven't heard anything about you. Open the door up. Walked into the room where the man was at. He was there all by himself. I said, sir, my name is Henry. I've been asked to come visit with you. I'm a pastor. Can I visit with you? He said, sure can. I eased around to the side over where he's at so I can watch the door. Spiritual warfare. I'm watching the door. It's good to have your back to the door. I mean, your face to the door instead of your back to the door. Somebody shout amen. So I get in the bed right there where I'm at. And I said, sir, my name is Henry. I said, what's your name? Got his name. And I said, can I pray with you? And I said, yes. I said, the first thing I have to ask you is this here. I said, are you saved? Do you know Jesus Christ as Savior? You know what he said? He says, I did, but that was a long, long time ago. He wasn't living right. He wasn't living like he was supposed to. He could be the prodigal son that we just talked to you about. I says, do you want to make things right with your maker, Jesus Christ? Do you want to make things right and repent right now and ask him to reside in that place and save your soul? He says, yes, I would. So right there, I mean, I don't know the man. See, it's all about one thing. It's not deliverance. Demons have come out. Sanctification will happen. The key thing that Jesus came and died for was the souls of mankind. Whether they get delivered or not from their addictions, that's good. But I'm talking about you get the soul into the bosom of Jesus and Jesus will clean them up. That's what I'm there for. That's what we're there for. Is to reiterate. Are you saved? Are you a Christian? Is this what you want? And I says, repeat after me. And I took him through a sinner's prayer. Right there. The sinner's prayer. God, forgive me of my sin. Wash me clean. Make me whole. I want to come home. Write my name. And his wife comes to the door. And she's there. And he's got his eyes closed. And I'm holding his hands. She's hearing him say what she needs to hear him say. That Jesus Christ is now his Lord. You see, that is what spiritual warfare is all about. It's not being afraid of this stuff. It's being what we are preparing for the souls of men. It's what TD was talking about. That's what we're talking. It's about souls of men. So where you're at work right now, let God talk to you about your assignment. Let him talk to you about people who aren't saved. Let him talk to you about that one person and start listening to their conversations. Here's what I'm going to tell you. They're watching you. They're watching you. They're watching me. They're watching us. They're looking for the candle.

asking you things. You'll know when the Holy Spirit is checking their hearts and the door is open to be able to put words into them. You understand me? God's using you to beat back the darkness. So be the light of the world. God has plans for you. He has you right where He wants you at to fight the battle where you're at. Don't run from the battle. Run to the battle. Hey, let everybody know it's not a habit. I'm not having a bad day here. It may be, listen here, you can be at work and you can be sharing the worst attitude. But when you go to work and you're saying this here, I'm going to have a positive attitude. I'm going to make a positive impact on where I work at. The day might be hard and it might be tough, but I'm telling you what, the devil's not going to get that nasty word out of my mouth that I am overwhelmed, that I'm ready to give up, and that I'm ready to go someplace else, and that I'm ready to put my rifle down or my sword down or put down where God has me at. I'm going to stand up and I'm going to fight because I see my friends who were dying and going to hell. And if, listen here, I won't say it. I won't say it. Be the light of the world. There's events that are unfolding. I don't know how much time we have left before Jesus comes back. But He tells us in John chapter 9 verse 4. Yet the time is short and we must work now as the word declares. I must work the works of Him that has sent me while it's day. For the night comes when no man is going to be able to work. I'm telling you, so we have to reap what God has in this world. He died for the souls of men. Be part of what God's doing. Just as preparation is crucial in all that we do, you understand that we are the candle in the dark. And that it's as it gets darker, as we live in darker times. Look at here. They just passed in New York State. The law that until the day of the birth of the child that they can give an abortion even in the ninth month. On the day of Roe versus Wade, the anniversary, New York State says we will honor this. And virtually you can do anything at whatever time you want to have an abortion. You see, as it gets darker and darker, somebody better stand up and speak. So let me speak. You ready? Because it came to me this way here. Woe unto those which call evil good and good evil. Woe to those who call stopping Planned Parenthood evil and abortion good. Woe to those who say that, saith the Lord. My judgment will be swift, says God, as I have spoken about water coming over from the east coast over cities, says the Lord. Watch how my judgment will tower over those in the state of New York who has called for the death of children that I have wants to be birthed and to have them prophesy in the last days. It's nothing but the spirit of Herod and Jezebel that wants to stop the birth of my generation coming. Watch what I do, says the Lord. It will come and it will come swiftly, says God. Come on, give the Lord a hand clap of praise in the house. And if you're afraid to say it, well, then God can't use you. You see what I mean? If you're afraid to come against it, God can't use you. Can't see that what God has given our nation, He's given us a breach in time, a doorstop for judgment. And when this door closes and Jezebel comes to the throne in this country, you're going to think the days that Donald Trump, you're going to wish you had more days with him in office.

0: You're going to say, God, I couldn't see it. I didn't understand it. I didn't know what was going on. When he passes off the scene and they get him out and Jezebel comes on the throne, all our public schools is nothing but pushing out liberal, left-handed people. And when they get to where we're today, they will strike you down as being a Christian. Watch what happens. But you need to thank God that in the battle, I'm going to stand up and I'm going to preach it. I'm going to preach it. Somebody shout amen. I don't know when God's coming back, but he's not going to see me afraid to preach the truth and tell people what's going on. Somebody shout amen. Come on, give the Lord a hand clap of praise in the house. My God, there are great battles ahead, great victories ahead. God's still on the throne. Somebody say, my God's still on the throne. He's still on the throne. And if God's on the throne, come on, the earth is his footstool. And all that are therein, let all of the redeemed of the Lord say so. God is on the throne. Somebody shout amen. We're living in the days of Elijah. If you're living in the days of Elijah, you need to talk like you're living in the days of Elijah. The anointing of Elijah, God wants to pour out on his people. He's not going to pour it out on dead people who are afraid to talk about the things. Elijah stood up in the face of Jezebel. He stood up in the face of Ahab. And I'm telling you what, God is looking for the Elijah anointing to fall again in his church that's going to be able to stand against this dead church as well. Woo! Somebody shout amen. Say, I'm glad to be part of the Elijah. These are the days of Elijah. Somebody say, these are the days of Elijah. My God, you need to shake yourself. Look at your neighbor. Grab a hold of them. Wake up, church. These are the days of Elijah. Come on, I'm here to shake you up. Here to wake up the church. Come on, you better stand up for righteousness. Preach righteousness. Get on the radio. Come on, God's giving you a radio. Tell people what you got inside. You're afraid. Don't be afraid. My God. Have I preached too long? I guess I have. My God. What are you supposed to do, brother? There you go. Come on, give Albertus a hand clap. Do you know that song? Can you sing it? I mean, will it put you in a bind? Try it. You want your choir up there? You want them up here?
1: Yeah.
0: Oh, those who sing, get up here. Come on, hurry now. Play. Run, run, run, run, run, run, run, run, run. Get your flag. Get your flag. Come on. We're going to sing it just for a moment, okay? Can y'all, do y'all really know it? I mean, do you really know this thing? Hey, do y'all know this thing? Come on. My Jesus. This is the days of Elijah. Come on, that's what we talk about. We want that Elijah anointing, don't we? Come on. Go ahead.
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3: We are living in the last days. Religious deception abounds. There are many voices in the world. Satan beckons. Come this way. The rapture of the church is at hand. The Antichrist, the beast. Are you concerned about the end times? Answers. Instructions. direction. Stay tuned to Standing on the Edge of Tribulation. Now, I'm your host, Henry Schaefer. Let's move into today's program for the answers you are searching for. So, I'm saying all that to say this here. The two witnesses will be who? Who has not died in the Bible that we know of? Elijah and Enoch. Some people say that one of them is Moses that appeared on the Mount of Transfiguration with Jesus. And Elijah and Moses appeared to Jesus on the Mount of Transfiguration, right? Why was it Elijah and Moses? Why? Why did they appear to him on the Mount of Transfiguration? One represented the law and one represented the prophets. And both of them were speaking to Jesus. The law and the prophets. The law and the prophets. It was two different things. Now in the book of Revelation, and Moses, by the way, Satan fought over his bones, so he's dead. Elijah was caught up and he never died. Who were the other two who's not died natural death was what? Elijah and Enoch. Elijah and Enoch are the two that they believe will be the two witnesses that come back. Now, Elijah, many of them believe that he's the prophet after the flood, the voice after the flood, and Enoch is the voice of the voice what? Before the flood. So it makes a lot of sense when you look at how God's put this thing together. So you have things that here's, but when you start looking at here, I'm saying all that now to get to this point right here. You ready to look here? When we get to this point here, the Antichrist will not rebuild the Jewish temple. The prophet Elijah will initiate the process. So we know that the rebuilding of the temple has to happen when? In the first 3.5 years, the temple, right? Because in the middle of it, what does the Antichrist do? He sits on the throne and calls himself what? He's God at the end. So during this 3.5 years here, they're rebuilding the temple. And during that period of time, you're going to have, remember in the book of Revelation that there are 12 tribes and there's 12,000 from each tribe? Well, how do you know who you're from? Ancestry.com? Oh, that's the one that's going to tell you what tribe you're from. That these two prophets are going to initiate the building of the temple, but Elijah, being representing the prophets after the flood, having the supernatural power to call down fire, and whatever, that even supernatural revelation he will have, knowing of the 12,000 that are of the tribe of Benjamin, 12,000 from the tribe of Judah. Because they got to initiate, you got to have people who's going to be doing what? That are, the Levitical priesthood will be restored again. So you got to have 12,000 who's, or it will be 12, you got to have Levitical priests. That's got to be from the real Levitical lineage of Aaron. Somebody's got to know that. And I'm sorry, Ancestry.com don't know that. So Elijah will be the one with a supernatural ministry that's going to be able to not only initiate the building of that, but be able to help. And I know, y'all, it's hard for me to stay on track, isn't it? Let me just get on the track. Here we go. The Antichrist will control the oil-rich Gulf states and will control much of Europe. The Antichrist brings peace only to his followers and death to those who resist him. Who does that sound like? Now, when you look at this here, you realize a lot of this goes against the grain. I've studied it behind him, Perry, as well. And I've listened to others. Others just does not have a grasp on this. I don't think they have a grasp on it. So that's why I understand the picture, and I believe this is the direction that it will happen. The Antichrist, a Gentile, will be a Gentile, not a Jew. And when you look at that, there were many people throughout history, I'm not going to go through all this here,

Many people believe at one time he would be a Jew or he would not be a Jew. But when you look at this here, there's one thing that I want to share with you here is that when you look at all the 12 tribes, and many people thought that the Antichrist would come from the tribe of Dan. Many of them, look at it on page 34, that he would come through the tribe of Dan. And if he came through the tribe of Dan, what would he have to be? Somebody say a Danite? He'd be a what? A Jew. And again, what we have said is that the Antichrist will not be a Jew. So that you're going to realize there's a lot of people who will teach that he is going to be out of the tribe of Dan for a certain purpose. And the purpose they say that is Dan is missing from the list of the tribes of Israel when he comes back to seal the 12,000 from the tribes. Dan's not there. So they're trying to figure out why isn't he there. And when you look at this, why is Dan missing? And when you look at the territory that where Dan is located at and should have his people, see, I guess y'all don't really realize that those areas over there that are marked off as the tribe of Israel and people living in those areas, I mean, that is where they're from in those areas. Dan's missing. Why is Dan missing? And the revelation that he gets is the fact that Dan is a, they're all agnostics. There's none that none of them follow any Jewish history or anything in that area. Dan's not there. There's no religious implications in their life at all in that. So that is what he is saying. And they're non-religious, secular Jews. So it may be that Dan is missing because the Jewish men living in the area of Dan are simply unbelievers, and therefore they're not sealed, who have kept the commandments. See, you're supposed to be the one that they're going to keep, the 12,000, are going to be those who have done what? Kept the commandments of God. None's there in that area. So when you look at this here, many people believe that it would be a Jewish political leader that would rise up and be the Antichrist. But there are 1.4 billion Muslims would never follow a Jew. They're not going to do that while living in Israel, who would rule in the controlling surrounding areas of the Middle East nations, which are all Islamic. So the thing is making sure that you're able to give an answer. You need to make sure you give an answer. Why? Oh, okay. So they were saying that the reason Dan was missing would be for another reason they would say Dan's missing would be because of what? Who holds this view? It would be because he comes from the tribe of, that the Antichrist comes from that tribe. So they were saying, they're looking back and saying, okay, Dan's missing, therefore, Antichrist must be from the tribe of Dan. And that's not what it's saying. That's what they say. See what I'm getting at? So many people will say that that's why Dan is missing, because it's the Antichrist tribe. And again, that doesn't hold water, because nobody's going to follow a Jew. The whole world's not going to follow a Jew. That makes sense? Especially when they're all Islamic. So here's the thing, is that when we look at what's taking place here, just go ahead and turn over here to page 36. So when we look at this here, God's wrath or tribulation, there are other signs Christ also mentioned, including the cosmic signs, men's hearts failing them, and his return. To the point that it will occur once more in the future when the Gentile Antichrist will invade Jerusalem. Jerusalem's going to be overthrown again. It's going to take place. Again, this coming Friday. Does anybody know what's happening this Friday? Anybody know what's happening in the skies this Friday? Huh? We got an eclipse, and what else we got coming? Got a comet coming? Got all this stuff coming? And anybody know, anybody know anything about the planet Nibiru? Does anybody know anything about Nibiru? I'm going to see your hand if that name rings a bell. Nibiru, Planet X, anything like that? I mean, y'all laugh if you want. I mean, that's it's all out there. And one of the things that President Trump just did, it's kind of weird saying that. One of the things that President Trump just did is that they said that he released a executive order that pulled off the gag of all the scientists that Ronald Reagan quieted back in the 70s, 80s.

0: the 80s time frame, about the planet Nibiru, that once our government found out about planet Nibiru coming, there was a secret order written by Reagan to shut up all the scientists. You can't say nothing. If you say anything, you know, if you're sworn to secrecy and you say anything, guess what they can do to you? I'll put you in the ninth circuit court and give you a trial. No. If you're sworn to secrecy, when you sworn to secrecy in that level of secrecy, you done given away all your rights. Open your mouth, and what will happen? So, that they were all hushed up about the planet Nibiru coming. And Donald Trump, what I understand, is that he rescinded that so that those people could talk and say something about it openly, those scientists. Because you know why? It looks like it's coming. Just saying. I'm just saying. So I know that when we look at this, when he tells us in the last days, there's going to be signs in the sky, cosmic signs in the sky, and great destruction and things like that. Somewhere along the line, it's going to have to be happening, especially if y'all all believe that we're this close to the end. We need to be looking around us. Y'all, we need to be looking around us and be prepared that what's coming. Or, again, while I'm teaching this here, your children is going to be marrying Muslims and they're going to be in your family because you didn't teach them. And you're going to want to know why your family is tore apart. And after you see your daughter wear burqas and their genitalia cut out, then you will know what I'm saying. So, this is real what we're up against. And if you're homosexual, they're going to cut your head off when they get here. So you rainbow flag people, you can go over there and say, we want all the Muslims we want. And when they get here and get in control, you're the first ones that they're going to throw off the Empire State Building. And it probably won't have to get you that high to push you out. Isn't this amazing? That's just when we are unleashing it, when what we're unleashing is going to be unleashed in the last days is a beast you have never seen. And what you thought you saw Adolf Hitler do, it's going to be a cakewalk to what he did. Antichrist will be radical. He'll be a radical Muslim. The Antichrist will claim the Islamic religion, and his religion will proclaim himself and be received as the Islam's final awaited Messiah. He will be a master of war. His weapons of mass destruction to hold entire nations hostage. Isn't this amazing? That Persia, that we gave them $221 million to the Palestinians, and that we have pulled back all sanctions off of Persia all along, saying, well, we're not really going to centrifuge any material. We're just kind of like doing it for, it's not weapons grade, it's for power, nuclear power. Yes, for nuclear power. Now, I do realize that they are trying to put sanctions back on. But do y'all realize that what was taking place with Persia, Iran, you know, you have to look at Iran is modern day what? Persia. And Persia is what? In the area of Iraq and Babylon is the whole area is where Babylon will rise up at. I mean, you know, Nebuchadnezzar had his face built over all the, over all of Babylon, and Saddam Hussein thought that he was the resurrected Nebuchadnezzar. And his job was to bring together an end-time caliphate that would bring together all that area over there. The Ottoman Empire would be restored. He was making the Fertile Crescent again. Not only the Fertile Crescent, it was going to be Islamic Crescent. And he was going to pull all these nations in. That's why he went into Kuwait. When he went into Kuwait to get oil, he didn't go in to get oil. He went in to reestablish the borders of the Ottoman Empire that was all from one side to the other side, setting up the end-time caliphate. And he thought himself to be the resurrected Nebuchadnezzar. And on the city of Babylon that he spent billions and billions and billions of dollars to build, not only was Nebuchadnezzar's face on there, but his face was on the walls. I mean, that was happening while we were at the ball game. Everybody. That makes sense? And that's happened in our lifetime. So the word Antichrist in Scripture was coined by John the Apostle and is found only in the epistles of John, Antichrist, nowhere else. Where's it only found at? In that. So, because of John, many Antichrists have already entered into the world. We just showed you a video on that. Here's what he says here. Look at page 38. Some teach there is not a future person called Antichrist, but that the Antichrist is only a spirit that throughout history has rejected the divinity of Christ. Antichrist is two things. It's a spirit and it is a person. The Antichrist spirit is already existed in the time of the Apostolic Church, first century. And some heretical teachers were already identifying the divinity of Christ and his position as the Son of God. Yet, at the end of days, one man will appear who will be the Prince of Darkness, the Son of Perdition. Why would he be a Prince of Darkness and not the King of Darkness? Why would he be the Prince, the Antichrist be the Prince of Darkness? He's controlled by the devil. The devil would be the king, and the king is always the top leader of layer of leadership. And the next layer is what? Would it always be your future leaders? It's called the prince and the princesses. So when you read the Bible, you see it. The kings, prince, and prince, those are the next layer of leadership. As soon as they go off the scene, they're going to be stepping in. Would be the Antichrist as well. So here's another key. Three key elements linked to Christ that the spirit of Antichrist and the Antichrist deny. Here's what the Antichrist will say. He will deny the deity of Jesus Christ. Does Islam deny the deity of Jesus? He is God. Listen to here. The God that they pray to is who? Allah. And Allah has no son. Allah has no son. Remember that. So Jesus Christ, they deny the deity of Jesus, because if he was a deity, he had to be God. Allah has no son. He can't birth a son. He has no son. He will deny Jesus is the Son of God. He will deny the unique relationship between the Father and the Son. So when we look at this here, that just as the future land of conflict will be Israel and the future city of conflict, Jerusalem, the present and future spiritual conflict will center around this one question. Who is or who was Jesus Christ? Was he just a mere man, a prophet among prophets, or was he the Son of God? And too many religious Jews, Jesus Christ was a mortal man in ancient history who formed a new religion. But to devout Muslims, Jesus Christ was one of the great prophets of Allah, God. But to the true Christian, Jesus Christ was and is the Son of the living God. The future evidence, the Antichrist, he will be a mortal man and not just some evil theological belief. They use him in Scripture. They call him the man of sin. He sits as a God in the temple, showing himself to be God. Him or his, the dragon, gave him power over the throne. There's a lot of names that's given to Antichrist. He's a real entity. I believe he's alive and well today, the Antichrist. Where is he at? He's in a political arena somewhere. That's why everybody looks, is Donald Trump it? Who is the Antichrist? The final dictator. He will be, the names given, the little horn, the king of fierce countenance, the prince who is to come, the one who makes desolate, Daniel 9:27. Another name, the king, small k, who shall do according to his own will, the man of sin, 2 Thessalonians 2:3, the son of perdition, the lawless one, the Antichrist, the beast. So when we look at these names that we have for Antichrist He's real. He's on the earth. So there are early traditions that when you study back who is Antichrist, I'm going to tell you this here when people study Antichrist. When 1,000 years passed, their view of Antichrist changed. When 2,000 years passed, their views changed. Every 100 years, 200 years, 300 years, they're trying to figure out who is this Antichrist. There are many, they're studying Scripture, they're studying, looking through the star, they're looking. And I thank God, people who are looking, to be aware of what's going on. All I can tell you is that what you're seeing now in America, and I'll close with this, what you're seeing right now in America with all the rioting that's taking place from the homosexual community, all the rioting that you're seeing take place from the women's movement, the feminist movement. Now, that is, if you ever do any biblical studies, the feminist movement is a movement that is designed to virtually do away with all male leadership. That's it. I mean, that's the feminist movement. And while you see all this rioting takes place, with them rioting, all the people who are for abortions and are afraid of Roe v. Wade being turned over, you're seeing all of them all of them riot and everything. You see Democrats, huh? You see Democrats by the scores just protesting in any way whatsoever. Let's take the other side of this. Now we see, as long as what you saw in the White House before, that we open our borders up to allow all Muslims coming into this country, we never said radical Islam, we have open borders, and we let anybody and anything come into our country, and that in our White House, that they had prayer rugs, that they were there for five times a day prayer for Muslims who were in the White House, and we had more Muslims in our government for 7 or 8 years that you didn't know nothing about. And now that we have a man that people will say is an evil dictator, Donald Trump, but around him he says he has Christian pastors who have prayed over him. And during the inauguration, he had scriptural Bible ministers praying over him, and they had prayer breakfast all in the name of Jesus. And I know everybody said, well, I just don't, and had all in the name of Jesus and all of this here. And now you see all these people who are rioting in the streets and all of this here. You are seeing the manifestation of what is called the Antichrist spirit. That is the Antichrist spirit manifesting in these people. They don't want to have nothing to do with righteousness. You think it's just they're thinking they're losing their rights. The demons in them know it's bigger than losing their rights. Here's what they know. They know that they freely cannot go down now and rip a baby out of the mother's womb legally yet. That possibility of losing that might be here. Of child sacrifice to a spiritual deity. Why do y'all think that the Mayans, why do y'all think that all in Moloch in the Bible days, they took babies that were born and they saved them and they took them as they were just born and they offered them up to the demon gods? Demons don't die. They just reposition themselves and make it something else. So you're seeing, I know this is not a shout, but this is the end time we're in. Come on Sunday, we'll give you your shout Sunday. Amen. But this is a wicked beast that's rising up. And it's here and it's upon us. And we have a person, I believe, or a system that is trying to slow this down. Just enough to get people taught, get people in the banner, and get them under what's going to be taking place in I think God has stopped the door just for a short period of time. What do y'all think? Come and give the Lord a hand clap of praise in the house. We're done. Okay, that's it for tonight. So here's the thing. You can leave right now, pick your stuff up and leave. You're excused to go. Or if you would like to have after class discussion, we can do that as well. You have a question? All right. Hold on.
1: It's not a question, but when you showed the video with the people getting tattooed 666, I used to work at McDonald's at the airport, and I was dealing with this customer. They did their order. Next customer comes up. He says, "Can I get a Big Mac meal?" I said, "Yes, sir." And I told him a total. He laid the money out. 666 on his hand was 666. I looked at him. I said, "Excuse me, sir. But I'll be right back with you just a second." I went and got another cashier to deal with him.
0: That sounds all right. All right. Anybody else? Got a comment? Got a question? Here? Anybody here? Anybody here? Tom? I found out that the after-class discussion was pretty good, so I want to get it recorded.
2: The only thing I have to say is that all these religions, including Islam, the only thing that they don't have is they don't have the resurrection. They're all serving dead leaders that have never come back from the dead. Christianity is the only one that has the resurrection.
0: Okay. Anybody else over here? Anybody want to say anything? All right, let's pray. Father, thank you for today. Thank you for your blessing. Thank you for our time here tonight. We pray your blessing over these, your people. I pray, Father, you keep them safe through the appointed time return. Help us to be aware of what's going on around us. Your word tells us the Antichrist spirit is in the world at work, and there is one that's named the Antichrist. Help us, Father, to know, not be caught unawares. He moves in on the scene. Help us, Father, to be aware of this, and we'll thank you, Lord, for what you're going to do. In Jesus' name we pray. Everybody says, all right, God bless you. Thank you for coming. You're dismissed.
3: Mahdi, when he comes on the scene and he rules for the 7 years and then he dies. Well, what do they believe after he dies for the 7 years? What did the Islam believe after that?
0: I don't know. I know that much of their belief parallels ours. Exactly. I don't know. Right. I don't know. I'll have to study. Right. Perry Stone probably knows. Yeah. I'll find out. I'll try. Whatever it is, though, it's all false. Right.

0: Well, they believe, I know they believe that he will be, I thought they believe he was a white man, and that he would have a hooked nose, and he would have a crooked teeth like this here, split teeth and all, and that's the sign that they're looking for him. You know, so, again, yeah, he's not. Right. That's right.
1: I want to thank you for tuning in today. And remember, be sober, be vigilant, for your adversary, the devil, walketh about as a roaring lion, seeking whom he may devour. Tune in next week for Standing on the Edge of Tribulation.

0: this is Trixie and Milton Sanders of the Meeting Place of Barnwell Ministries. We are a ministry that seeks to reveal God's truth to a dark world and also to encourage the saints of God that this is not our home. We are only passing through. We are a church without walls, one that seeks to please Almighty God in all that we do. Our focus is on those that are broken and don't know what to do or where to turn. We can be reached on Facebook at the Meeting Place of Barnwell. Now, let's go and see what will Almighty God speak in your life today.
1: Hide me from the rain. Has He ever covered you? Come on, my God is awesome.
2: Thank you for the opportunity to minister to you something that Almighty God has laid on my heart. It's not an easy message, nor is it or will it be popular. If I fail to preach the whole counsel of the Word of God, I have failed He that has called me and equipped me as a minister of the gospel of Jesus Christ. I decree and declare before this people and all that may later hear this message by whatever means, I choose to be found faithful unto Almighty God versus a pleaser of man, or even still yet, an ear tickler. I refuse. Many gravitate to what makes us feel good, but there are still yet a remnant, thanks be to God, that will provide you with clear direction from the scriptures, and then simply say, now you choose. I am just the watchman that Almighty God has placed on a wall, the wall of your heart, the feeder of your spirit man, to warn, to sound the trumpet of dangers, of things and traditions that many continue to participate in, that Almighty God clearly states we are to have no part. Today is going to be different, and that there will be more scripture and less of Milton, which is always a good thing. I start by saying that we love and care for each of you. I would highly recommend, get out your notepads, get your pens, pencils, whatever the case may be, so that you can go back at a later time and study these scriptures for yourself. The title of this message would simply be, What's the Harm? What is the harm? You have to bear with me. I'm dealing with some sinuses issues. But this week, I ask our baby daughter, what do you think about Halloween? Is it okay to participate in? And I was astounded in what she said. And I quote, I don't see anything wrong with it. It's a time that we could dress up, we could have a little fun, perhaps scare a few kids, and get all sorts of candy. And I thought back in my childhood how I probably would have said this very same thing. But now as a father, but more so as a minister, you know it, I went straight to the scripture, straight to the word, for what I, not for what I think or feel or even have heard, no longer matters to me if it does not line up with the word of the living God. But I want to start by simply saying, as found in Romans, the 3rd chapter, 23rd verse, for all have sinned and come short of the glory of God. We had participated in things that at some point in time that simply didn't feel right, but we often continued. Perhaps because others were doing it or our parents did it, so therefore we do it again. What's the harm? Let's see what the scripture says in What's the Harm. First scripture is found out of Hosea 4 and 6. Hosea 4 and 6, and my people are destroyed for a lack of knowledge. Because thou hast rejected knowledge, I also reject thee, that thou shalt be no priest to me. Seeing thou hast forgotten the law of thy God, I also will forget thy children. A very, very strong statement, but a statement that is needed to be placarded on the walls of our churches today. Our people are destroyed for a lack of knowledge because they have rejected knowledge. Knowledge has been rejected. The word has been rejected. We pick and choose different parts of the Bible. Therefore, we reject. As James says in chapter 4, verses 17, therefore to him that knoweth to do good and do it not, to him it is sin. To know good and do it not is counted as sin. Guys, we live in a time and in a season and situations in our churches and things that are going on in and around us that we must take heed. We must stand on God's holy word. Otherwise, we will fall for anything. In Mark 7:6, there is a people that honored me with their lips, but their hearts is far from me. 7 reads, how about in vain do they worship me, teaching the doctrine and commandments of men? For laying aside the commandments of God, ye hold the traditions of men, as washing pots and cups, as many other such like things you do. What have we allowed to creep into our lives that we just do now out of routine? We do because everybody else is doing. We put up the decorations and we do all these things because we have been ingrained from our forefathers and our parents and our grandparents that they did it. Therefore, we will continue on through traditions. Guys, when do we go to the Word and pull from the Word and see what Christ says that we are to do and the things that we are not to do? This is where that after the conversation with my daughter that I turned to the Scripture and begin reading her some things, as I will do you. In 1 Peter 1:15, but as he which hath called you is holy, so be ye holy in all manner of conversation, because it is written, be ye holy, for I am holy. Leviticus 20:22, ye shall therefore keep all my statutes and all my judgments and do them, that the land whither I bring you to dwell therein spurn you not out, and ye shall walk in the manners of the nations which I cast out before you, for they committed all these things, and therefore I abhor them. But I say unto you, ye shall inherit their land, and I will give it unto you to possess it, a land that floweth with milk and honey. I am the Lord your God, which have separated you from the other people. Ye shall therefore put differences between clean beast and unclean, between unclean fowl and clean. Ye shall not make your sons abominable by beast or by fowl or by any other manner of the living thing that creepeth on the ground, which I separated from you as unclean. And ye shall be holy unto me, for I the Lord am holy, and have severed you from other people. You have been cut from others, that you shall or should be mine. A man also, or woman, that hath a former spirit, or that is a wizard, shall surely be put to death. They shall stone them with stones, their blood shall be upon them. Deuteronomy 18:9. When thou art come into the land which the Lord thy God giveth thee, thou shalt not learn to do after the abominations of those nations. There shall be none found among you, any one that maketh his sons or daughters to pass through the fire, or that use divination, or any observer of times, or any enchanter, or witch, or a charmer, or a consulter with familiar spirits, for the wizard, nor necromancer, for all that do these things am an abomination unto the Lord. Because of these abominations the Lord thy God doeth drive them out from before thee. Thou shalt be perfect with the Lord thy God. As found in Ephesians 5:11, we are to have no fellowship with unfruitful works of darkness, but rather reprove them. Or as I often say, we must, as saints of God, expose them. We must bring them to the forefront. As I asked my daughter, and now I ask you, should we, as born-again children of Almighty God, children of the light, children that should know to abstain from all forms of darkness, is it okay for us to participate in not only Halloween, but all the things of darkness? Many try to take things and spend them for good. I've been there. We've done those things. But then I went to the scriptures and God changed my traditional way of thinking. Here is the real question to ask. If I were an onlooker, how could I separate you and the things that you either are and or will participate in from the world? Think about what I just asked. How can I separate you in the crowd from everyone else? How are you separated? We are to be on a hill for all to see. It is expected for the world to do and say things of this world. However, per the scriptures we touched on today, there is also an expectation of those that are committed to the case of Christ. What signals are we sending when we take part in these things? Can Almighty God take part in the things of darkness per the scripture? Surely not. Again, what does the scripture say? And how will he, Jesus Christ, how will he feel in the things that we do, in the places that we go, in the things that we say, and the things that we participate in? How will he feel? Can he leave the very abodes of heaven and come and dwell in you and be comfortable? Final scripture found in 2 Corinthians, the 6th chapter, the 16th verse. And what agreement hath the temple of God with idols? For ye are the temple of the living God. As God hath said, I will dwell in them and walk in them and will be their God, and they shall be my people. Wherefore, come out from among them and be you separated, saith the Lord, and touch not the unclean thing. And I will receive you and will be a father unto you, and ye shall be my sons and daughters, saith the Lord. What a scripture. Again, what's the harm? Now you choose this day in whom you will serve and the things that you will do and the things that you will allow to go on in and around your life. Just be prepared to give an answer. Again, what's the harm?
3: Again, this is Milton Sanders. In closing, there is but one way that leads to heaven according to John 14 and 6. Almighty God loves you regardless of where you've been or what you have done. All he has ever wanted is simply for you to repent and turn from your sins, confess him as Lord and Savior of your life, and believe in your heart that God raised him from the dead. According to Romans 10 and 9, you, sir, ma'am, boy, or girl, shall be saved. Again, this is Milton Sanders at the Meeting Place of Barnwell. We can be reached via Facebook at the Meeting Place of Barnwell. Thank you for tuning in today. God bless.
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Now we continue reading from the scriptures at the beginning of Matthew chapter 18. At that time the disciples came to Jesus and said, "Who then is greatest in the kingdom of heaven?" And he called a child to himself and set him before them, and said, "Truly I say to you, unless you are converted and become like children, you will not enter the kingdom of heaven. Whoever then humbles himself as this child, he is the greatest in the kingdom of heaven. And whoever receives one such child in my name receives me. But whoever causes one of these little ones who believe in me to stumble, it would be better for him to have a heavy millstone hung around his neck and to be drowned in the depth of the sea. Woe to the world because of its stumbling blocks, for it is inevitable that stumbling blocks come, but woe to that man through whom the stumbling block comes. If your hand or your foot causes you to stumble, cut it off and throw it from you. It is better for you to enter life crippled or lame than to have two hands or two feet and be cast into the eternal fire. If your eye causes you to stumble, pluck it out and throw it from you. It is better for you to enter life with one eye than to have two eyes and be cast into the fiery hell. See that you do not despise one of these little ones, for I say to you that their angels in heaven continually see the face of my Father who is in heaven. For the Son of Man has come to save that which was lost. What do you think? If any man has 100 sheep, and one of them has gone astray, does he not leave the 99 on the mountains and go and search for the one that is straying? If it turns out that he finds it, truly I say to you, he rejoices over it more than over the 99 which have not gone astray. So it is not the will of your Father who is in heaven that one of these little ones perish.

Matthew 18:15. If your brother sins, go and show him his fault in private. If he listens to you, you have won your brother. But if he does not listen to you, take one or two more with you, so that by the mouth of two or three witnesses, every fact may be confirmed. If he refuses to listen to them, tell it to the church. And if he refuses to listen even to the church, let him be to you as a Gentile and a tax collector. Truly I say to you, whatever you bind on earth shall have been bound in heaven, and whatever you loose on earth shall have been loosed in heaven. Again I say to you, that if two of you agree on earth about anything that they may ask, it shall be done for them by my Father who is in heaven. For where two or three have gathered together in my name, I am there in their midst. This is The Word, Bible reading without comment. It's presented because the Word of God says in 1 Timothy 4:13 that we're to give attention to the public reading of Scripture. Lord willing, I'll return next time with more. This is Nicholas Hope.

0: This is Max McLean. What encouragement does Scripture give us when we are down? Listen to the Bible from Lamentations 3. I remember my affliction and my wandering, the bitterness and the gall. I well remember them, and my soul is downcast within me. Yet this I call to mind, and therefore I have hope. Because of the Lord's great love, we are not consumed, for his compassions never fail. They are new every morning. Great is your faithfulness. I say to myself, the Lord is my portion, therefore I will wait for him. From Lamentations 3, listen to the Bible. It's great for the soul.
1: 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Be able to hear the Word of God today and every day. 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That's radiobible.org.
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Here's more Bible reading at Acts 11:27. Now at this time some prophets came down from Jerusalem to Antioch. One of them, named Agabus, stood up and began to indicate by the Spirit that there would certainly be a great famine all over the world. And this took place in the reign of Claudius. And in the proportion that any of the disciples had means, each of them determined to send a contribution for the relief of the brethren living in Judea. And this they did, sending it in charge of Barnabas and Saul to the elders. Acts chapter 12. Now about that time, Herod the king laid hands on some who belonged to the church in order to mistreat them. And he had James, the brother of John, put to death with a sword. When he saw that it pleased the Jews, he proceeded to arrest Peter also. Now it was during the days of unleavened bread. When he had seized him, he put him in prison, delivering him to four squads of soldiers to guard him, intending after the Passover to bring him out before the people. So Peter was kept in the prison, but prayer for him was being made fervently by the church to God. On the very night when Herod was about to bring him forward, Peter was sleeping between two soldiers, bound with two chains, and guards in front of the door were watching over the prison. And behold, an angel of the Lord suddenly appeared, and a light shone in the cell. And he struck Peter's side and woke him up, saying, "Get up quickly." And his chains fell off his hands. And the angel said to him, "Gird yourself and put on your sandals." And he did so. And he said to him, "Wrap your cloak around you and follow me." And he went out and continued to follow, and he did not know that what was being done by the angel was real, but thought he was seeing a vision. When they had passed the first and second guard, they came to the iron gate that leads into the city, which opened for them by itself. And they went out and went along one street, and immediately the angel departed from him. When Peter came to himself, he said, "Now I know for sure that the Lord has sent forth his angel and rescued me from the hand of Herod and from all that the Jewish people were expecting." And when he realized this, he went to the house of Mary, the mother of John, who was also called Mark, where many were gathered together and were praying. When he knocked at the door of the gate, a servant girl named Rhoda came to answer. When she recognized Peter's voice, because of her joy, she

did not open the gate, but ran in and announced that Peter was standing in front of the gate. They said to her, "You are out of your mind." But she kept insisting that it was so. They kept saying, "It is his angel." But Peter continued knocking. And when they had opened the door, they saw him and were amazed. But motioning to them with his hand to be silent, he described to them how the Lord had led him out of the prison. And he said, "Report these things to James and the brethren." Then he left and went to another place. Now when day came, there was no small disturbance among the soldiers as to what could have become of Peter. When Herod had searched for him and had not found him, he examined the guards and ordered that they be led away to execution. Then he went down from Judea to Caesarea and was spending time there. For more info about this ministry, our website is the-word.info. Reading the Word of God without comment, this is Nicholas Hope.

0: Well, praise God. This is Pastor Gaston Rivers just coming to you with a broadcast, a touch on relationship with Pastor Gaston Rivers. Now, I want to encourage those of you out there that listen, amen, those of you on Facebook, those of you on YouTube, those of you on Periscope, I do want to encourage you to tune into this broadcast today, amen. I'll be ministering the word of a high to keep the victory, amen. And so I do want to encourage you to continue to listen. I know many of you have been tuned into this broadcast, amen, for the last past year or so. And so I want to continue to encourage you just to continue to listen to me, to tune in to me, amen, because, you know, it's God's will, amen. Like I said, that we be ministering the word, amen. And so, like I said, I thank God for those of you on Facebook. A lot of you guys been calling me. Some of you been messing me, encouraging me. You know, it is just a blessing, amen. And so I do want to encourage those you need to pray, amen. I'm going to be ministering the word today, how to keep your victory, amen. And so if those of you out there on Facebook, those of you on Periscope, if you would love to get prayer, just inbox me, amen. If you need prayer, you need counsel, just go to my Facebook and just inbox me. Or either you can go to my website, which is www.gastonriversministry.org. That website is www.gastonriversministry.org. You can go there and you can just send me an email saying, Pastor Rivers, I need prayer, I need counseling. And so I do want to encourage those of you, amen, that are on Periscope, those of you that are on Facebook, amen. Today I've been ministering the word high to keep the victory. And so we're really excited about it, amen. We're just really excited about what God's going to do. I know the last time I ministered about, amen, something similar, amen, last time, you know. But this time I'm going to minister a word dealing with what happened after you get deliverance, you know. And I thank God for Pastor Schaefer, amen, for the Freedom Network. I mean, it's an awesome ministry, amen. Freedom Network is an awesome ministry, amen. And so there are so many people that come to University Church of God, amen, and they get in that prayer line and God gives them deliverance. And it's awesome, amen, just to know that you can get, because so many ministers, Pastor Schaefer, they don't even really want to deal with deliverance. They say that it don't exist, but no matter how you say it don't exist, it doesn't stop the enemy from attacking God's people.
1: That's right.
0: And the world, amen?
1: Amen.
0: And so we know the truth, amen. The Bible says you know the truth and it'll set you free. It makes you free, amen. So I thank God for Pastor Schaefer, for the word that he has, the ministry he has, amen, because it's really right where we at right today. I believe, Pastor Schaefer, we have more demonic attack now than we ever had in our life, amen. There's more satanic attack. There's more demonic activity, you know, amen. I believe it's one of the reasons I believe to win the last day.
1: That's right.
0: And the Bible says the devil knows he has but a short time. He's coming down with great wrath. Amen. He's mad at us. Amen. And so he knows that his days is numbered. Sometimes I think the world and the church people are the only one that feel like the devil days is not numbered.
1: That's right.
0: Because people say the devil want to kill me. The devil can't kill you. When you're a child of God, he has to acknowledge God. He has to check with God. Job tells us about that.
1: Amen.
0: But you know, another reason I feel like the devil is really doing all he can to people is because sometimes leaders are like we at university, people are, we're preaching the word about deliverance, about demonic, about you being possessed, you know. Even if you're saved, there are people that demons are working in their life and they're supposed to be saved. And so when you preach that kind of message and you put it out there, amen, you know, a lot of times, you know, the devil, he don't like exposure, you know. But there are so many people that are not preaching and there's so many people, you know, they want to tell you about how to prosper, how to get blessed. Now, I understand that. But what does it prosper to gain the whole world? And I'm tormented by demons. What does it prosper? You know, when I'm tormented by demonic spirits, you know, I can't rest, you know. So I thank God for the truth. Amen. Now I'm going to get into the message. Amen. How to keep the victory. And like I said, many times, Pastor Schaefer, people come in the prayer line. And I mean, you know, it's just awesome. You know, when I came to the ministry, that was one of the things I did. I went through deliverance because I wanted to make sure, you know, God, I don't want to be ministering to deliverance. And yet I have some stuff going on in my life, you know. And so when I went through deliverance, it was awesome. There was some things, some hurts, some past things, me and my wife, and went through it. And I mean, it blessed us, Pastor. It blessed us. Amen. And so what I want to do is I want to start from there. Where do you go when you get delivered, you know? And so part of the things, I want to read the word and then I'm going to share with you some of my testimony, how that God delivered me. St. John 8:10. It said, when Jesus lifted up himself and saw none but the woman, he said unto her, woman, where are those thine accusers? Has no man condemned thee? Now, we're dealing with the woman that was caught in the act of adultery. As so many people say all the time, you know, what happened to the man? And we're not going to get in there because we know for her to be caught in the act, there had to be a man. And so, you know how people, you know, they try to beat the woman down, but they don't beat the man down, you know. And so Jesus, amen, he's setting up, he's on the scene, you know. And so the people are waiting for him to judge her, to condemn her. And he says, woman, woman, where are those thy accusers? And before that, he says, them without sin cast the first stone. And so we know everybody that was dealing with it, was judging or criticizing her, they had to walk off because they had sin in their lives. And so God is no respectable person. You know, we try to say one sin is bigger than the other, but sin is sin. And so God was letting her know, you know, look, you know, I'm not going to condemn you. I'm not going to judge you like they want me to. But this one thing he told her, and I think it's awesome. St. John 8:11, this is what he said. She said, no man, Lord. And Jesus said to her, neither do I condemn thee. And the next thing he says, go and sin no more. And that's what he told her. He says, go and sin no more. Now, I'm just going to let that marinate in your mind. Go and sin no more. Now, let's go to Luke, the 8th chapter. Luke 8:2. Amen. Luke 8:2. Listen what it says. And a certain woman which had been healed of an evil spirit and infirmity, Mary called Magdalene, out of whom went 7 demons. Now, if you're familiar with the Bible, when you follow the life of Mary Magdalene, Pastor Schaefer, we never see those demons manifest no more in life. We never hear anything about her. We see Jesus using, we see God using her. I could even go on to say about Peter, how Peter was a violent man, was cussing and different things, you know. So what are you saying, Pastor? I'm saying, how did these people manage to stay delivered? How did they manage to go forth and begin to walk in their destiny, walk in their purpose? We see later on when Peter denied Jesus, you know, and I mean, he cried and he cried and he cried. And then we see how other things happened in Saul's life, you know. But we notice one thing about it. Saul doesn't persecute the church anymore. He got delivered. He got set free. And so we need to know, how do I keep my victory, Pastor Rivers? How do I deal with these strongholds? How do I deal? First thing, like we said earlier, you need to go somewhere where people believe in deliverance. And that was one of the ministries of Jesus Christ, is casting out demons. And so that's the first thing you got to do. But where we at now is, once I get delivered, Pastor Schaefer, what do I do? How do I maintain my deliverance? And that's what I'm going to deal with. How do I keep the victory? How to keep the victory? First thing I want to say is that before I got saved, I had in my mind that people tell, you know, you just stop doing this here. A lot of times you can't stop because it's sometimes satanic, it's demonic. So you can't stop when you really want to. It takes the power of God. But you know, sometimes we feel like, well, you know, I can stop smoking when I get rid. I can stop drinking. I can stop looking at pornography. I can stop doing all these things. And so I had that same mind that I could stop. But then when I come to a point in my life when I could not stop, and I start hating myself, and I was so disgusted with it, I was just so tired of it. And that's the thing I want to bring out. You have to get to a point. You know, you say, I won't be delivered, Pastor. I want God to change me. Honey, God can change you. That's one thing about God. The Bible said, if I can believe it, all things are possible. But this is one thing that you have to do. You have to come to that point in your life where you say, I'm tired of it. I want to change. When Jesus came to that island, and the man that was chained in the graveyard, and they had chains on him, he came out there by the tomb, and the Bible says he was turning his clothes off of him. The spirit part of him, when he saw Jesus, he began to cry out for deliverance. There's a part in you that the devil cannot have, and that's the part in you that's going to have to learn to cry out to God. You got to get to that point where, God, I'm tired of being like this. I don't want to be. This is what I told God. On July 5th, 1975, I told God, I said, God, I want to serve you, but you got to help me. Because I realized I couldn't do it. And there's some of you out there right now, you have to get to that point where you're tired of it and you don't want to do it no more. That's when God comes. Yes, you can come and you can get deliverance, and you need to be delivered. But after you leave, what happens? What happens? Amen. So many times we see the same people coming back for the same deliverance. You know, sometimes you don't see them all, but there's some people come back for the same situation. So I want to talk to you today. I want to talk to you, and I want to talk to those of you that saying, Pastor, I don't know if God can deliver me. Yes, he can. God can do anything. When you think about the man called Saul, and he changed to Paul, look how God, he was killing Christians. God is just and faithful. God is a forgiving God. Not only does he forgive you, but he cleanses you. So listen to me. The first thing, you know, is that when you come down, you want deliverance, you have to repent. The word repent means, you know, I feel expressed, sincere, I regret it, and you have to have a change of mind. See, I want God to deliver me. I want God to set me free. I hate the life I live. I don't want that kind of life no more. So once you got that mind, the Bible said that first be a willing mind. Once I have a mind to want to be changed, you know, God is not going to go over my mind. He's not, even though the demons can come out, but I have to come out. When I get through with deliverance, I have to come out with a new mindset. I have to come up with a new mindset. I have to understand that what God just did, you know, he delivered me. He set me free. Now, I don't want to go back to that life anymore. And so we're going to deal with some of the things that you would need to do. And I want to show you, the first part I want to show you is what the enemy thinks about when you get delivered. There's a certain mindset. There's a certain kind of game and certain strategy he has about you when you get delivered. And you have to understand you're dealing with a real personality, which is the devil. You're dealing with demons. You're dealing with an organized, satanic force that's designed to pull people down. And through the years, he pulled millions and millions of people down. And so today, I'm going to show you how to, you don't have to be pulled down by him. You got delivered. You got set free. You know, as we say to alcoholics, you know, somebody's losing weight, I backslid. You don't have to go back into that. You don't have to have that same kind of lifestyle. So, like I said, 2 Corinthians 7:10 said, "For godly sorrow worketh repentance to salvation, not to be repented of, but the sorrow of the world worketh death." So what is he saying? You know, sometimes the word of God comes and it brings a sorrow. God, I'm sorry. Lord, I don't want to be like this. God, change me. God, deliver me. So that godly sorrow comes. It doesn't come to condemn you or to judge you or to tell you so bad that God can't deliver you. The devil is a liar. The enemy wants you to feel like that God don't want you. Jesus died on the cross that you might be delivered. Why would God send his only begotten son to go through all the pain and suffering all the way down in the heart of hell and then come out? Why would he do it if he didn't love you? Yes, he loved you. There is deliverance. There is a way out. I don't know who you are. Maybe you've committed abortion. Maybe you've murdered. Maybe you've killed, stole. But it doesn't matter. God wants to set you free. And this is the key to it. Amen. So there's the godly sorry. Some of you right now, you're sorry. You know, there's two ways. You know, I can be sorry because I got caught by my wife or by somebody to trust me. Or I can be sorry because, you know what, I'm tired of living this way. I've lived this way so long. I'm just, you know, there are loved ones that I called and I talked to them, Pastor Schaefer. I said, listen, aren't you tired? Don't you want to change? You know, there's got to be something different. And so we're dealing with the fact how to, you know, you have to have that godly sorrow. For the kind of sorrow God wants us to experience, it leads us away from sin. And results in deliverance. It leads us away from sin. Now listen to me. Let me move on. Matthew, the 12th chapter and the 43rd verse. I believe, Pastor Schaefer, that once a person get delivered from demonic spirits, I believe there's a stage that when you get delivered, and this is why I like how as a church, many times you say, okay, now you done got delivered. Now you need the Holy Ghost. Why? Because you, when that demon comes out, you're empty, you're clean, you're garnered. So you need to put something back in there. See, and a lot of times the people don't go on. So many times, you know, we do know how the Bible said there was one group of people in I believe it's in Korean, that hadn't so much as heard about the Holy Ghost. And it's necessary. You can understand why the devil fight people about the Holy Ghost and speaking in tongues. Because when you get the Holy Ghost, you're actually getting God in bodily. God's coming on the inside of you, and he's taking control. He's not going to force you, but it's a surrender. It's a gift. Sometimes you hear people saying, I can't get the Holy Ghost. It's a gift. It's a gift. He gives it. He wants you to have it. God knows it's a necessity that you have the Holy Spirit. And then no mention of tongues. I believe you preached on it a while back, how there was two types of tongues, the tongues of prophecy and then the tongue, which was your proud language. And I found that to be very helpful, my proud language, because sometimes, Pastor Shaver, we don't know what to pray. We don't know what to say. But the Bible says the Spirit of God makes intercessions according to the will of God. And so this is why when you get saved and you get delivered from demonic spirit, you've got to go to a church that believes in the Holy Ghost and speaking in tongues. It's a must. I can understand why the devil is saying, you know, and he got preachers and people saying, I don't believe you take the Holy Ghost. I don't believe it take the tongues. Because he know once you get the Holy Ghost, Acts 1:8 says, after you receive the Holy Ghost, you shall receive power. That word power means a token of control. You've been authorized to put your foot on the devil's neck and says, devil, use a lie. You can't control me no more. See, and so he wants you to, the Bible says my people destroy for the lack of knowledge. So he wants you to perish because you don't know all the information. And this is why you have to sit down and study your Bible and read your Bible. And when you come into the knowledge of the truth, the Bible says, buy it and sell it not. So there's a price for the truth. That's the price. Sometimes you being persecuted, people being laughed at, but I don't care. It works. It works. Deliverance works. Being filled with the Holy Ghost, it works. Amen. Now listen what it says here. Matthew, the 12th chapter and the 43rd verse. This is what it says. When the unclean spirit is gone out of a man, he walks through dry places seeking rest and he finds none. Matthew 12:44 says, then he says to himself, I will return to my house from which I came. So the enemy felt like, because whether he had you 10 years, 20 years, 15, 30, 40 years, he feel like he owned you. But the Bible said all souls are God's. So we belong to God. We were designed in the garden. God designed Adam to be fellowshipping with him. So we were designed to fellowship with God. We were never designed to be inhabited by demonic spirits. We weren't designed. That's why the devil destroys so much when he comes inside of you. He destroys your health. That's why sometimes people get delivered. There's different, I'm not going to get gross, but there's blood, there's throwing up, all kinds. Why? Because his nature is to destroy you while he's inside of you. It's not enough that you're on your way to hell, but he wants you to be sick, busted, broke, and he won't just destroy you while you live, and then want you to go to hell with him, because Satan is doomed. There's no repentance. Amen. So listen what it says. So when he returns back, once you go through that problem, you get delivered. Okay, I believe that you need to move on into getting the Holy Spirit. You need to get the Holy. You need to say, God, I want it. And right then, God will give it to you. Some of you in churches that don't believe in it, you need to really begin to pray and say, God, if there's going to be high heights and deeper depths, I need to start seeking you and say, God, where do I go? Because you can go no further than the leadership where you at. Because God's not the author of confusion. So you got to start praying, saying, God, I need to find a church that believe in the fullness of God, the Spirit. The Bible said Jesus Christ had the Spirit without measure. But God has given us a down payment of what we're going to get. So the Holy Ghost is a down payment of what we're going to get when we receive the full inheritance. Amen. So listen what it says here. When the devil returns to the house, and this is the dangerous part. This is the part that I want you just to say, you know what? I cannot afford to let the enemy come back into my life like he was. I cannot be that hater. I cannot be that person that was just violent, bound by drugs, bound by crack, bound by pornography, bound by adultery, bound by phony. I refuse to be that person. Somebody says, I refuse to be that person. The devil is a lie. Amen. Great is he in me and he's in the world. And listen what it says here. When the enemy comes, when he comes, he finds it what? Empty, swept, and garnished. Now, I want to deal with those three words if time will permit me. So when the enemy comes back, what does he find in you to use against you? Jesus said, the prince of this world has come, but he has nothing in me. So when you get delivered and you set free from these demonic spirits, right then is the time to get yourself filled with the Spirit of God. The scripture teaches us, be filled with the Spirit. That's what God wants us to be filled with, because God knows that an empty house, swept, garnished, ain't no word, no prayer, no Holy Ghost. It's just a prime. And this is why so many people, you got to understand, I need to go higher. I need to go on with God. It's just not enough to get delivered. It's just not enough to come in and get a fix. You know, Pastor Savior, I'm coming in, I'm going to get a fix, and I'm going on back and living. You can't. It don't work like that. It do not work like that. Because the danger in you not going all the way and allowing God to feed you the Holy Ghost is that once the devil gets out of you and you're free, his next chance to get back in, he gonna have seven more spirits he wanna bring back with, which cause you to be worse than you was at first. But it's your choice. This is what Pastor was telling you today. It's your choice. You don't have to be worse than you were, because God has a solution. Now listen to what it says here. Jesus said how the devil was coming, and he knew that the devil would always leave you and come back, leave you and come back. You get delivered, you get a breakthrough, you get a change, got moving your home, moving your marriage, then here come the devil. So you have to know how to deal with this. You got to know how to work with this. Amen. And so Jesus said in St. John 14:30, hereafter I will not talk much with you, for the prince of this world cometh and has nothing in me. And so that's where we at now. When you get filled with the Spirit of God, when you get delivered from these demonic spirits and these powers, then when he come back, he can't come back and find you with no word, no Holy Ghost, no power. Amen. So you have to decide, I just got saved. I just got delivered. But I need the Holy Ghost. God bless you, call out. Amen. Thank you for coming in. Okay, listen to what it says here. Let's examine the word empty. When he come back, he found the house empty. Empty means to be unoccupied. It means I took a holiday. I took a day off. Leisure. You know, sometimes when you look at these Greek words, you never know the real meaning of it. But this has jumped out at me. When the enemy come back, and I just suddenly I got delivered. Some things come up out of me. I was surprised. God delivered me. But then, my God, amen. I need to get the word. I need you just to pray for me that God fill me with the Holy Ghost, because the enemy's coming back. So I don't want to be taking a holiday, a leisure, or be vacant, empty. And that's what happened to too many people. They don't understand the necessity is essential that you have the Holy Spirit. And God want to give it to you freely. The Holy Spirit comes to guide you into all truth. The Holy Spirit is just the beginning of your walk with God. It's the very beginning of your walk with God. Now listen, you know, so the next thing, if I'm not going to be empty, so what do I need to do, Pastor Rivers? Ephesians 5:18 says, be not drunk with wine, wherein is excess, but be filled with the Spirit. All right, I need to be filled. Acts 2:14 says, and they were all filled with the Holy Ghost and began to speak with other tongues as the Spirit gave them. These people that just got saved, the Holy Ghost had just filled in the upper room, and all of it, they were filled with the Spirit. That means they was just filled. They was filled. They was consumed. There was no room for the enemy. The Bible says, give no place to the devil. So you allow the Spirit of God to come inside of you where the enemy has no place. Now, this might sound so simple, but it's so demanding. You have to have it. It's so important. I can't express how important it is for a new convert to have the Holy Spirit. I just can't express. It's a necessity. It is a must. Listen what it says here. When you get the Holy Ghost, you got what you call, the Bible calls it, a token of control. That means you got control over the devil. Not only do you have control over yourself where you ain't got to do what you want to do, you was influenced by the enemy. See, the devil influences us. So once you get saved and you get filled with the Holy Ghost, God gives you power. The Bible says in Luke 10:19, behold, I give you power over all the powers of the enemy, and nothing by no means shall harm you. Then he goes on to tell us again, amen. And John, it says, but as many as received him. So when you receive God, to them he gives you power. So those two words are the same thing. They're saying you have authority. So when the Holy Ghost comes inside of you, it actually gives you authority. It connects you with God, and God is speaking to you. You have to learn. This is why it's so important to go to church where they teach about the function of the Holy Ghost. The function of the Holy Ghost. See, once you start believing in the Holy Ghost that it exists, then you need to understand the function of it. How does it work? What all does it do? Amen. I pray this is being a blessing to you. So listen to me. In Acts the 19th chapter, you can read that chapter, I guess, back down to the 6th verse, and you'll see how these people were saved. Pastor Schaefer, I believe there are a lot of people get delivered, they're saved, but they don't go on to get the Holy Ghost. And it's so important that you get the Holy Ghost, because the Bible's not on the Holy Ghost, but then you need the Word. See, when I got saved on July the 5th, I was in a house and I got saved. But then for me to be able to learn about God, I had to find a church that believed in the whole Bible so I could learn the ways of God. Because when you lived in sin, you lived the way you want to live, so you don't know how to live for God. So the Bible says, how can somebody hear except they be taught? So I need to be taught. So when you get saved, you get filled with the Holy, you get delivered, you need to get in the church that can teach you, because the Bible says, wherewith shall a young man cleanse himself? And it says, by taking heed to the word of God. So I don't say to every church you got to go to, but God has a church that's just for you, because you have one set of parents. So it's the same with spiritually. God will give you a spiritual leader that knows you. God trains pastors. He grooms them for a certain group of people. We as leaders, we understand we can't reach everybody, but there are certain people that God have assigned us to. And so those people that God assigned, that he assigns us to, he gives us inside information. He allows us to shepherd them, to watch over them. He speaks to us in dreams and visions, and he reveals things to us so that these people, because we're watchmen on the wall. So many of you that you had a bad experience with a church. You had maybe a crooked pastor, a crooked prophet, a prophet, a crooked leader, whatever. Don't throw the baby out with the water. Don't throw out God and church. Just make sure you say, God, I got to sift through this thing, because there is a church that's preaching the word. There's somebody that can feed me. God, you have leaders that you pastor, that you've chosen out of your own heart, that's going to feed me the truth. Amen. So I want to encourage you. Amen. Now listen to me. Let me move on real quickly. The next word, garnish. The devil comes, he finds your life empty, swept, and garnished. That word garnish means you got everything in order. But the only thing about it is just decorations, you know. I know how to say praise God. I know how to come to church. I know how to look sanctimonious. I know how to shout all this here. But inside of me, there's no Holy Ghost. There's no word. There's no power. There's no deliverance. Remember, the Bible says, Acts 1:8 said, after you receive the Holy Ghost, you should receive power. So when you get the Holy Ghost, you get power. This is where the power comes from. Yes, God can keep you, but the next phase of your walk in God is being filled with the Spirit of God. And this is why, if you're not filled with the Spirit of God, then you're just a vessel for the enemy. This is why he said, neither to give place to the devil. All right? So we have to understand that you just can't be decorated from the outside. You can't have all the church quotes and praise God, hallelujah. Listen, you need all, you need him on the inside. You need to be so full of God till can't nothing come out but God. Amen? And that's what the Holy Ghost does. The Holy Ghost begin to talk to you. It begin to lead you. It begin to guide you. Amen? And so we understand Matthew 12 and 45. The other part was swept, which means you swept the house. You got everything out your life. But you got to get the Holy Ghost. You got to get the Spirit of God back in there. And then you got to get in the church to teach the Word of God. You might have had a bad experience, but everybody's not evil. Everybody's not bad. Everybody's not out to get you. There are some people that really love you. You have to search. Sometimes searching is hard. Sometimes you might hate Sunday morning because of the fact that you got hurt and you can't find a church. Don't give up. Don't give up. Keep praying. Find some good people on Facebook, good preachers you know are real. Listen to them and be blessed and just keep looking to God. Place you in a church where you can have a good covering, a good watchman, somebody that's concerned about your soul and not about your flesh and your money. Amen? So listen what it says here. Now, after the devil come back in the house is clean, is swept, garnished, and empty, the Bible says if he come back and is in that condition, then goes he and take with himself seven other spirits more wicked than himself, and they enter and dwell there. And the last day of that man is worse than the first. So God is telling us that it's so important that we not allow the enemy to come back into our lives like he was, because it'll be worse. And this is the thing I want you to do. These are some things you can do. Ephesians 4:27, you can write it down. Don't give him no place. You know, next thing, First Thessalonians 5:22, abstain from all appearance of evil. So when I got saved, there were certain things I knew that caused me to be as bad and doing the stuff I was doing. There was certain stuff I did, certain stuff I watched, certain songs. Most of the time, the enemy sets up the scene for you to do what you're going to do. So I knew the items. I knew what all he set up for me to do, the evil and the junk I was caught up in. So many of you know there are certain things in your life that you're going to have to cut out. There's certain things you're going to have to shun from. Once God delivered you, you just can't go and just keep doing and hang around the same kind of stuff. The Bible says, 1 Thessalonians 5:20, abstain from it. Get out and around that kind of stuff. Don't look at you dealing with pornography, you dealing with adultery, you dealing with a lust spirit. There's certain stuff you can't watch. It doesn't mean that you're not a man or woman, but it means you know your limitation. Anybody can fall. Anybody can mess up. But it takes a person that's strong to say, you know what, I'm not ready to deal with that. You know, and besides that, that's what I used to do, and I'm not that. I don't want to see that. We've got to hate sin. Amen? Well, listen, I see that my time is running out. But I'm going to share this with you. 1 John 1:8. See, once you get saved and you get filled with the Holy Ghost, it doesn't mean that you're not going to mess up, because you're a babe and you're going to bloop and make bloops and blunders. But 1 John 1:8 says, if we say that we have no sin, we deceive ourselves and the truth is not in us. But if we confess our sin, he is faithful, talking about God is faithful and just to forgive our sin and to cleanse from all unrighteousness. So when you understand that God is a just God, God, the Bible says he have not dealt with us according to every iniquity. So God is merciful. He knows that you're going to make me say, this is why he hasn't. So you go back crying to him. Many times the enemy wants you to give up and say, why try? Yes, you got to try. This is your soul. This is your life. You got a family. You got children. You got friends that look up to you. You made a great change. You got delivered. Amen. So I want to encourage you. This is Pastor Gaston Rivers with a touch on relationship. I want to encourage you, amen, beloved, to keep on praying. I mean, find a good church. Inbox me and say, Pastor Rivers, could you just pray with me? I'm going through some changes. Some stuff happened to me the other day, and it kind of throwed me, but I don't want to go back. Listen, God is a keeper. God is a keeper. God's able to keep you. God's able to deliver you. When I first got saved, I made mistakes. I blooped and blundered. Stuff happened to me, but man, back then, it was a song by Johnny Taylor, I Don't Want to Lose You. And I would cry to God and says, God, I don't want to lose you. I don't want to lose you. I don't know everything, but I just don't want to lose you. And I mean, God kept me. He kept me. I remember one time I had to tell my friends I was saved. I could not be ashamed of what God had done. And so sometimes you got to let people know. Listen, I want to encourage you. This is Pastor Gaston Rivers, amen, with a touch on relationship. I want to encourage you to continue to watch these broadcasts. If this has blessed you, you can inbox me and say, Pastor Rivers, I've been blessed. If you need prayer, amen, you can go to my inbox and just say, Pastor Rivers, need prayer. And so listen, my name is Pastor Gaston Rivers, a touch on relationship. I was dealing with today how to keep your victory. I pray this message has been a blessing to you. Until the next time, this is Pastor Gaston Rivers, and may God keep you in this hour.
1: Welcome to Fig Tree Ministry Broadcast. My name is Elder Willie Carter. Thank you for joining me as we endeavor to strengthen the body of Christ through His Word. Remember, the gospel is not for everyone, only whosoever will. Today's lesson is the book of Philemon. The book of Philemon was written by Paul while he was in prison in Rome. And it is a letter of love, of forgiveness, and restoration. It is a letter of establishing one's relationship that was broken between a slave owner and former slave. This is a very short letter, and so I'll be reading the entire letter and coming back and just talking about that first. But I'm going to read it from the ESV. Greet Paul, a prisoner for Christ Jesus, and Timothy, our brother, to Philemon, our beloved fellow worker, and Apphia, our sister, and Archippus, our fellow soldier, and the church in your house. Grace to you and peace from God, our Father, and the Lord Jesus Christ. I thank my God always when I remember you in my prayers, because I heard of your love and of the faith that you have toward the Lord Jesus and for all the saints. And I pray that the sharing of your faith may become effective for the full knowledge of every good thing that is in us for the sake of Christ. For I have derived much joy and comfort from your love, my brother, because the heart of the saints have been refreshed through you. Accordingly, though I am bold enough in Christ to command you to do what is required, yet, for love's sake, I prefer to appeal to you. I, Paul, an old man, and now a prisoner, also for Christ Jesus, I appeal to you for my child, Onesimus, whose father I became in my imprisonment. Formerly, he was useless to you, but now he is indeed useful to you and to me. I am sending him back to you, sending my very heart. I would have been glad to keep him with me in order that he might serve me on your behalf during my imprisonment for the gospel. But I prefer to do nothing without your consent in order that your goodness might not be by compulsion but by your own accord. For this perhaps is why he was parted from you for a while, that you might have him back forever, no longer as a bondservant, but more than a bondservant, as a beloved brother, especially to me, but how much more to you, both in the flesh and in the Lord. So, if you consider me your partner, receive him as you would receive me. If he has wronged you at all or owes you anything, charge that to my account. I, Paul, write this with my own hand. I will repay it. Say nothing of your owing me, even your own self. Yes, brother, I want some benefit from you in the Lord. Refresh my heart in Christ. Confident of your obedience, I write to you, knowing that you will do more than I say. At the same time, prepare a guest room for me, for I am hoping that through your prayers I will be graciously given to you. Epaphras, my fellow prisoner in Christ Jesus, sends greeting to you, and so do Mark, Archippus, Demas, and Luke, my fellow workers. The grace of the Lord Jesus Christ be with your spirit. So that is the letter. It's 25 verses long, but this is a very powerful short letter. Paul, in writing this letter, and it's so coincidental that this letter plays on the names of Philemon as well as on Onesimus. Philemon's name comes from the word filial, to be a friend of or fond of an individual or an object, to be friendly toward, to kiss or love as a mark of tenderness. And so based on the definition of Philemon's name, it means that he was a friendly person who was able or had the characteristic to love someone. You know, sometimes you meet a person who's just loving and they're able to show love and affection for another, for strangers. And they also practice it. The Philemon is one who is has the character of having a tender heart and caring. During this time when Paul wrote this letter, Philemon lived in Colossae and he was well off. He had a house, and of course he had slaves, and he was able to provide a place for Paul to live. As we look at the opening here, we find that Philemon had opened his house up in verse 1 and 2, as Paul introduced himself and Timothy as to them. He said, "To Philemon, our beloved fellow workers, and Alphaea, our sister, and Archippus, our fellow soldiers, and the church in your house." So he had opened his house up for the church to come in and fellowship. And he obviously loved the Lord. And he was someone that was a giver of that which he had. He was someone Paul loved very dearly. And Paul had worked with him or ministered with him together at some point. We find that Philemon was a faithful person as well. And the love that he had in his heart, Philemon being, you know, that was his name. That mean that, you know, that was natural for him to do. But because he was saved, now that love that was naturally in his heart, God used that love and shed his love abroad in his heart, as the word of God says, that, you know, the love of God is shed abroad in our hearts by the Holy Spirit. So God takes what we have naturally and he used that to his glory and to his honor. During this time, names were given with a purpose. So Philemon name, people just didn't give names like we give names today. We make up names and we just stick any names on our children. But names were given much thought during this time. So, of course, every time one called Philemon, they were calling him a one who was tender-hearted, one who could love easily and willing to take one in. Now, in this letter, we see that Paul is interceding for a person named Onesimus. Now, Onesimus was a runaway slave of Philemon. And the name Onesimus means profitable. And his character meaning was one to give joy, to derive pleasure or an advantage. His name means that he would be a useful person, or he is a useful person. So again, like Philemon, then every time Onesimus' name was used, it was calling Onesimus a useful person, one who brings joy. But his state of life before he met Paul was that of a slave. He was owned by Philemon. Now, Onesimus was born again through the preaching of Paul while Paul was in Rome. And he had to, it seems that he chose to stay in Rome once he got saved and to be ministered and to minister to Paul after his salvation. Paul said that once he was unprofitable, but now he is indeed profitable to you as well as to me. Over in verse 11. Now that he was born again, he can now live up to the meaning of his name. When a person is born again, they become a new creation in Christ Jesus. 2 Corinthians 5:16 tell us that the old man of sin died and he has been raised to a new life in Christ Jesus. The sinful nature died and now all things are new and they are from God. So Onesimus was in bondage to slavery. But when he was born again, he was a free man. It's not the outward situation, your outward condition, but your inner condition that matters. As a slave, he was dishonest. He had ran away from his master. But when he got born again, he became free, honest. He had to be trustworthy because he became a helper for Paul. And he also, Paul considered him as a brother in the Lord. And he was no longer being selfish, but he was now caring for others. Onesimus, as a runaway slave, had left Colossae. And that is where Philemon lived. And he went to Rome. Onesimus traveled over 1,000 miles. And somehow he heard Paul's preaching of the kingdom of God. What a coincidence that a runaway slave would travel over 1,000 miles and ended up in a place where he could hear the preaching of a prisoner in Rome. What a coincidence. Which really was not a coincidence. I believe it was the plan of God for Onesimus to hear the gospel. And not only that, what are the chances of Onesimus running into Paul, who also knew Philemon, his master? That was nothing but a God's intervention. And just a little background about slaves during the Romans time, they were considered to be property of the owner. And they did not have any legal personhood. Most of these people were never freed. But we do know that they could have had the possibility of buying their freedom, but often they was abused and they were mistreated. And therefore many slaves would try to run away and some ran away, but they were hunted down and many were returned as the owners would put a price upon the head of their runaway slaves. They were enemy soldiers defeated by an army in warfare and therefore made subject to the citizens in Rome. And throughout the world, the known world at that time, most worked as field hands and they were also craftsmen. And because they were taken in warfare, you had people who were business people who had many helpful skills, and some was freed by the owners. And we find that in the book of Acts, when the soldier asked Paul how did he get his freedom, and Paul told him he was born free. And the soldiers centurion soldier told him that he paid a great price for his freedom, And so that was an example we have in the Bible of that. Now, Paul, being a man of God, did what was right. He could have allowed Onesimus to remain with him and to continue to help him while he was in the Roman prison, because there was no way that Philemon could have known where Onesimus was, you know. So Paul, being a man of God, did what was correct. Now, Onesimus had taken something from Philemon when he left. So verses 18 and 19 of the letter, starting at 17, Paul writes, "So if you consider me a friend, consider me your partner, receive him, Onesimus, as you would receive me. If he had wronged you at all or owes you anything, charge that to my account. I, Paul, write this letter with my own hand. I will repay it. I say nothing of your owing me, even your own self. Yes, brother, I want some benefit from you in the Lord. Refresh my heart in Christ." That's similar, you know, to what Jesus said to the Father as he was dying on the cross. He said, "Father, forgive them, for they know not what they do." And so Paul is asking, he's interceding for Onesimus, and he asked Philemon to take him back. He's a new person now. He no longer a slave, but he is now a fellow member of the household of faith. He is now their brother in the Lord. He is born again. He's clean. He's a member of the new family. He has a new life in Christ Jesus. And that is the way it is with anyone that is born again. And that's why being a Christian is supersede all the other religions, because Christianity brings you into a family, into the family of Jesus Christ, where there is no ethnicity, there is no male or female, but we are all one in Christ Jesus. There is no free, no bond, but we become one. And that is one of the mystery revealed in Ephesians. It tells us that God, Christ, through his broken body, had torn down the middle wall of partition, and now the two have become one. Two groups of people, the saved and the unsaved, the one who he had a covenant with and the Gentiles. So now we are all one. That was his purpose. God's purpose is to bring us into oneness with him. And when he, Jesus, come back, God sends him back for the church. He's going to come back for one church, not a black church, not a white church, not a free church, not a church in bondage. He's not going to come for a church that is Pentecostal or a church that is Baptist, but he's coming back for one church, one body. And that's what we need to be aiming for. In verse 15, it reads, "For this perhaps is why he was parted from you for a while, that you might have him back forever, no longer as a bond servant, but as a bond," he said, "no longer as a bond servant, but more than a bond servant, as a beloved brother, especially to me, but how much more to you, both in the flesh and in the Lord." So he left as a slave, but he's coming back as free. And not only is he free, but he is Philemon's brother in the Lord. And you know, I believe that's why the Word of God tells us about when you get married, make sure do not be unequally yoked. Because if you marry someone who is not a believer, then you are not going to be thinking on the same line. You cannot love each other in the same way. But if you marry your sister in the Lord and you have the same father being led by the same spirit, being walking according to the same word of God, then you can become one. But if you do not, then there is that separation, and you cannot become one. You cannot have one mind and one spirit, because one has their father being the devil, and the other one father is the Lord Jesus, is God and the Lord Jesus Christ. So that makes a big difference. You know, that's why believers and unbelievers do not blend together in friendship. You can have acquaintances, but you cannot be one, because they will not come together in agreement. That was off the subject, but back to just being coming of Onesimus now being the a brother of Philemon. So Paul saying that, you know, that probably that, you know, that is God's will for him to leave. Probably was God's will for him to leave, and that is for him to become more than a slave, but to be more profitable to him. Paul wanted to keep Onesimus in Rome with him, but finding out about him being a runaway slave, he was sending him back, and he trusted him to go back to Philemon, because he gave him the letter to take it back to Philemon. He also expected Philemon to take him back without any penalty, without any punishment, but to receive him as his brother in Lord. And we see in this that Paul appeals to Philemon based on the meaning of his name, meaning love, friendly. He expect the debt that was owed to him to be paid, to be forgiven and accounted to Paul's account. You know, that's similar to what happens to us. Jesus has taken our sins upon himself. He does not account our sins against us. But the clicker is, we must receive him to receive his forgiveness. God so loved the world that he gave his only begotten son, that whosoever

Onesimus, and Paul expected Philemon to accept Onesimus back. Paul did not ask Philemon to do anything that he had not done, and that was to love the brother, to forgive him, and to restore him to a useful position. And we find Paul in the book of Acts. You read the book of Acts, chapter 13, verse 13 plus, and also the book of Acts, chapter 15, and you will find the incident between Paul and Barnabas concerning Mark. Paul and Barnabas had disagreed over Mark going with them on their second missionary journey, because Mark did not continue with them from Pamphylia into the missionary field. Mark went back to Jerusalem, and for that, Paul did not trust him anymore. But about 12 years later, we find that Paul was asking Timothy to make sure that he sent Mark to him, because he found that Mark is helpful to him. And that is in 2 Timothy 4:11. We find that Mark is with him as he writes this letter. In verse 24, he said that Mark was one of the people that was with him and greet them. And in Timothy, he said to get Mark and bring him with you, for he is very useful to me for the ministry. So we see that Paul practiced what he preached, and he understood Philemon's position. And what he was asking Philemon was something that he had also practiced, to receive the brother, okay, and to no longer identify him as a slave, but also as a brother. Philemon is a letter of Christianity at work in forgiveness. We have a converted slave owner is asked to show Christian love for a former runaway slave who was now converted. It is a request made by a fellow Christian who led both men to Christ, who was once a murderer also. The debt both owed is God reaching them where they were and giving them new life, new freedom and liberty in Christ. And you know, we are to do the same thing. What are we to do with the letter of Philemon? As Paul and Philemon were once sinful men, but were forgiven and given the same opportunity to forgive, so must all men. We all have been wronged by someone at some point in life, and we have all done something wrong and need forgiveness and restoration. In John 20:23, the word says, whosoever sins you remit, they are remitted unto them, and whosoever sins you retain, they are retained. And the Lord taught the disciples to pray, and forgive us our sins as we forgive those who sin against us, or your heavenly Father would not forgive you. It is so difficult to forgive when you have been wronged. It does not come easy, and you are not willing to let it go. But if you are a believer, you can do so, because as such, we follow Christ and we remember his example as he was dying on the cross. And he said, Father, forgive them, for they know not what they do. Forgiving releases the offender into God's judgment and set us free to love completely. We are set free from anger, from bitterness, and any evidence that the devil can blackmail us with
through

0: his accusation. 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
4: Going where you think is going to be the best is not always the best. So Lot, for whatever reason, he chose that because evidently he wanted some of the world stuff. He must have known that he was doing something wrong, but he probably kept justifying it because that's what most people do. Most people justify things. They try to figure it out in their mind how it will be okay. Or they find themselves much like the nomad that was in the desert. He had one candle. You know, at nighttime he lit the candle and he was sitting down and getting ready to eat a fig, and he looks as he gets ready to take a bite of the fig and he sees a worm in it. So he does what anybody else would do. He put the fig down and grabbed another fig. And he's almost dying of hunger at this time. And so he looks at this other fig that's going to give him life, you know, and he sees another worm wiggling at him. So he comes up with a solution that a lot of Christians come up with. He decided if he blew the candle out, he could eat the worm. And a lot of people come out that way, you know. They see things that they really shouldn't do. They know that they shouldn't do it. They know they shouldn't go down this path. So instead of just going down this path, they blow the candle out. They can't see the worm, and they eat the figs. We need to understand today that just trying to blow the candle out doesn't change the situation. You know, when we talk about compromising, we find ourselves in a bad situation with God. God is not a compromising God. God is a holy God. God is a righteous God. He doesn't change just because we look at the situation and say we'd like him to change. But people will come up and try to compromise. There's an old Russian story about a bear and a hunter. The bear was out in the woods one day looking for food. As he came through the woods, he found a hunter. The hunter seen the bear, raised the gun up to shoot the bear, the proverb says, or the legend says. And just about that time, the bear raised up and said, "Excuse me, sir." To which the hunter said, "Whoa. There's a talking bear." And he said, "Did you just talk?" And the bear said, "Yes, sir.

I did. And he said, I've never seen a talking bear before. And the bear says, well, you pointed the gun at me and I thought I better say something. Why don't we compromise? And the hunter said, what do you mean compromise? And the bear says, let's compromise. I'll tell you what. I'm just really, really hungry. All I'm looking for is something to eat. What is it that you're really looking for? Well, the hunter was amazed. He put his gun down next to him and said, I'm really just looking for a fur coat. And a couple minutes later, as the bear was wiping his mouth and rubbing his belly, the bear realized they both got what they wanted. The bear was no longer hungry, and the man was now in a fur coat. Compromise will destroy you every time. When you compromise with the world, you will be destroyed. The world will tell you, all you need to do is get a life and get along, you know. After all, you really don't know everything. How many of you have ever heard that? You really don't know everything. How many of you would agree with me today that you've seen it enough to know that if you got shot, it would hurt? I don't have to be shot to know it hurts. I don't have to be shot to know that the idea will be that if the bullet comes into me, the blood will come out. And very rapidly, my blood pressure will start to decrease. And very rapidly, I'll be in threatened, my life will be threatened. I don't have to go through it to know about it. The world will tell you, you don't know enough. So you need to compromise. No, you don't. This one thing I don't have to look at. I know that I am not God. I know it's hard for you to believe that I would say that. You probably never heard me say that before, but I am not God. Because if I was God, you would be in trouble. But most importantly, I would be in trouble. So I know I'm not God. I don't have to know everything that God knows. I don't know how, have to know how to put a planet up in the solar system. I don't have to know how to make a blade of grass soft enough that it lays on the ground, but it will come through hard enough to push the dirt out of it. I don't know, have to know all those things. What I have to know is that there's a God and that He is able to take care of all these things. But the world will tell me I have to compromise. Unfortunately for Lot, he has bought into the lie. He finds himself in a place that God is upset with, a place that is a stench to the nostrils of God, and God is going to destroy him. But it goes even worse than that. You remember the men knocking at the gate trying to get to the angels. What does Lot do? He steps out and he tells them, don't do this thing, fellas. Basically, then he sells his daughters out. I've got two daughters in there I'll give you instead. Just don't touch these men. The scriptures go on to say that the angels, after they get them back in the house, they tell them, you know, talk to your son-in-laws, your sons, whoever you have here in this town. We know that it was less than 10, because if there was 10 righteous in that town, God wouldn't have destroyed it. But he goes to his son-in-laws, and the scriptures say that his son-in-laws thought basically he was crazy, as one that was mocking. And he said, come go with us, and they won't go. You know, you hear people say that he had two daughters, but evidently he much had four daughters, because two girls had never known a man, and they were going with him. And he had two son-in-laws, so he must have had two daughters. And it mentioned sons, so he must have had some sons. And why is that important? Because at this time, he has made these decisions. He's still a righteous man. He's made these decisions. He has gone to this place that he should not be. He has began to raise his family. And unfortunately for him, now his family is becoming a part of this place. So now when he wants to take them and flee, they don't want to go. They want to be there. Well, the angels tell him, on down in the scripture, let me read a little bit more. And the men said unto Lot, hast thou any here any besides son-in-law and thy sons and thy daughters and whatsoever thou hast in the city, bring them out of this place. For we will destroy this place because of the cry of them that is waxing great before the face of the Lord, and the Lord hath sent us to destroy it. Lot went out and he spake to his son-in-laws and married his daughters and said, up,
get thee out of this place, and the Lord will destroy this city. But he seemed as one that was mocked by his unto his son-in-laws. And when the morning arose, the angels hastened Lot, saying, Arise, take thy wife and thy two daughters, which are here, lest thou be consumed in the iniquity of the city. And while he lingered, the men laid hold upon his hand, and upon the hand of his wife, and upon the hand of his two daughters, and the Lord being merciful unto him, and they brought him forth, and set him out without the city. And it came to pass, that when they had brought them forth abroad, that he said, Escape for thy life. Look not behind thee, neither stay thou in all the plain. Escape to the mountain, lest thou be consumed. Now I want you to pay attention to this part. Here is a guy who has made bad choices, and the Lord is giving him a chance. And the angels of God are saying, take your loved ones, what you have, and head up to the mountain, lest you would be consumed. Now listen to what he says. And Lot said unto them, Oh, not so, my Lord. Behold, now thy servant hath found grace in thy sight, and thou hast magnified thy mercy, which thou hast shown unto me in saving my life, and I cannot escape to the mountain, lest some evil take me, and I die. Behold, now there is a city near to flee unto, and it is a little one. Oh, let me escape thither. Is it not a little one? And my soul shall live. And he said unto him, See, I have accepted thee concerning this thing also, that I will not overthrow this city for the which thou hast spoken. Haste thee, escape thither, for I cannot do anything till thou be come thither. Therefore the name of the city was called Zoar. So here the angels are saving him. And the reason this is so important, because it's like so many Christian people today. They find themselves in a place that they should not be, and God has given them the opportunity to get out, to go somewhere else. And the angels tell him, go to the mountain. But what does he say? No. Let me go to that little city over there. Why? Because I don't have to give up so much if I go over to that little city. I won't have to struggle so much. I don't have to suffer so much. Just let me go over to that little place. That sounds like so many Christians today. God is saying, I want you to do this. No, no, God, you don't understand. I know that you saved me and you love me because you saved me. So let me do it my way. And God, being a merciful, loving God, oftentimes he allows us the things that we want. Why does it happen that we find ourselves in trouble? Because God allows us the free will. The same free will that allows us to accept Christ as our Savior, the same free will that allows us to accept God, is the same free will that allows us to come to the Lord and say, wait a minute, God, I want to follow you, but I don't want to follow you all the way. Just let me follow you to where it's comfortable. Well, Lot is allowed to follow where it's comfortable. That's what he did. He's always done. He did that when he left Abraham and headed off with his cattle. He went to the place that was green, and then he went from there and he eased up. And I truly believe he was a righteous man, and he probably thought to himself, I'll go into this place that is so wicked, and I'll preach to these people about God, and I'll tell them about God, and they'll just accept me. But we know that they didn't accept him because there was less than 10 in the city. See, that's the way the devil tells you. Do these things because it's admirable. Do these things because it's wonderful. You're going to make a difference. I remember when I was preparing for a lesson, I remember this pastor friend of mine, Todd. I went to his church one evening to visit. And as I came in, I could tell something was bothering Todd a lot. And I said, what's the matter, Todd? He says, Bill, you wouldn't believe if I told you, but I've got a problem I got to deal with. I said, well, what's the problem, Todd? He said, we've been working with this guy, trying to get him saved, trying to get him in and see the Christian life and everything. And he says, and he smokes. Todd says, you know me, Bill. God can overcome all things. He says, but to my dismay, two of the women in my church came up with this crazy idea that to help show this guy that they're just like he is, came up with the idea that they would stand on the front porch of the church and both of them would light up a cigarette as they witnessed to him about the goodness of God. He said, and now the guy will have nothing to do with the church. All he was looking for was a way to say, ha ha, you're not as good as you say you are. That's what the world does. You know, that's the way the devil works.

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I want to thank you for listening to Reset. 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

0: First Timothy, I believe, is the third chapter, and most of you probably already know that chapter. Amen? Love it. Amen? That's right. Paul was writing Timothy, and he was telling him that if a man is out of office of a bishop or an elder or a leader, he was giving him the qualification. And as we go down into the fourth verse, he says, one that does what? Rule. And we understand the word rule means to manage. So when you begin to talk about manage, you look at a supermarket or a clothes store. So a person that's going to manage, they got to have a vision. Amen. They got to have a vision because they got to have an overall picture of how everything's supposed to work. And they got to feel responsible. So he said, one that rules well. Not halfway, not in, not feel like I want to do it some days and some days I don't. Not married, but yet I'm single. How many know when you're married, there's a certain aroma about you? Come on, there's a certain spirit. I've seen two married people set together and seem like they didn't want to be set together. You could tell something was wrong. See, when you got the Spirit of God, you can see stuff. Come on. You can pick up stuff. And that don't mean you got to go tell everybody. Because God don't give intercessors stuff because they talk, but he give it to them because they know how to pray for you. No doubt there's people in here that see what you're going through with, and they ain't saying nothing, but they're saying, God, work it out. Come on, am I right? Amen. So we see here in the Word of God, one that rule well his own house, having his children subjective with all gravity. And it says, for if a man know not how to rule or manage his own house, how should he take care of the church of God? Let's go real quickly to the other famous scripture. 1 Timothy 5 and 8. But if any provide, somebody say provide. Now, we understand that in this particular chapter, there's above it, he's talking about the widows and how the family should take care of their own. And we look at that word provided, and first thing we think about is providing food and clothes and shelter. And that's right. But can I take it to another level? There are other areas of your family life that you need to be providing for. There's affection, there's emotion, there's attention. There's affirming, there's affirmation. Come on. Many times you got to feel like it's my job to affirm you. It's my job to encourage you. It's my job to make sure you get the amount of attention that you need. I don't want you to get the attention from the person at the job. Ooh, you got some good smelling cologne. I know your husband told me he never noticed me. I know your wife. She never saw it. How many hear me? See, you got to understand, it's more to it than just the natural stuff. Everybody got needs. It's not good when you're single to be needy, but when you get married, you ought to have a need meter. Come on now. You ought to have a need meter. Somebody that meets my need. Somebody that satisfies me. Somebody that encourages me. Somebody that can pick me up. What's wrong, baby? What you going through? Come on. Going a little fast, but I'm going to get there. I'm going somewhere. I want you to look at somebody and say, my first, a vision for my first ministry. A vision for my first ministry. Paul was telling Timothy in so many words that if a person is going to do anything in the church, they got to first have a vision for their first ministry. Your first ministry is your home. Am I right? And so we're going to go to the book of Genesis. And we're going to see how when God made Adam, there were certain things he made. Now, we can get into the physical part because when you look at a man, God, I believe God gave him biceps and triceps and muscles. And all those things is for protection. God designed him to be a protector. God designed him to be a worker. So ain't no sense in saying God made me flaky. He didn't put no sugar in me when he made me, baby. He wasn't in doubt. He wasn't confused when he made me. Because he gave me muscles. He gave me stuff that told me, why you gave me this stuff? Because you're going to have to protect somebody. You're going to have to provide for somebody. You're going to have to carry somebody. You're going to have to be the strength for somebody. Single women's what you're looking for. You got to know what you're looking for, baby. Come on, you got to know what you're looking for. Come on, am I right? The Bible says, he who finds a wife, let him find you. If he can't find you, you ain't ready yet. And for all you know, God could be trying to protect you. Because there's some fools out there. And there's some folks you can connect with, it ain't easy to say it's over. Because they say, I don't want it to be over. Because everything glitter ain't gold. Can I get an amen? Let's go to the book of Genesis. Ain't gonna be before you too long. In the book of Genesis, the second chapter. Now God done made everything, the earth, and he's needing somebody. He's needing a straw boss. He's needing somebody to run what he made. Because how many know God is the owner and we just a manager? We just good steward over everything we got belongs to him. Even though we act like it's ours and we don't want to help out and we don't want to do, but it still belongs to God. And he knows how to let you understand this is mine. The Lord gives it and the Lord does what? He takes it. Come on, am I right? So he knows how to bring you back into check. Listen to what it says here. In the 7, Genesis 2 and 7. And the Lord God formed man of the dust of the ground and breathed in him nostrils the breath of life, and man became a living soul. And the Lord God planted a garden eastward of Eden. Now God planted a garden. God, somebody said God planted a garden. And he planted in East Eden, and there he put the man whom he had formed. And out of the ground made the Lord God to grow every tree that is pleasant to the sight, and for food the tree of life, also in the midst of the garden, the tree of knowledge of good and evil. I'm going to skip down for time's sake. The 15th verse. Now the first thing we understand is God put him in the garden, East, and then all of a sudden now God sent, and the Lord took the man and put him in the garden even to dress and to keep it. First thing I want you to say is responsibility. Adam has no wife. He has nothing. Single men. One of the things you have to understand is that God designed you to be a responsible person. You say you want a woman. You say you want a wife. Are you responsible? Come on. Can we put anything in your hand? What are you responsible? How do you handle pressure? How do you handle bills? Come on. What is your credit like? Come on. How many hear me? How many jobs have you had? Do you have a car? Do you really want to work? Do you want to get out of debt? The first thing God gave Adam was responsibility. I'm putting you in the garden to take care of it. He's prepared him to take care of his wife. So when you're single, this is why it's so important for the older men and the wise, the seasoned men and seasoned women, to train the young women. Because you got a child, you're not going to always have that child. You training that child for somebody else's husband or somebody else's wife. Now, if you don't have that vision for that child, that you're preparing them for life, then when life hits them, they're going to look at you kind of crazy. So you have to prepare you the first vision for the vision for the first ministry. So as a single man, single woman, you got to understand that life, God is preparing you. It's nothing wrong with you designing a companion, but allow God to prepare you. Responsibility. If you're struggling and you by yourself, you can't afford a mate. Ain't no sense in adding trouble to it. Come on. You can't afford a mate. I had to tell a family member of mine, I said, really, you can't afford a mate. I said, and you be honest with yourself. I said, you're struggling by yourself. You can't hardly keep gas in your car. You don't hardly have nowhere to stay. And you're talking about marriage. Control yourself. You ain't ready for it. And so God prepares Adam and he tells him, he says, you know, I'm putting you in this garden. Now the next thing he said, to dress it and keep it. So to dress it means I want you to cover it. I want you to take care of it. So look at God. Everything he's doing, he's training man how to be a responsible person. He's training them how to take care of stuff. Well, if you're single, amen, you got to learn how to take care of stuff. Do you take care of your body hygiene? Do you take care of your clothes? Come on. Do you take care of your house? Do you take care of your yard? Come on. See, everything that God is doing as a single man, see, he's preparing, he's training. So God was training Adam. God ain't crazy. He know what he's doing. Training him. He said to dress it, cultivate it, take care of it. Come on, am I right? What is so ironic is that a woman will pick up somebody that look like they done drug them out of a hole somewhere. Because in a woman's mind, she feel like, oh, I can change him. And I'm not saying you can't change him, but there are some people you cannot change. I don't want to get someone I got to change to that degree. Because you already, the Bible says, you know more twain but you want. So you already got two worlds coming together, two cultures, two different people. Why in the world do I want to re-raise you? So brothers, you got to learn how to present yourself, how to make yourself be where God can give you somebody. God is not crazy. You said, Lord, I want your best. Well, God said, you're not at your best. I'm not giving you nobody to run them crazy. I'm not giving you nobody to make them backslide. Haven't you seen people almost lose out when they got married? I never will forget when me and my wife got married. And the thing about it is that if you haven't been trained properly, oh my God, whoever gets you, I had no father, never seen my father to this day, but I'm named after him, but never seen him. All the men in my life around me never groomed me, never prepared me. My mother did the best she could. She taught me how to work. See, you can have a job, but still don't know how to be a man. Come on, you can have a job, car, houses, but still don't know how to take care of a woman. Still don't know your, see, there's a role that a man has to know. What is your role? He said, my people perish for the lack of knowledge. He said, without a what? Without a what? Without a vision. The word vision means a redemption plan. You can't redeem yourself if you don't have a vision. You can't get yourself together. So I had no vision about being a husband. So when my wife met me, the most I had mentioned, I was a hard working mother. Because my mother was like, if you're going to stay here, you're going to work. So at the age of 13, when you got the Social Security card, I started working. I started doing 10 hours like a little man. I started working like a little man. In the fields, hoeing cotton, working cattle, and everything. And so when my money came, and my mother was a good manager, she knew how to manage. So she would give me a little check, and you know, I work all summer long, and then when school time come, I had all new clothes. She didn't play with my money. She didn't try to get over on me, because however a woman treats you when you're young, you'll get used to that stuff, and you'll want a mama when you get married. And a woman don't want to be your mama. She don't want another child. Am I right? She wants somebody to lead her. She wants another man. She wants a man to lead her. She don't need another son. Come on. Am I right? So what my mother did, she didn't know that she was overprotected because one of my brothers had went to prison. So she was overprotected, but she taught me how to work. So every week I got my check, she would give me $5, say, go to the movie and bring me back some change or whatever. So the most I knew how to manage was, how much? Am I talking to anybody? What's the most you ever managed? What's the most? So the most I've managed was $5. So my pastor began to teach about marriage, and I get the cat by the tail, and I'm thinking, you know, I'm all in a bag of chips, and I'm about to drive us crazy. And come on. Because I haven't been prepared. And I don't care how much Jesus, I didn't cuss, I didn't drink, I was saved. My wife was attracted to me because of my prayer. She heard me on the radio crying out to God, praying. It wasn't my biceps, because when she saw me, I wasn't 100 pounds soaking wet. She said, I had a bird chest. I was nothing like, you know, you ladies come on, I want this kind of man. I want him gold in his mouth. I want him bow legged. I want this. I want the big chest. I want to, you know, come on. I didn't mean to let the cat out the barrel, but you know how it is. You got in your mind what kind of man you want. You know, don't you fool yourself. Not only is God listening, but Satan listening. So just so happened that Satan was hearing, but God sent me. And all I had going for me was God. And you know, all I need is Jesus. You need the wisdom and the knowledge of Jesus. Come on. All I have, I had what you call, one of the things I had, and I was teaching on last week, is what you call a checker. A checker is something that checks you. You know what I'm talking about? You know, you say a little something, you handle been to your wife, and you say, you know what, honey, God told me I'm sorry. That's the only thing I had going for me, because other than that, no wisdom, didn't know the first thing. When I married my wife, she had a child. So the first day I got married, I become a father and a husband. Quite a bit. Quite a challenge. For a man that hadn't managed no more than $5. My mother said I was her baby. She said, I don't care how grown you get, I'm getting married. She said, come sit in my lap, you're my baby. So that means she had not prepared me for what was ahead. How many of you sitting out there today have not prepared your child, your son? Come on, think about it. You're not going to always have them children, and they're not going to always be with you. The worst thing is when you make friends with your children. That's a big mistake there. That's the worst thing when you make friends and you want to club and party, you want to do all kind of crazy stuff with them. Come on. We feel like if I can't help you, I'm going to join. The devil is a lie. Am I right? So that was part of my problem in my marriage, is that the fact that I had not been trained. I knew how to work, but I could not manage. When I would go to the grocery store, and I'm saying this to help a lot of men, because sometimes, you know, when you first get married, yes, you are the manager, you are the head, but then you got to learn that God gives you what you need. And so don't be intimidated because you got a smart woman. Come on, don't be intimidated, because if she's a wise woman, she's going to build you, not pluck you down. She's going to cover your weaknesses. Am I right? She's going to cover your weakness. You might not can read it right, but nobody know it but you and her, because she know how to cover you. See, that's what a good woman does. She'll cover her man. Come on. She compliments him. Am I right? Come on. She don't cut him down. She, even if he's not saved, she know how to compliment him when the church's full. She don't make him go in the back room. This is my husband, y'all. Because that's the brother. That's the one come on paying the bills. Come on. Am I right? So God will give you somebody to compliment you. So many times you, as a man, you might not be the smartest thing. You might not have the most wisdom knowledge. But then if God give you a woman and she's gifted, she's wise, she's smart, and she's willing to help you and she want to train you, don't be bullheaded. Come on, don't get bullheaded and just sit there. How about it? Come on, I'm telling you, for me, I'm a man, I can talk about a man. So I know how we are. We're egotistic, you know what I mean? We got that ego, we got that little pride, and man, you know, and I regret the first 10 years that I messed up. Not infidelity, but the fact I didn't know how to manage, and I had a woman that was already set. She had a house, I had a house, but she was a better manager. She had this, she had that. Everything I had, you could put it in a Walmart bag. I was so bad at cooking, I would take Spam and try to make gravy out of it. Only reason I knew how to cut up a chicken is because I ate so many, but I still couldn't cut him up. I was the kind of single guy, you get all my food because I didn't know how to cook. So I had to give it away before it ruined because I didn't know how to cook. So when I met my wife, my people work in a restaurant. Her people own a restaurant. So I'm wanting you to struggle. She used to having stuff. So you can see that it was like the hot and cold are coming together. It was given to be a tornado. Because I didn't have a vision for my first ministry. See, you got to have a vision. That means you got to pray and say, God, show me how to minister to my wife. You don't have to, but I know brothers that turn good women down because, man, I just don't feel comfortable. That girl's smart. She's sharp, man. She... I mean, do y'all like it, bro. I'll come back around. Come on, am I right? There's some good women that want the man, but because she got it going on and she got a lot going and you ain't got that much. And you know, us men, we're competitive. We always chase, we always trying to win something. We compete. So when you get your wife, you know, you trying to compete. I remember when I first got married, my wife was, you know, she had been driving longer. I had just got my driving license when we got married, just a few months earlier. So she had been driving ever since she used to, you know, was 13 driving the car. And so we would have to drive to New Mexico and it was an 8-hour drive. So I was determined I could drive it like she could, but I hadn't been driving for 6 months. That's just how competitive I was. You know what I mean? I done heard I'm the head and boy, I got that thing twisted up. Because every way I'm looking at the wrong way. I should be a protector, provider. I should be a strength. I should comfort. I should encourage her. I should say, I'm proud of you, baby. But I'm too busy trying to compete with her. We have the male and the female fight, the battle of the sexes. Am I talking to anybody? Come on, everything is competing. I did it first. Mine's better. When, you know, that's why the Bible says, you know, what God have joined. Now, we think it's just the paper. But God has to join you. Woo. You can be married but still be separate. Because when God joins, you start becoming one. You start seeing things. You start, the Bible thinking two or three agree. So you start agreeing. You start understanding each other. Am I right? And so this is why sometimes when you meet somebody, you don't need to be getting sexually involved. Because when you get sexually involved, you're mixing not only body fluid, but you're trading spirits because you're becoming one with that person. And you don't even know them yet. You don't even know. So your time of getting to know a person, that's the time when you need to be talking about different things that we don't understand, we don't agree. So when you do get married, you do have a fair idea of what this person is like. Sometimes we so hot in the pants and hot in the dress, till, man, we that whole time we was together, we didn't discuss nothing. Come on, is it real? Now you married this person and you got a Dr. Jekyll and Mr. Hyde going on. When you first met them, this guy, he didn't care what you looked like, what you wore, how you did, little stuff in the car, wasted something, don't worry about it, baby. Now he come out, he said, don't mess with my car. Because we was too busy trying to impress her. And she never saw the real person. Ladies, if you're using your hips and everything else to draw him, when all that goes south, where is he going to go? Do we have to look for more hips? Come on. See, you can push yourself on him. And you can show him so much that he don't even really see you. He see your body. So it's the way you carry yourself. Come on. That's why the Bible speaks about moderation and being modest. Because you want to have something to surprise. Come on, am I right? So we have to understand, like I said, that in my marriage, there's a lot of ignorance I had. I didn't know it because I wasn't prepared. So you need to thank God for your leaders here that's teaching you on the marriage and home. I went on Facebook and I listened to your leaders. Because I want to know who I was getting ready to fellowship with. And I like that home. I like that family ministry because that's where it's at. That's where it's at. I don't care how your kids stray away. They're going to come back to it because they know that it works. They saw it work with mom and daddy. And that's why we as parents have to be an example to them. We have to have a vision for the family. Your first ministry is your home. Now, that don't mean you neglect the church. I got to work on my home. I can't come to church. The devil is a lie. Come on, I don't care if you got service two or three times a week. You still got plenty of time to work on your ministry at the house. Am I right? And so we look here in the Word of God, how God told him to dress, and the next thing said to keep it, which means, you know, to watch over it. What are you watching for? Because the enemy wants to destroy your family. And so you've got to learn to have a vision that you are the watchman on the wall. Even the head cover, what it represents, that I'm covered. Am I right? And so you have to understand that that man represents the covering of I'm shielding her. Come on. Now, a woman will respect you when she sees you're protecting her, when she sees you're taking all the pressure off of her. See, you come up before the people, come around people, and you shining out what she done worked so hard for. And the enemy fighting her mind, and you ain't got a clue. And then at night, we ain't going to get explicit, but at night you laying in the bed, and she said, you ain't got a clue, do you? What, girl? What are you doing? What's wrong with you? Come on, we'll go down another night. But a man was made to be responsible, and a woman was made for you to provide for her. That's why God told her to leave, because when she left her father, you in those Bible days, you had to give him a certain amount of money because she carried weight in that home. So when you take her, you're supposed to be providing her. So you need to be trained in your mind, I'm going to take care of her, even if her job ain't right. Come on, you have to learn how to balance that money out where if anything go down, baby, you ain't got to worry about. Now, it might take y'all a while to get there, but that should be your ultimate goal because you need to learn that in my mind, I am the provider. So he says the watch, which means now what God just gave Adam was a vision for Eve. He don't even have Eve yet, but he gave him a vision for his what? First ministry. And his first minister was his family. So you have to have a vision for your family. I'm not talking about James and Ezekiel. I'm talking about a vision. We'll make it plain. Life insurance, health insurance. Come on, am I right? All those things. You know, car ain't running right. Women gonna get another car. Been using my mama's car for the last past 3 months. Come on. Sometimes you gotta go to it, but you gotta have an overall plan. You just can't sit there and just, well, you know, because mama might say, yeah, I need my car. Jenny, when Bill gonna get another car? Y'all gonna ever get a car? Or mama? Mama, right? He need a vision. That's part of your qualification for becoming a leader of God's people. Is that you must have a vision. Because so many children today are got dads that are what you call MIAs, missing in action. And you there, but you're not there. Because if you don't have a vision, now I'm going to show you in the Word some examples real quickly. Let's go real quickly to the book of 1 Samuel. There was a man by the name of, we don't agree with the two wives, but I wanted to show you. The Bible said in the book of 1 Peter, to dwell with your wife according to what? And honor her as the what? Weaker vessel. So that don't naturally mean that she's weak, because some women are stronger physically and spiritually. Some women, if they had to be really praying, we wouldn't hardly have nothing. So what he's saying there is that I want you to say, baby, let me handle the pressure. Learn to shield her. Learn to understand that, you know what? I don't want you carrying the load. I got this. When my son got killed some years ago in Jacksonville, Florida, and my wife, she said, baby, you gotta step in. It was just too much. It was overwhelming her. When another one of my kids went to prison, she said, baby, you gotta step in. Am I right? It was overwhelming. And so that's the part that we as men got to learn, is that we have to say, I don't care what it is, I got it. Even if you got it, the Bible said the multitude counts as what's safety. So even if you got to go and get educated about that particular thing that your family's going through, it's worth it, because you want to make sure that you're the strong man in that house. You want to make sure that you're the leader. You want to make sure that you're not setting your mate up, because you don't never be there. You're there, but you're not there. I had to learn when my son died that I couldn't quote scripture to my wife and rebuke her because she was crying. I had to learn how to just hold her some days and just say, baby, it's going to be all right. I had to learn that because, you know, I was so used to doing revivals, so used to preaching, and God just moving, and all of a sudden this one.
1: Teaching and testing. Today's reading from the Word.

Now here's more reading from the scriptures at Mark 9:38. John said to him, "Teacher, we saw someone casting out demons in your name, and we tried to prevent him because he was not following us." But Jesus said, "Do not hinder him, for there is no one who will perform a miracle in my name and be able soon afterward to speak evil of me. For he who is not against us is for us. For whoever gives you a cup of water to drink because of your name as followers of Christ, truly I say to you, he will not lose his reward. Whoever causes one of these little ones who believe to stumble, it would be better for him if, with a heavy millstone hung around his neck, he had been cast into the sea. If your hand causes you to stumble, cut it off. It is better for you to enter life crippled than having your two hands to go into hell, into the unquenchable fire, where their worm does not die and the fire is not quenched. If your foot causes you to stumble, cut it off. It is better for you to enter life lame than having your two feet to be cast into hell, where their worm does not die and the fire is not quenched. If your eye causes you to stumble, throw it out. It is better for you to enter the kingdom of God with one eye than having two eyes to be cast into hell, where their worm does not die and the fire is not quenched. For everyone will be salted with fire. Salt is good, but if the salt becomes unsalty, with what will you make it salty again? Have salt in yourselves, and be at peace with one another." Mark chapter 10. Getting up, he went from there to the region of Judea and beyond the Jordan. Crowds gathered around him again, and according to his custom, he once more began to teach them. Some Pharisees came up to Jesus, testing him, and began to question him whether it was lawful for a man to divorce a wife. And he answered and said to them, "What did Moses command you?" They said, "Moses permitted a man to write a certificate of divorce and send her away." But Jesus said to them, "Because of your hardness of heart he wrote you this commandment. But from the beginning of creation, God made them male and female. For this reason a man shall leave his father and mother, and the two shall become one flesh, so they are no longer two but one flesh. What therefore God has joined together, let no man separate." In the house the disciples began questioning him about this again. And he said to them, "Whoever divorces his wife and marries another woman commits adultery against her. And if she herself divorces her husband and marries another man, she is committing adultery." And they were bringing children to him so that he might touch them, but the disciples rebuked them. But when Jesus saw this, he was indignant and said to them, "Permit the children to come to me. Do not hinder them, for the kingdom of God belongs to such as these. Truly I say to you, whoever does not receive the kingdom of God like a child will not enter it at all." And he took them in his arms and began blessing them, laying his hands on them. You may be able to hear this reading again by visiting our website, theword.info. Remember, the word is hyphenated, theword.info. Simply reading the word, this is Nicholas Hope.

0: overslept again. What do I say this time? My aunt died. No, traffic was heavy. Good. I'm sorry I'm late. No, more sincerity. I'm sorry I'm late, sir, but the traffic was heavy.
1: Good morning, Jensen.
2: I'm sorry I'm heavy, sir, but the traffic was late.
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2: 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I mean, the heavy was late. Did I mention my aunt died?
1: Excuse me?
2: The traffic was heavy. Yeah, that's it.
1: You live across the street.
2: It was really heavy?
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0: Hey Bob, is that house on fire across the street?
8: Yeah. 10924.
0: I think there's people upstairs. Don't you think someone should tell them their house is on fire?
8: Don't worry about it. Somebody else will tell them. 2439.
0: Yeah, but what if they don't? You know, those people could die. You should tell them.
8: That's too close to lunch.
0: It's too close to lunch?
8: Look, it's 5 minutes before lunch. Last time I got to the cafeteria late, the Swedish meatballs were gone, okay?
0: Let me get this straight. Their house is on fire, and you're worried about Swedish meatballs.
8: If you're so concerned, you tell them.
0: Me? Well, you're the one that took the communications class.
8: Look, I'm an accountant, not a fireman.
0: Well, what does it take to tell them their house is on fire?
8: What am I supposed to do? Run around looking for all the burning houses in the world so I can tell the people inside they're gonna die?
0: I'm not talking about every burning house in the world. I'm talking about the one next door.
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9: So I wanted to talk with you and your mom today, Lily. 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And we're concerned.
10: Like what? 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
9: Some of your friends, teachers. 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You're hanging with new friends.
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13: We're supposed to have a relationship with God. What exactly is that all about?
14: Well, yeah, despite the fact that we can't find anywhere in the Bible where it refers to a relationship with God, I believe that we can extract from all the scriptures that we ultimately want to achieve this place where we in our relationship with God, where we communicate with God, where we interact with God, where we seek God, and we refer to it now in the 21st century as a relationship with God. Mm-hmm. Now, because the term is so overused, I want to make three points that we can know for sure that would constitute a relationship. The minimum that we could say, oh, I have a relationship with God. Because I have heard a lot of people that say, hey, I have a relationship with God, and you push them a little bit, and it really isn't much of a relationship at all. So, point number one is communication. I have a relationship with my wife. When my wife calls me on the phone, I recognize her voice. When my wife asks me to get milk, I get milk most of the time. When I ask her to send a fax, she sends a fax. The point is my wife and I have a relationship, a mutual relationship with mutual communication and mutual trust. Imagine a marriage where the husband doesn't listen to his wife, that he's constantly asking his wife to do things, but when the wife asks for something, he doesn't even recognize her voice, he's not even listening. That isn't much of a relationship. So I would say the first and most minimum requirement for a relationship with God before you claim you have a relationship with God is their two-way communication. Are you doing what God says? Do you know God's voice? Jesus says, my sheep hear my voice and I know them and they follow me. So on a minimum level, are you communicating? Is it two-way communication with God, or is he just someone that you go to when you need something? Point number two is, in this relationship, it is multifaceted. What do I mean by that? That while Jesus does call us friend, we have to understand also that he is Lord. And that implies submission and obedience. That God is our Father. That implies respect and admiration.
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16: Hello, this is Henry Schaefer, and welcome to Old and New Testament Survey. It is a summary of the books of the Old and the New Testament. Now, what you're going to get here, you're going to get some unique insight concerning each book of the Bible, key verses that will just jump out at you and bring new revelation to you, relevant truth for today, some special notes that I have dictated and put in my Bible over the years that I have studied. Also, there's

0: To be a, it will be a brief but comprehensive summary of each book. Now, you can also look for some wow moments of revelation of truth that we're going to give you. Now, if you're ready to start out on Old and New Testament survey, come on and join us, man. We're going to have a great time studying the Bible together.
1: All right. Y'all ready to begin?
2: Yes, sir.
1: Anybody ready to begin? All right.
3: Yes.
1: Come on in, sis. Okay, let's go ahead and begin. Tonight we're going to be talking about the book of Kings. First Kings, Second Kings. I'm not sure how far I'm going to get, but I'm going to be looking at First Kings tonight, and then hopefully I can get through Second Kings. But hey, there's something here I want to show you. I don't know what you have in your Bible study tools, but you could have, you know, something that you like to go to, and, you know, to study the Bible here. I'm going to tell you something that I came across years ago. I was on a trip from here to Gatlinburg somewhere, and I stopped at I like stopping at all the pilots and different things like that. And they had a book section there, you know, it was turnstile books, kind of like what we have up there. And I ran across a book right here that's called The Outline Bible. And it is by Harold L. Wilmington. Now, this book is probably one of the best books I have ever come across as far as very quickly what is taking place in the Bible. It doesn't have commentary or anything like that. It's only an outline of the about the book of Kings. So I'm going to read out of that some here tonight. And I got my regular outline, but I want to show you how this outline here will work. So we took that First Kings. And when it picks it up here, it says Section Outline 1. And here's what it says in the bold printing at the top. David's death draws near. David's son Adonai conspires to make himself king. But when David learns it, he confirms Solomon as his successor. Adonai begs for mercy from Solomon, who grants it. So that's what you're going to read when you're first picking up 1 Kings chapter 1. And then it talks about David's getting ready to die. But it's by Harold L. Wilmington. And those that use Bible study tools, Harold Wilmington has a lot of Bible study tools that he has here. And then when you look at chapter 2, here's the outline of chapter 2. I'm going to tell you what it is here. Because when I pick up out of my outline, it picks up and says, what is 1 Kings about? It's about David's death and the destruction of the kingdom. That's what 1 Kings speaks about. The whole outline of Kings is this: David's death, the destruction of the kingdom. And so I'm going to look here in my book here, the Outline Bible. And it says section outline 2, 1 Kings chapter 2. David delivers a charge to Solomon and dies. Solomon executes Adonai after he makes a request for supporting Adonai as king. Abathar is deposed as priest, but is not killed. Joab seeks asylum, but is put to death. Shimei is killed for disobeying Solomon's order to remain in Jerusalem. That's the outline of the whole chapter. You see what I'm talking about? So you can sit there and read the ever how many verses it is, but that's the outline of the chapter. See what I'm getting at? It's a really, really simple outline that you can go through there very quickly. I use this a lot of times when I'm preaching. You don't realize I'm doing it, but I will go back and I will say, this is what's happening in this chapter. And I read right down the outline. See what I'm getting at? It's just like the reading the Bible, because that's all it is. It's not an outline with people's comments in it. It's exactly what's happening in that chapter in very simple verbiage. So I want to encourage you to see about getting you a Bible book called The Outline Bible. It is a wonderful book in that. So you want to see what's happening through there very quickly, you can flip through. See what I mean? You can flip through the whole thing instead of trying to do it in your Bible. You're flipping it through there, and it's already outlined. So let's pick it up here. 1 Kings. 1 Kings is about David's death,

0: and the destruction of the kings of the kingdom. Who is the author of 1 Kings? Because it covers a large period of time. The author's unknown. Like many of the authors are unknown, but you always go to the Jews and ask them, who do they believe wrote this book? The Jews credit their writing, you ready for this here, to Jeremiah. Mm-hmm. They think Jeremiah wrote this. The book is dated about 550 B.C. And the name of the book, 1 and 2 Kings, originally, like the book 1 and 2 Samuel or 1 and 2 Chronicles, were simply called the Kings. You know, they was just like, this is the book of the kings. But what happens, that's the way it was in Hebrew tradition, but they were divided up into two sections, one being the death and the destruction of the kingdom, and then more about just the kings that followed there after the kingdom divided in that. The theme and the purpose of this book. So why would God have this book in our Bible? The book of the kings are just a continuation or the book of Samuel. They cover a period. The book of Kings covers a period of about 400 years. Isn't it crazy when you start looking at this Bible, this book covers 400 years and records the growth of the kingdom and the things that happened and the decay and the division of the Jewish nation. Now, when I look at the book of Kings and you start trying to figure out what happened to the people of Israel, the book of Kings and the book of Chronicles is very important. And that's something that you need to remember, how the book of Kings is put together and kind of get a timeline or events that happen in your mind. And even me going back and studying this, it shows me how, you know, things that I forget get fuzzy in my mind makes it sharp again. So it's always good to go through there, especially through your surveys. That's what's so good about doing a survey. You go through there and just listen to that CD or that teaching on it. It's okay, this is what's going on in this book. It's always good to do that. But the southern kingdom, that covers about 400 years of growth, decay, and division. Now watch this, of the Jewish nation. The southern kingdom under Judah, I'm going to tell you something that's very important here. The southern kingdom, Judah, had 20 kings. And the northern Israel had 19. Both Judah and Israel were led into captivity. Now, I want you to understand, this is something you always need to know. Of the northern kingdom, there was never any good kings, ever, out of the northern kingdom. All the northern kingdom kings were all bad. They're all described as being bad. The southern kingdom, though, had some good kings in it. They had good kings and bad kings. But when you're trying to determine the kings of Israel, they're all bad. That makes sense? Mm-hmm. So the First Kings traces David's life. Let's talk about First Kings. It traces David's life in the first two chapters of First Kings. David is old. He's getting ready to die. And he's getting ready to pass on the kingdom. One of his sons wanted to be king, but he reassures them that Solomon is going to be king because God had told him he's the one that's supposed to be king. The reign of Solomon is in 1 Kings, including Israel's rise to the peak of her glory in 1 Kings. The spread of the nation's kingdom, the construction of the temple and the palace in Jerusalem. But in Solomon's latter years, he drifted from the Lord because of his pagan wives who influenced him and turned his heart away from the worship of God in the temple. And I'm going to say it because I just don't remember. I read it this week, but I don't remember. I think he had something like 700 wives. Yes. Isn't that what it was? It was 700 wives he had. Now get on downtown.
1: 400 concubines.
0: It's either 300 or 400 concubines.
1: Yeah.
0: Get on downtown. No wonder the man was messed up in the head. Huh? That mess anybody up. So later years he drifted from the Lord because of his pagan wives who influenced him and turned his heart away from the worship of God in the temple. Now the central theme is to show how disobedience led to the destruction.

0: of the kingdom, and the welfare of the kingdom depended on the faithfulness of its leadership and the people to the covenants of God with Israel. First Kings not only gives a record of the history of the kings, but it demonstrates that success of any king, and I got this in parentheses, that end of the nation as a whole, and that would be our nation. The Proverbs, look at there, Proverbs 14. Let's take a moment and just look at that. Proverbs 14 and 34. 14 and 34, the scripture reads, "Righteousness exalts a nation, but sin is a reproach to any people." And we take that and it goes to any nation, any king, any leader, any president. Righteousness exalts a nation, but sin is a reproach to any people. So unfaithfulness to God's covenant resulted in the decline and captivity. So let's look at the key words here. The key word that when you go, remember how we go through this here, and every book seems to have a key word. It repeats itself over and over and over. Mm-hmm. Well, in this one, in 1 Kings, the word is kingdom. It occurs 357 times in the book of Kings. It's talking about the kingdom. God wants you to know about the kingdom. And the key concept is the division of the kingdom, of how this divides. So let's do this here a moment. So let's talk a moment. When we say, okay, David dies, who comes on the throne?
1: Solomon.
0: Okay, when Solomon dies, what happens? Now this is where really, really you need to know what David wants to build the temple. He can't build the temple because he's a man that has war, blood on his hands. God says you cannot build the temple because you are a man of war and have blood on your hands. He says, but Solomon will be the one that will build the temple. So that's how David knew who's supposed to be the king. So David sets up lumber, gold, silver. He sets everything aside that Solomon would need so that when Solomon got ready to build, it was there for him. So that he said, I can't build it, but I'll get all the stuff ready to build. So he does that. Solomon comes on the scene. And when you read King, you find out right after David dies, and it goes through the handing off of the kingdom and assuring his wife that Solomon's going to be king, that Solomon asks for wisdom. Remember there in 1 Kings chapter 3, y'all know the stories how Solomon asked for wisdom. And Solomon says, thou hast shown unto thy servant David my father great mercy. And he goes, and he said, verse 9, 1 Kings chapter 3, 9, give therefore thy servant an understanding heart to judge thy people, that I may discern between good and bad, for who is able to judge this thy so great a people. Now, when we look at David passing this over, and look at verse 11, and God said unto him, because thou hast asked this thing, thou hast not asked for thyself long life, neither hast thou asked for riches for thyself, nor asked the life of thine enemies, but hast asked for thyself an understanding to discern judgment. Behold, I have done according to thy words. Lo, I have given thee a wise and an understanding heart, so that there shall not be any like thee that shall arise unto thee. And I have given thee that which thou hast not asked. And that I like the way God does that. He looks at the way your heart is, and I'm going to give you what you haven't asked, both riches and honor, so that there shall not be any among the kings that unto thee unto all thy days. And if thou wilt walk in my statutes. Now God even says this to evil kings. He says the same thing to evil kings when you read it. If thou wilt walk in my ways to keep my statutes and my commandments, as thy father David did walk, then I will lengthen thy days. And he promises the evil kings good stuff too, but they choose not to do it. And that's the way God puts it to us as well. If we do, you know, some people says, I'm saved, I'm Christian, I'm blessed, and I can sin, and I'm still blessed, and I'm going to go get. That's not in the Bible. That's this new stuff that's out there now. you know, that.

0: It's like obedience brings the blessing. Disobedience brings the God spanks us. You know, and if you are a son and a daughter, you're going to get spanked and you're going to know that you're not doing right. Huh? There's a lot of people being spanked. They don't know that God's spanking them. They're getting wore out and they just think it's the devil beating up and they don't know why. That makes sense. It's because they're living in sin. So look at this here. And I'm not saying when you go through stuff that you're living in sin either, because there could be Job stuff you're dealing with. That makes sense? So, if thou wilt walk in my ways and keep my statutes and my commandments as thy father David did walk, then I will lengthen thy days. So, when Solomon awoke from the dream. See, this is like, I just read this because we were preaching about it a couple of days, a couple of months, weeks ago or whatever. And it was in a dream. So, Solomon goes and he offers up so over here in chapter 5, you're going to find out that Solomon now, I want you to look at this here. Look what the wisdom that God, well, look at it here. Immediately after God says, I'm going to give you wisdom, then one of the biggest problems arises in the Bible that a man has to solve. It's about two women mm-hmm. who has a child, and both of them have children, and one dies and one steals the other. And wants to know, how am I going to find out? He's the judge. He's the king. How am I going to decide who is who? And what he decides to do, he says, well, just half the baby. You know, half the one that's alive. And one person says, no, don't half the baby. She can have it. And he realized that that was the real mother of the thing, you know. And I had to do some things here in the church here not too long ago. I had to make some decisions and do some things. And I said, God, I don't know what to do. And God says, you know what he told me? God said, he says, I need to spend some time with you. It was more like he said, let's say, you need to spend some time with me. I got some stuff to tell you. So I spent some time in prayer. And I didn't know what to do. And God spoke to me and told me, he said, do what Solomon did when he had to decide what to do. And I went, well, that was smart. You know, so I just put it before the persons. That this is yours and this is yours. And if you take yours and you go with it, then I know that's your baby and you're going to take care of it. And I gave the same thing to another person. And one person picks it up and run with it. The other person throwed it away and didn't care nothing about it. I'm going to put it in your hands and it's your choice. That makes sense? I'm not going to make the decision. You make the decision. And that's kind of the way God gives the wisdom, you know, and he just kind of gives it to the leadership to let them decide what they need to do and put it in the people's hands. Well, Solomon was so wise. I want you to look at this here. Solomon was so wise, and as I read this here, I'm surprised at what's in the Bible. Don't y'all? It's in the Bible. Someone say, it's in the Bible. Look at here at 1 Kings chapter 4. And verse 29, and God gave Solomon wisdom and understanding exceeding much and largeness of heart. And now, even though we know he had how many wives? 700. How many concubines? About 300 or 400 concubines. Now, that's at the end of it, right? You would have thought that he wouldn't get all that messed up. Because listen to what he says. Largeness of heart, even as the sand that is on the seashore. Verse 30, and Solomon's wisdom excelled the wisdom of all the children of the east country and all the wisdom of Egypt. For he was wiser than all men, than Ethan the Ezraite, and Heman the Chalcol, and Darda the sons of Mahol. And his fame was in all the nations round about. Now watch this here, verse 32, what I want to get to. And Solomon spake 3,000 proverbs. Now, we don't have 3,000 proverbs recorded, y'all. Y'all know that, right? They're not in here. But they were real proverbs, and they're not part of our canonized scripture. And his songs were 1,005 songs that he sang. And he spake of trees from the cedar, that is in Lebanon, even unto the hyssop that springeth out of the wall. He spake also of beasts and of fowl and of creeping things and of fishes. And look, verse 34. And there came of all people to hear the wisdom of Solomon from all the kings of the earth which had heard of his wisdom. Now that was a smart man, wasn't it? But what really got me when I studied this, that there was 3,000 proverbs and we don't have 3,000 proverbs in our Bible. But wouldn't you like to know all the wisdom that he gave?
1: They're not written in any other book.
0: They're not aware of it, if they are. So, verse chapter 5, Solomon decides to build the house of the Lord. Mm-hmm. And he puts everything aside, and he dedicates the house. And when you look at what David did to prepare, look at it in chapter 7, verse 51. So, when all the work that King Solomon made for the house of the Lord, and Solomon bought in the things which David his father had dedicated, even the silver and the gold and the vessels did he put among the treasures of the house of the Lord. So that's why Solomon had it, is because David laid it up for him in all of these things. So let's go ahead and pick up this here. Like we said, the key word is kingdom. The key idea of First Kings, the key idea is separation. The lessons of First and Second Kings show that the vivid detail what happens when sin enters into a man's heart relationship with God. Think about Solomon, how wise he was. Okay? Sin separates. It blocks the promises and power of God from flowing to the people he loves that he has made a covenant to bless. Now, the books also illustrate that God's people are the strongest and most blessed when they are united. Wow. When the people are united is when we're all blessed. When strife leads to separation, you ever think about this here, whether you be at a workplace and you have a group of men or women and strife enters in, or a church enters in, or a family enters in, into strife, but when they are solid together, and you know who I see, man, it's just amazing. And I could be wrong, but when I look out and I see how tight-knit groups are, Hispanics. You know what I'm talking about? Hard-working people. Yeah. Hard-working people, and just like that, all together. That makes sense? You'll see them riding in a car, and, you know, one's got the car, but they're all sharing the ride. I mean, we got to have our own ride. We'll go ride by our own self, aren't we? They don't, you know, they're just together. And they work towards a common goal to support their families or what have you, like we do. But they do it different than we do. It just seems like it's just a real... I could be wrong, but I just think they're a very close-knit group of people in that. So the book illustrates how God's people are the strongest and blessed when we are all united together. When strife leads to separation, everyone is vulnerable to the attack of the enemies. And that is why the Lord prayed that the church in John 17:21, he says that they all may be one. Father, just as you are in me and I'm in you, they may be also in us, that the world may believe that you have sent me. He's talking about them all being one. So the key chapters. Let's talk about key chapters. So we're all the way up to chapter 8 talking about it, but let's flip on over to chapters 11 and 12. These are key chapters in your Bible of 1 Kings. In 1 Kings, let's pick it up here. They describe the demise of Solomon. Solomon was so wise, but something happens to Solomon. And I've already let the cat out of the bag. And the division of the kingdom. So when you look at chapter 11, let's pick it together. Let's do it over here. You want to do it in there? I got it written in my Bible here, though. You can look at chapter 11, verse 1. But, everybody say but. That's a word you want to circle in your Bible, because that a truth hinges off of that word but. King Solomon loved many strange women, together with the daughter of Pharaoh, women of Moabites, the Ammonites, the Edomites, the Zidonians, the Hittites, of the nations concerning which the Lord said unto the children of Israel, this is underlined in my Bible, ye shall not go in unto them. You know what that means, go in unto them. You know what that means, have sex with them. Go in unto them, for surely they will turn away your heart after their God. Solomon clave unto these in what?
2: Love.
0: He loved these women. And it cost him the kingdom, not so much him, after him. God said, because of what you've done, Solomon, he says, I'm not going to let you see the demise of this here, but it will happen to your children. And so it did. So let's pick it up here in, what chapter are we in here? Chapter 11, that's chapter 8. Chapter 11. Yeah, 2 Kings chapter 11. Solomon loved many strange women, and then you pick it up here in verse 3 that his wives turned away his heart. Look at verse 3. And he had 700 wives, princesses, 300 concubines, and his wives turned away what?
1: His heart.
0: His heart. For it came to pass that when Solomon was old, that his wives turned away his heart after other gods, and his heart was not perfect. Now, this is a key chapter. You get everything out of 1 Kings. Everything's good. This is where it starts to, you start to read what happened in the book of Kings, what it's all about. Is that, turn away his heart, for it was not perfect with the Lord, his God, and as was the heart of David, his father. For Solomon went after Ashtaroth, the goddess of the Zidonians, and after Milcom. Now, Milcom, when you look, I looked this up, I'm going, I've never really heard of Milcom. Have you? What is Milcom? You probably know in your Bible, but I didn't. So I said, I want to know, what is this here? Because look what he says here. Solomon went after Ashtaroth. Now, I know what that is. That's the groves. That's the Ashtaroth was a god, you know, a goddess. And it was depicted by having a stump of a tree. This is what they did. They talked about the groves. Anytime you read in Scripture, the groves, it's talking about, just, and I think of it like this here, of like a pine tree. You know how a pine tree is straight? Well, they would go and they would cut off a tree, maybe leave a stump coming up, and it might come up like a totem pole, 10 feet, 12 feet, whatever. But now on that stump, they would cut the top off of it, and on that stump, now they would get all the bark off of it and everything, and they would start to carve faces and different things and objects on that grove, and that would be their god. They would look, and they would put the groves up at different places. And that's when you talk about them destroying the groves. So they would do things like that. And that's when you see Ashtaroth, part of the grove. But when I read this here, I was looking at it after Ashtaroth, the goddess of the Zidonians, and after Milcom, the abomination of the Ammonites. Milcom speaks about Baal and Baal worship is what it speaks of. That's just another term for Baal worship. So when you look at this, that his heart was turned away, you ready, to Baal worship, which was where they worshipped this Baal god, and that...
2: Well, hello, Henry Schaefer here again as your Bible teacher and the host of the program Old and New Testament Survey. I hope you've enjoyed the program. 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If you've got any comments or got any questions, look forward to seeing you again. God bless.

0: This is Evangelist T.D. Schaefer
1: and Sister Rose Schaefer.
0: We welcome you to Light of the World Ministry, lighting the dark world with the power of God's true word and God's true light, Jesus Christ, the true light. With an open heart and an open mind, let's move right on in to today's message and hear what God has for us today.
2: Power of prayer. And we have that privilege because Jesus restored us back to the Father. So it's a wonderful, it's a gift and it's a blessing. And he says it in his word over and over again. So I just want you to remember that he says, seek and you will find, knock and it will be open unto you. All right? And it's just in his time. Then he doesn't always say yes, but he hears us. You ready to preach?
0: Praise the Lord. Yes, I'm going to go ahead and do it since she's already started talking about prayer.
2: Okay.
0: Because she didn't even know how the message of the day would be. He carries us day by day.
2: That's good.
0: I want you to know, day by day, he carries us no matter what circumstances we may go through. Amen? And it'd be out of Psalm 68 and 20. Heavenly Father, we come in the name of Jesus, my Lord. Father God, we bind the strong man. We bind the Jezebel spirit may come and try to destroy this word. We ask God you put the angels by the text, keep it safe, allow the anointing from heaven fall upon me, God, to preach, proclaim your word. In Jesus' holy name we pray. Amen.
2: Amen.
0: In Psalm 68 and 20 right there, he who is our God is the God of salvation. And unto God the Lord belong the issue from death. See, two things are here, and it says, only the Lord can save, and only the Lord can redeem from the spiritual death. Amen?
2: Yeah.
0: And it says right there in Psalm 68 and 21 right there, but God shall wound the head of his enemy. Amen?
2: Yeah.
0: I want you to know what kind of enemy you may have today. Jesus Christ will wound the enemy's head. Amen? It was done. It was done at the cross is what it was done. But I'm telling you right now, Jesus Christ, he is the one that saved. He's the one that defeated the enemy at the cross.
2: Amen.
0: This was done at the cross of Calvary. And these two scriptures tell about a story on how we think about our Lord Savior, about how he carries us day by day.
2: Amen.
0: This is about King David, what we're talking about with him right now. When David went through lots of circumstances into his life, see, David knew how God was. He had an image into his mind of who he was praying to. And this is what David was telling us in this scripture right here. It says, in the presence of God, meditate on the image present in these scriptures. Meditate on God in your mind. What are you thinking when you pray to God? This is what he's trying to tell you right here. Place yourself into David's position. When you begin to talk to God about your needs and circumstance, whatever you talk to God, do you talk to God? All you have to do is sit there and talk to him like I'm doing right now. Say, Heavenly Father, in the name of Jesus, you know what I need. You know the circumstance I'm going through. You know what my wife's going through. You know what my children's going through. You know what I need, a healing in my body or whatever. That's how you just sit there and talk to God. But when you sat there and talked to God, what kind of image do you have into your mind? See, there people have different images right there. Do you imagine that God is just like what it says in Psalms 23? Think with me in your mind how you feel. It says right there, the Lord is my shepherd, I shall not want. Do you picture God just being your shepherd? Do you picture that into your mind? Or do you picture just words saying, the Lord is my shepherd? He wants you to picture things into your mind. He maketh me to lie down in green pastures. He's leading me beside the still waters. I can just picture that shepherd just grabbing me by the hand. And he's taking me and he's leading me in the green pastures. It's where he's taking me at. Can you just imagine the pastures, what he's talking about? In the green pastures, ready to make me lie down in green pastures. Can you just imagine? Have you seen a pastor? Do you really know what a pastor is? I mean, you sit out there and you just look at these fields out there where the cows may be grazing or whatever, and that grass is so pretty and green. There's times I like going down, and I think the prettiest place when I go down to Waldersboro right there before I get to Allendale right there. There's a field sits to the right side before I get into Allendale. I looked at that feel so many times when I go through there, on one side of it, they're growing some prettiest corn that you ever seen. But on the other side, the bottom land, that's where the pasture was sitting at right there. That grass was so pretty and green. Every time I go through there, and it's the right time of the season, I just look at that and just imagine how pretty and green that pasture is. That's where Jesus wants to take you at. Picture this into your mind. Your shepherd just took you and put you in a green pasture right there. He maketh me to lie down in green pasture, and he leadeth me beside the still waters. Can you just imagine those streams? Have you ever been in the pasture and just seen that old stream, just of water just coming right down through there? Have you ever just imagined that right there? And just imagine, see, I imagine to my mind when I pray to him right there, he restores my soul. He leadeth me in the path of righteousness for his name's sake is what he does. Then he says right there, yea, though I walk through the valleys of the shadows of death. I don't know how many of you may walk through the valleys or the shadows of death, but I'm here to tell you, God saved my life so many times. When I was just a child, God saved my life. I walked through the valleys or the shadows of death. When I was a kid at one time growing up, see, I had a praying mama right there. You know these old curtain rods they have? I was taking that old curtain rod, and I was sticking it in the ground, and I was slinging dirt out. Had a dog dug a hole behind me, and I turned around, and I fell in that hole, and jugged my neck right down on there. But see, something yanked my head back is what it was at that moment. But see, and my jugular vein was just popping out of my neck. You know, they rushed me to the hospital, rushed me to the old university hospital. They cut meat out of there, and I heard them say, oh, he yelled, he screamed, he yelled, he screamed. Yeah, I yelled and screamed because the simple reason is they couldn't put nothing to dead in it because they had to know how much dead meat to cut out. When they heard me scream, they knew they got good meat, and they had to cut the dead stuff out. But see, I could have died right there in the yard. The doctor said it was just it was a miracle that I even lived. It was a miracle. They said if I were to nicked it, I would have bled to death before I got in the house. That's how good God is. Yea, though you walk through the valleys of the shadows of death, I shall fear no evil. I'm here to tell you that so many other times God has saved my life, but see the shadows of death, and I will fear no evil, for you are with me. Your rod, your staff that comforts me. It's his rod. It's his staff right there. If we're his sheep and we're in a field, we're in that green pasture, and he's making us lie down beside the still waters right there. Yea, though I walk through the valley of the shadow of death. Oh, I might have walked through a lot of stuff, but my shepherd just took me through the hard time. He took me through the hardship of where I was. Now he's gotten me over here beside the still waters laying down, and just knowing his rod, his staff is protecting me. His rod and his staff is protecting me from the devil and the snares of the world is what he's doing. See, that's what a good shepherd does. He stands there and he watches over his sheep. Can you just imagine Jesus been in here right now, and we're his sheep right there, and he's standing over us right there with his rod and with his staff right there, ready any time to knock the enemy back out of the way. And he stands there, his rod, his staff, his rod to knock him, and his staff to stand firm. That's what you need to be imagining right there. And you prepared a table before me in the presence of my enemy. You have anointed my head with oil, and my cup runneth over. Oh, see, that's what the shepherd would do. See, back, we see the sheep right there. There would be a bunch of flies and stuff get all around the face and literally get up into the nostrils with, and they would just literally beat the head up against the tree to get it out. But see, what the shepherd would do, he would take that oil and he would anoint the head and the face right there to keep the flies away from him. See, that's how good the shepherd is right there. Oh, he know what is that? He said, he prepared a table for me in the presence of my enemy. Amen. And anointed my head with oil, and my cup surely runneth over. I'm telling you what, if you believe it in Jesus Christ this day, I don't care what you may be going through or what circumstances you're going through, the blessings of heaven will come down on you like you never seen before. And I can say my cup is surely running over, that I'm drinking from the saucers right there, because I can't even pick it up because it's running over into the saucer. You know, back in the day, old people, I've done it before too. We take our coffee and we poured it over into the saucer. You remember that? And we picked the saucer up and we drunk out of that for a while. But see, that's how he's telling you right there. I'll fill your cup so full you will drink from the saucer. The cup cannot hold the blessings that I have for you. And surely goodness and mercy shall follow me all the days of my life, and I will dwell in the house of the Lord. Now, do you see God with His arms surrounding you with His love and His protection, and allowing the shepherd presence to comfort you? That's how you need to pray. How did you pray? How do you pray when you do that? Can you just imagine, like I said, what the shepherd doing? Can you imagine His arms around you? Or what image do you see if in your mind when you're praying? Do you have a picture of a loving Father who hears your cries of the children? That's what you have to have, do you? And it says right there in Luke 18:16, suffer, little children, to come unto me, and forbid them not.
2: That's right.
0: For of such is the kingdom of God. A little child is completely dependent on his parents. As we are the children of God, our Father, we're dependent on Him. Same difference right there. Your children was dependent on you. We're His children, and we're dependent on Him. Or do you see Him as a mighty warrior who has charge over legions of angels who are ready to do His bid? See, this is how He wants you to see Him. Do you see Him in that way? It says right there, like it says in John 10:10. The thief cometh not but to steal and to kill and destroy. But He says, I come that you may have life, and that you may have it more abundantly. See, the source of life is Christ. All true believers have such. However, all true believers enjoy in having faith in Christ and the cross. And you can see Him like what it says in Psalm 24:8. Who is this King of glory?
2: Wow.
0: The Lord strong and mighty. The Lord mighty in battle. No matter how you see Him, you can see Him as a shepherd holding you. Or when you have a circumstance coming against you, death, hell, and the grave, when the enemy's coming against your family or whatever, you can imagine Him being a strong warrior, going before you in the fight of the battle. You know, that's the way I look at Him so many times. When my enemies come against me, I can pray to Him, Father, You know the needs. And I can imagine Him into my mind, being charged over legions of angels, ready to do His bid. But He's in the charge of the legions, and He's the warrior, ready to do battle for me. You can have Him as the battle for you, or you can have Him as the shepherd holding and carrying you. Or you may see Him as King of kings, Lord of lords, the good shepherd, the Lamb of God. And your answer will probably depend on what it is that you're asking for that time. Whatever you ask for at that time is what you're imagining to your mind. You imagine Him as the shepherd with His surrounding arms around you, or He's the mighty warrior ready to do the battle. See, David prayed and prevailed. And see, when David prevailed, he had an intimate image of God who carried His children in His loving arms. However you see Him when you pray, He is the same yesterday, today, and forever. Amen.

0: 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Schaefer. 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
1: This is Max McLean. 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Lord, who has believed our message, and to whom has the arm of the Lord been revealed? 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Isaiah said this because he saw Jesus' glory and spoke about him. Yet at the same time, many even among the leaders believed in him. But because of the Pharisees, they would not confess their faith for fear they would be put out of the synagogue, for they loved praise from men more than praise from God. 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

This is his day. The scripture for today's daily walk through the Bible is found in Psalm 118, verse 24. This is the day the Lord has made. We will rejoice and be glad in it. The 118th Psalm reminds us that today, like every other day, is a cause for celebration. God gives us this day, He fills it to the brim with possibilities, and He challenges us to use it for His purposes. The day is presented to us fresh and clean at midnight, free of charge. But we must beware. Today is a non-renewable resource. Once it's gone forever. Our responsibility, of course, is to use this day in the service of God's will according to His commandments. Today, treasure the time God has given you. Give Him the glory and the praise and the thanksgiving that He deserves. And search for the hidden possibilities that God has placed along your path. This day is a priceless gift from God, so use it joyfully and encourage others to do likewise. Charles Swindoll said, "With each new dawn, life delivers a package to your front door, rings your doorbell, and runs." Again, the scripture for today's daily walk through the Bible says, "This is the day the Lord has made. We will rejoice and be glad in it." Psalm 118, verse 24.

We continue reading from the Bible now with Luke chapter 10. Now after this, the Lord appointed 70 others and sent them in pairs ahead of him to every city and place where he himself was going to come. And he was saying to them, "The harvest is plentiful, but the laborers are few. Therefore beseech the Lord of the harvest to send out laborers into his harvest. Go, behold, I send you out as lambs in the midst of wolves. Carry no money belt, no bag, no shoes, and greet no one on the way. Whatever house you enter, first say, 'Peace be to this house.' If a man of peace is there, your peace will rest on him. But if not, it will return to you. Stay in that house, eating and drinking what they give you, for the laborer is worthy of his wages. Do not keep moving from house to house. Whatever city you enter, and they receive you, eat what is set before you, and heal those in it who are sick, and say to them, 'The kingdom of God has come near to you.' But whatever city you enter, and they do not receive you, go out into its streets and say, 'Even the dust of your city, which clings to our feet, we wipe off in protest against you. Yet be sure of this, that the kingdom of God is come near. I say to you, it will be more tolerable in that day for Sodom than for that city. Woe to you, Chorazin! Woe to you, Bethsaida! For if the miracles had been performed in Tyre and Sidon which occurred in you, they would have repented long ago, sitting in sackcloth and ashes. But it will be more tolerable for Tyre and Sidon in the judgment than for you. And you, Capernaum, will not be exalted to heaven, will you? You will be brought down to Hades. The one who listens to you listens to me, and the one who rejects you rejects me, and he who rejects me rejects the one who sent me."

Luke 10:17. The 70 returned with joy, saying, "Lord, even the demons are subject to us in your name." And he said to them, "I was watching Satan fall from heaven like lightning. Behold, I have given you authority to tread on serpents and scorpions, and over all the power of the enemy, and nothing will injure you. Nevertheless, do not rejoice in this, that the spirits are subject to you, but rejoice that your names are recorded in heaven." At that very time he rejoiced greatly in the Holy Spirit, and said, "I praise you, O Father, Lord of heaven and earth, that you have hidden these things from the wise and intelligent, and have revealed them to infants. Yes, Father, for this way was well-pleasing in your sight. All things have been handed over to me by my Father, and no one knows who the Son is except the Father, and who the Father is except the Son, and anyone to whom the Son wills to reveal him." Turning to the disciples, he said privately, "Blessed are the eyes which see the things you see. For I say to you that many prophets and kings wished to see the things which you see, and did not see them, and to hear the things which you hear, and did not hear them." You may be able to hear this reading again by visiting our website, theword.info. Remember, the word is hyphenated, theword.info. Simply reading the word, this is Nicholas Hope.

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0: bless you. I will make your name great, and you will be a blessing. 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And all peoples on earth will be blessed through you. From Genesis 12. 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
1: Welcome to the Christian Heritage Church broadcast. We are located in Graniteville, South Carolina. Our church lives by the phrase, love God, love people. Today, we believe this message is going to be engaging and life-changing.

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Thank you, Father. And now, Lord, we just make room for you. As Mr. Jonathan comes and gives the word, God, that we so desperately need to hear, God, let our ears be open, our hearts be open to receive what you have for us this morning. Let's just sing it one more time. I will make room.

this morning. Father, we thank you for your presence. Lord, we ask that your will, your perfect will, would be done in every life. Lord, what you desire to do in the hearts of your people through the preaching of your word this morning, we ask that it would be accomplished. Do this for your glory. And we ask it in the name of Jesus, and God's people says, amen. Amen. You can be seated. If you have your Bibles, I want you to go ahead and turn with me to the Gospel of Luke, chapter 7. Luke chapter 7. I want to minister to you this morning on a subject that I just believe that this is what

the Lord would have us to hear. Luke chapter 7. When Pastor Stephen asked me to speak for him this morning, I'd already been thinking about this, and so we believe that the Lord has already begun to prepare me for this particular message. But I want to talk to you on the subject of doubting in the dark. Doubting in the dark. What do we do when darkness comes and when situation arises? I want you to Luke 7, I want to begin with verse 15. Luke chapter 7 and verse 15. So he who was dead sat up and began to speak. I would have liked to have seen that. And then it says, and he, and this is Jesus, presented him to his mother. Then fear came upon all, and they glorified God, saying, a great prophet has risen among us, and God has visited his people. And this report about him went throughout all Judea and all the surrounding region. Then the disciples of John, now this is John the Baptist, then the disciples of John reported to him concerning all these things. And John, calling two of his disciples to him, sent them to Jesus, saying, and here is John's question to Jesus, are you the coming one, or do we look for another? When the men had come to Jesus, they said, John the Baptist has sent us to you, saying, are you the coming one, or do we look for another? And that very hour he cured many of infirmities, afflictions, and evil spirits, and to many blind he gave sight. Jesus answered and said to them, go and tell John the things that you have seen and heard, that the blind see, the lame walk, the lepers are cleansed, the deaf hear, the dead are raised, the poor have the gospel preached to them. And blessed is he who is not offended because of me. When the messengers of John had departed, he began to speak to the multitudes concerning John. And listen to what Jesus says about John. What did you go out in the wilderness to see? A reed shaken by the wind? What did you go out to see? A man clothed in soft garments? Indeed, those who live gorgeously appareled and live in luxury are in king's courts. But what did you go out to see? A prophet? Yes, I say to you, and more than a prophet. This is he of whom it is written, behold, I send my messenger before your face, who will prepare your way before you. For I say to you, among those born of women, there is not a greater prophet than John the Baptist. But he who is the least in the kingdom of God is greater than he. I want you to back up to verse 20 one more time. In verse 20, when the men had come to Jesus, they said, John the Baptist has sent us to you, saying, and here is John's question to be asked to Christ, Jesus, are you the coming one, or do we look for another? I want us to pray one more time. Father, we ask that this word will have entrance into every heart. May it fall on good soil. We ask it in the name of Jesus. Amen. Amen. Well, the title of this message once more is Doubting in the Dark. Now, here's the context of Luke chapter 7. In Luke 7, John is in prison. He's been arrested. He's dwelling there. According to Mark 1 and 14, he was arrested. Why was he arrested? Well, one of the reasons, not only with preaching, but he had angered Herod, one of the governors there in that region. And Herod did not like the preaching of John, because one of the things that John called Herod out on was Herod married his brother Philip's wife, Herodias. So ex-sister-in-law, I suppose. And John looked at him and said, you shouldn't have done this. This is not permissible. This is not lawful to marry your brother's wife. And well, there was a banquet there. And so he arrests John. And on occasion, there was a banquet. There was a party. Herod had the daughter of Herodias to dance for them. And she must have danced really well, because after she danced, he said, I'll give you anything you ask. And she asked Herodias, her mother, told her to ask Herod this. She asked for the head of John the Baptist.
to be served on a silver platter. And so Herod backed into a corner, tried to keep his own word. He honors the request, and he beheads John and delivers that head on a platter. Well, this is the context. John is getting ready to face death not long from now, but John is in prison. But before he is beheaded, as you can understand, a man who knows that he don't have long to live, he wants to make sure that what he has lived for counts. He wants to make sure that he is not dying in vain. So he begins to think, is Jesus the one, or do I need to look for another? So John in prison, he begins to have all these doubts, and he calls for his disciples and says, I want you to go ask Jesus. I want you to go to him, and I want you to ask Christ if he is truly the one, the coming one, the one that the Messiah said would come. Is he the Messiah, or do we look for another? Now, the first thing I want you to notice in our text is how absurd this question is. It's ludicrous. It's crazy. It's insane. And it don't make sense why John would ask Jesus this. I want you to think with me now. Before John was arrested, all that he had witnessed, all that he had experienced, you can read about John a lot in Mark chapter 1, the Gospel of John chapter 1. John the Baptist, after all he experienced, in John chapter 1, it tells us there that God had given John the Baptist a revelation. This is before he's in prison. God had told John and revealed to him by the Spirit that whoever you see the Spirit descending upon, that will be the one who will baptize with the Holy Spirit. And so in John chapter 1, John the Baptist is standing there. And twice, John saw Jesus and he said, by revelation, behold the Lamb of God, which takes away the sin of the world. In that chapter, in John chapter 1, John the Baptist said, this is the one. He points to Jesus. This is the one. He said he testified of him, and he said, he, Jesus, was before me. That's what John the Baptist said in John chapter 1, he, Jesus, was before me. Now, what does he mean, he was before me? We know, according to Luke chapter 1, that John the Baptist is 6 months older than Jesus. You remember in Luke chapter 1, Elizabeth, John's mother, was pregnant with John. Mary is pregnant with Jesus. She comes to say hey to Elizabeth. And when Mary utters her greeting, the scripture says in Luke chapter 1, in the 40s or so of those verses, it says that the child, John the Baptist, leapt within the womb of Elizabeth. And it said that Elizabeth was filled with the Holy Spirit. Now, if John is 6 months older than Jesus, why is John saying Jesus was before him? Because John had some insight that Jesus existed before Mary pushed. There was some insight into the deity of Christ. You understand that John was saying this is more than a man here. Well, while in the Jordan River, Jesus comes to John one day. All this is in John chapter 1 and Mark chapter 1. And John saw him, and Jesus stands and is getting ready to be baptized by John. John said, you should be baptizing. I shouldn't be baptizing. You're not even worthy to loose your sandals. Jesus said, you have to do this, that all righteousness can be fulfilled. So John the Baptist baptizes Jesus. We know the story. Jesus comes up out of the water. All of a sudden he looks up, and like a dove, the Holy Spirit comes down and descends upon Jesus. And then John not only saw the Spirit descending upon him, and remember, what was the revelation that God gave John? Who you see the Spirit descending upon, that will be the coming one. That will be the one who will baptize with the Holy Spirit. So John saw the Spirit descending. Then heavens thunder with the voice of God. This is my beloved Son in whom I am well pleased. John saw the Spirit descend. John hears the voice of God say this and testifying that this is the Son. And then after all of that, John the Baptist makes this declaration in John 1 verse 34. John the Baptist says, this is, pointing to Jesus, this is the Son of God. Okay, so John the Baptist had a revelation from God that whoever the Spirit descends upon, that will be the one who will baptize. Twice in John chapter 1, John the Baptist says, behold the Lamb of God. John testifies to the deity of Christ and said, he existed before me. John saw the Spirit descend. John heard the

voice. This is my beloved son. And out of his own mouth, he says, this is the Son of God. So why the question, John? Why the question? Do you see the absurdity of why John? Why would John even ask this question? He's been arrested. He's in prison. After seeing and witnessing all of that, I'm asking, John, why are you doubting what you saw and heard and experienced? Why are you doubting everything that you know to be true? The absurdity of this question, are you the one? I mean, hey, yes, this is the one. But John, why are you doubting this? Let me tell you, I'm not here this morning to pick on John the Baptist, okay? We're not going to leave him hanging out to dry. I'll tell you why John is questioning now, because a dark time had come into John's life. Isn't it amazing how when storms and trials and darkness comes in, how it can cause our vision to be blurred, and how we cannot see very far off anymore, and how our vision is short-sighted? I'll tell you, John was in a time of darkness for his life. And now in prison, after all he had seen, after all he had witnessed, after all he had experienced, now darkness had caused doubt to come, discouragement to come, and confusion to come. And now John is even doubting and questioning what his eyes literally saw. And he sends his disciples and says, are you the one, or do we look for another? There's several principles that I want to remind you of that we find in this text. The first one is this: darkness is no respect of persons. To whom did this darkness come? It came to John the Baptist. I want to tell you, John the Baptist was a great man. Did you know that darkness comes to great people? In fact, in Luke chapter 7, Jesus describes who John is, verses 24 through 28. And the two disciples from John the Baptist come to Jesus. Jesus answers the question, then he goes on to say, he talks about John the Baptist, and Jesus begins to brag on John. He says, what did you go out to see when John was out there preaching in the wilderness? Did you go out to see a reed shaken in the wind? Oh no, not a reed. See, a reed is something that's flimsy and is easily swayed. There's no stability with the reed. He said, nope, that's not John. John's stable. John is strong. Jesus continues to brag on John. He said, what did you go out to see when you went out to see John? Did you think you'd find a king out there, someone clothed in nice apparel? No, those who are in king's palaces, they dress like that and comfortable. You know, John was out there dressed in camel hair and with locust legs sticking out of his teeth. You know, he's eating locusts and wild honey. This isn't somebody you find in the king's chamber. Jesus continues to brag on John, and he's saying, listen, John's better and greater than a king. He said, what did you go out to see, a prophet? Oh, he said, listen, oh, he's a prophet, all right. In fact, he said, Jesus, speaking of John, he said, he is more than a prophet. How, Jesus? And then Jesus quotes a passage from Isaiah and Malachi, the prophets of the Old Testament. And he says, John is the one Isaiah who is writing over 700 years before John is even born. John is the one Isaiah spoke of when he said, behold, I send my messenger to prepare the way of the Lord. Isaiah prophesied and Malachi prophesied. Isaiah 40 and verse 3, Malachi 3 and 1 prophesied hundreds of years in advance before John the Baptist was born that when John came, he was going to prepare the way of the Christ and the Messiah. So Jesus is saying he's more than a prophet. He's the one that Isaiah and Malachi spoke of. In fact, Jesus ends with this. He said, let me tell you something about John. John is so great. There's not been one born among women that is greater than John the Baptist. In the midst of his greatness, here's my point. Trouble still came. Trouble still came. Doesn't matter how great you are, trouble will always come even though you're great. Trouble is no respect of persons. Jesus said this in Matthew 5, verse 45. He said, the sun, and he's talking about the literal sun, and he's talking about literal rain. He said, the sun rises on the righteous and the unrighteous, rains on the just and the unjust. What is he talking about? He's saying, whether you're righteous or unrighteous, whether you're the least of the world or greatest in the world, you live and you're a part of this world, and the sun rises and sets on you, and it rains
and on you as well. Ecclesiastes chapter 3, it says that there's a purpose for every season under heaven. And he gives this long list. There's a time to be born and there's a time to die. There's a time to rejoice and there's a time to weep. And there's a time for peace and there's a time for war. And I'm telling you this, that in our lives, there are good times and there are bad times. And it doesn't matter how great or how, if we consider ourselves the least of the least. This is what Jesus said in John 16, 33. He said, in the world, you shall have tribulation. You will have tribulation. Now, I'm here to encourage you this morning. Has you been encouraged so far? Because the preacher's told you that trouble comes. Now, I'm not finished yet, so hang on. Listen to me. If we in these last days get off theologically, because there's some preachers that will tell you that if you're righteous and that if you're great enough and you do the right stuff and you just have enough faith that you'll never suffer. I want to tell you that is unfounded. That's unbiblical. That is wrong. In this world, Jesus said, you shall have tribulation. So I want to tell you what we need in these last days. And it may sound foreign to us, but let us get it. You need to have a theology of suffering. About 10 or 11 years ago, when I told everyone that I changed my position on when the rapture of the church happens. There's people who believe the rapture happens but before the tribulation. Well, I don't believe that. You can disagree. That's no problem. We'll go to heaven together. And on the way up, one of us will say, I was right and you was wrong. So, hey, that's fine. My theological position, I'm a post-tribulationist. I believe that we're going to go through the tribulation and we're going to have to suffer just like the first century church suffered and like the church is suffering today in pockets of the world. And I believe the rapture happens at the end of the tribulation. Our deliverance comes at the second coming. Well, I came out and began to teach that, tell everybody about 10 or 11 years ago or so that I've changed my position on that. And people kept coming to me and say, why would God allow us to suffer? And our response to that is, why wouldn't God allow us to suffer? I mean, after all, Jesus suffered. Now just think about that for a second. Jesus suffered, right? The holiest man who ever lived suffered. All of the apostles, except for the apostle John, who wrote the book of Revelation, were martyred, crucified upside down, thrust through with spears, drugged by wild horse. Listen, all over the church, even today, before you go to bed today, I'll tell you, there'll be a Christian, whether it's in Sudan or another third world country, listen, somebody will die for Jesus today. We don't have to wait till the tribulation and the Antichrist to suffer. And I believe persecution is headed for America. I believe that. I believe that. We have to have a theology of suffering and understand that we're not exempt from suffering. Now, Jeremiah, he's the weeping prophet in the Old Testament. He suffered. Job, he was a righteous and a perfect man. He suffered. Joseph, in the book of Genesis, he was a righteous man and he honored his mother and father, but he was sold into slavery and he was put into prison and he came out and he said the devil meant this or the enemy meant this for evil, but God meant this for good. It was Paul who wrote the third of your New Testament. Three times in 2 Corinthians 12, he asked the Lord to let this thorn, this messenger of Satan that was sent to buffet him, to depart. God said, no, my grace is sufficient for you. Even in almost our day, one of the prince of preachers, Charles Spurgeon. If you're not familiar with Charles Spurgeon, lived in the 1800s. He had the mega churches before they were mega churches. Thousands would sit in the auditorium. He would preach the gospel. They would be dismissed and those are outside come in and fill the place back up and he would preach again. We read his sermons almost 130 years after his death. He is still considered the prince of preachers. But listen to this great man's own testimony. This is what he said. He said, I dealt with depression. On one occasion, he said, I could weep by the hour like a child, and yet I know not what I wept for. I'm telling you that in spite of greatness and in spite of status in life, we are not exempt from suffering and dark times coming into our life. Spurgeon went on to say, he said, trees are not always green. He said the sap sleeps in winter. And we have our winter too. Think about that. We have our winter too. When you come to Luke chapter 7, John the Baptist was in the winter of his life. And I'm telling you, in this life,
we will have our winters. In this life, dark times will come, and we need to understand how to face those dark times. They will come. It has no reflection on your character. It doesn't mean that you're less spiritual than the person sitting next to you. Jesus said in the world, you will have tribulation. Now listen to me. We find out, number one, that darkness is no respecter of persons. Darkness came to John, and he was a great man. The second thing, when did it come to John? Did it come to John when he was doing what was evil? No. Darkness came when he was doing what was right. Some people think that if I just reach some kind of perfection and I just have everything together, then I will be exempt from hard and difficult days. That's a lie. That's not a biblical theology of suffering. When did it come to John? It came to when he was preaching. I mean, surely preachers should be exempt from hard times, right? Oh, no. While he was preaching, while he was doing what is right, John was arrested and put into prison. Did you know that Jesus suffered? 1 Peter 3:18, it said that Jesus suffered for sins, not his own sins, but for ours upon the cross. Did you know that Paul, and I said this second time I've said it, he wrote about a third of the New Testament. Paul was stoned and left for dead on his missionary journey at Lystra. Trophimus, I know we all know who Trophimus is. Paul said, apparently he was on Paul's ministry team, in his 2 Timothy 4:20, he said, I left Trophimus sick at Mileta. He left him sick. Why was he sick? Was he an unrighteous man? No, darkness had come. Paul told Timothy in 1 Timothy 5:23, Timothy was a pastor. We believe he pastored in Ephesus and that he was a young man, because Paul told Timothy, let no man despise thy youth, but be thou an example of the believer. He told Timothy, he said, Timothy, take a little wine for your stomach's sake. Now, he wasn't telling him to drink it up. This was for medicinal purposes. There wasn't a CVS on the corner, right, in the first century. So he said, take a little wine because of your stomach's sake. Apparently, Timothy had some stomach issues, because he adds, he says, and for your often infirmities. There was some repeated physical ailments that Timothy had to deal with. Why? Because he didn't have enough faith? No. Why? Because he was living in sin? No. Why? Because trouble comes. And in the world, you'll have tribulation. In the world, you'll have trouble. This is a biblical view of theology. We reject that if I just have enough faith, that I won't have to suffer, I won't ever have to go through anything. When Jesus went through it and the apostles went through it, I don't think we're greater than those guys, do you? So what am I saying? I'm saying that trouble may come, darkness will come. And I'll tell you what we sometimes don't understand is the spiritual warfare that is being waged over our soul. Now, I trust every one of you knows this, but the devil hates you. Right? He hates us. I think about what he said, Jesus said to Peter. He said, Peter, Satan has desired to have you that he may sift you as wheat. Satan wanted, our great enemy wanted Peter, and he wants to destroy us. And so the spiritual warfare that happens in our life, the things that manifest itself in this natural material world, oftentimes there's spiritual warfare behind it. But when it happens, whatever form it takes, now listen to me, whether it's persecution because you're a Christian, whether we suffer for what we have done that is good. I'm not talking about suffering for consequences and what we do evil. We bring those things upon ourselves. But when we're doing what is right and we're living holy and righteously and we're being faithful to the living God and things come into our life, it's not because we didn't have enough faith. That's a terrible way to live, by the way. If I can just have enough faith, nothing ever happened. And then when trouble comes, all of a sudden we get downcast because we think we have brought it upon ourselves because we just didn't have enough faith. We'll talk to Job about that. Job lost all of his children, lost his health, lost his possessions. His wife falls into depression and says, why don't you curse God and die? And yet all of this trouble and darkness is happening in Job's life. And you know what God said about Job? God said to Satan himself, he said, you've incited me against him to destroy him without cause. God said of Job, there was no cause in Job while this is happening. Job hadn't done anything to cause all this to happen. Then why did it happen? Newsflash, we live in a fallen world.
This world isn't redeemed yet. This world is not redeemed yet. We are redeemed. We are being affected by the redemption that Jesus has provided through his cross, his burial, and his resurrection. But even some of the benefits that Christ provided 2,000 years ago through his death, burial, and resurrection will not be realized until a future day. Did you know that the last enemy that will be put under the feet of Jesus is the enemy of physical death? We are saved today. We are believing in the Lord Jesus Christ. But if Jesus does not return, every one of us, including the preacher, we are going to die. It's not that God does not have power over death, but it has that benefit will not be realized, even though the benefit of the gospel has set that into motion through Christ's burial and resurrection. It will not be realized unto the eternal state. So we live in a fallen world, and darkness will come into our lives. In fact, this is what Peter said. Peter said, don't be surprised when it comes. 1 Peter 4:12, he said, beloved, do not think it strange concerning the fiery trial, which is to try you as though some strange thing has happened to you. He said, don't be shocked. Don't be surprised by this. And of course, the context there is talking about being persecuted for the faith. But we live in this present age, and in this present age, darkness comes. But here is the good news. And some of you thinking, thank God, get to it, brother. Here's the good news. This present age and the darkness that is coming to our life has an expiration date on it, because there's coming a better day. There's coming a day, according to Revelation 21:4, that God will wipe away all tears from our eyes. There should be no more death, no more sorrow, no more crying. Neither shall there be any more pain, for the former things are passed away. And he that sat upon the throne said, behold, I make all things new. There's coming a day that the tears will be wiped away. There'll come a day that there's no more pain. There's no more sorrow. There's no more tragedy. There's no more death. But that's not today. That's not today. There's a better day coming. Nevertheless, for John, the storm and the darkness had come. So it's not a question. Do Christians face hard times? Yes, we do. We face hard times. We live in this life. We live in a real life. And we're not exempt from trouble. I'm sorry. We're not exempt from trouble. When trouble comes, the question is, how do we respond to the darkness? I want you to notice what John the Baptist did while in prison, while he's experiencing darkness in his life. Notice what John didn't do. John did not allow the darkness to cause him to retreat. He didn't go back in the prison and shut the blinds and unplug the phone and get away from people. The darkness didn't cause him to retreat, but rather the darkness caused him to advance and go toward the Lord Jesus. Oftentimes what the enemy does when darkness comes into our life is the enemy tries to get you to retreat. I can't tell you how many people I've talked to and known over the years who trouble came, they got mad at God. And instead of running to God, they ran away from him. If you want your life to get progressively worse, run away from God. He is our only hope. He is the one that sustains. He is the one that redeems. He is the one that builds up. So we can't allow the darkness to cause us to retreat. And that's not what John did. It caused him to advance. And that's why in prison, he didn't tie his faith to his circumstances, but John tied his faith to Jesus. And in the darkness of his life, he sent disciples to go and inquire of Jesus Christ. Now listen, I will tell you what I told the first service. I was reluctant about telling you everything on this point. I was going to share something with you, and I'm going to be vague on purpose. But I'll just share a few things with you about life. I want to tell you, we pastors, we deal with stuff too. We preachers deal with stuff too. And nobody is exempt from the darkness. So just for a moment, I just want to share with you something from my life. Sermons are not supposed to be about the preacher, and I try not to ever do that. But I just want to give glory to God where glory is due. In 2018, it was one of the longest years of my life. Now, I can talk about it now because God delivered me from it. And so I'm delivered. God's done a great work. And so all that is in the rearview mirror. All of that is past. But 2018 was one of the longest years of my life.
Now, before your mind start rolling, it had absolutely nothing to do.

with sin, okay? Had absolutely nothing to do with that. In 2018, I had a strong family as I do today, healthy marriage, had nothing to do with that. It was a lot of spiritual warfare and a few things within my physical body. 2018 was the longest year, and it might have trickled into a little part of the 2019 year, year and a half or so of my life. And without going into all the details, because that's not necessary, I do want to tell you this. It was a time where my mind was attacked by the enemy. And in fact, when this comes out of my mouth, from my perspective, now I look back and say, why in the world did I think that? That was crazy. But at the time, I want to tell you, darkness can blur your vision. Are you hearing me? When the smog comes in because of your circumstances, sometimes clarity can become unclear. It's no longer clear. It's vague and it's foggy and you can't see the pieces of the puzzle. And there was a few occasions, I don't think I told my wife at that particular time, but I thought to myself, there were many times in 2018, I thought, I will not be alive in 2019. I will die sometime this year before the beginning of the year. That really crossed my mind. And it was a horrible time. But I'll tell you this, without going through all the details, because that's not necessary, let me tell you this. This is what I have learned. When I went through that darkness, I'll tell you some things I have been reminded of. The first thing I've been reminded of is God does not always remove the darkness immediately from your life. God does not always move it immediately. Wouldn't it be great? Wouldn't it be great every time we had a problem, we just go out on the front porch and just speak some mantra or something, and all of a sudden, boom, it disappeared, and everything was made right and perfect by morning. Wouldn't that be great? Well, I think we've already figured it out. That ain't the way it happens, right? I don't know why God allowed me to go through that, plagued with fear and all the other stuff that came along with what I was dealing with. I don't know why God allowed that to happen for a year and a half or so. I don't know. God does not always remove the darkness immediately, but I'll tell you what God always does. God will always sustain his people. God will always keep his people. God will always preserve his people. There were times in that season of my life where I didn't have everything figured out. Everything was unclear. Everything was dark. The fog and the smog had come in and my vision was impaired. But I'll tell you, through it all, there was the sustaining power of God that kept me and held me. And I'm standing here today, and I didn't die in 2018, because God kept me. One of the verses that I have given people through the years as I try to minister to people, Psalms 55:22, it says, cast your burden upon the Lord and he will sustain you. He will not allow the righteous to be moved. There is a sustaining power. There is a strength that I experienced in that season of my life, that when I was weak, I became strong. Now listen to me. We're talking about a spiritual truth here. We don't always feel strong. We don't always feel a certain way. If we're going to grow and mature in Jesus, you have got to differentiate between what is truth and what your emotions are saying. You can feel all kind of ways, but just because you feel a certain way does not mean that that's the way it is. My goodness, if I just went by how I felt all the time, there'd be days I wouldn't get out of bed. What about you? You ever wake up like that? I just don't feel like getting out of bed this morning. Well, guess what? It doesn't matter. Still got to get up out of bed, right? We got responsibilities. We got things to do. We got to do. We can't be governed by our emotions. And that's what some people allow in their life. When the darkness comes, when the tribulation comes, when the trial comes, they allow their emotions to rise up and decide everything for them. You can't live life on how you feel. You can't discern what is truth depending on how you feel about it. It doesn't matter how you feel about something if it's the opposite of what the truth is. And so we have to not be governed by our feelings. And those times when we're weak, this is why Paul said these words in 2 Corinthians chapter 12, a man who had a dark time to come in his life, Paul, he said, there was a messenger of Satan sent to buffet me.
Now, what was that all about? We don't have time to go into all the possibilities of that. All I know is Paul prayed three times that God would let that depart from his life, and God said no. Sometimes God says no. Sometimes God says no. Now just let that just sink down in the soil of your mind right now. Paul said, Lord, let this depart from me. Jesus said, no, not yet. Not yet. But then he told Paul this. He said, now I believe that Paul, there came a time in Paul's life where it was removed. That's another category. That's another issue of questions. I don't know why God allows certain things to go on and go on and go on, and God doesn't move it immediately. All I know is God don't always move it immediately, but this is what God did for Paul. He said, Paul, I'm not going to remove it yet, but let me tell you this. My grace is sufficient for you, and when you're weak, my strength will be poured in the midst of your weakness. And then Paul got a hold of that truth, and he said, okay, the thorn isn't coming out just yet. There's going to be some time I'm going to have to deal with this issue in my life. But until God removes it, God said he would give me his grace and his strength would be perfected in my weakness. And then Paul said, therefore, I will rejoice in weakness. I will rejoice when certain things come into my life. He said, because when I am weak, then God makes me strong. When you're in the darkness of your life, and God is not removing it immediately, but God sends sustaining grace and power, let me tell you, you're stronger than you've ever been before, because in the midst of your weakness, you're not going on your own strength, you're going on the strength of God. Therefore, God comes in, and God moves, and God sustains, and God delivers. Are you hearing me this morning? Now listen, in mid-2019, I got up on a Saturday morning, and I went for a walk, and I prayed that morning. I said, Lord, I want you to speak to me. God always speaks. Every time you read the Bible, God speaks. This is God speaking. One guy, and I've said this through the years, he said, if you want to hear God speak, read the Bible. If you want to hear God speak audibly, read the Bible out loud. It's always God speaking. Anytime you open the Bible, it's God speaking. This is God's voice. This is God's written word. So that Saturday morning, I asked God to speak to me. And I wasn't asking for a vision. I believe in visions. I wasn't asking God for angelic visitation. I believe in that. I wasn't asking God for a burning bush. I believe in that. And that would be really cool. But I wasn't worried about the method so much. I was just in a place where I needed God to do something for me. So I asked on that Saturday morning, midsummer or so in 2019, I said, Lord, I want you to speak to me from your word. That was Saturday morning. Came back. I guess Shannon and I went out to eat or something, as we do it on Saturdays. I came back to the house. Shannon, I think she was in my study, maybe working on the computer. Don't remember where my boys were. I don't know if they was in their room, off with a friend. I don't know. I just was in the living room by myself, and it was Saturday afternoon. And that Saturday afternoon, I wasn't reading the Bible. I wasn't doing anything spiritual. In fact, I think I was watching TV. Real spiritual, right? And all of a sudden, my mind turned to a passage of Scripture. I'm sitting there in my recliner in the living room, minding my own business. And all of a sudden, in my spirit, in my inner man, I'm reminded of 1 Peter 5:7, where Peter said, casting all our care on him, for he cares for us. And it just kind of kept, it almost started to bubble up. It was like it was bubbling. Casting all our care on him, for he cares for you. Casting all our care on him, for he cares for you. And it started to dawn on me, this is the Spirit of the Lord. God, I asked God to speak to me this morning, and I'm directed toward this passage in the Scripture. And
And all of a sudden, God, I knew that verse. I'd preached that verse. I'd quoted that verse. I'd known that verse most of my life for decades. But that day it leapt off the page. I wasn't even reading there, but off the page of my memory. And I thought, casting all our care. And I got a hold of the fact that, listen, that God cares for me. Do you know God cares for you? God is concerned with what is going on in your life. And so that began to just bubble up in my heart. And I turned around from that recliner and I knelt down and I ran to God. I ran to Him and I asked Him to help me and do a work in me. And that verse says, casting all our care on Him, for He cares for me. And I just imagine sitting there, if I've ever ran to God, it was that Saturday afternoon. I ran to Him. I put that burden. I was tired of carrying it on my shoulders. And I put it in the hand of God. I want to tell you, there is a refuge today. There is a place in the hollow of God's hand that can keep you safe until the storm passes by. The psalmist said in Psalm 61, when my heart is overwhelmed, lead me to the rock that is higher than I. And on that Saturday afternoon, I came, was reminded once again that God is my refuge. God is my hiding place. And I ran to Him, and I did not hear an audible voice. I didn't see an angel. I didn't hear a word of prophecy. I didn't hear a vision. And I believe in all of that. But I'm telling you, on that Saturday afternoon, the still, small voice of the simple truth of God's Word set my soul free, and everything I had been dealing with over the last year, year and a half, off and on, lifted from me, and God delivered me and took it from me. Where are you in life today? I'm telling you that God cares, that God will sustain. And just because dark times have come into your life, it doesn't mean that you're a rotten, filthy sinner with no faith. You could be doing what is right. And you could be a person of greatness, but you just live in a fallen world, and dark days do come to God's people, but you have to run to Christ in the midst of the dark, in the midst of the doubting within the dark. Now listen, let me close with this. John the Baptist sends this to Jesus. Are you the one, or do we look for another? Now, Jesus could have responded in a lot of different ways. I mean, think about who Jesus is. Jesus is God manifested in the flesh. I mean, He had just preached the gospel. Blinded eyes are open, deaf ears are opened, and demons are departing from people. We're talking about the Son of the living God, God, Yahweh, manifested in the flesh. When John's disciples came to Him and said, John's back there in prison. Are you the coming Christ, or do we look for another? Jesus could have said, you go back and tell John to get it together. We see the Christ who bears and suffers long. And Jesus dealt gently with John. You know all that Jesus did? Now here's the deal. Jesus answered John's question. He answered the question. John's back there doubting because he's in the dark. I understand you, John. I got you. I understand you. Jesus said, He answered the question. And it lets us know that God's big enough to handle our questions. Aren't you glad? People always say you ain't supposed to question God. If you come to God in humility and in reverential awe, God don't mind any questions you have.

0: So John was asking Jesus, are you the one? Jesus was saying, yep, I'm the one. Because the Old Testament said when the Christ came, all of these things would happen. You go tell John that all these things are happening. Jesus answered the question. You know why? He didn't beat John up. He didn't say you need to get it together. He didn't say if you knew better, no. Jesus understood that darkness had come to the life of John, and Jesus dealt in a precious, tender, compassionate, long-suffering way to John the Baptist. He answered the question and said, yes, I am. So John, be encouraged. I've read this passage through the years, and I want to tell you, it's been one of the most encouraging passages because it lets me know that in a world where I don't always have it figured out, and maybe you need to understand this, we preachers don't have it all figured out, and we don't claim to be, and sometimes there's times in life that we're holding on to. There's some times in life that we're just holding on, and we've got our eyes fixed on Jesus, and Jesus, if you don't help me, I can't do it by myself. Sometimes there's just holding on. Now listen, we don't know how John responded. The text doesn't give us letter B on the outline. The text doesn't say, well, okay, the disciples went back to the prison, they told John, and John turned a cartwheel. It didn't say that. But I think we can put two and two together. And I think it happened kind of like this. I think those disciples left Jesus, and they went back to that prison. They looked at John, who is in the darkness of despair, maybe the final moments of his life. And they said, Jesus told us to tell you, the blind see and the deaf hear, and the lame walk, the demons depart, and the poor has the gospel preached to them. He's the one, John. And I bet you John said, I knew it. I knew it. I believe in that moment in that prison, the fog and the clouds kind of dissipated and parted. John began to think about all the things that he had witnessed and all the things that he had experienced. And there came a clarity in the midst of his darkness. Darkness will come, but I want to tell you, God can cause the darkness to pass from your life. God can handle all your questions. This was a great man who experienced doubt in the darkness. And wherever you are in life, if you're experiencing doubt in the darkness, just get in line, because we've already experienced. John the Baptist experienced. Great men of God and women of God have experienced. But what we're going to do is we're going to hold on. So let me close with this. I'm going to do what Jesus did. Jesus pointed John to the Word. I want to point you to the Word. Listen to this, and may it be medicine to your soul. The Bible says this, for those of you that are going through the darkness, the psalmist said, I will lift up mine eyes to the hills from whence cometh my help. He said, my help comes from the Lord, which made heaven and earth.
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2: Plan my day? You've got to be kidding. With my kids and my husband? Can you hear me laughing?
3: Like it or not, we all have to choose what to do and not do. This is Elizabeth George. I have a friend who always crams in one more project, one more event, one more errand, and as a result, she's always late, always frazzled. Being a woman after God's own heart means setting priorities to make your day and your life go more smoothly, more purposeful for what God wants you to do. Don't neglect to make decisions that reflect God's purposes, to plan your life according to His priorities, to schedule your day so that God is glorified and the people in your life are blessed. There's beauty and sanity in organizing your busy life. It takes time and effort, but oh, it's worth it.
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Hello, everyone. Welcome into the studio tonight. I am super, super excited to have you all in here and to talk about what we're going to talk about. You are listening to WUCC 99.9 FM, and we are Peculiar People. I'm your host, Cassie Johnson. And in the studio with me, I have our Lord and Savior, Jesus Christ, and his goodness and his faithfulness and his mercy that never fails. And he won't start now. So that's for sure, for sure. I'm going to pray and then we'll get started. Father, I just thank you. I thank you for your goodness. I thank you that your grace is sufficient for us and that your mercy endures and is new each day. Father, I thank you that you've placed your words in my mouth, and your words will not return void, but they will accomplish everything that you send it out to accomplish. I bind the enemy in the mighty name of Jesus. I cancel his plans. We thwart his plans instead of him thwarting yours, Father. And I thank you that no scheme of the enemy can stand against the plans that you have for your people, Father. And we come into complete agreement with those plans. I shut the mouths of the lions that would roar and the accuser who would point his finger. You cannot speak here. We silence every thought that is not from you, God. We take them all captive. We put them at your feet, Father, and we thank you that your truth is released and that it brings freedom and goodness and joy. And those are the things that we think on, Father. We thank you, God, that you said we're more than overcomers, that we're more than conquerors, and it's through you and your blood that we get to shout the victory. So I thank you, Jesus, for giving us the victory. We rejoice in your victory now, God. And I thank you that you go before us, that you are standing in our future, calling us into the reality of what you have for us. And just like David said, I would have fainted if I didn't believe that I would see the goodness of the Lord in the land of the living. And so that's where we plant our flag, Father. I know that you are the promise keeper. Your word, it never fails. So we thank you, God, that even in our feelings, even if we do get overwhelmed, that you are right there and you're extending your hand. You know, there's nothing that we could do that could separate us from you, because your love is so much greater and it covers a multitude of sins. So Father, let us live in the abundance of that love. I pray what Paul prayed, that we would have the power to grasp how deep and how wide and how high and how vast your love is for us. May we live our lives in the dimensions of your love, that the eyes of our understanding may be enlightened by that love to the hope of our calling in Jesus Christ. And I thank you, God, that anything trying to interfere with what you have planned is null and void now in the mighty name of Jesus. I thank you, God, that you are all sufficient, that you are our El Shaddai. You are the Almighty God. And so we hail you as King Jesus. And we praise you that we are fearfully and wonderfully made in your image and in your likeness. May we see that and know that tonight as we rejoice in the precious work of the blood. I plead and apply that blood over this conversation, over our lives, over our hearts, over our minds. And I dedicate each of those areas to you, Jesus, that you would be glorified, that you would be lifted high, that they wouldn't see me, that they wouldn't hear me, Father, but that they would see and hear you as your heart beats. Father, may we be intertwined with you face to face, eyeball to eyeball, that you could guide us with your eyes.
We thank you for tonight. I dedicate this show to you, Jesus. And I thank you. I thank you for what you've done. I thank you, God. Only you deserve the glory and the praise and the honor forever and ever and ever, God. You truly are the best. So we give you everything that we are, everything that we have. And I thank you for the stillness of your presence. I bless every listener, every sponsor, every special guest that we've ever had. And I thank you, Father, that the burning in our chest is you keeping your promise to pour out your spirit on us. I know we will see your goodness, Father. I thank you, God. I worship you. I adore you, and I say, have your way on earth as it is in heaven, in Jesus' mighty name. Amen. Okay, guys, thank you for watching. I might cry the whole time. I might not. I don't know. Last week, I didn't have a show. Obviously, we didn't have a show. We didn't meet here, and it wasn't because I had something else to do. It was simply because I didn't have anything from the Lord for you. And it's not that I couldn't get on here and talk, absolutely. But I told the Lord when this started that it was about Him. It wasn't about me. And I told Him that I was not going to rely on the talent that He gave me. I was going to rely on His voice and His leading. And when He wanted to have a show, we would have a show. And I didn't want to bow to that pressure to have a show just because I have a time slot on Thursday nights. I wanted it to be about Him. I wanted to say what my Father was saying, and I wanted to do what my Father was doing. And it wasn't that He wasn't talking to me, but I didn't feel like He gave me anything to release, and so we didn't have a show. And I think that is so, so special, because in this season, we need to be extra careful to guard our words, and we should always do that. You know, life and death is in the power of the tongue, but even so more now, we have to say what He's saying. We have to do what He's doing. And the reason we do that is because He's the one who accomplishes it. You know, like if we just tell a Bible story, and there's nothing wrong with that, but if we just tell a Bible story and it's not what the Holy Spirit told me to share, then that's a vain word that's going to be burned up. And I'm not interested in pretty words, and I'm not interested in other people's opinions. I'm interested in what my Father is saying and what my Father is doing. And so that's why we didn't have a show last week. Now, we will not have a show next week because I will be in Hawaii with my family. So I would appreciate your prayers. God is doing so, so much, and I am very, very excited. It's going to be quite amazing of a trip. I already know it. And yeah, so I am super excited. Sorry, guys. I'm going to adjust this camera real quick. That was the cutest little angle right there. Yeah, hope y'all enjoyed that. Okay, so I'm excited to be in Hawaii with my family, and I'm excited. I know this is what God wants me to do, and obedience is better than sacrifice, and it's such a sacrifice to go to Hawaii, man. I tell you what. Sorry, jokes. Got jokes for days. So yeah, we won't have a show, but I just wanted y'all to know, like, this is about the Lord, and I know y'all know that, but everything should be. You know, He says in us He lives and moves and has His being. And I want that to be perfectly aligned. I want Him to have complete space to do and to be everything He wants to here. I want to be His hands and His feet. And
that's the season that we're in, where it's truly all about Him and seeking His face. And yeah, so I just wanted to tell you guys that. I've had a great week, and it's been intense. I mean, it feels like everything's intense nowadays. Lots of spiritual warfare, but that's good. God is up to something, and it's so incredible. And I'm so excited and exceptionally excited about tonight's conversation. Yeah, so I tried to practice where to begin, and it's just so hard, but I'm just amazed at the Lord. We've talked about promises on this show a lot. And one thing I've learned is that we don't serve the Lord because He's the promise keeper. We serve Him because He's the Lord, and then because of who He is, He keeps His promises, you know? And I mean, some people do serve the Lord because He's a promise keeper, and they want what He has for them, and they want it because they want their stuff. But really what I'm interested in is a group of people who want the Lord because He's the Lord, because He's so good, because He's so faithful. You know, I started praying in middle school, "If you never did another thing for me, I would still serve you." And when we see life from that perspective, it really makes it all about Him and not about us, because sometimes we can get caught up, because He is so faithful, we can get sucked into the idea that, you know, He's our servant. You know, He's there to do things for us, to make us feel better, to make us look better, to accomplish all of this. And it's not about us. It's about Him having His family restored, and we're that family. And so it's more than me, it's more than you, it's about the finished work of the cross. And the reason Jesus came was because God loved us so much that He sent His only Son, that whoever believes in Him would not perish, but they would have eternal life. It's about the kingdom coming here on earth as it is in heaven. It's about the eternal life that Jesus purchased for us with His precious blood. And it's about what we do with that life, because it affects everyone else. And not just the people around you. It affects generations and nations and people that you will never meet. And I'm interested in serving the Lord in such a way that I will plant a seed for a tree that I will never reap the shade from, that I'll never enjoy the fruit of. Because I want to live my life as a living sacrifice, because that's my reasonable worship to Him. And worship, we've talked about it before, it's not just singing, it's not just dancing, it's not just waving your hands around. It's breathing. When you know that breath is a gift from God, and it has purpose because He has a plan. And it's not just about your vocation or your job or what you do every single day. It's about the little moments that you spend with Him. And we here in America have just gotten it so twisted, because we have bowed to the culture that it's about us. It's about what I want. But I realized that sometimes what I wanted wasn't what I needed, because His ways are higher than mine, His thoughts more abundant, because He's going to do greater than I could think, hope, or imagine. So why don't I just line up with the plans that He has for me? Why don't I just want everything that He has for me, not for the sake of me having the things, but for the sake of His will being accomplished in and through me? It's this repositioning of our heart and aligning it with His, that we would

ebb and flow as mature sons, that we would really get in the heartbeat of God, in the vein of what he's doing, that we would move with his pulse. It's revolutionary. And it brings us to Revelations 12. I'm going to start reading in verse 10, and let's see where the Lord takes this. Then I heard a loud voice saying in heaven, "Now salvation and strength and the kingdom of our God and the power of his Christ have come. For the accuser of our brethren who accused them before our God day and night has been cast down. And they overcame him by the blood of the Lamb and by the word of their testimony. And they did not love their lives to the death. Therefore rejoice, O heavens, and you who dwell in them." You know, one of the Psalms say, rejoice always. Oh, again, I say rejoice. And Jesus said, for the joy set before him, he endured the cross. And it's this juxtaposition of things that don't make sense in the Western culture, because joy is this temporal thing. It comes, it's about happiness, it's about having what you want, it's about being pleased. But joy is about knowing that you're pleasing in his sight when you lay your life down. Because when you do that, he overcomes. And I'm going to share a testimony tonight that really just testifies of him and him alone. Because all I did was everything he told me to do, not knowing that it would ever accomplish his will, aside from the fact, or not having any idea of how it would accomplish his will, knowing it would because he promised that. But I wasn't driven by the idea that I was going to accomplish his will. I just wanted to be close to him. And in doing that, in being who he created me to be, and running after him with my whole heart, he did something that I never thought possible, because he's going to do abundantly and above all that we could think, ask, or imagine. And so, guys, he's given you promises, right? He's given us all promises, because he does that. And we're over here trying to figure out how he's going to fulfill them. No. If he asks you to do that, okay. But chances are he's just asking you to believe him and do the next thing he tells you to do. Stop trying to figure out how, what, when, where, why, and just know Jesus is going to do what he said he's going to do. He's going to finish the good work that he's begun in you. And through that, he's going to accomplish the promises that he has given you. So don't put your context on it, because your context is often broken or skewed or distorted. Just put your faith there and watch God work. You know, because since high school, probably even middle school, for a really long time, I've been praying for my family. And in college, I really began to war for them. And when I graduated college and I came home, God taught me what it meant to contend. And he gave me some very real promises. And I had no idea how he was going to fulfill them. I always tried to pray, you know, as for me and my house, we will serve the Lord, what Joshua said. But I realized, like, I could not make that decision for them. I could do it for me, but I could not choose the finished work of the cross. I could not apply the blood of Jesus in their lives. I couldn't dictate their decisions. And so I looked up to God and I said, I want to choose you for them, but I can't. So show me what I can do. And he took me to the story about Rahab. And I think it's so wonderful how the Lord does it, because, you know, the enemy has been trying to deem me a harlot like my whole life. Okay.
And I'm not saying I didn't always not help him, okay? But he tried to label me Rahab the harlot, and God said, look what I'm gonna do. And so, you guys know the story about Rahab, right? But this is what he showed me. And I'm gonna read what Rahab said. I'm gonna start Joshua 2, verse 8. Now before they lay down, she came up to them on the roof and said to the men, I know that the Lord has given you the land, that the terror of you has fallen on us, and that all the inhabitants of the land are faint-hearted because of you. For we have heard how the Lord dried up the water of the Red Sea for you when you came out of Egypt, and what you did to the two kings of the Amorites who were on the other side of the Jordan, whom you utterly destroyed. And as soon as we heard these things, our hearts melted. Neither did there remain any more courage in anyone because of you. For the Lord your God, he is God in heaven above and on the earth beneath. Now, therefore, I begged you, swear to me or make me this promise by the Lord, since I have shown you kindness, that you also will show kindness to my father's house and give me a true token, and spare my father, my mother, my brothers, my sisters, and all that they have, and deliver our lives from death. So the men answered her, on our lives for yours, if none of you tell this business of ours. And it shall be, when the Lord has given us the land, that we will deal kindly and truly with you. Then she let them down by a rope through the window, for her house was on the city wall. She dwelt on the wall. And then she tells them, you know, get up, go to the mountains, go this way. And, you know, then the people come to her, and she's like, nope, hadn't seen them. And so I remember standing in my apartment in college when God told me this is where I could plant my flag. For my family, I could believe him, because that's why she did it. You want to know why she rescued the spies? Because she believed that he is God in heaven above and on earth beneath. That's why she did it. She believed their God was the God that could save, the God of everything. And so she showed them kindness, and she let them down, and then put that scarlet rope, the same one she used to show them kindness, she put it in her window, and that's what God told me to do. And so I asked him, you know, how do I do that? And it took him a while to answer me, probably because I kept putting this context on it, and I kept saying, you know, go like, God, I need to minister to my family. And why is it that I can talk to everyone else about how amazing you are, but I can't talk to my dad? I can't talk to my sister. I can't talk to the ones that I love the most about you. But I can tell a stranger on the street of the miracles and the signs and the wonders and the deliverance that you brought to me. Why can't I do that with my family? And he said, Cassie, all I want you to do is to be. Just be. And I'll take care of the rest. And after he gave me the story about Rahab, and he told me what to pray, I looked up to him and I said, make me this promise that my whole house will be saved. Then I came and I started to learn how to fight. And I was like, I gotta fight for them. And he said, no. Exodus 14:14, the Lord your God, he fights for you. You need only be still. That's what he told me. And it was about my family. He said, just be, Cassie. Be still. I'll fight for you.
So I did that. And I remember one Wednesday night, we were having praise and worship practice, and I was on the altar, and I didn't even realize that I was praying for my family. And our friend Zach over the keyboard just starts to prophesy that my family would come right where I was, and they would be saved. And then God showed me how when I was in middle school and when I was in high school, I would come to that very spot and pray for my family. I didn't even know it. So he gave me this promise. And I tried to figure out how he was going to do it. And he was like, girl, I got this. You just be. And I'm not going to lie, I let the devil beat me up a little bit here and there. Because being is really hard, because I want to be doing things and I want to be saying things and I don't want to just be still. And he's like, no, I get the glory for this. And then, you know, I'm summing things up, you know, and then I watched my dad get diagnosed with cancer. But yet I saw God move. And literally the next day, my grandfather died. But I saw God move. And I told him, I was like, I know you can use even this. And then my mom died. And I was like, I don't know how. But I know you promised me. You promised me. So I'm standing on this promise. And I believe. And I was like, you can use even this. You can flow through even this, because you work all things together for the good of those who love you, who are called according to your purpose. And that's me. And you promised me. And I sat back and I watched my family struggle. And I knew the answer. And I just sat there and I was still. And then my sister moved to Hawaii, and I was like, God, how are you going to do it? Because you promised me and you said they were going to come, and what are you going to do? And he said, Cassie, is my hand and my arm too short that I can't reach into Hawaii? Does it have to be you that does this? And I said, no, use whomever, just keep your promise, because he who promised is faithful. Do it however you want to do it. And I just prayed for them, because I could feel their heart. And I knew that I had the answer, not because I was great, but because I had God and this relationship that sustained me. And I wanted that for them. And so I prayed and I let go of everything I thought I needed to do. And I just listened to the Lord. And yesterday, my sister sent me a letter. And I'm so excited to read it to you guys, because I didn't do anything intentionally except be obedient to my Father. And he did everything. And I have her permission to read this to you. So I am very, very excited. So without further ado, but maybe with lots more tears, I'm going to read to you the greatest gift that I've received apart from Jesus Christ and the Holy Spirit and the love of my Father. Because he who promised is faithful. And I know that this is not the end. It is just the beginning. But I'm so excited about what it means, because he did what only he could do. Okay, so I'm going to read it to you guys, and I'm going to try not to cry. So hope it doesn't bother you, but I'm probably going to cry. Okay, this is from my sister, Angie. Who are peculiar people? What does it mean? These are questions that I've wondered about throughout your journey with the radio program. I remember the first time that you brought this idea up to me and asked me for help.
I thought it was a crazy pipe dream, but of course I knew that you would be the one to make it true. You asked me to help you create a logo, and even though I didn't know how it would work, I put in 110% to support you. I helped put your logo on a shirt, which I so badly placed, and it looked so bad in my opinion, and a few cups, which I didn't think would last long. Even with these doubts in myself, I wanted them to be perfect in your eyes, which, by the way, they are, and they were. Praise God. So, let me continue reading. As your show got more popular, I would tell people about it to promote you, and I loved it when people asked me how you were doing. I would gladly say that she is back home, and she's working at a pregnancy care center in Aiken, and she has started her own radio program. When people asked me if I listened to it, though, I would not so jokingly say, I hardly want to listen to her at home, so I definitely ain't gonna listen to her on the radio. Part of me wanted nothing to do with your show, while part of me wanted to make sure you felt supported. While I know I never supported you very well, in my own way, I would ask how your shows were and if you had someone that would be on the show with you. The idea of you being at the radio station so late and lonely made me worry because you have always been so important to me. With that being said, one night you said you wouldn't have someone and I offered to go with you. You, of course, said I didn't have to go with you, but I didn't want you to be alone. I didn't want to go, but my love for you made me go anyways. My reasons for not wanting to go were selfish and because of shame for who I was. When I met you there, I was so scared and nervous. I was, in fact, so nervous that when I went inside, I tripped while carrying both of our drinks. While, of course, that meant I dropped and broke both of our drinks, and I made a terrible mess. Of course, you said that it was okay and that we would clean it up, but I displayed so much anger and annoyance to cover up my personal feelings. As you started the show, I sat in a different room and worked on my schoolwork while trying not to listen to the show. As I tried to hide from what you were talking about that night, there was a specific part that stood out to me. I just remember hearing you talk about Mama and Daddy, and that was nothing that I wanted to hear about. You were talking about when you were younger, and you would act so mean towards Dad, but when it came to Mama, you were so sweet and nice. You said that Daddy asked you why you were so nice to your mother, but you always attacked him. But he always gave you what you needed and probably everything that you could ever want. When you were talking about this, I found myself asking me the same question. As I was processing the information, you moved on to your answer. Your answer was, because I know you love me. And this answer couldn't have been any better. You went on to explain how you felt about Dad and that he was always there. No matter what we did, he still loved us. No matter what we said, he still loved us. No matter how we acted, he still loved us. Whereas we were always scared of doing or saying the wrong things around Mama because we never had that full confirmation of love. As you spoke about this information, it really touched me and bothered me. It made me think about our life and everything that had happened. You, of course, brought the information full circle about God and how we mistreat Him and His love and His grace for us, even though He will always love us. I, at the time, didn't care about that part because I was focused on my personal life and those aspects and how I felt about Mama and Daddy. Little do you know, at this time, I was trying my hardest. Sorry, I got confused. I'm going to continue. Little do you know, at this time, I was trying my hardest to love Mama and to get closer to her. But there was always a part of me that hated her and resented her. Hearing how you felt about this and your perspective changed something in me. I went on to talk to Daddy about some of my feelings towards her, and it helped me. It helped me realize she was
who she was. All my life, I tried to compare her to what a mom should be, and she never met my standards for that. It was hard having great mother figures in our life, like Jeanette and Nana, and having mom not live up to them. But after your show, a newfound way of thinking, I knew that I had to accept her for the way she was, just like Christ accepts us for who we are. Once I started accepting her as herself and not comparing her to others, our entire relationship changed for the better. I started loving her as our mother, as my mother. After Mama's death, I have found myself very hurt and lost, and I have held a lot of resentment towards her and towards everyone else that got to know her better than me. I have always been hurt because I felt like she left when I was younger, and I never got to see or know her. Now she has left me again when I only started getting to know her a few years ago. So I have always felt cheated in our relationship. Whereas I know you and Tanner have had many bad experiences with her, at least y'all got to know her and spend time with her. Getting photos together for the funeral only made this hurt more prevalent because it supported my feelings. I only had a handful of pictures with Mama while I was a baby, and I was so sad and upset about it that I took all of the pictures and separated them based on which ones of us were in them. While this was a personal problem, it really hurt me, but I had to push through. It was hard to navigate this part of life when I felt alone and like I was the only one who was hurt by it. While I know that was not a realistic feeling, I still felt it. I know everyone handles situations in their own way, and I have always looked up to you, and I've been jealous at how well you handle these situations because you have so much love and faith that everything happens for a reason. During that time, I avoided talking to you because I felt like my feelings were selfish and irrelevant. I also didn't want to accept how you handled and processed the situation. I wanted nothing to do with the Lord and your way of thinking. I have always loved that you are so faithful and how you believe, but that was not what I wanted as my way of comfort. I felt that if I was always in constant pain and if I kept my broken heart, then you wouldn't have to deal with that. Like it was my cross to bear, and if I could take all of our family's pain and sorrow, then I would. I know it doesn't work like that, but that's what I needed to feel and believe. Whereas 16 months have already passed, and I haven't been able to improve or get better. During the past week, it has been hitting me really hard, and I've been hurting so badly. So I want to try a different way. Therefore, I'm trying to be a better person, and I'm trying your way. I can't tell you how many times I've cried to Jesus and tried to do better throughout the past year, but I haven't had much luck. I didn't know where to start, so I went to the most familiar person that I know, you, your show. I went back and started listening to your shows. I listened to about 4 shows in one night. So I went back, I listened back to show 29 for a while. But when I was thinking, where better to start than why I have been hurting so much, which is Mama's death. So I went back, I listened back to your show with Connie. Then I went back to one show, the one you did right after Mama passed away. I cried the whole time as I relived the experience with you all over again, but from your perspective. It was great for me to see the situation from your eyes right then and everything that you experienced. While I know it was a very hard time for you, it felt so good to see you and how strong you are. There were a few other shows that I listened to, and one thing that stood out to me was the scripture that you brought up a few times.
which was James 4, 2, verses 2 and 3. And the idea is you have not because we ask not. Even when I was going to church and trying to follow the Lord, I never wanted to ask for anything because I felt like I didn't deserve anything. Like, I didn't kill someone, that's easy. I go to church, that's easy. I get a lot from it. I help people, that's just being kind. I never felt like I was anything special. And that whatever I needed, the Lord would give me, and that I shouldn't have wants. But listening to you helped me see that it's okay to want stuff and to ask for stuff. When you spoke about speaking at the funeral, and that I asked you to, it was just nice. I know it was a very difficult thing for you to do, but you did great at it, and I couldn't have been more proud of you. You always know what to say and how to make people feel better. Yes, I haven't always liked that about you, but the truth is I have always been jealous about that. No matter what it was, you could work through it and figure it out. And words just came so naturally to you. You know that a lot of times I have dreams that I truly believe are from the Lord. I just don't know how to effectively listen to them, but I want to learn. I have had so many dreams that put me at ease. After Papa Carl passed away, that night I had a dream about him. We were sitting at the house and we were just talking. And I was just in awe. I never wanted the dream to end. I just sat there and talked. And I asked him what the code was to the safe in his room because Daddy said something about it that night. I asked him what it was in case something ever happened to him. And his response was, "Baby, nothing will ever happen to me." And I just said, "I really wish that was true." After the dream, I knew he was safe and in heaven. After Mama passed away, I didn't have any dreams about her, which left me feeling like Mama wasn't in heaven. I know Daddy talked to you about Mama's faith because you were worried about it, and he told you that she was a good woman and that she was a believer. Whether she was the ideal Christian or not, she did have the Lord in her heart and she loved him. She had her own set of demons that she could never really get away from. I prayed to God. I told him how I felt, even though he already knew all my anger and disappointment and broken heart, everything. I told him that I know he has a plan, and even though I don't understand it, I do trust it. Whether I am upset about it, I do have faith. I want to be closer to him and have anything that I want. Other than knowing she is with him. I prayed so hard that if she is in heaven, to please send me a dream, show her to me, and I will know. I found myself saying this prayer often. While I didn't have a dream right away, I did eventually have my first dream of her. We were down at Nana's, and we were hosting a show in the arena. I was just with friends at a normal show, and we were watching people go. Then I saw her. She's just standing there, and she was so beautiful, and I felt so happy and at peace. There was no way that the dream wasn't from the Lord. I was completely in awe, and I never wanted to leave or wake up. After that dream, I knew she was safe and in heaven, and that my prayer had been answered. After struggling with Mama's death, as Papa Lewis was fading, I knew I wanted to step and try to handle it better. Yes, it still hurt me so badly, and it hurt being so involved, but I felt like I had to. That night before he passed away, when he never woke up that day, I got down on my knees and I held his hand and I prayed over him. I thanked the Lord for every second that he had with that we had with him, and for the Lord to take him home whenever he sees fit. That I don't want to lose him, but I understand if it was his time. The next day, when I was at Millen Valley, I just taught a great lesson and felt so good, and I decided that I was going to record fourth period for my first evaluated lesson. But at the same time, I also felt an emptiness, and I knew he was gone.
I texted Daddy with hope that I was just being a worrier, and I asked him how he was doing today, where he responded, he just passed away. Miss Burton was teaching, so I walked out and went to the bathroom and just cried. Then I returned to class, and she knew something was wrong, so I told her, and she just hugged me and said that I could go home. But I didn't, of course, because I had already done everything that I could. Why would I go home? And I had finished what I had planned for that day. After this death, I didn't feel the need for confirmation. I knew exactly where he was. I know you haven't had a show these past few weeks for various reasons, and I just wanted you to know that I love you and that I support you with everything you do. I don't know exactly what you have asked the Lord for and what you're waiting for with his response, but I just feel like I need to tell you all of this. Maybe it is his response. Maybe it is an answer to so many of your prayers. I know that you care and love your family so much, and that you have prayed for us constantly. I just feel like I needed to tell you how much I support you and how much you have helped me without even knowing it. I just feel like I need to tell you that sometimes you can find his response within the silence. Silence is an outstanding thing, and it makes a difference in our understanding and our interpretation. Main thing that we find within silence is peace, love, and much more. Exodus 14:14 states, "The Lord will fight for you. You have only to be silent." I know I'm not good with scriptures and listening to the Lord, especially compared to you, but trust yourself and your faith. I know this life is hard, but you have everything that you need inside of you. Back to my first question for a second. Peculiar can be defined as beyond or deviating from the usual or expected. It is also defined as unique or specific to a person or thing or category. It can also be defined as the characteristic of one only distinctive or special. All of these definitions bring light to what you want to be as a Christian and how you must be characterized. I just want you to know that you are a peculiar person and faithful servant. You are special. You are unique. You are peculiar. With all my love, your baby sister, Angie. Okay, so I didn't mean to ugly cry, but I know y'all heard what I just read. And I just, wow. Just wow. You know, because he who promised is faithful. And I didn't do anything aside from what he asked me to do. I didn't beg him. I didn't plead with him. I just trusted him. And he did it. And I almost didn't read the letter because I was so scared. But last night, the praise team prayed over me because I'm going to Hawaii, and Zach just began to prophesy about the amazing conversations that I was going to have with Angie. You see, I was believing all the lies that this letter that she wrote me was going to tell me how much I had hurt her and how I failed and all this stuff. And that's what the enemy was saying, but he's a liar and he's the accuser, and we get to overcome him. We get to cast him down. And so I knew after Zach prophesied, I knew it was true. And so I went home and I read the letter and I just wept as I heard the Lord say, "This is what you talk about." Because I had been asking him all week, "What are you saying? What do I need to share?"
And then I heard him say, we overcome by the blood of the Lamb and the word of our testimony. And I heard him say this. Acts 2, starting with verse 14. But Peter, standing up with the 11, raised his voice and said to them, men of Judea and all who dwell in Jerusalem, let this be known to you and heed my words, for these are not drunk as you suppose, since it is only the third hour of the day. But this is what was spoken by the prophet Joel. And it shall come to pass in the last days, says God, that I will pour out my spirit on all flesh. Your sons and your daughters shall prophesy. Your young men shall see vision. Your old men shall dream dreams. And on many men servants and on my maid servants, I will pour out my spirit in those days, and they shall prophesy. I will show wonders in heaven above and signs in the earth beneath, blood and fire and vapor of smoke. The sun shall be turned into darkness and the moon into blood before the coming of the great and the awesome day of the Lord. And it shall come to pass that whoever calls on the name of the Lord shall be saved. The first book that we started this show with was Joel. And I knew it was the Lord, because who starts a radio broadcast with Joel? Like, who does that? God does, because he was telling us that this is that. I've heard so many testimonies about little kids getting healed and speaking in tongues. And then one of our friends, his son, is like waking up every morning asking to read the Bible and to pray. He loves us so much. He promised us, and he's doing it. So the question is, are you going to have the faith of Rahab? Are you going to believe what he says? Are you going to petition him to make you a promise and then petition him to keep it? You don't have to beg. You don't have to plead, guys. I recorded these shows not knowing if anyone would ever watch them. I knew that there was a potential that it could get big because, you know, the internet. But me and the Lord made an oath to one another that it would never be about how many people watch. It would always be about that one. I never thought that that one could be the one that I was praying for. But the moment I let it go and I did what God told me to do, I was still, he did it. And I mean, we have so many more promises. We have so many more things to do. So it's not over. I'm just so excited because I knew he was the promise keeper. And I've been on here and I've cried sad tears with you guys and I've professed that he is faithful. And now I get to get on here and cry happy tears and profess that he is faithful. And you got to see this unwavering faith, and it's not because of me. It's because of him. And I know my sister said I was special, and we are all special, but I'm not special in the sense that I can do something you guys can't. It's all about him and the spirit of the Lord that lives within you, because greater is he that is in you than he that is in the world. And you just have to decide that I'm going to go all in, all the way, all the time. His way is not mine, and you're not going to get it perfect. But if your heart is positioned towards him because you love him, it says we love because he first loved us. If we let love be our only motivation, and it's not even our love, it's his love, we're just reciprocating it to him. We're just resonating with that love and allowing it to just cascade out of us like the frequencies of this radio tower.
And sometimes you get it wrong. Sometimes you holler. Sometimes you yell. Sometimes you talk when you're supposed to be quiet. Sometimes you're quiet.

0: This is what I'm doing. And I want you to be a part of it. Guys, he's still extending that invitation to love him with your whole heart. Regardless of your circumstances. Regardless of what your life is. Because, like, I think the greatest thing that I read that Angie realized is that his love is greater than we could have ever thought we deserved. And he so freely gives it to us. So don't believe the lie that you don't deserve the goodness of the Lord. Because he's going to give it to you regardless. It's his perfect love that covers a multitude of sins. And there's no greater love than this, that he would lay his life down for his friends. That's us. We're his friends. He is the promise keeper. His word never fails. We can trust him. We don't have to be overwhelmed. And even when we are overwhelmed, like, he's so good. He is so, so good. And so I just wanted to share that with you guys, because it's not just my testimony. It's not just Angie's testimony. It's our testimony. It's the testimony of Jesus Christ. Because he did it. And it's amazing to think that he wants to do it in and through us, with us. So friends, I would just ask, do you want to receive that invitation? You know, because I couldn't choose it for my family. But through my life, Jesus displayed what it looks like when you do accept the invitation. And it's not easy, but it is good. And how God redefined good for me was, it's worth it. When he saw all of creation and said it is good, what he saw was the value of what he created. And he knew from the very first, everything that would have to be endured for us, so that we could be with him. And he said, this is good. So would you receive the goodness of God in the land of the living? You know, you don't have to wait till you die to be with him. You can be with him now, because peace, well, it's his presence. And he wants to be with you. He is Emmanuel. He is God with us. And it is real. It is so real. And it is so good, because it is so worth it. And this...
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0: Hello, friends, and welcome. My name is Henry Schaefer, and I pastor the University Parkway Church here in Aiken, South Carolina. Now let's move right on into today's message and hear what God will speak into your life concerning Jesus is the answer.
1: All my job is today's tale. Whatever problem you're going through today,
2: I know that your skies,
1: whatever you're dealing with in life, come on. Jesus is the answer.
2: In case you don't know.
0: Battle. And I know that many of you here, I don't know what you've been going through in life or what you're going to go through in life and have been going through in 2018. I have good news for you. God has a word for you today. Somebody shout amen. He has a word for you. And he's got good things ahead for you. You still might be

0: in the valley fighting to come up to the other side. Amen. But I'm telling you that God is faithful. He will see you through. You see, if he leads you into the valley, he's going to lead you out of the valley. Somebody shout amen. And when you're down in the valley, doesn't mean that the enemy's not going to fire arrows at you and throw rocks at you and try to make you give up. Amen. But I'm determined I will not waste time. Amen. And I thank God that he saw me through 2018. Amen. So you say you're doing the will of God, but listen here. I look at what Job and what Paul and all these different ones in the Bible went through. Amen. You need to get out of the mully grubs. Somebody shout amen. You need to pull yourself up by bootstraps. It's gonna be better. It's gonna get better. Somebody say it's gonna get better. It's gonna be better. Amen. I'm looking for it to be better. Devil's a liar. Amen. Somebody says what we need to do is I got a message I want to share with you today. Grab your Bibles. And now these guys in the back, I flip their minds out because they don't even know what I have here. But I want to talk to you today about most people come to church and they're coming to church today right now and they're wanting to hear something from God. They want to know. I got to hear from someone say, I'm going to ask you this here. If you came today, now, if you didn't come like this here, it's all right. Because there's a lot of people like this. But if you came and saying, I got to hear something from God today, let me see your hand. And if you didn't, you don't, that's okay. You're like everybody else going to church. They're just there to make their time, punch their clock, to get their little sticker and say and do their get their consciences okay. But I want to give you something from the Lord today. And it was a struggle for me to get this because those guys in the back don't know. But I'm going to talk to you today on the theme, is there a word from the Lord for me? Is there? So ask it, say, listen, say, is there a word from the Lord for me? And that's what I need to know. Grab your Bibles and go to Jeremiah 37 in verse 16. Here's King Zedekiah. Won't you stand with me at the reading of God's word? Here's King Zedekiah. King Zedekiah has sent. And he's asking Jeremiah. Jeremiah's in the dungeon because of what Jeremiah would prophesy. King Zedekiah is being surrounded by the Chaldeans, by the king of Babylon. He's being surrounded. The city is under a siege. It's the last of the last days of Zedekiah. Zedekiah would have his eyes put out. Zedekiah would be the one who would go into Babylonian captivity. But Jeremiah speaks a word that is apropos to every person who will listen to it. Look at what he says here. Jeremiah 37 and verse 16. When Jeremiah was entered into the dungeon and into the cabins, and Jeremiah remained there many days, then Zedekiah the king sent and took him out. And the king asked him secretly in his house, and he said, is there any word from the Lord for me? And Jeremiah said, there is. For said he, thou shalt be delivered into the hand of the king of Babylon. Father, we love you. Thank you for today, and thank you for your blessings. Thank you for all that you're going to do. Lord, we just ask you now, as we minister this word, the last Sunday of this year, and people are searching and looking for what is going to happen in 2019, and they're asking, is there a word from the Lord for me? I pray, God, it will speak to the hearts of every person who is here. And Lord, that you will minister to that spirit right now, that heart man, that man that's reaching out to you today. Let it be so today. Father, we thank you for all that you're going to do. Now we bind the spirit of Jezebel, that would come against us, any spirit that came in this place not of God, we bind it and command it to go to the four corners of the property. And Father, we bind the strong men that would be in people today that would try to stop them from receiving this word. I ask you, Lord, to have your way. In the name of your Son, Jesus Christ of Nazareth, I pray. Everybody says, you may be seated in the presence of the Lord. Now, that red light in the back there means that we're live and on the radio, so let's welcome in our listening audience. Now, when Jeremiah answered King Zedekiah, he said, is there any word from the Lord? He was answering for all the ages. For every person who would read this passage of scripture, he was answering, there is. There is a word from the Lord for this house. There's a word from the Lord for this day. There is a word from the Lord for this generation. More than anything, there is a word from the Lord personally for you. Here's what he says in 2 Timothy chapter 3 and verse 16. He says, all scripture is given by inspiration of God. It's profitable for doctrine, for reproof, for correction, for instructions in righteousness, that the man of God may be perfect, thoroughly furnished unto all good works. 2 Timothy chapter 4 and verse 2 tells us this. Why do we focus on the word here? Because he says, preach the word. Be instant in season, out of season. Reprove, rebuke, exhort with all long suffering and with all doctrine. So the question goes out, as it does to many people who wrote the Bible. Is there any word from the Lord for me? And that's what we would ask one man by the name of Matthew. Is there any word from the Lord for me? And he said this here in Matthew chapter 4 in verse 4. Here's what Matthew would say. But he answered and said, it is written, man shall not live by bread alone, but by every word that proceeds out of the mouth of God. Remember the theme that we're talking about. Is there a word from the Lord for me? And the way you're going to get the word from the Lord for you is out of God's word. Somebody shout amen. So you need to hear what the word of the Lord comes out of God's mouth every day. He says in Psalm 138 and verse 2, he said, God has magnified his word above his name. The word of God has everything in it that you need to live victorious in 2019. This book has everything you need, and it will see you. It is fully capable of seeing you through to life's end, even in 2019, to be able to live victorious 365 days a year. This book has everything that you need to help you to the other side, whether you go by way of the grave or by the way of the rapture. This book has everything in it that you need to make it to the other side. Somebody shout amen. The word is here for you to eat. It's not like a bunch of Twinkies that you can sit down and eat and get fat. Or you can feast on the word of God, and that spiritual diet will cause you to be exercised in all type of godliness and righteousness and peace and joy, and you can bear the fruit of the Spirit every day. So you see, this word is there for you to eat. So today what I want to do is look into the pages of the Bible. I want to look in and see if there is any word from the Lord for us today. Here's the first one you would look at here, as it was in Jeremiah's time. You would look at a man by the name of Ezekiel. Ezekiel would answer. We would ask Ezekiel, say, Ezekiel, is there a word from the Lord for me today? And he would pick it up in Ezekiel 37 and 1 and said, and here's what he would say, the hand of the Lord was upon me, carried me out into the spirit of the Lord, and he set me down in the midst of the valley of dry bones. And all of a sudden, he starts to prophesy. He says, as I was commanded, so I prophesied. And he said, as I prophesied, there was a noise. There was a shaking. There was bones coming together and bone to bone. And then all of a sudden he would say, therefore the prophecy, he said, prophesy unto them. And here's what he said. Thus saith the Lord God, behold, O my people, I will open your graves and cause you to come out of your graves and bring you into the land of Israel. And he said, and I shall put my spirit in you. You shall live and shall place you in your own land, and ye shall know that I of the Lord have spoken it. I will perform it, saith the Lord. So here's what Ezekiel had. Ezekiel had a valley of dry bones. No preacher had it any harder than what Ezekiel had here preaching to this valley of dry bones. They were hard. This is almost like a church. They were dead. They were stiff. They were lifeless. They were scattered. They were dismembered. They were lifeless, dusty, dry bones just lying there doing nothing. Like a lot of people in church. Somebody shout amen. And Ezekiel was commanded to preach to this valley of dry bones. Ezekiel delivered the word of the Lord, and all of a sudden there was a noise. There was a shaking. There was something like what happened there in the book of Acts, Acts chapter 2, when all of a sudden there was a sound from heaven as the rushing mighty wind, and it filled all the house where they were at. It's the same spirit. It's the same spirit of God, just like it was today in the worship that was here. Didn't you see all of these people here in the presence of God sounded out there like a great shaking was going on? If you believe that, come on, give the Lord a hand clap of praise in the house. Ezekiel turned and prophesied and said, "These bones, you can live." And they started to come together. He breathed upon the bones, those that were slain, and many lived. Breath came into them. They lived, and they stood up, and as they stood up on their feet, Ezekiel saw a great exceeding army that was standing there before him. So here's the word of the Lord. It doesn't matter how dead you are. I have a word from you that he is the resurrection and the life. It doesn't matter how dry you are. Any ever you come to church, you just felt like you're so dry and you're so dead and I can't get anything. Well, listen here. If you will just come and sit under the word of God, somebody shout amen. You'll start feeling the raindrops from heaven start to pour out on you. Come on, you'll start getting. But if you, sit there with your umbrella, your spiritual umbrella on. Can't move me. I ain't going to get nothing. That's what you'll get. Somebody shout amen. But when you walk outside and it's raining, it doesn't matter. I'm not going to put my umbrella up. I'm dry. I'm thirsty. I'm ready for refreshing. That's what happens. Somebody shout amen. You got to walk right on out. See, listen here. Let me tell you something that you need to really understand. And this was something that a man met. He came to the radio station and he started talking to me. He says, "Pastor," he says, "I've never heard of any of this stuff that you're talking about going on. People getting saved, people getting delivered. I mean, people getting baptized in the Holy Ghost." He said, "I've never heard of anything like this going on." He says, "Let me tell you what my mentor talked to me and he told me." I said, "Say on." He says, "You know what he told me?" He says, and his mentor, his son went on. He said, he told me this here. He says, "You find out where God is moving." And he says, "Wherever God is moving at, that's where you need to go." He says, "Why sit there in a dead, dry place where God's not doing anything? But you need to find out where God's doing something at." Somebody shout amen. And that's what I say. If you don't think God's doing anything here, then you need to get up and you need to walk out that door and leave. But I'm letting you know here, there are people who are getting saved here. Hey, there are people getting baptized in the Holy Ghost here. There are miracles that are happening here. And you just sitting all around on the edge of it, you just don't realize it. I mean, we just had one happening here just the other day. Jason, don't understand. They're already ministering to somebody in another room in this place already. They're in prayer right now while you're sitting here thinking nothing's happening. They already in another room praying for somebody who needs a miracle. You see what I'm getting at? So here they are. They're praying for somebody just the other day. Got through praying with them and they put their hand right here on their stomach and they were praying for them. And all of a sudden their belly started swirling. And all of a sudden what do they call that where it pushes out at? What do they call that thing? Hernia, all of a sudden, sucked right back up inside them, started screaming and hollering that God had given them a miracle right over here in one of these rooms. This was just the other day. This is happening at. No. I say you still don't believe it. You need to find out what's God doing, or you're going to be so foolish to get out from under where God is doing something at. Somebody shout amen. So, you know, we just told them, I went to Belize. Man, we cast demons out of people in Belize. Just like the preachers don't believe in doing, I did there. I didn't have to fight the belief or not. I mean, pain came out of people. lips that were diseased for years, all of a sudden it disappeared, and they said, I have no pain in my... And then when we come back, my brother-in-law, my cousin goes back and he says, Pastor, let me tell you what happened. Now, we're talking about being where God's pouring it out at. So he said, let me tell you what happened. I says, what happened? He says, here's what happened. He says, you remember the man you prayed for? And he was bowed over and he couldn't walk and you prayed for him and cast the demons out and he stood up. And I go, I do remember him. He says, you remember that man? His name's Marcus. He says, you pray. He was deaf in both ears and he couldn't hear and you prayed for him and one ear opened up. And I go, yeah, I remember. We did the same thing there as we do here. Now we're talking about this just happened. This is not 20 years ago. This is not with people hearsay 4 or 5 times down the line. I mean, I can get the text off my phone in there right now and let you read it. He says, let me tell you what happened. I said, what happened? He said, that man you pray for? Yeah, he says, you know, his wife and 2 daughters had already died. I go, yeah, I remember that. That's why he was so bound up. He says, since you've been gone, his other daughter died. 21 years old, she died. And said, the man was all messed up now. He says, let me tell you what we did. Said, the daughter that was 21, she's already dead. Now, when we're talking about, y'all, I want you to understand this here. They don't have cars like we have. They don't have doctors like we have. It's just like this church thing to them this is precious to them. Because you don't have to come here and you can go see a doctor all you want. You don't have to come here and you can say, you don't have to come. I mean, you don't even have to have God in your life and you're pretty much going to get through it. If the average age of these people, are you ready for it? Is 22 years old. That's the average age of Belizeans. Why? They don't live that long. They don't have the stuff we have. To make it all this, or she's dead. She is in the morgue already in her grave clothes. The pastor went over to Marcus's house. And they were taught enough to know this here. Unlike what people don't believe here, but we do teach this here, is that this house, even though he's a Christian and been saved and had ears opened up, see, Jesus healed him, there can be a curse operating over his family. See what I mean? And the minister went over there and very simply said, hey, there's got to be a spirit of death operating over this house. And right there in his house, they rebuked that spirit of death that was operating over that family and over that house that had taken his family. And all of a sudden, when he was there, his other ear opened up. Right. 2 ears opened up now. And they got a phone call from downtown at the morgue that when they rebuked the spirit of death, the girl sat up on the table and said, I'm not dead. And they took her home. Now, I'm just telling you this here. Now, man, I'm all messed up today. I'm just messed up. Because I got so much I want to tell you. There is so much that people need. You need to hear the word of the Lord. I was reading the word this week. I was reading it. You know, I do read the Bible. I was reading the Bible this week, and I was reading where it was Elisha, and I believe it was where there was a young boy that was died. He died. And remember what they did? Remember what they did to him? They took him upstairs in the prophet's room. And what did they do? What did he do? Well, first of all, he prayed for him, like most churches do. And did nothing happen. You know that, right? A lot of church praying, nothing happened. So, but what he did is, remember what he did? He stretched himself out over him. And then he prayed. Tell me what's the next thing that happened. Y'all know? He did what? He started praying, and he came to life, right? But do you know what the Bible says he did? The boy sneezed 7 times. That's what your Bible says. You want to know what the Bible says? The boy sneezed seven times. That's the word of the Lord for you. I don't know who that's for, but somebody, no, here's the point. What we've learned in deliverance is what? What's one of the signs of deliverance? Sneezing. And as you read the Bible in a different way now, I read it with experience. He's laying there on him, then all of a sudden, so what did Elisha do? He rebuked the what? A spirit of what? Death off of him. And all of a sudden, as he's going through deliverance, what happens? He starts sneezing. Your Bible says he starts sneezing. Now, if you don't know what we're talking about, this don't mean anything to you. But when we're praying for people, that's one of the things we look for. So let me just say it like this here. So I said this to somebody the other day. Some of this stuff is going to sound strange to you. Some of this stuff is going to even sound strange to people because they don't know. Well, let me just tell you this here. Now, I got probably one person in this room might understand what I'm getting ready to tell you. But if you have a three-phase lighting panel that's 277 volts, you can run three circuits out of that panel and use only one neutral. And the neutral carries the unbalanced load. And if it's perfectly balanced, the neutral carries nothing. You can actually lift that neutral and all your lights will burn. And I didn't have the neutral wire. Now, you might not even understand that. You couldn't even look at it and everything. The thing is, what I'm trying to say to you is that he's an electrician. He probably understands what I'm saying. So he might understand what I'm talking about, the theory of this. I'm making a point by telling you this. Is that when we start talking deliverance and we start talking about setting people free, there are people who may have a little bit of knowledge, pastors who may have a little bit of knowledge and things like that, but fully not understand the whole gamut of what we're talking about because you understand what I mean? They just don't know. But yet they can sound like they are a expert. A man with an opinion is never at the mercy of a man with experience. You see what I'm getting at? So when you start looking at a lot of these things, is that we're talking about wherever God's pouring it out at, that's where you need to be. And here's what the man at the radio, see, I know where I'm at, y'all. So the man at the radio station, he's telling me this here, and I ask him, I said, sir, I said, are you baptized in the Holy Ghost? And do you speak in another tongue? And you know what he says? He says, you know, I really don't. I says, would you like for me to pray for you to receive the Holy Ghost and for you to speak in another language? And he says, yes, I do. I said, all right. So we take him here in the famous room at the radio station, the Holy Ghost room. Somebody shout amen. You ever been in the Holy Ghost room? You need to raise your hand. There have been a lot of people in that Holy Ghost room. So we took him in there, set him in the chair, and first thing we did, we called a few things out of him, and I said, now are you ready to receive the Holy Ghost? And he, yes. He raised his hands up, and all of a sudden he starts speaking. He gets baptized in the Holy Ghost with the evidence of speaking in tongues. Now this is a minister of God who's preaching the Word of God, who's not baptized in the Holy Ghost, and Jesus has already told him, here was the word that he told him, don't go nowhere trying to preach this gospel until you get baptized in the Holy Ghost. So if you're ministering the word of God and you're not baptized in the Holy Ghost, the word of the Lord for you today is you need to come where God's pouring the Holy Ghost out and let somebody pray over you so that you can be equipped to preach the gospel of Jesus Christ in the last days. Somebody shout amen. Come on, give the Lord a hand clap of praise in the house. So here's what I'm saying. You've got to make a decision like people have to make. Am I going to follow where God is pouring it out at, or will I remain in the dead, dry place? So you can be still in the place where God's doing it, and it's not happening to you because you're not even expecting it to. Somebody shout amen. Or you don't think you need it. You're way above all of this. Well, have you raised anybody from the dead yet? I want to see more raised from the dead, don't you? My God, wouldn't it be something if Sammy and Glenda said, oh my God, we can't keep them dead. We got to give their money back. Somebody shout amen. Or Cold Funeral Home says, man, they're running us out of business. Everything they want to do is get the dead raised. So it doesn't matter how dry you are. Doesn't matter how discouraged you are in life. I have a word for you that Jesus is the lifter up of your head. These messages and these things that we're sharing for you, these are the things that it will be the catalyst in 2019. These are the things that God wants to do. It will not be church as usual in 2019. It will be different. God is going to do some things that's going to shock you. Somebody shout amen. I'm wanting to see what God's going to do in 2019. I mean, we've had hundreds of people baptized in the Holy Ghost here. We've had hundreds of people saved. We've had miracle after miracle happen here today, and I want to see more of it. If you're like that, come on, give the Lord a hand clap of praise. Let's ask Jeremiah again. Jeremiah, is there any word from the Lord for me? I know you said there is, but is there truly a word from me? And he would respond, there is. Jeremiah would say, while I was down in the dungeon, did you hear anything, Jeremiah, when you was down in the dungeon? He'd say, I got so discouraged. Jeremiah say, I got so discouraged. I felt like I was going to throw the towel in and surrender. Anybody ever felt like throwing the towel in and surrendering? Somebody shout amen. I ain't doing this no more. I'm not going any further. Jeremiah did. He said, I'm not going to preach God's word no more. And I'm not going to mention his name no more. Then all of a sudden in Jeremiah 20 and verse 9, then I said, I will not make mention of him nor speak any more in his name. But his word was in my heart as a burning fire. Shut up in my bones. I was weary with forbearing and I couldn't not stay. I have to tell everybody about Jesus. Somebody shout amen. I might be going through trials and tribulation myself, but I got to tell you what he brought me out of. I got to tell you what he did to me. Somebody shout amen. You know, I got hired in August to go to a place and work. And I couldn't go. I mean, I was sick. They held my job for 4 months. I mean, he knows that. And I said, okay, I'm going to go in. I'm not going to tell him anything. I ain't going to say anything about Jesus. I ain't going to say anything about typhoid fever. I ain't going to say anything about casting demons out. I ain't going to say anything. I'm just going to go in there. I wasn't in there 10 minutes. I had to tell everybody what Jesus did for me. I was down in the Mayan jungles casting demons out. Hey, we were down there casting demons out. It was coming out of people that were saved. Hey, there were people who were raised from the dead. I know you think I'm crazy, but I got to tell you about Jesus. I got to tell you about Jesus. I got to tell you about Jesus. I got to tell you what he's doing. I got to tell you. Jeremiah said, I wasn't going to say it. I'm not going to say it. And I know you don't say it. I know when you go other places, you don't say it. But I got to tell them all what he did for Henry Schaefer. Come on, give the Lord a hand clap of praise in the house. Woo! My Jesus. Hey, Jesus was sitting at the Samaritan woman on the well. She was sitting there, needing a little bit of water, and she would say, is there any word from the Lord for me? That woman sitting on the well got a twofold word from the Lord. She got a word about her life and about how to worship God. She found out about water and she found out about worship. She found out that she could drink from the water and never thirst again. You see, I see people come to church and they're really searching for God. I know it happened to me years ago. I was dry. I was thirsty. I was dead. I didn't want to live like that no more. But when I went to church that night, somebody shout amen. He gave me a brand new drink of water. Look here. It's a spiritual water. See, I know it's be, you know, even when Jesus was talking about drinking my blood and eating his flesh, some people stumble over that, but they don't read the rest of the word. What he said, he says, these words that I speak to you, they are spirit and they are life. You see, when he speaks, see, you're reading it through the natural eyes. You don't understand that his blood, come on, and his flesh, that his blood and his flesh is what he gave up for us so that we might have redemption of sin, that we might be able to take our his stripes on his back and that we might be able to be healed. He says these words are spirit and life. And you see, this woman here got something about her life, about water, a drink from Jesus Christ, that when you drink this water, there's going to be something different about your worship. And he says, you don't understand about worship right now. He says, but those that worship God must worship him in spirit and in truth. It's not how fast he plays or how good he plays or whatever. It's about coming into a holy place with Jesus. It's about getting in here and saying, I don't care whether they worship God or not. I don't care if they sing old songs, new songs, or any songs. It's all about what I got right here in my heart. I'm going to worship him. Come on, that's what it's all about. See, you old blind Bartimaeus, you would ask blind Bartimaeus, you in Mark chapter 10, you say, blind Bartimaeus, is there any word from the Lord for me? His answer would be, there is. He said, all of a sudden, he says, I was there in Jericho with the disciples, a bunch of people all around. They didn't want me to even get near Jesus. They said, shut up, blind Bartimaeus, be quiet, be quiet. Then all of a sudden, what I decided I was going to do is, he said, I cast off that old garment. I cast off that old heavy thing that was on me. And I ran over there and he said, come on, blind Bartimaeus. He said, thy faith has made thee whole. My God, you got to realize there's a lot of people don't want you to get to where Jesus is at. They want to keep you blind. You hear what I said? The devil wants to keep you blind. That's all he wants. He says, thy faith has made thee whole. And immediately he received his sight and he went his way. He got a revolution in his life. He's a spiritual type of you and me, that we were blind spiritually. And Jesus came along with the glorious gospel and he opened up our eyes. Blind Bartimaeus, the son of Timaeus, he was sitting on the side begging. He got a word from Jesus that he was coming to town. My God, if I was to tell you today that we're going to have a miracle meeting, some people wouldn't come, and though they needed a miracle, they wouldn't come. Say, Jesus is going to be here. He's going to show. You know how I know he said he would? He said, where two or three or more are gathered in my name, there am I in the midst. You might not say he's here. He's not here with you, I can tell you, but he's here with those who are expecting him to be here. Somebody shout amen. There are people who come to church. Is there a word from the Lord for me? And there is a word that God has for you. He will not let you down. He'll speak to you. He'll give you a word. He'll give you a right now word for what you need. Blind Bartimaeus said, Jesus is coming to town. Then all of a sudden he says, thou son of David, have mercy on me. And everybody says, shut up. Be quiet. He's preached too long. Let hurry up. Don't say anything. I need somebody to say, take your time, Pastor. Every time you go to church, there's somebody trying to shut you up when you get in church. Keep it dry. Somebody say, keep it dry. Keep it starchy. Keep it under 25 minutes. He hollered louder. Have mercy on me, Jesus. Jesus sent for that one. I want to see that one who's crying out to me. Who's the one that's crying out to me? How many of you want to know Jesus is crying, that Jesus is looking at you as well? How you respond. You don't have to be all of this crazy and wild stuff, but I'm telling you what, there's something in your heart that's attracted to the magnet that's in Jesus. Come on. And that's the only thing that can fill that thing. There's a void there. Huh? Now, I'm telling you what, as the heart panteth after the water brook, so does my heart pant after thee. Oh my God. All this stuff, the Christmas, he don't say. I'm telling you, after you get as old as I'm getting, and I get old, socks. Belts as long as that slide and stretch. There's just not a whole lot of stuff I want anymore. And I'm thinking about whenever we pass away from here, who's going to have all that stuff we got? Like Solomon said, who's going to take care of all this stuff? So don't give me nothing. Just give me Jesus. Somebody shout amen. Just give me Jesus. That's what I want. He says, what do you want me to do to you? How many of you like for Jesus to ask you that? Because when you read the Bible, is there any word from the Lord for me? And he answers, there is. Just like when he asked here, blind Bartimaeus, what do you want me to do for you? It's the same question. You got to put yourself right there. He's talking to you, just like you're right there. What do you want me to do for you? Matthew 7:7 says, ask and it shall be given to you. Seek and you shall find. Knock and it shall be opened to you. Jesus said, what do you want me to do for you, blind Bartimaeus? Oh, I need a room. I need a room tonight so I can stay inside the inn so I can be warm. No, he said, what do you want me to do for you? He said, I want to be able to open my eyes so I can see. He says, well, then go your way. Your faith has made you whole. He got a word from God that changed his life forever. And God can give you a word that'll change your life forever. When you start believing that the Bible is for you, and that he's talking to you through this, have you received the Holy Ghost since you believed? Start believing before you ever see it. Most will say, show it to me, then I'll believe. You start believing and then God shows it to you. That's what happens. You start believing, God shows you things. So the true word of God is a saving word. It's a healing word. The true word of God is a delivering word. And I'm not talking about delivering from sin. I'm talking about delivering from demonic oppression. The only reason why we've seen what we've seen is because I believe that God has brought a deliverance package that was missing. See, it might not be missing in yours, and you're happy. You're happy. But I knew there was more. Because I've seen ministries before us that had miracles. And what was the missing element? And God revealed it to us. He said, you just speak to them like Jesus did. Your spirit of infirmity, come out. Come out, you blind spirit. Come out, you deaf spirit. You see, when you want a word from God, God will give you a word. But if you don't want it, he won't bring it to you. You see, God's word will save you. He says, Romans 10:8. But what saith it? The word is nigh thee, even in thy mouth and in thy heart, that is the word of faith which we preach, that if thou shalt confess with thy mouth the Lord Jesus and shalt believe in thine heart that God hath raised him from the dead, thou shalt be saved. You see, a lot of people will say, well, I don't see where deliverance and what they do is in the Bible. Let me tell you this here. I don't see where altar calls are in the Bible either. I don't see where they tell them to pray, so repeat this after me, then thou shalt be saved. That is not what it says there. There's a lot of things that happen in church. That's just what we do because it works better. Somebody shout amen. There's a lot of things that we do that you don't see in the Bible, but it works. If thou shalt believe in thine heart and confess in the mouth that Jesus Christ is raised from the dead, what? Now let's add everything else on it you want them to do too. They got to dress a certain way. They got to have hair a certain way. They got to put pants on a certain way or a skirt. I don't see that. He makes it pretty simple for us. Somebody shout amen. He said, for with the heart man believes unto righteousness, and with the mouth confessions made unto salvation. You see, God's word's a healing word. It's a healing word. In 1 Peter 2:24, it says, this is for somebody who's here who needs to be healed today. I don't know who you are. But here's what he says. Who his own self bare our sins in his own body on the tree, that we being dead to sin should live unto righteousness, by whose stripes ye were healed. Psalm 107:20, Old Testament says, he sent his word and he healed them and delivered them from their destructions. You see, God's word is a loosing word. When it's preached, it's a loosing word. Matthew 18 and 18, he says, "Verily I say unto you that whatsoever you shall bind on earth shall be bound in heaven, and whatsoever you loose on the earth shall be loosed in heaven." That woman had a spirit of infirmity 18 years. There's people who've been sick in church for 18 years or longer. And Jesus saw her and he called to her and he said, "Woman, you are loosed from thine infirmity." That spirit came off of her, out of her, that had her bound. Loosed. Lazarus, dead. 4 days. This is the God we serve. Jesus cried, "Come forth, Lazarus." And he came forth. This is the Bible that we believe. This is the word that we preach. Is there any word from the Lord for me? I got the last one here in just a moment, but before I go out, this is a King James Bible thumb index. It's a good Bible for deliverance. You can smack a sword with it. Thumb index. Now, if you have a Bible, you've got your Bible. But if you've been saying, "Lord, I need a good Bible," raise your hand. That's yours then. First one went up. It's your Bible.
1: Thank you.
0: Thank you, Jesus. I could give you cookies. I could give you Kool-Aid. I could give you balloon sermons. But sister, if I give you the word endures forever. That's the word of the Lord. Somebody shout amen. You might not remember me for many, but as long as I preach the word and I stay in the word, you remember what I gave you. Somebody shout amen. So when I look at that and they say, "Is there any word from the Lord for me?" Say it. Is there any word from the Lord for me? And here's what he says in James chapter 5 and verse 13. "Is there any among you afflicted? Let him pray. Is any merry? Let him sing psalms. Is there any sick among you? Let him call for the elders of the church." Now look at this here. This does not mean, watch it, I'm going to preach this here. This does not mean for me to hunt you down and try to hope you and visit you and say, "Oh, they're sick." That's not what the Bible says for me to hunt you down. It said, "Oh, I'm sick and I want him to come pray." Let me tell you what the word of the Lord says. "Is there any sick among you? Let him call for the elders of the church." You understand, the responsibility is not on me or the elders, because we don't know everything. But I'm telling you, somebody who does know it all, and he loves you and he cares for you, and that you are just as important as I am. I am just as important as you are. We can't do this thing apart from each other. But the enemy would try to separate us out for that you not to get what you need, nor for me to get what I need. So here's what he says. "Is any sick among you? Let him call for the elders of the church and let them pray over him, anointing him with the oil in the name of the Lord. And the prayer of faith shall save the sick," or heal the sick, "and the Lord shall raise him up. And if they've committed any sins, they shall be forgiven them." Now look at this, verse 16. You want the word of the Lord? You want it? "Confess your faults one to another." You ain't never confessed your faults to nobody. You don't even do it to God. "Confess your faults one to another." Don't you really want it? Don't you really want it? "And pray one for another that you may be healed. The effectual fervent prayer of a righteous man avails much." Come on, give the Lord a hand clap of praise in the house. How many of you willing to hear the word of the Lord? This is it. How many of you love his word? Raise your hands. Is there a healing word for you? Yes. Is there a delivering word? Yes. Is there a word where you have financial problems and you can get straight? Yes. It's all in the Bible. It's all here. 2019. You don't have to wait till Wednesday to enter into these promises. You can start believing them today. Somebody shout amen. Let's get real serious here for a moment. I graduated in 74. That's 1974, by the way. There's a Facebook group that with our class. So we were all the same age. And as I go through there and I look every day, I really don't want to look, go and look. This one died, and this one died. This one's dead. The football player's dead. The baseball player's dead. The pretty girl, she's dead. Died 45 years old. 50 years old, 56. 62. Last 61. Got a phone call last night. One of my good friends I worked with at Searle, worked 17 years. This man was full of energy. He could work any four of you around you. He's just full of energy, day and night. Worked 12 hours after 12 hours. He died, 68 years old. Reality sets in, everybody. Life is brief. Life is short. You might be young sitting in here. Listen here, I see the papers every day. You don't know 2019, you don't know if you'll see 2020. You don't know. I'm not here to frighten you. I'm here to let you know life and time is precious. Live for Jesus. Come on, you hear me? Live for Jesus. Live for Jesus. That's all I'm going to tell you. I'm not trying. Live for Jesus. Come on, live for Him. Turn your life over to Him. Say, I'm going to live for my Jesus. I'm not going to. The world has all these things to offer and pull you out. Live for Jesus. Live for Jesus. Surrender your life to Him today. It's not. Listen here. It's not about being younger. I don't care how old you are. You need to surrender your life to Jesus today. I mean, one thing, Henry, my brother over here, TD, he goes to the old folks' homes. He goes to the rest homes. He comes back and tells me stories. He say, Bubba, their people got saved. He said they were 78 years old, 83 years old, 90 years old. Gave the heart to Jesus in an old folks' home. Hell's enlarging itself. We have a job to do. It's going to be an awesome task in 2019. But I'm telling you what, with God leading us and what He has for us to do, all I want to do is get souls into the basket, into the safety, into the throne room. Amen. Reap souls for the kingdom of God. Amen. Save them. Get them baptized in the Holy Ghost. Get them baptized in water. Come on, somebody shout amen. Turn them into a devil hating, killing, casting out machine. Amen. With two real simple words. You ready? Come out. Stand with me in the house of the Lord. Hallelujah. Is there any word from the Lord for me? Yeah, there is. Yes, there is. Come in here. I want to pray for you today. You hear? You sick? You need to be prayed for. I want you to come. Make your way up here. Ministers, won't you come help me out here? If you're here for deliverance, somebody's going to be right over here. Will you be over here? If you're here for deliverance today now, if you're here for deliverance, Donna, raise your hand, Donna. You're going to meet her right over here. They're going to pray for you in just a few moments. But if you're sick and you need to be healed, I want you to come. But here's one thing I want to say. So many people here, if you're here and you don't know Jesus, you've not committed your life to Him, you say, I don't know if I'm saved. Listen here, let me tell you what happened. I mean, I've went to visit recent, whether you believe it or not, I went to visit people in the old folks home. And while they were there, they said, Pastor, I want you to pray with me. I said, what do you want me to pray for? Here's what they said. I just want to make sure I got everything right with Him. I just want to make sure. If you're like that, you're saying, I got to make sure that I'm going to make heaven my home. I want you to come. I want you to stand right here. Where's TD at? If you want to be saved, you go right over to him. I want to be saved. I want to make heaven my home. Come on, this is the word from God for you today. You can make heaven your home. You can make heaven home. Turn your life over to Jesus today. Go ahead, brother, and sing.

0: Hello, friend. Henry Schaefer here again. And I want to thank you for tuning in today to the program, Jesus is the Answer. 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

Now we continue reading from the Bible about the death of Jesus Christ. Luke 23:33. When they came to the place called the Skull, there they crucified him and the criminals, one on the right and the other on the left. But Jesus was saying, "Father, forgive them, for they do not know what they're doing." And they cast lots, dividing up his garments among themselves. And the people stood by looking on. And even the rulers were sneering at him, saying, "He saved others. Let him save himself, if this is the Christ of God, his chosen one." The soldiers also mocked him, coming up to him, offering him sour wine, and saying, "If you're the King of the Jews, save yourself." Now there was also an inscription above him, "This is the King of the Jews." One of the criminals who were hanged there was hurling abuse at him, saying, "Are you not the Christ? Save yourself and us." But the other answered, and rebuking him, said, "Do you not even fear God, since you are under the same sentence of condemnation? And we indeed are suffering justly, for we are receiving what we deserve for our deeds. But this man has done nothing wrong." And he was saying, "Jesus, remember me when you come in your kingdom." And he said to him, "Truly, I say to you, today you shall be with me in paradise."

were standing at a distance, seeing these things. And a man named Joseph, who was a member of the council, a good and righteous man, he had not consented to their plan in action. A man from Arimathea, a city of the Jews, who was waiting for the kingdom of God. This man went to Pilate and asked for the body of Jesus. And he took it down and wrapped it in a linen cloth and laid him in a tomb cut into the rock, where no one had ever lain. It was the preparation day, and the Sabbath was about to begin. Now the women who had come with him out of Galilee followed, and saw the tomb and how his body was laid. Then they returned and prepared spices and perfumes, and on the Sabbath they rested according to the commandment. You may be able to hear this reading again by visiting our website, theword.info. Remember, the word is hyphenated. Simply reading the word, this is Nicholas Hope.

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4: 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This is the day that the Lord has made, and you shall be blessed in this day.
5: And the Bible says that the greatest revival, the greatest evangelistic campaign in the history of the world, took place in Nineveh. 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
5: You and God had mercy upon not only the king, but all the people, and all the people were saved. That could happen here. 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

0: Hey, CSRA, this is Rachel Glant, and you're listening to Toby Mac, City on Our Knees. I want to say thank you for joining us tonight. This is live, coming under WUCC 99.9 FM. There's
1: somebody here. Thank you.
0: Williston, South Carolina. And every part of what we do here today is to the glory of God. I want to thank you for joining us. Take just a minute and share this. We are live on Facebook. This will be uploaded to YouTube afterwards. And it really and truly is cool to be here. We're running a few minutes late. We've had a little technical training and stuff going on in here and some difficulties, but that is just part of what happens when you deal with electronics. In the studio with me, I have Connie Story.
2: Hello, everyone.
0: And Donna Roberts.
3: Hi.
0: Cassie is not with us tonight. Cassie Johnson is traveling, and we're praying for your traveling mercies.
2: Yes, we are.
0: And for you to accomplish what it is you have set forth to do tonight. Yeah. We love you, Lord. We love you, girl.
2: Yes.
0: We love you too, Lord.
2: Yes, we do.
0: So, Father, I thank you for this time together. I thank you for Battle Ready. I thank you for this radio station, the owners, the operators, the staff, and all the sponsors of WUCC and Battle Ready. I thank you, Father, for those people who have tuned in now, and ask you, Father, to clear their minds, clear their hearts, help them to hear what they need to hear tonight, what you have to deliver to your people. I plead your blood, Jesus, over every listener during this live broadcast and the rebroadcast. And I thank you for this opportunity. In Jesus' name. All right, ladies. It's great to see you.

0: good to be here.
1: I'm glad you're here, too. So, which one of you want to do the disclaimer for me?
2: Go ahead, Donna.
0: I can do the disclaimer.
2: Do you remember it?
0: Yeah. Okay. So, it's been a minute.
2: It's been a while.
1: It has. We miss you when you're not here, girl.
0: Listening to something earlier just a minute ago when the man said, I can't seem to remember anything anymore. And he said that two or three times, and I'm like,
1: That's probably why. I can totally relate.
0: But this is our disclaimer. 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
1: 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I heard people call that a DM. I'm not sure what a DM is.
0: Direct message.
1: There you go, direct message.
0: You can message us.
1: Yeah, so I know a lot about technology, but I don't know a lot about the lingo about technology, so thank you for that.
0: I can make stuff up.
1: I appreciate that. I need all the help I can get. And so, also, if you want to put a comment in the feed, do that. Take just a minute and share this. And somebody out there might need to hear this. We had a special guest scheduled for tonight, and she wasn't feeling well, and her mother had some cataract surgery. So, Sandy, we'll be praying for you and your mom, and we've rescheduled her for the 8th of April. She'll be here to give her testimony then. I look forward to it. I was looking forward to seeing her tonight, but,
0: yeah,
1: you know, stuff happens.
0: Like Sandy.
1: I do. I love her, too.
0: She has a great testimony.
1: She does.
0: And I've worked alongside her. A good bit in deliverance.
1: She has a warrior's heart, and I like the fact that I couldn't see Proverbs 31 either. So, I mean, I don't know. I don't know what's going on. I know this. I've been shadow banned. Everybody, I can tell y'all this, listening out there in radio land. I want to tell you something. I did an interview of the gubernatorial candidate for governor and lieutenant governor last week. Look at you, got your shirt on. On Monday, and to this day, neither one of them can open that video on Facebook. Now, I've heard other people say they can see it. They've gotten it. Yeah, see, I can't look at it either. I can't see it. So if you're able to see us on Facebook, we're having a hard time seeing you in the studio. So I apologize about that. So if we don't answer you or give you a shout out, that's why. So here's the other part of that. Those same interviews were also uploaded to YouTube. And so those interviews can be seen that way. But it was done here on the radio. We did not do them live, but they will air at some point. Trucker Bob Muscle White wanted to say, and also what future lieutenant governor Zoe Warren had to say. This is a dynamic pair. I mean, they are just a phenomenal matchup. I think God in the heavenlies is he paired up the right two. Their hearts are passionate about the same kinds of things, but they bring different gifts to the table. So I want to encourage you to listen out for those interviews because they were fantastic. The same day, I also interviewed Stan Lovins, who is an evangelist, and he was just jam-packed with why you need Jesus in your life, in your home, in your workplace, in your life, and I loved every second with him as well. So tonight we're going to do a little something off the cuff. This is tonight I named the show Conversation with the Girls, and the reason why is because before Battle Ready ever existed, the three of us would meet at a Huddle House or a Waffle House, you know, or
0: IHOP.
1: Tell you what, but the bulk of what we did, we talked about our week, we talked about our hearts, we talked about our struggles, we talked about the victories, we talked about the defeats. But more than anything, we would pray, and we would pray throughout the week, not just at that meeting. We've always been in a group message, in a text. We've always been in a group message on Marco Polo. And a lot of times when we were sorting out how we felt,

0: we would find our own answers, or the other one of us would say something that the other one really needed to hear. So you're going to get a little slice of that tonight, because we each have been dealing with some dynamics in our lives that, you know, we're real people. We don't have pristine little lives and everything's perfect. This is what the walk of a believer, a follower of Jesus, looks like. I'm kind of shy away from the term Christian. I kind of shy away from the term of any kind of real denominational affiliation, even though I am. And at one time I was Baptist-costal, you know, at one time I was ostracized from a church. As a child, I was raised with a Lutheran sort of background, but both of my grandparents were Baptist, and none of it made any sense to me. I didn't understand the blood of Jesus. Didn't understand the Holy Ghost, but with these two ladies and their understanding and the things that I've learned along the way, we have poured into each other's lives. So I want to encourage you to find your one or two people that are willing to answer questions with you, or look for them if they don't have them, if you don't have them, because that's what Donna and Connie are for me. And whenever something's wrong, they're my go-to. If I can't get Donna, I call Connie. If I can't get Connie, I call Donna. It's just how it is. And since then, that same thing is true with Cassie. She's in the group with us. And a lot of times we don't talk as much as we were able to before, but a lot has changed. Mm-hmm. And I do miss our conversations. Yes. I have to be honest. I miss our Marco Polo conversations. Marco Polo has changed. Everything that
1: they want you to pay for everything.
0: I know, and everything we had kind of worked out got all messed up, and I don't like that.
1: I had the most fun on that, making
0: me too
1: voices.
0: And, I miss it. I do. I miss
1: just
0: Marco
1: being
0: Polo.
1: Girls. Mm-hmm.
0: So tell me, what's been going on in y'all's lives? What y'all want to talk about tonight? What's on your heart?
1: Well, once again, I'm just incredibly thankful to be here.
0: Hallelujah, me too.
1: And coming over, and throughout the day, I've been thinking about, I kind of knew in my spirit, heart, whatever, that our guests would cancel.
0: I kind of had a feeling too, yeah.
1: And I knew it would kind of be us girls again, and that's fine. We need that. Mm-hmm. Everybody needs those people around them who they can be accountable to.
0: Even if we don't like it, sometimes we right. know we need it. I know I don't like it always.
1: And I was thinking about, for me, mm-hmm. lately, not even this week, it's just been different.
0: Yeah.
1: I have not responded to certain things in my life the way that I thought I should. Mm. Or the way that God would have probably been much happier with me if I had responded. And a lot of times it makes us feel like a hypocrite mm-hmm. when we're trying to, you know, we minister here and we tell people how to be battle ready. And then when we're faced with certain things, we don't respond with the way we tell other people.
0: That's one
1: how
0: of the
1: they
0: things,
1: should respond.
0: By the way, that I like about you so much. Both
1: yeah.
0: of you are honest and transparent.
1: I believe in transparency, you know, and I have faced some disappointments this week, and there's also been a lot of loss around me and with you guys. And
0: yeah, there's been a
1: so
0: lot
1: I don't
0: of loss.
1: Wanna,
0: you're right.
1: You know, I'm blessed compared to what many have been through, but I have faced some disappointment specifically this week that I've kept tight to the vest.
0: And, well, sometimes that's how it's got to be.
1: Just kept my mouth shut, even when it's just me mm-hmm. in me, keeping my mouth shut because, you know, Dr. Fent spoke Sunday about words.
0: Yes, he did.
1: Right, and I thought to myself, I just need to shut up because every word I say,
2: I've heard several of
0: somebody else said that.
1: It seems like every word I say is idle, mm-hmm. Mm-hmm. and I do not like that scripture because, you know, it cuts.
0: It calls us to point.
1: Yeah,
0: no,
1: and we're going
0: to
1: be accountable for the words that we speak. You know, yes. And I just be saying stuff I should not be saying. You know, and even though everybody does it, it does not make it right.
2: Doesn't it make you feel like you ought to start saying, Lord, I repent for every idle word I've said, and
1: right.
2: you keep saying it all day long.
1: Right.
2: Because you keep...
1: Well, and Jesus said, you know, let your yes be yes and your no be no.
2: Yes.
1: And I try to remember that, but when you get in the heat of the moment and you just start spitting
0: you know,
1: it out...
0: Something that my son says often, and I think of you often, he doesn't say it maybe as much as he did, but he said... he used to say quite often, Mama, I used to like people, but they ruined it.
1: Right.
0: You know, and so his thing now is he just won't engage. Like mm-hmm. a lot of times he'll see it coming. And I guess because of the kind of work that he does, he can kind of avoid it because he's got a, you know, he can do something loud and noisy yeah. and avoid it. But mm-hmm. that's not always true in an office space or
1: right.
0: at the grocery
2: well, you
0: store.
2: Know, I get frustrated because my husband doesn't talk, but maybe that's what he's doing. Maybe he's keeping account of his idle words.
0: Maybe so.
2: If he doesn't have anything good to say or something edifying, he's just quiet. Maybe I should be very grateful for that.
0: Yeah.
1: Well, I've learned, God is
0: something
1: really,
0: to consider.
1: You know, I'm really thankful for where he has brought me because I've always had this quick comeback, quick temper, quick say
0: yeah,
1: what it is.
0: All three of us are pretty witty.
1: And, but
0: come
1: God
0: back pretty
1: has
0: quick.
1: Really helped me into thinking, well, it's just not worth, just, yeah. it's not worth it. Just keep your mouth shut.
0: That's right.
1: But I'm at a point right now in my life, in a particular relationship that, and I'm not talking about a personal relationship, but I need to be very careful with the words that I speak over a particular person in my life mm-hmm. because the enemy can just take that and run.
0: Mm-hmm. That's what the enemy wants to do.
1: So now I'm just trying to kind of keep it tight to the vest, mm-hmm. you know, and letting God move in the way that God moves. And then when he opens the door for me to handle it the way he would have me to handle it, I just want to be able to walk through that door. Mm-hmm. But for right now, I'm just kind of sitting on it.
0: That's good.
1: It's been that kind of week.
0: That's okay.
1: You know, I really don't know which way to turn.
0: Sometimes God shares things with us outside of those mm-hmm. kind of things that are personal in our lives with people. But sometimes God shares things with us that we just can't, we shouldn't talk about with other people.
1: Right.
0: And I feel that often, you know, sometimes people jump before they really get a chance to pray it through. And I think that's wise that you've decided to keep it close. And I love that.
1: Mm-hmm.
0: That's a great a strategy in itself to make sure, you know, and wait on the Lord. I think that's the most important. Most people, it's not necessarily something that's taught a lot, but mm-hmm. I believe waiting on the Lord is just always the right thing to do.
2: Well, in that, I think with me, when I was trying to learn and still in the learning process.
0: We're always still learning, ain't we?
2: That when God would speak to me, I wanted somebody to confirm that that was God speaking to me. This is what I heard. Was it God? Mm-hmm. You know, and I needed that someone to say how to listen. Mm-hmm. Someone, you say, take it back to God. Mm-hmm. You know, if you've got a question, if he shows you something, then you need to take it back to God. I didn't know how to take it back to God. And I think that's a lot of people's problem. You know, people say, take it back to God. People say, you need to give it to God. You need to let it go. There's certain things you need to do. But if you don't know how to do it, or you don't know what they're talking about, mm-hmm. if they can't break it down on your level, if I can't go to you and say, Rachel, explain to me letting it go. Explain to me taking it back to God.
0: So on that note of letting it go, why don't you share with listeners what God said to you about letting go? Because the things that I was saying was insufficient. Even the scripture we had found about it were insufficient. But God gave you a
2: reference.
0: A great picture reference of what to do with that. Would you take a second and explain that?
2: Sure. I had been talking, and Rachel had been saying, you got to give it to God. You got to let it go. You can't carry that. And I kept saying, I don't know how to let it go. I mean, she kept saying that, and I'm thinking, okay, God, you've got it. But I realized that I didn't give it to him. I gave it to him verbally, but I did not release it.
0: You kept taking it back.
2: I kept taking it back. And God showed me that my prayer was the air in the balloon. And as I prayed, the balloon was inflated. And when I got to the end of my prayer, when I got to my amen, to tie it off and just set it free. And if I set it free, there's no way I can take it back. If you've ever lost a balloon outside, you can't get it back. The wind takes it and takes it away.
0: Yeah, it's gone.
2: And then all I can say is, thank you, Lord, that my prayer is being answered. And then he came back to me. He said, and if you have an addendum to your prayer, if you need something more added to that prayer, then blow up another balloon.
0: Mm. That's good.
2: And then let it go. So it helped me. It gave me a picture of how I'm to pray, when I get to the end of my prayer, when I get to my amen, when I give it to God, when I lay it at his feet, that's

0: I turn the balloon loose. And then God, it's in God's hands after that. It's out of mine. So then I pray from victory. God, my answer's on the way. I know my answer's on the way. But I don't go back and pick it up and remind him of what I'd already asked for.
1: Mm-hmm.
0: So that's what God gave me about letting him have it.
2: I think that's a great word picture. What you got, Donna?
3: Well, I know what helps me whenever I am trying to release somebody, not necessarily a situation, but release somebody, because yeah. I'm a visual person.
2: Yeah, mm-hmm. I am too.
3: I see myself picking them up and just giving them to Jesus. Mm. You know, in my hands, in my arms, like a baby, and giving them to Jesus. And I've seen myself many times doing it, throwing them at the feet of Jesus. Right. Because when you're struggling or dealing with or contending with forgiving someone, when that hurt is constantly in your face, you have to constantly give it to Jesus. And I was like, Lord, how do I know when I've given this to you? And I know when I've given someone to Jesus is when I can respond to them without all of that hurt and all of that anger, and I can respond to them in love and grace and mercy. That's how I know. And I've also known when I've not released people to Jesus, because I still have animosity or strife or whatever when I see when they grace, you know, my doorway.
0: So you're saying the difference is when you've given them to God, when you see them, there is a response. But if you haven't given them to God, when you see them, there is a reaction.
3: Usually an emotional reaction. The hurt, you know, offloads back all of that.
0: So we can just watch you and watch your tone and how you act.
3: It's usually all of my face.
0: And know immediately whether you've given it to God or whether you're still dealing with it.
3: Yes. People have told me that my whole life, you know, whatever I'm going through, it's always written on my face. You know, I wear my feelings on my shoulder, you know, and I just want to be like Jesus. I really do. Because of the mercy and the grace that he has given me, I want to be able to, you know, give that to someone else. And you can't give to someone else what you've not been given. And it's, you know,
0: yes.
3: I really want to be that. And there are so many times during the day, just with people I don't know, that you get frustrated with and you want to mouth off. And sometimes I've mouthed off at people. And the Lord would really just tear my behind up about that. And I'd have to repent.
2: Yeah.
3: And he always gives you opportunity to make it right.
2: Well, one of the things about letting things go is it always comes back to a forgiveness issue, either in our own hearts or in the hearts of the people who we feel have done us wrong. And that's a hard thing, because we feel like the way that it happened to us is just not, nobody understands it, or they can't really see it from your point of view because it didn't happen to them. We got all these things in our minds that quote unquote qualify.
0: Yes.
2: Why we feel the way that we
0: do. That is uniquely ours.
2: Right, and that somehow or another, don't you see, don't you see, look at me, look at me, is don't you see. And that is so true, I think, in so many situations. And the way that I term that always is getting to the end of yourself. When you get to the end of yourself, then you know, you really, you know, you've done everything you know to do. You've kicked, you've screamed, you've hollered, you have begged and pled with them or yourself or with God, however this process has worked, you're at the end of what you know to do. And I like the balloon analogy, because sometimes I feel like if I were to, on some of the issues that I've dealt with, if I were to try to blow up a balloon, it would be the size of the, you know, Goodyear blimp. It's not just a little balloon. And I think that that's real in content when we think about the struggles that we have and how difficult it can be. So on that note, I want to kind of segue into that part of forgiveness is so important. When we think about all the things that happen to us, we, and our reasons why we can't, or our reasons why we wouldn't, or our reasons why it's so hard. Hebrews 11, starting at verse 4, I'm going to read Hebrews 11, 32 through probably verse 3 or 5, I'm not sure, of 12. But I'm going to read this, because by faith they overcame is the cheater tab. Hebrews 11, I'm going to start, I think, at 32. And what more shall I say? For the time would fail me to tell of Gideon and Barak and Samson and Jephthah.
0: Yep.
2: Also of David and Samuel and the prophets, who through faith subdued kingdoms, worked righteousness, obtained promises, stopped the mouths of lions, quenched the violence of fire, escaped the edge of the sword, out of weakness were made strong, became valiant in battle, turned to fight the armies of the aliens. Women received their dead raised to life again. Others were tortured, not accepting deliverance, that they might obtain a better resurrection. Still others had trial of mockings and scourgings, yes, and of chains and imprisonment. They were stoned, and they were sawn in two, were tempted, were slain with the sword. They wandered about in sheepskins and goatskins, being destitute, afflicted, tormented, of whom the world was not worthy. They wandered in deserts and mountains, in dens and in caves of the earth. And all these have obtained a good testimony through faith, did not receive the promise, God having provided something better for us, that they should not be made perfect apart from us. Starting in chapter 12, the race of faith. Chapter 12, verse 1. Therefore, we also, since we are surrounded by so great a cloud of witnesses, let us lay aside every weight and the sin which so easily ensnares us, and let us run with endurance the race that is set before us, looking unto Jesus, the author and finisher of our faith, who for the joy that was set before him endured the cross, despising the shame, and has sat down at the right hand of the throne of God. Now, here's the most important part to me. The discipline of God is the cheater tab. Verse 3 of chapter 12 says, "For consider him who endured such hostility from sinners against himself, lest you become weary, and discouraged in your souls." Verse 4, "You have not yet resisted to bloodshed, striving against sin." 5, "And you have forgotten the exhortation which speaks to you as to sons. My son, do not despise the chastening of the Lord, nor be discouraged when you are rebuked by him. For whom the Lord loves, he chastens and scourges every son whom he receives." The most important part of this is it's no suffering that I've ever had or that you've ever had. You listener, anybody in the studio, anybody listening on a rebroadcast, there's no amount of suffering that you have ever had that Jesus did not endure.
0: That's right.
2: He carried the weight of all of our sin. Yes. And it says here in this hall of faith in Hebrews 11 that even the women then had gotten their dead back to life. So the principle of resurrection is mentioned here, though many, we are in this hour, in this day and age, we are watching people who are old die, and maybe they've lived a long life, but they didn't die necessarily the way they would have had it not been for this planned pandemic, or the way that this all has come about in this last 2 years. But we've also seen way too many young people die.
0: Yes.
2: And it is of my opinion that we will see them come back to life, because they were taken, they were stolen. There are many that have died that shouldn't come back. They just shouldn't. But then there's many who have died that I believe that should. Now, how God works all that out, I don't know. I trust him. I don't know. But I know that in that suffering that we have as families faced, for whatever reason that we have lost them to the grave, whether it is by an act of their own hand or has been because of an illness at the hand of someone else, or if it's just been absolutely their time, whatever the reason would be, I think that God helps us deal with or come to terms with how that happens, even when we don't like it. But he has this greater plan that we can't always see when we're in the middle of suffering. I believe there will be many people brought back and I don't know who they will be. I believe I will see arms grow out, hands grow out, feet grow out. I believe that I

0: will see women giving back their dead when they have gone to fight in a war that is an unjust war. In these wars and rumors of wars, I heard the Holy Ghost say last week, wars and rumors of wars. We need to keep our eyes on Him, not what we're hearing. My daddy used to say, believe nothing you hear and only half of what you see.
1: That's what my brother says all
0: the time. And I'm going to tell you something.
2: Right.
0: When I was 15, I thought my daddy was nuts.
2: Right.
0: By the time I was 25, I thought, he's onto something. By the time I was 45, I thought, that's about right. Now, at this point, when we are dealing with so much propaganda.
2: And everything, the way they can manipulate digitally with the however, what do you call it? Anyway.
0: What people say or what their facial expression does, they can manipulate all of that stuff. So it's really like one of those things, like even if we were to see video evidence.
2: We don't know if that's really the people in the video.
0: Of something happening, right, and what they have said. I mean, I have found out so many things I thought were real were green screened.
2: Exactly.
0: I found out so many things that I thought was the person talking wasn't the person talking.
2: I used to hear people say, are you going to believe your lying eyes? And usually when they did that, they had been caught doing something and they were trying to say, no, you didn't see what you thought you saw.
0: Mm-hmm.
2: But today, actually, we are believing our lying eyes because they are manipulating what we see.
0: You know, and the Bible addresses this by saying they will say that evil is good and good is evil. Mm-hmm. And and I remember thinking when I was younger, it was happening in that day, but I was not wise enough to see it yet. I didn't understand the concept like I do now. But I know for a fact that's what we're watching. Mm-hmm. That's what we're seeing. It's happening all around us. And it's happening a lot of times, you know, the term awake. Are you awake? Wake up. It is time to be awake. And I don't like the word woke. Mm-mm. And the reason that it is because it is tied to the other guy, the kingdom of Satan, the darkness.
2: Right. Mm-hmm.
0: But most people who use that term, they don't even know it.
2: Mm-mm.
0: They don't even know it. So being awake and doing what the Lord says about he knew us before he formed us, before we were who we are, he knew us. So trusting in that, there is a component of this as believers, as followers of Jesus, and trying to understand what Scripture says, that our own faith, the definition of faith is evidence of things not seen, which is right out the gates problematic for most people. And the gospel itself is nonsense to those who don't believe. So there's a whole conversation going on in this country, in this world, of people who cannot even reason with each other because they cannot believe what God said. They cannot believe that what God said is for them. They don't know who God is, and he doesn't know who he says they are. So today my focus is to encourage those who understand who God is, understand who Jesus is, and understand who the Holy Ghost is.
2: All right. 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
0: Very good. Yes. yeah. Thank you, Connie.
2: You're welcome.
0: I was so hyper-focused, I lost the ability.
2: You couldn't read my lips.
3: Well, when you were speaking, I was reminded of that scripture, and I do believe it is in Hebrews about how God is a rewarder of those who
0: diligently
3: seek him and believe that he is.
0: Yes, that he is.
3: God.
0: Well, in order to be an overcomer, there's two qualifications.
3: Endure.
0: The blood of the Lamb and the word of your testimony. Mm-hmm. So if you have not worked on developing your testimony or sought God for that, every test brings a testimony. Mm-hmm. If you're willing to learn the lesson, and this set of scripture I just read is he chastises those he loves. So you're saying, if you don't like what God, and this is just my take on this, if you don't like how God corrects you, or you don't like his rules, or you don't like it when he exposes the things in your life that are not right, are you saying that that's another, are you agreeing with the fact that you just don't diligently seek him because you're having a hard time being corrected? I mean, don't you want to be corrected by the Lord? He corrects
3: you. You want to be corrected, but it's, you know,
0: he chastises those he loves.
3: It doesn't feel good to the flesh.
0: It never feels good. But
3: so, naturally, your flesh isn't going to like it, but your spirit's going to appreciate it.
2: Yes.
0: So if a person who doesn't believe that God is God is doing anything for them, God's not listening to me. I mean, I've heard people say this. When he chastises them or corrects them, I know it doesn't feel good. But there has to be a point in your life where you know you can't add another day to your life. You can't number the hairs on your head. You can't count them. You can't count the hairs on my head.
2: You can't count the hairs that fall out of your head.
0: And so if you were to be real about this thing,
2: really?
0: the argument that the world tries to have with the church about, I don't like all of God's rules,
3: mm-hmm.
0: is really just this, back to the beginning of our conversation. I don't like the things that are happening around me. I am uncomfortable.
3: Mm-hmm.
0: I have experienced a lot of death this week.
3: Mm-hmm.
0: In the last 8 weeks, I have found out things about many people, not just in my life, but in the lives around me, that are like, I'm going, what?
3: Mm-hmm.
0: But at the same time, I'm going, okay, God can handle that. Mm-hmm. It's really not got anything to do with me. I don't have to, that doesn't have to go through my sift. That's not part of what, all my job is to love these people. Mm-hmm. My job is to love them beyond their flaws and their faults. My job is to, if I am able or can, hold them accountable. And if I am not to say a word and do anything but pray, well, that fits in the wheelhouse that God has given me to do. My job is not to stand in judgment of someone else. My job is not to tell them how wrong and ridiculous they are. My job is not to tell them how great and mighty I am. No, my job is to love people beyond what they deserve or what they believe they are reasoning with God about. So I just wanted to stress tonight in our conversation and remind, you know, I'm not preaching at anybody but myself here. It doesn't matter how it feels. It doesn't matter what it feels like. Monday, I got a call from my sister-in-law, her stepfather, the only father figure she's ever had that's ever cared about her. He died Friday. So they went Monday to make arrangements. And Tuesday, I get news about my nephew. And I find out Wednesday morning he's gone. He shouldn't be gone, you know, but I don't have any control over that.
2: That's right.
0: But that brings all kinds of other emotions with it, because we've all lost somebody we shouldn't have lost, or that died too soon, or it has questions around it and why did it happen the way that it did. And I know he suffered a lot, and a lot of people around me have suffered a lot. A lot of people in our family have suffered. And when it gets right down to it, I mean, the relationships that we have with each other is all we have. And mm-hmm. and how are we treating each other?
2: That's right.
0: How are we dealing with the issues that we all face? Are we there? Are we available? Do we care? You know, and when somebody's at their lowest point, can they get help? Do they believe anybody cares? And a lot of that accountability falls on us as a family, falls on us as a community, falls on us as a church. And, you know, that's what I was at the beginning. I was mentioning about Stan Lovins, who had been here Monday, and so much
2: Tuesday.
0: Of what
2: he's here Tuesday,
0: excuse yeah. me. So much of what he talked about was how much the church needs God, how much, mm-hmm. You know, our homes need the power of God, how much our families need that intimate relationship with the Lord. And I go back to, if we can get that right, we'll get this right in the relationships. Mm-hmm. But it's a lot easier said than done. And whenever you're facing that loss and that hurt, we really want people to understand. And they'll never understand us the way that he does.
2: And I was thinking about when we were talking a while ago about being kind, or how we respond or react. You know, sometimes we're so very careful to give the correct response to others, to members of our church family, or to strangers or people that we work with. But in our own family, we don't stop to give them the same grace and mercy, because we're used to them. You know, they're a part of our lives, so we kind of...
0: Well, are you saying things they do get on your nerves?
2: Yes.
0: Yeah. I mean, that's just
3: but,
0: real.
3: Make me want to slap them.
2: But, yeah, we will extend the grace and mercy to someone in church getting on our nerves.
0: Mm-hmm. And see, you know, that even that, and I can identify with that, because as a kid, I can remember watching people flip the switch. I can remember mm-hmm. watching people choosing to make it all look good.
2: Right.
0: I can remember people flipping that switch, mm-hmm. you know, and acting like everything was okay. And, you know, I'm messed up from the floor up, and much to my mother's dislike, I maintained that with her. She wanted me to play the part, and I would not. I still don't. A lot of people think that, you know, I got it all together. I don't have it all together. I'm a mess. I'm a mess walking. I'm a better mess than I used to be. But that's part of this thing with this walk. People who find fault with God, this is really my point. People who find fault with God ultimately are only hurting themselves because he is our only hope.
2: Yeah.
0: In the midst of all of the things that hurt and disappoint us, yes, we have suffered. But none of us have suffered to the degree that those that have fought for our freedom have. None of us have fought to that death. We haven't. We have not fought to that bloodshed.
2: No.
0: Does not mean that we won't one day. But in the meantime, we need to get ready for that. Because, I mean, if something doesn't change around us real soon, that's where we're headed, y'all.
2: And I think Proverbs 31, I played the song She Loved.
0: It's a good song.
2: And I talked about how people will see you after you're gone.
0: Yeah.
2: You know, you think a lot of church people, a lot of people you work with may sit there and talk about what a good person you were.
0: Mm.
2: And then your family's sitting back saying, who's in that casket? Because that's not the person I know.
0: Yeah.
2: So we need to begin at home, be in the hands and feet of Jesus. If we can't be the hands and feet of Jesus in our own home, how are we going to be it to the world?
0: That's very well said.
2: Because if we don't start practicing and living in his shadow, walking in his footsteps, treating the people that we do life with every day, if we can't show them Jesus, how are we going to show it to strangers?
0: Well, something that Bishop Liggins used to say all the time is, if you can heal the man, we can heal the land.
2: Yes.
0: Mm-hmm. But another thing that he would say so often is, we are to represent the Lord. We are to represent his principles, his values, his virtue. But then he said, we represent.
2: Mm-hmm.
0: It is our job as followers to present to the world who he is. And sometimes we do a good job at that. Sometimes we really don't.
2: Mm-hmm.
0: And that's part of this walking it out. And I think that's one of the hardest things whenever I find myself in conversations with people who don't believe in God.
2: Right.
0: They don't believe in Jesus, or they don't believe in the Holy Ghost. So, what do you mean the Holy Ghost spoke to you? You know, I mean, I'm talking about church people.
2: Mm-hmm. Or they turn the scripture to fit their narrative
0: or their situation.
2: Of what it should be, yeah.
0: But I think the biggest problem in every one of those situations is they don't understand the level of submission and surrender and correction that a mm-hmm. believer is willing to live under,
2: mm-hmm.
0: because it's not the typical life of a person in the world. The people in the world, I have come to realize in the last 5 years specifically, but I knew it before, I just didn't understand it to the degree that I do now. They are quick to throw up a hand and call somebody a hypocrite.
2: Mm-hmm.
0: They're quick to say, you're so holier than thou and you're judging me. But that is not at all what happens. If you're really following Jesus and you are believing what his word says, then before you're saying anything about that person, you're taking that person to the throne.
2: Yes.
0: You're coming boldly to the throne and saying, hey, look here, God, I don't know what's going on, but I need you to help my pal. I need mm-hmm. you to help my husband. I need you to help this girl at work. I need you to help my son. I need you to get his wife ready. I'm talking, you know, God, I need help on the things that you are on your calendar. Everybody talking about all these mandates, and I'm sick of hearing, I'm waiting on the God dates.
2: Mm-hmm,
0: I'm waiting for the wedding that I will attend one day for any of the children in my lives that are not married yet. I'm waiting for the things that God has on his calendar. The rest of this stuff is just that. It's just stuff.
2: It's stuff, right? Yes.
0: You know, and what I'm looking for is the victory. I'm pretty sure it's going to get worse before it gets any better. But mm-hmm. in the meantime, my job is to be content. My job is to figure out how to be content. If I don't have what I need, how will I be content? And this is the goal. He said to me years ago, I will put food in your belly. I will put gas in your car. Now, I have no idea how that works out.
2: Mm-hmm.
0: But he said it, and I believe it. And mm-hmm. somebody might look at me and say, what do you mean he said that to you? Well, he didn't say that to me. I can't make him talk to you.
2: That's mm-hmm. right.
0: All I can do is tell you what he's telling me. So the whole time since I've known that, I'm saying, okay, Lord, how's this thing work out? Because gas prices are pretty high.
3: Exactly.
0: You know, how's this thing work out, God? And if it's not a car I'm supposed to be in, I have faith he'll get me there. You know, talk about travailing, or, you know, we have stories in the Bible where he was in one place and he ends up somewhere else.
2: Yes.
0: I'll travel God's way. I don't mm-hmm. have to be in a car.
2: Supernatural transportation. Mm-hmm.
0: Right? So, I mean, I'm just trying to help anybody out there that's looking for answers. There's more answers than we are talking about.
3: And it, it, Go ahead.
2: Go ahead.
3: When you said people question how you heard from the Lord.
0: Yeah.
3: And it's about having a personal relationship with the Lord. Mm-hmm. Everybody can have that relationship.

0: relationship with the Lord, it's only as far as you want to go.
1: That's right. He's going to tackle you down and make you do it.
0: With every relationship, and he speaks to us differently.
1: He does.
0: For me, like when you said that he told you he put gas in your car and food in your belly, for me, when I was going through a situation not too long ago and I was trying to grab and pull for what I thought was mine,
1: right,
0: or what I was entitled to, and the Lord told me, and it wasn't an audible voice, it was just a...
1: You knew it.
0: Something that I knew, I felt... In that place that I can't really touch.
1: Right. In that nowhere.
0: It is, you don't have to worry about that. You won't even need it.
1: Wow.
2: Right.
0: And now I'm in that place where everything that I tried to, that thought.
1: And now
0: I should,
1: you
0: and
1: know.
0: People thought I was crazy.
1: Yeah. And now
0: you should get that because that's yours. You're entitled to that because that's yours. No, the Lord said I'm not going to need it.
1: And now you know you don't need it.
0: And now I'm walking in that place where, Lord, you know, you said I didn't need that.
1: Praise God.
0: You said I'm not going to need that.
1: Praise
0: because
1: God.
0: He's provided that for me. And when you learn to hear from the Lord like that and he confirms,
1: yes,
0: it just builds up for the next thing.
1: Yes.
0: The next thing that you ask him for. You know, he already knows what we need.
1: Yes.
0: And I think in the good old United States of America, we are so, even the worst of us, we're just kind of spoiled as to what we have.
1: That's right.
0: And I think he is bringing us to a place where we're going to learn where our loyalties lie. Mm-hmm. You know, I think
1: that's right.
0: The church is
1: that's
0: so
1: right.
0: mixed up in the world right now that the line's blurry, but every day it's getting clearer and clearer who the true followers and believers are. And many of us are going to be surprised.
1: I think so, too.
0: Who's going to be left standing.
1: Yes. I believe that, too. Yes.
0: And I want my, you know, I want to be standing.
1: I
0: but there's
1: be
0: some
1: standing.
0: Things that I hear and see on TV that I get physically shaken, and I have to say, Lord, when that day comes, you're going to have to do this for me, because right now I don't know if I could do it.
1: That's right.
0: But I'm still trusting and believing him to give me, like the Bible says, he'll give you the words to say in that hour. Lord, you're going to have to do that.
1: What minute are we on?
2: We've got 15 minutes.
1: Okay. I thought that was about right. I just want to make sure. So I agree with you completely, Donna. And this is what I'm trying to say. What you're saying is what I'm saying. You're saying it a different way, how God spoke to you. So when you think about the things that God has said to you, anybody out there listening, you know, at some point, even if you're not 100% sure what to do, you can look back over your life and you can see places where I call them intersections with the Lord. He was dealing with you. He was helping you sort some things out. And I've heard many people say that God can't deal with you when you're in your sin. And I'm going to tell you something. I'm going to tell you right now what I know. In some of the worst places, in some of the worst situations that I allowed myself to be in, he came after me.
0: Yes, ma'am. Me
1: he
0: too.
1: Came in and he got me. And he helped me understand, hey, you can put that liquor drink to your mouth if you want to, but it is not beneficial. And, you know, in Scripture, Jesus says everything is permissible, but not everything
0: beneficial.
1: Is beneficial.
0: Right.
1: So he loves us enough to let us do what we want. And I even had people say, I wish it wasn't like that. I wish he had parameters around what we do. The only thing that God restricts is what he allows the devil to do to us. There are things he allows because there are decisions that we need to make. And without the controversy in our life, without the struggle, without the correction, the hurt, and the hang-ups, we don't make decisions. We just keep right on going like we're going. You know, so some people get upset about that, but the people who have God viewed as this wholesome, wonderful, never gives you choices, and he's just great and lovely flowers all the time is really a very skewed view, because when you say yes to Jesus, just the whole reason for this show,
2: yes,
1: you become a target for the enemy, and you wrestle not with flesh and blood. You wrestle with powers and principalities and rulers of this dark world. There is nothing that the devil does in your life that is fair. And the longer we run from the Lord and his purposes, the harder it gets.
0: Mm-hmm.
2: And
1: the more it hurts.
2: I just wanted to say, you know, sometimes maybe you don't realize if you're waiting on God to that booming voice to call your name and get your attention.
1: It does happen sometimes.
2: It does happen, but a lot of times it's that small, still voice.
1: That's right.
0: It is.
2: It's that check in your spirit. It's that answer to a question that just suddenly pops into your mind, like, where did that come from?
1: Yeah.
2: When God

0: started moving on my heart to go do stuff, I would have this feeling that I might need to do that, but it's out of order. You know, something was happening, and if I got up and went and hugged this person, or if I got up and did this, that right. everybody's going to be looking at me, and, you know, I'm going to interrupt the service. And I asked Rachel, I said, I feel like I need to do that, but I don't want to be out of order. And her thing is, God is never out of order. So I learned to move, and the blessing that I got by moving when God moves on me. But if you don't know that it's God moving on you,
1: you definitely shouldn't move.
0: You shouldn't move. But if it's not God, it's not going to be a good thing.
1: That's right.
0: I mean, if he's telling you to love somebody, if he's telling you to go and lift somebody's spirits, if he's telling you to go help someone, if he's bringing their face before you, that's to pray for them.
2: Mm-hmm.
0: Right. He's not going to tell you anything that's going to harm you or anyone else. So, you know, you may hear that audible voice. I've heard it twice. But most of the time, it's an idea that comes over me, or it's a feeling that I feel in my heart that I see I see it with my heart, and I can't explain that to anybody.
2: Mm-hmm.
0: But I know in my heart that this is what he's showing me.
1: And, you know, we know because of Scripture, he says our heart is deceitful. That's why I'm always harping about taking it back to him, because mm-hmm. he will correct it. Mm-hmm. You were going to say something.
2: Well, when you were talking about hearing the Lord and the enemy being loud,
0: right.
2: I remembered a specific moment in my life in the Hardee's drive-thru. Mm. I was having one of my little meltdowns. Thank God I don't have them like I used to.
1: Thank you, Jesus.
2: I was having a meltdown, crying, screaming, and the devil was just, my thoughts were just,
1: right.
2: I was losing it.
1: Mm-hmm.
2: And I said to the Lord, I said, why can't you be as loud as he is? You know, and you know what I felt in my spirit,
1: mm.
2: or I heard in my heart was, because I'm right here.
1: Yeah.
2: I don't have to yell.
1: That's right.
2: I inhabit your spirit.
1: Thank
2: I'm
1: you, Jesus.
2: In that body.
1: Thank you, Holy Ghost.
2: I don't have to yell.
1: Mm-hmm.
2: You have to get still.
1: That's right.
2: So you can hear me. I'm not going to yell at you.
0: And I find that being still is the hardest thing to do.
2: When God yells at you, you better suck it up, because you're about to get a whooping.
0: I'm still
1: trying. He's going to bend you over.
0: I am still trying to get to the still. Mm-hmm. And I know what God is already doing in my life, and how much he talks to me. And I'm thinking, God, if I get still, I'm going to be like Rachel. There's going to be this fire hydrant full of stuff coming at me that will blow me away. But I want that. But it's almost a training.
1: It is. And it is a terrifying thing to be in the presence of the Lord. As much as we need it, as much as we have to have it, it is a purification. Every time you still yourself enough to hear what he has to say, he's washing you with the water of his word.
2: Mm-hmm.
1: And it is a wonderful feeling, but it is an uncomfortable feeling. And that was my reference a while ago to God being all this flowery, loving God. That is true about him, but that is not the only thing about him. That is just one of the facets of who he is. I mean, he's like a diamond. There are so many parts and pieces and sides and angles, just like a diamond has, that you it is impossible to describe it. Like you said, you know it in your heart. And then the way we check that is, okay, so based on what my heart feels, what does Scripture say? How does that line up with the Word of God? But all that comes with maturity. When you're learning the Lord and you're learning the way the devil talks to us, we're all easily deceived.
0: Yes.
1: But being able to admit it is the difference in a mature follower and someone who just runs off on a bunny trail or down some rabbit hole, burying their head going, I can't do this. This does not feel good. I don't like this. I don't like you, God. I don't like how this feels. You embarrassed me. All that stuff happens.
2: Mm-hmm.
1: But it's the same thing that happens when we're kids with our parents. But they care about us enough to correct us. They care about us enough to tell us the truth, even when we don't like it, even when it is embarrassing and uncomfortable. God is the same way. And I believe that's one of the greatest models for us to really kind of get our head wrapped around how God helps us. This is not always cool.
0: I mean, what
1: teenager likes being reprimanded by their parents?
0: And I know with me,
2: he hides from me.
0: When God is moving, I am uncomfortable. uncomfortable because a lot I'm on fire.
1: But, and you should be. And that's what I'm trying to say. You should be.
0: And I feel like I'm going to throw up.
1: Yeah.
0: I mean, I honestly do. It's like, Lord, am I going to be sick? But I know it's not. I know that He is moving on me to do something.
1: That's right.
0: And I had to learn that. It used to be, oh, this is fear. Mm. This is something I shouldn't do. This is that, this is wrong. Mm-hmm. But I found out, no, that's not what it's saying at all. This is, the water's troubled now. Now is the time for you to move.
1: That's right.
0: And He actually told me that. He said, when somebody asked me to pray for him, and I kept saying, Lord, I don't know what to pray. Why would they ask me to pray? You know, all this stuff is going on in my head. And then my hands start to tremble, and as I'm there, the Lord says, the water's troubled now.
1: Mm.
0: And then I remembered in the Bible that's where so the exciting. People waited for the pool to be troubled.
1: And see, you say all the time, in my heart, I feel like this is going on, and I don't want to act like Rachel, or I feel like Rachel, all this stuff. That what you're saying when the Lord says things to you like, the water is troubled now. And I know that that is a true happening, but I have never been in a set of circumstances where the Lord said that to me. And it's like, I want to be like Connie. I want that. I need that to happen. You know, and when your hands are shaking, the other day, mm-hmm. one of my hands started shaking. I don't like it. I'd rather just shout, mm-hmm. you know, but yeah. here's the thing. Every time God moves on our physical person mm-hmm. different, He's teaching us something.
2: Mm-hmm.
1: And it helps us look back at the cross. It helps us look back at what Jesus said. It helps us look to how Jesus, you know, said, it's better for you if I go, because I'll send the Holy Ghost. Yes. He'll lead you into all truth. Mm-hmm. And that's what's happening in these moments where mm-hmm. we talk about the experiences that we have. That's mm-hmm. the Holy Ghost moving mm-hmm. to help us see, yeah, we're standing in the way, but then we get out of the way to let Him do what He's trying to do through us, even if we're saying, how do you want me to do this? You know, why should I do that?
0: And then I had asked Him, God, how am I going to know when you're moving? Now, and, you know, He's got me shaking now, and I'm thinking when I was a little girl and I saw older people, you know, shaking, I'd go and look at them and say, what's wrong with him?
2: Do you need to sit down? And give him some milk.
0: And now I know that people's looking
1: at me. You done turned into old people.
0: I am old people, but praise God, thank you for every year.
2: He preserves His own, and that's in the Bible.
0: So I know now that that is the thing of, oh, I don't want anybody to notice me. If I'm around and that's happening, they can't help but notice because it's not like
1: I'm
0: still.
1: And that ain't nothing like me. And I think that's so cool. You know, because he deals with each of us individually the way we are.
2: Yeah, well,
1: who we are.
2: It just makes me that much more thankful for the blood of Jesus, because without that, we could not mm-hmm. have any relationship mm-hmm. with the Lord. It is only through His blood that we can even come into His presence.
1: Yes.
2: And that part amazes me.
1: Mm-hmm.
2: That because the Bible says flesh cannot enter heaven or cannot enter the presence of God.
1: That's right.
2: Cannot stand in the presence of God. But yet we can, in the Spirit, enter into His presence because of the blood of Jesus. And that's what Jesus's blood does for us.
1: Yes.
2: It presents us blameless and faultless before God. And it's like a cloaking mechanism.
1: And yes. I love what you say,
2: it's
1: so often.
2: Amazing. But I was, a minute ago when you were talking, I thought about Moses on the mountain the first time when he was up there getting all the Ten Commandments and all this other, and they were down there acting like a bunch of hellions.
0: Yep.
1: But cooking up the gold.
2: I don't know. At some point, God said, okay, I'll let you see my backside.
1: Yeah.
2: Mm-hmm. And then later on we read where Moses and God were speaking face to face.
1: Yes.
2: And to me, that's a perfect picture of how we grow in our relationship with
1: in
2: the Lord.
1: That's right.
2: In that getting into His presence. And we can meet God face to face in the throne room through the blood of Jesus.
1: Yeah.
2: It's amazing.
1: Yeah, it's beyond our ability to understand.
2: Yes, yes. And one day we're going to just live in Him.
1: But it's where our faith is, you know, it's the evidence of things not seen. We can't always explain it, and you both have done a good job of saying that. And so with your final thoughts, we got like 3 minutes left,
0: 2 minutes
1: left. But time flies, doesn't it?
0: Really 2 minutes.
1: Really 2 minutes. So what do you want to say to anybody listening? Give it a 30-second shout.
2: Well, I just want to say to anyone listening, if you are in a place where you just feel like you cannot have a relationship with the Lord, I'm telling you that you can.
1: Yeah.
2: He is one prayer away, and he can meet you, and he will meet you where you are. You don't have to have a fancy prayer.

0: and he's preparing us now, and you can be a part of that kingdom.
1: Yeah. Because this is about eternity. That's what we're fighting for. Connie, what about you? You got anything?
2: Just that if you need someone to pray with you, if you're having problems, if you need a Spiritual Freedom Network, dial 803-761-7233.
1: Take that back down. I want to say something. We got a Spiritual Freedom Network conference boot camp next week. If you need deliverance, you need to call 803-761-7233. But you also need to go to the website, spiritualfreedomnetwork.com. There's a place to sign up if you want to be at training, or if you know you need a slot to go through deliverance and the phone number's not working for you. There's also videos there to explain deliverance to you. And I want to encourage you to come to University Parkway Church of God next Friday and Saturday and get some understanding. Okay, go ahead. We won't be here next week because of that. I don't know. You got the volume turned off. She's got the volume turned off or something. It's all right. So you are listening to WUCC 99.9 FM, Williston, South Carolina. And I just want to say thank you.
0: Thanks for listening.
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0: This is Tim McIver, pastor of Fountain of Life Fellowship, right here in Aiken at 2799 Whiskey Road. 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
1: Prophecies, revelations, economic collapse, martial law, social and civil war, aliens, human hybrids, Nephilim, the Great Deception, world chaos, tsunamis. 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

0: And hello, everybody, and thanks for joining us on 99.9, The Voice of Truth. You are entering our program, of which I am the host, and Pastor Henry Schaefer is the other host, and it is called Special Edition, End Time Revelation, and we welcome you to the show. And it's good to see you, Pastor Schaefer. How are you doing?
1: I am glad to be here today. I thank God for another day and another great day that He has allowed us to be able to proclaim His Word and be able to just speak into the hearts and the lives of all the people who are around here. It's a great day. It's a little cold out there.
0: Yes, it is.
1: I just got out of the dentist's office. The Lord's given me some great teeth. Hallelujah. Putting them all back in there, making a pretty smile again.
0: Yeah.
1: I'm excited about that. But listen, it's here. We got a great lineup with the people here today, don't we?
0: We do. We have a guy. What's his name? Ken Malone?
1: Ken Malone.
0: Ken Malone is going to come on, and he is going to tell us some things that God has showed him about the East Coast Revival.
1: Yeah.
0: Things that are coming right down our avenue, right on Highway 1.
1: U.S. 1.
0: Called what they said he called it years ago. It's called the King's Highway.
1: You know, we got to the Lord really speaking to us when we were up in the mountains back in February. Earlier this month, we were up there, and I was sitting there watching a Christian television station there. And in that, it was just like all of a sudden, I said, "Let's watch this here." Now you got to realize as you see some of these different Christian programs in local venues and all, you know, the quality of some of this stuff, you know, I'm not so sure what it all is. But anyway, I turned into that thing, tuned into it, started watching it, and all of a sudden it's like, this is what's going on.
0: Right.
1: This is what's happening. And, you know, the part of the program is to talk to everybody about SEER. It's Project SEER, Special Edition, End Time Revelation. What is

0: God speaking into the body of Christ? What is out there? Because there's all kind of stuff out there.
1: That's
0: so
1: right.
0: We just highlight it, push it up to the top, let everybody kind of think about it, pray about it, and see what God speaks to your life about it as well. And let's judge the prophecies that are there.
1: So, and we're taking a little bit of a turn here. We've been talking about the economy. Last week we talked a little bit about maybe coming of World War III. I've talked about that on my program as well in the last days. But as we get to the program today, we're just going to turn a little bit and look at the sunny side of what's coming, because there is a positive to all the negative.
0: Right.
1: And that positive is God is going to do a great work in the lives of those who are open and will listen and will be obedient to His Spirit in these last days. And you and I were just talking before the show started how it was in the 40s and 50s that we saw great revival, tent revivals, and multitude, thousands of people getting healed and saved. And the thing about that is you got to think, what was going on? It was World War II.
0: That's right. World War II, they were rationing gas.
1: Mm-hmm.
0: They were rationing sugar, those type things that
1: food
0: you would
1: types,
0: eat, food type metal. I mean, they were begging people to bring metal in all, you know, from everywhere so that they could put it in tanks and planes and ammo and whatever they needed. You know, so everything was there was a much more higher value on everyone collectively supporting the world war.
1: Yes.
0: And so that, you know, the people were afraid about it coming here. And we were pulled into the world war. You know, we got into it. But that really, when you start looking at the 40s, the 50s, really, I believe that a lot of people became very spiritual.
1: They did.
0: At that time, they started looking to God. They started looking to God about, you know, what's going to go on in this world, what's taking place. God used, I believe, that tragedy. And then, at that time, He raised up many of the great revivalists.
1: Yes, He did.
0: The tent revivals, where you had Oral Roberts, you had A.A. Allen, and you had all these different great men like that who were out there. Catherine Kuhlman's, you know.
1: Same time as Shambach, wasn't it?
0: Shambach, and all these different. Then there's so many that, you know, that was so many that the anointing was just so prevalent. All you had to do was just really put up a tent, start preaching, and God would just start manifesting.
1: It was amazing what God did across this country.
0: But I think it was birthed out of the hunger for God in the, you know, medical. They didn't have the medication, and there was a people that they brought them out of the insane side. You know, people who were mentally ill, they brought them to tent revivals. But I believe if there's ever a time that we need that kind of revival again, it's now.
1: It is. And now is the time that we see the prophets. And that's what our SEER program is about. We're hearing from prophets all across different parts of the nation that God is going to visit us.
0: That's right.
1: Now, He's going to visit us with destruction.
0: Yes.
1: We talked about that on different programs.
0: Right.
1: But in that same time when people will turn to God, there will be a great move of God that takes place in the land.
0: That's right.
1: And I believe there will be some persecution that comes along with that move of God, but it always happens.
0: Always happens like that.
1: Anytime Satan raises his head, God comes up, for where there's sin abound, grace does much more abound. And then as Satan comes up and God comes up, there's a clash.
0: Right.
1: There's a cultural clash. And, you know, an immediately following the great, and even bleeding over in out of the great revivals of the World War II, World War II era, right on the heel of that was the 60s and the 70s.
0: Right.
1: When immorality and free love and all the other things just came all the way out of the closet.
0: Charismatic renewal movement.
1: Yeah. So what you see is you see push and push back between the light and the darkness. And I believe that we've seen the darkness push for a long time now in this country.
0: Right.
1: You gotta see where we are, and everybody knows that's got any spiritual sense at all. And now God's raising up.
0: Right.
1: And God's raising up not only a radio station, but many people all the way around the world. And they're reviving, and God is speaking almost the same words to everybody.
0: Yeah.
1: And that, number one, is He's returning soon, but He's raising up an end-time army, an end-time revival.
0: I believe that. And I believe that God wants to pour out His anointing in different places. When we look at that, we talked about over the last couple of years where we were involved with, you know, we had opportunity to speak to a man of God by the name of John Richardson, you know, and we were able to speak with him. You know, he's a revivalist, you know, a Church of God evangelist.
1: Yeah. And he's international. He speaks around the world.
0: Yeah. And he was just sharing with us a couple of years ago about what God has shown him about an end time revival that's coming. And he named the seven different places. Mm-hmm. I think he'd been on a 40-day fast, and it was the last day of his 40-day fast.
1: Yeah.
0: God took him and pulled him up into the heavenlies, looking down over America, and God showed him different places. Can you help us fill in the
1: blanks? Yeah, I mean, and a lot of those were on the East Coast.
0: Yeah.
1: As a matter of fact, he said the only state that was totally on fire when he was
0: revival
1: given this
0: fire.
1: Revival fire. When he looked down from heaven, it was South Carolina.
0: Yeah.
1: And he moved from where he was in the South Carolina.
0: That's right.
1: And he said, because I'm not going to miss
0: what God's going to do.
1: What God's going to do. And this was the only state, he said, that was totally covered with the fire of revival.
0: Right. And, you know, there was other places around, from Texas and Georgia and Florida.
1: It was.
0: Tennessee and North Carolina. But they were sporadic in
1: That's
0: places.
1: Right.
0: But he said South Carolina was the only one totally engulfed. So I think God raised up the radio station as well to be able to, you know, you look where we're at. We're like, we cover a certain large area.
1: Yes, we do.
0: And then, of course, over the internet, it's everywhere around the world. But to be able to speak into people's life, hey, revival's coming. It's going to come to South Carolina. So let's, and I believe that we're part of what God's going to be doing. It will not be revival as normal.
1: That's
0: what
1: right.
0: You think, listen to me, what you think going to church, having a sermon, and having an altar service, and slapping everybody on the back, laying on the floor, getting up, and then, you know, and that, what is the great thing that's missing? Tell me what's missing in all the things that we've had. It's the same thing that happened in Jesus' ministry. There was always great things that happened. When I go, I'm looking to see in that end time revival, the power and the power of God. You know, because listen, we have South Carolina, I believe, is inundated with the great ministries and ministers.
1: Yeah. Great preachers.
0: Yes. I mean, you know, so we're not saying that you got to learn how to preach better than ever.
1: That's right.
0: We've got to look at what is God doing, and we're looking for that. Someone says, you're following signs. No, I'm not. I'm trying to, Lord, where are you pouring out that great fire at? That people's getting saved, that people are getting baptized in the Holy Ghost, they're getting delivered, and that you're bringing them, you're drawing them, just like you did back during the Azusa Street revivals.
1: That's right.
0: Like you did down in Florida, like you did in Ontario, Toronto, Canada, and different places around where there was revival at. Where is that happening at as well? But it's going to be, you know, and there's a lot of great big churches getting ready to start up in Spartanburg and all these different places from big ministries all around. I mean, they're starting at these big churches and all in South Carolina. They're coming this way. So let's just take this video here that we have from Ken Malone that we spoke about at the beginning. And God started speaking about the revival, how it would follow US 1.
1: That's right, the King's Highway.
0: The King's Highway from Florida all the way up to Canada and go along the East Coast. And let's just see what God speaks through Ken Malone as he's ministering there in the in a studio audience. Can we do that?
1: Amen. Let's
0: see
1: do
0: if
1: it.
0: I can get this ready here.
2: Good morning. Hey, we're so glad you could come out here this morning and be with us. Today I'm going to preach a message on the Forerunner. Back in 2003... February of 2003, Dutch and Chuck Pierce came to Florida to do a 50-state tour. And in that 50-state tour, God spoke to Dutch and said that Florida is a forerunner state. At that time, that really impacted this state. It impacted me to know that Florida is a forerunner state preparing the way of the Lord. Dutch went on to say in that meeting that Florida is first in revival, forerunner revival, forerunning the purposes of God.
0: Now, this is Ken Malone.
2: Destiny
0: K-E-N-M-A-L-O-N-E.
2: A few weeks ago, and I'll get more into it in a moment, the Lord spoke to me and said, what would Florida look like if she were to steward, if the Church of Florida were to steward the forerunner mantle that is on this state? You know, in Florida, we have forerun many mantles, but we've not really stewarded the forerunner mantle properly. And so today I want to get us back on course in the state of Florida, forerunning this mantle that God's given to Florida the way it's supposed to be done. Several years ago, I was driving around Florida, and I had a little desktop Liberty Bell. And I would take this Liberty Bell, and I'd go from city to city, and I would ring this bell. And I would ring the bell, and I'd say, freedom!
0: Uh-oh, there's
2: because
0: that word.
2: Inscribed on our Liberty Bell in Philadelphia is Leviticus 25:10, proclaim liberty throughout all the land and to all the inhabitants thereof. I went to Tallahassee and rang that bell on the 22nd floor at our Capitol. I went to different churches around Florida, would ring that bell, sometimes on a Sunday morning before their services started, maybe at 6 a.m. in the morning, and I would ring the bell and proclaim liberty and freedom throughout that region and throughout that territory. And then in July of 2003, or actually June of 2003, I went and I rang the bell down in Miami, Florida, at the University of Miami. And I rang the bell and would cry out freedom just as loud as I could. And there were some people here in the audience that were with us. And I didn't know that University of Miami was a private college. It was a private university. And so after we'd been there for about an hour praying, I got kicked off the campus. And they ushered us out. And so, but we got our work done. God, what God had called us to do there, we were able to get that done. And then I hopped in my 97 Saturn, and I drove all the way up to Sebastian, Florida, checked into the hotel, and it was almost time for the meeting, so I called the pastor, and I said, "Pastor," I said, "where is your church?" He said, "It's this number on Highway US 1. And I said, "Okay." So we hopped in the car, driving toward the church there, and the Lord speaks to me, and he says, "What are the odds that you would be on US 1 this morning and US 1 tonight?" And I said, "I don't know. Those are pretty phenomenal odds." And the Lord said to me, "US 1 represents my foundational highway of me coming into America." Now, we're still running. Still forerunning, so I need to tell you this story. I get to the church and I preach about ones, and I preach about what I knew about US 1, about it being a foundational highway of God coming into America. And when the meeting was over, a lady walked up to me by the name of Sharon, and she said, "The Lord spoke to me while you were preaching and wants you to know that US 1 represents His highway of holiness in America." I said, "Man, that's phenomenal. That's cool." So we finished the meeting there that weekend and hopped in our 97 Saturn, drove back home, and I dropped Cheryl off at the house, and I go to Sonny's Barbecue to get us something to eat for dinner. And as I'm going through the drive-thru, I call up my friend Dutch Sheets, and I tell him, I said, "Dutch, I was just in Sebastian, and it was on US 1. And the Lord spoke to me and said that US 1 represents His foundational highway of Him coming into America." And Dutch says, "Ken, I don't believe this." He said, "Chuck and I were in Delaware doing the 50-state tour, and we were on US 1. And God spoke to us saying that US 1 represents His highway of holiness in America." I said, "Man, God is really speaking about this road." And then the Lord spoke to me, and He says, "I want you to do a Liberty Prayer Tour on US 1, starting in Key West, Florida at the 0 mile marker and going all the way to the Georgia line at the St. Mary's River. And I want you to proclaim freedom in each city that you come to and meet with the church of those cities." And so I told the Lord that I would, and we started preparing for this tour that we're going to do, this prayer tour, US 1 Liberty Prayer Tour. And as we're preparing for it, one of the guys in my church calls me. And he calls up and he says, "You need to turn it over to the History Channel. They're showing a documentary on US 1. So I turned over there and I watched the last night of the documentary, and I ordered the videos. And so the videos came in and began finding out that US 1 used to be called the King's Highway. And that in many places, even down in South Florida, US 1 is called the King's Highway. Up in New England, it's called the King's Highway. It was also a highway that George Washington fought a battle for freedom on. It was a highway that Paul Revere rode to tell the people the British were coming. But it was called the King's Highway at that time. And also, African-American slaves wrote a hymn about this highway. And if you've been in the church long enough, you've heard this hymn. It goes like this. "It's the highway to heaven, walking up the King's Highway." They sang that because they could not go to another slave and say to them, "The way you escape into freedom is you go up the King's Highway into Canada," because US 1 goes all the way to Canada. But they had to sing it in a hymn. And so that became how they would tell one another how to escape freedom is to go up the King's Highway. The US 1 was also used during 1963 when Martin Luther King gave his "I Have a Dream" speech. People came from the North and the South, used US 1 to get into Washington, D.C. because I-95 didn't exist at that time. It's been used by many people. It has tremendous significance of what God forerun in this nation, of what He has laid a foundation for in this nation. So we're preparing this tour. God's speaking to us about this highway, and my bank calls me. And a lady from the bank said, is this Ken Malone? I said, yes, ma'am. She said, well, is your name Kenneth Malone? And I said, yes, ma'am. She said, Mr. Malone, you've just won a brand new Jeep Liberty. See, God was saying to me that I want you to forerun this highway. I want you to proclaim liberty, so I'm going to give you a Jeep Liberty to do it in. My bank was giving away five, and I won the first, remember the ones, US one. I won the first of five that was given away. And so we did that tour beginning in October of 2003, started at the 0 mile marker in Key West, took us 2 weeks. We would meet one night in Key West. The next night we would meet in Miami, Fort Lauderdale, on up to Stewart, on up to Sebastian, Daytona, St. Augustine, Jacksonville, and finally to the St. Mary's River. And we would leave a little Liberty Bell at each place there with a person who would steward the message of freedom for their region and for their territory. Well, in the meantime, the Lord had also spoke to me and said, when you get to Philadelphia, I want you to go and touch the Liberty Bell because I have an impartation for you. And so I'll never forget thinking to myself, well, when I get there, I don't know when I'm going. But in 2005, Dutch and Chuck were finishing the 50-state tour. And so he calls me up and said, the last tour we're doing is in Philadelphia. And we want you and Cheryl to come up, and we want you to bring the bell, and we want you to ring it and proclaim freedom over this nation. And so I said, okay, I will come. So as we're preparing for this, I told Cheryl, I said, wouldn't it be neat if we could rent a Jeep Liberty just like ours to drive around Philadelphia and proclaiming freedom? We could take that bell and ring it as we're driving that Jeep Liberty. And so we started looking online and couldn't find any Jeep Liberties at any of the rental places. And so I started calling them. I said, do you have Jeep Liberties? They said, no, we don't have Jeep Liberties. So finally the day came when we're to arrive in Philadelphia, and we fly up to Philadelphia, land. Shella takes us to the car rental place, and we had ordered a full-size car, but sitting on the car lot is a Jeep Liberty, exactly like mine. And I walked in and I asked the attendant at the desk, I said, how long does that
0: Liberty been here? It's too amazing, isn't it, brother?
2: They said, it just came
1: yes,
2: in
1: that's
2: this morning.
1: Very amazing. Like all these coincidences, not a coincidence.
0: That's right.
2: I said, yes, I would. I'd love to rent that. I mean, it was exactly like mine, paint color and everything. So we rented this, and we start driving down to Constitution Square because I've got to go and touch the Liberty Bell because the Lord has an impartation there for me. And so we drive down there. We go into the hall where the Liberty Bell is, and there's a long, long hallway, very long, of memorabilia, things that you need to read about the Liberty Bell. And so we begin reading that. And I read that for about 15 minutes, and I'm not even a fourth of the way through. And I said to Cheryl, I said, I can't do this any longer. I've got to go and touch the bell. And she says, no, it'll be more meaningful for you if you stay here and read this. When you touch the bell, it will have more meaning. So I read for another 10 or 15 minutes and still was not even halfway through. And so I finally said to her, I said, you read all you want to, babe. I'm going to touch the bell. And so I get down there where the bell is, and standing in front of the bell is a park ranger, and the bell is roped off. And there's 300 kids in this room. And this park ranger is telling all of them, don't touch the bell. Don't touch the bell. Don't touch the bell. Don't touch the bell. So I'm wondering, what am I going to do? So I just pray in the spirit for about 20 or 30 minutes while Cheryl is still reading.
0: What do you think he's going to do?
2: She finally gets there.
1: I think he's going to touch that bell.
2: Saying, don't touch the bell. Don't touch the bell. Don't touch the bell. And she comes up to me and she says, what are you going to do? I said, I'm going to touch the bell. I've always thought it was easier to get forgiveness than permission. And so anyway, the park ranger is telling all these kids, don't touch the bell. And behind him is the rope. With about 2 feet between him and the rope.
1: I've been there.
2: And I slip in behind him, and I lean over that rope, and I touch that bell for the impartation.
0: He touched the bell, bro.
2: And when I do, I don't leave my hands there but about 5 seconds.
0: He wasn't supposed to touch the bell. God said touch the bell.
2: He touched the bell. He touched the bell. He touched the bell. And by that time, I had slipped out of the place, and the park ranger looks behind. There's nobody back there.
0: The kids are playing a joke.
2: So we do what the Lord told us to do. Get in the Jeep and drive over to the hotel that Dutch and Chuck have put us in. And guess what road it's on? U.S. 1, the King's Highway.
0: Wow.
2: So we go up and we get settled in the room. We refresh, and it's time to go to the meeting. So we pick Dutch Sheets up, and he gets in the Jeep, and we're driving down to where the meeting's to be held. The meeting's to be held in an old, old, old Presbyterian church. This church was built in the 1800s. The walls are hewn stone. The floor is hewn stone. There's nothing that's wooden in it except the rafters and the pews and the podiums. And so it's 90 degrees in Philadelphia. This church has no AC, and there's 1,000 people inside. And I said to Dutch, I said, Dutch, I don't know who got this for you. I said, but they miss God. I said, we're going to burn up in this place. So we park and go inside, and we get inside, and the Presbyterian pastor comes out to meet us and takes us to the green room. And when we get into the green room, I started asking this pastor, I said, Pastor, I said, tell me some history about this church. He said, this church sits on the original King's Highway where George Washington fought a battle for freedom. Remember, I said earlier that the highway is where George Washington fought a battle for freedom. And I had to repent. I said, Lord, I repent for every negative word I've said about this church. I don't care if I sweat through the whole thing. Father, I repent for my words. We go and the service goes on. And at the end, I come up and I ring the bell and proclaim freedom throughout all of America and to all of its inhabitants thereof. Because that's what the word of the Lord says. You know, many people today are in bondage. Even Christians are in bondage.
0: Now listen to what he's saying.
2: But God has even showed on our liberty bell that he wants you to be free. And you know, we're moving into
0: I see it bigger than just being free from sin.
1: That's right.
0: Talking about free from the devil.
2: Amen. To those who have been bound. So today,
0: before we end this message,
2: we're going to release the freedom of the Lord over you in Jesus' name.
0: Yeah.
2: And not only that, but come to find out after the service, there was a man walked up to me weeping and crying. And he says, I want to thank you for keeping the spirit of the Liberty Bell alive, because my direct ancestors housed the Liberty Bell in their barn to keep the British from capturing it and melting it down into bullets. You see, God has a forerunning destiny.
1: Amazing story.
2: God forerun all of that back in the 1700s. And now he's still releasing a message of the forerunner today. And on July 30th, 2015, the Lord asked me this question. He said, what would Florida look like if the Church of Florida were to steward the prophetic destiny of this state? And it caused me to think and caused me to ponder, Lord, why are you asking that? Are we not forerunning that destiny? Are we not stewarding that destiny? Are we stewarding our own destiny instead of the destiny that you've given to this state? And then the Lord asked me a second question. He said, what would you look like if you were to forerun the prophetic destiny of this state? Now think about that for a moment. What would you look like if you were to forerun the prophetic destiny of the state that you live in?
0: Listen to what
2: he's saying. All 50 states had a prophetic destiny to it. And so what would you look like? So I began studying again the chapters on the forerunner in the Bible. I want you to take your Bibles and go with me to Matthew, the third chapter. This is speaking about John the Baptist. And it says, now in the days John the Baptist came preaching in the wilderness of Judea, saying, repent, for the kingdom of heaven is at hand. For this is the one referred to by Isaiah the prophet, saying, the voice of one crying in the wilderness, make ready the way of the Lord, make his path straight. I started studying that. I started studying what John the Baptist was like, his personality. I was very fascinated recently by reading the book Killing Jesus by Bill O'Reilly. And I saw how both John the Baptist and Jesus confronted the political hierarchy of their day, both in the church and in civil government. They were not afraid to confront. They were not afraid to be forerunners. And so I started looking at John the Baptist's message. And the first thing that he said was, repent, for the kingdom of heaven is at hand. That word repent or repentance is a very important word. And the root word there is metanoia in the Greek.
3: And that word means to change the way that you think. It can mean to be sorry, but it only means to be sorrowful. It only embodies repentance when the sorrow is accompanied by a way a person thinks. Change the way that you think. And so he was telling them, he said, you need to change the way that you think, because the kingdom of heaven is at hand. It's right here, right now. It's a hand length away, is what he was saying. And I think about that for America, that we need to change the way that we think about our state, Florida. We need to change the way that we think about America. We need to begin seeing that God is ready to move in this state. He's looking for a people who through faith will believe him and in prayer will cry out to him to bring awakening revival to this nation and to this state.
0: Yeah. In Jesus' name. Amen.
3: That's a good word there. I don't care where you come from.
0: That's right.
3: And the Lord wants to remind us that he brought the first and second great awakenings to America. It wasn't long ago, 2 years ago, I stood in Cane Ridge, Kentucky, where the second great awakening in 1801 went out into the nation. I preached in a log cabin where maybe 100 people can assemble. But in this second great awakening, 25,000 people had come to Cane Ridge, Kentucky, because God was moving in a Presbyterian church. And this is where the original camp meeting came from. They would bring their wagons, their covered wagons, their cook stoves. They would bring their cows, their pigs, their chickens, all of their livestock. They would bring their beds. They would bring musical instruments. And they set up in camp there because God was moving. And you would have a preacher over here standing on a stump preaching to 100 people. Another one standing over here on a rock preaching to 50 people. Another one down the way preaching maybe to 200 people, you know, on a rock or on a stump. And then there was a black man by the name of Bones who would climb up in the tree and would preach to the African-American slaves of that day. And Bartow Stone, the pastor of that church, allowed no sectarianism or segregation to go on at that church. Even the slaves
0: were welcome. Church then to me.
3: To the church at that time. And I've heard many people say that that was one of the reasons that God honored that second great awakening, because of what Bartow Stone did.
0: Now, I believe that.
3: And this movement impacted the entire region.
0: Like
3: people would shake under the power of God, just shake violently. Their whole body would begin to shake. And this is where the term the Shakers came from, and the Quakers term came from. And pastors would come in who didn't believe in what God was doing to mock the revival. And if they stayed too long, they would also shake under the power of the Holy Spirit. News reporters would come down out of Lexington. And if they stayed too long, they would shake under the power of the Holy Spirit. It was affecting everyone, not just a few. Not just a select group of Christians, but thousands were being saved by the power of the Holy Spirit. And so we need to change the way that we think about America, because our roots run deep into awakening. We need to repent, change the way that we think. And John the Baptist said the kingdom of heaven is at hand. But I want to say something to you today, that awakening is at hand.
0: And this is good,
3: awakening,
0: isn't it?
3: In America,
0: yeah. This gets me excited.
3: We need to change the way that we think about our cities, the way we think about our nation. It is dark in America, but there's also a light that is rising.
1: Don't deny what you see is true.
3: That are
1: right. Don't deny what's coming is true either.
0: That's right.
1: The great awakening
3: that is in the land.
0: And it won't be like we've seen in the past.
1: There's never been two awakenings alike.
0: Right.
3: So I want to tell you to be encouraged. John the Baptist also said, make ready. You and I need to make ready the way of the Lord. We need to get our hearts right with Jesus. We need to make ready our heart, a pathway in our heart for God to come in on. We need to get rid of some of the baggage that we've been carrying around, our fears that we've been carrying, our trauma that we've been carrying around for many years, and make some straight paths in our heart for the Lord. We need to make his path straight. And then one of the other things that John the Baptist did that I looked at is that John the Baptist laid the axe to the root. John the Baptist was not politically correct. And it's amazing how in our churches today, not just in society, but our churches have become politically correct so that we don't offend anyone. But when you look at Jesus and you look at John the Baptist, they were not politically correct. Jesus goes into the temple, storms in, and overthrows the table of the money changers and those who sold things
0: That's
3: in there.
0: The outer court.
3: He said, this house is to be a house of prayer, but you've made it into a den of thieves. And so we also need to begin laying the axe to the root. We need to begin confronting in our own lives the political hierarchy that rises up to make ourselves also politically correct. If you have your Bibles, go with me to Isaiah 40. We're still looking at what it looks like to be a forerunner. Thank you, Father. Isaiah 40 prophesies about the forerunner, beginning in verse 3. A voice is calling, clear the way for the Lord in the wilderness. Make smooth in the desert a highway for our God. Let every valley be lifted up and every mountain and hill be made low. Let the rough ground become plain and the rugged terrain a broad valley. Verse 5, then the glory of the Lord will be revealed and all flesh will see it together. You know, one of the things that God is calling on us to do today is to exalt every valley. Bring down every mountain, make every crooked place straight. Because as we forerun, what happens is at some point, the glory of God begins to enter in to our region and to our territory, to our families, to our lives. Several years ago up in Manchester, Kentucky, there was a couple of pastors there that got real concerned about their city and about their county. Their county, Clay County, Kentucky, was the meth capital of the United States of America.
0: You checked this out, didn't you, brother?
1: I did. I did some research on it. It's true.
3: Into Florida, all the way out into California, down into Mexico, and all points in between. Everybody in that city knew somebody that was addicted to meth. And so Pastor Doug Abner, a charismatic pastor, and Pastor Ken Bolin, a Baptist pastor, they got together and began praying over their region and over their territory. What they were doing is that they were preparing the way of the Lord for their territory and region. And God gave the Baptist pastor a dream, Ken Bolin, a dream. And in this dream, he saw thousands of people marching through the county seat, the city of Manchester, down the main highway there, holding signs saying that Jesus is Lord, no more drugs in Clay County, Kentucky. And so the two pastors believed that they needed to begin to make plans to do this. And as they were making these plans, the DEA task force had already come into the region. But they never could bust anyone. They never could bust the drug lords, because when they would come in to do a sting, there would be nobody there.
0: Now, what he's trying to do is show people what God can do in your community if you follow him.
3: And when they looked at it,
1: amen. God can do it anywhere, just like he did in Manchester, Kentucky.
3: Somebody had tipped them that they were going to do a sting there. So they never could bust them. A lady by the name of Karen, she headed up the task force to try to bust these operations. And so the two pastors begin planning this march through the city of Manchester. They're also meeting on Saturdays and praying. And they would have upwards of 150 people praying, coming to pray on a Saturday morning, coming to one of their churches to pray. And Doug told me this. He said, Ken, there were always half a dozen people there that didn't know Jesus, but they showed up to pray because they were looking for answers.
0: Now, I've seen that in our prayer meetings
3: already. So the day of the march comes.
0: Stuff like that happens.
3: And it's pouring down rain, kind of like it does here in Florida. It rained all day long. The march is to start at 10 o'clock, and Karen Ingalls calls up Doug Abner, and she says, there's no use in doing the march because it's pouring down rain. And Doug Abner said to her, Karen, do drug dealers not deal drugs in the rain? And she said, I'll be right there. So they put on their raincoats, and they begin the march. And this is an all-day march. It's not just a 20 or 30-minute march. And there's 25 people that begin this march. They're marching. They're being faithful to the vision. And if there's anything the forerunner has to do, they have to be faithful to God's vision. And they begin the march.
0: Now, that is a big statement right there.
3: Something is shifted in the atmosphere.
1: Because the vision can be difficult to carry at times.
3: Right. While the rain is still pouring down, 3,600 people come out of the hills of Clay County and join the march. The march ends in the park with 63 pastors repenting for having their own agenda and not the plans of the Lord for their city and their region. And Doug Abner said to me, he said, Ken, when these pastors repented, the manifest presence of God came on Clay County, Kentucky.
0: Wow.
3: And he said the oppression that had been on our county since the days of Daniel Boone immediately left, was no longer there.
0: Broke a territorial
3: thousands of people curse came over to that Jesus.
1: Place. Yeah.
3: All broke down a demonic stronghold. One a Baptist pastor, one a charismatic pastor, laid down their agenda and went after God for what God wanted to do in that county. I want to say this to us today. It doesn't take everybody. It just takes some people being faithful to the calling and faithful to the vision. Sometimes we're not going to get everybody to come on board. Sometimes you're not going to get every pastor to come on board. Take the remnant that God gives you and run with that, because if you're faithful to the vision, God will be faithful to reward you in that vision.
1: Amen. He is
0: speaking to me.
3: Thousands of people came to Jesus. But there's also a price to pay for that type of revival and transformation. Doug Abner lost 50% of his original congregation.
0: Wow.
3: He lost his entire worship team in 1 week.
0: I think I understand
3: because
0: that.
3: Because they didn't want to go to church with former drug dealers, former drug addicts,
0: with those kind of people.
3: Former homosexuals and lesbians. They didn't want to go to church with them because these were high maintenance people. Some of them still cuss when they came in the church. They didn't know any different. But Doug and them were faithful to disciple these people and bring them to the Lord.
0: I got more people in my Wednesday night discipleship class than you should stick at.
3: Quickly coming into America right now, where we're going to see this again, that people who do not look like Christians are going to get saved. And they're going to have rings everywhere you can put a ring in their body. They're going to have tattoos everywhere you can put a tattoo. And I've started looking at tattooed people differently. I don't have tattoos. I don't like tattoos. But I love that person behind the tattoo.
1: Amen.
3: I want to find that individual behind that tattoo and lead that person to Christ. You see, the kingdom of heaven is at hand. But not only did thousands of people come to Jesus, the church is filled up, by the way, in 2 weeks. Every church was filled to capacity.
0: Over
3: 70 people went to jail.
0: Yeah.
3: Judges went to jail. Sheriff's deputies went to jail. Policemen went to jail. The head of the DARE program at the school went to jail because they were selling drugs on the campus to the students.
0: I just hear God saying, follow the vision I give you.
1: Amen.
3: One pastor went to jail because he was funneling drug money through his congregation, through the church, and laundering it for the drug dealers.
0: Somebody needs to get the US-1 and touch it.
3: And when you go to Kentucky,
1: get the bell and ring it.
0: Yeah, get the bell and ring it.
3: I heard that this place was transformed. You can ask somebody at a gas station. You can ask somebody at the hotel, and they will stop what they're doing, and they will tell you, Clay County used to be a bad, bad place until God came to town. That's what they call it, when God came to town.
0: Wow. That's
3: not
0: what
3: only
0: I'm
3: that,
0: about.
3: But their water became pure. It had been the most impure water in Kentucky.
0: Now, this is amazing.
3: Their water
0: That's
3: purified.
0: That's a curse, bro. Curse on the water.
3: In just
0: there.
3: A matter of a few days. The nature responded to the grace of God that was on the territory.
1: And I looked into
3: and
1: this.
3: Clay County
1: and all this guy's telling is true.
3: Deer.
0: Yeah,
1: I looked into it. I've seen the interviews of the people
3: for
1: television stations. It's all on YouTube. And they say the same thing that he's saying. And they live there.
0: Wow.
3: Even to sin or to grace.
0: Yeah, I believe that. Nature
3: responds. Now, Clay County, Kentucky has an abundance of white-tailed deer.
1: Bear.
3: But not only that, they have the largest elk herd east of the Mississippi River.
1: Wow. And the bears are seen in public now.
3: Responds. Their rivers and tributaries are now filled with fish because nature responds to the grace of God. Jump with me in Malachi, the third chapter. By the way, you can see a video called Appalachian
1: Dawn. So, brother, you want to talk about it now? Or let's just
0: let's stop it right here.
3: Appalachian Dawn, and you can watch a 3-hour
1: another 30
3: movie
1: minutes to go.
0: Okay, that's at minute 35 where we stopped the video at.
1: Okay.
0: This is Ken Malone, The Good Life. You can go to YouTube.
1: Mm-hmm.
0: I want to encourage people to watch it, The Good Life by Ken Malone, because he talks about the coming revival, how what God's going to do as far as up through US-1 from Florida all the way to Canada, and how, you know, what God's going to do. And it's just amazing that we're right here off of US-1.
1: It is amazing. My grandfather built one of the first Church of God's right there on Highway 1 near I-20.
0: Yeah, there used to be the, what was it called, the old airport?
1: It used to be the airport church
0: of
1: God.
0: Was that the name of it when he built it to the airport?
1: I don't think it was, not originally. Okay. He brought it. I think he built that as an independent work, and then he brought it into the church of God.
0: Okay.
1: And he was, even in our history books, he's listed as the first pastor, Earl Hosenbach, as the first pastor of the church of God right there on Highway 1.
0: Wow, it's now called...
1: North Aiken Church
0: of God. North Aiken Church of God. Wow, that's a great history lesson there.
1: It's a great history, but it's right there on
0: U.S. 1.
1: And I grew up within walking distance of Highway 1. And still to this day, I don't live but about seven... I live probably less than 7 miles from Highway 1.
0: Yeah, I live... the subdivision I live on is right there.
1: You're right on
0: U.S. 1.
1: Man, I pray God make it happen right down Highway 1. I can just go out there and touch the highway and be blessed.
0: King's Highway. That's it. And... for those who are just tuning in, you've got to watch this entire video, but don't miss what God's trying to say about revival on the East Coast and what he wants to. It's going to be unlike anything else you've ever seen. Go ahead, Donnie. You got some notes here. Let's go down them.
1: The one thing that I really was interested in is he went to Philadelphia to touch that Liberty Bell. Now, yeah. I've been there.
0: You didn't touch it a few years ago.
1: No, I didn't get to touch it because I know that line that's there.
0: You saw it.
1: And as a matter of fact, I remember the rope, and it's a real thick type. It ain't just a rope type. It's like a cord, thick cord with the hooks on the end.
0: Uh-huh.
1: And I remember it being right there between me and the Liberty Bell.
0: Let's go touch it.
1: I was looking at that Liberty Bell, and I didn't remember seeing any of the watchmen or the guard that was there. I think they do have cameras in that area.
0: Woo, it was a real fancy
1: area, and there is plaques everywhere that you have. You'll stand a long time and read all the stuff that's there that went on in that era.
0: We take pictures of it.
1: I did take some pictures, but I didn't touch that bell, but I looked at it real hard because I remember studying that when I was a boy. But here's what interests me.
0: Okay.
1: That God told him to touch that bell.
0: Yeah. It had an impartation for him.
1: So here's what I'm trying to maybe use that as a capstone for something right here, and that is what's fixing to happen, you're going to have to touch it. You see what I'm saying? God's fixing to move, and God is moving even right now. Preliminary action, and the forerunners are right here.
0: Yeah.
1: We're sitting in this studio together.
0: I believe that.
1: Some of the forerunners are right in this studio.
0: Right.
1: Areas right around this church.
0: Right.
1: Right around this area. Churches in this area.
0: God's trying to do something they've never seen before.
1: And God is trying to get people to touch the Liberty Bell. The
0: Liberty Bell.
1: Touch freedom.
0: Freedom.
1: Touch freedom through deliverance from demonic oppression, possession, however you want to call it. We call it demonized. But you need to touch freedom to really taste how sweet it is.
0: Man, I like being free. And I'm talking about not being saved. That's wonderful.
1: Being saved,
0: being from the penalty of sin. But I'm going to tell you what, brother, I lived a long, long time with some things in my life.
1: Yeah.
0: And it was just until that. And I'm not talking about sin. I'm talking about some bondage and,
1: just
0: torments, mental torment. And I'm telling you what, there ain't nothing like liberty.
1: Amen.
0: Being set free. I was set free.
1: Amen. And there's a lot of people in this area that have been set free because we've started forerunning a deliverance ministry.
0: That's right.
1: And I believe that in these last days, what God is going to do, it's not been like this before because God doesn't repeat. He never needs to repeat. He's always got fresh oil. But God keeps telling me about old wineskins. And the people.
0: Oh, yeah, right.
1: God keeps bringing me right back to this, Pastor Schaefer, is there's a lot of people who need to be touched.
0: Right.
1: And who want to touch the Liberty Bell, but their problem is they have a religious spirit.
0: Yeah.
1: They've got religious pride that's moved in because they remember how it was maybe 50 or 60 years ago. Their grandfather was in it or their great-grandfather, or they heard about it, and they think it's supposed to be the same way. But God doesn't do the same thing twice.
0: That's right.
1: He's going to bring a great move, but it's not going to be a tent revival, I don't think, anymore.
0: No.
1: I don't believe the tents are going back up.
0: Yeah,
1: I don't believe that's going to happen.
0: No, that's not the venue anymore.
1: No. And listen, I believe we've got to destroy some things in our own spirit that's just spiritual baggage. It's spiritual history. It's the way God did it before, but because it doesn't line up what God's doing now, they cast out the new. They won't take new wine because they're an old wineskin, and they can't handle it. But God can recondition your life. If you will yield your life to God like they did in the Old Testament into the New Testament, that wineskin could be reconditioned. It could be oiled. It could be softened. It could be shrunk back up, and then you put the new wine in it, and it was ready to be used by the vine dresser. We know the vine dresser is God.
0: That's right.
1: Ready to be used by God again. But if you're stiff and if you're stubborn and you're stuck in the old form or the old fashioned, like the wineskin, God can't put the new wine in you.
0: Can't put the new wine in because it'll burst.
1: It'll burst.
0: And he can't put the new cloth on the old garment.
1: Because it'll stretch it. And
0: exactly.
1: It,
0: and someone says, well, why do I need new wine? And why do I need a cloth over? Because you got a hole.
1: Yeah.
0: You got a problem. So you put the cloth on there, and the wine don't only last but so long.
1: That's right.
0: It only lasts so long.
1: And it will spoil.
0: All right, it'll spoil. And, you know, especially with the way they kept it.
1: That's right.
0: You know, so here's the thing is that I believe that God wants to do some great things as well, and it's going to be something different than they've ever seen before, and God's going to forerun some ministries.
1: Yes.
0: To say, hey, this is it. This is the way. And remember what he said? Listen, remember what he said at the Cane Ridge Revivals? Are you getting ready to go down that part?
1: No, go ahead.
0: Where he's talked about the Cane Ridge Revivals, mm-hmm. that when it started, that in one day, the pastor lost half his church.
1: Yep.
0: Because all of a sudden, God starts to do something different. And then he lost his whole worship team or his That's whole right. choir at one time. And he said the main thing was is that the pastor would not allow, that he allowed African-Americans and mm-hmm. white people to come together. There would be no segregation, that it would be to come together. And some people just weren't going to worship like that. So look around at your church. Come on, look around at your church.
1: Amen.
0: And just see if all of a sudden the congregation went half and half, what would happen to the other half?
1: That's right.
0: You know what I mean? And see what would happen.
1: We got to get rid of spiritual segregation.
0: Right.
1: And God will only bless unity. And if all the people can't come to your church, in any condition that they're in, as far as spiritually or whatever color,
0: tattoos,
1: if you keep certain people out because of your own religious pride, then you're not going to touch the Liberty Bell.
0: No.
1: You're not going to get the impartation.
0: Bound yourself.
1: You are bound in
0: yourself.
1: A religious spirit.
0: Exactly. Yourself. That's what Jesus talked to them about.
1: And he tried to get them to change.
0: Yeah, he told them, he says, you're a bunch of whitewashed
1: tombs
0: yep. full of dead men's bones.
1: That's what he told them.
0: Dead men's bones. I don't want to be like that. I don't want to go to church that's dead, do you?
1: We're not talking about Baptist or Lutheran. We're not naming any denominations.
0: No, we're talking about going to church.
1: But there's a lot of people who have religious pride in their denomination.
0: Right.
1: And they say, we're the right ones and we're going to heaven and we're going to be the only ones there. And because of that, they segregate themselves and they won't work in harmony with other ministries.
0: Oh, they say, we don't want them kind of people here with us.
1: Yeah.
0: Oh, yeah. Yeah. Yeah. But now look what kind of people they got going over there. You hear what I'm talking about? I'm going.
1: And so there's different kinds of people.
0: Yeah, that's what Jesus came for. He came for. He came for the doctors and the lawyers, didn't he?
1: Not according to Scripture, he didn't.
0: Didn't he come for all the great?
1: He said the poor have the gospel preached to them.
0: Isn't that amazing?
1: Yeah.
0: Not many mighty are called, not many noble, mm-hmm. but God has called the foolish, the abased things to confound the wise. Wow.
1: So the destiny, you know, he talked about destiny. He says our destiny. He said, are you working for our destiny or are you working for God's destiny?
0: Yeah, his plan.
1: Some people want their... Some pastors want to fill their church up because that's what they see as their destiny.
0: Right.
1: God wants to fill a kingdom up.
0: Yeah.
1: And there's a lot more room in the kingdom than there is in your church.
0: Well, you know, here's what they're proclaiming. They're proclaiming that this is a year of Jubilee.
1: Freedom.
0: Year of freedom.
1: Yep.
0: And when we talk about, let's close it up here. Well, let me bring it to the end. We're talking about the last blood moon. It was in September 13th of 2015, from September 13th, 2015, to September 2016 on God's time calendar, this is the year of Jubilee.
1: Yeah.
0: So when I started hearing this, knowing what God's speaking to us about in the movement that we're seeing at the church,
1: That's
0: as
1: right.
0: far as a deliverance, setting people free from great bondage that is in their life, I'm going, this is what God's doing because I've never seen this before.
1: Yes.
0: I've never had this happen to me before.
1: Yes.
0: So it's exactly long and it's right on US 1.
1: That's right.
0: You know what I mean? And what God wants to do here. Go ahead and get some more notes.
1: So he was, you know, when I look at Ken Malone and his video, he was forerunning what is happening right now.
0: He's already went up US 1.
1: He's already done his tour. So I'm saying he forerun it, and now who's coming behind the forerunner? Who came behind John the Baptist? It is Jesus coming behind the forerunner.
0: Yeah, right.
1: So we're
0: right.
1: seeing Jesus show up and do miracles
0: right.
1: and deliverance service.
0: Right.
1: We're seeing Jesus show up. I've never seen as many people get received the Holy Spirit as they do after they go through deliverance.
0: Right.
1: And I've never seen as many miracles as we see after people
0: exactly.
1: go through deliverance.
0: Exactly.
1: And all I'm saying is it's Jesus following this forerunner message. It's
0: right.
1: already, the messenger's already
0: proclaim
1: come
0: proclaim liberty.
1: He's went through these states and rung that Liberty Bell.
0: Right.
1: He left bells at certain stations. Now, he didn't give me one. He didn't know me at the time I read
0: right.
1: it. Just
0: we need to get him to come preach for us, don't you think?
1: I think it would be great.
0: Good to get this guy to come hold a meeting or
1: and
0: something.
1: And tell him to watch his...
0: Now, we have to show him.
1: Yeah, well, he can see it for himself.
0: He'll see some deliverances. He'll see some miracles. You know?
1: So here today, the churches in our area, Pastor Schaefer, they're having to choose. Am I going to try to make the church my destiny that I want to see our church go into?
0: Right.
1: Or am I going to bring this church that I pastor into God's destiny?
0: Right.
1: Which includes miracles, baptism in the Holy Spirit, the gifts of the Holy Spirit in full operation, and deliverance from the demonic powers that oppress, possess, demonize. You choose the word, but if it's in you, on you, around you, there's power now that's moving in these churches
0: right.
1: to get that yoke, that curse, that bondage.
0: Right.
1: You put the name to it, however you want to call it, to get it broke off of you,
0: right.
1: out of you.
0: Right.
1: You know what I mean?
0: Around you, whatever. Around,
1: wherever it was at, it needs to get away from
0: over you.
1: Yes.
0: Through you.
1: So get over the label. Get over the label and get to the freedom.
0: Right.
1: I believe the Baptist, the Methodist, here's, Presbyterian, remember, Church of God, Assembly, they all need to be free. Y'all need to touch the liberty bell.
0: Remember what we talked about in this. How do you know what you see is right in liberty? Is that when you see a life, a husband and a wife come to church,
1: yes.
0: and they get set free from drugs and alcohol. And I'm not talking about just get saved.
1: That's right.
0: I'm talking about deliverance. Amen. And this stuff leaves
1: spirits
0: them.
1: Of incubus, spirits of succubus, spirits of adultery, fornication, and lust, and pornography. I can keep going, brother. Yeah, let's stop right there.
0: And just come out of people.
1: And then those marriages are fixed.
0: Right. And you know, hey, listen to me. Tell me when's the last time in your church that you've seen people come to the altar and take cigarettes out of their pocket and lay on the altar. And right there at the altar said, I'm ready to give this up. And God deliver that person from the addiction of the cigarettes right there and just start going through deliverance right there. Brother, it just happened Sunday.
1: Amen.
0: It happened Sunday. I went, my, this is what we saw when we were kids. When we were kids, we would see things like this happen.
1: Yeah.
0: And all these years have passed, but God is bringing back that, the anointing. He's bringing back the delivering power. He's bringing people so that they can be free.
1: Amen.
0: That makes sense. And I want to see more of it.
1: And I think the great gift of God in our generation in this year of Jubilee is this word is freedom. It is liberty. It is touch freedom. It is touch liberty. It is taste and see that the Lord is good. Be filled with the power of the Holy Ghost. Be filled with the power of the Holy Ghost, not to enjoy for yourself, but to help people get free.
0: Right.
1: To get them out of their bondage. To get them on the right road. To get them to a successful marriage. To get them to raising their children in a godly home. Friends, it's happening.
0: Well, that's how we know that what we're saying is so.
1: It's real.
0: It's because when those people come and they experience this freedom, they're in church.
1: Amen.
0: Come on, they're in church. They become pilgrims.
1: They'll drive 30 and 40 minutes worship, just to get
0: to church.
1: You're
0: talking about worship God. Yeah. You're talking about worshiping God and give money and talk about the miracles and the blessings of God and see their life turn and eyes come in bright, sparkled eyes. And,
1: yeah.
0: you know, once they first came, they were darkened
1: yeah.
0: and they were down and out. And now they come in toting the Bible, shouting the praises of God and shouting the wallpaper off the wall and stay in church all day. My God, that's freedom.
1: And, you know, here's just something that recently happened. Without calling any names, we had a certain minister that came through, went through deliverance, came and preached for me not too long ago after
0: yeah.
1: deliverance. And his wife came up to me, and she was thanking me, even though I didn't do it, and I made that clear.
0: Yeah.
1: She already knew
0: that. We know
1: that.
0: Who does it.
1: She knew who right. did it as well, who did it as well. And but there was such a change in this minister's life that she saw it. And, hey, your spouse knows you. Ain't nobody knows you like your honey does. And she was saying how big a difference that it had made in this minister's life. And when he preached that Sunday,
0: yeah,
1: brother,
0: it was different.
1: It was different.
0: Man.
1: It was powerful.
0: Yeah.
1: And we talked about it, and he said deliverance made the difference.
0: In him.
1: Right. All I can say is God is coming down Highway 1. It is the King's Highway.
0: It's going to happen here in South Carolina.
1: It's happening right here in South Carolina.
0: Just
1: it's happening
0: around.
1: All up the East Coast.
0: Well, you know, here's what people say. Well, yeah, we hear that there's people going over there, and we hear there's people getting saved, but it's not the real Holy Ghost, and they ain't really getting saved. I'm going, what?
1: Yeah, and they're really not getting what? Healed, even though the doctors can't explain it.
0: Yeah, and you know, I talked to a man. You know, you were sitting here in the office here. I mean, in the studio here. And we had a video, mm-hmm. A phone call. I said, you need to listen to this.
1: Mm-hmm.
0: Well, it was live. It was a live call.
1: Yeah.
0: And it was a man talking about he'd come to church and his wife had breast mm-hmm. cancer. And he'd had a big lump in his throat. And right there in the service. Came out of him.
1: And he went back to singing.
0: Yeah, he went back to singing. Hadn't sung in years.
1: Yes.
0: And his wife got the documentation from the doctor saying that she is cancer free and the lumps have left her breath. I'm going, all I can say, it didn't really happen, did it?
1: Well, you know, Jesus says a kingdom divided against itself cannot stand. If Satan cast out Satan, how can his kingdom stand?
0: Exactly.
1: And Satan is not going around healing the people that he oppressed.
0: Right.
1: He's not going lifting spirits of those that were under his control. He's being forced to do so by the power of God. Hallelujah.
0: Well, you know, here's what I like about the program here. I'm going to tell everybody, you can go to Studio WUCC.

just make sure you continue on. Look for what God's doing in South Carolina. Find out where he's pouring his spirit out, and you see what God's doing in these last days. God bless you. Hope you have a great day. Anything is possible. Are you ready? Don't miss the next episode of Special Edition, End Time Revelations.

0: Good morning. It's another great day in the state of South Carolina. I am thankful and praise God for the rain. I'm sure everybody is praising God for that. We needed the rain. We're here live from the station in New Ellington, South Carolina. I am Bill Robinson with the Daily Stewart Show. I have the great pastor Bill George here with me from University Parkway Church of God. And Conquering with Christ, LLC, is a Christian-based radio broadcasting company. 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So what is a steward? A steward is someone who manages something and is assigned to manage something. And last week we learned about stewardship, a life's journey, by utilizing SMART goals and looking at what God's Word says about plans and planning. Probably one of the most quoted scriptures regarding plans is found in Jeremiah 29:11, and I'm going to read from the Amplified Version. "For I know the plans and thoughts that I have for you, says the Lord. Plans for peace and well-being and not for disaster, to give you a future and a hope." So let's revisit and review SMART goals briefly. And Pastor Bill, do you remember another way to think about goals? It's what I said I would say to my children every year.
1: When you mentioned about the goals in different ways, you know, my kids used to always say, "Dad, you're just trying to put your thumb on us and squish us." But that's not what it, I would tell them. You know, if you can't think about just today, you have to think about the future. And my wife Phyllis was great with that in school. She would always tell the teacher. The teacher would get upset and say, "Everybody's got to stay in for lunch today," or "Everybody's got to do this and that." And Phyllis was the classroom supervisor. She'd say, "You can't do that. You have to plan. If what you say today affects tomorrow, and it affects the next one." So even in goals, as far as

0: school, and you just have to realize that today doesn't mean just today. It means the future. You're setting the precedent for things to come.
1: Amen. Amen. And so that's exactly, my kids would say, hey, you're just trying to control us. But I would say, no, I want to support you, and I want to know what your hopes and dreams are so that I can be part of that. And, you know, I think that gets back to, you know, really thinking about who we share our hopes and dreams with. Mm-hmm. And whether they're going to support that or maybe not support it. And so you do have to be careful, I think, as far as who you're sharing hopes and dreams with, don't you think?
0: Amen. Yeah, the Bible tells us not to cast your pearl before swine. That's kind of what it's talking about.
1: Yes, absolutely. So once you make a list of your hopes and dreams, the next step is to put them in the form of SMART goals. And SMART is an acronym. So S stands for specific. So you want to be specific about what you're trying to do. M is measurable. Without being measured, you don't know whether you've done what you said you're going to do. A is for achievable, or it can be action-oriented. R is for relevant and realistic. You want to make a realistic goal. You know, if your goal is to climb Mount Everest and you're not working out and jogging and doing marathons and all that kind of thing, doing preliminary climbs, you may not ever be able to do that, and that may be very unrealistic. And then T is for time-bound. So time-bound means you want your goal to have around it a parameter of time that you're going to achieve it. So each goal should have these critical five components, and these five components help provide action and results. So I wanted to share a few of my goals. I'm going to share two for 2026. I didn't get to this last week, but I wanted to do it just to illustrate personally how I do this. So one of the hopes and dreams that I had from a spiritual standpoint was to volunteer for the Deliverance Ministry. So I wrote that out as a SMART goal, and it ended up like this. By the end of 2026, I will be able to lead a deliverance session with the help of other deliverance ministers. So it is specific. It is time bound. It is measurable because there's a specific role I'm aiming to achieve by the end of 2026. And it's achievable because it's based on the experience I have accumulated, and also realistic based on the training that I've had, the observation, the experience, the availability, and the leading of the Holy Spirit. So that's one of my spiritual goals, Pastor Bill. What do you think?
0: I think you did a good job. You know, when I was pastoring, a lot of times I would say to somebody, let's, you know, if you'd like to be a teacher, why don't we set a time period for you to work at it, to see if you like it, see if it's your calling, and if it doesn't work, then we go on from there. But if you never try, you never start, you never plan, you never achieve. So exactly what you were saying about the deliverance ministry, you planned, you measured specifically what you're going to do. We've sat down together, you've done it, and you're great at it. So I agree with you 100%. Those need to be achievable goals, not high and mighty goals.
1: Yes, thank you. And that's something that I shared with you because I needed somebody to help me say, yeah, you're ready for that or you're not ready for that.
0: Yes.
1: Because it's not something that I can say by myself, I'm ready. So I appreciate your help on that. Then for a financial goal, I wrote down, I would really like to pay my mortgage off over a five-year period. I'm on a fixed income, so that's kind of a stretch goal is what I would say.
0: Yeah.
1: And it's really one that I just enter to by faith. And I don't know, I've heard a little bit about your personal life story, Pastor Bill, and I know you probably

0: probably challenged yourself with many stretch goals. I know when you were in Wisconsin, you said you had a church and it started out with two people.
1: Yeah, exactly. And by the time we were done, we had reached two-thirds of Oshkosh with a love letter ministry, a television ministry, and just little things that God puts in your heart. And you say, okay, this is where I have to start. I can't start at the finish line. I have to start at the beginning. And like you said, you look at yourself as a father, husband, all that. And then you look spiritually. Okay, I'm going to be a leader of my house. I'm going to be a leader in the church. I'm going to be a leader in my community. And you just keep going on from there.
0: Yes. And like you did that with a stretch goal, and you and your wife, Phyllis, probably didn't have a time frame of a month or a year. It was more of a long-term goal.
1: Right.
0: This is more of a long-term goal for me. So I said 5 years. So for the time frame, that's where I landed. And is it specific? Yes. Is it measurable? Yes. I can tell by my mortgage statement how I'm doing. Is it achievable? Well, by faith, I will say yes. Is it realistic? That's why I chose a five-year time frame, because really going beyond 5 years for anything is really kind of difficult. But 5 years is a good time frame to use for a long-term goal, in my opinion. And we'll just have to see, you know, how God provides. And there might be some flexibility there. I might have to stretch that out a little further as I get more into the years, but we'll see. I'm on record now, so we can go back and look at this, I guess, in a few years and say, how are you doing on that? So this is just a couple examples I thought I would share with everyone, and we can again just kind of have fun, look back and say, you know, how is Bill doing on this goal, this long-term goal? So I wanted to move into roles and holes. So the title of today's talk, Roles, Goals, and Holes. And I used to give a speech on that after I was shot, because I had many roles prior to being shot that some of them changed. I had holes, which were really blind spots, the way that I may have perceived things, but not understanding how others perceived it. And then really looking at goals and redefining my roles, you know, and roles certainly impact the way our goals are structured, and also how much time we spend in those areas that maybe we have set that are goals. So how many roles we have, many times we don't recognize that, and how they do impact our goals and time management and define us. Any thoughts on that, Pastor Bill?
1: I think we can, let me put this up here because Pastor gets on to me. I think we can understand that we can be pulled so many different ways. What's the old saying, a jack of many trades, master of none?
0: Yes.
1: And God hasn't called us just to be a jack of all trades. In some areas, he's called us to be a master of that particular area. I like what you said about the five-year goal with the mortgage and stuff, because we do have to reevaluate sometimes. And, you know, in 5 years, you might be able to refinance and get a better rate. But if you just say, well, my goal is I'm going to pay this off in 10 years, and I'm not going to ever look at it again. I'm just going to keep going. You may do that, but you may have lost some money along the way. So I like what you said about the setting goals and stuff. But as a role, you have to be able to step into that role and be the husband, be the leader, be the one that actually is affecting these goals that you're setting. So,
0: amen. And, you know, before my hunting accident, before I got shot and it just changed my life, I would say my roles, thinking back, were husband, being a father, being a son, at that time my parents were living, being a chief financial officer, being a church attendee, being part of my children's sports as a coach or attendee, really into fishing, had a community leader role. I helped found a Community Foundation for Alpharetta or North Fulton County, being a volunteer, being a homeowner, and also part of the subdivision. And what was big in Atlanta was the Atlanta Lawn Tennis Association. So I was a tennis player as well. And, you know, if I had to look at these things, I'd probably say the CFO role was probably my dominant way of spending time at that point. So what do you think, Pastor Bill? Are those typical roles that you think most people identify with or would see?
1: I would agree with you, because most people, when you ask, what do you do? They don't say, well, I go out and play baseball. I go out and I hike with my family. And I, you know, they don't talk about the fun things they do. They put their role as, I'm the breadwinner. I work at a bank. I'm the pastor. I'm the, you know, and that's what identifies us in our mind. But that really isn't what identifies us, you know. And as you're going to talk a little bit about your accident, after your accident, your views were different. So,
0: yes. So, you know, when we look at roles, you know, one question we have to ask is, how can we measure those? I never really gave much thought about that. But, for example, how much time you spend fulfilling a role may tell you something about your lifestyle. So, I spent a lot of time as chief financial officer for that company working during the week. Most of the time I would commute in to beat the traffic. So I'd leave home at 6 a.m. I'd be the first one in the office, but I'd beat the traffic. But I also miss some precious time with the kids and in the morning, or and with Gigi, just having breakfast. And then a lot of times I would come in late and miss dinner because, again, in Atlanta, I had about an hour commute each way, and sometimes it might turn into 3 hours depending on wrecks and so forth. And so I try to avoid the 5 o'clock rush, and usually that would help me get home quicker, but at the same time, it would sacrifice some time with my family. So how much time you spend fulfilling a role is certainly important, and something for all of us to examine. And then how passionate you are about a role. I mean, if you're really passionate about, say, doing what you do for a living, that's great. But, like, for me, being so passionate about that and really knowing that was fulfilling my lifetime career goal, it really outweighed a lot of the other roles that I should have been concentrating on. And, you know, if I think about it now, that role of CFO was really letting that define me versus allowing a relationship with God define me. And that was really my problem before I was shot. I think about the man with the talents. And, you know, I was like the man with the one talent in that, you know, I'd gone through altar call and given my life to Christ, but it's like I took that very precious gift and buried it and didn't really see it multiply or increase very much. So I was trying to define myself as a CFO versus God really helping me define myself through the relationship with him. And I think, you know, most people today, like you said, Pastor Bill, would say employment defines them, especially men, look kind of as to what they do versus who God looks at them as what defines them. What do you think about that?
1: I think you're absolutely right. And all of us, I think, have a come to Jesus meeting with our roles at some point, you know. In my case, it was my kidney cancer that really made me start thinking about life and where I'm going with things. And it actually caused me to write the book about this business of marriage. I never thought about doing something like that, but all of a sudden now I was thinking, well, what is my real legacy for God? What am I doing for God? So I think it does make a big difference after you've gone through something.
0: Amen. So we need to think about the roles that we currently fill. And we could list that, those out, write them out, and think about the one that you spend the most time fulfilling. And for me, you know, going back to prior to my hunting accident, the major role was CFO. And if I really want to think about why I was wired that way and really looking at achievement in business, you know, a lot of times in your work environment, you get accolades or you get, you know, people saying great things about you, and that drives kind of a, well, I think it's just natural. It makes us feel good about ourselves and drives some, some value. And I know when I grew up, part of what probably wired me that way is I had a very critical mother that would not really, I would say, not really supportive in a lot of ways. Like, for instance, if I worked really hard at school and made an A or had straight A's on the report card, it wasn't really celebrated. And or she would say, well, there was a boy that lived near us, and he was really, I don't know if, like, Leave It to Beaver, he was like the Eddie Haskell guy that always was looking to get into trouble, but she never saw it that way. She saw him as really better than me, and I would always hear about what he did and how she was talking about him, and it drove me to kind of want to be better, almost like a perfectionist, if that makes sense.
1: Yeah, it does.
0: And so I think that's why I was wired that way. I committed to my profession. It was a do-whatever-it-takes commitment. As a publicly traded company, you know, we were always under pressure to meet quarterly goals and quarterly profit goals. And the board of directors and the CEO of the holding company were very focused on those commitments. And, of course, the pressure was ran downhill so much more than it interfered with my after-work plans with my family. And just as an example of that and how much that did interfere, there was a time in Atlanta when the Atlanta Braves had really peaked, and they were doing great. They had won the World Series, and they were hosting the Home Run Derby and the All-Star Game. And I had two tickets to the Home Run Derby, and it was something I always wanted to go to. And so my middle boy was playing baseball, so I told my wife, I said, meet me at work, which was fairly close to the stadium because work was downtown Atlanta. And bring our middle boy, and we'll just get together, and you know I'll meet you, and then you can go back home, and I'll take him to the game and come home later. Well, that of course that very day, I'm about to go downstairs and meet my wife, and she's in the car with Sam, our boy that I'm taking to the Home Run Derby, and I get a call from the CEO of the holding company. Says, we're going to have a meeting and talk about our quarterly performance. And I'm sitting there thinking, well, what's to talk about? Because we made our goals, and he actually wanted to bring us all together in the boardroom and basically berate and criticize us for not meeting our goals. Now, I'd met our goals, our CEO of our division, he knew that. So we were sitting there going, why are we here? But there was a couple of divisions that did not meet their goals, so he wanted everyone to suffer along with those two divisions, I guess. I don't really understand it looking back at it. I know I was, I was fuming. I think I was almost ready to quit. and walk out. And then he ended up wrapping up the meeting. We did make the

0: home run derby, but I was my blood pressure must have been really high. And I know it's never a good thing to keep your wife waiting, and I know she wasn't too happy either.
1: That's right.
0: So, you know, after this incident, I began to question what I was really doing and whether I was really paying attention. But actually, nothing really changed until after that traumatic accident and the hunting accident I had. And that's really when time and passion for each role changed. I realized there were, you know, many holes in my life. And despite the success I was having, the CFO role was creating a lot of gaps personally. And I do think a lot of executives have that issue where they're really torn. I mean, there's that pressure from work that starts to isolate them. But at the same time, they're torn because they want to spend time with the family. So after I was shot, here's how I redefined my roles. I became a heart believer in Christ and ready to surrender everything at that point. And, you know, after really experiencing like a near-death experience and being rescued and really having that word from God, how could you not reorganize your role and make that the top priority? And that was really not my top priority at that point. So at this point, it was all about, you know, I want that relationship with God, and I, you know, that's the main thing I'm pursuing. Then, as a husband, I wanted to love my wife with all my heart, and that meant giving her more time. Same thing as a father, I wanted to love the kids more and be a life coach, and I looked at that time as an opportunity. I could have been really bitter after being shot, but, you know, part of my story is that story of forgiveness, and that really opened me up to be thankful that I was alive, but also be thankful that I had some time with my wife and children that otherwise I wouldn't have had time to really do that. And then, you know, being a son at that point, my mom and dad would call me a lot of times, and I'd be busy and I wouldn't be able to talk much, and I really reprioritized that and didn't really take their phone calls for granted anymore. And then I was a church attendee, and I stayed a church attendee, just a different way of looking at church. And I still was a chief financial officer for about, I think it was about 4 months, Pastor Bill, after I was shot. And then because the doctors could never give me a prognosis about whether I would ever see again or if I would see clearly, you know, the company finally came, and the secretary used to come, and because I was CFO, I had to sign certain checks and wire transfers and contracts, and she would come to the house and tell me what it was, put my hand where I needed to sign, and I would sign, and then she'd go back to the office with the paperwork. And I understood that was a very difficult way to do business for the company, but I think the toughest part about after the hunting accident for me personally was really knowing that I was losing that role in it. Even though my roles had changed, that role was still important to me. And so when they came out and told me that they were going to trigger a severance package for me, I was appreciative, but I was also a little bit sad that, you know, I would not be going back to the company. And I'm not really sure they really knew how. You know, today's, you know, having worked with blindness in Michigan, I know that there's ways for people to work and retain their

0: position, but I didn't know anything about that or any way to reach out to anybody. And then, the other thing that changed was being my children's sports coach. I was a coach for my daughter in basketball, and then I also got to watch her play volleyball. And I was helping my son in baseball, my middle boy. So there was a lot going on there that I was trying to help them. And I got a funny story about about that I want to tell later. Now, this was many months. Now, you got to remember, our youngest son, Jack, was like 4 years old when the hunting accident happened. So when he was in fifth grade, they decided to do a basketball team for the elementary school starting at fifth grade. And he was kind of his class, the inaugural team. And so they needed coaches, and I volunteered because I wasn't really working that much with the way my vision had turned out, but I was working some, and I had time, so I volunteered to be his coach. And I guess because the way I looked, and knowing that I didn't have vision in one eye, I ended up with my son, a couple of really ADHD kids, like that no one would want to coach. They were very hyperactive. And then some fourth graders, which I was the only team with fourth graders. And so I ended up working with them quite a bit. And we were ready for our first game. And the game, right before the game, I was on the court with the kids already, getting ready. And the organizer of the school's sports came over and said, I'm going to coach the kids. The parents really don't want you to coach. And I said, oh, no, I'm going to coach them because I've been working with them for the past month. And so I did. And we were playing the most experienced team in that league. They had won the league championship last year or the previous year. And so the only thing that was different that the parents didn't know that I knew and that the organizer didn't know that I knew is that I had read the rules, mm-hmm. and they allowed for zone defense. And even though I didn't have a lot of shooters, I knew how to organize them to play as a zone and collapse on the person shooting.
1: Mm-hmm.
0: So it turned out we won that game because the other team couldn't figure out how to beat our defense. And after that, the parents were like, yeah, we want Bill to coach.
1: Yeah, there you go.
0: So sometimes in a role, you have to prove you can do it, and then you're awarded it. And then being a fishing enthusiast, I wasn't sure I would ever do that again, but I ended up being able to do some of that. Community leader, I ended up doing a little bit of that, but not quite as much. A volunteer, I wasn't sure I'd ever have the opportunity to volunteer again, but I did end up volunteering for different organizations. And then being a homeowner, you know, one thing, if you're disabled or you have a health issue, you know, it's very difficult to maintain your home. And what happens is you're paying more as a homeowner because you have to pay people to do things that you normally would do. Mm-hmm. And I don't think a lot of people realize that, but the more I dealt with the people that had disabilities, I really realized how challenged just normal life was in a lot of different ways. And then as a tennis player, I had to give that up just because having one eye and not good depth perception, there were a lot of things that were really challenging. So in a couple new roles, I became a speaker for different churches in the region around Chattanooga and Atlanta. to talk about my testimony and be a witness and talk about forgiveness. And also became a disability advocate after having gone through a lot of issues, and a speaker about that as well. So the holes I realized were prevalent in my life at the time helped me to resort and reprioritize the roles and goals in my life. And so some of the things I thought about was the amount of time I spent with God's Word. I know that was lacking, and I needed to focus on that more. And the amount of time I spent worshiping God, you know, just worshiping. We think about singing songs as worship, but Pastor Bill, I think worship goes beyond that.
1: Amen.
0: You know, you can worship God at home by just being still and you know, just thanking Him for all the things that you have. And that's part of worship, is being thankful. The amount of and quality of time with my spouse, I had to rethink about that. And the same thing with my children, the amount of time and quality time with my children. And the commitment to attending church with the family. So I think, you know, as we look at time, it's so finite, and you know, we all have the same amount. So the same 24 hours that I have is the same 24 hours that you have, Pastor Bill. So we have to figure out, you know, are we using that time the best way? So when one role occupies most of the day, then there's not so much time for the other roles. So, for instance, when the CFO role occupied most of my time Monday through Friday, for sure there wasn't a lot of time for me to step into those other roles. So roles can shift based on feedback or unexpected events. However, I don't think anyone wants to go through a hunting accident like I did to find a way to redefine or shift roles. So I think feedback sometimes is a better way to think about this and see how others see you. So there's even an example in the Bible about that. In a Mark 8:27-29 King James Version, we can read, "And Jesus went out and his disciples into the towns of Caesarea Philippi, and by the way he asked his disciples, saying unto them, Whom do people say that I am? And they answered, John the Baptist, but some may say Elias, and others one of the prophets. And he saith unto them, But whom say ye that I am? And Peter answered and saith unto him, Thou art the Christ." So note, Jesus wanted to hear what other people were seeing. So the people outside his inner circle, they were saying, well, he's John the Baptist reincarnated. He's Elias. He's one of the prophets. And these were the people on the outside. You know, they were just looking at, you know, what he did and kind of making a conclusion, maybe just kind of a, you know, a quick conclusion and not really understanding really what his mission was or who he was. But then he said to his inner circle, you know, who do you say that I am? And the inner circle, Peter, spoke up and spoke the truth. And so even though, you know, that's an interesting verse to look at feedback, and I'm not trying to say this is the way Jesus needed feedback, but he was asking for feedback. Mm-hmm. We have in the corporate world something called 360-degree feedback, and there is an executive coaching tool actually called that. It's 360-degree feedback, and it goes by different names. And I've actually participated in that in a number of companies. And it's similar to what you see in Mark chapter 8. you know, a confidential only, in this case, a confidential survey goes out to people that are really close to you. So that would be direct reports, maybe your boss above you. And then it goes out to customers. It could go out to vendors and people that you work with. And all those surveys are then compiled. And it's quite a humbling experience because you have a picture of how you manage and lead, and then you learn how you're perceived. You know what they say, Pastor Bill? Perception is reality.
1: That's right.
0: Have you ever had any kind of feedback like that or participated in any surveys?
1: What we used to do in the bank is we would run scenarios, and then we would get feedback from all the other tellers that would tell us, you know, how we were doing. But as you were talking about that, it reminded me of I had quit a job, and I wasn't getting a job anywhere. I just couldn't get a job. So my mom talked to the an executive at the hospital where she worked, and he said, well, I don't have a job for him, but I'll be glad to interview him and see what's going on. And when I went in there, I talked with him, and when we were done, he said, Bill, you've got a lot of great qualities, but bitterness is coming through so heavy, you're not going to get hired until you get rid of that bitterness. On the next job I went to, I thought about that, and I was extra not bitter, and I got the job. So that 360 perception that you're talking about really is something that people need to think about, because we perceive ourselves one way, but some other people perceive us a different way.
0: Yes, absolutely, and that's a great example. And that's why I bring this up, because you think you may be filling a role adequately, but then you see how others see you, and there's what I would call a belief gap. And the belief gap is how you think you are fulfilling your role as a husband, and the reality or perception of how your wife views that may be different. Same thing is, you could have a belief gap related to maybe how you're raising your children, but your children can have a totally different view and perception of how you're doing. And I would just say, with children especially, you really need to be careful and understand how they're perceiving you, because, you know, based on your actions and words, especially sometimes when you're angry or your children aren't doing what you want them to do, you know, they may have that may have more impact on them than just positive reinforcement and coaching them through life. So you would probably have something to say about that too.
1: Well, yeah, you know, I think every parent looks back over their life and thinks, I've made a lot of mistakes. And, you know, perhaps if we had asked our children when we were going through it what their thoughts were, rather than just the yelling and the getting upset, we probably would do a lot better. I agree with you.
0: Yeah, and I think as a parent myself, I can look back and say, wow, I wish I'd done that a little bit different. But we do the best we can, and I think the key to this, and the key to life is to be humble. And part of being humble is being open to constructive feedback, and also learning, and having kind of a lifetime learning attitude. Does that all make sense?
1: Yeah, it makes a lot of sense. And, you know, as a father that's 66 now, I wish someone had talked to me what you're talking about. I wish someone had talked to me back in my younger days.
0: Amen. So if you think about your roles and what they are, you know, I kind of thought about the tires on a car. I know that's kind of a funny analogy, but your life may need a little bit of rebalancing, and maybe being rotating some goals just to prevent a blowout or a blow up in your life. So think about the time and passion related to each role before setting your goals. And in my speech titled Roles, Goals, and Holes, I came up with an acronym for roles. Do you want to hear it?
1: Yes, most definitely.
0: So R standing for relationship driven. You know, our roles are really relationship driven. You know, everything that we do and that we are fulfilling in terms of a role has something to do with either someone close to us, or maybe part of the employment field, or maybe part of the church that we're working with. But it's all relationship driven. Then the O stands for ownership. So ownership of roles identify who we are. And, you know, if you put more ownership on certain roles, like I was talking about with the CFO position, then that's going to be what's defining you most. And a lot of times that feedback can help you understand really what you're investing the most in a role and where you have the most ownership. And then L, being leading roles, or those roles that might identify our values. Again, if I was spending most of my time as fulfilling the role of chief financial officer, then my values were really aligned with that job versus being aligned with the values of a relationship with God. So you have to really examine what your values are, and that sometimes is illustrated by whatever your leading role is. Do you agree with that, Pastor?
1: That's right, yeah. I absolutely agree.
0: And then E, standing for experience or expertise. So here's an interesting part of a role. You know, Pastor Bill, you've got great experience and expertise in working with people and, you know, really being compassionate with people and being a coach. And so you're bringing experience in that area and expertise to actually create value. Does that make sense?
1: I think it does. I think, you know, sometimes the best thing that a person can have is someone that believes in them. And so when you can be someone that can bring that peace to their situation and show them that they're a lot better than they think they are, I think it does help create value in those people. And they begin to see themselves differently. And I hope that I'm that kind of catalyst towards people, you know.
0: And I think, you know, one thing as we get older, and the Bible kind of addresses this, I forget which verse, it's probably a proverb, but it talks about the women training younger women and men being iron, sharpening iron, and believers being in that role, men and women sharpening each other. Mm-hmm. And, you know, the older women, the older men, we've been through a lot.
1: Yes.
0: And so we've got some wisdom, mainly because we made some mistakes. Mm-hmm. And so you get a lot of wisdom. And sometimes people don't want to hear the wisdom. They just want to do it their way. And it's kind of like, okay, well, that's fine. Go ahead and do it.
1: Yeah, it's up to you to do what you want to do.
0: Yep, yep. And so some people say, I think there's a saying that says wisdom is wasted on the youth. And, you know, I remember being young and sometimes my dad would tell me something. I'd say, oh, yeah, that's great. You know, I'd go do it my way and learn the hard way usually. So experience and expertise in a role can create value for others. And then finally, S, standing for safety or security found in a role. So we can be in a certain role and feel safe and secure. And sometimes that's good, mm-hmm. and sometimes that's bad, because if you're too comfortable in a role, you may not be willing to take risk. And you, that way you're not willing to learn or step into a new role. For mm-hmm. instance, you know, going back to my goal, the spiritual goal about deliverance and working in that area, you know, I can be very comfortable mm-hmm. and safe being in church and attending Sunday, but stepping into that role is a little risky. Mm-hmm. And it's something that's a little bit unknown, and it takes you out of your comfort zone. So that's really important. And I think as humans, we tend to navigate towards safety. Wouldn't you agree?
1: I agree with you. And we can become very complacent in the things we do. There's a rule. I don't remember what the name of the rule is. They say that at work you'll get promoted. If you do a good job, you get promoted. If you do a good job, you get promoted. And they keep promoting you until you don't do a good job anymore.
0: Yeah.
1: And I think the way to keep that from happening is, like you said, all through this whole thing, is reevaluating, asking people, you know, their perception of you, and managing your time. Everything that you've talked about today, I think, helps you keep from getting to that level where you're not working good anymore.
0: Yeah, and what you're talking about in employment especially, you know, a lot of times you get promoted, and a lot of people say, you know, I want to be a manager. Mm-hmm. And they say that kind of without thinking about the responsibilities or what that role entails. And when they get to be a manager, a lot of people will then navigate or kind of naturally kind of revert back into their role as a doer or task person, and they don't learn how to delegate or how to work with people as a team, and they fail as a manager because they really are not secure or feel safe in that position. So they keep kind of going back to what they know, which might be several tasks that they were doing before that got them promoted to manager.
1: It's funny that you say that, because I had a bank manager. She was great. I mean, she'd $1 million, you know, bring millions of dollars into the bank and stuff. And she, as she was retiring, she thought, well, I'm just going to be a part-time teller. She got fired. She was so used to the management part of it, she couldn't function as a teller. You know, and so it can go either way. We can just become so used to something that we just can't function in the other areas.
0: Yep, absolutely. So I kind of want to sum this up in the roles and goals and holes as something I learned, and I forget who presented this to us one time in business, but you know, we all have what I would call a belief window that we're looking through. And when we're looking through that belief window, it's based on our perception of ourselves and what we believe. That can be very different, as we've talked about here, versus, you know, if you've got a hole or a blind spot, what your belief window looks like in that area could be very different than what you think it is. So I want to make sure that everybody listening that would like to go through this process, you know, write out your roles. Think about what I just went through, R-O-L-E-S, like R being relationship driven, O being ownership, L being leading roles or things that identify us, E being experience or expertise that we have in roles. Again, that may be an area that we can develop further. And S, you know, it's good to be safe in a role and secure, but also it's good to be a little bit of a risk taker and learn something new and see if we can expand our service in an area or our role in relationship with God in an area that maybe we were a little bit scared to go down that road. So I want to challenge everybody to think about how you look through this belief window and what you believe you're doing well at, and maybe ask somebody, hey, am I really doing well in this area? And get some feedback to kind of either confirm that or maybe adjust what you need to do. So any thoughts on that, Pastor Bill?
1: Well, I just have one question for you, talking about feedback. How do you know when feedback, you shouldn't receive that feedback?
0: Yeah, so it goes back to who you share goals with, and you have to have trust. So I wouldn't just walk up to anybody and say, hey, am I doing this as a good person, you know, in this mm-hmm. role? And what do you think? Am I fulfilling my role in this area? If I'm a leader in the company, I'm not going to go ask, like, new hires or people that are, you know, somewhat removed from me that question. I might do a survey, but I probably would go to direct reports or my boss and get a little bit of feedback, because those people would know me best mm-hmm. and know how I was doing. But I would have to trust them. I mean, if there's somebody in that group that maybe has ill will towards me, and I know that, I probably wouldn't ask them for that feedback, if that makes sense.
1: Yeah, it makes a lot of sense. But along with that, too, I think when we talk about getting feedback from people as an executive in a place, I think it's good sometimes to get feedback of the place, you know, if that makes sense, with the place that you work. You know, how do you think, in general, how you think the place is?
0: Yes.
1: Do you think we look friendly? Do you think we look like we're successful? All these things. I went to a church one time, brother, and there was a wire stretched across the walls of the church. The carpet in the front of the church was all frayed and sticking up and stuff. And I asked somebody, I said, you know, why is this like this? They said, well, the pastor hasn't said anything or done anything about it. And my first thought was, well, why is it the pastor's job to do this? My second thought was, you're trying to defend something that I've just pointed out to you, instead of embracing what I was saying and saying, well, let's make this better, you know?
0: Right.
1: But they did, by the end of the week when I came in, someone had taken little scissors and cut all the fray off of the thing, and they had taken that wire and stretched it to the... And it was just simple things, but we get into a place where we don't see these things.
0: Right.
1: So I think it's good to get feedback on not just the person, but the whole situation.
0: And the other thing that I think is important to point out, when you're talking about organizations, especially like for a church, it's better to give feedback directly to the pastor mm-hmm. Or maybe a person that is making you upset versus spreading feedback in among the church members, almost like criticism or gossip. You know what mm-hmm. I'm saying?
1: Exactly.
0: Mm-hmm. Yeah, so it's much better to go directly to the person that can have and has responsibility and can address your issue. And also, you know, if you have an issue with somebody, it's always better to go to them first than, say, the supervisor. Mm-hmm. See if you can resolve it. Sometimes it's just a matter of misunderstanding. We were talking a little bit before the show about different roles, and I was talking about being CFO, and then the HR director left, and all the people that had complaints were coming to me, and I used to kid everybody and say, you know, if I could just get you in a room with a golden retriever and let you pet them for about 15 minutes, and then come talk to me, probably after 15 minutes, you probably wouldn't have much of an issue. You resolve it yourself, because you take the emotion and the, you know, the anger or whatever you're feeling out of that, and you think about it, and you say, hey, you know, it's not that big a deal. I don't need to really take up Bill's time on this.
1: Yeah. Amen. Amen. Well, we're at 2-minute mark there, brother.
0: All right. Well, in closing, I want to offer this prayer. I thank you, Father God, for the time you've given us here on this earth. Help us to plan our day and use our time wisely. Help us to understand our roles as we dedicate our lives to honor

0: And that we truly become light in the darkness. Draw others to us so that we may share the good news of Jesus Christ, our Savior. Amen.
1: Amen.
0: And that's really, a great role to think about is, what is your relationship with Christ, and how do you maintain that relationship and develop it?
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0: 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I'm your host, Bill George. This is a weekly program designed to get your mind and your heart back on whatsoever things are good, lovely, and pure, as the Bible tells us to do. You never know what you might find here on Reset. Could be a sermon, might be a testimony, could be a song, maybe even a joke. 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Hi, this is Bill George, host of Reset, and today's show is all about coming to the end of your rope. Where do you turn? What do you do? Want to give you some advice. We'll be back right after this.
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0: My son, forget not my law, but let thine heart keep my commandments. For length of days and long life and peace shall thy add unto thee. Let not mercy and truth forsake thee. Bind them about thy neck, write them on the table of thine heart. So shalt thou find favor and good understanding in the sight of God and man. Trust in the Lord with all thine heart, and lead not unto thine own understanding. In all thy ways acknowledge him, and he shall direct thy paths. Be not wise in thine own eyes, fear the Lord, and depart from evil. It shall be health to thy navel, and marrow to thy bones. Honor the Lord with thy substance and with the first fruits of thine increase. So shall thy barns be filled with plenty, and thy presses shall burst out with new wine. My son, despise not the chastening of the Lord, neither be weary of his correction. For whom the Lord loveth, he corrected, even as a father, the son in whom he delighted. Happy is the man that findeth wisdom, and the man that getteth understanding. Hey, this is Bill George. Have you ever felt like you've come to the end of the line and there's nothing you can do? No decision you make is right? Well, I'm here today to tell you that God has many aspects of your life that he is working on at one time or another. Don't give up. Don't give in. The following is a story of a young lady and a young man that came to my church in Oshkosh, Wisconsin. I was at the church one night when a young lady knocked on the door. Her and her daughter came and asked if they could speak with me. Well, being a good pastor, I invited them in, and we began to chit-chat a little bit. I could tell that she was visibly upset, so I began to question her about what was going on. She told me that she had left her husband, her and her children, and that they were staying in a shelter for battered women. I said, well, have you been battered? She said, well, not exactly, but my husband hates me, and I'm not staying around to see what happens. She said, Pastor, I've seen him so mad that he kicked a cow to death. I thought to myself, man, what kind of anger does this man have that he would kick a cow to death? She says that he thinks all I do is spend money all the time. And he's so angry at me all the time. But Pastor, most importantly, we had a mentally challenged daughter, and we had a little baby. One day I was giving the baby a bath. She said someone knocked on the door, and I made the mistake of asking my mentally challenged daughter to keep an eye on the baby in the tub. Well, I just ran down to answer the door. She said I was down there a few moments, only just a few moments, when all at once the young girl came running and said, Mommy, something's wrong upstairs. She said I ran up as fast as I could, but the baby was already upside down in the water. I'd already lost my child. Pastor, he blames me for that. He hates me. I know that he hates me. I can see it in his eyes how he hates me. There wasn't a whole lot I could do at the time, I told her. Jesus understands what she's going through.

0: I said, let's pray about the situation and see what God can do about the situation. I had no idea what God was going to do about that situation. So we prayed, and she went off to the shelter that I knew not where it was at. A couple days later, there was another knock on the door. This time it was a gentleman. I invited him into the church and began talking with him, and it didn't take but a few moments for me to understand who this gentleman was. It was the husband of this lady. I never let him know that I had talked to her, but we sat and talked. He said, Pastor, I don't know you, but I know someone that comes to the church here. I need to talk to somebody. I'm at the end of my rope. I don't know what to do. You see, my wife and my children have left me. They've gone someplace. I don't know where they're at. I don't know what they're doing. I know that she thinks that I hate her because of what happened to our child. He said, Pastor, we had a small child that drowned in the bathtub. It was all I could do to say, I know, I've heard the story. He said, our daughter was watching the baby as my wife went down and answered the door. It could have happened to anybody. The baby drowned while my wife was down at the front door. She thinks that I blame her for that. I don't blame her for that. He said, what she doesn't understand is I'm in a situation and a job that I hate. And every time we make a little money at the end of the year, she thinks that I have all this money and that I'm so cheap. She doesn't understand how the business works. The money that I make through the year barely gets me through the next year. I have to buy new equipment. I said, well, what kind of business do you have? He said, I'm on a farm that I hate. I hate being a farmer. I never wanted to be a farmer, but I inherited this farm from my father. And I just feel like it's his legacy. I have to make it work. I said, well, if you could do anything you wanted to do, what would you do? He said, well, if I could just do anything I wanted to do, I'd be a carpenter. I said, well, carpenters make decent money, don't they? He said, they make great money. But I'm a farmer. That's what I do. That's what I inherited. She doesn't understand what it's like to get up and go and do the same thing every day that you hate so much. She doesn't understand what it's like when someone wants something and you can't give it to them because you have to keep the money to pay for the next year's crops. She doesn't know what it's like to look at her and wish that she would just understand that you don't hate her. But instead she left, and I don't know where she's at. I don't know what I'm going to do. I couldn't fix all of their problems that night, but I was able to ask him one thing. If you could make more money as a carpenter, why don't you be a carpenter and hire somebody else to work the farm? It was amazing. The response that came from him was amazing. His face lit up. It was as though someone had turned the light on in his life. He said, I've never thought about that. I've never thought about hiring someone to run the farm so I could do carpentry work. Now, to me, that seemed like a simple solution to a horrific problem that he had. He hated being a farmer. He could hire someone else that knew what they were doing, that wanted to be a farmer, pay them less than what he was making, and he could be a carpenter and do what he loved to do. But instead, he was stuck in the problem. Now, I'd love to tell you that the end of the story was he became a carpenter, his wife came back, they got reunited, and they stayed together. I don't know what happened to that couple. I just know one thing, that when your life seems like it's at the end of the rope, God has a way. God has a solution. And God has spoke to me about this program that someone might be listening today that is facing a similar problem in their life. They're in a place that they hate and they don't understand what they're doing there. My friend Moses was in the wilderness for 40 years, wandering around, not knowing what he was doing, but in reality he was being trained for a great mission that God was getting ready to put him on. I don't know why the things are happening in your life that are happening, but I do know that God has never lost control. I do know that God is able to take anything that's going on in your life that seems to be bad and make it good. I also understand that we tend to put all of our problems together and make a mountain many times out of a molehill. Case in point, another lady in Oshkosh, Wisconsin, she called me in the middle of the night. She said, Pastor, I might lose my job, and if I lose my job, I lose everything that I have, and I'm not going to live like that. I'm going to kill myself and end it all. I said, well, please don't do anything till I get to the house. So I, middle of the night, went to her house. We began to talk, and she had told me that she had done some things at work that the boss wasn't happy with. I said, did he teach you how to do it differently? She said, yeah, he said I should do this and do that. But if I lose my job, I'm just going to give up. I said, why would you give up? She said, because it's just too much. It's just too much. She was so angry and upset. I said, I had to take a step back and say, why is it too much? Well, did you not have this apartment before you had that job? She said, yes. I said, okay, well, let's take one thing. Do you really think you lose this apartment if you don't have that job? She said, well, I might. I said, well, if you don't have that job, would you be able to go back and get the help from the government that you were getting? She said, yes, but I might lose my job. And I said, so wait a minute, let's take a look back now here. You might lose your job. It's not sure that you're going to lose your job. But if you did lose your job, you wouldn't lose your home, and you wouldn't lose the aid that you were getting before. She said, no, I wouldn't lose it. I said, does it make sense to you that because something might happen, you're ready to kill yourself? She said, I don't know. I could see it in her eyes. She was beginning to think about what she was doing. I truly believe that many people, if they would just stop and take a look and step back and ask Christ to show them what he's doing in their life, would not end their life. You see, what we tend to do is take all the problems that we have in life, put them all together, and make an insurmountable mountain out of what really is a little molehill. This woman, when she took a look at where she was now, she was doing better than she'd ever done in her life. She had not been told she was fired. The truth was, she probably was not going to be fired. But she has taken all these things, put them together, and made an insurmountable mountain to climb. I just want you to understand today with these stories that I'm sharing with you. These are true life stories that happen to people. There is a way that seemeth right unto man, but in the end is destruction. But when we ask for the wisdom of God to show us what we need to see, in the midst of our storms, he can bring us out. He can give us ideas. He can give us truth. He can take the mountains that we have made of the small things and make them small again, that we can overcome. He said, greater is he that's in you than he that is in the world. My friend, I want to tell you today, greater is he that is in you, if you're a Christian and a child of God, than he that is in the world. Now, you may be listening to this program today. I really feel like God had me do this week because somebody need to hear this. I'm praying for you that God will change your life, that God will show you what he wants you to do, and that you'll make it through. Heavenly Father, I ask you today, God, if someone listening to this program is going through a situation, God, that they don't know which way to turn, God, I pray that this program will be a difference in their life, God. God, that they will understand that in you there is awesome power, God. If they will step back from the situation and call upon your name and humble themselves before you, ask you to forgive them of their sins, God, that you will lead them and guide them and direct them in the paths of righteousness for your name's sake, that nothing that is formed against them shall prosper, God, but that, God, through you, they will have victory. God, I pray that whoever hears this program today and hears these stories of these people, God, will understand that the purpose of these stories was to show that just take a step back, call upon the name of the Lord, and you will deliver them from the evil one. God, I give you praise, I give you glory, and I ask you to touch them today in Jesus Christ, the Son of God's mighty name.
1: Bring me your bread, O ye heavy laden, come to me.
0: 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Can you tell me what church has no walls, many different types of people, is denominational and non-denominational at the same time, but only has one mission? If you said WUCC 99.9, you, my friend, are correct. You see, we reach over 1.5 million just in the CSRA through our airwaves But then we stream live around the world. We have many different types of people from all different walks of life. And we have both denominational organizations and non-denominational organizations. Places such as Joshua Generation, Bearing Full Gospel Church, South Aiken Church of God, Shepherds of Grace International, Helpful Hands Community Mission, Johnston Church of God, and Turning Point Restoration, just to name a few. And we have but one mission, that's to preach the gospel of Jesus Christ 7 days a week, 24 hours a day. Won't you be a part? Give me a call at 803-443-4388. Again, that's 803-443-4388.
2: Hosea chapter 10 verse 12 says, "Sow to yourselves in righteousness, reap in mercy, break up your fallow ground, for it is time to seek the Lord, till he come and rain righteousness upon you." Yes, it is time to seek the Lord. Let's listen now to the latter time voice, Prophet Leonard Jones, as he delivers the revelatory word through the Holy Spirit. It will be life-changing.
3: 1 John chapter 2, verse 28, and it says, "And now, little children, abide in him, that when he shall," what? "Appear, we may have," what? "Confidence, and not be ashamed before him at his coming. If you know that he is righteous, you know that everyone who does righteousness is," what? "Born of him." I'm going to key in on verse 28. "And now." I want you to just key on that word right now. "And now." Can you say that? "And now." And so anytime you see that word "now," you're talking about our present state, our position, where we at this time. Now. "And now, little children," do what? "Abide." Let's talk about that word here for a minute. Abide. Abide in who? Jesus. "And now, little children, remain." That word "abide" means to do what? To remain. Yes. It means to remain Jesus the Christ. Remain. "That when he shall appear, we may have" what? "That confidence." So two things that we need to focus on is abide and confidence. Yeah. See, one of the things that we're looking at in these times is our position as the body of Christ. "And now," as even in the Bible speaks, "now faith is the substance of things hoped for and the evidence of things" what? "All right." But now, "and now," in addition to "and now, little children," I want you to remain. I want you to stay in a place where you are totally focused. The position of the church is to stand at this time. The position of the church is to remain standing. Yes. To be in a place that you stand, having done all to do what? Stand. Yes. And this is the time for the glorious church of God to abide, to remain. Yes, it is. Remain. We all are familiar with when we take a pledge of the allegiance. Someone will state, well, someone will say something like, "Let us stand." And then they say, "Let us remain for the standing of the pledge of the allegiance." Or whatever we are standing for, or someone is being introduced, we stand. Oh, that sounds good, don't it? Whenever someone is introduced, we stand. And we, when we stand, we remain until the person who is commanding our attention at that time. Listen to this. Now. That we remain standing until that person, or whatever we are standing for, we stay there until this can what? Until it is what? Finished. And what the Holy Spirit is saying to the church, you must remain standing as Jesus, as we look unto Jesus, who is the author and the finisher of our faith. In other words, this is not the time to sit. This is the time for the church to remain standing. The Holy Ghost saying stand. The Holy Ghost is saying remain standing. Yes. See, this is not the time to sit down right now as we are seeing things happening at an accelerated pace in the world. You see, and if you remain standing, you will be able to survive the onslaughts of the enemy. You will be able to survive the things that are happening all around us, because while you are remaining, you are abiding in who? Jesus. He has your undivided attention. And so when the Holy Ghost is saying you need to remain standing as the things that are happening around us happen. The Bible must fulfill itself. The word of God, heaven and earth shall pass away, but God's word shall what? Abide what? Abide and listen, remain. Jesus Sakoroboshete. It will remain forever. Jesus the Christ. And see, when you abide in Jesus, and when you remain in Jesus, you have a confidence. Oh God, it's Shanorobo. How do I know I have this confidence? Because I remain standing. And how do I remain standing? When I allow God to be Lord over my life. I am encouraging people today to remain. See, let me tell you something. One of the things that's not remaining is the fear of the Lord. See, if you're going to remain in Christ, you must have the fear of God. Jesus. And we know that the fear of God is the beginning of wisdom. The fear of God is the beginning of knowledge. Yes. And see, when you have the big knowledge of God, you can be fruitful. You can stand. But fear has departed out of many in the body. In other words, they have quit. They have stopped standing, and they have allowed things to creep in, and the fear of the Lord has departed out of their life. And so, and as you're remaining, you have the fear of the Lord is what? Reverence. And so as Jesus, the commander, who has our undivided attention as we remain standing, there must be a fear. Now, little children, remain in Christ. In other words, don't let the fear of God depart out of your life. Keep the fear of God in your life. See, right now, many people, certain people are doing certain things. They don't have the fear of God anymore. They're not remaining with God. They're not standing with God with the fear of the Lord. And I have come to warn people that you must have the fear of the Lord in your life. I can only preach what the Holy Ghost give me. The reason why you're remaining standing is because it's the fear of the Lord that's going to keep you. It is the fear of God that's going to keep you from getting out of the fellowship with God, so that you can continue to pray without ceasing, so that you can continue to fight a good warfare, so that you can continue to live a life that's holy before God, Jesus the Christ. You must remain standing. You must stand in the Lord, Jesus the Christ. And see, you must keep that love of God in you. The Bible said in the book of Jude, he said, keeping yourselves in the love of God. Yes, yes. See, as you're standing and you're remaining, you're keeping yourself in the love of God. That is something that you have to do. You have to keep yourself in the love of God. You must fear the Lord and depart from evil. You must allow the word of God to transform your life. You must stay in a state of repentance. You must allow the Holy Spirit to speak to you by his still small voice. That's what the Bible means, to abide in him. That I must show the love of God in my life. I must show the love of God to somebody else. I must be about my Father's business. I must remain standing. It's that reverent fear of the Lord. That, you know what? I must keep myself in him. I cannot keep myself. Even Paul said at one point, he said, it's not I, one that beateth the air. He said, but I keep my body in what? Subjection. Least what I have preached to others, that I even myself have become a castaway. In other words, he said, you know what? I must keep myself in the reverence of God, the fear of the Lord. I must check myself. Yes. I must stay in God's word. Yes. I need to constantly stay in fellowship with God. He wants our attention. Jesus knows the thing that we are going to have to deal with. That is the purpose, one of the purpose, the biggest purpose why we must abide in him. Because if not, you're going to allow the cares of the world, you're going to allow things that's going to happen in the world to get your undivided attention. You're going to allow things to shake you. You're going to allow things to upset our spirit and cause us to be anxious when the Bible says to be anxious for nothing. That's why you have to remain standing. We must allow God to speak in this hour. This now hour. This now hour. See, there are many that are not confident right now. There are many that's not that's shaky right now. But I say to those people who are shaky out there, the people who are not sure, you know what? You need to get back to God and get the fear of the Lord back. Lord, if I need to repent, that anybody that I have not forgiven, or if there's just a little inkling of some resentment or some bitterness, Lord, I ask you, Lord, to forgive me. I repent of it, Lord. Search my heart, Lord. As I'm standing and remaining in you, Lord, I need you to search my heart. As the Bible said, try my reins. Search me, God, that I may walk worthy. That, Lord God, that I may have that confidence that when I stand before you, Lord God, that I know that I had a pure heart, that I allow the Holy Ghost to speak to me, that we may have confidence. That word confidence is to have boldness. See, the fear of the Lord is the beginning of knowledge. And the knowledge that you have, that it will remain with you, and you can speak to Almighty God, and God can speak to you, and you have this confidence. See, confidence is not something that just come on the scene. It has to be built. That's why the Bible says in the scriptures to build yourself on your most what? Holy faith. Doing what? Praying in the who? Holy Ghost. Building up your faith. In other words, your confidence just don't come overnight. But as you study God's word, as you continue to meditate upon God's word, as you begin to pray, as you begin to fast, then you build that confidence. Where the church is at right now, we won't be able to sit down. There's too much work to be done. Have you ever seen somebody and they tell you to stand while this person is introduced or whatever, and some people continue to sit? Or if they're standing, then as before the person can even finish what they're saying, somebody's sitting down. And see, that is happening spiritually. Many people are just sitting down on God, and they are not allowing God to speak to them as they're standing. We must allow God to speak to us while we're standing. I must stand and allow God to speak to me and say, son, I want you to do this. You have my undivided attention, Lord. I need you, Lord. Help me, Lord. Give me direction, Lord. Bring me to a higher place with you, God. I want to remain. And not only that, when I want to remain, I want the fruit to remain as well. I must produce fruit as I remain in him. See, when you remain in God, you're going to produce some fruit. How do I know that I'm out of remaining with him? How do I know when I'm not standing with God? Because I'm no longer able to produce fruit. See, we're connected to the vine. Who is that vine? That vine is Jesus. As long as I stay connected to him, as long as I stay remain in him, I'm able to produce fruit. My God. The whole purpose is to produce. There's no way you can remain in him and not produce fruit. So I must always constantly check myself. I must always ask the Holy Spirit to show me. Because once he does that, then you can produce more fruit. Amen. In other words, I won't become stagnated. Amen. I won't become unproductive, but I will allow myself to be used as an honorable vessel unto God. Amen. Which is what? A reasonable service. Our reasonable service is to allow God to speak in our life and to fulfill his will. It is of his good will and his good pleasure. Amen. It's what God is doing in our life. It's what he wants. Amen. And he's speaking to the church.
4: But we must stand. We must be a voice in the last hour. We must speak out in the last hour. We must receive our instructions in the last hour. Amen? Because things are going to get really bad. The Bible even speaks of it. Perilous times.
2: 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Remember to not be just a hearer of the word, but a doer of the word as well. This is First Lady Chelis Jones, and thank you for listening. Until next time.

stays right. Hey everyone, welcome to Be Encouraged Today. I'm your host, Deidre Kirkland, and I'm here to deliver God's word and his encouragement for this journey we call life. So, who's ready to be encouraged today? Everybody's

everyone. Thanks for joining me again. Listen, I want to apologize first and foremost for any background noises that you may or may not hear. Hopefully you won't hear too many, but I am having to record at home, and my children are home, and they are small, and they tend to make a little bit of noise. So for that, I just want to apologize. Okay, so what I'm going to talk about today is, unfortunately, I'm going to talk about what's going on around us. I know that we hear about that all the time. Every preacher, every service, that's all I hear personally on Facebook or on the radio or on TV now is the COVID-19, the COVID-19, and it's just spreading so much negativity. But at the same time, we as Christians are responsible that we have to open our eyes up to exactly what's going on around us. With that being said, a friend of mine gave me a book to read, and it's called Vessels of Fire and Glory by Mario Murillo. Awesome, awesome book. Very short book. Awesome book. Okay, in his book, he's talking about the book of Ezekiel and how the book of Ezekiel is actually being played out today. Now, several of you will probably disagree with him and disagree with me, and that's fine. But I personally went back and I read the book of Ezekiel, and I studied it. And though he's talking to Jerusalem and he's prophesying to Jerusalem, all of this is actually, it's relating to what's going on with us right now. And you have to wonder, you know, God is a slow to anger God. He's very slow to anger. It never said in the Bible that he was incapable of being angry. The Old Testament shows God's anger and God's wrath. The New Testament shows his love and his mercy and his grace. And that's what the preachers preach now, is love, mercy, and grace. Why? Because we're trying to get people to Jesus. And you can't get people to Jesus if they don't feel loved. Understand what I'm saying? So I understand the concept. But there's also another side of God. God says, vengeance is mine. Okay? Did you hear me? Vengeance is mine. Okay? Now, he told Israel, it was a warning to Israel. And he told them, he says, therefore, in Ezekiel chapter 5, verse 11, says, therefore, as surely as I live, declares the sovereign Lord, because you have defiled my sanctuary with all your vile images and detestable practices, I myself will withdraw my favor, and I will not look on you with pity or spare you. A third of the people will die of a plague or perish by famine inside you. A third of you will fall by a sword outside your walls. And a third will be scattered to the wind and pursue with drawn swords. Okay? Now, that was in verse 11. If you go over to verse 11 in chapter 6. That was verse 11 in chapter 5. Verse 11, chapter 6, it says, this is what the sovereign Lord says. Strike your hands together and stomp your feet and cry out, alas, because of all the wicked and detestable practices of the house of Israel, for they will fall by the sword, famine and plague. He that is far away will die of the plague, and he that is near will fall by the sword, and he that survives and is spared will die of famine. Okay, so what that's telling me is they did some detestable things in the sanctuary. They did it all in the temple of the Lord. That is a holy place. Church is to be holy, people. Church is to be holy. Understand? Well, now you got people eating potato chips and drinking drinks in church. You got kids running around and being loud in church. You got people wearing whatever they want to in church. Flip-flops, whatever they want to wear. They're not dressing up no more. They're not looking presentable. They flashing their body. You got congregation. I'm just going to go ahead and say it. You got congregation that have lust in their eyes for other congregation. You have men and women of God out there committing adultery, and they're doing it all in the church. They're doing it right all up underneath God's nose. You've got people in the church leadership that have accepted homosexuality and let it flaunt itself up on the praise team, up on stage.
just because they good singers. That's wrong. I'm sorry. I gotta say it. You got fornication. People in fornication. They're sitting there teaching children and teaching classes, period. They're holding a position, a leadership position in that church. Now, this ain't all churches, but some churches are operating like that. You've got other churches that are allowing people to drink alcohol and smoke cigarettes and sleep with whoever they want to sleep with, and they're not even teaching that that's wrong. What is wrong with the church? What is wrong with the Christians that we know what the Bible says? It didn't change. It didn't change from yesterday, but we grow to accept for this stuff. Listen, I haven't always been a Christian, but I will tell you one thing. I have always been against homosexuality. Okay? It's wrong. I knew it was wrong before I read my Bible. I knew it was wrong before I accepted Jesus into my heart. I knew it was wrong, and my feelings for that has not changed. And if I lose listeners, I'm sorry. I'm standing on what God says about it. Okay? I don't agree with all of the homosexuality and all of the women that think that they're men and dressing like men, and all the men thinking they're women and then dressing like women and they're allowed to go into bathrooms. Listen, I got small children and I'm trying to teach them innocence. I'm keeping their innocence as long as I can. Okay? From this enemy. All right? I don't want that stuff flaunted. You got it on commercials now. You know, it used to be alcohol commercials publicizing beer. That was fine. Half naked women in bikinis advertising beer. Okay, whatever. But now you got homosexuality, and it's everywhere. It's in the church. And you think God ain't angry about this? We as Christians have failed because we haven't stood up. You know, they fight for rights. They fight for right to get married. They fight for right to be able to have all equal rights as a real married couple, have a voice in society, as if they owe that, as if we owe that. Because I'm saying, why can't we as Christians stand up and fight for what we believe? This is God's word. God says homosexuality is an abomination. Okay? That's horrible. You know, he got rid of... Does anybody remember Sodom and Gomorrah? And I know I mispronounced that wrong. But do you understand what I'm saying? Listen, he had angels, and they were lusting after the angels of the Lord. That's how twisted and sick and perverted they were. And he destroyed them for that. Do you think... I'm not saying that God created this plague of COVID-19, and I'm not saying he unleashed it, but I am saying, however, he has allowed it to take its toll on us. He has, and there's no doubt in my mind that this is possibly, quite possibly, an eye-opener. This is all being done for us as Christians to open our eyes. This is all being done for us that are lost to open our eyes. Listen, this is a bad time. None of us that is listening to this right now, none of us have ever experienced or lived through anything like this before. And yeah, the enemy is working double time on fear. But what I'm not trying to angle fear towards you or cast fear on you. All I'm simply saying is open your eyes. You know, I was reading a book by Lester Sumrall, and he said he was in Philippines, and he was living there, and he was making churches. He was actually building a church, and the Lord spoke to him and says, man, you need to come on back to America. He says, well, I'm happy here in Philippines. Everything's going good. They've accepted me. People in America don't even know me. And the Lord spoke to him again and said, listen, America needs you. America needs to be saved. And I believe that. I believe that was years ago that man got that word. Listen, it's still happening right now. America needs to be saved. People say all the time, let's pray for our nation. Are we really praying for our nation? Because our nation needs to be prayed for right now. We have leaders in there that are not doing what they're supposed to be doing. They're not looking to God like they're supposed to be looking to. You know, my husband told me earlier today, he says, we're supposed to be one nation under God. How many times have we heard media say we are one nation under God?
How many times have we heard the media say, or anybody, government, president, any of those, say, let's lean on God. Let's look to God for this. Let's look to God for this answer. Let's look for God to the solution. Listen, all I'm saying is this is quite possibly a play out of a prophecy that's happening right here in America. And if it's not, we still need to consider, is God disappointed in us right now? I would be. Listen, I'm ashamed. Listen, you can't even go to a church without listening. You have to evaluate what's going on in that church before you know if it's safe or not. Because you've all got all kinds of beliefs floating around, all kinds of false doctrine, all kinds of false teaching. Listen, it's not safe just because they got a church, just because they got a cross on the steeple. I know somebody's getting this. I know somebody is feeling the exact same way I'm feeling. And you know, I fought really long hard on this message. I told the Lord, I said, I don't really want to do this message because this message is kind of hard for me. You know, I know a lot of people are going to disagree with me. And then, no sooner than I said that, the Lord pointed this out to me personally regarding this, me voicing his word on this message. In Ezekiel chapter 2, it says, chapter 2, verse 6, it says, and you, son of man, do not be afraid of them and their words. Do not be afraid, though briars and thorns are all around you, and you live among scorpions. Do not be afraid of what they say or terrified by them, though they are the rebellious house. You must speak my words to them, whether they listen or fail to listen, for they are rebellious. But you, son of man, listen to what I say to you. Do not rebel like the rebellious house. Open your mouth and eat what I give you. Listen, I opened my mouth and I ate what the Lord gave me. And I have told this word. And it's up to you to take heed to this word. Because this is word of God. This is pay attention. And through this experience that we're having right now, he's weeding out the fakes and the phonies for all the true Christians. Listen, it's not enough anymore to just go to church every Sunday, to say a nice little prayer a couple of times a day, to read your Bible every day. We have to be rock solid in this with God. Rock solid. No more teeter-tottering over the fence. It's time to get down to business. And the time is right now. So, until next time, God bless. Please join me again every Monday morning from 5:45 to 6 a.m. right here at WUCC 99.9 FM. Also, follow me on Facebook at Be Encouraged Today with Deidre. We would love to have sponsors and love offerings to help keep this show on air. So if you would, send all of that to P.O. Box 344, Saluda, South Carolina, 29138. I also would love to hear some feedback on how the show has helped you personally, your prayer requests, and your praise reports. I look forward to hearing from you. God bless.

Now here's more Bible reading at the beginning of Ephesians chapter 6. Children, obey your parents in the Lord, for this is right. Honor your father and mother, which is the first commandment with a promise, so that it may be well with you and that you may live long on the earth. Fathers, do not provoke your children to anger, but bring them up in the discipline and instruction of the Lord. Slaves, be obedient to those who are your masters according to the flesh, with fear and trembling, in the sincerity of your heart, as to Christ, not by way of eye service, as men-pleasers, but as slaves of Christ, doing the will of God from the heart. With good will render service as to the Lord and not to men, knowing that whatever good thing each one does, this he will receive back from the Lord, whether slave or free. And masters, do the same things to them, and give up threatening, knowing that both their master and yours is in heaven, and there is no partiality with him. Finally, be strong in the Lord and in the strength of his might. Put on the full armor of God, so that you will be able to stand firm against the schemes of the devil. For our struggle is not against flesh and blood, but against the rulers, against the powers, against the world forces of this darkness, against the spiritual forces of wickedness in the heavenly places. Therefore, take up the full armor of God, so that you will be able to resist in the evil day, and having done everything, to stand firm. Stand firm, therefore, having girded your loins with truth, and having put on the breastplate of righteousness, and having shod your feet with the preparation of the gospel of peace. In addition to all, taking up the shield of faith, with which you will be able to extinguish all the flaming arrows of the evil one, and take the helmet of salvation and the sword of the Spirit, which is the Word of God. With all prayer and petition, pray at all times in the Spirit, and with this in view, be on the alert with all perseverance and petition for all the saints, and pray on my behalf, that utterance may be given to me in the opening of my mouth, to make known with boldness the mystery of the gospel, for which I am an ambassador in chains, that in proclaiming it I may speak boldly as I ought to speak.

Ephesians 6:21. But that you may also know about my circumstances, how I am doing, Tychicus, the beloved brother and faithful minister in the Lord, will make everything known to you. I have sent him to you for this very purpose, so that you may know about us, and that he may comfort your hearts. Peace be to the brethren, and love with faith, from God the Father and the Lord Jesus Christ. Grace be with all those who love our Lord Jesus Christ with incorruptible love. You may be able to hear this reading again by visiting our website, theword.info. Remember, the word is hyphenated. Theword.info. Simply reading the word, this is Nicholas Hope.

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6: 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You can know facts about God and yet not experience the force of Christ. None of us wants to wait. Patience isn't in most of our vocabularies. We're in a hurry. We needed it yesterday. From Scripture, we learn, however, that waiting is important. Waiting does not mean idleness. 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It is in Him trusting. 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

Now we continue reading from John chapter 10, after Jesus has said, "I and the Father are one," the 31st verse. The Jews picked up stones again to stone him. Jesus answered them, "I showed you many good works from the Father. For which of them are you stoning me?" The Jews answered him, "For a good work we do not stone you, but for blasphemy, and because you, being a man, make yourself out to be God." Jesus answered them, "Has it not been written in your law, 'I said, you are gods'? If he called them gods, to whom the word of God came, and the scripture cannot be broken, do you say of him whom the Father sanctified and sent into the world, 'You are blaspheming because I said, I am the Son of God'? If I do not do the works of my Father, do not believe me. But if I do them, though you do not believe me, believe the works, so that you may know and understand that the Father is in me and I in the Father." Therefore they were seeking again to seize him, and he eluded their grasp. And he went away again beyond the Jordan to the place where John was first baptizing, and he was staying there. Many came to him and were saying, "While John performed no sign, yet everything John said about this man was true." Many believed in him there.

John chapter 11. Now a certain man was sick, Lazarus of Bethany, the village of Mary and her sister Martha. It was the Mary who anointed the Lord with ointment and wiped his feet with her hair, whose brother Lazarus was sick. So the sisters sent word to him, saying, Lord, behold, he whom you love is sick. But when Jesus heard this, he said, This sickness is not to end in death, but for the glory of God, so that the Son of God may be glorified by it. Now Jesus loved Martha and her sister and Lazarus. So when he heard that he was sick, he then stayed 2 days longer in the place where he was. Then after this he said to the disciples, Let us go to Judea again. The disciples said to him, Rabbi, the Jews were just now seeking to stone you, and are you going there again? Jesus answered, Are there not 12 hours in the day? If anyone walks in the day, he does not stumble, because he sees the light of this world. But if anyone walks in the night, he stumbles, because the light is not in him. This he said, and after that he said to them, Our friend Lazarus has fallen asleep, but I go so that I may awaken him out of sleep. The disciples then said to him, Lord, if he has fallen asleep, he will recover. Now Jesus had spoken of his death, but they thought that he was speaking of literal sleep. So Jesus then said to them plainly, Lazarus is dead, and I'm glad for your sakes that I was not there, so that you may believe. But let us go to him. Therefore Thomas, who is called Didymus, said to his fellow disciples, Let us also go, so that we may die with him. This is The Word, reading from the Bible without comment. And I'm your scripture reader, Nicholas Hope. Today, as usual, I've been reading from the New American Standard Bible Update. Be listening next time for more from The Word.

0: Son, let's build that birdhouse.
1: Oh, boy. Can I pound the nails?
0: Sure. Hold the nail and hit it in. A little harder. Is the hammer too heavy?
1: Yeah.
0: Okay, use both hands and I'll hold the nail.
1: Okay.
0: Now take aim and...
1: Dad, remember the third commandment. You shall not use the Lord's name in vain. Oh. When we do, we show disrespect. Okay, Dad?
0: Fine, son.
1: Can I go play now?
0: Sure, son.
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What's up, guys? Thanks for tuning in again. If you're catching this again, we're having some difficulties. Bear with us. We're on live.

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1: Yeah.

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What's up, guys? Coming up right now is The Way, where we dig in, dissect, and share the word. Jesus says, I am the way, the truth, and the life. So let's knock the dust off the Bibles, crack them open, and get in the word. There's a better life. What's up, everybody? Thank y'all for tuning in tonight, every Wednesday night at 7 o'clock on WUCC 99.9 FM for The Way. Man, and we want to thank everybody that's trying to watch on Facebook. We had to turn YouTube off. We're having some technical difficulties in here. Bear with us. Hopefully, I'm at 706-955-9836. We also want to give a shout-out to 143 Ministries. And if you, they've got so much going on right now, I don't even have time to name it all. Pastor Cliff keeps coming out with more.

0: 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And man, we're excited tonight, man. We got a special guest on tonight. We got Adam Sellers.
1: What's up, man?
0: What's going on, man? Thanks for joining us, man.
1: Thanks for having me.
0: Yeah.
2: He was so excited about being seen on the radio and being seen on YouTube and Facebook today, and no one's getting to see him.
0: Man, for all you guys listening on the air, man, if you don't know, we normally every week we have cameras set up in the studio here, and the studio, when we're live on the air, we're also live on the camera. So we're doing live on Facebook. The Facebook page is The Way 99.9 FM. And then we're live on YouTube also. So that way we have plenty of ways to get out there. But for some reason, we are locked up on Facebook. It just keeps spinning over and over. So Adam definitely had to come back on again.
2: Mindy, we know it's not working. We're trying. We promise you, we are trying.
1: Just go sit in your car and turn the radio on.
0: That's right. I guess a lot of people don't do that anymore. Yeah. You know. Oh man. So, well, Brian, how you doing tonight, man?
2: I'm doing wonderful. Wonderful, man. Happy to be through this first phase of holiday, I guess, with Thanksgiving, and finally getting over the bloatedness of that weekend, you know, and you know, looking forward to this upcoming, you know, Christmas time, getting some time to spend with family and friends, you know, and then get to finish it off with New Year's, have a good little get together for New Year's. And then I got the best call ever today. I started to tell you earlier, but we got interrupted by all the stuff going on here. But those of you that know that, you know, I've been, 3.5 months now, started the process of getting a building built on my property to host our little workouts that we do out there. And finally today, the permit's cleared.
0: Hey, man.
2: So they called me today, and they're going to be digging the footings next week. So, nice. Man, that's like the best Christmas gift ever. So
0: that's exciting.
2: I'm super excited about that. Yeah.
0: Amen. Yeah. Amen. Well, guys, if you we're missing a voice tonight, if you obviously can't see it, but Pastor Mark's not with us tonight. He's been working. They've had a big project. He says make sure he tells everybody he loves them. He had to get a night of rest. You know, you're going 7 days and 7 days a week, man. You need time to rest. You know. So Adam, man. Again, thank you for coming on, man. And you know, we're just gonna kind of turn it over to you, man. Just tell the people a little bit about yourself, man, and get a little background on you, if you don't mind.
1: Sure. Well, my name's Adam Sellers. I am 39 years old and about 110 days sober now.
0: Amen. Amen. Praise God.
2: That's awesome.
1: Just to give you a little bit of background about how I got to that point. I was raised in a Baptist church, born a son of a deacon. Mom played the organ. Like I said, I grew up in church. You know, you're trained at a very early age. How do I say this without being offensive? You're trained how to be a professional pretender, if that makes sense. How to dot your I's and cross your T's.
0: Yeah.
1: You know, and I battled that for a long time, long, long time. You know, several times growing up, made professions of faith, you know, the occasional junior camp, church camp kind of thing and whatnot. And but anyway, somewhere around the age of 29 or 30, after losing my mother a few years before that, back in 08, she died of cancer. She was 49 at the time. Just kind of started a downhill spiral, if you will. But

0: I picked up drinking again around the age of 29, 28, 29. And it slowly progressed over the years. I got married again in 2009. And the life of an alcoholic is a secret one, you know, as I'm sure you know. But, you know, you learn how to live that double life, and you're always thinking about the next drink. And, again, like I said, growing up in church, you know, you're a professional pretender, basically. And I knew something wasn't right in my spirit. I just didn't know what it was. There were times where I got some clarity. You know, God was just chasing me so hard at times. And eventually, you know, it got to a point where I just tried to drown him out. And I think of Psalm 139. It's my favorite psalm. You know, David talks about, where can I go to hide from your spirit? You know, if I dwell in the uttermost parts of the sea, thou art there. If I make my bed in hell, thou art there.
1: Mm-hmm.
0: You can't run from him.
1: Yeah.
0: Well, you can run, but you can't get away from him. I put it that way. But, you know.
1: You can run, but you can't hide.
0: Right. Absolutely. but yeah, God was working on me. And, you know, he works that unmanageability in your life to get you to a point where you seek him.
1: Yep.
2: Right.
0: And I reached that point in August of this year. My dad died back in January of this year, January 2020. And things just got worse, snowballed up until August of this year. And started having some crazy withdrawal symptoms that I thought were panic attacks. And one day I was sitting at the house going through a pretty bad withdrawal, and I'd had a little bit of a binge over the weekend before that, a couple days before that. And I was sitting there focusing on a painting on the wall that said, "Be still and know," you know, that phrase from Psalm 46:10. And I got a text message from a friend of mine with a link to a David Jeremiah message. And he started talking about what it means to be born again. And the revelation of me being lost hit me like a ton of bricks. You know, yeah, you know your Bible. You know, I didn't mention it, but I eventually went to Bible college and all that stuff. You know, I've got a degree in pastoral theology. But it doesn't mean anything when it's in your head alone. And the Lord touched me that day, and he just said, "This is it. I'm not going to keep chasing you. It's either now or never, basically." And, you know, that may be unique to me, I don't know, but that's just the way I felt at the time. And I remember walking down the hallway, and I went to the back bedroom. I was there by myself, just me and the dogs. And I hit my knees in front of the bed, and I told the Lord, I said, "I'm done trying to do this on my own. I can't live this way anymore. Fix me, change me, take my life, completely do whatever you want to do with it. I give up." And I truly, in my heart, trusted him with my eternity. And, you know, I don't, you know, you get, you're trained, you know all this Bible, yada, yada, but I can't explain to you what took place in that bedroom. You know, that's just between me and him. But there was communication going on internally. You know, you say one thing with your mouth, but there was something else being said with the heart. You know, and when I got up off my knees, the fear of going to sleep at night had left me. I would literally tranquilize myself to be able to sleep. You know, a handful of Benadryl, and God only knows how much alcohol I was drinking at the time. But I had to do that to be able to sleep.
1: Well,
0: it was just fear of not waking up. But if I could get drunk enough, you know, it'd be okay, and I could go to sleep. You know, basically, you're passing out every night. But when I got up off my knees that day, I was no longer scared of dying. I wasn't scared to go to sleep. And the first thing he told me as soon as I got up off my knees was, "Quit drinking." And I thought, "Oh, okay.
1: All right. I'm going to need your help with this."
0: Yeah. That's exactly what I said, actually. I said, "I'm not going to be able to do that. So if you want me to do that, I'm going to need you to take it from me." And I called my wife, told her what was going on, and I basically told her the same thing. You know, this is the old me. I'm done with it. I'm through. I don't want to ever touch a bottle again. You know, whatever that means. I need some help. So we immediately started looking around at our options. I went to the ER to

0: TikTok. So a little bit of a miraculous thing took place there, too. You know, we won't go into too much detail, but basically I had no medical reason to detox. Didn't exhibit any symptom of alcohol withdrawal, which is really crazy. But
1: God, it already started.
0: I know, right? I mean, I told him, take it, and he did.
2: He's okay.
0: Yeah, and sure. The next day, we actually got a call from a friend of ours, Mindy. Shout out to you if you're listening. And she turned us on to 143. Mm-hmm. And I went there on August the 19th, or the 20th, rather, excuse me. And went through the 90-day program, and here we are. God has put a lot of pieces back together. Mm-hmm. I'm just, I want to be used of Him in every way imaginable, if that makes sense. Mm-hmm. Yeah. I want Him to have every ounce of me that I can possibly humanly give Him.
1: Yeah,
0: and that's the difference in my opinion. That's the difference in it being in your head and being in your heart and your spirit. You know, you can know of Him. I'm reminded of what Job says in the last chapter of Job. He says, I have heard of you with the ear, but now I see your face. Mm. And it took him losing everything to get to that point in his life.
1: Right.
0: And that verse has meant a lot to me throughout rehab. I read it a lot. You know, it just spoke to me the first time I saw it. But.
2: Amen. I saw Chad Lamb posted something on Facebook the other day about that. It said the devil thought he took everything from Job, but to Job, God was everything. Mm-hmm. Yeah. I like that. That's pretty good. Mm-hmm. Oh, man. Well, let me ask you this, man. So you grew up in church. Obviously, you went to church,
0: mm-hmm.
2: but every Sunday, Wednesday.
0: Sunday night.
2: Sunday mm-hmm. night, church was open. You were there.
0: All the outings.
2: You know?
0: Oh, yeah.
2: Yeah.
0: Everything.
2: So you knew. Now, did you... You know, a lot of times I hear people say, well, I was, you know, I got saved, you know, as a young child, you know, and there was a point where they prayed a prayer and, you know, and the preacher told them they were saved. And that, I mean, is that sort of the same? Did you get saved at a young age or were you, or, I mean, what was the early life like?
0: Yes. I remember. One time, I think I was like 5 years old. The issue that I have with that whole thing is learning and understanding the salvation process, I guess.
1: Mm-hmm.
0: You know, you're sealed, and then you spend the rest of your time here on earth being sanctified and eventually glorified when Christ comes back. So, you know, all this stuff I've learned since rehab, believe it or not. You know? But... I made a profession of faith at 5 years old. I do remember telling my mom that I wanted to do something, but I don't remember what I said.
1: Mm-hmm.
0: I really don't have much memory of it. And then again, later, I got in trouble for something one time at junior camp. And, you know, everybody has pity on the poor guy that got saved at junior camp, right? You know, so walked the aisle and got out of trouble, basically.
2: I know what I'm going to do. I'm going to get saved today.
1: I've walked the aisle 11 times.
0: Yeah. Yeah. But yeah, it was, there were a couple of those experiences growing up.
2: Yeah. You know, I listened to somebody, a pastor, talk about this, and I like the way he put it. He was talking about his 5-year-old son at a church, a Sunday church I attended. I think it was last week or the week before when I was talking about it. But he said, you know, he said, my 5-year-old son came and said he wanted to get saved. And, you know, so, of course, I'm like, I'm going to see where he's going with this, you know. Yeah. Like how, you know, because do you understand what it means to make Jesus Lord of your life at 5 years old? But he was like, you know, will he need to reevaluate these things as he gets older? Absolutely, yes. But at the time, to the best of his understanding, he did.
0: Mm-hmm.
2: You know, and I was like, okay, I like the way he put that. You know,
3: well, you know, I told a story one time. I believe you were out of town because I was sitting there, so that's why I remember it. You know, I had one of those experiences as well. VBS or something. I don't know. Mm-hmm. You know, I just remember being real young and. Made that decision at VBS. So at the time, the pastor came to our house and sat down with me and me and my mother, you know, asked all these questions.

0: questions, and I didn't have the answers that he wanted to hear. Mm-hmm. So instead of saying, okay, you know, you said your piece, you know, you're saved, you're good. He's like, well, maybe we need to come at this again at a later time when you understand a little bit more about the decision that you are making. Mm-hmm. And, you know, for me today, I understand that I'm glad, not that it would have changed anything, you know what I mean? But because I remember that conversation way back when, I knew I had to do it again. I had to come to an understanding that I needed to be saved. I needed to accept Christ and believe what I needed to believe, mm-hmm. because I hadn't done it. You know what I mean? Even though I asked, the pastor didn't take it any further than me asking because he didn't feel it was coming from my heart. And, you know, I feel it has to come from your heart, just like you said. You know, that's a big decision, and you have to understand the decision that you're making.
1: Yeah.
0: You know, so I was grateful for that pastor later on.
1: Yeah.
0: You know, that I had to make that walk again.
1: Yeah.
0: You know, like I told Mark, I said, I was getting pulled so hard to come out that aisle, you know, for weeks on end. Mm-hmm. It was almost like God saying, you know, this is the last time I'm going to pull you.
1: Yeah.
0: Last time I'm pull you. You know what I mean? And it was.
1: Yeah.
0: Yeah. And I remember, like it was yesterday, the minute my foot stepped in the aisle, I started flowing. Mm-hmm. I mean, like bucket of water was put on top of my head. You know what I mean? I mean, it was just such a relief, you know, release or whatever, man. It was just such an amazing feeling.
1: Yeah. Amen. And I think too, you know, I think I had a false sense of security when I prayed a prayer and they told me I was saved. But, you know, I think about it now. I'm like, well, how do you know?
0: Yeah.
1: If I'm saved, you know?
0: Right.
1: You know, the guy told me because I prayed a prayer, I was saved. I'm like, how do you know that?
0: Right.
1: You know, because I know that there, you know, I felt I had an encounter with the Lord. Like I felt something, but, there, you know, I never truly made Jesus Lord of my life.
0: Right.
1: But I, at the time, I think I did the best that I could. I think I did the best that I could under as far as my understanding of God at the time.
0: Right.
1: But as I grew and I got more understanding, I believe the Bible says, to whom much is given, much is required.
0: Mm-hmm.
1: And so the more understanding I got, the more it was required of me.
0: For, right.
1: You know, because there was a shift at a point in my life where something inside me shifted. I think sort of like what you were saying. It's like, you know what? I'm in 100%.
0: Right.
1: You know? And I don't know. I know the Bible's not too clear on, you know. On, you know, I know that's an argument people can argue about.
0: But, you know, like my pastor always says, you're talking about that shift.
1: Yeah.
0: You know, when you truly mean it with your heart, you should feel that shift. I mean, there should be things in your life.
1: You should know.
0: There should be things in your life that change.
1: Mm-hmm.
0: I mean, granted, some stuff are going to take a little bit of time to change, but there should be instant changes in your life that you know that you're not the same person today as you were yesterday before you made that decision.
1: That's
0: you know, and it should be instantaneous.
1: Yeah, that's right.
2: I think it's exceptionally even more so difficult for kids that grow up in church.
0: Right.
1: Mm-hmm.
2: Because, you know, you hear about the change. You know, for me anyway, growing up in church, I mean, we didn't know what a movie theater looked like. I was homeschooled. You know, my mom, when she died at 49, she died of lung cancer, never touched a cigarette or alcohol in her life. You know, she wore long skirts and, you know, super, super strict. So I never did anything quote unquote wrong until after my supposed salvation experience, you know, as a teenager, the one that I had been holding on to until, you know, this year. It's really hard for me because, you know, when you don't have this miraculous testimony that you hear people talk about being on drugs and alcohol for, you know, years and years and years and years, living on the street, and you know, God zaps them, they get saved, and their whole life is different. When you don't have that, you know, you think about it, and you really start to do an inventory of yourself, and the change looks much different for somebody who grew up in church and has never done any of those things.
0: Right.
2: You know, it's going to be so, you know, minute on the outside, but it's something that shifts inside. And what I didn't understand about the whole thing, which I'm learning now, this whole you know, somebody asked me the other day, how you doing, you know, since rehab? And I said, well, I'm just trying to get used to this whole happiness thing, you know, because it feels

0: weird.
1: Being heavy.
2: Yeah. Yeah, it really does. Right. It feels weird. But I mean, like for instance, I love to deer hunt. I'm always in the woods, always bow hunting. Love it. You know, go to the Midwest every year on a little trip.
0: Nice.
2: I can remember, I mean, every single time I would climb a lock on, climbing those steps and thinking, if I fall out of this tree, I'm not going to go to heaven.
1: Hmm. That's a bad feeling.
0: Wow.
2: Yeah. I mean, it was scary. And, you know, 9 of 10 accidents that happen when you're climbing a tree are going from the ladder to the platform or from the platform to the ladder.
0: Hmm.
2: As soon as I get that harness on, I'd feel better. I had a little sense of security, you know, when I latched that harness to the tree. I'm like, oh, okay, I got you now, you know. I mean, this is stuff that went through my head,
0: wow.
2: You know. And now it's totally, you know, totally different. Just a perfect piece. I'm just there to enjoy God's creation. You know what I mean?
0: Right.
2: And when I say the fear of death left me, that's what I mean. You know. For weeks after my dad died, I couldn't be in a room by myself that night. Just, I was that scared. And I remember my little brother coming in one night about a week after dad died, and he, you know, I was asking my little brother to stay. We were still down there with the family or whatever. And he said, he just looks at me and he goes, what's wrong with you? Are you saved?
0: Oof.
2: And it, just that question hit me like a dagger.
0: Yeah.
2: You know, of course I am. You know, I just don't want to go right now, you know.
1: Yeah.
2: I'm not done yet, you know. But
0: isn't it funny how your thought pattern on that changes once mm-hmm. that shift was made inside yeah. of you, you know, because people think I'm crazy when I unsaved people think I'm crazy when I say I have no fear of dying. Mm-hmm. Yes, I mean, granted, I don't want to die. You know, I no grandkids yet. I got a beautiful wife. I mean, like, I'm having fun, you know.
1: You know, enjoying this,
0: you know what I'm saying? I am enjoying myself. Mm-hmm. But it pales in comparison to what I'm going to enjoy on the other side.
2: Yep.
0: You know?
2: Absolutely.
0: I can wait for it, but I am not fearing 1 minute that. That's why we're getting to that age where people are passing. You know, yep. We have grandparents yep. and stuff, or we have friends that fall to addiction. You know what I mean? That type of thing. People are dying, and I stress every time we go to a funeral or something to my family. I don't want that. I do not want this pity crying party, because you guys know where I'm going to be at. Mm-hmm. I want y'all to have a celebration of life for me. Mm-hmm. Have a cookout. Get all my people together. Play some music. That type of thing. I'm okay. Y'all need to be okay with where I'm at, too. You know what I mean? Because that's yes, you're going to miss me. I get it. Yeah. Mm-hmm. But I'm with the man now.
1: That's right.
0: You know what I mean? No pain, no worries, no debt, no nothing. You know? I don't fear that. I just don't. I don't.
2: Yeah, to know that, to know that that's what's waiting on you.
0: Right.
2: It's unexplainable.
0: It's an amazing feeling.
2: Peaceful feeling.
1: You know, that when you know that you're good, like you said, that you're like having fun and enjoying this life,
0: yeah.
1: And you know it's going to be better when you move on.
0: Right.
1: Before that, you're like, life sucks.
0: Yeah.
1: And, you know, you're like, you don't want to die, yeah. but you don't like life as it is.
0: Right.
1: You know, that's such a horrible way to live.
0: Absolutely.
1: But you don't even know. I mean, I know for me, I accepted that for a long time, that it wasn't ever going to be any better.
0: Right.
1: I accepted that darkness and that. You know, because when I look back through my life, the crazy thing is I could not have just chosen at any time that I wanted to get saved,
2: mm-hmm.
1: because the word says that you have to be drawn.
0: Right.
1: Right.
0: Right.
1: So I look back and you look and it's like I can look back to my life where these moments of clarity where the light was trying to come in and draw me to him.
0: Yeah.
1: And I'm like, nah. Mm-hmm. Now I'm good right here.
0: I'm not done yet.
1: And I was telling my mom, there's a bridge that people in Augusta on Furious Ferry Road have, that you drive over it all the time, and it's the back of a big church. And the Lord led us down there one night, and there's people that live underneath this bridge, right? They live in the dark like trolls up underneath the bridge.
0: Really.
1: And so we took them some food under there, and I take them, I go up underneath there, and I'm sitting there with them. We give them some food, and I'm talking to them. And there's this young couple down there, this guy and this girl, about 20 years old, just heroin junkies. Another guy, he's about 50. He's like, oh, I don't do drugs.

0: I just drink, you know. But they're living under a bridge, okay? Yeah. And I'm like, is there, you know, what can I do to help you guys? And they're like, oh, man, we're good.
1: Yeah.
0: Like, bro, you live under a bridge. I just brought a mosquito repellent because the mosquitoes were so bad under there. But they adapted, you know, they accepted their way of life living up underneath a bridge with nothing outside, mosquitoes eating you. You know, I mean, just and they're like, and their response was, no, man, we're good. And I'm like, how many times in my life was I like that? You know, even though I physically wasn't up underneath a bridge, spiritually I was.
1: Right.
0: Mm-hmm. Spiritually, emotionally, mm-hmm. mentally, I was you know, basically a homeless, busted spiritually, living up in the darkness down there. And then somebody would try to draw me out. The Lord would send a man of God down there. And I'm like, no, I'm good.
1: Yeah.
0: You know? I mean, I look back and I'm like, golly, man. You know? And I like what you said, because it's like, how many chances, you know, I mean, he's so long suffering. You know, just
2: not willing that any should perish.
0: Yeah. Man, so when did you, now how long has it been since you went to Bible college? Did you learn, how was that?
2: I mean, honestly, at this point, all I can tell you is it was a subconscious act to try and earn the love of God. Mm. But, I mean, growing up where I grew up, you know, you either went to Bible college or you quit church. I mean, it's basically, there are two types of people, you know.
0: Which one?
2: Yeah, wow. You know, you're either going to Bible college or you're, you know, you're one of those. You're the black sheep. But I mean, it didn't happen immediately upon graduating high school. You know, for me, it was after the failure of my first marriage, I started getting back in church or whatever, and I, you know, I really honestly could not tell you what my thinking was at the time. It just seemed like the next logical thing to do, you know, going down the spiritual fundamental checklist, you know.
0: Well, I think something inside you said, you know, I need more of that in me.
2: Right, know? Right. I mean, obviously there's a draw spiritually, yeah. But you know, looking back now, everything looks so different than it did mm-hmm. then. So it's hard to try and explain because, you know, which set of eyes am I looking through? You know, yeah. Trying to look back and remember what my thought pattern was, it just doesn't make any sense now. But
0: I'm not really sure what I thought.
2: But yeah, I graduated in 2012 and met my wife in Bible college.
0: So she went to Bible college also?
2: Yeah, she was actually attending college there at the same time. I don't want to throw her under the bus, but unless she quit going after we met. So we all know why she was in Bible college, but, you know, obviously to find a husband.
0: They are recording this.
2: Yeah. I'm in trouble.
0: Oh, no, that's good, man.
2: No, yeah. She's a wonderful, godly woman.
0: Yeah. Amen.
1: Well, I'm sure just the draw to Bible college was God was just preparing the knowledge that you were going to need for a future time. I mean, mm-hmm. assuming you weren't putting it to practice much while you were drinking and whatnot. But
2: I mean, every time you get drunk, God always comes up.
1: Oh, absolutely.
2: You know how it is.
1: You're a prophet.
2: Oh, yeah. Yeah. I mean, let me show you this verse and this verse and this verse. I was actually talking to my little brother last night, and I remember we were going over some of those old conversations that we would have, you know, and God forgive me, you know, and I know it's under the blood, it's the old man, but I was so stupid. Just like I would take verses out of context and use them to prove this point that I had. I mean, I literally, my view of God was so skewed in the wrong direction. It's nuts. Yeah. You know, I told somebody one time that my view of God is like the biggest bully in the sandbox, and he does whatever he wants to do whenever he wants to do with no regard as to how anyone else feels about it.
1: Hmm.
2: You know, I mean, just yeah, exactly. I was talking to a therapist one time, and he asked me what I thought about God, and I told him, and he did the same thing. He's like, oh. I mean, it's terrible.

0: over here.
1: I know, right? Waiting for the lightning bolt to come down. But I mean, that's where I was.
2: Yeah.
1: You know, scared to death of God to a point that I tried to drink him out of my life.
2: Wow.
1: And you cannot bless his name. You cannot make him go away.
3: Now, were you drinking in college, in Bible college?
1: No.
3: No. No. Okay. Mm-hmm. That came afterwards.
1: Yeah.
3: You know, when I was a child, I spoke as a child, I thought as a child, I had the God of my childhood.
2: Mm-hmm.
3: I was afraid of that God. I didn't want any part of it.
2: Yeah.
3: You know? Yeah, I didn't understand that. I did. I remember, though, when you were talking about the guys in church. Man, I tell you what. And you got to be so careful the example you set for other people, too. I remember I was at a church I attended. I ain't going to say which one because it's on Washington Road. I attended this church, and I would, you know, they were like, you know, I was older, and they were like, I was trying to get plugged in because everybody told me that that's what I needed to do. You know, yeah. I need to go to church and do this and do this, do the right thing. So I was trying to do the right thing. And this guy was, and we were ushering, you know, passing the collection plate and all that. And so after we got it and took it up there, the ushers, we went in the back. And this guy, man, and he at the time was probably his 50s and 60s, and he's out there cutting up, telling racist jokes, talking about going to the strip club at Myrtle Beach.
2: No.
3: And I'm like, we can do that? And, you know, and I'm like, wow. Oh, man,
2: the sick thing is, a lot of, well, I'm not going to say a lot. There are those that feel that that's okay to do that because they've already been covered.
3: Yeah.
2: You know.
3: And I'm sitting there like, you know, but I was taking it as a pass saying that it was okay.
2: Yeah.
3: And I was like, oh, man, if it's outside the area code, it doesn't count, right? I mean, that's basically the message he was telling me, man. When it's out of town, anything goes. As long as I come back and go to church on Sundays. What's that noise? Oh. We might be pausing for station identification. Not really sure.
2: This is only a test.
3: This is a test.
1: Yeah. You think everybody else is hearing that?
2: Yeah, because it's coming out of there. That's live. What we're.
1: I'm just glad it's not in my headphones.
3: We are, just so you know, if you hear that, we are one of these official stations for weather alert system.
2: It's a test.
3: And this is a test.
2: Yeah.
3: Just a test. Stay tuned. But now, man, you know, and it's, now, did you have, growing up, were there people that you looked up to? I mean, when you were in the church, were you connected to a group of people growing up? Or, you know, when you were going to Bible college, was there, what kind of fellowship was around?
1: Well, I mean, typically, I was always quiet, standoffish, really. I have no idea why. I'm just kind of a shy type growing up. Not that I don't mind talking your ear off, but it's just being around new people. You know, I always found it difficult to meet new people, I guess. So I kind of kept to myself, a lot of isolation. And if I did hang out with any crowd, it was typically the wrong one. But, yeah, I mean, there were, you know, there's a network there, I guess you could say.
3: Yeah.
1: But, you know, nobody really, you know, you got the checklist, you got the, it's so hard not to use a denominational term. I'm trying to mind my P's and Q's here. But, you know, you've got that checklist that, you know, the typical questions you get asked in the Christianese, if you will, answers, you know. So, I mean, it's not like I walked around every single day knowing that I was lost either.
3: Yeah.
1: You know, I mean, you're deceived. Mm-hmm. You know, you really don't understand, you know, where your life is headed. I told somebody the other day that in my heart I really believe that the Lord allowed the alcoholism to become a part of my life just for salvation for me, because if it hadn't have been for that desperation in my life, who's to say I would never have realized how lost I was,
2: right?
1: You know,
2: I think that's the story of a lot of people, to be honest with you. I mean, I think God, not that he just allows it to go to a certain point because he knows it's going to take you to that point before you get so desperate and willing to make a change, you know, to seek him, you know, and it takes getting to a bottom. Everybody's bottom's different, obviously, but, you know, mine was 47 days in rehab. After that, I knew I was done, you know, but God knew I had to get there, you know, and

0: what I was involved in is what got me there. I'm like you. I don't know that if I would have grown up in. I mean, I grew up in the church, but it wasn't like an everyday. I mean, you know, continuous thing all the time. Mm-hmm. Even if I it was in that, if I was in that spot, I don't know if I would have came to the point that I was in, as far as knowing that I needed him as bad as I did. You know what I mean? Mm. I needed to get to that bottom. I got to.
1: Yeah,
0: I know that.
1: Amen.
0: Yeah.
1: Amen. Thankful for the bottom. You know, Psalms. You know, when you said that, it just Psalms 107, starting in verse 10, and this talks about, you know, this is exactly what you just said, all right? Psalms 107, it's, and there's a couple different things in here, but the verse 10 through 16 is they're talking about people that have rebelled a little bit against, so they knew the word. Right. Mm-hmm. Maybe they were in the faith and sort of fell away from the faith. Right. Mm-hmm. Paul talks about this a lot, you know, and he says to test yourself make sure you're in the faith. Right. He tells us in Timothy, he says, in the latter times, some shall depart from the faith, being led away by seducing spirits mm-hmm. and doctrines of devils, searing their conscience with a hot iron. And all the way back in Psalms 107:10, it says, such as sit in darkness and in the shadow of death, being bound in affliction and iron, because they rebelled against the words of God and contemned the counsel of the Most High. Therefore, he, God, brought down their heart with labor. This word labor here in the Hebrew is pain, sorrow, trouble, grievance, miserable. You know, he allowed that he, God, brought their heart down with the misery, you know, basically right. pushed them down to that bottom. They fell down. There was none to help. Mm-hmm. So God brought this. Because they were rebelling against the word, God loved them so much that he's like, look, you ain't going to enjoy this.
0: Yeah.
1: mm-hmm. And I'm going to make it so bad that there was none to help. But why? Verse 13, then they cried unto the Lord in their trouble, and he saved them out of their distresses. He brought them out of darkness and the shadow of death and broke their bands in sunder. Mm. Oh, that men would praise the Lord for his goodness, for his wonderful works to the children of men. For he has broken the gates of brass and cut the bars of iron in sunder. Mm. You know, he just loves us that much. Well, he's not going to allow you to sit in, you know, there's pleasure in sin for a season.
0: Right.
1: But he loves us that much where he's like, hey, look, every knee will bow. Either you humble yourself or he can humble us.
0: Mm-hmm. Right.
1: And it hurts a little more it hurts a lot more.
0: I was about to say a little.
1: It's like, oh, God, help. And he's like, oh, there, that's yeah. the key.
0: Yeah.
1: You know?
2: Yeah, I think it's just but it's just another form of idolatry, at least in my life. I feel like I had made myself into a god in my life. Mm. You know, I look back, you know, over rehab, for instance, you know, 90 days in there, every single lesson that was learned for me that I learned in rehab all came back to humility.
0: Mm-hmm.
2: Humility, humility, humility, humility. It's constant. I mean, it's over and over and over again. Lessons just teaching me, trying to get me to be quiet and learn, and or whatever the case may be. You know, I could give you all kind of for instances, but anyway, you know, initially, you know, thinking through this thing, I thought maybe it was a trust issue. I just couldn't trust God enough to give him that last little bit, you know, back in August. But I really believe, looking back now over the past 100 days of just pouring into the word and constant prayer and trying to get closer to him, you know, in thankfulness for what he's done, I think it was I couldn't be humbled on my own to see him for who he really was.
0: Mm-hmm.
2: And you know, I was telling somebody the other day about somebody was asking me, well, how do you let go and let God or whatever, you know? And I said, well, you just get out of his way, you know. And I looked back at my life, and I think I was just in his way, you know. And he allowed me to ruin my life, you know, to a point where mm-hmm. I realized he is really who he says he is.
1: And he

0: he's such a gentleman.
1: Yeah.
0: You know, I mean, God is humble. I mean, he's such a humble God, and he's such a gentleman. Heck, he's not going to force himself on us,
1: right?
0: You know, I mean, but it just blows my mind because he is so powerful and so, you know, like we were talking about earlier, we were talking about the fear. It's just the reverence, the awe, the respect of the Lord is the beginning of wisdom. But it's like, man, he's not going to force himself on me. He's going to be like, okay, if that's what you think you want,
1: yeah.
0: I'm going to let you have it. Mm-hmm. I'm going to be right here because I'm never going to leave you nor forsake you.
1: It was a learning process for me to understand that God loved me so much that he would allow me to fall on my face just so he can be like, put his hand down. I got you again. You know, I'll keep picking you up, but you know, it's about a lot better if you stop falling. You know what I mean?
0: Yeah.
1: You know, I love you, but I'm gonna let you. You know, just like, you know, your parents teach you how to ride a bike.
0: Yeah.
1: They're gonna let you take them. They're gonna take them training wheels off and let you wreck.
0: Yeah.
1: You know, and it's not because they don't love you. It's because that's how you learn.
0: That's right.
1: You know, if we talked about it last week. It's like a parent that enabled me as an addict. My mother enabled me a lot through my addiction. You know, it's kind of like if we continue to be not allowed to fall on our face like God allows us to, we're not going to learn from it. You know what I mean? He loves me so much that he allowed me to darn near kill myself multiple times because of overdosing, you know, using so much drugs that I was begging for him to kill me. Mm. But he's like, no, I got better plans for you. Mm. I got a talk show you need to be on with Mike one day down the road. You know, you and Adam got to do a show twice because it wasn't live the first time. You know what I mean? But that's what such a loving God he is.
0: Yes,
1: you know what I mean? It's hard to, for some people to understand, like, you know, how can you say God loves you when he allowed you to go through that? He loved me because he allowed me to go through that.
0: That's right.
1: That's the point. You know what I mean? I wouldn't be who I am today if I didn't go through all
0: that's
1: that.
0: That's right.
1: You know? If I was patted on my behind the whole way and not allowed to get my knees dirty, scrape my knees and my elbows and all that stuff, I would not have learned half of what I learned.
0: Yep.
1: I would not love God the way I love God today.
0: Yeah.
1: You know?
0: Amen.
1: It's just, man. Let's pay for another hour. But anyway. Anyhow. Yeah.
0: God is so good. He is, man. You know, there's no growth without resistance. There's no growth. I mean, you know, there's no success without failure.
1: Right.
0: You know? I mean, you have to fail to succeed. You learn. You learn a whole lot more from your failures.
1: That's right.
0: You know, and those stick with you. You know, and I know even like going to Augusta Tech. You know, I liked going to. I went there for a few different things just because I enjoyed working the hands-on stuff. I learned a whole lot more when I got in there and did things and made mistakes than when I just read something in the textbook.
1: Right.
0: You know, and I get a lot of a deeper meaning with that. With everything, even with the word. You know, and to experience that, the highs and the lows. I tell you, it makes me really appreciate really appreciate the Lord a whole lot more being right down there, I think, than if I would have never been down there.
1: That's right.
0: You know. Amen. So what are you doing? So where are you at now? So where are you, what's the, now we, you've, you said at the beginning of the show 110 days, and that's awesome, man. That's
1: incredible.
0: That's good. Mm-hmm. You know,
2: it doesn't feel like much when you hear people talk about what years and all that stuff, you know, but hey, it's
1: but we all had 110 days at one time.
2: I mean
0: whoever, you know, it's, you know, the one thing we never get away from is one day at a time.
1: That's
0: it's
1: right.
0: Always going to be today.
2: Yeah, that's right.
0: You know, and the Bible talks in Matthew 6:34. He says, but Jesus says, you know, you worry about the evils of the day.
1: That's right.
0: But Jesus tells us it's a command to take one day at a time, right?
1: That's right.
0: You know, so, and what we really have is a daily reprieve. You know, it's what we just have today. And since it's just one day at a time, you know, people say, well, you know, who's got the most sobriety today? Well, what time did you wake up this morning? You know, I mean,
1: 2:15. I got
0: 2:15.
1: Both y'all beat.
0: Wow.
1: Both y'all beat. That's why I'm over here yawning. I'm like, oh, God. Please don't look at me. I went and ran this morning, so.
0: Yeah.
1: I got to learn not to run on Wednesdays. It doesn't do me. Doesn't sit well with me.
0: I think I went to bed till about 2:30.
1: Man, I'm in the bed.

0: 8:45, I was like, I'm about to brush my teeth. Yeah, 9 o'clock, I'm in bed. Easy.
1: Mm-hmm. I need to work on that.
2: Yeah, me too.
0: Except for on studio nights. Studio nights a little bit later.
1: Amen. So what's the Lord doing in your life right now, man?
2: It's a daily, like you said, you know, mm-hmm. up and down, up and down. That's what I'm learning right now. You know, you'd think that with the previous knowledge that I'd know a little bit more, but I'm a baby, you know, I'm a spiritual baby, and you know, I just want him. That's it. It's just, yeah. you know, him, as much of him as I can possibly get, you know, on a daily basis. And I think right now in my walk, he's trying to teach me, you know, like you and I talked earlier, I think he's trying to teach me that when his presence isn't as thick as it was yesterday, he's still there. Mm. And, you know, I don't have to have him constant. You know what I'm saying? Like, mm-hmm. Even though I can't feel him doesn't mean he's not working and trying to grow my faith.
1: Yeah.
2: I mean, to testify to that, just sitting here behind a microphone and sharing experiences,
1: yeah,
2: you know, lets me know that I am where I'm supposed to be. You know, that eerie, creepy feeling I was telling you about earlier, just having a bad day, you know, didn't mm-hmm. know why. I mean, now I know why.
1: Yeah.
2: You know, it's pretty. Yeah. He's, I mean, there's nothing like him, and that's all I can tell you. You know, yesterday, today, and tomorrow, day by day, there ain't nothing like him.
1: Yeah.
2: So I'm just excited to see what he wants to do with me, yeah. through me, you know.
1: Amen. Amen. I know a lot of people ask, you know, and I hear this, well, I just don't know what God wants me to do, you know. I'm not sure what, well, you know. I'm like, I know what he wants you to do. He wants you to know what he tells us in his word. He tells us on his word, you know. And he wants, you know, Proverbs 11:1 says, an unbalanced scale is an abomination to the Lord, but a just weight is his delight, right? He wants us to balance everything out. And he wants, if God's in our lives are balanced. You know, we talked about that earlier. And, you know, and it, I'm not always going to, you know, there's going to be times in my life, you know, and where, man, I'm hearing everything clear and I've got directions. And then there's going to be times in my life where I'm like, man, where'd you go, Lord? Mm-hmm. You know, but you know, the same thing happened to Noah. I look back on Noah, man, that joker, God told him to build an ark. God said, okay, now it's time. Take the animals and your family and go get in the ark, and he sealed them up. Noah didn't hear from that joker for over a year.
0: Yeah.
1: If he had heard from, you know, think about that, man. He was sending birds out at the end. If he was hearing from God, why would he be sending birds out?
0: Right.
1: You know? God would be like, it's coming near the end. But he's like, man, you know, and I guarantee you Noah was praying the whole time.
0: Yeah.
1: You know, I mean, Noah's a man of God. He was probably throwing prayers up, talking and meditating on things, but he still, you know, but what did he do? He sat there and just went with the last thing God told him to do.
0: That's right.
1: He still sent the birds out because he was curious about where they were, you know, maybe some land. Yeah, we're land. But even when it was dry, he sat there and waited on God to speak before he moved.
0: Right.
1: And because people are like, I'm like, well, you know, hopefully it ain't going to be a year before you hear from the Lord again, but it's what happened to Noah.
0: All right.
1: You know, but we have we've got our instruction book here.
0: Yeah.
1: You know, and Jesus told all the apostles, you know, he gave all these guys instructions as disciples and the apostles so that they could go and teach all the nations, all the followers to do the same thing that they did.
0: Right.
1: And he tells us, he says, things that I do, you will do also, and greater works than these will you do. And so I know what he wants us to do. He wants us to go. And he tells us in Matthew chapter 10 to go, preach, spread the gospel. He wants us to go heal the sick, cleanse lepers, raise the dead, cast out devils. Freely you have received, freely give. You know? We're just going to go be Jesus to people.
0: That's right.
1: Well, man. Well, Adam, thank you for coming on the show tonight, man.
2: Thank you for having me.
1: Yeah, man.
2: It's been a pleasure.
1: Enjoyed it, man. You want to close us out in prayer?
2: Sure.
1: All right.
2: Father, we thank you for your word. We thank you for an opportunity, Lord, to pour into people's lives. Yes. Lord, we thank you for the opportunity to share our stories and share our history and your victories in our life. Lord, we thank you for what is on the horizon, what's going to happen.
1: Hmm.
2: Thank you for each and every listener.

0: Lord, do in people's lives what only you can do for them. Do for me what only you can do for me. I love you, Lord, and I thank you for what you've done in my life. Thank you for restoration,
1: yes,
0: forgiveness. Thank you, Lord. Thank you so much for what you've done for me. I love you, Lord. In Jesus' name, amen.
2: Amen.
3: Well, guys, thank y'all for tuning in. We're going to play this show back on the air, hopefully. Well, hopefully we'll have everything fixed for YouTube and Facebook. 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
1: 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DerekPrince.org.
2: Now, what I'm going to do now is explain to you the nature of curses and blessings. These are two major themes of Scripture. I think the word bless in various forms occurs about 600 times in the Bible, and the word curse probably nearly half that number of times. But I have learned by experience that most of God's people are not really familiar with the nature of curses and blessings. I believe it's the purpose of God that through the redemption in Christ, we should be released from curses and enjoy the blessing. But wherever I travel, I find many of God's people who are enduring curses when they should be enjoying blessing. And one main reason is that they don't know how to recognize what's a curse and what's a blessing. Second reason is that even if they recognize it, they may not know how to be released from the curse and entered into the blessing. So let me begin by offering you a simple definition of blessings and curses. Both of them are vehicles of supernatural power. It's very important to understand we're not dealing with something that's purely natural. It goes beyond the natural. They are vehicles of supernatural power for good if they're blessings, for evil if they're curses. And one characteristic feature of them is that very frequently they'll continue on from generation to generation, often until somebody knows how to cut them off if they're curses. The result of that is that many people, and some of you are here tonight, are enduring in your life consequences of things that may have taken place many generations ago. And you have to trace your problem to its source and take the appropriate action in order to be released. Now, the vehicles of blessings and curses are usually words. They may be words that are spoken, words that are written, or simply words that are pronounced inwardly. However, both curses and blessings can be transferred or transmitted by objects, by physical objects. So it is not always just a question of word. Ruth and I encountered a Jewish lady who had met the Lord Jesus and acknowledged him as her Messiah and her Savior. And she told us firsthand this story, and we got it straight from her. She was what they call an executive secretary, very highly qualified, and she had a very well-paid job with a man who was the president of his own firm. And after a little while, she discovered that the president and all the executives in the firm were in a strange cult under a lady guru. And then the president asked her if she would type out some blessings that this guru lady had pronounced on the executives. Well, when this lady began to type them, she realized that they were anything but blessings as far as Christians were concerned. And so she went to her boss and said, "I'm sorry, but I don't feel free to type these blessings." The boss was gracious. He said, "I'm sorry.

Sorry, if I'd known it was against your conscience, I wouldn't have asked you to do it. That was the end of that. Now we have to supply something by inference. But I am sure that the Lady Guru heard about this secretary that wouldn't type her blessing. And who knows what she did? She may have prayed, or she may have pronounced a curse. But from that source, it really wouldn't make much difference which it was. Within a few weeks, this lady secretary, I'll call her Miriam, it wasn't her name, Miriam's fingers began to go stiff and curl up and set, and in a short while they were extremely painful and she couldn't bend them. And she said, you wouldn't believe the pain. She had to sleep in a separate bed from her husband because any time her husband turned over and the bed shook, the pain was unendurable in her fingers. She went to a specialist who x-rayed them and said it rheumatoid arthritis. And she was, in a sense, a crippled person. Well, another lady, a charismatic lady, had received these three cassettes of mine and felt that this lady Miriam ought to hear them. I don't think Miriam was really very excited about them. She was a rather sophisticated lady, and I think thought of curses was something remote, medieval in her eyes. Anyhow, this other lady prevailed, so they sat and listened to the three cassettes. And at the end of the third cassette, I lead people in a prayer by which they release themselves from any curse over their lives. At the point where the prayer began, the cassette jammed. It wouldn't go forward, it wouldn't go back, and it wouldn't eject. That is not purely natural. So Miriam said, well, then I can't say the prayer. But this indefatigable lady said, oh no, I have the prayer typed out. I'll bring that. So she persuaded Miriam, I think rather against her own judgment, to read this prayer. Now you could read the prayer, I would say, in 3 minutes. It wouldn't take as much as that. So Miriam just dutifully read the prayer, and in between the time she began reading the prayer and the time she finished, her fingers and her hands were totally released. There was no trace of arthritis. She went back to the doctor. He confirmed medically the healing. Now what I want to emphasize is this. She was not praying for healing. It wasn't in her mind. She was simply releasing herself from a curse. But when the curse was broken, there was no more reason for sickness, you see? Another example of the invisible barrier. All right, now I want to deal out of scripture with the forms that blessings and curses take. There is one particular chapter in the Old Testament which deals exclusively with blessings and curses. How many of you know which it is? Deuteronomy chapter 28. All right. Here is my summation of the main blessings and the main curses. As a matter of fact, really, they're exactly opposite to one another. So here are seven blessings. Number one, exaltation means being lifted up. You're no longer living under things. Number two, a word I had to coin, reproductiveness. I couldn't find one normal English word, but a person who's in the blessing of God is fruitful in every area of his life or her life. Number three, health. Number four, prosperity or success. Number five, victory. Number six, Moses said, you'll be the head and not the tail. And number seven, you'll be above and not beneath. When I was studying that some years ago, I asked the Lord, what's the difference between the head and the tail? And I feel he gave me a simple answer. The head makes the decisions, the tail just gets dragged around. So which way are you living? Are you making the decisions? Are you in charge of the situation? Or are you simply being dragged around like a tail by circumstances and forces that you don't understand and you can't control? If you're a tail, it's very possible you're under a curse. Now, I'm not saying every one of those blessings is due to this cause. That's for you to discern. There's only one expert in this field, and his name is not Derek Prince. It's the Holy Spirit. He's the one who has to show you personally. I can preach the general truth, but you have to get the specific application from the Holy Spirit. Then let's look at the curses, and they're just exactly the opposite. Humiliation, failure to reproduce, or barrenness. And I would say, basically, barrenness is nearly always in some way associated with a curse. Number three, sickness of every kind.
And if you read Deuteronomy 28, I mean, there is no sickness that is left out by the time you've come.

to that list. Number 4, poverty or failure. Number 5, defeat. And number 6, you're the tail and not the head. And number 7, you're beneath, not above. You've probably heard about the two Christians you met. One of them said, well, how are you doing, brother? And he replied, well, under the circumstances, I'm not doing badly. And the first Christian said, well, what are you doing under the circumstances? You should be above and not beneath. Now, over the years, independently of this list, I made a little list of indications that, to me, alerted me that I was probably dealing with a curse. I only say probably. And this is, I made this independently of Deuteronomy 28, but it's amazing, really, how close it is. And I happen to have a list of 7. Now, I want to be very clear, I'm not saying if you have one of these, it's absolutely sure you're under a curse. You need to examine the possibility and seek God. But if you have several of them, the more you have, the greater the possibility that you're under a curse. And here's my little list. Number 1, mental and or emotional breakdown. Where people fall apart, that's a phrase that's used today. You say he or she just fell apart. That's what I'm talking about. Emotionally or mentally or both. Number 2, repeated or chronic sicknesses. Especially if they're hereditary. Because, you see, curses pass from generation to generation. Also, in situations where doctors cannot find any normal cause. Number 3, what are called female problems. Barrenness, a tendency to miscarry, and problems with menstruation. And Ruth and I have dealt with so many cases like this that wherever a person comes for prayer in that category, we just simply act on the basis that it's a curse. In fact, we have come to the place where we really feel often we're wasting our time to minister to the sick without first teaching them how to be delivered from the curse. We once called for a lineup of people with female problems, and in the middle of the line was a man. So when he came up, I said, what's your problem? How can you have a female problem? He said, my problem is depression, and that's female. However, I didn't accept his statement. The next one, a breakdown of marriage and family alienation, where families fall apart, where marriages break up, where children are alienated from their parents, brothers from sisters. Very, very probably a curse at work. The next one, financial insufficiency. And I want to be careful how I say this. I don't think that poverty, for a short period, it may be a test that God is putting us through. But if you're always short, if you never have enough, if you're always scraping, I think you're very probably under a curse. Then the next one is what they call accident prone. In other words, you're one of the people who always has an accident, you know? Now this is kind of objective, because insurance companies will check on you and they'll give you a higher premium if they classify you as accident prone. I mean, that's not natural to be the person who always breaks your ankle when you step off the curb, or your wife always slams the car door on your finger, or whatever it may be. Or it's always your eye that a little bug flies into. I mean, it's not natural if it's always going on. And then finally, in a family, a history of suicides or unnatural deaths, if there is a frequency of those things in a family. You could say a curse is like a long evil arm from the past, and you don't know how far back. And it's stretched out, and every time you're just about to succeed or get to where you want to be, this evil arm trips you up, and you have to get up and start again. And you get so far, you're tripped up again. And that really becomes the story of your life. And you'd be surprised how many people have told me stories like that. And so many times they said, well, the same thing happened to my father or my grandfather. In other words, it seems to run in our family. Or another simple picture is a dark shadow from the past over your life, shutting out the sunlight of God's blessing. And you can see other people walking in the sunlight. And you know it's there and real.
but somehow the sun very seldom seems to shine fully on you. Let's go to Deuteronomy 28 for what I would call the primary causes, both of blessings and curses. And fortunately, they're very simple. The first two verses of Deuteronomy 28 says this: Now it shall come to pass, if you diligently obey the voice of the Lord your God, to observe carefully all his commandments which I command you today, that the Lord your God will set you high above all nations of the earth. And all these blessings shall come upon you and overtake you because you obey the voice of the Lord your God. Now that's a translation which I think is followed by most modern translations. But the old King James used to say, if you will listen diligently to the voice of the Lord your God. And in Hebrew, that phrase is formed by repeating the word listen. If you will listen, listening, that's emphatic, to the voice of the Lord your God, and do what he says. So very, very simply, the primary cause of all blessings is listening to God's voice and doing what he says. Now, the primary cause of all curses is exactly the opposite. In verse 15 of the same chapter, but it shall come to pass, if you do not obey the voice of the Lord your God, to observe carefully all his commandments and his statutes which I command you today, that all these curses will come upon you and overtake you. So what's the cause of curses? Not listening to God's voice, not doing what he says. So there, basically, you have the two root problems, or the two root causes. The cause of blessing, listening to God's voice, doing what he says. The cause of curses, not listening to God's voice, not doing what he says. So we're going to deal first of all now with curses that proceed from God himself. And there is one supreme cause, which is stated in Exodus chapter 20, verses 3 through 5. Exodus 20, verses 3 through 5. This is the first part of the Ten Commandments. And let me say before we read, the greatest and most common cause of curses in people's lives is breaking the first two commandments. In fact, I'm inclined to believe you cannot break those commandments without coming under a curse. Now let me read those words. You shall have no other gods before me. But the Hebrew means just as much beside me. It's not a question of having the Lord as the main God and other gods as well. Because he says, I am the Lord and beside me there is no other God. So you must not acknowledge any other God except the true God. And the second is what we would call idolatry. You shall not make for yourself any carved image or any likeness of anything that is in heaven above or that is in the earth beneath or that is in the water under the earth. You shall not bow down to them nor serve them. For I, the Lord your God, am a jealous God, visiting the iniquity of the fathers on the children to the third and fourth generation of those who hate me. Notice that's a specific feature of a curse. It goes on for at least three and probably four generations. But whenever you go to a source other than the true God for things which you are free only to seek from the true God, whatever source you go to, you are actually making your God. So if you go to a fortune teller for information about the future, which God has said you shall not receive through that channel, through that fortune teller, you're making the power behind that fortune teller your God. If you play with the Ouija board, if you get involved in all sorts of occult experiences or cults that deny the truth of the Bible, in all those things, you are making a God who is not the true God. So it's very important to say this. The curses pronounced for the breaking of the first two commandments cover every form of occult. Now in Deuteronomy chapter 27, verses 15 through 26, we have 12 curses pronounced. And when Israel went into the promised land, they had to pronounce all these curses upon themselves. If they disobeyed the law, they automatically came under these curses. They couldn't get into the promised land without. And I think it's very much the same in a way when we come into a relationship with God. If we're obedient, we come under the blessings. But if we're disobedient, we're in real danger of coming under the curses. Now, I'll just give you my little summation
of the things on which the curses are pronounced in due

Deuteronomy 27, verses 15 and following. Number one, once again, idolatry, false gods. That's always the top of the list. Number two, disrespect for parents. And this is repeated in the New Testament, Ephesians 6. Honor your father and mother, which is the first commandment with promise, that it may be well with you and you may live long on the earth. My personal conviction is, any person who does not honor his parents never will have it well with them. Never. And I can think of scores of examples of people. That doesn't mean you can't get saved and speak in tongues and go to heaven when you die. But there'll be something missing in the quality of your life until you adjust your relationship with your parents. That doesn't mean you have to agree with your parents or do everything that they say, but you have to respect them. I think of another young man I dealt with. He had a very bad relationship with his father. His father was dead, buried in a cemetery more than 1,000 miles from where we were. But when this truth really penetrated, he took a journey of 1,000 miles to the cemetery where his father was buried, went to the grave, knelt at it, confessed his wrong attitudes to his father, wept his heart out, and got up a different person. And from then the course of his life changed. Now, I know that there are lots of parents, especially today, you have a lot of reasons for having something against them. I understand that. I say there are no delinquent children, there are only delinquent parents. But nevertheless, if you want to have it well with you, you better do what God says. You can't afford not to. Then the next, and we must go quickly, in this list is treachery against a neighbor. And the book of Proverbs says, whoever rewards evil for good, evil will never depart from his house. And then injustice to the weak or the helpless. And personally, I can't think of anything more weak or helpless than a baby in its mother's womb. And personally, my conviction is anybody who deliberately procures an abortion comes under a curse. I would never minister to such a person without dealing with the curse. I want you to understand, I'm not saying you're cursed forever. Please understand. I'm telling you the problem because I'm going to show you the solution. And then illicit or unnatural sex, especially incest. And again, I don't know what the particular figures are here, but in the United States, it's now estimated that one out of every four girls under 10 has been sexually molested, and one out of every five boys under 10. And I cannot think myself that it will ever happen without a curse following. Then in Genesis, now we're going on from this list, Genesis chapter 12, we have God's call to Abraham. And we need to look at that because it has something significant in it. God calls Abraham out and promises various things. And in verse 3, this is the end of the call. He says to Abraham, I will bless those who bless you, and I will curse him who curses you. So there's both a blessing and a curse. I believe that was necessary, because whenever God singles out a man to be blessed, that man becomes the object of all sorts of evil satanic forces. So God incorporated a protection. He said to Abraham, anyone who curses you, I will curse. And what is the generic name for cursing or speaking against or abusing the Jewish people? Antisemitism. Now, in my personal opinion, antisemitism almost invariably is followed by a curse for an individual, for a nation. And if you look at the history of the last 19 centuries, you can see nation after nation after nation that came under a curse because they cursed the Jewish people. Then there's another very important curse pronounced in the prophet Jeremiah, which is just a few short words, and I think often we pass them over without really appreciating their significance. Jeremiah 17, verses 5 and 6. Thus says the Lord, cursed is the man who trusts in man and makes flesh his strength, whose heart departs from the Lord. For he shall be like a shrub in the desert, and shall not see when good comes, but shall inhabit the parched places in the wilderness, in a salt land which is not inhabited. Notice, please, that that's a very good description of somebody under a curse. Blessings are all around, but he lives in a salt land. And rain falls everywhere else, but it doesn't fall on him. What's the cause of that curse? Trusting in man
making flesh on

But the scripture says, whose heart departs from the Lord. In other words, here is a man who's known the supernatural grace and blessing of God and then turned back to relying on his own effort, turned his back on God's grace. And that brings a curse. In Zechariah 5, verses 1 through 4, Zechariah had a vision of a flying scroll, and there was a curse on each side of the scroll. One was on a curse on anyone who steals, and the other was on anyone who commits perjury. And in the vision, this scroll would go into a person's house, take up lodging there, and the whole house would disintegrate. See, that's the nature of a curse. It doesn't just affect the particular area, but it has a kind of corrosive effect all around it. And then in Malachi 3, I think we have to look at this. Malachi 3, verses 8 through 10. Will a man rob God? Yet you have robbed me. But you say, in what way have we robbed you? In tithes and offerings. You are cursed with a curse, for you have robbed me, even this whole nation. Bring all the tithes into the storehouse, that there may be food in my house, and prove me now in this, says the Lord of hosts, if I will not open for you the windows of heaven and pour you out such a blessing that there will not be room enough to receive it. Now, I'm not teaching that all Christians ought to pay tithes, because as I understand the New Testament, it's not law, it's grace. But I would suggest to you that grace should make us more generous than law. We're told we have a better covenant established on better promises. Do you think on that basis we could offer less than the Israelite? But I'll say this one thing. Stinginess toward God brings a curse. It is very poor economy to be stingy with God. And I tell Christians everywhere, when the offering comes round, God does not need your tips. And another specific source of curses is men who speak on behalf of God as God's mouthpiece. And there are many examples of this in the Bible. We'll only look at just a few. The first is found in Joshua chapter 6 and verse 26. After Israel had captured and destroyed Jericho, Joshua, the leader of God's people and God's mouthpiece, pronounced a curse on anybody who would subsequently rebuild a city on that site. In Joshua 6:26, then Joshua charged them at that time, saying, cursed be the man before the Lord who rises up and builds this city Jericho. He shall lay its foundation with his firstborn, and with his youngest he shall set up its gates. That's a very specific curse. Not a general curse, but the form that the curse would take would be that the person who rebuilt Jericho, it would cost him the lives of two of his sons. Now, I'm sure most of the Israelites forgot that curse. It just receded into history. But about 500 years later, in the reign of Ahab, king of Israel, a man did just that thing on which Joshua had pronounced a curse. And this is recorded in 1 Kings chapter 16, in the reign of Ahab. 1 Kings 16, and the last verse of the chapter, verse 34. In his days, that's the days of Ahab, Hiel of Bethel built Jericho. He laid its foundation with Abiram, his firstborn, and with his youngest son, Segub, he set up its gates, according to the word of the Lord, which he had spoken through Joshua, the son of Nun. The marginal translation says, at the cost of the life of his son. And most modern translations follow that. So the man who went against the curse pronounced by Joshua 500 years earlier, it cost him the lives of two of his sons. Now I want to go on to other sources of curses. And the next one is very important and very little understood by contemporary Christians. I call it persons with relational authority. That is, persons who have authority because of a relationship. Now, authority is a very unpopular concept in many places and parts of the world today, but the fact remains, it's still real. Authority is not created by man, it proceeds from God. And there are many different relationships in which a person has authority. Now, you may or may not like it, but a husband has authority over his wife in certain contexts. Parents have authority over their children. Teachers have authority over their pupils.

pastors have authority over their congregations, just to take a few examples. Now, because of the authority relationship, words spoken by those persons to those under their authority have special supernatural power, whether they're blessings or whether they're curses. And if you look at the Bible, you'll find that second to the blessing of God, the most important blessing that any person could ever have in his life was the blessing of his father or her father. That's still true today. I say to any of you whose fathers are alive, do everything in your can, in your power, everything you can to obtain the blessing of your father and your mother, but primarily your father. It makes a lot of difference. When I was saved, I'm afraid I had a bad attitude toward my parents. I thought, they're not saved, I'm saved, they don't understand, I do understand. I praise God he rebuked me for it, and he showed me that I could not expect his blessing if I didn't honor my parents. And before they died, I had shown them the honor that was appropriate. I don't believe otherwise I could have ever enjoyed the blessing of God in my life and ministry. Now let's consider a few other possible examples. And most of these are constructed out of situations that I have actually dealt with, but I've kind of changed a little so that I don't expose the identity of people. Let's take a father. This is perhaps the commonest of all. A father has three sons. The first is the firstborn, because he's always welcome. The third, the youngest, is brilliant. But the middle one is neither firstborn nor brilliant. And he has a lot of the same characteristics that his father has. Have you ever noticed when people are bad, and they're bad in the way that we're bad, we like to take it out on them rather than ourselves? Have you ever noticed that? Parents, if you pick on one of your children, it's probably the one that's most like you, if you knew it. What you're objecting to is what's in you that you don't like. Anyhow, so the father says to this second son, you'll never succeed. You'll always be a failure. You'll never make it. What's that? It's a curse. And I've dealt with many men in their 40s and 50s who were still struggling against words spoken by a father before they were teenagers. Or, let's say the father has a daughter, 15. Like some young ladies of 15, she has acne. And the father has to drive her to school every day. And every day, she's up there in the bedroom putting things on her pimples. And so she's late. And so the father gets exasperated. And one day he says, you'll never get rid of those pimples. You'll have pimples for the rest of your life. 15 years later, she's a married woman with children of her own, and she is still struggling with her acne. Why? Because of a curse. Let's take about teachers. A teacher has a pupil who can't spell. Maybe he's got what they call dyslexia. You know, you put the letters the wrong way around. You're silly. You're stupid. You just don't try hard. You'll never succeed. Now, I know teachers shouldn't talk like that, but sometimes they do. And what's the result? A child, a boy or a girl, that never can make it in life. Ruth and I have a friend, a teacher said to her when she was a teenager, you're shallow. She's now, I think, in her 60s, or at least in her late 50s. And we discovered that she, all her life, she's been struggling against that statement, you're shallow. And the strange thing about it is, if anybody doesn't deserve that statement, it's that lady. She is far from shallow. But you see, there's authority behind those statements, and that makes them powerful. Usually speaking, there's a demonic element. Just show you one thing in James chapter 3, which is very important. James 3, verses 14 and 15. But if you have bitter envying and self-seeking in your hearts, do not boast and lie against the truth. This wisdom does not descend from above, but is earthly, soulish, demonic. In other words, if your attitudes are wrong, and your reactions are wrong, and you speak, what's going to come out will have a demonic element in it. Then we come to another tremendously important area. Perhaps the most common of all, what I call self-imposed curses. People pronounce curses on themselves. In Genesis chapter 27, we have the story of how Isaac was going to bless Esau, and

The mother, Rebecca, who was the first Yiddish mama, if you know what a Yiddish mama is, switched them and she got Jacob acting like Esau and claiming the blessing. Jacob wasn't reluctant, but he was afraid. And he said this in verse 11. Jacob said to Rebecca, his mother, "Look, Esau, my brother, is a hairy man, and I am a smooth-skinned man. Perhaps my father will feel me, and I shall seem to be a deceiver to him, and I shall bring a curse on myself and not a blessing." But his mother said to him, "Let your curse be on me, my son." She took on herself the curse that would have been due to Jacob. A self-imposed curse. Now, if you go to the end of the chapter, just the last verse, you find Rebecca beginning to use very negative language about herself. Rebecca said to Isaac in verse 46, "I am weary of my life because of the daughters of Heth. If Jacob takes a wife of the daughters of Heth, like those who are daughters of the land, what good will my life be to me? I'm tired of living. What's the good of living?" That's a typical statement by somebody who's under a curse, you see. Never permit yourself to say that. Don't make negative statements about yourself. Don't say, "I'll never be able to do this. I never succeed. I'm no use. I'm a failure. I just can't take it anymore." And then you go on and you say, "I wish I were dead. I'd be better off dead." Do you know what you're doing? You're inviting the spirit of death. And he doesn't take many invitations. Ruth and I have dealt with countless people who needed to be delivered from the spirit of death because they'd invited it. They'd imposed a curse upon themselves. And we've learned one beautiful verse that will help, that has helped hundreds of people. And I'll share it with you. Psalm 118, verse 17. "I shall not die, but live and declare or proclaim the works of the Lord." If you have made a negative remark about yourself, if you have imposed something negative on yourself, you need to revoke it by the positive. You see, as a remarkable example, you know that Peter denied three times he knew the Lord. Later on, after the resurrection, beside the Sea of Galilee, Jesus had a personal talk with Peter. And three times he said, "Do you love me?" He made Peter affirm three times that he loved him. Why did he do that? Because Peter had to revoke the negative statements he'd made before the crucifixion, see? So if we've said something negative and brought some dark shadow over us, we need to revoke the negative and replace it by the positive. And this verse is a perfect one. "I shall not die." Doesn't mean you'll never die, but it means Satan's not going to kill you before your time. "I shall not die, but live and declare the works of the Lord." Then the next common cause of curses is what I call unscriptural covenants. Exodus 23, verse 32. In relationship to the people whom Israel was to dispossess from the land of Canaan, that is, all of them, idol worshippers, people who lived in total rebellion against the living God. Moses said, Exodus 23:32, "You shall make no covenant with them nor with their gods." You understand, if people have false gods and you make a covenant with those people, you are also making a covenant with their gods. Now I'm going to say something that I trust will not offend anybody. And I say it simply because my desire is to help people. One extremely common example of that in our contemporary culture in the Western world is Freemasonry. Because a person who becomes a Mason makes a covenant with those who are Masons. Freemasons will tell you that it's secret, but it's not. In the 1950s, a book was published in Britain by an Anglican clergyman named Hannah called Darkness Visible, which sets out all the main rites and ceremonies of Freemasonry, and no Mason has ever challenged that book in more than 30 years. And when you become a Mason, you have to pronounce a curse on yourself if you disclose the secrets of the Mason. And it includes things like having your tongue cut out, your right arm cut off and thrown over your left shoulder, and your body being exposed in a tight place where the tides rise and fall twice in every 24 hours. Those are self-imposed curses. And that Freemasonry is an idol religion is clear in the

32nd degree, the Royal Arch degree, which acknowledges and offers worship to a person called Jabulon, J-A-B-U-L-O-N, which is a combination of Jehovah, Baal, and Osiris. And so the true God of the Bible is joined together with two idol deities whom God has totally condemned. And when you make a covenant with that, you're making a covenant with those gods. There are other ways that this kind of curse can come. In tribal societies, very commonly a baby or a young person is initiated into the tribe by certain rites. Very often there are cuts made on the skin or powder inserted under the skin, and that exposes that person to the curse that's on the idolatry that's the focus of that tribe. And then there are curses pronounced by servants of Satan. In an African Christian church, two elders fell out with one another. And this may seem strange to you, but it's quite common in Africa. The one elder went to the witch doctor to get him to put a curse on the other elder, okay? And when he did that, the witch doctor was very happy to oblige because it was a Christian, see? And this is what he did. He went out somewhere into the bush, got some soil of a certain kind, brought it back, smeared it over a hand mirror, and then he said to the elder, "Now wipe the soil away and tell me what you see." And he looked in the mirror and saw the face of the man on whom he wanted a curse in the mirror. Now the witch doctor said, "Take a knife and cut it through the mirror." And he did. And when he did that, blood appeared on the mirror. And when the elder returned, he discovered the other elder was dead. What would you call that, see? You couldn't call it murder. Can you understand why the Bible prohibits witchcraft? Jesus said, "Behold, I give to you authority over all the power of the enemy." He didn't say the enemy doesn't have power. He said, "I'll give you authority over that power." That's the realistic approach. Yeah, just one interesting example, because this is something that's unfamiliar to many Westerners. In the conflict between David and Goliath, when David went out with his sling and no armor, Goliath was angry and insulted, and this is what happened. 1 Samuel 17:43. So the Philistine said to David, "Am I a dog that you come to me with sticks?" And the Philistine cursed David by his gods. Do you understand? Before they joined in battle, he invoked his idol gods. And David replied, "I'm not coming to you in my own name, but in the name of the Lord of hosts, the God of Israel." See, it was a fight between gods, and you know who was victorious. But I just want to point out to you that Satan's servants have power to curse. Again, I could illustrate it from examples of people that we personally have helped. One final way in which a curse can come, stated in Deuteronomy 7 and verse 26. The previous verse says about the inhabitants of Canaan, "You shall burn the carved images of their gods. You shall not covet the silver or gold that is on it." And then it says, verse 26, "Nor shall you bring an abomination into your house, lest you be doomed to destruction like it, but you shall utterly detest it and utterly abhor it, for it is an accursed thing." So when you bring anything that's associated with idolatry or the occult into your house, you're opening the way for a curse to come into your home. Again, this is something we deal with frequently. I tell people, and after such a service as this, if you believe you've needed deliverance from a curse, you better go home and check what you've got in your home. Check if there's anything there that advertises any other God but the Lord Jesus Christ. My personal principle is I don't want anything in my home that dishonors Jesus Christ. Because, let me give one quick example. We often have cases where parents tell us that the children don't sleep well at night. They're restless, they cry, they're frightened.
Now, one common reason for that is that somewhere in that house is something which gives Satan right of access. You need to go through your house from top to bottom, clean out anything that's associated with the occult, any kind of superstitious thing. If you have horseshoes to ward off ill luck, that's superstition. It doesn't ward off ill luck, it opens the door for Satan. All right, now we come to the really important climax, which is how to be released from a curse. And I want to give you some simple instructions. When you've met the conditions, all right? But resisting is sometimes an ongoing process. It's like if there's a strong wind blowing, you have to keep the door shut, see? If you open the door, the wind will come in. Then I say, establish a clear scriptural basis for your release. The best one is Galatians 3:13 and 14. Christ has redeemed us from the curse, having become a curse for us, that we might receive the blessing of Abraham. I'll give you a few other scriptures. Ephesians 1:7, in him, Jesus, we have redemption through his blood. Colossians 1:12 through 14, the Father has qualified us to be partakers of the inheritance of the saints in light. He has delivered us from the domain of darkness and translated us into the kingdom of the Son of his love, in whom we have redemption through his blood. So through the work of Jesus on the cross, we can be delivered from the domain of darkness, that's Satan's domain, and translated, carried over into the kingdom of Jesus Christ. It's like there are two territories, and there's a chasm between them. This territory is the territory of Satan, this territory is the kingdom of God. But there's only one bridge across that chasm, and that's the cross of Jesus. If you take that bridge, you can get out of this kingdom and into that kingdom, which is where God wants you. Then 1 John 3 verse 8, the second part, for this purpose the Son of God was revealed, that he might what? Destroy the works of the devil. To do what? Destroy the works of the devil. That's why he came. And then Luke 10:19, which I quoted earlier, Jesus says, behold, I give to you authority over all the power of the enemy. So those are very clear scriptural bases. Then, when you've established that basis, confess your faith in Christ, because Jesus is the high priest of our confession. It's on the basis of your confession, what you say about him, that he acts as your high priest. Thirdly, commit yourself to obedience. You remember? How do we qualify for the blessings? What do we have to do? Hear God's voice and do what he says. So when you've received your release, make up your mind, commit yourself. From now on, I'm going to listen to what God says and do it. The next step is confess any known sins, either by yourself or your ancestors. Because the sins of your ancestors can in some ways affect you. But there's a difference. You are not guilty for your ancestors' sins, but you're affected by them. You understand? You are responsible for your own sins. But in order to be fully clear, if you know that your ancestors were idol worshippers, or Christian scientists, or Mormons, or let's not go too long into this, but something that's totally unscriptural, be released from it. Then you need to forgive all other persons. Jesus said, when you stand praying, if you have anything against anyone, what did he say to do? Forgive. Anything against anyone. That leaves out nothing and no one. Unforgiveness in your heart is a barrier to the answer to your prayers. Now, forgiving is not an emotion, it's a decision. I tell people, it's tearing up the IOU. Then you must renounce all contact with the occult. Okay? By yourself or by your ancestors. Again, you're not responsible, you're not guilty for what your ancestors have done, but it affects you. Then you must get rid of all contact objects. The things I've been speaking about, if you bring them into your house, you bring a curse with them. Then when you've met those conditions, you can release yourself in the name of Jesus. Jesus said, whatever you bind on earth will be bound in heaven, and whatever you release on earth will be released in heaven. Now we're going to do that in a moment, but I want to show you
where to go from there. When you've been released, then you have to come.

0: Confess and expect the blessing of Abraham, because we're released from the curse that we may receive the blessing of Abraham. And so Ruth and I are going to make one of our commonest confessions as a pattern to you. Through the sacrifice of Jesus on the cross, we have passed out from under the curse and entered into the blessing of Abraham, whom God blessed in all things. How many things?
1: All.
0: Do you want that blessing? God has provided it for you. We'll probably do that again. Thank you, sweetheart. Remember that it's the blessing of the Holy Spirit. In other words, it's the Holy Spirit who administers the blessing. That's important. You've got to be friends with the Holy Spirit. You see, if you grieve the Holy Spirit, if you don't honor the Holy Spirit, He withholds the blessing. He's got the key to God's storehouse. If you want the treasures, make friends with the keeper of the storehouse. And then, as I've said already, bear in mind that it's in all things. You won't get it all in one night, but you've qualified it for it in one night. You understand? If I can put it like this, some of you are going the wrong direction. Tonight you can make a U-turn and start going the right direction. But that doesn't mean you've arrived. You're on the way. You have to keep that direction. You have to keep hearing and doing what God says if you want to continue in the blessing of Abraham. And you have to keep making the right confession. I think I won't let you say it now. I'll wait. Now, if there are those of you here this evening who feel that in some way there's the shadow of a curse over your life, and you want to be released, I want to lead you in a prayer of release. You remember the story that I told you of Miriam, who read the prayer and was completely healed? Now, I'm not promising you healing. That's in God's hands. But if your sickness is directly due to a curse, if you're released from the curse, you qualify for healing from your sickness. So those of you that would like me to lead you, we just have a few moments left. I'd like you to stand to your feet, and then I'm going to lead you in a prayer. First of all, we've established a clear scriptural base. Okay, I gave you the scriptures. Now, you need to confess your faith in Christ, commit yourself to obedience, confess any known sins of yourself or your ancestors. And when we do that, I'll give you a few moments to confess them silently. Then forgive all other persons, and I'll give you a few moments to do a little forgiving. And then renounce all contact with the occult by yourself or your ancestors. Commit yourself to get rid of all contact objects. And then release yourself in the name of Jesus. All right? Now, I'm just going to give you the words. You're not praying to me. You're praying to the Lord Jesus Christ. And He's the one that answers, not I. I don't have the power. He does. All right. Say these words after me. Lord Jesus Christ.
2: Lord Jesus Christ.
0: I believe that You are the Son of God.
2: I believe that You are the Son of God.
0: And the only way to God.
2: And the only way to God.
0: That You died on the cross for my sins. And rose again from the dead.
2: And rose again from the dead.
0: That on the cross You were made a curse.
2: On the cross You were made a curse.
0: With every curse that is due to me.
2: With every curse that is due to me.
0: That I might be redeemed from the curse. And enter into the blessing.
2: And into the blessing.
0: Lord, I confess any sins.
2: Lord, I confess any sins.
0: Committed by me.
2: Committed by me.
0: Or by my ancestors.
2: Or by my ancestors.
0: I ask Your forgiveness.
2: I ask Your forgiveness.
0: I also forgive every other person.
2: I also forgive every other person.
0: Whoever harmed me or wronged me.
2: Whoever harmed me or wronged me.
0: I forgive them as I would have God forgive me.
2: I also forgive myself.
0: I renounce all contact with the occult in any form. And I commit myself to get rid of any contact objects. And now, Lord, having received by faith Your forgiveness, with the authority I have as a child of God, I now release myself
2: and
0: those under my authority. from any curse over our lives. Right now, in the name of Jesus, I declare release. I claim it, and I receive it by faith. In the name of Jesus. Now I'll begin to thank him. That's the surest expression of faith. Thank you, Lord. Thank you, Lord. Thank you, Jesus. Thank you, Lord Jesus. Thank you, thank you, thank you.
1: That's it for this hour. We pray that you have been encouraged and uplifted with this vital information in today's spiritual environment. Thank you and God bless you in every way. Please visit DerekPrince.org for more information. That's DerekPrince.org.
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Now we continue reading from the first chapter of 1 Timothy, beginning with verse 12. I thank Christ Jesus our Lord, who has strengthened me, because he considered me faithful, putting me into service, even though I was formerly a blasphemer and a persecutor and a violent aggressor. Yet I was shown mercy, because I acted ignorantly in unbelief. And the grace of our Lord was more than abundant with the faith and love which are found in Christ Jesus. It is a trustworthy statement, deserving full acceptance, that Christ Jesus came into the world to save sinners, among whom I am foremost of all. Yet for this reason I found mercy, so that in me as the foremost, Jesus Christ might demonstrate his perfect patience as an example for those who would believe in him for eternal life. Now to the King eternal, immortal, invisible, the only God, be honor and glory forever and ever. Amen. This command I entrust to you, Timothy, my son, in accordance with the prophecies previously made concerning you, that by them you fight the good fight, keeping faith and a good conscience, which some have rejected and suffered shipwreck in regard to their faith. Among these are Hymenaeus and Alexander, whom I have handed over to Satan, so that they will be taught not to blaspheme.

0: 1 Timothy chapter 2. First of all, then, I urge that entreaties and prayers, petitions and thanksgivings be made on behalf of all men, for kings and all who are in authority.
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2: 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I'm Pastor Stephen Phillips, and I'm delighted that you've joined us for this broadcast. In today's message, I'll be sharing with you a portion of a sermon I preached based on the story of Eli the priest out of 1 Samuel. It is a very disturbing story of a man of God who had great influence but failed in the leading of his own sons. As disciples of Jesus Christ, you and I are to live our lives in such a way that positively impacts our families as well as others for the cause of Jesus Christ. Now let's get straight to the point on living a life of